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1: Welcome back. It is hour number two of VSiN Primetime here on VSiN, the Sports Betting Network. Femi Ebbefe alongside Will Hill, hanging out with you guys this evening as we're awaiting tip-off and puck drop in the Western Conference Finals in both the NBA and the NHL. Basketball game Spurs-Thunder gets underway in about a half hour. The hockey game gets underway in about 15 minutes. And to help us break it down, as well as the other Eastern Conference Finals series that we have coming up tomorrow, we bring in our VSiN teammate, NHL betting analyst, the one and only Aaron Halterman, joining us here via the Progressive Guest Line to kick off this hour number two. Aaron, let's get right into it. Puck drop moments away out there in Denver between the Vegas Golden Knights and the Colorado Avalanche. Obviously, the big news injury standpoint with this game, no Mark Stone, the captain for Vegas, no Cale Makar, the best defenseman in the world, perhaps, for the Colorado Avalanche. How does that Makar absence kind of factor into how you handicap this game one and handicap the series going forward?
2: Well, I think going forward, it's a bigger deal than it is just one game, right? And so I think tonight, it does play a big factor. Now, Mark Stone not being in there for Vegas, it almost cancels it out, because Mark Stone, even if he's not scoring, he's such a great defensive forward, and boy, does Vegas really need to play great defense in this series. So that does kind of cancel each other out, in my opinion. But here's what I saw for this game specifically first. Boy, Colorado's a decent price all of a sudden, right, guys? I mean, they're down to where you could almost even play them just on the money line. I know you have to lay like minus 170, minus 175. It may be a little much, but still, that's kind of playable. I went minus the goal and a half to get to a plus number here. And look, getting a minus goal and a half and getting to that plus 140, plus 145 number, that's something I didn't think we would see at home for Colorado. So it's an impact for sure. Anytime you lose a guy like Makar, hey, that's a big deal, but man, did it make the numbers a lot better here. And like I said, with Vegas having another injury, or a big injury, I should say, for them, it kind of evens it out. I will say this. I think the longer Cale Makar is out, the closer this series could become, because like you said, and you're 100% right, he's the best defenseman in the world, right? And if it goes five, six, seven games, that's going to wear on you. So it'll be interesting to monitor that, but as of tonight, in just a small window, I'll take the better price on Colorado. I'll take my chances in game one, and I like the Avalanche tonight.
3: Total is 6.5. Any feel on that? Any feel how the layoff, especially for the Avalanche, factors in here? What are your thoughts here of 6.5?
2: Yeah, I almost sent the under 6.5 and under goal and a half first period. So I do like unders in both of these spots tonight, or both the first period and the full game. Because of what you said, a lot of it, I think we might get a little bit of a slow start to the game by Colorado, and Vegas wants to play slow. I think that's the big key to this, and it's going to be a big key to the whole series and how long this series can last. Can Vegas slow down this Colorado team? They've done a decent job slowing down fast teams, talking about Utah and Anaheim. This is a different animal. This is a different monster here with Colorado, though. They're fast and they're very skilled. So, but I do think Vegas will want to slow it down. And then if Colorado comes out a little sluggish, I kind of like the unders. The reason why I didn't send it in as official play and I went to the side of the Colorado, you take an under with Colorado, then all of a sudden you look up and McKinnon's got 2 goals in 5 minutes and you're like, uh-oh, we might be in big trouble. So it's always a little dicey, but I do lean under here. If you want to play the totals tonight, I think under is the way to go, and hopefully Vegas can kind of keep McKinnon and those other guys in check throughout the first part of the game.
1: This is VSiN Primetime. Femi Ebbefe, Will Hill. We're hanging out with Aaron Halterman, our VSiN teammate, NHL betting analyst. Also does great work with the ponies as well. Check out VSiN at the track and this work that he does over at Racing Dudes. But we're talking puck today, though. We'll talk some ponies a little bit later on as we get closer and closer to the Belmont. I want to piggyback, though, off of what Will said and turn to the other series. That long layoff, that's been the conversation about this Carolina Hurricanes team. They sweep in the first round, sweep in the second round. They've just been sitting back at home chilling with the rest of us, watching Montreal duke it out in like the zigzag theory of all zigzag theories. Like, they're just going ping pong and back and forth. Luckily, they happen to be the road team, so they ended up being victorious in these series. But how does that layoff affect how you handicap tomorrow's game between the Hurricanes and the Montreal Canadiens? Like, the Canadiens are comfortable being on the road, but as we've seen from Carolina, they've been pretty damn good, as no one's been able to touch them thus far in these Eastern Conference playoffs.
2: Yeah, game one is going to be very interesting, and I've heard different sides of this debate. I've heard Mark Messier was on, and he was saying, look, I prefer the rest. And then PK Subban was on and was like, no, it's way too much rest. These are former players that have been in these situations. So you're like, well, who do we really trust here? Game one is fascinating to me. I think I would rather be playing. I think I'd rather be the Canadians. But, boy, you looked at what the Canadians did in game one against Buffalo after they had a seven-game series with Tampa. Buffalo kind of blew them out, so that kind of scares you a little bit. So I debated back and forth on a side, and I decided I'm not sure what to do with game one specifically tomorrow night with a side. So I went total, and this is the one where I think makes the most sense. I went under goal and a half for first period. I think this series is going to be an under series, going to be an under goal and a half first period series. So I think that's something to look at all through the series. But tomorrow night, specifically, if Carolina comes out a little slow, this thing could really be a bog. We've seen Carolina. They play a lot of really, really tight checking, low scoring games, and they have for years, and that's still kind of their MO. I think we're going to get a very low scoring game tomorrow night. I think you're going to see the first 10 minutes of that series and go, what's happening here? Neither one of these teams look all that good. And so I think that's going to lean to the unders. I wouldn't mind a full game under, but for me specifically tomorrow night, I like the under goal and a half first period. I think it'll be a sluggish start.
3: I ask you about this every week, and I remind people, this time last year, Sam Bennett was around 30-40-1 to win Conn Smythe, and that one got home. Doesn't mean it's going to happen every year, but McKinnon plus 180, is it as simple as Colorado makes the final and he's going to win? The market doesn't seem to think so. Is there a bet to be made here with the Conn Smythe, or is it pretty straightforward here with McKinnon?
2: Well, I think you have two options still, and I think those two options are still sitting right there in front of you. I think you can go ahead and take McKinnon at plus 180. I do believe if Colorado was to win the Stanley Cup, which they are heavily favored to do, I think McKinnon is kind of the lock for the Conn Smythe, especially with McCarr out. So that's a big factor for me. Cale McCarr was a guy that could have got hot in these last two series, and all of a sudden he's got a ton of points, and, hey, they're going to give it to him. With him out, it feels like McKinnon. But if you don't want to bet the favorite, that's okay, because we're going to stick with our boy in Montreal, Jakub Dobish, the goaltender for Montreal. This guy is awesome. I mean, I'll be honest, like, I've liked Montreal for a while, as you guys know. I feel like I talk about it every time I'm on the show. But I liked him for their scoring ability, right? I like that top line and kind of the depth scoring that they've had. And you look at these playoffs, the top line hadn't been that great. The depth scoring has been fantastic. But Jakub Dobish, the goaltender, that's why we're here. That's why we're in the Eastern Conference Finals. I think he's a lock to win the thing if Montreal wins the Stanley Cup. And I think they've still got a good shot at it. So I want to take Dobish. You know, he finally had a bad game in game six. I didn't think he played very well. What does he do? He responds on the road in game seven against Buffalo, lights out. I mean, he won that game for them. Buffalo really dominated a lot of the game, but Dobish was there making the save. So give me him as a long shot still. I'm going to stick with him.
1: Yeah, I mean, he had the game seven on the road against the Lightning and Vasilevsky in the other net there, and then game seven on the road against Buffalo getting it done. So you can see a narrative starting to build for Jakub Dobish there, who's currently 22-1 over at DraftKings. Well, I want to get back out to the series prices, though, because this series that we're about to have get underway between Colorado and Vegas, Avalanche minus 260, Golden Knights plus 210. In the East, Carolina minus 275, Montreal plus 225. So the betting market's like, hey, like, this healthy respect for the favorite team, the team with the home ice, but kind of giving the underdog a little bit of a shot here. Is that how you see both of these series playing out here? Are these 6-7 game series, or is there a potential that we could maybe see a sweep here, and those that are looking to really stamp down their conviction can maybe get some big money on a plus money of Avs in 4 or Hurricanes in 4 perhaps?
2: Well, look, I think we're going to get fairly long series here. So let's start with Montreal, and probably no surprise to you guys or anybody that's been listening for a couple of months, I'm taking Montreal to win the series at plus 220. I'm just going to stick with them. I'm digging my heels in there. I think they're going to get it done. I kind of worry about game one, you know, the lack of rest that may get to them like it did against Buffalo. I think they're going to give Carolina everything they want in this series, guys. I think Carolina has played two teams that I think are a little bit weaker than Montreal. And you look at Montreal, how much more battle-tested can you be having to beat Tampa, having to beat Buffalo, And they, you said it a couple minutes ago, they can win on the road. How impressive has it been the way they've been able to win on the road? So I'm taking Montreal in the series. I also took the Montreal-Carolina series over 5.5 games. You got to lay -155 to get there. I think that's a lock. If you kind of want to hedge and go, okay, I'll take Montreal and get that price, but maybe play a bigger bet on that over 5.5 games in that series, I think it's going at least 6, if not 7. Again, Colorado and Vegas, I think it's the series where everybody's like, that's going to be a walkover, right? Colorado's, you know, going to get the job done. Again, though, Vegas, it's just something that's happened with them. Every game in the playoffs, it feels like they're building and getting better and better. They've got superstar players, right? And I think they can hang with them. At the end of the day, I do not think Vegas will beat Colorado. I do have Colorado minus 1.5 to get to a little bit better number, -115. But at the end of the day, I think Vegas can make this interesting. They're a very good defensive team. Maybe they can slow down Colorado a little bit. Maybe with Makar out, it kind of evens things up. Don't think Vegas is going to beat them. I think they'll make it interesting. I think Colorado wins that in 6.
1: Yeah, we just had the graphic up there. Colorado in 7 plus 425. It might be speaking to me. Maybe I'll have to think about it a little bit, though. I do like Colorado with you tonight, though. I bet -165 with the Avs on the money line. He is Aaron Halterman, our VSiN teammate. Awesome with the puck. Awesome with the ponies. Make sure you're following him with all of his work that he does here at VSiN, VSiN at the Track, and Racing Dudes. Aaron, we appreciate it. As always, good luck with the bets, man. We'll talk to you next Wednesday.
2: All right. Thanks, guys.
1: All right. That is Aaron Halterman joining us via the Progressive guest line. Rolling with the Habs. Can Canada get a team back into the Stanley Cup final? Oh, Montreal's all they got. We'll see starting tomorrow night when they take on Carolina. We'll be back with more VSiN Primetime on the other side.
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1: 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This is VSiN Primetime. He's Will Hill. I'm Femi Abebefe. We are moments away from puck drop between the Vegas Golden Knights and the Colorado Avalanche. Thank you to Aaron Halterman, our VSiN teammate, who helped us break down that game one and the series in the last segment. Aaron, he likes Colorado, but in a close competitive series against the Vegas Golden Knights. And he's also rocking with the Montreal Canadiens, the Habs, to get it done once again against the Carolina Hurricanes, I shall say. We're about 20 minutes away from tip-off between Oklahoma City and San Antonio. But real quick, while we have some time here, Will, I wanted to update some scores from around Major League Baseball as we are in the top of the sixth in South Beach. Braves with an 8-1 lead, I should say, against the Miami Marlins. Atlanta playing really well. We talked to Greg Peterson in the last hour. He says the Braves are the best team in baseball. Well, they're looking like it tonight as they have a 7-run lead in the top of the sixth. We are scoreless between the Guardians and the Tigers in the bottom of the seventh. The Nats have a 4-2 lead on the Mets. Still in a rain delay out there in the Bronx between the Blue Jays and the Yankees have not gotten started. The Red Sox are up 2-1 on the Royals. Brewers have a 3-0 lead on the Cubs in the bottom of the second. And in the bottom of the second, the Pirates, the Buccos, have a 1-0 lead against the Cardinals. I am on the Pirates, first five on the money line. Also have O'Neill Cruz to hit a home run. He did not. Spencer Horwitz, the guy who bats right after him, did hit a home run. And also, Will, I did not tell you this during the break because I just saw it as we were coming back. As you know, I have Bobby Witt Jr. hit a home run tonight. He did not hit a home run. Salvador Perez, batting third right after him, did hit a home run off Connolly early. So we are one guy off in both the games, the Red Sox, Royals, and in the Pirates and the Cardinals. So that's where things sit currently for me in Major League Baseball. Anything that tickles your fancy with the baseball that we have going on right now or maybe a little bit later on?
3: Yeah, something I noticed watching these games here. Pete Carl Armstrong, who's had a tumultuous week, which, look, I don't, you know what, fans yell at you, you yell at him back, no big deal. But last night made a bad error. And then tonight with two men on, Femi, a single to center field. Boy, anyone that's ever played the outfield at any level, this will give you nightmares. The ball goes under his glove, and guess what? There's nobody to back him up. That ball rolls and rolls and rolls. Armstrong takes the walk of shame, the run of shame after it. By the time he picks it up and throws it in, though, everybody scores, including the batter, and it is a 3-0 Milwaukee lead. So this Cubs team that was once red hot has been cooled off in a big way, and Milwaukee just continues to do what they do, win baseball games, lead baseball games. But, well, it's a tough one. If you had the under, man, those are tough ones to swallow when you just have like a routine single turn into a 3-run little league home run.
1: Doesn't it feel like we're getting more of those now? Like over the last like month, it feels like we're getting like more like little league homers, or there was like a little league grand slam last week. Like
3: James Wood, I think.
1: Yeah, like what's going on right now? And maybe guys forgot the fundamentals. What's happening?
3: I think it's probably just randomness. If I had to think, I don't know if there's anything to that, but you know, I had the same thought. I think it was it last night or the night before? I think it was last night where James Wood hit the inside the park grand slam. And to have it back-to-back nights like that, I do think it's unusual, but I don't know that it's any more than coincidence.
1: Yeah, it's like an inside the park grand slam. Like imagine that, like being a thing that happened at the major league level where these are the best baseball players in the world. But I guess, hey, bleep happens sometimes, and it's been happening in Major League Baseball. So that's what's happening right now on the diamond. We're a couple minutes into game one of the Western Conference Finals between the Vegas Golden Knights and the Colorado Avalanche. So the graphic says final, but like on the website it says finals. I never know with hockey, like, because I know Stanley Cup final, I know is singular. Is Western Conference also a singular as well? Okay, so excuse me, puck heads out there. I have been saying Western Conference finals as in plural. It is just final. I will tap the chest on that one. My bad. My apology. So Western Conference final.
3: There's kids listening, Femi. Come on, get it right. Hey, what about the children?
1: Yeah. What about them? You know, that's my retort. What about the kids? What about them? You tell me. I don't know. it is. I don't know the rules, man. The NBA is finals. The hockey is final. Like, damn it. Can we all get on the same page? Guess not. We got B war and F war. We can't have one war. We got to have two. Like, what's going on, man? It's all very ridiculous. I will point out, though, with this VGK Colorado series, which is how I'll refer to it, no longer going by the WCF, ESPN had their experts predict who they thought were going to win. And, of course, like these things tend to be lopsided when you have like a pretty decent-sized favorite. Right. But 20 of the 22 experts have the Avalanche over the Golden Knights. And the two people that picked VGK, I forgot the names of them, but I do remember that both of them had VGK winning in seven. So this feels like Colorado, as we all know, they won the President's Trophy, best record in the league. Like, they're the team that is expected to advance in this one. They've been putting some heat on Vegas, by the way. Like, it feels like a goal might be coming here pretty soon for the Avs. But it's like, I know sometimes as bettors we look at it, it's like, oh, it seems lopsided, blah, blah, blah. Well, it's like, well, I mean, they're just being asked who's going to win the money line price, and one of the teams is priced at minus 275. The other one's like plus 220. Like, you're going to go with the minus 275. Like they're not thinking about the odds. They're just thinking about who's better. So that's why you get Colorado as a team that is a heavy consensus to advance to the Stanley Cup final. Singular. I got that one down at least. I did want to ask you, though, to pivot back to the NBA once again. For those of you just joining us now, we're 15 minutes away from tip-off between the Spurs and the Thunder. There will be no De'Aaron Fox for the San Antonio Spurs. He will miss another game with what they're calling now a right high ankle sprain. Not just a right ankle sprain, a right high ankle sprain. That makes me wonder if Fox is going to even play game three or game four of this series. Those high ankle sprains, I don't know if it works out the same way as it does in the football, but usually high ankle sprains, like, you're done for about a month or so. So we'll have to monitor that as we progress through this series. But I was thinking about this series earlier this afternoon and just kind of thinking about, like, what I would want to bet, because you look at the series price and OKC has been bet a little bit this afternoon. Now that they're out to about 7.5 or so, Fox is not gonna be playing in the game. So, like, more people are betting the series price on OKC. I now see minus 135 here where I sit at Circa. But earlier today over at DraftKings, I was looking at, okay, like, if this is a short series, what would I bet? And here are the options. I want to get your thoughts on this here, Will, and we can have this conversation over the next 4 minutes or so. Would you rather bet the Thunder to win 4-1 at plus 750 or the Spurs to sweep 4-0 at plus 800? Oh. So for San Antonio, you just need them to win three straight games, which is a lot against OKC. But for OKC, you need them to win four straight against this San Antonio Spurs team and this alien that is known as Victor Wembanyama. What would you rather do? Thunder 4-1 at plus 750, Spurs 4-0 at plus 800.
3: 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Oh, wait, we got 3.5 minutes to break.
1: Exactly.
3: I can't throw it to break.
1: Exactly. Yeah, no, I made sure we had time.
3: I'm going Spurs just because if I can somehow win tonight, I get three at home, I get four at home, and you know what? If I win game three, I might have broken you by game four. Where, man, I don't know that OKC can beat this team four games in a row. So I'll say that, you know what, these teams are relatively evenly matched, and I'll just go with having to win three instead of having to win four, and two out of the three in my building. So I'm saying the Spurs to win the next three. As crazy as it is to think this Thunder team is going to get swept, and I don't think either is going to happen. Mm-hmm. I would go with that option. My guess is you'd probably go the same, right?
1: I think I would. And I'm trying not to get drunk off this Spurs Kool-Aid. I was texting with a buddy before the series even started. I even told them, I was like, hey, like, I'm sort of buzzed on the Spurs Kool-Aid. I'm headed towards getting messed up here because, like, I really, really like this team. I feel like I might be messed up right now, but I'm trying to fight against that urge of being like, it's San Antonio, like, all the way and da-da-da. Like, OKC is a legitimately great team. They won the title last year, and they won 68 games this year. Like, this is an Yeah, 68 games this year. Like, this is an awesome, awesome basketball.
3: 66, something like that.
1: Yeah, might have been 64. Might have been 64 and 18 as opposed to 68 and 14. We're screwing this stuff up. But anyways, you get the point at home. They won a whole lot of games. Man, the matchup, though, I feel like it favors San Antonio because I keep going back to it. I know you can't pick at regular season data points and say, like, oh, like, that's how the playoffs will go. But there's a reason why San Antonio won five of the six matchups this season. They went 4-1 in the regular season and they won game one. Like, this, I don't think this is getting to be like some sort of weird fluke about San Antonio. And, like, because the thing that they have, not only is it the best player, now they have the home court advantage, but most importantly, the Spurs believe they're better than OKC.
3: Yes.
1: Like, that goes a long way. Like, this isn't just like, oh, well, we stole this game. Like, let's try to. No, these guys actually legitimately believe, oh, yeah, we're the better team. Like, it wasn't like a celebration or anything like that after game one. Like, yeah, they were happy that they won, and it was like daps all around and hugs and all that stuff, but it wasn't like we just won the championship. And anytime you see a team like that that's ahead of schedule, we all think it's ahead of schedule, but you might not be ahead of schedule when you have a player like Victor Wembanyama who's on the trajectory of maybe being the best player to ever lace him up. Like, I just keep going back to this Spurs thing maybe being the exception It doesn't happen often, but sometimes we do get those exceptions to the rules.
3: Do you think the Thunder need to be a more aggressive, and it's kind of counterintuitive, but go right at them? Because you know what? This stuff of dancing around the paint and dribbling it in and dribbling it back out, it's just playing into his hands. Where, you know what? Attack him, maybe tire him out, maybe get some fouls on him. Because it's almost like, and you worked with Lombardi a while, you know, they in football, a great pass rusher, you run at him. You can't run scared because he's just going to chase you down. Same thing in baseball. You want to pitch inside on a great hitter. You can't just let him feast on the outside part of the plate. I wonder if they need to go at Wemby more.
1: You can't be scared. I'll tell you that. Like, you can't be, and like, yes, you're going to get your shots blocked or whatever, but Wemby had like, what, like 15 blocks in game one against Minnesota. Minnesota still won the game. Like, you can't be scared. So, yeah, I would hope that the Thunder would go with a little bit more aggression in terms of driving to the paint. We'll talk more about this as we're almost to tip off out there in OKC.
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17: The 2026 NFL schedule released this week. The season gets underway with a Wednesday night matchup, September the 9th, as the Seahawks host the New England Patriots at Lumen Field at a rematch of last year's Super Bowl. Seahawks are the 3.5-point favorite. Taking a look ahead to the Christmas schedule, Christmas Eve, the Philadelphia Eagles, 2.5-point favorites over the Houston Texans. A triple header on Christmas Day as the NFL goes head-to-head with the NBA. Green Bay visits Chicago as a 1.5 road underdog. The Bills lay a 1.5 in Denver against the Broncos. And the Rams and Seahawks close out Christmas. 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
20: 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Rybakina at 8-1 and Coco at 9-1 and Svitolina at 14-1. 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
1: Well, the side and the total are on the move ahead of game two between the Spurs and the Thunder. Welcome back. This is VSiN Primetime. Femi Bebfe alongside Will Hill here on a Wednesday night. We're already underway on the ice. Vegas Golden Knights and the Colorado Avalanche. About midway through the opening period, still scoreless in Denver. But, you know, both these teams, they've actually had decent chances. Four shots apiece in terms of shots on goal here. Is Vegas does not look scared, but you always know with Colorado out there, it looks like we might have our first penalty here. Is this going to end up being a penalty on one of the Avs? So I think we might be headed towards a Vegas power play in the early going. So that's what's happening on the ice. But as I was mentioning, as we're heading back from break here, we have reached eight, Will, over at Caesars. The Thunder, eight-point favorites, minus 105. The total, though, that continues to get bet to the under. I'm seeing as low as 213.5 where I sit right now here at the Circa Resort and Casino in downtown Las Vegas. 214.5 is still your consensus number, but the under is getting hit and OKC is getting hit. I think a lot of people playing sort of that zigzag. I know you are amongst the VSiN Pro Picks. You laid 6.5 a couple of days ago here ahead of this game, too. The market is definitely in your favor as this has moved a point and a half in some spots.
14: Yeah, and you could just put me down for this round, the next round, next year, 3 years from now, 5 years from now. And I'm not a big trends guy, but when a team loses game one at home, I almost always back them in game two. I've just seen it so many times where a team loses game one at home. And for whatever reason, Femi, it doesn't happen all the time. None of these trends are 100%. For whatever reason, the team that wins game one on the road, whether it's the satisfaction, they can't match the desperation of the home team, they just get rolled in game two. And it was a couple of weeks ago, that Wednesday night, where San Antonio just rolled Minnesota. Now, look, it's very possible here. Anyone that's like me that's betting against OKC, you're betting against Michael Jordan, and you don't even know it. That's Freddy Krueger. Yeah. That's Michael Myers, and you're making a big, big mistake betting against that guy. I understand it, but I'm going to take my shot here with OKC laying the points. We haven't talked too much total. I get why people are betting the under. I mean, you know, the Spurs, as good as that performance was the other night, I think the offensive rating was 109. That was not a Thunder defense problem, Femi. That was the Thunder just, man, felt like every time they scored, it was almost a mini miracle. It just, there was part of the field. It's almost like in football where, you know what, Deion Sanders is on one half of the field. The other half of the field is the only spot that's open for business. So I would only look towards under if you had the under the other night. And my goodness, if you had the under on Monday night,
1: that's tough,
14: and you had either the under or the Cavs on Tuesday night, you had both of them. My condolences. Things are going to get better for you at some point. But are you under or past? Where are you here with the total?
1: Yeah, I mean, those bad beats are so dirty. You might need to like take an extra shower before the game starts. Honestly, like it's. I imagine having Cavs +6.5, +6, up 22, and you just lose. Not straight up.
14: I had plus nine.
1: Oh my god.
14: Yeah, I'll show you the ticket. I have +9.
1: Oh my god. I mean, that's as bad as it gets. 22 point lead with 7.5 minutes to go, and it's just like, nope, I'm just gonna lose. Knicks win in cover. They win by double digits. It's the NBA, man. And what a live betting opportunity is. I think Darren Rovell said that he saw DraftKings at one point at 120-1. On the Knicks at the 7.5 minute mark when they were down by 22, like, which I mean, you're probably still getting ripped off, to be quite honest. Like, you know, it's like this is something that like has never happened to erase that kind of a lead and win it, but still like 120-1, 22 point game. I'm not going to be chasing a live bet like that tonight, but just to kind of put things into perspective, how improbable that win was for the New York Knicks.
14: Where are you with that series? Because my take was, look, Knicks in six, best player in the series is probably Brunson. You have home court. But this idea that, you know what, the Cavs can't win, or these teams, and I know you're not a Harden guy, that these teams are miles apart. I mean, the Knicks were the three seed, Cavs were the four. And, you know, look, very rarely, by the way, do you get a 3-4 conference finals. But remember, towards the end of the year, the Cavs tanked to get out of the 3-4 so they could play the Pistons, which is probably smart. But to me, these teams, all right, slight edge to the Knicks. I think it goes six. Maybe last night is something the Cavs can't recover from. Although this time last week, you know, we watched the Pistons completely choke against the Cavs. They did recover in game six. So I was Knicks in six. Did you have a good feeling for where that series is going?
1: Yeah, so last week I said, because we talked about both potential series, like Knicks-Pistons, Knicks-Cavaliers, I said it'd be Knicks in six both It'd be Knicks in six comfortably against Cleveland. It'd be Knicks in six, a little bit edgier seating as Detroit. I think I actually got that wrong. I think this is actually Knicks in your six, in six on the edge of your seat after what we saw last night. Like, there's a reason why Cleveland was up 22 in the midway point of the fourth quarter. Like, I think the Knicks will still win this series, especially now that they have the one game lead. It's much better as the betting market has them as like a minus. I mean, there's some spots that are minus 400, minus 425. I think that might be a little aggressive. Give Cleveland a little bit more of a chance than that. But I do think the Knicks ultimately prevail just because I think they're the tougher team. Both teams incredibly talented. But the Cavaliers have some advantages as well. Like, they're a double big lineup, obviously, with Allen and Mobley. Yes. Those guys are really, really strong. They can go at Brunson as well and make him have to defend as opposed to some of the other teams that we saw that the Knicks played earlier this series or in this postseason run, I should say. So, yeah, I think
3: very well coached team, make adjustments well.
1: I mean, that's – and. Somehow Kenny Atkinson is like, and he's not skating by because people are criticizing him, but it feels like there's more smoke for James Harden. And believe me, you know this. I am the first person in line when it comes to like, let's slander James Harden. But like, watching that game, and I've tweeted it last night, I'm like, this is all on Kenny Atkinson. How can you blame James Harden for what happened? like James Harden is a bad defender. Guess what? We've known that his entire NBA career. Like, and you're expecting him to go out there and be isolated on Jalen Brunson? You're not going to make a single adjustment? And I'm sitting there watching the game, like my wife, she took our dog out to go play because, the game was, 22-point lead. She's like, oh, we're going to go outside and play or whatever. I was like, all right, I'll just be in here watching the game. She comes back, and it's, an 8-point game. She's like, whoa, what happened? I was like, you tell me. I mean, the Cavaliers are just watching Jalen Brunson cook Harden, and they're not doing anything about it. He waited for it to be an 18-1 run before he said, you know what, now I'll take the timeout. Bro, the Garden's already on fire at that point. You knew they were going to lose at that. I cannot believe an NBA coach did that. It was terrible. Honestly, bordering on
3: like
1: fire
3: him as a
1: effect.
3: Coach, too. Yeah, no, look, somebody had the tweet, man, if they fired him between games, would anyone have a problem? And I like him as a coach. I've always thought he's a pretty good coach. And it's funny, a few things about that. The Knicks got nothing in transition. It was all half court.
1: Yep.
3: It was just all half court execution. And even if you score every trip down, you know what? Put enough pressure on Brunson, fluster him enough where he has to use some clock. It's not only they were scoring not in transition, but it was so quick in the half court that's what made the 22-point comeback possible. Because, all right, you know what? If they're going to score, you got 22-point lead, 7 minutes to go. You can pretty much score every time, and you still might not have enough time to come back. That's how insurmountable that lead is, or how insurmountable that lead should be, at least. And the other thing, too, and it'll get completely forgotten because who cares? The Knicks won the game. Bridges not having enough awareness to call timeout at the end of overtime.
1: Yeah.
3: You got timeouts. You catch the ball with 2 seconds left. Who knows? Maybe they put more time on the clock. You can't just take a step and then chuck it 70 feet. You got to be smarter. To call timeout.
1: And Mike Brown was damn near on. He was almost at midcourt, center court, being like, timeout, timeout. But the referee was looking at the action. He wasn't looking at Mike Brown. So that's how you end up just seeing, okay, they just threw up a prayer from 70 feet and we're going to OT. But yeah, who knows? Maybe the Knicks win it in regulation if they have 1.2 seconds to draw something up. And maybe Brunson breaks Cleveland's heart there. And maybe then Cavaliers backers at least get to the window if that's how that one unfolds. But yeah, just a remarkable game last night. And I'm never going to get over Kenny Atkinson just watching the game as if he were Ben Stiller or Timothy Chalamet or Latrell Sprewell or Patrick Ewing or one of the other New York Knicks dignitaries that's sitting by courtside. Like, the guy's just sitting there watching. It was the same grin on his face. Bro, your team is literally hemorrhaging a lead. Call a timeout, man. But he thought otherwise, as it did not work out for the Cleveland Cavaliers. We are, though, finally underway in Oklahoma City. The Thunder have a 2-0 lead here against the San Antonio Spurs about a minute into this contest. I think we're going to know, and I told you this off the air before we got on the air, but I'll bring it on the air. I think we're going to know pretty early how this is going to go in terms of whether we get classic zigzag bounce back game 2 performance or if it's, whoa, San Antonio might be live. I think I'll say the first 15 minutes of game time. So first quarter into the first few minutes of the second quarter, I think we're going to know how this is going to go. So from a live betting standpoint, I think I'm at the point where I would rather lay a worse number with OKC knowing that, all right, San Antonio might just be happy with their split, go home. We got home court. Let's take care of business in the Riverwalk, and then we'll be all good to go with the series. Or if it's, hey, we just hate these dudes that much, like, and we're going to steal game two as well, and we're going to try to beat these guys in like four or five games. So I'm curious to see how these first 15 minutes of game time go, though. But so far, the Thunder are off to a 3-0 lead.

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7: On the next A Numbers Game, it is Thursday, the triumphant return of Bill Krakenberger, 1 week absent, Zach and Crack. 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
0: Off the post in Colorado, the Avalanche with a high danger chance, as they call them on the ice. Welcome back. This is VSiN Primetime. Femi Bepe, Will Hill here hanging with you guys on this Wednesday night. We're underway in both the NBA and the NHL. Got the Western Conference Final on the ice between the Golden Knights and the Avalanche. Still scoreless there, but the Colorado Avalanche with a really, really great chance there to try to break the scoring drought here in this game. But unfortunately, off the post, not in, off the post and out. So it is still scoreless with 4:15 to play in the opening period. The Spurs have a 10-9 lead early on in the first quarter against the Oklahoma City Thunder. Right now, the

0: Thunder minus 245 on the money line. You can get San Antonio plus 185. 6.5 is your spread. 219.5 is the total. So we're trending over just a touch after we saw a lot of money coming in on the under as we got closer and closer to tip off there. But Will, Major League Baseball, we got ourselves an Ohtani homer out there in San Diego. The Dodgers with a 1-0 lead here on the Padres, still top of the first. I am on the first five over. I know Randy Vasquez has been pretty good this year. I'm not necessarily buying it. And I also will say, and I'll try to say this quietly, my guy Ohtani has been a little fortunate, you know, a little fortunate so far. So might be some negative regression that is due for Shohei Ohtani on the mound. So I like the first five over, four at even money, and we are 1-0 in the top of the first. So that's where things currently sit right now in Major League Baseball for me. How are you looking? I believe you were celebrating what was going on in our nation's capital just a short while ago.
1: Yeah, this one got a little scary. I feel like this happens every time. I don't bet a lot of overs in baseball. I more so I'm an under guy. I look for pitching matchups I like, and I like to play under. If I'm not crazy about the pitchers, I pass, and that's maybe a flaw in my game where I should play some more overs. But Mets Nationals, I had over 9.5. It was like 3-1 right off the bat. Nats had a 3-spot in the first inning, and the Nationals are just a dead over team, Femi. They hit, they can't pitch, but the game just quieted down. It was 4-2 in like the second or third inning. It was 4-2 for a while. But a 6-2 game eventually became a 6-4 game as Juan Soto, former National, leaves the building in his old ballpark. I believe his second homer of the game, and he's been red hot. He's been hitting these homers and bunches. So that one gets over. The other game I have a play, and you could still get in on this, Yankees and Blue Jays has yet to start because we've got a rain delay. I think we're looking at a 9:15 or 9:10 or 9:15 first pitch there approximately in the Bronx. I'm on under 4.5 in the first five, under 2.5 in the first three, put a little bit on each. I do think Yesavage versus Schlittler will be a good pitching matchup here. So that one will start here in the next half hour or so, a rain delay in the Bronx.
0: Man, that's asking a lot of the New York sports fan out there after last night's late night overtime game. And then now we got a Yankee game that's at 9:15 local time first pitch. I mean, man, if I had tickets, I might just have to sit that one out. I'm you know, just like, hey, man, we're just not doing it tonight. Like, I obviously would love to go see you, Savage versus Schlittler, but no, man, we got to sit this one out. Got to rest.
1: You get
0: up.
1: Good seats in these. You get good seats. You get better seats. You if you hang around, and anyone's ever been to a baseball game through the rain or rain delays, you get paid off because people leave. People say, you know, I'm not dealing with this, and then you get a little bang for your buck. At least you get a little value, a little closing line value there with your tickets.
0: And then you pay the price the next day at work. And that's what happens. You pay the price the next day. Unless you took the day off. And then in that case, stay all night. Go to a bar after the game. I don't know. But it just seems like a late one. Got to have some stamina for the Knicks game tomorrow with the game, too. Because like we were saying in the last segment, don't think that that's going to be like an easy rocking chair winner for the New York Knicks. That might be a closer than expected series than I think most people are saying. But in the NBA game, Isaiah Hartenstein, Will, picked up his second foul. Still in the game, though, but he does have two fouls as the Thunder shooting the ball much, much better than what we saw last night. They are 5 of 6 from the field. And this is all with Victor Wembanyama on the court. And that was the big thing. Like the Thunder just shooting about 38% or so with Wemby on the floor. And then shooting 50%+ without Victor Wembanyama. But it's been really good so far here from OKC in the early going as Isaiah Hartenstein makes that patented little like push shot that he has. I don't want to call it a floater because he's a big guy. Like do big guys have floaters? But it's kind of like a floater. It's almost like a shot put. But Hartenstein was able to get that one to go. As looks like Stephon Castle tried to put SGA on a poster. Instead, he'll just have to settle for the free throws as he was fouled and was not able to cash out on that dunk. But looking at the box score right now, though, in this Spurs Thunder game, San Antonio shooting about 43% from the field, 40% from three-point range, and then OKC, like I mentioned, shooting the ball really well, 83% from the field as they have only missed one shot. SGA with two for two. Jalen Williams has already made a shot. Lu Dort has made a shot as well. So, so far it's looking pretty good here for OKC in terms of shooting efficiency, but we shall see how this one progresses throughout the game. We did get this tweet from our producer, Corey York, though, Will. And this one is courtesy of Polymarket. For those of you who dabble with the prediction market stuff, unfortunately we cannot do such things here in Nevada, but that's a whole nother podcast for another day. a whale, as they call them, big money better. Whale just put a $500,000, I guess, they wouldn't like for me to call it a bet. What is it, a contract? They purchased $500,000 worth of contracts on San Antonio to win game two. The trade would pay out $1.6 million on Polymarket. I don't know if I would put that much money. In fact, I do know I would never put that much money on San Antonio to win this game. But showing some confidence there in this Spurs team, which, hey, man, like so far through these playoffs, they've looked like they're up for it, as they've been up for it, as we saw in game one, sealing that game. And in the early going, they're fighting back here against OKC.
1: Yeah, 14-12, a couple missed shots from the Spurs, but Castle, Stephon Castle, the UConn product, and man, these teams that passed on him. Hawks with Reese Hachey, the Rockets with Reed Shepard. Who was the other one? Wizards with Alex Sarr. Don't overthink it. You watch this guy be a dominant force on a national championship team. I know it's easy to say after the fact, but I thought so at the time. I mean, just the Spurs reaped the benefit, but that was one where these teams really missed an opportunity. But a couple of offensive rebounds, then Castle's going to the line here, or is at the line, for a couple of free throws to even the game. The first one is good as SGA goes to the bench. Wemby goes to the bench. So, hey, the first thing, if you're the Spurs, just hang around. Do not have this be, you know what, 20-6 and 31-14, and then you start thinking, you know what, all right, that's satisfaction. That's when the satisfaction sets in of, all right, we got our split, we got our game, we'll go back home. Just be tied after one. Even if you're down two or three at half, just hang around the old rounders, the old rounders adage.
0: Teddy KGB.
1: So far, at least for a few minutes, they've done that. hanging around.
0: Kids got alligator blood, you know. but that's what the Spurs have been so far in these playoffs and in this series against the Oklahoma City Thunder. So yeah, like I said, I'd much rather get a worse price and know that they're going to be up for it in this game, as opposed to mailing it in and thinking that, hey, you know what, we got our split, we're good, we'll go back home and take care of business. So one thing that's so impressive about the San Antonio team, like, and I talked about it a little bit earlier in the program, as a nice find there from Stephon Castle delivering it to Luke Kornet, they have so many bodies that they can throw at Shai Gilgeous-Alexander, and that's they're able to stay fresh because they can put Castle, I mean, you mentioned Stephon Castle, like, and how good he's been so far. He's as good a defender as you'll see in the NBA. You got Dylan Harper, who's big, strong, athletic, like a really good defender. Devin Vassell is a pretty solid defender. They got like Champagny, like he's not really going to give you a whole, but like, he at least be another body that you can throw at him. There's so many guys that you can throw at Shai Gilgeous-Alexander, so many different looks that you can give him. You wonder if it kind of wears down on SGA, given the fact that Jalen Williams, J-Dub, like not the other Jalen Williams, J-Will, but J-Dub, I mean, he just played his first game after missing, 3 weeks of the playoffs? And now you're asking him to ramp up against this defense? And I know he played pretty well Monday night, but still, like, he's not the guy that we saw drop 40 points in a NBA Finals game last year. So if they don't have that other go-to guy, where does OKC find the scoring? That's the big question in this series.
1: No, I think it's a good question. If you're the Thunder, and they've got a lot of pitches they can throw too. They can dust off Isaiah Joe to get him some more shooting. I mean, we know the list of guys they've got coming off the bench. The other Jalen Williams, is there a guy you have in mind there? You know what? If I'm coaching the team, I want this guy playing more, and I want somebody else playing less. Maybe we can talk about it after.
0: Ooh, yeah, that's a good question. I'm like, if I'm OKC, as Lu Dort knocks down the three, maybe this will be the Lu Dort game as after the Alex Caruso game that we saw Monday night. Which I'm still like Caruso here with like a 30 plus point game. Like what world?
1: Unbelievable.
0: Is this real life? But it certainly was, as he was the only reason why that game was even close. Because if Caruso doesn't have that performance, that might have been the Spurs by 15 in game one based on how they were playing. But we'll talk more about some guys that maybe should play a little bit more when we kick off hour number three. But real quick to let you guys know before we head to break, smarter bets start here, and this is a limited time offer, won't last much longer. 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
0: 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Femi Ebefe alongside Will Hill. 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We are at intermission between the Vegas Golden Knights and the Colorado Avalanche, still scoreless in what has been a really entertaining game of hockey. Obviously, Carter Hart, the headliner there, 10 saves already as Carter Hart continues to make his case as perhaps a Conn Smythe contender for the Vegas Golden Knights if they're able to get over this hill that is the Colorado Avalanche. But scoreless right now, the betting market currently over at DraftKings is Colorado minus 160, which is around where they were prior to puck drop. Vegas plus 124. The total, though, that is down to 4.5 after closing about 6.5 over at DraftKings. So we've already dropped two goals currently with the total. That is game one of the Western Conference final. The game two of the Western Conference finals, plural, in the NBA has the Spurs with a 25-22 lead on the Oklahoma City Thunder with about a couple minutes to go in the first quarter. OKC down to a 4.5-point favorite, total at 215.5, which is around where it closed. Will, what's your thoughts on what we've seen early on here, where Luke Kornet, I'll give him this, thought he might have been unplayable in game one, has at least had his moments here in game two in the non-Wemby minutes, as we call them. The hell was that?
1: Yeah, not much in terms of takeaways so far, as we see OKC with a nice alley-oop.
0: Terrible turnover. Game.
1: Bad turnover. What you're good at this. I know you don't have anything going into the game. What are your targets? If you can get OKC like under 2 or 3, if you can get the Spurs plus 10, like what are you thinking of? Because you you do a good job with this stuff, saying, hey, well, I'm not going to overreact, but if the market gets here, I'll jump in. What are you looking for?
0: Honestly, like if it's OKC like 2 or 3, at that point, I think San Antonio is probably just going to win. So like, if we're hanging out in this range competitive basketball game, I'm looking to bet Spurs money line. I would rather, as Chet Holmgren just knocks down a 3-pointer, that'll hopefully get his confidence going after the way he was embarrassed in game one. I'm at the point where I think I'd rather lay like 11.5 with OKC, knowing that, okay, they're playing really, really well, and maybe San Antonio lets go of the rope. Like, that's kind of where I'm at. And that might sound counterintuitive to how we tackle most things, but at least like 11.5 would imply that the Thunder are playing really well and have a decent sized lead
1: right
0: on San Antonio, as opposed to, oh, like, let me try to buy the dip on the Thunder and lay 2.5 or 3.5. Hell, they might lose that game straight up. So I think that's kind of where I'm at. So right, if we continue to see a competitive basketball game, as we said, just another San Antonio turnover there, Dylan Harper trying to do like an and-one mixtape tour move or something. I don't know what was happening there. And that will lead to a 3-pointer made by Cason Wallace. So back-to-back threes for Oklahoma City as they're now up 28-25. If you're San Antonio, just got to take a deep breath, hang on to the basketball, relax for a second as we see them respond with a 3-pointer there. Who is that? Number zero for the Spurs? Who? I'm sorry. That dude did not play. Jordan McLaughlin? Did you see him in game one? Did he play game one?
1: I don't think so, but I mean, look, you played 58 minutes in game one. You're a couple days later. I can understand, hey, we got a lead. We're on the road. I can't just run my guys into the ground. So McLaughlin, who I remember, what, he was T-Wolves, was he? I can't remember what college he went to, but it makes sense that you're going to maybe try to get some other, you know, other guys involved. As I haven't kept an eye on the total, but it looked like a pretty low scoring start here. But since then, Femi, just in the 2 or 3 minutes we're talking, it seems like every time I turn my head here to look at the game, somebody's sinking a three, including one that just rims out now by OKC as they trail 31-30. And the pace is coming fast and furious as OKC is going to go to the line down one, 10.8 seconds left in the first quarter here. It looks like Mitchell headed to the line to shoot two.
0: McLaughlin, to put a bow on that one, USC product. So
1: that's
0: McLaughlin,
1: what I thought. Yeah, I didn't want to say it and guess. I knew it was USC.
0: One of those traditional Big Ten teams. So McLaughlin, yes. Fight on, a Trojan for the USC, as AJ Mitchell, who, that's another guy, if you're OKC or if you're an OKC better or an OKC fan, you're going to need him to get going a little bit more. It was real nice and sweet against Phoenix and LA. This is not that against San Antonio. This is another level defensively, and he looked a little spooked in game one. That might have just been maybe game one jitters, Western Conference Finals jitters or whatever, and also you got to give the Spurs credit as well. But like, they're going to need him to kind of at least pull some of his weight and not just be like, oh, I'm 1 for 7 for 4 points or whatever he ended up at in game one. So there's a bunch of levers that we could pull. This is a series that's likely to be a long series. Nobody should be panicking or anything like that. Like, if you're OKC, you lost game one. But guess what? They also lost game one to the Pacers in the NBA Finals. And now, Wembanyama wasn't on the Pacers. it was more Tyrese Haliburton and Pascal Siakam, but they've at least shown that toughness to bounce back in these spots. As we're knotted at 31, and we'll see if San Antonio can hold for this last shot. Looks like they're going to call. Is that an offensive foul on Wemby? Looks like that's what they called an offensive foul on Victor Wembanyama with 4.4 seconds to go. As a nice move there by Chet Holmgren to draw the charge and, you know, at least stop some of the momentum of Victor Wembanyama, who seems to be flexing his wrist there a little bit. So just something to keep an eye on for those of you looking to bet this one. Wemby, I think he's okay, but, you know, just you see him flexing the wrist a little. It's not his shooting hand, so that's a good thing, but still not what you want to see if you're back in San Antonio or are a Spurs fan.
1: I have OKC, and even I don't want to see it. Look, I know if you got a certain amount of money on OKC, you're saying, what the hell are you talking about? Shut the hell up. I don't care what happens to Wembanyama. I want to win my bet. But just as a fan, come on. The regular season is just not good anymore. The first couple rounds have been lackluster. The last couple nights have been awesome. I get it. If you got bets, especially if you got big bets, you know what? I get it. I would say the same thing. I hope you feel better in a couple weeks, buddy. But I want to see these teams fully healthy.
0: Yeah, ice up, son. That's what Steve Smith used to say, right? The former Carolina Panthers wide receiver. Just like, ice up, Wemby. Let's go. We can't have you out here flexing the wrist. Like, we need you at full strength so we can see who is the better team amongst San Antonio and Oklahoma City. But we are knotted at 31 after one quarter of play. You mentioned the total. We're now at 219.5. And just taking a look at how these teams shot the ball. If you are a San Antonio fan, pretty impressive from beyond the arc. Your Champagnes, all those guys knocking down threes. 50% from beyond the arc, 45% from the field, though. OKC, 60% from the field, 43% from three-point range. So these teams are shooting the ball much, much better than what we saw in game one. Is this a chance to try to get in on a live under?
1: That's what I was thinking. That's the way I would go. Do you think, too, is there anything to this that the Thunder – look, I know they played them all in the regular season, but the more you play Wembanyama throughout the series, maybe you start to get a little bit more comfortable and, all right, he can block the shot, he can't block the shot, I'm okay here, I'm not okay here, where he's such a unique player, he's such a gifted defensive player, that maybe as the series goes along, now he's going to get more comfortable to you too, but do you buy that idea that maybe OKC, seeing him every other day here for a couple of weeks, and we would think it would probably be a long series, do you think they get a adjusted and they feel more comfortable as the series goes along?
0: I do think it helps to see him because it's almost like jarring, you know, when you see a guy like, whoa, this guy's this tall. And it's like, it kind of helps you like learn what you can get away with. So I do think that definitely helps. But also too, I mean, it's just hard to beat really, really good players. And Wemby is the best player in the NBA. I think that's now the consensus opinion. We've all arrived there. Like after Jokic got bounced out in the first round, everyone's like, all right, who's the best player? I think we got our answer. It's Victor Wembanyama, and he's probably not going to give up the title until, like, what, like 10, 15, 20, like 20 years from now or so, barring health and all of that. So you now have to beat that guy 4 out of 6 games. So, yeah, on one hand, it's great. You're getting experience playing him. On the other hand, well, you better put that experience to work right now, because if you lose this game tonight, like, I'll say this. Like, if OKC loses this tonight, I actually think it's over. Like, I don't think they're coming back and beating Wemby 4 out of 5 times. Like, this is as close to a must-win game as you'll find down 0-1 in a series. Like, I just don't think it's possible to beat Victor Wembanyama 4 out of 5 times. Like, this is the same Victor Wembanyama who was on that French national team during the Olympics, and they were giving Team USA all they could handle in that gold medal game. Like Wemby is a special player, and to win 4 out of 5 against that guy, given the fact that you have to win three of those perhaps on the road, I don't see that happening. So for OKC, better get it done tonight if you want to have a legitimate chance to win this series. Because, like, going down 0-2 to the Riverwalk, I'm sorry. I don't see it happening.
1: Let's just say the Spurs won tonight by chance. What's that series price look like? OKC plus $3, plus $350, more or less? What do you think that we're looking at?
0: Yeah, I think it's in that, like, because your San Antonio is probably going to be, like, what, like minus $450 or so? Like in that range, OKC plus like 320, plus 330, like probably in that. That's kind of what we're talking about. And I get it. Like, you can't make it like San Antonio minus 1,000. Like, it's just two games. But still, like, just thinking about it realistically, who's going to pound the table for OKC to come back and win the series if they fall down 0-2 to Victor Wembanyama? Like, I'm not going to be the guy doing that.
1: Not going to happen. As we're saying that, Wembanyama, they go at him. Caruso, who to me may have just clinched MVP honors of the series with that drive to the hoop, draws a foul on Wemby. So Wemby, that's at least two fouls right now on Wembanyama.
0: I believe that's two on Wemby because he did not, because he played the first 5 minutes, headed to the bench, and then came back in. Yep. So that is personal foul number two on Victor Wembanyama. And we're still early on.
1: I like that. Go at him. Go at him.
0: That's what you got to do. Like that's the way. Like go at him, go into his body, see if you can get to the free throw line. You can't just like be like, hey, we're not gonna ever go into the paint because you're not gonna score. I get that all these guys are skilled shooters now in the NBA, but still, like, it's so hard to score if all of your shots are outside the paint. Like, it's impossible. Like paint.
1: Plus, he's waiting for you to shoot it so he can swat it. Like, if you just go at him and either try to dunk it or whatever, you give him that advantage of waiting for the ball to release, then he just chases it down. It's too easy for him.
0: Yeah. I think they got to be aggressive is what they have been so far in this game. But we'll see how this one holds up, though, as we have a fun game going on right now. More VSiN Primetime when we come back here on a Wednesday night.
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0: Miami Heat in 2013. Talking about Tracy McGrady during the break. As we're taking in game two of the Western Conference Finals, I'm looking at his playoff rap sheet. It's just as bad as we all remembered. But there's no shame.
1: Are you sure he was not on the 2014 team?
0: 2012-13 was McGrady's last year in the league. He was technically on the roster. I'm not sure how much he even played because, like, looking at his basketball reference, does not look like he played a single minute. But he was on the team. I do remember that. But 2012-13 when the ropes were out there early on, and not early on, but late in game six, and then the rest was history. Ray Allen hits the shot, force overtime. LeBron, without the headband, goes nuclear and, you know, get a game seven. And the Miami Heat win a back-to-back championship. But that's
1: all right.
0: That's old news. That's for the NBA historians out there. Right now, the Oklahoma City Thunder, though, are playing some really good basketball as they're trying to go back-to-back themselves. They're up 43-37 right now on the San Antonio Spurs. Live numbers, Thunder laying 7.5, total at 226.5. So this total continues to just skyrocket here in this game. This might be like a halftime bet here, Will, where maybe we jump in on like a live under at halftime. I don't know if we're going to get this pace, but then again, if this turns into a blowout, you likely will get sort of like that laissez-faire kind of defensive effort to where maybe this just keeps flying over the total. But do you anticipate these two teams scoring at this clip? I do not. Like I know Caruso, your boy, is out there knocking down threes, which apparently he's turned into Reggie Miller and Klay Thompson or whatever. But I think that we're going to hit a scoring wall at some point. These two teams are too damn good defensively.
1: You're probably right. I would tend to agree. A lot of it, though, as you know, it's not just shooting. It's about the pace. And if you're playing at a fast pace, you can even afford to, afford to give up some shooting. But I would generally agree. I'm trying to look now. What is the updated? Because I want to be a neutral party here. I don't want to be too biased and influence the jury. Do we have an updated? And DraftKings doesn't have the updated odds, but do you have an updated stat sheet here on my boy Caruso?
0: Ooh, the updated Caruso stat sheet. So we have Caruso, of course, coming off the bench. 2-for-2 from the field, one of them being a three-pointer. 2-for-2 from the free throw line. 7 points from Alex Caruso. Also has a rebound and a steal. And that rebound, an offensive rebound. Okay. So he's showing you that hustle. Oh, my goodness. Did you see Stephon Castle just dunk on Isaiah Hartenstein? My God.
1: I did.
0: Like, dude, Castle's insane, man. Like, this dude's, he's so good. He is ridiculous.
1: He is very good.
0: Cason Wallace is going to knock down a three from the corner. And that's the thing, like, OKC is knocking down threes. They're making their shots. If they cool off, that's where, like, I think for me, this is going to be a halftime bet, perhaps on both the side and the total. Because if the Spurs can withstand these stupid turnovers, which continue, and also the good shooting of the Thunder, if they can withstand this and all of a sudden, like, you look up at halftime, it's a 7-point game, I think San Antonio might be live just to win the game outright. But let's say this is double digit, though, at halftime, and OKC is up, and you see San Antonio just looking like a little bit, all right, you know, we got our split or whatever, then I think it might be, okay, like, you can lay it with the Thunder here. But these next 7.5 minutes, I think, are going to tell us what we should do from an in-game standpoint. Because the Thunder are playing pretty damn well offensively. They're forcing a lot of turnovers, which is the big thing with no De'Aaron Fox being out there for San Antonio. Fox can at least settle things down as they continue to show that dunk from Castle, which is just, that is absolute poster that he did on Isaiah Hartenstein. My goodness. But back to OKC, though, they're shooting 57% from the field, 56% from three-point range. But then I guess if you're a Thunder fan, you could point to the Spurs and say, hey, they're shooting 52% and 50%. So maybe it's just the under that we're supposed to bet as opposed to betting any sort of side with this game. But I feel like the under has to be a pretty solid look, barring this game just getting way out of hand, and then we see the teams emptying the bench.
1: Yeah, I would agree with that, and we're not at that point yet. Obviously, we're nowhere near that point, but if you're OKC, you want to get to the point where this is 15, 18, middle of the third quarter, and you put that seed of doubt in San Antonio's mind. Yeah. You know what? We'll see in San Antonio. We'll see you Friday night, and maybe we'll pull Wemby, save some of his minutes. After a long night on Monday, we'll pull some of these guys and we'll kind of wave the white flag. You want to put them in that 15 to 20 point range where they start to just look towards the exit and start to maybe wave the white flag again. It's a 7-point game in the NBA. I'm not saying we're anywhere near that yet, but you do come a point now in the second half possibly where if you got up 15-20, the Spurs, they got their game in their pocket. They played a lot of minutes. Wemby's not used to playing that many minutes. You want to get to that point there where maybe the Spurs can give in and say, you know what? You got us. We're 1-1.
0: Yeah, and it's human nature too, right? You know, like Like, I understand that San Antonio, right, they got a bunch of dogs on the team and all that stuff, and they hate the Thunder and everything, but it's probably just human nature to be like, okay, like, mission accomplished. We got our split. Let's go back home. And I'm not saying that's how they're playing right now, because you got to give OKC full credit. And, like, San Antonio's also playing pretty well, at least offensively from a shooting perspective. If they can cut down on the turnovers, because you look at, I mean, Stephon Castle, as great as he's been playing in the dunk, that's going to be shown probably all day on social media tomorrow. I mean, we're not even halfway through the second quarter. Castle has 5 turnovers. Like, that can't be a thing.
1: That's crazy.
0: Like, that can't be a thing. And that's why the Thunder have this lead. Like, the turnovers have been the story here for OKC, compared to just 3 turnovers for the Oklahoma City Thunder, 2 of which were from A.J. Mitchell. I'm not sure how much we're going to see of him, if that's what he's going to be doing. But, yeah, Castle, he's been awesome. But also the turnovers have been a killer, man. And you look at his plus-minus, Castle -7. What do we have? A 7-point game. OKC up 48-41. So it has not been good for Steph Castle here in the early going in terms of protecting the basketball. All the other stuff, he's been great. But taking care of the basketball has not been good for the second-year guy out of UConn. What is good, though, is the Los Angeles Dodgers, who have a 2-0 lead right now on the San Diego Padres, top of the third. I need some more runs. I have over 4 in the first 5. Also, Teoscar Hernandez hit a home run, by the way. Would love to see that take place at Petco Park over there. 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As the broadcast, I think, was showing the reaction when Stephon Castle dunked on Isaiah Hartenstein, the reaction of Reggie Miller and Jamal Crawford. And like, Reggie Miller, just, I love how excited he gets for this stuff. I mean, like, I don't know if you could see on the broadcast game one, he was standing for like all of the 2 overtimes.
1: Yeah.
0: Like, he's doing the game just standing. And like, Reggie Miller is not a short person. Like, Reggie Miller is like, what, 6'7"? You know, like, this is a tall man. Oh my goodness, Wemby. But like, he's just standing, just loving every bit of it. As Champagne is going to miss a 3. So back the other way we go here. But in the early going, it's been OKC capitalizing on the turnovers of Stephon Castle and the San Antonio Spurs. If they can limit that, maybe this ends up being a down-to-the-wire game like we saw Monday night. As looks like Wallace will miss a 3. Oh, Isaiah Joe, your boy's out there now. So Isaiah Joe, who I don't think we saw in game 1, Will, correct me if I'm wrong.
1: Very briefly. I think he played like literally 30 seconds or something, not even.
0: Yeah, it's a grand opening, grand closing there for Isaiah Joe in game 1.
1: Yes.
0: But we'll see. Maybe that's one of the levers that Mark Daigneault wants to pull. As I think the story in this game, though, as you, I'm sure you just saw there, the turnovers by like the Spurs are killers, man. Like, they just keep turning the basketball over. They're loose with the basketball.
1: And if you're looking,
0: yikes.
1: Yeah, go ahead.
0: I was going to say, I was like, if you're losing the basketball against this team, like, it's going to be tough to beat OKC.
1: Sure. If you're looking for a time to jump in the total, and that's always looking, we don't have a crystal ball. You're always looking for the right time to do it. You did get a nice, like, it felt like 5 or 6 possessions there, Femi, where missed shot, turnover, they used some clock. And I'd imagine, I haven't had my eyes on the total the whole time. I would imagine the total took a hit here in the last few possessions, with them going back and forth here with some scoreless possessions.
0: Yeah, you want to talk about a hit? How about 7 points? This was 227.5, now 220.5 is where the total is currently at here. They've shown a couple of replays here of Victor Wembanyama and Isaiah Hartenstein. Like, Hartenstein is definitely trying to get physical with Wembanyama. And, like, there's a lot of – what are we in college basketball? The hook and hold? A lot of hook and hold going on here with Isaiah Hartenstein. I'm not saying that it's dirty or anything like that, but it's, you know, just – We're stepping on some lines here a little bit, I would say, because nobody wants to see anybody tear off a limb or anything like that. But who knows? If we keep letting that stuff fly, that might end up being the result that happens in this contest. But the Thunder have a 51-43 lead right now with under 5 minutes to play in the second quarter of this game 2 of the Western Conference Finals. We will get you caught up on what's going on the ice right now, as we are still scoreless in Colorado between the Vegas Golden Knights and the Colorado Avalanche. Total in that game down to 3.5. This close 6.5 over at DraftKings, but 3.5 is where we sit. Avs still -160 on the money line. VGK still +124. So we'll get you caught up on what's happening there, as well as keeping you posted on what's happening between the Spurs and the Thunder. We'll be back with more VSiN Primetime.
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0: Well, San Antonio, a little bit of a danger zone right now in Game 2 of the Western Conference Finals. Welcome back. This is live. I almost called this Live Bet Sunday. It's actually VSiN Primetime is where we're at. Femi Bebefe, Will Hill here with you guys on VSiN. The score currently right now in Oklahoma City, Thunder have a 56-47 lead on the Spurs. OKC laying 9.5, total 220.5. If you like San Antonio to win the game, plus 340 on the money line, OKC minus 500. But the Thunder have looked really, really strong. Turnovers have continued for San Antonio, but these next 256 are going to tell us, I think, what kind of game that we will have in the second half. That's what's happening in the NBA. On the ice, about midway through this game, still no goals. Scoreless between the Golden Knights and the Avalanche. The total is at 3.5, juice to the under, minus 145. You can get Colorado still minus 160 on the money line, Vegas plus 124. Those money lines hasn't changed because nothing has really happened scoring-wise in this game, but the total is what has continued to drop off a cliff. After it's closed 6.5, now 3.5. I think a lower scoring game is going to favor Vegas here. Well, like if this continues to trend in this direction, Vegas is more than live to win this series. Like if you're Colorado, you want this to kind of be up and down and, you know, free flowing, like skating and high scoring games. Feels like they're sort of playing right into Vegas's wheelhouse.
1: What do we have for overtime? Let's go down this route again.
0: Here we go.
1: 9 minutes to go in the second period. So still a long way to go here. I'm trying to find these different books have it, you know, different.
0: Got
1: to
0: sort through all the tabs.
1: Moneyline three-way plus 185. I don't know. Probably not enough. I could live with.
0: Yeah, what if you parlay it? What if we do that? Can you parlay
1: what
0: it with,
1: if you parlay it with this game to go overtime?
0: Yeah, or extra innings in baseball with a game. Like, you know, we find a partner. Is that something you might be interested in?
1: We got a little
0: in?
1: Show left. Maybe we could find something to play it with.
0: I'm sure we will.
1: Well, what made it so sweet last week was it was 3-1 in the hockey, and like the basketball game, which was your call, was closer, but the hockey was 3-1. That's why we got the jumbo payout at 0-0. Unless you're going to do it before the game, at 0-0, kind of, you know, midway through the second period, they're pricing in the fact that it's a close, you know, even game, and you're not really getting the bang for the buck.
0: Shout out to the Minnesota Wild. I'll leave it at that. I don't want to say something that'll get me thrown off these airwaves. That's where we're at with the hockey game. They just went to commercial midway through that one here. But the total at 220.5 in the basketball game Spurs Thunder, I think that's where we should be. I mean, obviously we wish that it was still like your 227.5. There'd clearly be more points on the board though if it were that, with 256 left to go in the second quarter. But to me, I feel like San Antonio is kind of just beating themselves in this game. 11 turnovers so far, just compared to OKC's 5. It does feel like if they could just get that corrected, and maybe they can, because OKC, you have to give them credit. They are like the best team in terms of forcing turnovers. So you will turn the ball over against OKC. Their ball pressure is phenomenal, and the main ball handler for San Antonio is out with a right high ankle sprain, that being De'Aaron Fox. But if Mitch Johnson and that coaching staff goes in the locker room and says, hey, guys, like let's take care of the basketball. If you told me that the Spurs could limit these turnovers, I would bet them to win the game. I just don't think they're going to stop turning it over, which is why I think if I had to pick a side, it would be laying it with OKC laying 10.5 as opposed to taking 10.5 right now.
1: Yeah, and look, we've seen it so many times through the course of the years. The statistics bear it out. These teams that lose game one, they just come out in game two as the Spurs turn it over once again, hungrier, yeah, more energized, and we're seeing that energy. And sometimes that energy, you know, presents itself in defense. And the Thunder look, they've got a million guys. I'm sure they've heard all the last 24, 48 hours. They're dead. They're done. This is the Spurs time. This is Wemby's time. You guys need to trade for Giannis. You guys can't beat Wemby. It's like, you know what? We won a title last year, and we were up 4 or 5. We had plenty of chances to win that game ourselves, and we're a $4 favorite if we're up 1-0 here. So let's all calm down. Not that they think that way or know that way, but you know, you get the idea. As the Spurs are going to get to the line, down 11. They kind of a late call there on Holmgren, and not to over-dramatize it or to make too much of one play, but man, if they don't get that call, it's an 11-point game. The Thunder have the ball. They've got maybe some numbers the other way. Mm-hmm. You're starting to get to the point here where it could be danger territory because, all right, 10-11 NBA game, that's not that many points. You get to 14-15 on the road against this Thunder team. They're hungry. They're desperate. That might be a lead you just can't dig out of here. So a crucial, as you pointed out, a crucial 2-13 coming here to close the half.
0: And the broadcast was just highlighting Isaiah Hartenstein, who I'll say, like, I thought that, like, they couldn't really play Hartenstein that much in this game, just given the fact that I thought OKC's best path was to maybe have a little bit more shooting out there to at least try to get Wemby away from the paint a little bit. But Hartenstein's been the Wemby annoyer. Like, he's just being annoying. That's it. That's like the game plan essentially for Mark Daigneault. It says, hey, go annoy that dude, make his life a living hell. Just like try to get your arms tied up with him. Just try to do all this stuff. And that it's been working. Like Wemby clearly looks frustrated out there by the way that Hartenstein has been not even defending him, because Wemby doesn't even have the ball on these plays. Just like trying to box out and just be like a little gnat, you know, just like that's all he's doing. But it's working, though. And if that's something that could help flip this series, is Wemby gets a nice closeout block there on a Chet Holmgren three. Like if that could at least tie Wemby up a little bit figuratively and literally, that could maybe help OKC a little on the offensive end of the floor. So, yeah, I think if you're the Spurs, you're still okay if you're just down single digits. But if you're down, like, I don't know, 13, 14, 15, then you start to question, like, all right, maybe this is just not our night. So we'll see how this final 90 seconds or so play out. But I think right now this feels like the game to me. That might sound absurd, but it does feel like the game to me a little bit of like, hey, if the Spurs can withstand this, and it looks like they're about to challenge a block there that Wembanyama blocked Chet Holmgren, it looks like they should win it. I don't know what you saw on that one there, Will, but it looked like he got all ball on that.
1: I was going to ask you too, because that would, I believe, be at least the third foul on Wemby. I didn't get a great angle, but from the angle I saw, there didn't look to be a foul there. Wemby was very demonstrative right away, which, all these players never think they commit a foul, but he was pretty adamant. Hey, review this. I did not foul him.
0: Yeah.
1: In the replay, unless I'm missing something, it looks like, and I could be because I don't have the best angle, the replay seems to confirm that Wemby looks like got a clean block.
0: Yeah, and I think also it's worth it, too. Like, you don't want Wemby to have to pick up his third foul.
1: Yeah.
0: I get we're almost at halftime, so it's not like a massive deal. It's not like this is like early in the second quarter, but still, like, you want Wemby to avoid foul trouble. So the risk-reward of the challenge system, like, oftentimes some coaches, like, use it, and they're like, oh, let's challenge it. It's like, no, man, just wait. That one I do think is worth it. As we have a development in Colorado, Will, the Vegas Golden Knights have broke the seal. They're on the board here. It is 1-0 Vegas. I bet Colorado, so that's not great for me in terms of my game one bet. But I do think Vegas is actually going to win this series. I like what this Vegas team has been looking like. They are now the minus 188 favorite on the money line. The Avalanche plus 145 total now up to 4.5. Is it Coughlin? I don't know how to say this cat's name. Apologies to all of you out there. Might be Coughlin, maybe, since it's Coughlan. I mean, I'm just keeping it real. I watched the playoffs, man. Sorry. that's the reality of it. But shout out to Dylan is what we'll call him. He breaks the seal as Vegas is up 1-0 right now, as we are about 7 minutes or so away from the second intermission in game one of the Western Conference Finals. So nice development there for Vegas. The hometown fans here where I'm at Circa, plenty of them in their Golden Knights sweaters, very happy to see the Vegas Golden Knights get on the board first in this series, which I think this is going to be the Vegas' series, man. There's just something about this Vegas team that they played much, much better with John Tortorella. And so far, they're giving the Colorado Avalanche everything that they can handle in the early going here. To go back to the basketball, though, Will, it looks like they have overturned the foul call. So it'll be no foul. And I think that means it's Spurs ball, right? Nobody ever, like, gathered the ball afterwards, but I'm assuming this is Spurs ball.
1: I'm not sure. They're lining up right now, and it is going to be, let's see. Yeah, they gave the Spurs the ball. So, yeah, that's a good call by you. So a big swing there. Not only do you take away the two free throws, not only do you take away a foul on Wemby, but you give the Spurs the ball, as Wembanyama is going to miss a three, and the Thunder are going to come away with the rebound and come up the other end of the court here, up 9. 6 of 14 from 3 for the Thunder, 5 of 15 for the Spurs, so both teams have cooled off a little as Hartenstein rocks the rim, a dunk. So that was a guy we wondered about, Femi. Are they going to just get rid of his minutes? Or are they going to say, you know what, we played this guy all year. We're not going to just completely blow up our strategy, our game plan. We're going to play him. We're going to have him bother Wemby. It seems like so far it's the latter, as an 11-point lead here for the Spurs, as we get towards the final minute or so here of this first half.
0: Yeah, Spurs have definitely cooled off from beyond the arc here, as Hartenstein's going to get called for the foul on Victor Wembanyama, who's looking to kick the ball out there to an open shooter. But 60-49 is our score right now with 47 seconds to go. Looking at the live markets real quick before we head to break. Thunder laying 10.5, total 219.5. Might have an opportunity to bet something at halftime with this contest. We'll ask our next guest who joins us in the next segment, PJ Glasser, our VSIN teammate. What would he bet in Spurs Thunder right now? We'll get that answer next here on VSIN.

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1: Coming up on the next edition of Follow the Money, Tony Rizzo, the legend, ESPN Cleveland is back. We recap Game 1 and look ahead to Game 2. Julian Edlow from DraftKings, how about 80-1 in play? 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Dr. David Chow is back. Who's going to play Week 1 in the NFL? 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
4: 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The overall depth across the board, starting at quarterback. I mean, I'm not a big Raiola fan, but I don't mind Raiola as my backup quarterback. Wide receiver getting Evan Stewart back, I think, is an underrated topic that's not getting appropriately priced in some markets, to combine with DeCorian Moore. They got a great 1-2 punch at running back. Offensive line, again, could be a worry. Lose a lot of guys to the draft, and I thought they were a little overrated last year. 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If I had to make a championship bet right now, it'd probably be Oregon.
3: Right now, the Oregon Ducks are around 8-1 to win the national championship. 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
6: Well, we are at halftime between the San Antonio Spurs and the Oklahoma City Thunder. Welcome back. This is VSiN Primetime. Femi Bebfe, Will Hill. OKC has a 62-51 lead at the half, laying 10.5 on the in-game spread, total at 218.5. As we were just discussing during the break, Jalen Williams, J-Dub, of the Oklahoma City Thunder, has not played since the first quarter. And ESPN's Tim McMahon reporting that Jalen Williams was getting treatment on his left hamstring after exiting. That is the same hamstring he strained in game 2 of the first round against the Suns, causing him to miss 6 games before coming back for Monday night's game 1. Also, by the way, bang, another goal for the Vegas Golden Knights. They're now having a 2-0 lead on the Colorado Avalanche. 4:57 to go right now in the second period. But Vegas, they got that look, man. They have that look. And I don't want to overreact to a game 1, and also there's still a lot of time. We know how these things go with Colorado. We witnessed this last Wednesday with the Minnesota Wild. But so far, Vegas has been pretty good, as Pavel Dorfiev is able to score the goal and find the onion bag. So Vegas has a 2-0 lead on the Colorado Avalanche, and that in-game money line, Vegas now -560, the Avs +370, total up to 4.5. So we'll keep that in mind on the ice. But joining us right now to talk about all this and more is our VSiN teammate, VSiN producer, betting analyst, the one and only PJ Glasser. Make sure you check him out over on Game Day Garage, Hoops and Five as well during the college basketball season. And he joins us via the Progressive Guest Line, and you can hit him up on Twitter at PJGlasser9. PJ, you were discussing with us during the break before we came on the air. You are on the Thunder laying 7.5. What have been your thoughts on what we've seen so far in the first 24 minutes? And what do you make of the in-game numbers? Will you add on a little bit more OKC after what we saw in the first couple quarters?
7: I don't think I will, just because of how the other night went with San Antonio. But I feel good about my Thunder position. What stuck out to me, guys, about these first two games, both teams are obviously really good. They're as advertised. I think OKC's got a little bit more spurtability than San Antonio does, especially when they're at home. It feels like when you're watching the game, San Antonio, they just scrap and claw, and they hit three-pointers to build a lead. And then in the blink of an eye, OKC's forcing turnovers on 3 straight possessions. They're hitting a couple threes, and the game's tied. Or next thing you know, they're going on a 10-2-1. Or a 10-2 run. I think OKC, like, this could be

0: danger time for San Antonio here in the second half. They decided not to play Fox again tonight. They already got their win to flip home court back in their favor. Wouldn't surprise me if they made a run in the second half, but it definitely feels like OKC might be on the verge here, blowing this thing open.
1: Let's play this thing through. Let's just say OKC wins. It's 1-1. Is this a scenario where you think San Antonio gets both at home and they're up 3-1, which I always say, if you're the road team, you kind of have to be up 3-1 if you really want to win the series, because 2-2 when 5 is on the road and 7 on the road is tough. Do you think, you know what, don't overthink this. We're probably going to be looking at a seventh game a week and a half or so from now. Where do you think we go going forward here in this series?
0: I'm definitely betting the Spurs in game 3, Will. I think they're going to win at home. And then game 4 is going to be that game that we all look at for what you just said. If you want to be the road team, you kind of have to go up 3-1, especially if you're the Spurs. I mean, you want OKC to have to beat you 3 straight times to win the series. I think the Spurs are going to win game 3. And then game 4 is going to be everything that we can want. I think OKC eventually does win that game and wins the series. But it's going to be a grind, boys. It's going to be tough. I think also you're going to get a similar opportunity to what you got before tonight's game. You might even get a little better opportunity because OKC is going to be in the road. But instead of betting, you know, the Thunder like in a money line parlay tonight, I laid the spread with them, but I also bet them to win the series because it was a pick 'em at most shops, about minus 110. Maybe it was like minus 106 at some spots. I still believe in the Thunder to win this series. I still think they're going to get it done. If the Spurs win game 3 and they take a 2-1 series lead, you're probably looking at OKC plus money to win the series, which I think will be very intriguing. And you could get a good price on them to win the finals. So maybe that's another way of forward thinking is if you like OKC, they fall behind again and go down 2-1. Maybe just don't bet them to win the series. Maybe just bet them to win the finals. I think most of us would agree that this is kind of the de facto finals and the winner of this series probably winning it all.
2: Yeah, it feels a lot like Rams Seahawks in the NFC title game, right? Where it's just like, hey, this is actually the Super Bowl. We'll have the coronation in a couple of weeks, but this is actually the Super Bowl. This is VSiN Primetime, Femi Bebfe, Will Hill, hanging out with our VSiN teammate PJ Glasser, host of Game Day Garage Hoops and Five on Twitter at PJ Glasser 9. How about tomorrow night, game 2, after the dramatic comeback by the New York Knicks in game 1? Now we'll see what they have in store for us in game 2, where they're about a 6.5-point favorite over at DraftKings, total 215.5. How are you betting that game, side total and prop?
0: Well, Femi, you and I have done a lot of shows together, and you know, at heart, I am a contrarian, and everything in me wants to take Cleveland in this game, because I know that nobody's going to want them with the way that that game 1 ended. The problem is, I can't do it. It feels like this is so similar to what we saw last year with Indiana and New York, where the Pacers had that miracle comeback in game 1, and the Knicks just could never recover from that. The Pacers ended up winning the series. How does Cleveland respond tomorrow night? You know, it's kind of the same thing with like Knicks and Sixers, where going into that game 4 after the Knicks just completely came back and blew them out, nobody wanted Philly in game 4 and the Knicks just rolled them. It feels like nobody's going to want Cleveland tomorrow, but I kind of just think the Knicks rolled them. The rust has clearly been a factor for these teams. We saw it with OKC in game 1-2 against the Spurs that have had a little bit of a long layoff. I think in that second half and fourth quarter, Brunson, Mike Brown, the Knicks, they started to figure out the matchups and how they wanted to attack Cleveland. You saw them attack that Brunson-James Harden matchup. You expect Kenny Atkinson and Cleveland to adjust, but there's really not much they can do. I mean, if the Knicks are going to put Harden in ball screen situations, if they double them, Brunson's just going to pass them off, and the Knicks have so many guys that can beat you out on the floor. I think they started to figure a lot of things out in that fourth quarter. Cleveland, as we know, has been a rough road team these last few years on the road. I want to bet them, boys. I just can't do it. I'm too scared. So it would be the Knicks or nothing for me. But I definitely have concerns about Cleveland. How can you not after how that game 1 ended in that historic collapse?
1: 2 weeks from now, we're actually probably going to be at halftime of game 1 of the NBA Finals. Who are those two teams going to be? Who's going to have the lead? I'll really make you get your crystal ball out here. Who do you think is going to cut down the nets here at the end?
0: Well, I think it's going to be Thunder and Knicks. If it is Thunder, Knicks, Will, I don't think the Knicks win that series. If it's Spurs and Knicks, I think that's a little bit more interesting. I'd still probably like San Antonio, but I think if you're a Knicks fan, you're definitely rooting for the Spurs. I just think OKC's defense would be way too much. The matchups that they can throw I mean, Brunson would just be such a liability defensively. They're so well coached. They're so in sync. They have so many bodies. I just think they'd grind New York down. They'd have home court in that series. So I think that would be tough. The Spurs, you keep waiting for just like their, how young they are, their inexperience to show up at some point. And they've had their struggles with the Blazers a little bit, with Minnesota a little bit. They lost a home game in both of those series. But you just keep waiting for like the struggle to show up. I think eventually it will in this series against the Thunder. But if they manage to get by them, then I would expect maybe the Knicks to have them face some adversity at some point. So I think if you're a Knicks fan, you're rooting for the Spurs. Either team obviously is a brutal matchup. But Will, I still think it's going to be the Thunder versus the Knicks when we get to the NBA Finals.
2: PJ, we got about 90 seconds left. I want to get to both your hockey play and your PGA Tour play. So in about like 45 seconds, what do you like tomorrow night, game one, Eastern Conference Final, Montreal and Carolina?
0: Both Hurricane games this year, Femi, in the postseason, both the game ones against Ottawa and against Philly, they shut out their opponent in game one. 2-0 game and a 3-0 game. This is what Brendan Moore in Carolina does. They are terrific at just that feeling out game one. Their defense shuts you down. Goaltending Freddie Anderson's been great, and they're so tough at home. Montreal coming off two straight seven-game series, I think could be a little leaky. So up to six now with the total, like that even more, but I'm on the under tomorrow night.
2: And then finally, PJ, PGA Tour. We got obviously everyone coming off of the high of Aaron Rye winning the PGA Championship. But we got the CJ Cup, Byron Nelson. In about 25 seconds, what do you like in that and why?
0: Taking Brooks Koepka this week, boys, 25-1 to get the win. His ball striking has been as good as anybody on tour. This is going to be a birdie fest this week. Winner's probably going to be like mid-20s, 24, 25 under par. These are easy greens. Brooks has been can't buy a putt. This is the week where hopefully the putter comes true, but I'm willing to buy in on the variance of the putter because of how good the ball striking is. So I'll take a shot with Brooks this week.
2: Yeah, I had Brooks last week. The ball striking is there. But as I say, drive for show, you putt for dough. Unfortunately, I won zero dough on the PGA Championship at Aronimink. But hey, we all had a good time along the way. He is PJ Glasser. We always have a great time with him. Make sure you check out all of his work. PJ Glasser9 on Twitter does awesome work for us here on VSiN, Game Day Garage as well. Good luck with the bets, PJ. We'll talk to you next Wednesday, man.
0: Always good seeing you, boys. Take care. Good luck.
2: All right, that is the Glass Man joining us via the Progressive Guest Line. Hour number four when we come back.
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11: The World Cup starts in the United States, Mexico, and Canada on June 11th. Mexico opens up with South Africa in Mexico City on the 11th. Mexico 75-1 to win the World Cup. On June the 12th, the United States will open up with Paraguay in Los Angeles. The American 60-1 to win the title. In Canada, 200-1 to win the World Cup. Opens with Bosnia and Herzegovina in Toronto on June 12th. France and Spain, 5-1 co-favorites to win the world title. 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
2: Welcome back. This is VSiN Primetime. Femi Bepe alongside Will Hill here hanging out with you guys as we break down the NBA and Stanley Cup playoffs. And, Will, we have a really, really fun, entertaining series going on between the Cleveland Cavaliers and the New York Knicks. And usually I wouldn't say that after just one game, but the game that we saw Tuesday night, it warrants it. After you see a team have an epic collapse and an epic comeback, little column A, little column B, but that's how things tend to go in the world of sports, as the Knicks erase a 22-point deficit with 7.5 minutes to play in the fourth quarter. They force overtime. They end up winning. And not only did they win, they also covered, which is still remarkable 48 hours later. But now to spin it forward to game two Thursday night, Knicks laying 6.5, total at 216. Do you see this as a, hey, the Knicks are going to kind of continue this momentum and maybe the Cavaliers turn one loss into two? Or is this a nice buy low spot on a Cleveland team that I don't think too many people, even Cavs fans, have positive feelings about right now?
1: I think the Knicks are going to win, and I think that there's a hangover, a carryover effect. That's my just natural brain as a sports fan, as a bettor. But I have to admit, we're sitting here a week ago. The Cavs were on the flip side of this. The Pistons were up 9, under 3 minutes to go, and had the ball with a 2:45 to go with the ball, 9-point lead. Blew that game, and you're thinking, all right, the Pistons are never going to get off the mat. They're never going to recover. They went into Cleveland Friday night and they blew them away. So sometimes, you know, we convey our thoughts onto these athletes like, oh man, I would be so bummed out that so they're going to be bummed out. These guys make millions of dollars. They've got very good lives. You know what? They roll out the balls and they play. So I think that stuff, and I've learned the hard way, I think that stuff can be a little bit overblown. I think if they lose in game two, which I do think they're going to lose, I don't know that it's going to be because of that. I would actually, if I had to take it or lay it, I would take the 6.5 just because we're all going to focus on the collapse, and rightfully so. That's all that matters. The Knicks won the game. There was a lot of good stuff in that game. The double big lineup for the Cavs. This was not just, you know, the win buffet for the Knicks at the rim like it was in the first series against the Hawks or against Embiid, who was a statue. there is some real resistance at the rim. Harden and Mitchell, they've got guys that can expose Brunson, you know, defensively. I think this is a Knicks win, but I think it's a close Knicks win here. So I'll take the Cavs plus the points. I don't think there's a lot that separates these teams. What's kind of your thought process here?
2: Yeah, you know, it's interesting here because, like, I think you bring up really good points about the double big lineup there, which is so funny that we say double big lineup. The NBA that we all grew up with, there was a center and a power forward. It was just called your starting lineup. But in today's small ball era, like, you know, you're not used to seeing two bigs on the court like you do with the Cleveland Cavaliers. But I think they do have definite advantages in this series. And to me, I'm going to kind of go with how I played game one. Like, game one, I bet the Cavaliers on the money line. I think that this is a Cavs money line bet or pass. I don't see Cleveland losing this close. Like, I think if Cleveland is competitive in this game, I think Cleveland has a really good chance just to win this game. So when you factor in the price and you factor in what you saw through the first 3.5 quarters of this game, because it's easy to forget and just kind of think about what we saw in the back half of the fourth quarter and then in the overtime period. But if you remember what we saw in the first 3.5 quarters, that was a Cleveland team that gave New York a lot of trouble there. Sure. And I always feel, and I know the players and teams will always say, like, hey, like, yeah, we're going to make some adjustments even though we won or whatever. It's so much easier to learn from a loss than it is a win. And the Knicks kind of got out of their ski mask victory. I'm not so sure how much adjusting the Knicks are going to do. I do think Cleveland will adjust in terms of, all right, like, maybe let's not double Brunson as much, at least with Harden. Let's maybe play Max Strus a little bit more as opposed to Sam Merrill being out there on the court. So I think you're going to see a Cavaliers team that at least licks their wounds and comes back off the mat. I agree with you. Usually, when you think you got the Cavs pinned down, they do the opposite. So, like, this to me feels like we might be in for a longer series than I thought originally heading into this one. I think Cleveland wins Thursday night and evens up this thing at 1-1. And I think we're going to Northeast Ohio with people saying, whoa, are the Knicks in trouble? Do the Knicks need to win game three? Otherwise, this could get a little bit hairy. So I think sometimes in these playoffs, we get a little bit too caught up in one game, especially game one. That's the one game that everyone always overreacts because, like, you get, like, there's so much buildup and you think about the series. You think about how is this matchup? How is this going to go? And then you see a result and you're like, well, I guess it just has to be that way. Not necessarily. So to me, I think Cleveland wins game two. I still believe New York will win the series, but the Knicks are going to get pushed. This is not just going to be we're coasting to the finals and we'll just be there as OKC and San Antonio beat their brains out and we'll get to face the winner. I think the Knicks will also get pushed in this series, but I think they'll come out victorious. I just like Cleveland in game two.
1: We overreact to game one because it's 100% of the sample. That's all we have to go on. That's it. That's how the rest of the series is going to be. And I could think of so many series where game one is completely detached from the rest of the series. I remember there was a Rocket Spurs series. I think it was 2017 where the Rockets went into San Antonio with James Harden and buried them. And it was like, oh man, the Spurs are old. They're done. This is over. And that was the famous one where I think that's where a lot of this Harden stuff started.
2: Yep.
1: If you remember, the Spurs won it in six. They won game six in Houston with no Kawhi, and they drilled them with no Kawhi. And the Spurs ended up winning the series, like I said, in six games and winning four out of the next five. So sometimes game one is not always reflective. How about this? Knicks in six plus 500. Cavs put up a fight. Cavs maybe win the two games in Cleveland. But ultimately, we go back to Cleveland. It's 3-2 Knicks. It was competitive. Cavs weren't embarrassed. These teams are close. But the Knicks win. It doesn't go the distance, but the Knicks win in six, plus 500. Is that something you might be interested in?
2: Oh, I'm interested. I love that bet. Knicks in six, especially after a 106. That's why you're getting the plus 500, because everyone's like, oh, the Knicks are just going to win this in five. No, I love Knicks in six. Think about that. There are I think DraftKings will let you bet this as well. The order of operation is what they should call this one.
1: That's a fun one.
2: I think Cavs win game two. I like Knicks game three. I like Knicks game four. I like Cleveland game five, Knicks game six to close it out.
1: So you got the road teams going 5-0.
2: I got the road teams. I'm a sicko with this because this Cleveland team, how many times when we think that they're going to do something, they do the opposite. And I think everyone going into this game two Thursday night believes, oh, Cleveland's going to go into the tank. Just like I pronounced them, I pronounced Detroit dead in the last series. We were doing the show last Wednesday, and I was talking about, like, oh, man, like, how does Detroit ever come back from this? And then Cleveland shows up and lays a clunker out there in game six before, and then everyone going into game seven. Well, how will Cleveland, and then, you know, and then Cleveland wins. Like, this Cavs team, when you think you got them pinned down, you don't. So, to me, I think we get the road teams having the success in this series, and ultimately, that is how this thing is going to play out. So, yeah, give me Knicks and six at plus 500. But if you can find the order of operation one as well, I think that's an interesting way to play it if you want a an even bigger price than the 5-1.
1: If you're going to take all road teams for the next five games, I mean, that is, first off, that is sicko behavior. But that is that is going to be a very juicy payout, because you're, you know, it's the kind of anti-correlation. It's one thing when home court holds up, but when you're going to just sell the home court, so to speak, man, you're going to get quite a bang for your buck. I'll have to look up what that price is.
2: Real quick there on the series, I do want to talk a little bit of hockey as well. The total games over 5.5 is minus 125. Doesn't that just feel like a winner? Like, I understand that Cleveland has to play their part as well, but like, I would be surprised if this ends in five with either, like, whether it's Knicks in five or Cavs in five. I would actually be a little bit surprised based off what we saw in the first 3.5 quarters.
1: I would agree. I would just be worried that home court means more than we're giving it credit for. And the Knicks do win game two. They get their split 3-4. Then you're sitting there in game five where the Knicks are a 6 or 7 point favorite with a chance to close it out. Then all of a sudden you don't like your over 5.5.
2: You're sweating. Yeah, you're sweating at that point. You're not liking where you're sitting there. But that's the NBA playoffs. We have the Eastern Conference Finals, game two, coming up on Thursday night. We also have the Eastern Conference Final, game one, on the ice in the Stanley Cup playoffs as the Montreal Canadiens taking on the Carolina Hurricanes. Carolina minus 275 on the series price, Montreal plus 225. How do you see game one playing out? I know these Carolina games have just been dead nut unders. They just grind you down. Freddie Anderson, their goalie, has been phenomenal. I'm not so sure, though, if that's how this is going to play out there, where it's just like Carolina coasting and grinding teams into dust here. I think Montreal might be able to put up a good fight there, maybe as early as game one. I'm still going back and forth on how I want to play this one, but from a series price standpoint, I am hoping that Montreal can win game one, where I can get a better price on Carolina, because I think Carolina is going to win this series. I'm just not sure what the order of operations is going to be, so I'm hoping for a better price than having the lay minus 275 pre-flop.
1: Montreal and seven plus 800. Is that something you might be interested in?
2: Ooh, I don't think it goes seven. I think Carolina's better. And I've been the person, like, I called them the NHL's version of the Baltimore Ravens. They look good on a sheet of paper. The analytics, the acronyms, they all love the Carolina Hurricanes.
1: Draft gets an A. Draft gets an A plus every year.
2: Yep, A plus draft. You know, the process was great. Look at how good this team is. I don't know what the net rating equivalent is in hockey on Money Puck and all their analytics websites, but they're the kings of that stuff. Usually they bow out this time. I think this year might be different. I think this is their year. I think they're going to the Stanley Cup final. So maybe Carolina in six would be something I would look to bet, because I think Montreal is a really tough team. They're really good on the road as well. But I'm hoping that Montreal can at least win game one so I can get Carolina at a much cheaper price.
1: All right. Should be fun. We're getting to that point of the year where I don't know. You could sense the summer. It's just like one NBA game a night, one NHL game a night.
2: Oh, yeah.
1: That fast and furious pace of the first round, where you get 3-4 games a night in every sport, it seemed like we're certainly past that.
2: Oh yeah, I mean, this is what it is, man. We're gonna, before you know it, we'll be counting down today's NFL training camp. Not just yet, though. We're gonna pump the brakes on that. We still got a lot of basketball and a lot of hockey to go, but I'm just saying, it'll be here before you think. So those are our thoughts on the Eastern Conference Final in the hockey and the Eastern Conference Finals in the NBA. We'll be back with more VSiN Primetime, though, when we come back.

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14: All right, we got a lot of catching up to do here on VSiN Primetime. Welcome back, Femi Bebfe, Will Hill here, hanging out with you guys on this Wednesday night. We have 4:50 to go in the third quarter between the Spurs and the Thunder. OKC has a 77-73 lead. This was a double-digit lead at halftime. Spurs have done a good job of cutting into that. However, a couple of injury notes. One, Jalen Williams will not return as he's dealing with a hamstring injury. This is the hamstring that he injured in game 2 of the first round that caused him to miss 6 games. That is ESPN's Tim McMahon reporting that Jalen Williams is done for tonight's game. Number 2, and this just happened moments ago, Spurs rookie guard Dylan Harper going back to the locker room, grabbing his hamstring. The replay showed that his leg kind of got banged up a little bit as he was heading down to the ground. Maybe he just tweaked it. Who knows, but not a good sign if you're a San Antonio backer or a San Antonio fan. So on one end, Jalen Williams just gets injured. On the other end, Dylan Harper is injured. And we don't know if Harper will be able to return to the game, but currently that's where things sit. As the Thunder are laying 5.5, the total is at 223.5. But the injuries have been a part of this NBA playoffs, and that's how it's been in recent years. As unfortunately, we do have an injury situation right now here. They're showing the replay as they just get back from the broadcast. Looks like his leg kind of got tangled up there, and it almost looks like a hyperextension. Hopefully, it's just like a hyperextension. It's not a bad hamstring deal here, Will, but not good for the Spurs, who are already without De'Aaron Fox, who missed another game tonight, and potentially without Dylan Harper, who's been phenomenal in these playoffs.
15: Yeah, I'm not going to play Dr. Harper. It looks like he came running out of the tunnel trying to return to the bench, and they brought him back. So who knows? Again, I'm not going to speculate. Hopefully, I mean, look, bets aside, just as a sports fan, we want to see a good series. Just want to see, you know, both teams healthy here and just let the best team win. And, man, it's look, the Thunder can afford to lose Williams more than the Spurs can afford to lose Harper. And I said, you know what, when Fox got hurt, maybe it's for the best, because Harper, to go with Castle and just their size, their athleticism, you can kind of survive that. Loss of Fox, I don't know if Harper, and we'll see how serious this is, if Harper, the injury is serious, then that's going to be tough. As OKC here survived the punch to start the third quarter. Alexander with a bucket, an and one, so he is going to go back to a very familiar place, Femi, the free throw line. 79-73, looked like they've at least absorbed the punch for now from San Antonio. But look, San Antonio down 11 at half could have said, you know what, we got our game. We're on the road. We're the Western team here. Let's take our split. Let's go home. But they showed that competitiveness. They got the game tied. And OKC looking to gain a little distance between themselves and the Spurs here as the free throw is good. We have a seven-point game. I will point this out. I'm just going to point it out. At FanDuel, they leave up odds for conference finals MVP.
14: Oh, boy.
15: And
14: where are we going here?
15: Caruso is now the third favorite behind Alexander minus 105, Wembanyama even money. Caruso 65-1. So he's 100-1 before the game. He's trickled down to 65-1.
14: I love how you set it up. He is the third favorite. At what price?
15: Third
14: 65-1. So your bet is aging well. You're going in the right direction, yes. But we still got a lot of hill to climb if Alex Caruso is going to win Western Conference Finals MVP. As that's a hoop and harm for Chet Holmgren there to try to make this an 8-point lead for the Oklahoma City Thunder.
15: You usually like this fun stuff. You're no fun with this. You know what? It's going to be Wemby or it's going to be SGA, right? Nothing. Caruso 65-1. Holmgren's 100-1. Man, for the second best player on a team, 100-1. I know he had a terrible game one. 100-1 is kind of crazy for Holmgren, but you're not buying any of this, right?
14: I mean, his teammate is the MVP, the back-to-back MVP for that matter. You know, like if it's Jaylen Brown, Jason Tatum, or it's almost like a little bit of 1A, 1B, okay, like, we can have some fun, you know? But like this is just a tough setup here. Like give me a good setup and I'm in there. But this setup, best player in the world versus two-time MVP, unfortunately, it's going to be one of those two guys. And I think that their prices should be whatever the series price is for each of those teams. Real quick, though, as we've been talking about Spurs and the Thunder, we have a three-goal game now in Colorado. The Vegas Golden Knights up 3-0 as Brett Howden, I believe, was able to score the goal there on a nice little breakaway. VGK, I mean, ever since, I want to say, about the early portion of the second period, they've been the flat-out better team than the President's Trophy winning Colorado Avalanche, who clearly look like they are missing their stud defenseman in Cale Makar, who was out with an upper body injury. Jared Bednar, the head coach of the Colorado Avalanche, called him day-to-day. Let's hope that's the case if you're a Colorado backer, because if he's not day-to-day, if it's more than that, this might be Vegas winning this one quicker than people think, because I think this Vegas team is legit. Based on how they've been playing since John Tortorella took over, this was a team that had high expectations in the preseason, and they are looking like it right now on the road in a tough environment, absolutely dominating the Colorado Avalanche. As you take a look at the live markets here at DraftKings, the Vegas Golden Knights are a minus 4,000 favorite on the money line. Colorado 15-1. I will say this. We did see Colorado have a comeback against the Minnesota Wild. Now, that was like a methodical comeback. They were down 3-0 in like the first, 6 minutes of the game against Minnesota, and they methodically kind of made their way back into the game. And I guess it wasn't all the way methodical, since they scored two goals in the 90 seconds in the final 3 minutes or so. But to me, doesn't this scream over? Like, the total's at 4.5, minus 145 to the over. It's plus 114 to the under. If you believe that Colorado can get one, get an empty net situation, maybe you could tack on another one. I think this feels like a live over bet in this Golden Knights Colorado Avalanche game. Like, I'm going to pull up my Circa app right now to see if I can get in on this as we speak here, because I think we're getting a couple more goals here. And right now the live total suggests that only one is on the way.
15: We've talked about it in the past, talked about it last week. Same sort of scenario with Colorado down three goals. Usually when you have the favorite, especially when they're at home, chasing goals, chasing points, when you have the big favorite that's down, more often than not, that's a good time to play the over because the big favorite kind of knows they're a big favorite and says, you know what, we're not going to go down like this. We're going to go down swinging, and they chase and they keep scoring. I just think of the Chiefs with Mahomes. If they're down 10 or 17, you know what? The Chiefs and Mahomes are usually going to get their points. Do they get enough stops to win the game? Sometimes they do, sometimes they don't. But usually in all these sports, college basketball, you get a 15-point favorite that's losing. You know what? They're going to foul to the end, and they're usually going to drive that point total up. So I would agree. How about this? 14-1 overtime. Is that something you might be interested in?
14: I'm going to say no. I think Vegas is too tough for that. I mean, to give up three in a period, because like even Minnesota gave up the two. They didn't give up three because Colorado scored, I believe, in the second period, and they scored two more.
15: Well, they gave up four, but I know what you mean.
14: Yeah. Please don't remind me. We're still trying to forget. And then it was just last Wednesday. We're still trying to forget that one. But yes, they gave up two goals in the third period, and they unfortunately gave up the goal, the fourth one in overtime, which those of you who bet the over rejoice on that one. But yeah, I think Vegas should be able to hold on. Knock on wood for those of you out there who bet Vegas. I don't want to jinx you as I have a Colorado bet. This is not me just trying to do the reverse jinx situation. This is just me being straight up. But I do like the over. Right now, because we're still in game action, I cannot bet this at Circa.
15: Yeah.
14: But when this goes to commercial break, if this thing is still like 4.5 and it's like juice at a pretty reasonable price, I'm going to be betting over 4.5. I think we're going to get a couple more goals in this game because Colorado's going to get one. I don't see them getting shut out at home. I don't see it happening.
15: I asked Aaron Halterman of this. He gave an interesting answer. I'm curious what you think. Conn Smythe, if you had to bet it right now, what do you have in mind?
14: To me, I would be looking to bet Carolina guys. And I've made this bet about a week ago or so. We just haven't really talked a whole lot of Conn Smythe, but like he's still out there at a pretty big price. As of course, Colorado scores. So I think that's going to nuke my opportunity to bet the over. We couldn't get to commercial break. Guess what the total is? 5.5. So those of you out there listening who had DraftKings or FanDuel at your disposal, hopefully you were able to get in on over 4.5. It just seemed too obvious that we were going to get at least one more goal. And if you usually get one more goal, you're probably going to get another goal as either Colorado's going to score or maybe it's an empty net situation. But I think we're headed towards at least 5 goals in this contest. So that's where things currently sit right now. The Golden Knights now a -1050 favorite. Colorado 6-1. They were 15-1 earlier, but now 6-1. And maybe that overtime bet that you were talking about a little bit more alive than I gave credit for. But we don't need to bring up old memories and talk about all of that.
15: Plus 575 now. Is that something you might be interested in?
14: No, get it out of here. I'm not interested at all. Famous last words.
15: Fast forward to an hour from now.
14: 100%.
15: We're headed for overtime.
14: Yes, exactly. When Corey clips in yet another social media post of us saying no overtime, and all of a sudden, can you believe Colorado won in OT? At least if that happens, I will win my Colorado bet of -165. So at least take some solace in that. To wrap up, though, and answer your question that you did ask me about the Conn Smythe, I'm looking for long shot guys on the Hurricanes. Andrei Svechnikov is one guy who I bet at a monster price. He's still at 100-1 right now. Sebastian Aho could be another guy that you like. I know Freddie Anderson right now looks like he is the guy. The save percentage is like a 95%. It's been ridiculous. But that's only been in 8 games. It's a very small sample size. Now the most important games are on deck. I still think it's a little bit more wide open than the betting market thinks for those Carolina Hurricanes. So long shot prices on the Hurricanes is how I would attack Conn Smythe. You should be attacking a VSiN Pro subscription. 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It's just $199. 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
20: 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The Wizards are number one right now. Number one pick is favored to be AJ Devonta from BYU. The first thing I thought when I saw it come out Wizards-Jazz is that there's potential for a trade between Washington and Utah. I don't know what people know about like the situation with Devonta in Utah, but he played his senior year at high school in Utah, stayed in state to go to BYU for college, and there are rumors, not even rumors, it's all but confirmed at this point, that Ryan Smith, the owner of the Utah Jazz, is a massive donor for BYU. So in a way, this Jazz team, or the owner of this Jazz team, has been in Devonta's pockets before, and there is a major mutual interest with these two. AJ Devonta is currently the favorite to be drafted first overall, but is he the best fit for Washington? Get more betting insights for the NBA draft and daily breakdowns of the NBA playoffs on Hardwood Handicappers, wherever you get your podcasts and on the VSiN Watch app.
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14: Welcome back. We got some competitive games here on the ice and on the hardwood. This is VSiN Primetime. He's Will Hill. I'm Femi Abebefe here on a Wednesday night. Right now, the Colorado Avalanche are trying to get back into this game one in the Western Conference Final. Vegas got out to a 3-0 lead. Colorado has since scored, so it's 3-1 about midway through the third period. We're one more goal away from this being like, all right, it's kind of hold on to everything time if you're a Vegas Golden Knights better or fan. The dangerous two-goal lead is what Vegas clings to. Unfortunately for me, I was not able to bet a live over when it was sitting at 4.5. But we did talk about it, so hopefully those of you out there watching and listening were able to capitalize on that right before Colorado scored the fourth goal of the game. It was sitting at 4.5, and now it is 5.5. So that's where we currently are at in the hockey game. As for the basketball game, another run by Oklahoma City to end the third quarter as they're now up 96-88. Live spread 8.5 as it is now 96-90. Total is at, I mean, my goodness, I got to refresh to make sure that this total is correct. Looking at this one, because boy, oh boy, that's a big-ass number. And I saw 236.5 is where our live total is. And this is going well over what was the projected total at close here, Will. I'll ask you this question as we start this fourth quarter. We've now played 7 quarters and change, I guess like roughly 8 quarters if you factor in the 2 overtime periods. Who do you think has been the better team over that span?
15: flip a coin. I thought the Spurs were the better team on Monday night. I think the Thunder have been the better team tonight. It's pretty much dead even now. Unfortunately, you know, better is it might not matter, because if there's no Harper and no Fox, and Harper has been ruled out for the rest of the game, mm-hmm. the Spurs rookie sensation, this is just getting to the point, Femi. And we were just saying, I hope injuries don't ruin this. I don't know. We'll see how it plays out. But I'll ask you, if there's no Fox and there's no Harper, can the Spurs still win this series?
14: No. They can't overcome both guys being out. And it's being reported as a right leg injury for Harper. So I guess that's like somewhat positive that it's not a hamstring, because usually hamstring soft tissue, it's like rut-row shaggy. This is going to be at least one missed game, maybe even multiple. So we'll see if this is maybe like a, because it looked like he kind of hyperextended his knee, like looking at the replay. And like once again, we're trying to play doctor with no audio. We're just watching the game. But sure. It looked more like a hyperextension than like your typical hamstring injury when like you're trying to sort of accelerate and all of a sudden you just feel something in the back of your leg. So hopefully for him, that means it's all good. But I'll say, I think San Antonio has been better. Now, a lot of that is, hey, like the Spurs continue to turn the ball over, and you have to give OKC credit for forcing those turnovers. Like that's part of their team profile as well. But just looking at it pound for pound, I think the Spurs have been the better team. Now, like you mentioned, if the injuries are going to be a problem, that won't matter. OKC will win this series. They might win it in six if both Harper and Fox are out for the foreseeable future. But if those guys can get back healthy and San Antonio can at least protect the basketball somewhat, like by getting De'Aaron Fox back, I just continue to feel more and more emboldened in my opinion of the Spurs winning this series. Like it just did he grab his hair? What is going on? Isaiah Hartenstein, like this guy's he's out of control, man. Like Stephon Castle got.
15: I don't know
14: dreads.
15: Why you'd want to play basketball with hair that long, because it just becomes. And we went through this with football too, where
14: yes,
15: was it Polamalu who like an interception once got you know, dragged out by his hair? It becomes a liability where it's just one more thing for players to you know to grab at. And by the way, you know you're asking who was better. San Antonio is Wemby trying to do Wemby things. A missed layup, but he puts back his own layup. And yeah, he's just ridiculous what he can do. But, you know, San Antonio lost or is losing by seven, now five, and they won game one by seven. So the point differential, San Antonio has outscored them by 2 points. So I think it's been a very dead even series to your point.
14: Yeah, it's been by 2 points. But, like, I wonder, like, these turnovers have just been just ridiculous from the Spurs. But, like, once again, must give OKC the credit for forcing those turnovers as well. As like they are literally the best
15: 2-point game.
14: I mean, like this series, wow. Huh? Is it, we're just going to do this in this series. We're just going to do this as Harrison Barnes, who I'm not sure has made a three since he was in OKC, since he was on the Warriors, knocks down a three from the corner. what is happening? 99-97, 9:05 left to play. You want to take a shot on Spurs money line?
15: What's the number? What am I getting?
14: I see +200 at DraftKings. I'm going to refresh Circa to see, because I think we're headed to break here.
15: Not the worst bet I've ever heard.
14: So
15: I'd rather have the 5.5.
14: What about +215?
15: Is that something you might be interested in?
14: Because it's at Circa.
15: I don't mind it. I think OKC is going to win, but I don't mind it.
14: I'm going to bet +215 on San Antonio. I think this team
15: is. What about overtime?
14: You know what? In this series, I might be interested. We saw two of them on Monday night, right? Why not one more?
15: Sure did.
14: Hell, let's play two or three more overtimes. let's do that again. How many Spurs can survive? Like, who else will be grabbing at their hamstring? All right, let's see. Spurs +215.
15: You're taking it?
14: I'm in. Just place the bet.
15: All right.
14: +215 on San Antonio. I said, if this continues to be close and it's late, I like San Antonio. So the Spurs have shown me enough the fact that they actually this is not we got our split and we're happy. This team is legitimately like playing this as like, hey, like we are also desperate as well. So give me Wemby and the Spurs in a half court game, close game. I had the best player. I know Shai Gilgeous-Alexander is the rightful back-to-back MVP. He is a stud. This is no shade towards him. My eyes just tell me the best player is in white, wearing number one, and it's Victor Wembanyama. So officially +215 on San Antonio. We have action. Let's go.
15: What I tell you, what about this? I tell you right now, if you're the Spurs, I'll tell you right now, hey, you win the game, but you lose Harper the rest of the series. Is that a trade you would make?
14: Man, that's a good question. Gosh, because you're up 2-0. Do you get Fox back? Because like you just
15: don't know that information. I'm just telling you right now, can trade Harper. It's like a sacrifice bunt. You trade Harper for this game. Would you do it or no?
14: I would do it. Yeah.
15: Yeah, you probably would because you might not get him back anyway.
14: So you might not get him back. You might not get him back. So it's like at least go up 2-0 with the expectation being that like you would think Fox is coming at least for game three. I mean, you might even buy Fox another game. Like he might be able to sit out game three and come back for a game four if you're up 2-0.
15: Right.
14: Like obviously you don't want to have to go back to OKC. You would love to sweep if you go up 2-0, but man, 2-0 with both of them coming on the road. Like even if you split at home, you still have the home court advantage. So yeah, I'd say, you know what, Dylan, hopefully we see you in the finals or we'll see you in Cabo. One of the two, let's go on without you. I mean, he's a phenomenal player. I think he's their second best player, to be honest, but like he comes off the bench usually. So from a lineup rotation standpoint, it's not going to like completely throw you off. Yeah, man, I'd do it. I'd say, give me this game and we won't have Dylan Harper the rest of the way. At least in this series.
15: And we've done this four or five times now, just in this quarter, Femi, where OKC has a big lead. It gets tied or tight. OKC stretches it to like 8 or 10. It gets tied or tight again. OKC stretches it. We've had this little yo-yo at least, I don't know, 3 or 4 times just in this quarter where we've gone from being like a 10-point comfortable OKC lead to tied back and forth here. So we'll see what wins out. 9 minutes to go. Would you say now the winner of this game wins the series? I think if OKC won, you would still give San Antonio a chance. So you're probably going to say no, right?
14: Yeah, I think this is still like if OKC wins, all right, we're 1-1. Spurs got their split, mission accomplished. Obviously, now let's see what the health looks like. If San Antonio wins this one, I actually think it's curtains. Like I think that's what's at stake over these next 8 minutes and 59 seconds in a 2-point game. Like San Antonio can go for a knockout blow tonight. Like it's that pivotal.
15: Fascinating.
14: Like I really do think that. Like I just don't see you beating Victor Wembanyama 4 out of 5 times. Now obviously health. Like if Wemby goes down, then yeah, of course, like all bets are off, literally. But like if they get at least decent health, Spurs are winning the series if they go up 2-0. They're too good. Like they like this isn't just like this Wemby in a match. Like no, this team won 62 games this year. And oh by the way, like if they win this game, that would have meant that they would have beat him 6 out of 7 games this season.
15: Down 11 at half, like down 1-0, up 1-0 on the road. I have every excuse to say, hey, we got our split. We'll see you in game three. But down 11 at half, they came out fighting and firing, and they've taken a bunch of punches here. Now, they still got to finish it.
14: Yep.
15: There's no points for trying here, but the Spurs have done a remarkable job of just hanging in this game.
14: Yeah, it showed a lot of toughness. Like, this is OKC. They got to dig deep for this one, man. Because like this team is just we were joking about it during one of the breaks, like they just don't go away. As your boy Caruso, I thought if he made that, he might have won Western Conference Finals MVP just alone off of that.
15: Works for me.
14: He might have won it if he made that three. I'm like, my gosh, if he makes that, he might not miss again the rest of the series. As looks like they're gonna get a loose ball foul on Keldon Johnson, a little hook and hold on Keldon Johnson. As we will take our final break here on VSiN Primetime. We will wrap up the show, and hopefully we got a continued close game down the stretch here as Cason Wallace just knocks down a three.
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3: Well, I've made better bets than Spurs plus 215. Well, welcome back. This is VSiN Primetime. Fanny Benfey, Will Hill. Since I placed the Spurs plus 215 bet on the money line, Oklahoma City is on a 10-0 run, as this was a 2-point game, now a 12-point game, 109-97. And San Antonio offensively has looked rather clunky. I need that Wemby 3 to go down like I needed air, and it did not go down. OKC, who's in the bonus, is walking back to their home away from home, which is the free throw line. That's where things currently sit, where the Thunder are now 11.5-point favorite. And if I like San Antonio at plus 215, I must like them at 18-1, because that's their current price on the money line right now with 6.5 minutes to play in regulation.
6: Get them next time. I'm looking right now. Updated conference price. Let's see here. Basically, what is the series price? Interesting. Not up at DraftKings. We'll see if we can get something at FanDuel. My guess would be maybe they pulled it because of the Harper uncertainty.
3: Let's see. I think FanDuel might have it.
6: I'm thinking OKC minus 150, something like that. But if we don't have certainty with Harper, that's going to hurt the number. Right now at FanDuel, OKC minus 162 to win the series. Spurs plus 135. It just changed to minus 156 and plus 132. So a slight favorite for OKC to win this series.
3: Yeah, and I guess if they're going to be the pre-flop favorite, they should probably be the favorite after splitting at home, even though they did lose home court advantage. Do you want to remind people that? They did lose home court, and they also don't have the best player in the series. So that is something you have to factor in. But, really impressive performance by the Oklahoma City Thunder, I should say, as Devin Vassell knocks down a three to try to give me some kind of hope here. I guess we will say, like, there's still 6:20 left in this game. Like, it sounds like we're giving, like, the the San Antonio eulogy.

0: like, there's still a lot of basketball to be played based on what we saw last night. Stephon Castle, please make this three. Yes, sir. All right.
1: There you go.
0: Now, will Dagnall call a timeout?
1: Or is he going to let away.
0: If I was Dagnall, I might have called the timeout there. But I guess they only have two left, so maybe that's why he's holding on to it. But, like, you can't pull an Atkinson and just let a team go on a run. I mean, Hartenstein is just killing them on the glass. And that is
1: one thing that was a huge one. Like, they had a chance to get the ball back down seven with, you know, momentum for whatever that's worth. You just hit a couple threes. And, 10-7 here for Hartenstein. That was a huge one here as we got a little.
0: It is an impactful 10-7.
1: Foul. Yeah, it is an impactful 10-7. You're right about that. Foul on OKC. So 9-point game. I mean, as we've seen crazier things happen, but you feel like OKC's in good shape here to even the series.
0: I'm sorry. Like, enough with this Thunder team. Like, I'm done. Like, Cason Wallace is out here. Like, he's like looking at the ref. Like, dude, you pushed him to the ground. And like, you're looking like you're confused why they called a foul. Like, it's like, just stop. Like, the antics, the hook and holds, the flopping. They deserve our respect because they're a great basketball team. They're a tremendous basketball team. They're the defending champions. But this is why we don't like them. And I'm not speaking for Will. I'm just talking about the collective we that consumes the NBA as a whole. This is why we do not like this Oklahoma City Thunder team. Like, if you're going to be like that team, like, own it. You know, they'll be like, oh, what do you mean I didn't foul? It's like, come on. Like, be the bad boy Pistons. I'd respect that more. Like, push me on the ground and look at me like I'm a chump. Like, that I would respect. That was like, oh, it's like, dude, you pushed him. Which, by the way, during that diatribe, the Colorado Avalanche did score yet again. So those of you who bet the over 4.5, you cash your ticket. Gabe Landeskog scored. So maybe something will go my night. Maybe the Avalanche will score again. We'll go to OT and they'll win, and I'll win that bet. Maybe that's what's going to happen here.
1: If we passed on a 14-1 overtime again, I'm not going to be pleased. I'm not going to do anything. What can I possibly do? But it's 3-2 with 2:20 to go. Let's see here. Do we have a? What's late? They'll often pull stuff.
0: Yeah. What's the updated overtime price so we can hate ourselves?
1: I'm not seeing it here. I'm not seeing it. DraftKings keep flipping around.
0: So Colorado's still 6-1.
1: I'm just going to tell you, I'm going to be upset.
0: Colorado's still 6-1 to win this game. They were 15-1 was the biggest number that I saw when they went down 3-0. Anyone who went and bet them, I'm sure there's somebody out there who put like a little something on it. You are definitely live because like we're about 15 seconds away from an empty net situation here. This is right. Oh, and they had producer Corey York telling us they had an empty net on the power. Excuse me, they had an empty net on the power play that they scored with Gabe Landeskog being able to find the net there. But man, this is. I mean, it's so ridiculous. I'm now sneezing. It's like, who knows what's going on. But still 2 minutes left to play out there in Denver. As Vegas, hold on. Hold on for dear life. If you're Vegas, is this the kind of game that if you lose, do you just lose the series? Like being up 3-0 in game one?
1: It's the same thing with Cavs Knicks where, I mean, I could certainly see the case for it. I always say, though.
0: But like Colorado's the best team. If the Knicks were the best team in the league and you blew that, it's like, man, damn, we had them. And now we got to like pretty much win five times. Like this is the best team in the NHL. If you lose this game, like, how do you come back from that?
1: I'm with you. It'd be a tough one. Now they got a couple minutes here to hang on. 1:30 to go. So you think they hang on? You think you get overtime, or you think this is 3-2 Vegas final? I think the empty netter. What? Give me the final score.
0: I mean, I thought that Spurs plus 215 was a good bet on the money line. So I'm not sure I'm the best person to ask in this particular time, but I'll humor you with an answer. I think Vegas holds on and wins.
1: Me too.
0: So there you go. Anyone out there who has a Vegas ticket is probably been like, damn it. Why did Femi say they think we're going to win? But yes, I am rooting for Colorado since I bet Colorado, but I think Vegas is going to, hold on to win and maybe even score an empty net goal no. They did try to fire it down there, but the Avs keep it down on this end. Oh boy. Okay, they were able to stop it. But it'll still be on that end of the ice as we still have an empty net and the Avalanche just needing one goal to try to tie this thing up and to force overtime. Live total, by the way, 5.5. Juiced under, but it is 5.5. after sitting at 4.5 earlier, which those 4.5 bets, those have cashed. Shout out to anyone who bet that. But back to the NBA. OKC is up by 9. 5 minutes to play. I mean, Castle, please make this 3. He did not make it. But Keldon Johnson did at least get the putback, and he got a – I'm not sure if I saw a foul there, but they called one. So an and-one opportunity here for the Spurs, who are down by 6, and we'll see if they can make this a 5-point game. Did he get fouled here? I mean, he got the rebound. I guess
1: is that score right? I thought they were down 9.
0: That's what I thought. I don't know what NBC is up to, but –
1: I'm seeing one of the apps. It's one now 114-105. So I think NBC has the wrong score. They just corrected it, and now OKC gets a bucket. Yeah, because I didn't think it was a 6-point game. I thought it was 9 down to 7. So now we're back at 9. Under 5 minutes to go again. Doing these shows, look, last week, Pistons-Cavs. I'm sure if we were doing it yesterday, we would have declared it over in favor of the Cavs. I don't want to declare the game over, but seems like OKC in good shape here to even the series. Can San Antonio sneak within the number as a 3, almost banks in, but rolls out. That's certainly in play right now. But OKC ball, 9-point lead, 4.5 to go as the champs look to even the series.
0: Yeah, I mean, isn't that the difference right there? Like the McCain 3 banks in and almost goes out but stays in. And then the Vassell or Champagne, I forgot who shot that one. Like that 3 like banks in and then almost goes in but then goes out. Like that's sometimes that's the difference, you know? I mean, that's the difference in the Knicks-Cavs game last night, right? Like Shamus 3 goes in, Merrill's 3 that Mike Breen did a half bang on, like that one goes out at the end of regulation to go to OT. So the Vegas Golden Knights will hang on to win as a 6th goal has been scored for Vegas. So 4-2, 44 seconds to go. Barring some sort of miracle out there in Denver, Vegas will take a 1-0 series lead as a got to be liking where you're at if you're the Vegas Golden Knights, man. I said it before the start of the series. I just thought that Colorado would win game one in kind of like a fallen hero spot here without Cale Makar. That did not happen. Clearly, they needed Cale Makar more than I thought that they would. But got to give Vegas a lot of credit, though, for going on the road, stealing home ice, and putting some pressure here on the President's Trophy-winning Colorado Avalanche.
1: And it's now a 6-point lead. And the Spurs are I thought they were going to get the ball back. We have a late foul here on OKC. I'm not sure if that was the right call. The Spurs are furious. They're surprised. I didn't see what that call was. And that might rob us of some drama here because, Femi, if they got the ball back, the Spurs down 6 with a chance to make it a 3 or 4 point game, who knows? But it looks like OKC is either going to have the ball or free
0: throws. Can we get a replay of the call? Like, what are we?
1: I know. What are we doing?
0: You're showing us the Isaiah Hartenstein like highlight package. Like, who wants? What the hell are we doing?
1: Ball don't lie. Free throw misses. The first one, at least, from Hartenstein.
0: Oh, so they're saying Champagne hit him on the wrist. Okay, I guess I can buy that. I think that was a foul. It looked like it was a foul. But we finally got to the replay on that one. We've also finally made it to the end of this program. Will, it was a roller coaster. We'll do it again next week. Make sure, though, wake up tomorrow with VSiN by the books. Dave Ross, Jensen Lewis, 7 a.m. Eastern on the show. Greg Peterson has his MLB bets, plus Pete Jensen joins to talk Stanley Cup playoffs. For Will, for our entire crew, I'm Femi Bepepe saying good luck with the bets. We'll see you next week.
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15: 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I am Matt Brown. That is Wes Reynolds. That is Kelly Bidlin. We are all here as we move off of a major and head into a tournament that will be quite the handicap. We'll just leave it at that. It'll be quite the handicap, and we'll discuss that one, of course. But coming out of the PGA Championship, do want to give it enough time here for us to give our thoughts, do the different things, mea culpas, whatever it may be, with all of that, as of course we sit there and watch Aaron Rye go and get it done. Two gloves, iron covers, the whole nine yards. He gets it done. And by the way, if you make a joke on Twitter, you will get 9,000 links to an article as to why he has iron covers. By the way, it was a joke, people. I was making a joke. And like everyone sends me these articles as to why. I know the story. It's funny because people make jokes about people with iron head covers. Anyway, good on Aaron Rye. With all of that, if you had Aaron Rye, good on you. Wes, never even in consideration for me. I went back and looked at the model. I would have never have gotten there with Aaron Rye. Like the stuff that I had waited and the stuff that I thought was going to be important and all of that. I mean, it would have had to have been just a total gut play, which we do every now and then here on the pod. But like, you know, I didn't have any gut plays last week. I kind of went with the numbers and stuff. And so I was never, ever, ever landing on Aaron Rye, which made it a pretty easy sweat for me on Sunday because I'm like, okay, he can go win. I don't care. I didn't even consider him. So those are like the best ones. It's like the ones where I considered that guy. Why didn't I pull the trigger? Oh, man, he was the last one off my card. Those are the ones that sting. This one didn't sting at all.
16: No, it didn't, and ended up not being a very good PGA championship for me, to be honest. Only had one guy really in the mix at the end, and that was Ludwig Aubert. Placement markets weren't that great. But I got to give credit to Aaron Rye, though. Like, Aaron Rye, he was kind of in that pack, right? It was a very large pack, not a lot of separation on the leaderboard. So, yeah, you had some guys that you didn't expect up there, like Matty Schmid, maybe like Alex Smalley. And, of course, Aaron Rye. But you had some big names up there. You had John Rahm. You had Rory. You had Xander Schauffele, a couple others. So credit to Aaron Rye, though, for going out and getting it. Like, I think he is a deserved winner, and he is a deserved champion. So I cast no aspersions on Aaron Rye, who is a very good player. And I think people that tune into the pod here know that this guy is at least a proven player. He's won on the PGA Tour. He's won on the DP World Tour. He's a fairway finder. He's always one of the best in good drives gain, fairways gain, driving accuracy, pretty good with his irons, can be a little up and down with his putter, but he was a lot more up on Sunday, especially when you make a 68-footer on 17 to basically put it away. So I thought Aaron Rye was a deserved winner here. And we can get into discussions about what we thought of Arana Mink. Of course, that was a story throughout the week. I think all of us thought that it was going to play a little bit easier, and it turned out to very much not be an easy test for these guys.
15: Kelly, I said this to you before we got going here. Listen, I'm, you know, nothing but transparent or whatever. I lost every single bet that I made this past week. I lost nearly 6 units on one single tournament. It's the first Ofer tournament I have had in a very, very long time. I have not blanked on a tournament in a hot minute. So I'm sitting here definitely eating some humble pie here, because that tournament kicked my ass for sure this past week. But, you know, in end of the day, I don't know if I'd handicapped it much differently. I think it was weird. And, like, you know, I want to get your overarching thoughts, and then we can kind of get into the course and how everything played itself or whatever. But yeah, a horrific one for me, as I literally lost every single bet I made.
17: Yeah, it was not great on my end either. Smalley top 20, 4-1. That was nice. Ludwig top 10, 2-1 was nice. Those were literally the when it came to placements, it outrights is the only things that I won. One or two matchups along the way, but it was nothing to write home about for sure. Wes, I think, brings up the most important thing. It to me, this tournament was getting frustrating watching it, I think, Friday into Saturday. And I really thought Rory's, like, comments early on were actually pretty spot on, of just, like, I don't – just felt like a course that was not set up well for anybody to go low on repeatedly, and also nobody to go put up, like, doubles and, you know, triples and stuff like that out there too much, unless you were really all over the place. So I don't, like – so I was sitting there on Saturday, and I'm like, man, this is just a jammed leaderboard. It feels like someone's going to just kind of fall into a win here out of this pack. So, like Wes, you said it perfectly. I'm glad that Aaron Rye actually just went out there on the back nine on Sunday and won this thing. So, like, there's none of that, because I think I would have been much more uncomfortable with how this kind of played out if it felt like we got a cheap winner there. But no, Rye went out and beat this course, beat the field, especially on that back nine, and won this tournament. So congratulations to him. It's just, yeah, and from a betting standpoint, Matt, he wasn't even on our radar. He's someone that's been mentioned on this podcast many times over the years. I mean, we were definitely betting him, you know, a year and a half, 2 years ago when he was in better form. But, you know, what, he's a Siwoo Kim, you know, kind of player profile, and he's a poor man's Siwoo Kim, and not playing nearly at the same level, or hadn't been at to a Siwoo Kim for a very long time. So I'm with you. Those ones are easy to just kind of let go and say, all right, well, was off on that one, was off on this course a bit, and move on to the next one.
15: Yeah, I'm glad it played out on Sunday the way that it did, because we were heading down the road for maybe one of the worst majors I've ever watched in my life. Arana Mink was horrific. Like, the first 2 days, you could do anything, and there was no separation whatsoever.
17: Right.
15: There was no, whether you were accurate, whether you were inaccurate, whether you were long, whether you were short, nothing separated the field whatsoever. Everybody had to play the course the exact same way. And with that, that just makes for a bad tournament. When there's no risk reward, when there's no super heavy penalties, when there's none of the things like that, it makes for a leaderboard like we saw you know, heading into Sunday. And it's a fair criticism of a course. This is something I've come to understand the more now that I play a ton of golf, which is like what makes for a good hole and what makes for a good course and stuff. And like when everybody has to play the holes the exact same way, then it doesn't make for a good tournament or a good course or anything like that. And that's basically what we got out of Aronimink for the first 3.5 days, really, of this tournament was hit it out there, hit it on the green, and try to two-putt. Because the pin placements were not anywhere. You couldn't get aggressive. So if guys can't get aggressive, they just hit it to the center and they two-putt for par. And you hit it to the center and you two-putt for par. And you hit it to the center and you two-putt for par. Repeat process over and over and over again. Maybe every now and then you make a bomb putt for a birdie, and maybe every now and then you put it a little bit closer and give yourself a real look at birdie. But the way that you end up with a leaderboard like that is everyone plays the course and the tournament exactly the same, and there's no separation whatsoever because you can't – you there's no reward for going at a pin because you cannot hold the green where these pin locations were. So and there's no – there was no risk-reward for trying to bomb it or trying to be accurate or trying any of that because it didn't separate the field there either. So, you know, I am glad Rye went and just got it on Sunday because if not, this was about to be – yeah. This was about to be maybe the worst one I've ever watched.
17: And the other one, I'll add on there, Matt. Like, you know, it's okay. We're betting and watching golf every single week. Like, that's fine. If this is a major and this is more to answer the crowd of people out there that yell about birdie fest and they don't want to see low scores, they want to see these guys grind it out. If you liked that, fine. But good for you. You got it in a major. I'm with you though. I think if you know golf, you didn't really like that experience or what you were getting from results out of those guys. I agree with you. It was not for me. Even if I didn't have a dollar on it, I don't think I would have enjoyed watching it. Just like on Saturday, there were times I was checking out because I said, you know what, this leaderboard is going to be like exactly the same tomorrow. We're just reshuffle some names. Yeah. I'll catch up with it on Sunday.
15: I mean, look no further, Wes, than Cam Smith being at the top of the leaderboard. That guy did not only did he not hit a fairway, he was spraying tee shots 40 yards off of where and like was able to just recover and go make par. And like every single time, like if this was on any other course with the way that he drove the ball, he'd have missed the cut. I mean, like this, it was insane. And even on Sunday, he is spraying stuff to the left and right. He's over in rocks and all this. And he's over in like little beaten down grass, but that's it. You know, it's where the gallery's been walking. And so it's just not even that tough whenever you're missing the fairway by 25 yards to the left. And so, you know, just that to me was my biggest gripe with all of this, with the way that it was set up and stuff. So I don't know. It was not a great viewing experience, I guess, for me.
16: You kind of led me to where I was going, Matt. And I'm probably the least anti-Aronimink of the three of us in this conversation because, you know, I felt you did have a wide variety of players up there. You had bombers, you had fairway finders like Rye, you had guys that were good approach guys. So it did that with the little separation. But the point you made in terms of penalizing guys that are not accurate, which I think that they wanted to do, and I want to give credit. I think Andy Black laid this out really well on Twitter, who's also in the golf space that we're in. And, you know, if you missed it by 2 or 3 yards in the fairway, like you were in real trouble. But if you missed it by 30 yards like Cameron Smith did, like that's not how it should be. It should be like a U.S. Open, right, where it's like you've got a first cut, you got an intermediate cut, and then you got the jungle, you know, the deep stuff. And Cam Smith would have been in the jungle on like every hole, so – you know, this is the first time Aronimink has been in the rotation in a long time, and it certainly has some growing pains if it's going to return. But, you know, I thought it was an okay course setup. I think that they maybe cut down a few too many trees.
15: Yeah.
16: And that's why you get guys that can beat 30 wide yard of the fairway that could still hit the green. So,
15: yeah, it was just, you know, for me, great story with Rye. I'm glad he got the win. I agree with everything that you guys have said. He went and he got it, how many times have we come on here, you know, in the last month and a half and been like, nobody went and won the tournament. Like the winner was almost kind of de facto because he just didn't go look. He went and won it. And like, so really good on Aaron Rye from that aspect. And I think that that's a cool takeaway from the tournament just in general is that we did at least have someone go and seize the moment and go and get that thing. And I absolutely love that. Guys, when we come back, we're going to get into the tournament this week as we head over to the CJ Byron Nelson. We'll see what that course is all about, the stats that matter, what we threw into the model. And of course, we'll get into some bets as well.
18: This is a Bloomberg Business of Sports report. A college sports bill was pulled from the House floor again this week after GOP leaders had telegraphed optimism about reaching a deal. That's according to a person familiar with the schedule. The SCORE Act, which would govern how student-athletes can be compensated for use of their name, image, and likeness, previously stalled on opposition from hard-right Republicans. Texas Tech quarterback Brendan Sorsby sued the NCAA for breach of contract and breach of the duty of good faith and fair dealing. Sportico reports the self-described gambling addict seeks a court order to block the NCAA from denying his eligibility. Oklahoma City is issuing a $762.4 million revenue bond deal to finance a new city-owned home for the NBA's Thunder. The bonds are backed by city sales and use tax revenue projected to total $1.18 billion. They are structured with serial maturities between 2029 and 2034. With the Bloomberg Business of Sports report, I'm Michael Barr.
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15: Welcome back to Long Shots here on VSiN, the Sports Betting Network. Matt Brown, Wes Reynolds, Kelly Bidlin. We will put the PGA Championship in the rear view and head over to Texas for the CJ Byron Nelson. It is Scottie Scheffler and everybody else. It is an odds board in which Scottie Scheffler, as of this recording, about plus 175 is the kind of industry average out there for him to win this thing. Top five for Scottie Scheffler. You're going to have to lay over $2 for him to top five this tournament. I mean, it's just absolutely wild. A lot of guys taking, you know, after the grind, the stretch of the two signature events and then the major, taking this week off. And so the next guy on the odds board coming in, it's either going to be Siwoo Kim or Jordan Spieth, depending on which book you're at out there. And so that's kind of where we stand in all of this. Since Kelly has up DraftKings on the screen, I'll look at FanDuel just as the couple of the big national books out there. It is Scotty, then Siwoo, then Jordan Spieth over there. You're getting about 15 on Siwoo, about 16 on Jordan Spieth, and then it jumps all the way to Brooks Koepka at like 25 and then we're out to, into the 30s because it's a whole bunch of kind of middling guys that are going to be teeing it up here this week. Certainly great players and guys that we have bet a ton before, but a big, big, big drop off from Scotty Scheffler and even like a Siwoo Kim or Jordan Spieth or Brooks Koepka to that next tier of guys in all of this. And so, Wes, we are heading over to Texas. We knew Scotty was going to play this, plays it every year, set the record last year with a 31 under. And they said, okay, that's too much. We got to figure out how to make Craig Ranch a little bit tougher. So as you started to dig in here, what can we expect, or at least what do we think we can expect from TPC Craig Ranch?
16: Yeah, TPC Craig Ranch, Tom Weisskopf design, also designed TPC Scottsdale, Waste Management Phoenix Open. So maybe that could be kind of a course correlation. You've still got it in a rolling valley, and you've got Rowlett Creek, which crisscrosses the course about 14 times. So there is the same water danger here. But what they did, and Lanny Watkins, by the way, the former CBS commentator, former winner of this tournament who lives in Dallas, he and his design team were in charge of kind of trying to make this course harder because they made it longer last year. And what happened? Scotty Scheffler lit it up and shot 31 under par. So they shortened it, par 71, 73, 85 on the official scorecard. And what they did a bunch of different renovations because this was one of the easier courses on tour last year. They changed the greens. Several of them are reshaped, repositioned, or rebuilt entirely. There's still 777 bent grass, so pretty smooth and true roll on these greens. What they wanted to do, they wanted to make them smaller as well because these are about 6,700 square feet on average, give it some change. They want to put a more premium on approach play, so a different pin positions, expanded the contours on the greens. All of the bunkers were essentially redesigned or even rebuilt. And what they did, they put more clusters around the greens because, they want to make it more difficult. And we'll see how successful they're going to be. Like Lanny Watkins and I think a member of his team were saying, we want it to be around 12 to 15 under par. Well, that's a big plummet from 31 under last year. And Eric Van Rooyen, who was second, by the way, was 23 under. So if you get it in the high teens, yeah, I think you probably have to say it was a bit of a success. Just a lot of different changes here. The front nine is about close to 200 yards longer than the back because you have two par fives on the front and only one on the back. So we'll see how this plays out because over the years at Craig Ranch, because this tournament, the Byron Nelson, of course, in Dallas after the namesake, has moved around a lot. It's been at Craig Ranch for the last several years, but some of the old data might be TPC Los Colinas or Cottonwood Valley or, you know, when they played that Lynxian setup several years ago. So keep that in mind when you're looking at the data here at the CJ Cup Byron Nelson. Trinity Forest was the course I was trying to think of.
15: Kelly, as you started to look into the course a little bit here, anything kind of jump off the page to you? How do you expect this is going to play, and how are you kind of going to navigate that as you started to put stuff together for your model?
17: Distance off of tee is going to help. This is going to be a birdie fest, 31 under par from Scotty Scheffler, and kind of just going through my normal notes. And then as Wes said, you're like, whoa, whoa, whoa, this is a lot of renovations we're dealing with here. I'm very interested to see how much this affects things. I'm with you, Wes. I read a couple of those quotes myself, and I was like, wow, okay. Like, I see.
16: That's ambitious, right?
17: Right, yeah. One, I see what you've done renovation-wise, but two, to get to that number, wow, okay. So hopefully I'm not missing anything here. I mean, I still think it's going to be off the tee. Distance is going to help. But fairly easy driving, big time approach, and then you got to have a hot putter this week. I still don't think these are going to be extremely tough around the green complexes at all. I mean, this was the easiest course to gain around the green last year. So, you'd have to really, really mess with that to make it too much tougher. Maybe they will. I guess we'll find out. But easy scrambling in around the green rates here. Easy par fours to score on. Even easy putting, but I think that's where we're going to see the separation come is on the putting greens, and it's going to turn into a bit of a putting contest. So, yeah, I want distance. I want good long iron play. I want good approach play overall. As Wes said, I put a little bit more of an emphasis on that even this time around. Score on those few par fives that are out there because you have to score on those, but everywhere is scorable. Whoever has a hot putter probably going to come out and win this week.
15: Yeah, it's interesting for me because I tried to be cautious in my approach to this because I honestly don't know how this course is going to play. Like, yeah. I'm guessing, but like, I mean, look, $22 million worth of renovations. I understand where there's inflation going on or whatever, but that's a lot of renovations that, like, that they did, you know, here in this. Like, I'm being a little cautious because while I assume it's still going to play somewhat like it did in the last few years, I don't know, you know, yeah. And like, that's kind of a scary deal for me that if I go in kind of predisposed to a certain handicap and then I'm just completely wrong, you know, and then I'm just going to be on like really terrible bets and all that. And so, you know, for me, I definitely tapered back this week. I don't know if I'll even have any placement market like bets at all this week. I might just play some outrights and call it a day because I just don't know if I fully have a read on exactly how this is going to go. As far as stats go, you know, it seems like approaches with the smaller greens is going to be a little bit more important than it has been in years past. Obviously distance always is a benefit, so definitely did throw that in there as well. I don't know if accuracy is going to play or not, so I did a little of the like just total driving, kind of the mixture of the accuracy and length, just because again I assume it'll be better to be in the fairway, but who knows, maybe it won't be here at this one. And then outside of that, just dudes that can score, because I even if they make this harder, and now Scotty, the 3100 is a little misleading because I mean Scotty absolutely just nuked the course or whatever, yeah, well, but I mean what, if we seven? Look at like the yeah. average yeah. Let's just say it's like more like 20 under par. If they're going to try to get this to 15, well that's, you still need dudes to go out and make birdies, right? You still need scorers, you still need guys that can go out and put it in the hole. So some scoring stats in there for me, but that's about it. Like I said, Wes, I don't know how you approached it from a modeling standpoint, but I was trying to do my best of not just go in thinking I know how this course is exactly going to play.
16: A little general for me is how I approach it. I did tee to green, which is about as general as you can get, and you kind of have to and play it a little bit more safe when modeling on a pretty much a new course, essentially. Approach, birdie or better, par five scoring, I think, with the, you know, got to take advantage of these par fives. I did, and I know we've had the debate on proximity, and I'm getting a little bit, you know, not wanting to use it like you guys anymore, but I did 200+. Driving distance, because these fairways are still fairly wide, about 35 yards on average, so average driving distance. And I did a little bent grass putting, but very small into this, because a lot of these greens are pretty new. So these greens, these aren't going to be like the greens last week. These are going to be very, very smooth and kind of have a true role this week.
15: Yeah, it's interesting. I'm gonna try and see if there's anything maybe in tournament that I can figure out as far as how the course is playing. And maybe then that's like an addition, like, oh, okay, it's favoring this type of player more. And then, okay, this guy that I left off, maybe I can add him at a decent number or something like that. But it is certainly super, super interesting when it's all said and done. Guys, of course, we will come back and we'll get to our picks. Wes will kick things off here and then we'll get to Kelly and myself. But if you are not a VSiN Pro subscriber, you can go over and become a pro right now. It is $199 for 14 months. So usually $240 for 12. We're doing the $199 for 14. And of course, you get all of our picks that we put in from a golf standpoint over there. But honestly, you're getting the picks from on a daily basis from everybody out there in the industry. We're handicapping not just the major sports, but you're getting horse racing, you're getting golf, you're getting tennis, you're getting hockey, you're getting all the stuff like that. So be sure and go in and take a part of all of that. And honestly, we're getting into college football season here pretty soon, NFL season here pretty soon, and those betting guides are also included in that. And so that's something you want to take advantage of as well. I mean, those things get you ready. You don't know where these guys play, all the transfer portal and all the stuff like that. You have no idea. So take advantage of that. When we come back, let's get to Weston's place.
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7: 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Here's Matt Brown, Wes Reynolds, and Kelly Bidlin.
15: Welcome back to Long Shots here on VSiN, the Sports Betting Network. Matt Brown, Wes Reynolds, Kelly Bidlin. Give you our PGA Championship thoughts. We have now talked about what we think we are going to get over at TPC Craig Ranch and the stats that we threw into the model. And so let's get to what we actually picked. Wes, what did you end up on this week?
16: Yeah, and as always, placement markets and any matchups, that'll be up Wednesday at VSiN.com/picks. So these are outrights, and these are outrights that I don't usually do because I actually did go in the without Scottie Scheffler market this week, and I usually don't like to do that because you are getting a substantial discount. But this is kind of a tournament where if you're not playing the top guys, you're going to pepper the board a little bit and hope to get somebody at least in the mid-range or perhaps even down the board. So these numbers that I give out are going to be different than what you might see on your app or wherever you bet if you're just betting like the straight-up outright, like to win. So these are without Scottie Scheffler numbers. Starting with a guy that has some history here, Pearson Cootie, who is at 27-1 at DraftKings. Cootie's grandfather, Charles Cootie, by the way, the 71 Masters champion, won this event 62 years ago. So Cootie is a native. He's from nearby Plano, Texas, in that big Dallas-Fort Worth metroplex area. He's cooled a little bit from the start this year, where he's runner-up at the Farmers Insurance and was top 10 the next week at the Waste Management in Phoenix. Only Scheffler is better in this field for birdie or better percentage than Pearson Cootie. So it's a guy that makes a lot of birdies, top 10 in driving distance, top 10 in the bent grass putting, par 5 scoring. So Pearson Cootie, even though I don't really like the number, I thought he profiled okay here. Michael Brennan was a 40-ish to 1 in the without Scotty market. Remember, he won last fall at the Bank of Utah Championship in his PGA Tour debut. Has made 9 of 11 cuts. Hasn't really challenged for a win so far in 2026, but he's number 2 in stroke teeing off the tee, number 3 in driving distance, one of the absolute young bombers out there. And these fairways are pretty gettable. So you still, even with all the renovations and the changes on the course, you still are going to take driver on a lot of these holes. And I think that poses very well for Michael Brennan. And then a guy that also has some Dallas roots, considering he lives here in Dallas, is a guy I hadn't bet in a while. And it's a name that we hadn't heard about because he didn't really have a very good season last year. And that's Tom Kim, who, you know, look, he was almost a top 10 player in the world at one point 3 years ago and was still kind of near the top 20 2 years ago. Had an awful year last year, but he started to show more consistency. He's made 9 of 10 cuts. Best finish was T6 at Myrtle Beach, second on approach in that field. And I also think he comes into a good frame of mind because now we're getting into the buildup of the U.S. Open, right? So you got some of these staggered final qualifying sites. Well, Tom Kim was in the Monday qualifying site there at the Dallas Athletic Club and finished second. And so he gets a spot into the U.S. Open. So, you know, that puts you in a pretty good frame of mind, I think, coming in here. So I'm going to bank on Tom Kim continuing his good play. Jordan Smith, around 50 to 1 in the without market, 2-time DP World Tour winner, made 8 of 12 cuts this year, top 10 in this field on approach, tee to green, excellent ball striker. He's trying to get in that U.S. Open as well. I think he's in a later qualifying spot, but if you get into the top 60 by June 9, because you might have seen on Twitter, it's like, well, Adam Scott's in the U.S. Open or Ricky Fowler's in the U.S. Open because they were in that top 60 world ranking. Smith, by the way, is 71st right now, so he needs a couple good tournaments, and that could get it done. Stefan Jaeger, who you might have saw on the PGA Championship last week, he's about 50 to 1. Shared the lead after the first round in the PGA Championship, ended up 18th. Fourth in the field for GIR, 9th for putting, 11th for ball striking. He's made the cut in all 4 appearances here. And then the last 3, Austin Eckroat, 62 to 1, runner up here at the Byron Nelson in 2023. Good form coming in, 10th at the Valero, 6th in New Orleans, 19th at Myrtle Beach, 3rd in this field on approach. And then I went with another local guy who's based right here in Dallas. There's a lot of players, by the way, based in this Dallas-Fort Worth area, namely, of course, our favorite, Scotty Scheffler. Zhe-Cheng Do, otherwise known as Marty Do, who is based here in Dallas, 5th year in 2023. He was 54-hole leader, 4 times kind of in the top 20-ish range, top 5 in this field on approach. So he was a guy that I think he was as high in the market as like 88 to 1. He's probably 60 to 70 in the without Scheffler market. And then the last one I played, Johnny Vegas, 100 to 1 in the without market, 44th last week at the PGA. But talk about a story here. He was 2nd in tee to green. He was 2nd in greens in regulation. He was 4th in ball striking. So you can guess why he finished 44th in the field. He was dead last for strokes gained putting, 82nd out of the 82 players that made the cut. I think he's going to like these greens a little bit better because one of the things about Aronimink, the story was the greens, I think in a lot of ways, because they were tricky. They had a lot of contours. They were those Donald Ross greens, so you had to putt very defensive and couldn't be as aggressive. And Johnny Vegas just was not good with the putter. But there were a lot of elite guys not good with the putter last week. Scotty Scheffler, Cameron Young, you can go on and on. 9th and 13th and a couple appearances here at TPC Craig Grant. So he's a guy, even at 42 years of age, and still bomb it off the tee and just hit some rocket shots with the driver. So Johnny Vegas will close out the card for me.
15: Kelly Bidlin, where did you end up this week?
17: I've bet on a whole 2 golfers. All of 2 golfers is what I've bet on. One in the outright market, 1 in placements. It's very exciting. Wes already stole one of the names. I really thought I found a diamond in the rough this week with Austin Eckroat, but Wes is all over it too, apparently. I do want to start where we ended the last segment, Matt. I do think it's a good coming out of the PGA Championship. Like, I think if we learned any lessons from a betting standpoint last week, if there's any uncertainty this week, I'm very okay with not making some bets and letting this thing start. And if I need to get a feel for the course, so be it. I will jump in live. Wes did rattle off a bunch of names that I had considered too. Brennan, I got close on. Tom Kim, bookmark. I bookmarked that one for sure, Wes. Not a bet for me this week, but the approach numbers, getting back to a pretty consistent level with him, the good finish at Myrtle, that definitely jumped out to me. So something I will be keeping an eye on, old Tom Kim, here down the stretch. All right, who I played? Eckroat. I played outright Eckroat at 100-1, and then I played him in winner without market as well and went top 10, top 20 on him as well. He hit on pretty much everything, Wes, but the approach numbers are great. He's gained on approach in 7 straight now. He's got the finish here that you like to see. The T2 a couple years ago, 14th and birdie or better in this field. Good in those longer proximity ranges like we were looking at, 10th and opportunities gained. So, yeah, I thought Eckroat bringing in a strong approach game. We've seen this guy win on tour before. He was someone that I wanted to jump on. So I really scattered some bets on Eckroat. And as you brought up, Matt, I don't think this will be not very heavy for me with placements. If I add anything else, it will probably be either outrights or the winner without market, like Wes is talking about. I think you need to be very aware of Scottie Scheffler this week and probably very limited tournament matchups for me. So if I add any matchups, that will be tomorrow on VSiN.com. The only other golfer that I bet so far, I bet Koepka top 10 and top 20. He's a little off those guys like Spieth and Siwoo Kim. I was a little surprised he was as far back from those guys as he was. Brings in the great ball striking numbers. I just think in a field this week, him finishing like outside the top 20 with how he's playing pretty consistently right now, I don't know if I can really get there on that. He's 6th in the field off the tee, 2nd on approach, 8th birdie or better, 19th in distance. The putter hasn't been great. That's been well documented kind of every tournament that he's teed it up in. But these have been easy putting greens to attack. If he can get hot for a couple rounds, I think the rest of his game is just too strong. It lists him above most of the people in this field. So
16: Brooks, his irons are so good right now.
17: Yeah, yeah.
16: Like, he's even really watching well. Last week where he kept missing all those like shortish putts. Mm-hmm. It's like, dude, he's hitting like some really good shots. Like he was as close to the pin as almost anybody. And in those first couple rounds. So you gotta wonder if he's kind of starting to maybe get close to the peak again.
17: Yeah, I don't know how quickly I really expected him to, you know, come back, or if we were going to see a comeback at all from Brooks Koepka, but he's definitely on pace or ahead of schedule for what I kind of expected out of him. I thought he was going to have to get a lot of PGA kind of play under his feet here before he was feeling comfortable again. So, yeah, Brooks top 10, top 20. And then, yeah, only other guy I've been on so far, Austin Eckroat. Outright winner without top 10, top 20.
15: Yeah, it is super, super interesting. The card that I put together, and we'll get to it here on the other side. I do share some thoughts here on Pearson Cootie, Wes. So I thought I was going to build my card a certain way. I ended up taking a pivot. I will say the first person I was going to put on the card was Pearson Cootie, a guy that we bet a lot at the beginning of the year.
17: Yep.
15: Like you said, really has gone on a pretty cold streak here. But
17: where are we at with the injury? I guess that's the question, right?
15: You know, there's that. And then there's, you know, and honestly, you know, getting into a field, yeah, Scotty's in it. But then, like, I think looking around and being like, well, if I can beat Scotty, or Scotty doesn't have, like, the greatest of tournaments, like, I'm as live as anybody in this thing, might be a little bit better as well. Whenever you look around and see that it's not just this room full of killers, it's really like Scotty and everybody else. And so maybe he'd get back there, but I ended up going a different way with the card and just played a whole bunch of long shots, because honestly, deep down, I think Scotty wins this tournament. And he probably wins it by multiple strokes. And so I'm like, you know what? If Scotty happens to have an off day and decides to throw back a few brew pops over there in Dallas before this, and maybe I can hit a big ticket. We'll get to that when we come back.
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2: 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Julian Edlow from DraftKings, how about 80-1 in play? 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Dr. David Chow is back. 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
5: Welcome back to Long Shots, Matt, Kelly, and Wes. 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We've got Kelly's picks. 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So as I said before we went to break, I was going to start my card with Cootie. So I do like that a lot. I think the skill set is definitely there. I don't know, maybe there was some fatigue involved in kind of the swoon there for him and all of that, but I do like him a ton. Instead, I decided to just put a card together of a bunch of bombs. And if Scotty happens to have an off week and one of these dudes can go and score, I basically sorted my model by birdie or better percentage, birdie or better gained, opportunities gained, and went in and just look at guys from that standpoint. And if the model kind of liked them a little bit more with all the other categories that I put in there, then that's kind of where I went. This was not where I thought I would be starting the card, but if you go and you sort your model, guys, by birdie or better gained over the last 30 rounds, the top of it is going to be Blades Brown. Yeah. Is going to be the number one person in birdie or better gained over the last 30 rounds of everybody in this tournament. And that includes Scottie Scheffler, which is crazy. Scottie's second, of course, there in this deal. And so 80-1 on Blades Brown, and you kind of go in and you look, and I mean, T16 on the Corn Ferry at the Myrtle Beach, T9, an outright second, an outright third over on the Corn Ferry, an outright third at the Puerto Rico, like knocking on the door. Do I think he can win this thing? Probably not, but at 80-1 with them being an elite birdie maker and a course that could still play as a birdie fest. Again, we think it will be on the easier scoring side. I went ahead and went with Blades Brown.
6: Little background really quickly, yeah, on Blades Brown. If listeners have or viewers have not heard of him, U.S. amateur champion at age 16. By the way, Blades Brown is only 18 years of age right now. And this guy is something special. Like, he broke Bobby Jones's record as the youngest medalist at stroke play in U.S. amateur history. So this is a guy that you've seen get some exemptions. I should say medalist, not the amateur winner. He was the lowest in stroke play, and then they get in the tournament play. But huge pedigree. Like, this guy has all the potential to be a really big star in this game.

0: And I think Rick is a little off on the age there. We'll have to send him a.
1: I saw that. Yeah, I caught that yesterday.
0: Kelly, if you want to scroll, if you want to scroll there for the people that are watching, not 126 years old.
1: Nope,
0: I can tell you, not 126 years old. About 100 years off there.
1: I don't even know if his family's been here for 126 years.
2: Yeah.
0: So, Blades Brown for me there. Wes, I shared Jordan Smith with you. Jordan Smith,
1: man,
0: actually fourth overall in the model for me.
1: Yeah.
0: Literally only behind Scottie Scheffler, Brooks Koepka, and Keith Mitchell, probably three of the six kind of like pedigreed guys in this field. And he's fourth behind on the model behind them. You go in pretty much kind of green across the board for all the stuff that we put in, which I think is pretty interesting. And so that's a big 80-1 ticket on him as well. Now we get into the, okay, do I believe you can run hot type tickets? Now we're going to get out to 86-1. Guy that we bet maybe 3 years ago a ton, maybe 2 years ago a handful of times. I don't know if we've bet him at all last year or so, but I've got Eric Cole on the card.
1: I knew you were going to say it. I wanted to try to guess.
0: Like, just horrific off the tee.
1: Yeah.
0: Like, it is the grossest off the tee profile you'll ever see on a golfer, but like can have spike weeks everywhere else. And so like, can he just tee it up with a putter and then just like whatever. Look at this.
1: Look at this off the tee profile. It's incredible.
0: It is unbelievable. If he was not the worst player off the tee, like look at these. These are T6s, T14s, like he would be in the top five of like every tournament if he could just not spray the ball everywhere. But, you know, let's see if he can maybe run pure off the tee for one tournament, because everything else seems to be there. He's kind of figured the stuff out, but he just cannot do anything off the tee at all. But
1: yeah,
0: really well everywhere
1: there,
0: else, and elite birdie maker. So 86-1 on him. The next guy gets out to 135-1, and here's a vibe play. You don't get these vibe gut plays from me very often, but guys, you probably scrolled and never even saw Tony Finau's playing this event, by the way. And he is 135-1. We were betting Tony Finau at 35-1 a couple of years ago. And here he is at 135-1. I understand he's been horrific. Is he just all of a sudden a bad golfer? Maybe so. Maybe he is just all of a sudden a bad golfer. But man, if you're going to get on an easy course, that would be a great time to find it when you only have one guy to beat in Scottie Scheffler. So 135-1, nothing more than a vibe gut play here. So don't like, this is not a numbers play as Kelly pulls up the horrific profile you see right there on
2: Tony Finau, by the way, has missed the last two majors. He was not in the PGA field last week, which is like, how do you not get into the PGA championship? Like, you know, you just got to be a guy on tour that at least posts some kind of results to get in, and he wasn't in. So that might be some motivation too. There could be something to that where it's like, you know what? I'm Tony Finau. Like, I was a top 10 player in the world at one point. I got to get my head on straight and try to get into the U.S. Open here. So no time like this week.
1: Yeah, Matt, I looked at him real quick and then moved on after I pulled these up. But yeah, it's three top 20 finishes for Tony Finau this season. I think I would have been surprised if you had just told me that.
0: Yeah, I mean, listen, maybe he's just a bad golfer now. And if he is, he is. Mm-hmm. But like, this would be the time to get it right. Easy course with only one other premier golfer in the field. I mean, like, you know, I mean, that's this would be the time to get it right. Two more bombs, Carl Phillips and Trace Crowe. These are guys that both are just elite birdie makers. And with that, like I said, I kind of went in and just compared the rest of the profile with these elite birdie makers. Could they run hot for 4 days and find Scottie Scheffler maybe just slightly off of his game or whatever it might be? This is 180 and 225-1. It is very, very, very unlikely for them to win this thing. I will remind you, as always, when you are putting tickets in on guys that are this long, always chop up your bet into four different bets, because if they can even sniff the top five heading into Sunday, you will be able to make money on a cash out, and then you can just let 75% of the money run or let 75% of the money ride. There's a reason they're 225 and 180 and 135 and 80 and 86 and all that. It's because they're not very likely to win. And so even if they're doing well heading into Sunday, they might fall apart. And so, like, make sure that you can cash in and make some money off of those guys. But Blades Brown, Jordan Smith, Eric Cole, Tony Finau, Carl Phillips, and Trace Crowe, just a six pack of bombs for me this week, Kelly Bidlin.
1: Yeah, they sure are. I think you guys have talked me over to betting Jordan Smith. He was kind of on my short list of who was just being left off. And if you guys are both on him, I think I'll join you. I think he'll be.
2: It's a really long off the tee too, and is really good on approach. But like with everything, the putter kind of up and down. But he's been a proven player. Like, I bet him a lot on the DP World Tour over the years, and he was always kind of lurking there in that top five, top 10. If he didn't win, like, it seemed like he was on the leaderboard like every single week when he played over there. Yeah. Regularly.
1: We were betting him. We bet him for a couple tournaments when he first came over early in the season. I think, you know, speaking of that, the other names that were kind of just leave offs for me, Eric Cole did check that box, Batman. I went down that rabbit hole too, where I was like, holy yeah, like the putter seems to be back. Like the good Eric Cole game seems to be back, but I just don't know what to do with this off the tee mess. And then, like, I think you guys both grabbed two of these guys. I think if you want to go bet on any of, like, the real, like, sharp young talents out there, whether that's a Blades Brown or Michael Thorbjornsson or a Michael Brennan this week or a Johnny Kiefer, like, that, I think that's fine. This is basically a Korn Ferry Tour event, right? Like, this is a spot where these guys could actually shine through. So, like, actually, Thorbjornsson was kind of the name that I had written down of maybe betting, but it was kind of along the same lines. And then the only other name, because I've sure bet him a lot, and I think you guys have a couple times too, I was a little surprised I didn't get there on him this week, but he's lost, I think, approach now in a couple events in a row, Rio Isatsune. He's in this field, and you can get a pretty good, decent number on him, actually, compared to some of these other guys. He was one that I'm a little shocked that I didn't get there on, because we did like him a whole lot earlier in the season, but I think I'm going to leave him off.
0: Yeah, Wes, I think for me, it just came down to, like, I can't bet everybody, so I already had six bets, and I'm just kind of, you know, I got six bets in. It is what it is. But yeah, I mean, he modeled fairly well for me. I you know, DFS play probably if you're out there.
2: Yeah, there were a couple mid range guys that I left off. Mac Meissner did pop a little bit for me. Yeah. Adrien Dumont Deschassart, the man from Belgium, who by the way qualified for the U.S. Open there in Dallas on Monday. So he was a guy that was kind of there for me, but there's a lot of guys you could just throw a blanket over. It's like, okay, pick one and hope you get lucky with it.
0: Agreed. Guys, if you are not already subscribed to the YouTube page, head on over there. If you are getting this in the audio form and not on VSiN, go ahead, hit that subscribe button. Do appreciate all of the support from each of you out there. And good luck on all of your Byron Nelson picks.
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6: Yes, don't bet him to win Rookie of the Year.
7: They are making it known that they don't want him to play.
6: Yeah, that's a big deal, man.
7: If I'm running the team, I'm running open competition. And if you're better than Kirk, you're better than Kirk. And we're starting you week one. But that is not the messaging coming from Las Vegas. I can tell you that. They want him to sit.
6: I would also say this. He's plus 350 right now. So what you want him to do is lose the starting job, or for the team to say, he looked great, but we're going to go with Kirk Cousins because we brought him in for a reason. We want him to be the understudy, right? And then you want Mendoza's odds to drift out. And then if Cousins is either playing crappy or maybe he gets hurt, you take a chance at a ballooned up number, maybe that's when you want to get involved, because he's going to have to play out of necessity. 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
13: 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Rybakina at 8-1 and Coco at 9-1 and Svitolina at 14-1. Those all seem like ridiculous numbers.
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0: Welcome back. This is VSiN Primetime. Femi Bebfe alongside Will Hill here hanging out with you guys as we break down the NBA and Stanley Cup playoffs. And, Will, we have a really, really fun, entertaining series going on between the Cleveland Cavaliers and the New York Knicks. And usually I wouldn't say that after just one game, but the game that we saw Tuesday night, it warrants it. After you see a team have an epic collapse and an epic comeback, little column A, little column B, but that's how things tend to go in the world of sports as the Knicks erase a 22-point deficit with 7.5 minutes to play in the fourth quarter. They force overtime. They end up winning. And not only did they win, they also covered, which is still remarkable, 48 hours later. But now to spin it forward to game two Thursday night, Knicks laying 6.5, total at 216. Do you see this as a, hey, the Knicks are going to kind of continue this momentum and maybe the Cavaliers turn one loss into two? Or is this a nice buy low spot on a Cleveland team that I don't think too many people, even Cavs fans, have positive feelings about right now?
15: I think the Knicks are going to win, and I think that there's a hangover, a carryover effect. That's my just natural brain as a sports fan, as a bettor. But I have to admit, we're sitting here a week ago. The Cavs were on the flip side of this. The Pistons were up 9, under 3 minutes to go, and had the ball with 2:45 to go with the ball, 9-point lead. Blew that game, and you're thinking, all right, the Pistons are never going to get off the mat. They're never going to recover. They went into Cleveland Friday night, and they blew them away. So sometimes, you know, we convey our thoughts onto these athletes like, oh, man, I would be so bummed out. So they're going to be bummed out. These guys make millions of dollars. They've got very good lives. You know what? They roll out the balls and they play. So I think that stuff, and I've learned the hard way, I think that stuff can be a little bit overblown. I think if they lose in game two, which I do think they're going to lose, I don't know that it's going to be because of that. I would actually, if I had to take it or lay it, I would take the 6.5 just because – we're all going to focus on the collapse, and rightfully so. That's all that matters. The Knicks won the game. There was a lot of good stuff in that game. The double big lineup for the Cavs, This was not just, you know, the win buffet for the Knicks at the rim like it was in the first series against the Hawks or against Embiid, who was a statue. There is some real resistance at the rim. Harden and Mitchell, they've got guys that can expose Brunson, you know, defensively. I think this is a Knicks win, but I think it's a close Knicks win here. So I'll take the Cavs plus the points. I don't think there's a lot that separates these teams. What's kind of your thought process here?
16: Yeah, you know, it's interesting here because, like, I think you bring up really good points about the double big lineup there, which is so funny that we say double big lineup. The NBA that we all grew up with, there was a center and a power forward. It was just called your starting lineup. But in today's small ball era, like, you know, you're not used to seeing two bigs on the court like you do with the Cleveland Cavaliers. But I think they do have definite advantages in this series. And to me, I'm going to kind of go with how I played game one. Like, game one, I bet the Cavaliers on the money line. I think that this is a Cavs money line bet or pass. I don't see Cleveland losing this close. Like, I think if Cleveland is competitive in this game, I think Cleveland has a really good chance just to win this game. So when you factor in the price and you factor in what you saw through the first 3.5 quarters of this game, because it's easy to forget and just kind of think about what we saw in the back half of the fourth quarter and then in the overtime period. But if you remember what we saw in the first 3.5 quarters, that was a Cleveland team that gave New York a lot of trouble there. Sure. And I always feel, and I know the players and teams will always say, like, hey, like, yeah, we're going to make some adjustments even though we won or whatever. It's so much easier to learn from a loss than it is a win. And the Knicks kind of got out of their ski mask victory. I'm not so sure how much adjusting the Knicks are going to do. I do think Cleveland will adjust in terms of, all right, like, maybe let's not double Brunson as much, at least with Harden. Let's maybe play Max Strus a little bit more as opposed to Sam Merrill being out there on the court. So I think you're going to see a Cavaliers team that at least licks their wounds and comes back off the mat. I agree with you. Usually when you think you got the Cavs pinned down, they do the opposite. So, like, this to me feels like we might be in for a longer series than I thought originally heading into this one. I think Cleveland wins Thursday night and evens up this thing at 1-1. And I think we're going to Northeast Ohio with people saying, whoa, are the Knicks in trouble? Do the Knicks need to win game three? Otherwise, this could get a little bit hairy. So I think sometimes in these playoffs, we get a little bit too caught up in one game, especially game one. That's the one game that everyone always overreacts because, like, you get, like, there's so much buildup and you think about the series. You think about how is this matchup? How is this going to go? And then you see a result and you're like, well, I guess it just has to be that way. Not necessarily. So to me, I think Cleveland wins game two. I still believe New York will win the series, but the Knicks are going to get pushed. This is not just going to be we're coasting to the finals and we'll just be there as OKC and San Antonio beat their brains out and we'll get to face the winner. I think the Knicks will also get pushed in this series, but I think they'll come out victorious. I just like Cleveland in game two.
15: We overreact to game one because it's 100% of the sample. That's all we have to go on. That's it. That's how the rest of the series is going to be. And I could think of so many series where game one is completely detached from the rest of the series. I remember there was a Rockets-Spurs series. I think it was 2017 where the Rockets went into San Antonio with James Harden and buried them. And it was like, oh man, the Spurs are old. They're done. This is over. And that was the famous one where I think that's where a lot of this Harden stuff started.
16: Yep.
15: If you remember, the Spurs won it in six. They won game six in Houston with no Kawhi, and they drilled them with no Kawhi. And the Spurs ended up winning the series, like I said, in six games and winning four out of the next five. So sometimes game one is not always reflective. How about this? Knicks in six plus 500. Cavs put up a fight. Cavs maybe win the two games in Cleveland. But ultimately, we go back to Cleveland. It's 3-2 Knicks. It was competitive. Cavs weren't embarrassed. These teams are close. But the Knicks win. It doesn't go the distance, but the Knicks win in six, plus 500. Is that something you might be interested in?
16: Oh, I'm interested. I love that bet. Knicks in six, especially after a 106. That's why you're getting the plus 500, because everyone's like, oh, the Knicks are just going to win this in five. No, I love Knicks in six. Think about that. There are I think DraftKings will let you bet this as well. The order of operation is what they should call this one.
15: That's a fun one.
16: I think Cavs win game two. I like Knicks game three. I like Knicks game four. I like Cleveland game five, Knicks game six to close it out.
15: So you got the road teams going 5-0.
16: I got the road teams. I'm a sicko with this because this Cleveland team, how many times are they, like, when we think that they're going to do something, they do the opposite. And I think everyone going into this game two Thursday night believes, oh, Cleveland's going to go into the tank. Just like I pronounced them, I pronounced Detroit dead in the last series. We were doing the show last Wednesday, and I was talking about, like, oh, man, like, how does Detroit ever come back from this? And then Cleveland shows up and lays a clunker out there in game six before, and then everyone going into game seven, well, how will Cleveland, and then, you know, and then Cleveland wins. Like, this Cavs team, when you think you got them pinned down, you don't. So, to me, I think we get the road teams having the success in this series, and ultimately – that is how this thing is going to play out. So, yeah, give me Knicks and six at plus 500. But if you can find the order of operation one as well, I think that's an interesting way to play it if you want a an even bigger price than the 5-1.
15: If you're going to take all road teams for the next five games, I mean, that is, first off, that is sicko behavior. But that is that is going to be a very juicy payout because you're, you know, it's the kind of anti-correlation. It's one thing when home court holds up, but when you're going to just – sell the home court, so to speak, man. You're going to get quite a bang for your buck. I'll have to look up what that price is.
16: Real quick there on the series, I do want to talk a little bit of hockey as well. The total games over 5.5 is minus 125. Doesn't that just feel like a winner? Like, I understand that Cleveland has to play their part as well, but like I would be surprised if this ends in five with either, like, whether it's Knicks in five or Cavs in five. I would actually be a little bit surprised based off what we saw in the first 3.5 quarters.
15: I would agree. I would just be worried that home court means more than we're giving it credit for. And the Knicks do win game two. They get their split 3 and 4. Then you're sitting there in game five where the Knicks are a 6 or 7 point favorite with a chance to close it out. Then all of a sudden you don't like your over 5.5.
16: You're sweating. Yeah, you're sweating at that point. You're not liking where you're sitting there. But that's the NBA playoffs. We have the Eastern Conference Finals game two coming up on Thursday night. We also have the Eastern Conference Final game one on the ice in the Stanley Cup playoffs as the Montreal Canadiens taking on the Carolina Hurricanes. Carolina minus 275 on the series price, Montreal plus 225. How do you see game one playing out? I know these Carolina games have just been dead nut unders. They just grind you down. Freddie Anderson, their goalie, has been phenomenal. I'm not so sure, though, if that's how this is going to play out there, where it's just like Carolina coasting and grinding teams into dust here. I think Montreal might be able to put up a good fight there, maybe as early as game one. I'm still going back and forth on how I want to play this one, but from a series price standpoint, I am hoping that Montreal can win game one to where I can get a better price on Carolina, because I think Carolina is going to win this series. I'm just not sure what the order of operations is going to be, so I'm hoping for a better price than having the lay minus 275 pre-flop.
15: Montreal and 7 plus 800, is that something you might be interested in?
16: Ooh, I don't think it goes 7. I think... Okay. I think Carolina's better, and I've been the person, I called them the NHL's version of the Baltimore Ravens. They look good on a sheet of paper, the analytics, the acronyms, they all love the Carolina Hurricanes.
15: Draft gets an A. Draft gets an A-plus every year.
16: Yep, A-plus draft. You know, the process was great. Look at how good this team is. I don't know what the net rating equivalent is in hockey on Money Puck and all their analytics websites, but, they're the kings of that stuff. Usually they bow out this time. I think this year might be different. I think this is their year. I think they're going to the Stanley Cup final. So maybe Carolina in six would be something that I would look to bet, because I think Montreal's a really tough team. They're really good on the road as well. But I'm hoping that Montreal can at least win game one so I can get Carolina at a much cheaper price.
15: All right. Should be fun. We're getting to that point of the year where I don't know, you could sense the summer. It's just like one NBA game a night, one NHL game a night.
16: Oh, yeah.
15: That fast and furious pace of the first round where you get 3-4 games a night in every sport, it seemed like. That's, we're certainly past that.
16: Oh, yeah. I mean, this is what it is, man. Before you know it, we'll be counting down the days of NFL training camp. Not just yet, though. We're going to pump the brakes on that. We still got a lot of basketball and a lot of hockey to go, but I'm just saying, it'll be here before you think. So those are our thoughts on the Eastern Conference Final in the hockey and the Eastern Conference Finals in the NBA. We'll be back with more VSiN Primetime, though, when we come back.
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26: 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Our guy Tom did a great job last year for us. So we're really excited about this. Now, the question leading up to this year was, as it is every year with Derek Stevens, what's the guarantee? We heard Stormy ask it. We heard Tim Murray ask it. We heard Mitch Moss ask it. We saw Matt Humans ask. Great commercials, by the way. I thought Jeffrey Benson's acting is getting better every year with Mike Palm. Well, Derek went on with Follow the Money with Mitch and Paul and discussed the new guarantee, people. So if you haven't heard, let's hear it straight from the horse's mouth.
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0: 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Oh, now, there's the breaking news. 20 in regular Circuit Survivor. You're going to put a guarantee in Grandissimo.
1: We are. Last year was tough. This was a tough one to figure out. We had a little discussion about that. Last year, we guaranteed $1.5 million and blew away all of our expectations with $6.9 million. But how do you come back with that? Like, we weren't really sure. Like, did people try it and say, it's too much and we're out? Or is it going to keep growing? So we didn't really know where to go. So we used that as like our fill-in number. We did $20 million for Circus Survivor, $6 million for Circa Millions. We'll get there one of these years. And then Circa Grandissimo, we filled it out to make it 30 because we thought that was a pretty good marketing number.
26: By the way, again, the acting is just better and better and better every year with those commercials. Absolutely love it. I love this contest. It's hard to get away from this contest. And when I started with the network back in 2021, I was kind of watching and just like, wow, this is fascinating. Then to be a part of it with you last year, not only was it fun for us personally to be in, but it was great content for our show. We'll do that again this year. And again, we got off to a terrible start last year. But Jensen, if you stayed with us, we gave you, what, 6 winning weeks in a row? Is that the official tally after that terrible start for us in Millions last year?
2: Yeah, we first of all, again, Circa Million back to a $6 million guarantee there as part of the 30. So right back to it. And many people believe, Dave, that is the professionally speaking, that is the hallowed ground right there. That tells yes. you who is the elite, best of the best as far as football handicapping week in and week out. We really put ourselves behind the eight ball to start. We were 1-9. That includes an 0-5 in week 2 to start last year's contest. From week 3 all the way through week 8, we had a winning number between 3-2 and 4-1. No 5-0 for us last year, but only one 0-5. So only one gutter ball that we had through week 18. So to me, when you look at where our momentum was, quarter 1, and that's also the great part. Remember that, people, when you're in Millions, not only is it the year-long prize, but it's the quarterly prizes too, not only for the best record in that quarter, but also if you don't get, that's part of the strategy. And that's what we debated after the first 2 weeks, Dave. Do we go for the booby prize, which is the worst ATS mark there in a quarter, or do we kind of forge ahead and say, all right, you can't win it in the first 2 weeks, but you can certainly lose it. So a nice bounce back for us in quarter 2. We were 15-10. Quarter 3 was our best, 12-6-2. As we like to say here, there are no kings here in the United States, but we are the kings of the international series. A perfect 4-0 on those games that we selected. And actually, Dave, Thursday Night Football was very kind to us. We were 6-3 in those marks. Now, Sunday Night Football, when we're getting ready for shows on Monday, we were 2-4. Maybe already, kind of not thinking ahead. We were 4-5 on Monday Night Football. So I think we understand now where we might segue into year 2 together for our By the Books entry. We'll probably look a bit more at that international front, and we've got a lot of games to choose from. But Thursday Night Football, we've been really good. And for a lot of people who tail our Bet the Builds from football season now into golf season, we'll obviously have Bet the Build coming back for those showdown slates and also for the weekend main slate. I like where our process was. If you had to make one tweak already from now that we've had an offseason to go through, what would be a tweak not only for us, but maybe something you'd offer people who are looking to jump in for the first time in any of these contests?
26: I mean, I have some things that I just don't like to break in my gambling tenets when it comes to the NFL. And I don't feel like we broke them very often. I actually like our process that we went through. I don't know that I want to tweak that. And for people that don't know our process, we do it right here in the show. And so it's almost like a blind taste test, if you will, that we're going to give Joe Frieza, our esteemed producer, our picks, ATS, our top 10 picks for the week separately. And then we reveal them on the program. And again, we got you to 2 winning quarters here for almost 2 months of wins, that we didn't have a losing week. That's a pretty good process. So I don't know that I want to change that. Yes, maybe we have to look at Sunday Night Football and Monday Night Football a little bit differently. Those were our weak spots that we had, but we were very strong on Thursday night. And again, as you mentioned, no Kings, hashtag. But, you know, we were the kings of the international games. And not if, but when we win Circa Millions this year, I welcome the protest. Because I will put a crown on my head, and I will put a crown on your head, Jensen. And we will be the kings of Circa Millions this year. And you can protest all you want in the streets, people. But we're going to be $6 million to the good this year. And they're going to say, you believe your name's going to be up there on that plaque? Yes, sir. That's pretty confident considering the company you're in. Yes, sir. I like that in a pilot or a handicapper in this case. Jensen, we got to have the confidence to go out there and battle the big boys. And you're right. Millions does have that gravitas that comes with it. Not to say that Survivor is lucky, but you got to have some breaks along the way in Circa Survivor. There is no doubt about that. Imagine last night, let's just say the Knicks game, for instance. Oh. Put that in football parlance. And you've got a team that's – what would the equivalent of that be, Jensen? Would it be you're up 27-0 to start the fourth quarter and you give up four touchdowns and lose? I mean, you're going to have some heartbreaking losses. You go back to the Arizona game last year where somehow they figured out a way to lose at home and fumbling a ball out of the – I mean, you saw some of the most ridiculous things happen, and you do need to get a break or two along the way to win that $20 million guaranteed in Survivor.
2: That would be the equivalent, at least in week one, from where the spreads are. That would be like the L.A. Chargers going up by 24 and then having the Arizona Cardinals on the road in SoFi come back there and not only, you know, win it, but win it outright, covering all numbers there. So, yeah, it's going to be great. Dave, we always say this for people. Please, if you're in Survivor, do know your rules. The Circa Survivor contest is a certain rule, knowing you have Thanksgiving week, you have Christmas week, and again, the Thanksgiving week schedule is an absolute gauntlet because you have Thanksgiving Eve, Thanksgiving Day, and then Black Friday. Dave, that's 10 teams that you should at least try and map out having available, but also remember, you have teams like the Eagles that are going to appear not only in Thanksgiving week, but also in Christmas week. And so you're going to have to pick your poison about, do I want them here? Do I want them there? And it's not like it's a foregone conclusion with the matchups that you at least as we sit here today, that is real tough. And then week one, right? Week one is always one of the scariest weeks because what you think you know, you don't know. And what looks to be a sure thing is never that. So I think that's going to be interesting as we move forward, not only week one, overreaction week in week two, but make sure you understand that mapping it out and whatever survivor pool you're in, whatever size, make sure you know your rules. If you have to start picking two teams, Dave, there are pools that do that in week 15. So map it out. It's a great exercise, and it also gives you an idea of some of those scheduling spots that you really prefer.
26: You and I, we don't want to make a reverse guarantee with Derek, but we have guaranteed that when we win millions this year, that we will enter Grandissimo next year. That's the guarantee we give back to Derek, right?
2: I think we talk to the maestro tomorrow and see what kind of gentleman's deal we can make for sure.
26: Yeah, it's only $100,000, people, to enter Grandissimo. That's all it is. So, yeah, you got that type of cashish. What a contest. Again, it's the greatest legal sports book betting contest that you can have in the NFL. I don't think there's any match out there. It is second to none. It is By the Books on VSiN, the sports betting network.
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7: The Colorado Avalanche and Vegas Golden Knights going head-to-head tonight in Game 1 of the Western Conference Finals. The Stanley Cup playoffs roll on. Avs minus 175 home favorites at Ball Arena tonight. Total sitting 6.5. If you do think the Golden Knights can get an upset win on the road to start this thing out, plus 145 the price. And obviously we saw that in the Western Conference on the NBA side of things with San Antonio getting it done as a dog in Game 1. But in addition to the game and all of the talk that has been surrounding this series, JVT, there's also been a lot going on off the ice. And no, I'm not just talking about injuries, but with Vegas in general and their former head coach in Bruce Cassidy. And obviously John Tortorella takes over the team with about, 8 games to go in the regular season. They've been awesome. They seem to have refound their confidence, winning games, make it all the way now to the Western Conference Final. And yet they have not given their former head coach, Bruce Cassidy, who they relieved of duties, any opportunity to interview with other teams to this point. After each series, general manager Kelly McCrimmon gets on the podium and addresses the media for various things. We saw yesterday him address not only the commentary and the issues that there were about Vegas breaking some of the media policies with the NHL. Mm-hmm. He discussed that as well as the latest on the Bruce Cassidy situation. But let's hear Kelly McCrimmon on the podium.
8: We missed a great opportunity that night to connect with our fans and share with them a victory, a playoff series. I've always felt in a playoff series, when you win a series, you galvanize the bond with your fan base. We missed that opportunity by not having John available to do postgame. That's on John for failing to do that. That's on me as the general manager of the hockey club. That's not at the feet of our comms people who made other arrangements with each of you to accommodate tight quarters in and around our dressing room post-game. We have no explanation other than to say we were wrong and to assure you that it will not happen again.
7: So,
9: and we'll take no further questions.
7: Yeah, we did cut out that part. I will take no further questions after that, which was, I think, good that they took ownership of it. If you missed it as well, the league did come out and say afterwards that the original assessment that they're going to have $100,000 fine to John Tortorella as well as the second round pick will stand right now. Gary Bettman, who's the commissioner of the league, does have the opportunity. If he wants to change it down the line, he can. But as of now, that's where that sits.
9: You know, speaking of taking accountability, I feel like Kenny Atkinson probably should have taken some more accountability
7: last
9: night.
7: That is a great segue. And we are very fortunate to have Christian Winfield now, who is fresh off of Knicks practice. Join us here on the Progressive Guest Line, New York Knicks beat reporter for the New York Daily News.
9: Chris, I'm going to break in. Chris, what is there to practice after yesterday? I mean, what is this Knicks team going to do?
10: You can start by practicing not being down 22 with just a handful of minutes left in the fourth quarter. Listen, the Knicks pulled off one of a massive comebacks that we've seen in NBA playoff history, but they also dug themselves a hole that they don't want to find themselves in moving forward. So, you know, they'll take the historic comeback. They'll take the 15 points in the fourth quarter from Jalen Brunson. They'll take the two huge threes from Mikal Bridges, a huge shot from Landry Shamet. But there's a lot to clean up so they can avoid this disaster moving forward.
9: Can we get into some of the details of that? Because, you know, I was telling Stormy here earlier in the show, like, one of the guys that's pretty really happy and wiping some sweat off his brow is Mike Brown. They had a weird defensive game plan last night, leaving a lot of these shooters wide open, which is part of the reason why they got into that hole. Did you talk to Mike Brown about that? What did you think of their game plan? And will we see that again from New York?
10: Well, we saw a few different things playing out on both ends of the floor. Number one, the Knicks had to adjust to the way that the Cavs are going to defend them. The Cavs decided to leave Josh Hart wide open for most of the game, and also running the offense through Karl Anthony Towns wasn't as fruitful last night as it was against the Hawks and against the 76ers, right? So they had to kind of change offenses. We saw them change offenses once in the regular season, saw them change offenses again in the first round against the Hawks. We kind of saw them go back to, hey, get the ball to Jalen Brunson and get out of the way there in the fourth quarter last night. But, you know, I think a lot of this, the Knicks knew that this was kind of going to be a feeling out process. Obviously, Cleveland going to two different seven-game series and then, you know, coming through to try to steal game one. The Cavs thought that they were going to have that one in the bag, and they blew it, right? So the Knicks know they've got to figure some things out. But at the same time, you talk to a guy like Josh Hart, he's saying, yo, like, listen, they're probably going to go with the same game plan from game one again, the Cavs that he's talking about, because it was successful for them up until they blew it down the stretch. So the Knicks are going to have to just try to be better across the board in game two because they feel like the Cavs are going to try to just do the same thing they did in game one.
7: Christian Winfield of the New York Daily News joining us here on the Progressive Guest Line. For this next one, I want to set it up by just saying, I know both things can be true, but I'm curious from your vantage point, seeing things unfold live, did it feel more like it was a Cavs collapse, or were the Knicks just really digging deep to be able to come back and figure things out methodically how they wanted to approach Cleveland? Like, how did you see it in the moment?
10: No, that was a textbook James Harden collapse choke job. I'm sorry, there's no other way to put it. We've seen it happen in the past with James Harden, and then we saw it again yesterday. Listen, there's no reason when you're up 22 to start playing defense on the offensive side of the ball. And then on top of that, Donovan Mitchell has 29 points entering the fourth quarter, ends the game with 29 points. So it's just a complete collapse by the Cavs stars who you put together to try to win you a title or at least get you past where you are right now. But at the same time, this is kind of what you expect almost because, listen, Donovan Mitchell hasn't been on this stage before. James Harden hasn't been on this stage since 2018. And the deeper he's gotten into the playoffs, we've seen him have collapse jobs in the past. When you think about how many threes the Rockets missed in a row when they blew that game in the playoffs several years ago. This was, you know, we've become accustomed to seeing the Knicks come back from down. Their resilience has kind of been one of the main storylines of their success this season, even last season. But I think also when you look at it from a Cavs standpoint, you're up 22 with just a handful of minutes left in the fourth quarter. And you can't generate any offense after you've been generating quality offense all game long. That's more on the Cavs just falling apart down the stretch. And you got to take your cap off to the Knicks for being able to complete the comeback. But they had a whole lot of help, I'll tell you that much.
9: Yeah, if you're cutting up the pie, how much are you giving to Kenny Atkinson after last night? And what'd you make of his decision to leave Harden out there, allowing those switches and then sitting on the timeouts? How much are you putting this on Atkinson's shoulders?
10: A lot of it, just because, you know, in press row, we're sitting there like he's really not going to call a timeout after all these buckets in a row. And, you know, I don't know if he was trying to Phil Jackson his way through and let his guys just figure it out on the fly. That ain't work. That did not work for them yesterday, and he's got to reevaluate the strategy moving forward from that standpoint. That being said, what they did early on worked. The Cavs were able to build a 22-point lead, right? They're able to take the energy out of the building. The Garden sounded like a morgue for a long time, right, up until that fourth quarter. So I think the Cavs found some good things that they can do, but they got to find a way because really tough blow for them to have that lead and then watch it disappear in the moment's notice.
9: One of the big things storyline-wise going into the game last night was the Brunson stopper, Dean Wade. What'd you make of how he matched up with Brunson in that game? And do you expect to see more of that matchup there for Cleveland as they try to find some way to stop Brunson?
10: I think they're going to try, but at the end of the day, you know, Mike Brown didn't make any secret of it. They're going to attack James Harden. They're probably going to try to attack Donovan Mitchell. And listen, we watched it happen with C.J. McCollum in the first round when the Hawks were just picking on Jalen Brunson. Well, this is what it looks like to give somebody a taste of their own medicine. Look, you can't hide your bad defenders at this level. They're going to find a way to isolate them, and we saw that yesterday.
7: I did want to follow up as far as injuries go. I guess Mike Brown is happy that it's only him, it seems like. Is the calf okay?
10: I'm sorry, can you say that again?
7: Mike Brown, didn't he say he suffered a calf injury at the end of the game?
10: Oh, yes. He took a little fall at the end of the game. He's okay. He said if he wasn't wearing a specific set of like flip-flops or slippers that he had on, it might have been an Achilles. But he's all right. I asked him. He said he's good to go for game two.
9: All right, so I'll just ask you, spinning this forward to game two, which is, what are your expectations? Like, do you think a professional team like the Cavs can flush that and find some of these successes they had in game one and make this competitive? Or do you think this is a backbreaker for them heading back to the Garden?
10: I'm not sure what version of the Cavaliers we're going to see after you consider just such an emotional loss that they had in game one. So I hope that they're able to come back and put on a stronger performance. But listen, we've seen this happen before where a team goes seven and then the first game they really try to steal home court advantage and then fail. And the Knicks have to feel like they got away with one, right? Like you were down 22 and found a way to come back. You got to feel like, all right, that was our wake-up call. Let's find a way to tidy it up. I think that was kind of the Cavs' big chance, and now they're going to get reminded just how good of a team the Knicks are in game two. So I think from the Cavs, we're looking forward to game three and see if they can protect home court.
7: Christian, thank you so much for joining us today. Appreciate it. I know it's a busy day.
10: Yes, thank you so much for having me. Anytime.
7: Christian Winfield doing great work over there with the New York Daily News. Make sure you check out all of the work there. And New York sitting 6.5-point favorites there in game two against the Cavs, total 215.5. We have to step aside here on Money Moves. But when we come back, I think I see him back there. See him roaming around. Mitch Moss in the flesh going to join us coming up in studio next ahead of Follow the Money. We will find out officially what the wager will be between he and JVT on this Cavs-Knicks series, as JVT says repeatedly, sticking to your guns.
9: Always. Why would I not?
7: Okay. All right. Not sticking to the James Harden Eastern Conference Final MVP, though, maybe?
9: He's got like plenty of games, of course.
7: All right. Plenty of time left on that note. We will be right back here as we
9: wrap
7: up.
9: Not some coward like the rest of you folks that just changed their opinion with the win.
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1: On the next A Numbers Game, it is Thursday, the triumphant return of Bill Krakenberger, 1 week absent, Zach and Crack. He's the second half of that show. 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
1: We continue VSiN by the Books. Dave Ross, Jensen Lewis, going to have Adam Burke and Wes Reynolds join us before this show is done. Of course, have our best bets as well, and what goes up must come down. We'll stock up, stock down, we'll play. A little bit later on, I might have to rethink my choices after what I saw late last night, Jensen. But again, great conversation with JVT in the last segment. 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You can listen to that on your time. And look, he's more optimistic, JVT is, than I am, Jensen. When I look at the totality of this series, the way it ended last night with Cleveland. Mm-hmm. Look, I was one of the few that did like Cleveland's chances after getting mollywopped in their four in game six against Detroit. I played them in game seven, and it was never a sweat. I don't know that I'm willing to go back to Cleveland now. As we talk about, you know, hedgeable spots, and I do have a 20-1 ticket here still in the Cavaliers, I'm kind of writing that off mentally because I needed game one to be finished and to close that out. And anyway, it didn't matter if it was by 22 or by one. And when they don't, Jensen, I do rethink my position now on that, and I do not have the same feeling that I had after Detroit. And if Donovan Mitchell is not 100%, I don't know how this team gets off the deck. So I'm pleased to hear that from Jonathan as somebody holding that Cavalier ticket, but I am not as rosy or optimistic about it after the way things closed out last night.
6: The ultimate caveat is the health of Donovan Mitchell. That we need to know that before any potential wagers are made tomorrow and moving forward. Let me take you through it as an athlete who's been through those kind of cataclysmic results, both positively and negative. I've been there where we've made the ultimate comeback and won it in walk-off fashion, and there is some carryover to that. Here's what I would posture.
1: Okay.
6: For three quarters, and maybe for three and a half quarters, Dave, the better team with the Cavaliers. With a shooting night that was very subpar for what they have put together for most of the postseason. So if I'm playing the devil's advocate here, you can't throw away all the good that you did in the first three and a half quarters. The result does not, you know, indicate how good you were for most of it. Now, you got to be good for all four quarters. And unfortunately, for the last half and then the extra time, they were awful. So if I were to say that, okay, right now, if you make me blindly bet where we are with the Cavaliers and you can guarantee me that Donovan Mitchell is not seriously injured or is not jeopardized with his ability to contribute, then I would absolutely jump back on the 6.5 for the Cavaliers. But I need to know a couple certainties. Number one, I need to know that there is not a serious issue with Donovan Mitchell because that changes the whole complexion. You know, it's the old blood in the water theory, right? You can sense it.
1: Yeah.
6: You know, it's a wounded animal. You put it down. You do not allow it to get up off the deck.
1: Here's what I'd say. I'm literally...

0: in the third quarter of that game, and I'm watching, you know, doing the hack and Mitch, and I'm like, wow, this is really good coaching by Kenny Atkinson, and they're really doing things the right way in building this lead, and there's just no stopping this team. And I am at that moment, I had FOMO, and we had talked about it on the program where I was trying to get to, should I take a nibble at Cleveland at 20-1 to win the whole thing? Because I'm playing it out in my mind of, okay, can they defend Wemby? Well, they got two bigs down low. I like their supporting cast just as much as I like San Antonio's supporting cast outside of the bigs, and nobody's got a Wemby. And then I'm going against OKC. Okay, nobody's got an SGA, but you're really kind of going up against a mini version of that in Brunson, and you really have stopped him for 3.5 quarters. And Jets, I'm thinking, boy, should I buy in at 15-1, wherever the number might go after this game one win? And then with the collapse, I look and I go, my mentals have completely changed with the collapse, and now they've drifted to 30-1. Because for 3.5 quarters, I was buying in that this is an actual team that could compete. And we do forget that the Pacers went 7 last year with OKC, that I was putting it in that same context. It has completely changed on a dime for me and flipped because of the way that has closed out. So they have to buy, they have to get me to buy back in, Jensen, because 30-1 would appear to be a great number. But after what I just witnessed and what we all just witnessed down the stretch and the way they looked incompetent in the final 7 minutes of regulation and then really lost in overtime, it gives me no hope to say that this team can flush that one and turn the page Bob Seger-like and get back in the series. I hope I'm wrong on it, and I want to be reinvested in the Cavaliers' big picture, but right now it's a hold on a game 2 and see what happens tomorrow night. Again, Knicks 6.5-point favorites. We're going to have Wes Reynolds join the program a little bit later on to talk more about the CJ Cup here today with Byron Nelson that will get underway tomorrow. Scottie Scheffler, my goodness. And he just mollywopped the field last year, Jensen, at this event. It's Texas. This is home for him and guys like Jordan Spieth. And now, plus $1.90. It's just ridiculous numbers that we have in Scottie Scheffler, the outright markets. The next betting choice is Siwoo Kim at 16-1. Jensen, this is Tiger Woods era stuff, where you see one guy at $1.90, and then the next choice is 16-1. How did you attack it here for Bet the Build? Because these are ridiculous prices.
1: Yeah, and actually, we're going to get a little Scottie Scheffler involved here in our FanDuel Bet the Build. We went right to the top and took the big dog at 15,600. Hard to get away from it, knowing that you don't have the resistance as far as the rest of the field. So that was an easy place to start. I did go with the narrative on Pearson Cootie. And for those that don't know, obviously a local there. And was it his grandfather that ended up winning at this event or had at least some success there, if I remember correctly? But that was an easy ad for me. And he'll be part of some placement wagers, maybe even an outright as well here with all that good mojo going for him. Jordan Smith, Max McGreevy, more of an opportunity to get, you know, some value selections there. Jordan Smith, 9,300. Max McGreevy, 8,700. Mark Hubbard as well, going to be a guy that we find in there. And I think he was second at Myrtle Beach, if I remember, at 17 under. He's a veteran. This is an easier course, and I think he's a stable ad for 8,200. And then our old friend Lanto Griffin, the experienced pro. Yes, there's some variance there, but I thought the upside would play. I want to take you to my DraftKings lineup because I think you might actually like where I decided to go here. We pivot off of Scotty because it's so insanely expensive to try and build a lineup here with him. So we go with Siwoo Kim at 9,900. We go back to Pearson Cootie at 9,100. Then we get to a couple of guys in Eric Cole and Michael Brennan. And I know people are like, well, who the heck are these guys? Well, again, you've got Brennan, who is a nice young guy, elite driving distance. There's some upside, and I think the course kind of fits for where he wants to be off the tee. Eric Cole, very reliable, very steady. He can score on these easier courses. And then we also added Jordan Smith and Max McGreevy because the prices were too easy to be able to fit in without, you know, at least having one chance to go up top with the big boys. So I like the fit. Tell me where you are. Rather have Scotty in the FanDuel lineup, a little bit top heavy, or a little more balance here with the DraftKings for our Bet the Build?
0: Again, this is why the way we do the show, Joe Friso, I'll send him stuff separately. You send him stuff separately so we don't know if we're going to align until we do the show because we want this to be as authentic as possible, people, when you listen. I'll just say later on in the program, my two to watch might involve one of your guys prominently that's not named Scotty Scheffler. So we'll leave it at that for now. But I really do. I like the second lineup. Look. Scotty, at this place, it just feels like this is home for him. So I totally understand people, if you're going to bet your build and have Scotty Scheffler in it, I get that. And you want to spend the big money and the big dog, it does make a lot of sense. But I really do like some of the names that you have in the second lineup here. And I'll get to some of the specifics of, say, a Michael Brennan, of a Pearson Cootie, another Texas guy, of an Eric Cole, that those guys, and Siwoo Kim is a ball striker, right? I mean, if you've been watching Siwoo Kim, the way his putting can be a problem sometimes. But I'm going to look to ball strikers this week on much easier greens to putt. So you get me closer proximity like a Siwoo Kim, like a Pearson Cootie, like an Eric Cole, and those guys can go low. And make no mistake about it, this is going to be the antithesis of what we just saw at Aronimink. This is not going to be guys going, man, how do I read this two-footer? That is not going to be what we're going to see here at the Byron Nelson, right? So you get this thing on in 15 feet, and you feel like you got a real shot to make these putts. So I don't think it's going to be one of those things where I have to have the best putter in the field. Last week it did get down to who's going to make the most putts, and Aaron Rye on Sunday clearly made the most. This is going to be one of those proximity the hole type of events. That's why Scotty Scheffler thrives at a place like this and why Scotty did not have his best putting day in days at Aronimink last week. So I really like some of the ball strikers you have here, Jensen. I think they'll be close enough that once they're inside 20 feet, you feel like it's green light going these greens and no real threats of three-putting on the comebacks. Yeah, I like your lineups a lot here, and certainly I get into more specifics as the show goes. That's called a tease, kids. Just stick around for the two that I want to watch this week, certainly, at the Byron Nelson. And I do love, by the way, that the Texans, like Scotty and Jordan, they're still paying homage to the great Byron Nelson. That's why it's important for those guys to be there this week. Okay, we still have a lot more to get to. Of course, it is VSiN by the Books on VSiN, the Sports Betting Network.
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8: I know they've been very transactional lately, but I think Houston is a team to keep an eye on because we heard a year ago in the regular season when Kevin Durant was having the issues in Phoenix that Houston doesn't need Kevin Durant. They were doing great with a young team. They were second in the Western Conference, way ahead of schedule. They love their young core. Now, Houston's had a couple bad breaks lately, led by the injury to Fred VanVleet that kept them out for the entire season. And then Kevin Durant, obviously there's something going on there. Difficult to pinpoint exactly what it is, but it seems like there's a disconnect with him and the team. But I bring it up because they still have a lot of young talent. Alperen Şengün, Amen Thompson, Reed Shepard, Tari Eason. I won't go through the whole roster, but they have a lot of talent. They have good financial flexibility. They have a good draft pick situation. They built for this.
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11: What's up, folks? Welcome in. It is another rousing edition of Pod to the Futures. Jonathan Von Tobel, Mitch Moss. Good hair day for the pod collectively. Mitch in the bowels of Circa, fresh off another edition of Follow the Money. And Mitch, we got a lot to get to here. Going to hit everything, including the National Hockey League, where the Western Conference Finals are set. We won't see those until Wednesday. We have the NBA Finals and the conferences set respectively. One of them will get started tonight, so we're not going to talk about that because we're recording this on a Monday. And I got a lot of hockey thoughts lately. We've got to get to something outside of the hockey being played on the ice, which I think you will appreciate as well. How you doing?
13: Great, man. What a time of year. I love it.
11: Yes, it is.
13: And it is indeed. I know we're not going to talk about it, but because we're recording like right up until tip time, this is honestly like personally, the most anticipation I've had for an NBA series in a long, I said today on the air, maybe since like Golden State Cleveland 2016, it's been a long time.
11: I would agree. Clev TA, I believe, is a regular guest on Gil Alexander's show, and he had tweeted out something along the lines of, is this the most anticipated series since that one that you referenced? And my answer was, well, 2017-2018 Raptors and Magic was absolutely fantastic in the first round,
13: sure.
11: And I think a lot of us were looking forward to
13: actually,
11: that.
13: He tweeted
11: so outside of the obvious.
13: He actually tweeted that out, huh?
11: Yeah.
13: So we're all, okay.
11: Dude, it's hard not to.
13: I had no idea. Okay. All right.
11: Yeah. It's hard not to be excited. I mean, well, and that's one of the series that I think we all remember as well. So I am very excited for it, too. We'll get to the Eastern Conference Finals a little bit as well. This should be up by the time we get around to it Tuesday. Not too much time on it. But I wanted to start with a little bit of a rant that has to tie into futures. By the way, we're also going to get to the National Football League. Schedules are out. Talk a little bit of win total. I did some market power ratings on the show today, so we can talk about the best and the worst rated teams and what that means as we have week one lines that are up. But over the weekend, we finally, mercifully, get the news that Shai Gilgeous-Alexander has been announced as most valuable player of the National Basketball Association, something we've been waiting for a very long time. Mitch, do you remember who was announced as Coach of the Year in the NBA?
13: Let me think here. Was it Mitch Johnson as that series is now underway? Was it?
11: I don't know because it hasn't been announced yet.
13: Oh, okay.
11: It is May 18th. We have every award that has been announced, but for some reason, they won't tell us who has won Coach of the Year. This is insane to me that we can't get this. This is, and they usually announce the awards in, I would assume, some sort of order, which is why MVP is last, because I guess it's the most important. How the F do we not know who has won Coach of the Year right now?
13: Dude, you make it make sense. I have no idea what they're waiting for. The whole thing is screwed up, man. The whole thing with Shams breaking the news, and then people on Amazon threw a hissy fit about it. Just like, I don't know, just no sport gets it right, honestly.
11: You're right. I don't need, like, I think the NFL comes the closest with the awards
13: show.
11: They just
13: wait too long. We're betting this stuff in May and June and July. You're going to make us wait until the Thursday of Super Bowl week. That's outrageous.
11: Yep, I would agree. So maybe like right when the season ends or something. But at the very least, they collectively just, you know, they get a show together and they announce everything in one night. So
13: like you know when it's coming.
11: We don't have to wait for this trickle.
13: Yeah.
11: Yes. So we don't have to wait for this nonsense of, hey, I wonder if they're going to announce it this week or whatever it is. Baseball, don't get me started. You have to wait until like a month after the season, the postseason ends, to find out when some of these awards are going to be announced. So when your sport is the least thought of, which is like a month after the season's over, then you're like, here's all of the awards. Like, okay, cool. That comes along like a fart in the wind. It drives me nuts. So we'll see. For those who don't know, I think it's Crowes, C-R-O-E-S. Max Crowes puts together a sheet that is a Google Doc that you can look. Joe Mazzulla is dominating the announced ballots so far, but we still have not as many that are out there. I would expect that Mazzulla is going to win this. I don't remember if you have any skin in the game. I've got Mazzulla at 8-1. I would just like to know if he's going to win this thing. So it's a mini rant to start, but it does tie into where I wanted to open this thing up with, which is with the Eastern Conference Finals set to begin on Tuesday. Did you have any thoughts on MVP outside of the obvious names for this thing? Because I thought the market pricing was fascinating. Jalen Brunson is minus 170, mm-hmm. ties almost hand-in-hand with the New York Knicks in terms of the series price. If the Knicks win the series, it's very, very, very likely that all those simulations, save for a few, have Jalen Brunson as the winner. Same thing with Donovan Mitchell and the Cleveland Cavaliers. Karl Anthony Towns is the third choice at plus 950. And then you get into 20-1 James Harden, which seems very, very tempting. What have you made of this in the way that this is priced here for the Eastern Conference Finals?
13: By the way, quickly, Mazzulla and Kalashi is minus 5,200 to win.
11: Should be.
13: Okay.
11: Should be. I think he's going to win.
13: Cats, by the way, at DK, 12-1. I'm very intrigued with the way that he's playing.
11: Yep.
13: He might lead the series in rebounds. Well, he's a big favorite to lead in rebounds. I don't know, with this new play with point center, could he lead the series in assists as well? Meaning his scoring has been down a little bit as a result of the new offense. But if Cat leads in rebounds and maybe pushes for assists, I think 12-1 is a great number on him. What are we going to see from OG Anunoby? Like, he's saying all the right things. He's making it, like, trying to tell everybody, hey, it's clear, man. I'm okay. I'm not in bad shape. I'm going to be good to go. The way that OG Anunoby was playing before he got hurt, he's 35-1 at DK to win the MVP. Yep. There's absolutely a path for him to take it down.
11: I would agree on that price, too. I mean, if we're talking about that, to win that thing, that is absolutely a tremendous price when you look at it here for how important he was, how well he was playing. I should say, if I speak proper English, how well he was playing heading into his injury. You had a lot of media members saying he was their most valuable player at that point. It always goes back to the same conversation we have. This is the perfect time for us to both rage out at Tim Bontemps. I'm never going to get over it. The Eastern Conference Finals, what, 3 or 4 years ago now, Miami Heat, Boston Celtics, Caleb Martin, the MVP, according to Reggie Miller, who then went and voted for Jimmy Butler. We had him at like 45-1. You lost by a single vote, him or Bontemps. Come on now. You always got to trust the voters or whether or not they're going to make the right choice. And I feel like the farthest any of these guys are going to go, or gals, is OG Anunoby at 22-1. Or, excuse me, the price that you had. Excuse me. I'm sorry. I'm looking at the FanDuel pricing right now.
13: There's a huge difference out there, by the way, in FanDuel and DraftKings. Yep. So definitely shop around. Can I piggyback your rant with another rant? We live in the state of Nevada, which is supposed to be the sports betting capital of the world. I don't think there's one sports book that offers. Correct me if I'm wrong. Is there a single sports book where we can get down on Eastern or Western Conference Finals MVP?
11: You know what? That's a good point. I don't know. I was going to look at MGM.
13: MGM
11: Caesars have kind of a national offering,
13: mm-hmm.
11: but you're right. And the thing that drives me nuts too is they won't offer if they do offer like the finals MVP, they won't offer adjusted. A lot of spots here in Nevada take it down after the series is over, and that's it. You live with it.
13: Yep. When I looked earlier today, it was not available at a single book, and they're becoming few and far between as we have to say goodbye to the Westgate sometime this summer, which is just devastating beyond belief, which we could rant about as well a little bit later on. I'm seeing finals MVP available at Caesars, and I don't know if you're seeing anything at BetMGM, but I did not earlier today when I was taking a peek.
11: No, I think you're right. Everything I'm looking at, they have series leaders, they have everything else, but they do not have what we're looking for here. Yeah, it is incredible. I mean, this is a whole other topic about what we're seeing in this, you know, in this state and what's offered and what's not. By the way, sneaky for the Western Conference Finals, as you're listening to this, it's already over for the first game. De'Aaron Fox is out today.
13: Yeah.
11: I don't know if you saw that, but
13: that's a
11: pretty big deal for the San Antonio Spurs. I will state the obvious case very quickly. James Harden to win Eastern Conference Finals MVP.
13: Oh, don't do it to yourself.
11: I am pro Cavalier.
13: You're pro. Huh? Don't do it to yourself.
11: Why? He was good in the last game. He was good in game 7.
13: He was the one player who was awful for the Cavaliers.
11: Incorrect. They were plus 32 when he was on the floor. He only turned the ball over once, and he was actually really good on defense.
13: It's just, you got to, this thing with the Clippers and going back with him has got to stop. He's the
11: reason. What are you talking about? This is like.
13: James Harden is the biggest reason why they have no chance in this series against the Knicks.
11: That is a little hyperbolic.
13: Oh, the Knicks lay over this team. It's 1.5 is my best bet by a mile. Minus 1.5 games.
11: Wow, really?
13: No hesitation. Yeah.
11: Are you buying what Paul Bovey's selling with the, oh, you can't go out to New York and close out the series?
13: No, all along I've been saying that the Knicks absolutely do not want Detroit, and it would be a cupcake gimme series if they get the Cavaliers, and I'm firm on that.
11: Oh, man. Yeah, we're head-to-head on this. Yeah. I think the Cavs are going to win this series.
13: Oh, boy. We got to straight up that then for sure.
11: We'll have to do something, like a dinner or something, because I think a lot is being made, and obviously so, of this run for the Knicks and how good their offense has been. Congratulations on this point. Having said that, this is going to be like a mighty pressure release valve here for Cleveland. They have played two really solid defensive opponents, including the best defense in the Eastern Conference field. And they made it through there. They have yet to even shoot the ball consistently throughout this entire postseason. And the Knicks do have to play defense at some point there, Mitch. And Jalen Brunson with his big-ass head or Karl Anthony Towns with his stiff hips are going to be targeted over and over again by both Harden and Mitchell. I think this is a much harder series than the collective are making it out.
13: Interesting. Yeah, we have to have a side bet on this for sure.
11: Yeah, we'll figure that out because I'm looking forward to it because I very much feel like I'm an island on this. I mean, the love for for New York is just, I can't find, outside of Zach Cohen and myself, I can't find a single person. Stormy today, I told her, I was like, yeah, you know, I'm sticking to my guns. I picked the Cavs to win the East. I'm going to pick them to win this series. And she was shocked.
13: The one concern I do have, honestly, about the Knicks is that they have to have a little bit of regression at some point. Like, they are playing.
11: Sure.
13: Otherworldly basketball right now, and I just don't think that can continue for the duration of. We kicked this around today with Nick Whalen, and he was like, "You're right." And if they do, like if they keep playing, they're going to win the whole thing. If there's no regression, the Knicks win the whole thing. So I don't know if they can sustain this level of play that they've been at now for I don't know what 6 straight games. Basically, that's honestly my biggest concern.
11: We'll have to pick this up a little bit, but yeah, we'll have a show bet. We'll figure that out. We'll establish that by the time we get together next week. But let's go, Cavs. Sorry, Paul Bobey. It's going to be all over, and Mitch will suffer as well. On the other side, National Hockey League.
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11: So do you want Western Conference Finals first, or do you want the off-ice futures betting topic first?
13: I want the off-ice.
11: In the National Hockey League.
13: Yeah, give me the off-ice.
11: Okay. So I talked about this with Stormy today. A couple weeks ago, I know nothing about any of these prospects coming out in the NHL draft.
13: Okay.
11: And when I watched the draft lottery, I was told that this was the Gavin McKenna sweepstakes, that the winner of this draft lottery would go on to select McKenna out of Penn State with the first overall selection. I have since read a metric crap ton of draft analysis that has pushed back on the thought of Gavin McKenna being this far and away top tier prospect that is locked in to be the first overall pick. Mock drafts, analysts, all sorts of things. I've poked holes in this draft. Now, maybe this is just the usual draft thing, because again, I don't usually follow the NHL drafts. I don't know. But the reason why I bring this up is you can find McKenna as a minus 525 favorite to go first with the field coming back at like plus 350. I'll get the exact price for you. I brought this up to Stormy today. But I don't know how much you've watched about this or read about the NHL draft or whatever it is, but I just find it interesting that the market is really in on this McKenna kid, and the narrative was that it was McKenna. But the second that lottery ended, the analysis that I've read has really pushed back on the thought that he is far and away the selection with the number one pick.
13: Wow. And you get the entire field at plus 380.
11: Plus 350 is when I, unless you got something else. So yeah, I'm looking at minus 525, plus 350.
13: Yeah, they got a higher price of McKenna at DK.
11: Okay, cool.
13: Plus 380 on the take back with him. So if you're actually, again, you're right. I mean, is this typical like draft stuff? The only, like this year in the NFL, it was foregone conclusion that it was going to be Mendoza and that was it. Like it was never going to be another player unless some team, it could have been a different team maybe, had they offered the Raiders just made them an offer they could not refuse. But if people were writing that immediately afterwards, maybe they're onto something here.
11: Yeah, what I'm taking in is just he's good, obviously. He's going to be one of the top picks in the draft, but his distance between him and some of these other selections might not be there. So again, that's pretty much the surface analysis. Like that's all you're going to get from me. I could not tell you how he skates. I could not tell you about the way his one-timer is the most effective in hockey or anything like that. These are all hockey terms that I know, and that's the limit of it. All I know is that everything I've read has pushed back on this notion, and I am just tempted to blindly take plus, you know, what did you say, 380 on the field here.
13: Again, for the second time at this podcast, now shop around. FanDuel has him at six, minus 620, the field at 4-1.
11: Wow.
13: On that. Yeah, and I cannot pretend to know anything about this draft at all. I like the NHL. Yeah. In fact, I got the game on right now, game 7 on in front of me. I love watching the playoffs.
11: Me too.
13: I just, I've told myself over time, like, I need to get in the NHL starting in October, but it just, there's so much going on that I don't have the room in my brain at that time of the season. So it sucks.
11: Yep.
13: And that's, you know, there's nothing I can do about it.
11: So we do have plenty of time to marinate on this, and with this out, this series is not going to start until Wednesday. But with that being said, I wanted to dovetail nicely into what we're going to see between the Avalanche and the Knights getting started in the Western Conference between these two. I asked this to Stormy. Do you know the answer? It's Stanley Cup final. Is it Western Conference final or finals?
13: Well, that I don't know. But I do know for a fact that it's singular when it comes to the cup. You're spot on
11: correct.
13: With that. It is not plural. It is not Stanley Cup finals. That's incorrect.
11: Yeah.
13: It's Stanley Cup final. I think I maybe said finals a decade ago, and Canadians wanted to burn my house down. So I was like, hey, look, hey, I'm listening. I see the feedback. I'm not going to make that mistake again. It's also, little side note, Buchigross once said this on ESPN, and I've never forgotten it. Do you know that the second T in Toronto is actually not pronounced? It's Toronto.
11: Toronto?
13: Toronto. So I've never made the mistake to say Toronto ever again.
11: I feel like I've just by nature always said Toronto, but now that you're making me think about it,
13: I think
11: it doesn't really feel great.
13: I think I probably said Toronto because it's there. The T exists, and you see it when you're looking at the name. But when he said that, I'm like, okay, all right, I had no idea.
11: Well, Toronto is not participating in this series between the Avalanche and the Knights.
13: They are picking first in the draft, though.
11: They are. They are. That is a very good point. By the way, I have a Austin Matthews MVP ticket, a Hart Trophy from the regular season. I don't think I got that one.
13: Sell that.
11: So for this series, I have come around to say that I've come around on Vegas to make this a pretty competitive series for the most part. I'll get this out of the way up front. I went over 5.5 games on this series at -160. So I thought that playing that over, there's a couple of reasons why. The first of which is I think Vegas is benefiting. We'll see what happens with Mark Stone. They're being, shockingly enough, super cagey about his health and whether or not he's going to be available. Really shocked by that. So we'll see if we get him out there. But Bill Carlson's been back. He's been skating really well. That second line, for those who haven't really seen it, with him and Marner and Howden, like, it's skated really well. Eichel's done a really good job. I think one of the things that I really like about Vegas, and I give Tortorella credit because for a while I was a vocal critic, especially early in that Mammoth series, Carter Hart had not played well, but he has seemingly evened out a bit here. And Vegas, unlike Colorado and the Lumberyard, as they are known, has some questions in net because, look, they went back and forth between them. And I give Wedgwood credit for coming into that closeout game and not allowing a goal. He also only faced 7 shots in the last 42 minutes. So I don't know if his issues are fixed. And they're a little beat up, Colorado. So I just think that the Knights are going to be more competent than I give them credit for. So I thought over 5.5 games at -160 was a fair ask for the Vegas Golden Knights in this series.
13: I think they would be alive completely if Stone was going to be playing the entire time, right? And so based on, I agree with everything that you just said. And, you know, Colorado, we must fully admit that they are a machine, right? When fully healthy.
11: Yeah.
13: The Makar thing might be gigantic. He's obviously elite. McKinnon, though, is just so difficult to stop. And I love how fast that guy can possibly skate in a game with other grown men trying to like hunt you down is just nuts to me. But if the Knights are alive, they have to, I believe, JVT, win games 2-1, 3-2, more realistically speaking. And that means that Carter Head is going to have to play out of his mind in this series, because I don't envision a scenario where the Golden Knights are going to win this in 6 or 7 games and the average score is like 6-5. I don't think they have the firepower to match with Colorado. And that's probably the bad way or the wrong way to approach the series. So if Carter Hart plays like a brick wall and they win the series, he's 75-1 to win the Conn Smythe. Like, isn't there an angle where I actually think that if you think the Golden Knights are alive here, I would actually rather bet Marner to win the Conn Smythe and back it up with a little bit on Carter Hart, because it's a much better price than the Golden Knights to win the cup.
11: Yeah, I agree with the point on Marner. He has been awesome. He's been fantastic. You look at him in terms of points and what he's done for this team right now. He has been absolutely fantastic. They're not getting to this point without the way that he has been playing so far in this postseason. So I think you're finding him in the range of 12-1 to win the Conn Smythe.
13: Yeah.
11: If you think Vegas is live, there's no way you're coming out of this series without a little piece on Marner at 12-1.
13: Totally.
11: Because to your point about Hart and playing well, that has to happen. Marner also has to play extremely well and it has to contribute, because they're not as deep from a skater standpoint that you're going to be able to find success without him being there. I think the thing that worries me about Hart is in the games they win, he might be a wall. In the games they lose, it might get ugly. I mean, we're seeing this. I mean, this game's underway right now, but look at what happened with Jakub Dobish this series.
13: I know.
11: The dude was great. And then all of a sudden, he's just, the last three games has completely fallen apart. And I think those really work against you as goalies. And I think, you know, I have just been made aware of this for the most part, because I don't really follow hockey. You follow more than I do. But goaltenders tend to have hard times winning Conn Smythe trophies. And it's going to go to a skater more often than not. And I'd hang my hat on Marner for sure, if I'm somebody who thinks Vegas can win this series.
13: That's a good point by you, because, like, again, Hart has to be amazing, but will all seven games be 2-1 or 3-2? That's unlikely. There's a good chance where if they win it in seven games, they're probably going to lose a game 5-2 or whatever it is, and where he's going to allow a ton of goals. And just the fact that Marner is playing like this, leading the entire playoffs in points, and that goal the other night was exquisite. It's one of the best I've ever seen in my life. Right? That's a 10 out of 10 goal right there. And a highlight moment like that, probably it doesn't hurt. So it's going to be very, like, if they win the cup and he's leading everybody in points, how do you not give it to that guy?
11: Yep. Honorable mention is, of course, Jack Eichel, who I think is the second choice for the Vegas Golden Knights, because he's been playing pretty well too. And that line's been effective in his last few games. He's been great. But I think Marner right now with his contributions, very much a leader in the clubhouse with where we're at right now. So we'll see if that holds up. But, yeah, I've been enthralled in, because full disclosure for audience too, I've been helping cover the Knights a little bit more recently for local media, and I've been around it a little bit more. So I've been wildly impressed with what Marner's been able to do. On the other side, one more note about hockey. If this does not happen in the next round, it is an abject failure. We'll tell you what it is.

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5: Hey folks, it's Tim Murray from the VSiN College Football Betting Podcast, where I recently asked pro handicapper Paul Stone why he's backing Ole Miss quarterback Trinidad Chambliss to win this year's Heisman Trophy.
6: You look at that victory in the quarterfinals, 39-34 over Georgia. I don't know, Tim, that there was a better single game performance by a quarterback. You look at the final six games of last year, Trinidad Chambliss completed 72% of his throws, not for a low yards per attempt, but almost 9 yards an attempt, 12 touchdowns against one interception in those last six games. And also another thing that bolsters Chambliss' chances is the fact that he's got that running back, maybe the best running back in college football, and Kewon Lacy, guy who had almost 1,600 yards rushing last year.
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11: So, I don't care at this point right now, because as we record this, this is Monday, May 18th at 4:55 p.m. So, we do not know, as we speak right now, Mitchell, who is going to move on to the Eastern Conference Finals, to take on the Carolina Hurricanes. Having said that, after watching this series in its entirety outside of this game that is transpiring in front of us right now, if the Carolina Hurricanes not only not win that series, but win it going away, it is an abject failure. Because I'm watching both of these teams. The Sabres power play has been a little fixed over the last couple of games, but still was ass for a very long time. And Chiefs, they can't figure out if Chiefs they want Ukko-Pekka Luukkonen or anybody else in this goal to in this net. They can't figure out what they want to do. And they've talked about, yeah, we're still going to use our guys no matter what. So they can't figure out the goaltending situation. On the other side, you have Montreal. Jakub Dobish has completely fallen apart. And by the way, I don't think he's getting many, let's say, fair shakes at it. There are times defensively when I watch Montreal, and it's like the one and only time I started in net in roller hockey when I was 22, and I got absolutely destroyed. And I gave up like 13 goals, and a bunch of breakaways were happening, and it wasn't really my fault. But that kid was 14, and he kept doing a lot of tricks, and his mom was cheering him for it in the stands, and it was an embarrassing moment, and I hated my life. It was terrible. I don't think either of these teams are very good watching them. So if Carolina, finally served up on a silver platter, is given the Eastern Conference, brother, you better get it done. Come on now. I want to play. I don't care who it is. I will be hyperbolic. Play him in a sweep. Play him in five. I think Carolina should destroy either one of these two teams.
2: Okay, but there's a massive layoff for the team. That could be one negative going against them. Number two, their path, Ottawa's good, but Philadelphia in the second round, come on. That was far too easy for Carolina. Sure. And as people called Philadelphia at the time, like the perfect second round opponent for Carolina and probably any team in the entire league. And number three, as we've seen, like there's no such thing as momentum, right? That does not exist. We're seeing that in front of our faces in this game seven, as we're recording this right now live. Game five, right? Montreal, amazing. They're going to come out and set the world on fire and take care of them in game six. Nope. 3-1, 8-3 final. And now they get a quick 1-0 lead against Buffalo. How about momentum in the NBA playoffs? Detroit goes to Cleveland, pounds them in game six. It's over, right? Cleveland has no chance. Game seven, I turned it off in the second quarter. It was over with. Just like it completely flips. Now, I will say that Carolina, their experience and their leadership here, that should mean something against these teams that have never been this far before. That should factor in. Like, that's got to be a betting thing. It just does, doesn't it? That's got to factor in a little bit here.
11: I would say so. I mean, we have points of evidence. I keep invoking the Oklahoma City Thunder as that point of evidence. Mm-hmm. When you talk about experience mattering, you remember it fondly. We brought it up on this pod before. The PJ Washington Ray Allen series,
2: exactly,
11: where OKC is kind of first foray out there in the best of seven, where they're like a team with some expectations. They had made the gradual progression. They were a play-in team. Then they're a team that actually gets up there in the seedings. Then they take on Dallas, and what happens? Well, they lose that series. And the next year, they go on to win the NBA Finals. So you see that slow and steady progression, which, by the way, makes what San Antonio is doing ever more impressive because they're already in the Western Conference Finals. So we'll see if they can do it. My thing, too, to rebut you really quickly would be that from what I understand, from what I've watched and from what I've heard, one of the biggest things for Carolina has been playing these big, bulky teams and getting worn down in this postseason, and which is why, as a somewhat finesse team, I like to make the joke, Mike Palm came in studio one day and called them soft Euros. Why these soft Euros can't really make the run is because they get worn down. Well, you haven't been worn down. You've had, you know what I mean? You've had 2 weeks in the spa. You've been getting ready. I think it, like, and like you said, you get these inexperienced teams. If there was a year, this has to be it. This has to be it if you're the Carolina Hurricanes. And I think you're right about everything you said about Philadelphia and Ottawa and all that. It's, to me, it's not a measure of their opponents. It's the situation at hand for the Hurricanes. And I think that they're good. And I think that this is being served up to you, much like St. John the Baptist's head on the silver platter. You've got to take it. Let's go.
2: I'm not going to disagree at all. No, well said.
11: Okay.
2: I like how strong you are on that.
11: Too. Well, yep. I'm a big hockey guy. I don't know if you know this. I am technically a credentialed media member for the NHL. Did you know this? I have an NHL media account and everything.
2: I noticed that you are acquiescing to Stormy's lead on the show. So hence you diving deeper into the hockey waters, so to speak.
11: Oh, yeah, dude. Big on a Corsi 4 percentage, huh?
2: It should be. That matters.
11: That's one of my big things.
2: It's big.
11: It does. Expected goals, all that kind of stuff. All right, so that's. I just want to put that out there. We'll see what happens. As you said, Montreal still in the first period, up 1-0 as we record right now. So I'm sure the ensuing 9-7 final that will happen here today will be a lot of fun to recap as we're talking about it, up 1-0. All right, last couple of minutes as we spend some time on the Stanley Cup, and rightfully so, because this is going to be a ton of fun once we get to that Eastern Conference final. I do want to hit on some football. We can hit on that on the tail end. Major League Baseball, I just wanted to point out really quickly, a week after I proclaimed Diamond Strong Hands on Jose Soriano, my man got out there and got rocked by the Los Angeles Dodgers. I think we might be done here.
2: No, those tickets are absolutely, they're coasters. You can set them on fire. You can use them as kindling to get something. Yeah, they're absolutely cooked, unfortunately. And that should have been such an obvious bet, by the way, against the Dodgers. It should have been earned runs over the entire day. Yep. We should have bombed that. And I thought about it when he was getting drilled. So I'm like, yeah, good timing, Mitch. Would it have be on your toes with that one? But no, it was a fun ride for six starts, and now moving on, onward and upward, and finding somebody else, yes, maybe.
11: Yeah, I mean, that's the with the Cy Young, it's, I think there hasn't really been something that has stuck out to me yet. We'll see. I know, I'll say this, I'll give you credit because you brought this up, and I brought it up to Adam, and he was a little bit cooler on it, but the name escapes, you know, pull it up right now. Your boy for the White Sox put together another pretty good performance, sub two ERA.
2: Davis Martin. Well, yeah, that's not me.
11: He's still 45-1.
2: Right, right. That was other people brought it up first. Jensen Lewis was talking about it, so that's definitely not my find. But I thought it was worth bringing up here anyway. There's something, by the way, that I want to just briefly talk about with the Cy Young Award, and something to keep an eye on. Sure. You can't bet it right now, but JVT, if you just spend 2 minutes looking at the National League Cy Young board and compare it to the American League Cy Young board and factor in Scooble's injury and Crochet's injury, and the National League has dominated the American League and interleague play so far, I cannot wait to bet the National. I've never said these words in my entire life. I cannot wait to bet the National League in the All-Star game this year.
11: Yep.
2: Just do humor me and spend 2 minutes sometime this week by looking at the pitchers that they're going to have going in the National League compared to the American League. It's I maybe a difference unlike we've ever seen.
11: I don't know. I mean, I think Paul Skeens, Christopher Sanchez, Chris Sale, Shohei Ohtani, Jacob Mizorowski, Imanaga, Mason Miller in the bullpen, Yoshinobu Yamamoto. I think they would all quake in their boots against Cam Schlittler, Dylan Cease, Gavin Williams, Drew Rasmussen.
2: Kevin Gausman on the list. You have all of those. Zach Wheeler, yes, by the way, is going to be an all-star at this rate. So you can send all those pitchers out there for one inning and then bring the hammer of God in with Mason Miller to close it out. It's going to be incredible this year, the edge that they're going to have.
11: Is that an official nickname? That's a really good nickname.
2: That's my nickname for him.
11: That should be used.
2: Just because I've used it for like tons of different guys, but you think specifically for Mason Miller,
11: the Hammer of God?
2: It's a really good nickname.
11: You imagine, like, hey, we got to close this thing out, bring in the Hammer of God. Yeah. Like he's just not going to be touched.
2: Just like,
11: and I also think too, to this point, go ahead.
2: No, it's all you.
11: I was going to say, to the point you're bringing up, if you just look at the Cy Young, the thing, it is also representative of just how the American League and the National League have looked to this point. These teams have looked absolutely incredible. And so I think one of the questions that I would have at this point, because the American League, I still kind of like, I find myself looking at the standings and looking at some of these futures and thinking like, man, there's got to be something to do here. You know, for example, I know it's a large sample size sport, but like the market doesn't really want to budge on the Rays and the Yankees in this AL East dynamic. Yankees are still minus 205 to win the division, despite their deficit that they're sitting in right now. Rays are plus 250. We've seen that. We brought up the White Sox. White Sox odds have moved in the Central at plus 650. And then even in the American League West, the Athletics are very barely hanging on by a thread at the top of that division. Mariners are plus 135, haven't budged. I'm still high on the Rangers. They're plus 170. I haven't really settled on what I want to do here, but I keep getting tempted by, look, I don't think this Rays team is going away anytime soon at all.
2: I'm in. By the way, I'm betting them on like a daily basis because I don't want to fight it.
11: Yeah.
2: And they're so good at home. Just accept it. And by the way, like their power rating hasn't even adjusted. Again, this is like the game's going on as we speak, but McClanahan was $1.33 today against Rodgers.
11: Yep.
2: It's 8-2 as we speak race. I'm just like, as long as they're, until they turn into like a $2 or a $2.50 favorite, I'm betting them as many times as I possibly can. And I don't know. I'm not going to buy into the momentum. I'm just going to buy into they're good. And they got several good players on the team. And just because the entire narrative around Tampa entering the season was, oh, they're not going to be any good. The people are wrong. You can don't be stubborn. Change your opinion.
11: And they have Kevin Cash, the best manager in baseball.
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14: Coming up on the next edition of Follow the Money, Tony Rizzo, the legend, ESPN Cleveland is back. We recap game one and look ahead to game two. Julian Edlow from DraftKings, how about 80-1 in play? He'll give his props out for game two. Dr. David Chow is back. Who's going to play week one in the NFL? And the final Sunday of the Premier League, the meat man, Steve Wiss, to talk about Southampton get expelled in the Championship League as well and any plays that he likes. Follow the Money 4-7 Eastern on

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1: The NFL released its schedule this week, and VSiN managing editor Adam Berg detailed the winners and the losers of the schedule release. One of his winners, Tampa Bay, they'll play 3 of 4 games at home to start the season, and their December-January road games all indoors. 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With your action update, Mike Sennett on VSIN, the Sports Betting Network.
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3: All right, technical difficulties. Mitchell has decided to dip out for the last couple of minutes of the podcast. I'm going to blame him for everything that is transpiring at this point right now. And you know what? Rick, if he hops back in and he's got good connection, then he hops back in. Who knows what's going to happen here? But part of the week that was is we got announcements for the schedule in the National Football League, so we get to see when and where all of these teams are going to play. We knew the opponents. We just didn't really know the order, of course. So now with everything set, you get a lot of different things that come out. And for our audience, one of the things that I can nerd out a little bit here about is, of course, the week 1 lines that are up. And I do think that when you look at the week 1 lines, you get to do something fun that I like to do every single time, which is craft market power ratings from the week 1 lines. I'm going to take a stab here and try to welcome in Mitch Moss, who I believe is back with us in the bowels of Circa. Mitch, can you hear me?
4: I have you. Do you have me?
3: Oh, we do. We do. Ooh. Week 1 lines are up. The schedule is out.
4: Okay.
3: I was just waxing poetic because I like to do this every week in the NFL, and we did a way too early version today on the show on Money Moves, which was the market power ratings. And for the audience, it's actually a really simple exercise. Go look at the point spreads that are up, factor in home field. I use 1.5 points, and you can find, while also juxtaposing it with the futures market, exactly where these teams are rated for the most part. It gives you a rough example of how the betting market power rates these teams. If I were to tell you, Mitch, that the Cardinals are the lowest power rated team in the National Football League, would that surprise you?
4: No, that's probably on point.
3: Right. The other thing that I think is interesting, and we're going to get to the futures aspect of this in a second, because the futures are just betting week 1 out in May, maybe, if you like some of the numbers. There's two things. The market power ratings brought out that the Ravens are arguably tied with the highest power rating in the NFL with a couple of teams in the National Football League. The other, and I think that this to me was the most surprising out of everything, when I put the ratings together, the Houston Texans checked in again as one of the better teams in the NFL, on par with the Chiefs, presumably with Patrick Mahomes, and the Eagles, just about 2 points behind the Buffalo Bills. Are we really doing this again?
4: Oh, man. Well, they're good. They're maybe really good.
3: The defense is good.
4: Yeah, that's exactly right. I mean, I guess, but the defense can only take them so far, right? Because they have one major problem on the team. And that is the quarterback can't play a lick. He's getting worse. So that's a huge issue, obviously. On par with Philadelphia, boy, that seems very aggressive to me. The Chiefs, I think we have to say, is a little bit of an unknown. I mean, I know how you said right there that it's the Chiefs with Mahomes. Boy, if Mahomes is good to go, the Texans are as good. I don't know about that either, man. That seems a touch high.
3: So, for anybody out there is like, that's not true. Okay, so this is how this works. Again, you have to move these in couplets. So, for example, where the Buffalo Bills rate, which from a futures perspective and everything else is one of the best teams in the NFL, the Texans have to follow them because the point spread is such. Now, the DraftKings did that stupid thing. I don't know if you saw the DraftKings line for this game where it's like Bills -1.5 on the road, but it's +1.5 -122 on the other side. And the money line's like essentially a pick. So it's essentially a pick on at Houston for Buffalo and Houston, which would mean that Buffalo's about 1.5 points better on a neutral. You know, you round up to 2 if you want, because I think that makes a little bit more sense that they'd be about 2 points different than the Texans. But still, like, think about that. That's still, that is a minute.

0: minuscule difference between those two. And here we are. Like, you've got to move the Texans with the Bills. So if you move the Texans down as part of this power rating, got to move the Bills down too. And that doesn't really make that much sense. So the whole point here would be that this is just one example. I think we head into this season with the Texans maybe power rated a little too high, given some of the numbers and returns we have seen for Houston up to this point, especially tying in some of the power rating numbers. Did any of the week one lines stick out to you once we saw every single one of them?
1: Well, now let me say this, though. They might not be as good or deserve to be as highly power rated as the Buffalo Bills. However, this has been a bad matchup for the Bills. And I think maybe is that maybe the reason why the number might be a little bit lower than it would be? Because they lost last year 23-19, and the year before that, Josh Allen, I think, still to this day had the worst game of his career against that defense. Like, that's how good the defense can be. So maybe that's a little bit of a reason why. I would say, should Baltimore be that high, tied for the highest power rating in the league?
0: I don't think so. I mean, no. I think there's a lot of unknowns. I don't know if you just fix what was wrong with that defense immediately, even with some of the additions they made. I can understand your belief in the offense, but this is a new regime. This is like, these are all completely different things that we're looking at here for Baltimore.
1: Yeah, you're spot on with that.
0: I'm going to go back, by the way. I want to find it because you're right. And remember, just for a further example here, that Thursday night game against Houston, I feel very certain that the Bills were 5.5-point favorites in that game on the road against Houston. I could be wrong. Really? I'm going to go back and look and see the archive. I'm going to double check on this one. So don't quote me on that. But I remember having Houston in that game and feeling very comfortable with the result. And I think a good part of that was because of the way that game was being numbered. So we'll see. But did any of the week one lines stick out to you while I look at this?
1: Oh, I'm sorry. Yeah, you asked me that. Hello. Let me see here.
0: Buffalo was a 4.5-point favorite in that game on Thursday night.
1: Okay.
0: On the road.
1: 4.5. Okay. I think Seattle's a little bit light against New England. And I'm not saying that just because of what we watched in the Super Bowl, but because the Patriots had a very nice path to get there last year, and they played the easiest schedule in mankind's, the history of mankind. So, and the Seahawks
0: they're going to have a new head coach too.
1: Maybe.
0: That'll be part of it.
1: Unlikely, but you never know. And the Seahawks are just there's no way you could tell me the Ravens are on the same line as Seattle. They're not as good as the Seahawks, for example. But they're going to be one of the best teams in the league again this year for sure. So I thought that was a little bit light. What do we make of the Bears laying 2.5 at Carolina? Again, this will not be a travel issue because it's the first week of the season.
0: Yep.
1: So Carolina, are they on the same par as the Chicago? I actually think the Bears are going to regress this year, and that's a team I'm not going to want to bet anything positive about. I want to bet like unders and to miss the playoffs with them. Although, man, I love the head coach and Caleb Williams really grew on me last year. I think there's a chance where Carolina's bad this year.
0: Yeah, Carolina I feel conflicted about because I think they're going to be better defensively, but I mean, that's largely due to the addition of Phillips and that defense should be just better because it wasn't very good. But man, do I want more out of the quarterback position. Like they're running. I think Canales has proven to be a really good coordinator and play caller, and the running scheme is fantastic. But you have there's no dynamic play from quarterback. He is Bryce Young so far in his career, the definition of game manager so far. And I don't know if that's enough in these situations, man.
1: I'll throw a couple of other, I totally agree. A couple of other numbers. I know the Bengals took money. If today was September 3rd and not whatever it is, May 18th, I would absolutely be on the Buccaneers plus 3.5. Bengals have to do it first.
0: Really?
1: Oh yeah, I would be. I think Tampa's. Tampa blew it last year. Blew that division.
0: I'm so hot and heavy for the Cincinnati Bengals this year.
1: Oh God, the second time I got to tell you, don't do it. Don't fall for the trap.
0: I got to be right about one of these things.
1: It's gonna be your Cleveland Cavaliers. And the other game is. Oh, what do we know about the status of either quarterback on Monday Night Football?
0: Yes. So this is okay. This is what the other thing I was going to bring up, if you hadn't popped back up, which is the market's belief in all of these injured quarterbacks being ready for week one. Because they think like all of these teams that are playing this week. So, like you said, Mahomes, Denver Broncos. Again, I derive these market power ratings from the week one line. This week one line is screaming to you that Patrick Mahomes is playing.
1: Yes.
0: That he is going to be out there. Or that both of them are out there. Like, that has to be, because it's only a 2.5-point spread. And it's not just them, by the way. To your point, the Colts are going to have Daniel Jones back? Really? Like, we're really sure that this is going to happen. And even if Daniel Jones comes back, he's going to be fully effective? They're only a 3.5-point dog at home against Baltimore. That's not Anthony Richardson. That's not Riley Leonard. You know, that's Daniel Jones
1: in
0: effective form starting for the Colts. And I don't buy that that's the case either.
1: By the way, do you know, you probably do because you're a sick Colts fan. Do you know when Daniel Jones got hurt?
0: It was the Steelers game. It was November, right?
1: It was December.
0: December. Okay. I was going to say late November. Okay. Yeah. So December.
1: He's injured in December and he's automatically going to be ready week one.
0: And we have less than a minute left, but just to say, not to take away from what Jason Tatum did, but you're not just jumping, like hitting spot up jumpers, you know,
1: yeah.
0: and Tatum was great. I'm just saying, like, it's not one of those things where you can maybe wean your way in. No, like you have to be under center. You've got play action. Part of your game as a quarterback is your athleticism. You've got to be able to run. If you're Daniel Jones, I don't get it. It's incredible. But I would just say really quickly, out of all of these, if we're looking at some of these, I'm pro fading the Colts. I think laying 3.5 with Baltimore, as much as I doubt their status as one of the top teams, I think the Colts are going to stink. And I think that there's a long shot play on them to have the worst record in the NFL, but that's another day. All right, Mitch, we're up against it. Appreciate our audience. It was a little bit of a helter-skelter episode. We will get back to it next week. Like, rate, review, subscribe. We'll talk to you next week on Pod of the Futures.

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2: What's up, folks? Welcome in. It is another rousing edition of Pod to the Futures. Jonathan Von Tobel, Mitch Moss, good hair day for the pod collectively. Mitch in the bowels of Circa, fresh off another edition of Follow the Money. And Mitch, we got a lot to get to here. Going to hit everything, including the National Hockey League, where the Western Conference Finals are set. We won't see those until Wednesday. We have the NBA Finals and the conferences set respectively. One of them will get started tonight, so we're not going to talk about that because we're recording this on a Monday. And I got a lot of hockey thoughts lately. We've got to get to something outside of the hockey being played on the ice, which I think you will appreciate as well. How you doing?
3: Great, man. What a time of year. I love it.
2: Yes, it is. And, yes, it is indeed.
3: I know we're not going to talk about it, but because we're recording like right up until tip time, this is honestly like personally, the most anticipation I've had for an NBA series in a long, I said today on the air, maybe since like Golden State Cleveland 2016, it's been a long time.
2: I would agree. The Clev TA, I believe, is a regular guest on Gil Alexander's show, and he had tweeted out something along the lines of, is this the most anticipated series since that one that you referenced? And my answer was, well, 2017-2018 Raptors and Magic was absolutely fantastic in the first round,
3: sure.
2: And I think a lot of us were looking forward
3: to
2: actually,
3: that. He tweeted
2: so out outside of the obvious.
3: He actually tweeted that out, huh?
2: Yeah.
3: So we're all, okay.
2: Dude, it's hard not to.
3: I had no idea. Okay. All right.
2: Yeah. It's hard not to be excited. I mean, well, and that's one of the series that I think we all remember as well. So I am very excited for it, too. We'll get to the Eastern Conference Finals a little bit as well. This should be up by the time we get around to it Tuesday. Not too much time on it. But I wanted to start with a little bit of a rant that has to tie into futures. By the way, we're also going to get to the National Football League. Schedules are out. Talk a little bit of win total. I did some market power ratings on the show today, so we can talk about the best and the worst rated teams and what that means as we have week one lines that are up. But over the weekend, we finally, mercifully, get the news that Shai Gilgeous-Alexander has been announced as most valuable player of the National Basketball Association, something we've been waiting for a very long time. Mitch, do you remember who was announced as Coach of the Year in the NBA?
3: Let me think here. Was it Mitch Johnson as that series is now underway? Was it?
2: I don't know because it hasn't been announced yet.
3: Oh, okay.
2: It is May 18th. We have every award that has been announced, but for some reason, they won't tell us who has won Coach of the Year. This is insane to me that we can't get this. And they usually announce the awards in, I would assume, some sort of order, which is why MVP is last, because I guess it's the most important. How the F do we not know who has won Coach of the Year right now?
3: Dude, you make it make sense. I have no idea what they're waiting for. The whole thing is screwed up, man. The whole thing with Shams breaking the news and then people on Amazon threw a hissy fit about it. Just like, I don't know, just no sport gets it right, honestly.
2: You're right. I don't need, I think the NFL comes the closest with the awards.
3: They just
2: show.
3: Wait too long. We're betting this stuff in May and June and July. You're going to make us wait until the Thursday of Super Bowl week. That's outrageous.
2: Yep. I would agree. So maybe like right when the season ends or something, but at the very least, they collectively just, they get a show together and they announce everything in one night. So
3: it's coming.
2: We don't have to wait for this trickle.
3: Yeah.
2: Yes. So we don't have to wait for this nonsense of, hey, I wonder if they're going to announce it this week or whatever it is. Baseball, don't get me started. You have to wait until like a month after the season, the postseason ends to find out when some of these awards are going to be announced. So when your sport is the least thought of, which is like a month after the season's over, then you're like, here's all of the awards. Like, okay, cool. That comes along like a fart in the wind. It drives me nuts. So we'll see. For those who don't know, I think it's Crows, C-R-O-E-S. Max Crows puts together a sheet that is a Google Doc that you can look. Joe Mazzulla is dominating the announced ballots so far, but we still have not as many that are out there. I would expect that Mazzulla is going to win this. I don't remember if you have any skin in the game. I've got Mazzulla at 8-1. I would just like to know if he's going to win this thing. So it's a mini rant to start, but it does tie into where I wanted to open this thing up with, which is with the Eastern Conference Finals set to begin on Tuesday. Did you have any thoughts on MVP outside of the obvious names for this thing? Because I thought the market pricing was fascinating. Jalen Brunson is minus 170, mm-hmm. ties almost hand-in-hand with the New York Knicks in terms of the series price. If the Knicks win the series, it's very, very, very likely that all those simulations, save for a few, have Jalen Brunson as the winner. Same thing with Donovan Mitchell and the Cleveland Cavaliers. Karl Anthony Towns is the third choice at plus 950, and then you get into 20-1 James Harden, which seems very, very tempting. What have you made of this in the way that this is priced here for the Eastern Conference Finals?
3: By the way, quickly, Mazzulla and Kelce is minus 5,200 to win.
2: Should be. Okay. Should be. I think he's going to win.
3: Cats, by the way, at DK, 12-1. I'm very intrigued with the way that he's playing. Yep. He might lead the series in rebounds. Well, he's a big favorite to lead in rebounds. I don't know, with this new play with point center, could he lead the series in assists as well? Meaning his scoring has been down a little bit as a result of the new offense. But if Cat leads in rebounds and maybe pushes for assists, I think 12-1 is a great number on him. What are we going to see from OG Anunoby? Like, he's saying all the right things. He's making it, like, trying to tell everybody, hey, it's clear, man. I'm okay. I'm not in bad shape. I'm going to be good to go. The way that OG Anunoby was playing before he got hurt, he's 35-1 at DK to win the MVP. Yep. There's absolutely a path for him to take it down.
2: I would agree on that price, too. I mean, if we're talking about that, to win that thing, that is absolutely a tremendous price when you look at it here for how important he was, how well he was playing, I should say, if I speak proper English, how well he was playing heading into his injury. There, you had a lot of media members saying he was their most valuable yeah. player at that point. It always goes back to the same conversation we have. This is the perfect time for us to both rage out at Tim Bontemps. I'm never going to get over it. The Eastern Conference Finals, what, 3 or 4 years ago now, Miami Heat, Boston Celtics, Caleb Martin, the MVP, according to Reggie Miller, who then went and voted for Jimmy Butler. We had him at like 45-1. He lost by a single vote, him or Bontemps. Come on now. You always got to trust the voters or whether or not they're going to make the right choice. And I feel like the farthest any of these guys are going to go, or gals, is OG Anunoby at 22-1. Or excuse me, the price that you had. Excuse me. I'm sorry. Yeah, I'm looking at the FanDuel pricing right now.
3: There's a huge difference out there, by the way, in FanDuel and DraftKings. Yep. So yep. definitely shop around. Can I piggyback your rant with another rant? We live in the state sure. of Nevada, which is supposed to be the sports betting capital of the world. I don't think there's one sports book that offers. Correct me if I'm wrong. Is there a single sports book where we can get down on Eastern or Western Conference Finals MVP?
2: You know what? That's a good point. I don't know. I was going to look at MGM.
3: I did
2: MGM
3: not see
2: Caesars
3: it earlier today.
2: Have kind of a national offering, mm-hmm. but you're right. And the thing that drives me nuts too is they won't offer if they do offer like the finals MVP, they won't offer adjusted. A lot of spots here in Nevada take it down after the series is over, and that's it. You live with it.
3: Yep. When I looked earlier today, it was not available at a single book, and they're becoming few and far between as we have to say goodbye to the Westgate sometime this summer, which is just devastating beyond belief, which we could rant about as well. A little bit later on, I'm seeing finals MVP available at Caesars, and I don't know if you're seeing anything at BetMGM, but I did not earlier today when I was taking a peek.
2: No, I think you're right. Everything I'm looking at, they have series leaders, they have everything else, but they do not have what we're looking for here. Yeah, it is incredible. I mean, this is a whole other topic about what we're seeing in this, you know, in this state and what's offered and what's not. By the way, sneaky for the Western Conference Finals, as you're listening to this, it's already over for the first game. De'Aaron Fox is out today.
3: Yeah.
2: I don't know if you saw that, but
3: I just
2: that's
3: a
4: pretty big deal
2: for the San Antonio Spurs. I will state the obvious case very quickly. James Harden to win Eastern Conference Finals MVP.
3: Oh, don't do it to yourself.
2: I am pro Cavalier.
3: You don't do it to yourself.
2: Why? He was good in the last game. He was good in game 7.
3: He was the one player who was awful for the Cavaliers.
2: Incorrect. They were plus 32 when he was on the floor. He only turned the ball over once, and he was actually really good on defense.
3: It's just, you got to, this thing with the Clippers and going back with him has got to stop. He's the
2: reason. What are you talking about? This is like.
3: James Harden is the biggest reason why they have no chance in this series against the Knicks.
2: That is a little hyperbolic.
3: Oh, the Knicks lay over this team. It's 1.5 is my best bet by a mile. -1.5 games.
2: Wow, really?
3: No hesitation. Yeah.
2: Are you buying what Paul Bovey's selling with the, you can't go out to New York and close out the series?
3: No, all along I've been saying that the Knicks absolutely do not want Detroit, and it would be a cupcake gimme series if they get the Cavaliers, and I'm firm on that.
2: Oh, man. Yeah, we're head-to-head on this. Yeah. I think the Cavs are going to win this series.
3: Oh, boy. We got to straight up that then for sure.
2: We'll have to do something, like a dinner or something, because I think a lot is being made, and obviously so, of this run for the Knicks and how good their offense has been. Congratulations on this point. Having said that, this is going to be like a mighty pressure release valve here for Cleveland. They have played two really solid defensive opponents, including the best defense in the Eastern Conference field, and they made it through there. They have yet to even shoot the ball consistently throughout this entire postseason. And the Knicks do have to play defense at some point there, Mitch. And Jalen Brunson with his big-ass head or Karl Anthony Towns with his stiff hips are going to be targeted over and over again by both Harden and Mitchell. I think this is a much harder series than the collective are making it out.
3: Interesting. Yeah, we have to have a side bet on this for sure.
2: Yeah, we'll figure that out because I'm looking forward to it because I very much feel like I'm an island on this. I mean, the love for for New York is just, I can't find, outside of Zach Cohen and myself, I can't find a single person. Stormy today, I told her, I was like, yeah, you know, I'm sticking to my guns. I picked the Cavs to win the East. I'm going to pick them to win this series. And she was shocked.
3: The one concern I do have, honestly, about the Knicks is that they have to have a little bit of regression at some point. Like, they are playing
2: sure
3: otherworldly basketball right now, and I just don't think that can continue for the duration of. We kicked this around today with Nick Whalen, and he was like, you're right, and if they do, like, if they keep playing, they're going to win the whole thing. If there's no regression, the Knicks win the whole thing. So I don't know if they can sustain this level of play that they've been at now for, I don't know, what, six straight games, basically? That's honestly my biggest concern.
2: We'll have to pick this up a little bit, but yeah, we'll have a show bet. We'll figure that out. We'll establish that by the time we get together next week. But let's go, Cavs. Sorry, Paul Bobey. It's going to be all over, and Mitch will suffer as well. On the other side, National Hockey League.
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2: So do you want Western Conference Finals first, or do you want the off-ice futures betting topic first?
3: I want the off-ice.
2: In the National Hockey League.
3: Yeah, give me the off-ice.
2: Okay. So I talked about this with Stormy today. A few weeks ago, a couple weeks ago, I know nothing about any of these prospects coming out in the NHL draft.
3: Okay.
2: And when I watched the draft lottery, I was told that this was the Gavin McKenna sweepstakes, that the winner of this draft lottery would go on to select McKenna out of Penn State with the first overall selection. I have since read a metric crap ton of draft analysis that has pushed back on the thought of Gavin McKenna being this far and away top tier prospect that is locked in to be the first overall pick. Mock drafts, analysts, all sorts of things. I've poked holes in this draft. Now, maybe this is just the usual draft thing, because, again, I don't usually follow the NHL drafts. I don't know. But the reason why I bring this up is you can find McKenna as a minus 525 favorite to go first with the field coming back at, like, plus 350. I'll get the exact price for you. I brought this up to Stormy today. But I don't know how much you've watched about this or read about the NHL draft or whatever it is, but I just find it interesting that the market is really in on this McKenna kid, and the narrative was that it was McKenna. But the second that lottery ended, the analysis that I've read has really pushed back on the thought that he is far and away the selection with the number one pick.
3: Wow. And you get the entire field at plus 380.
2: Plus 350 is what I – unless you got something else. So I'm looking at minus 525, plus 350.
3: Yeah, they got a higher price of McKenna at DK.
2: Okay, cool.
3: Plus 380 on the take back with him. So if you're actually – again, you're right. I mean, is this typical, like, draft stuff? The only – like, this year in the NFL, it was – foregone conclusion that it was going to be Mendoza, and that was it. Like, it was never going to be another player unless some team, it could have been a different team maybe, had they offered the Raiders just made him an offer they could not refuse. But if people were writing that immediately afterwards, maybe they're onto something here.
2: Yeah, what I'm taking in is just he's good, obviously. He's going to be one of the top picks in the draft. But his distance between him and some of these other selections might not be there. So, again, that's pretty much the surface analysis. Like, that's all you're going to get from me. I could not tell you how he skates. I could not tell you about the way his one-timer is the most effective in hockey or anything like that. These are all hockey terms that I know, and that's the limit of it. All I know is that everything I've read has pushed back on this notion, and I am just tempted to blindly take plus, you know, what did you say, 380 on the field here.
3: Again, for the second time of this podcast, now shop around. FanDuel has him at minus 620, the field at 4-1.
2: Wow.
3: On that. Yeah, and I cannot pretend to know anything about this draft at all. I like the NHL. Yeah. In fact, I got the game on right now, game 7 on in front of me. I love watching the playoffs.
2: Me too.
3: I've told myself over time, like, I need to get in the NHL starting in October, but it just, there's so much going on that I don't have the room in my brain at that time of the season. So it sucks.
2: Yep.
3: And that's, you know, there's nothing I can do about it.
2: So we do have plenty of time to marinate on this, and with this out, this series is not going to start until Wednesday. But with that being said, I wanted to dovetail nicely into what we're going to see between the Avalanche and the Knights getting started in the Western Conference between these two. I asked this to Stormy. Do you know the answer? It's Stanley Cup final. Is it Western Conference final or finals?
3: Well, that I don't know. But I do know for a fact that it's singular when it comes to the cup. You're spot on with that. It is not plural. It is not Stanley Cup finals. That's incorrect.
2: Yeah.
3: It's Stanley Cup final. I think I maybe said finals a decade ago, and Canadians wanted to burn my house down. So I was like, hey, look, hey, I'm listening. I see the feedback. I'm not going to make that mistake again. It's also, little side note, Buchigross once said this on ESPN, and I've never forgotten it. Do you know that the second T in Toronto is actually not pronounced? It's Toronto.
2: Toronto?
3: Toronto. So I've never made the mistake to say Toronto ever again.
2: I feel like I've just by nature always said Toronto, but now that you're making me think about it,
3: I think
2: it doesn't really feel great.
3: I think I probably said Toronto because it's there. The T exists and you see it when you're looking at the name. But when he said that, I'm like, okay, all right, I had no idea.
2: Well, Toronto is not participating in this series between the Avalanche and the Knights.
3: They are picking first in the draft, though.
2: They are. They are. That is a very good point. I have an Austin Matthews MVP ticket, a Hart trophy from the regular season. I don't think I got that one.
3: Sell that.
2: So for this series, I have come around to say that I've come around on Vegas to make this a pretty competitive series for the most part. I'll get this out of the way up front. I went over 5.5 games on this series at -160. So I thought that playing that over, there's a couple of reasons why. The first of which is, I think Vegas is benefiting. We'll see what happens to Mark Stone. They're being, shockingly enough, super cagey about his health and whether or not he's going to be available. Really shocked by that. So we'll see if we get him out there. But Bill Carlson's been back. He's been skating really well. That second line, for those who haven't really seen it, with him and Marner and Howden, like, it's skated really well. Eichel's done a really good job. I think one of the things that I really like about Vegas, and I give Tortorella credit because for a while I was a vocal critic, especially early in that Mammoth series, Carter Hart had not played well, but he has seemingly evened out a bit here. And Vegas, unlike Colorado and the Lumberyard, as they are known, has some questions in net because, look, they went back and forth between them. And I give Wedgwood credit for coming into that closeout game and not allowing a goal. He also only faced 7 shots in the last 42 minutes, so I don't know if his issues are fixed. And they're a little beat up, Colorado. So I just think that the Knights are going to be more competent than I give them credit for. So I thought over 5.5 games at -160 was a fair ask for the Vegas Golden Knights in this series.
3: I think they would be live completely if Stone was going to be playing the entire time, right? And so based on, I agree with everything that you just said. And, you know, Colorado, we must fully admit that they are a machine, right? When fully healthy.
2: Yeah.
3: The Makar thing might be gigantic. He's obviously elite. McKinnon, though, is just so difficult to stop. And I love how fast that guy can possibly skate in a game with other grown men trying to like hunt you down is just nuts to me. But if the Knights are alive, they have to, I believe, JVT, win games 2-1, 3-2, more realistically speaking. And that means that Carter Head is going to have to play out of his mind in this series, because I don't envision a scenario where the Golden Knights are going to win this in 6 or 7 games and the average score is like 6-5. I don't think they have the firepower to match with Colorado. And that's probably the bad way or the wrong way to approach the series. So if Carter Hart plays like a brick wall and they win the series, he's 75-1 to win the Conn Smythe. Like, isn't there an angle where I actually think that if you think the Golden Knights are alive here, I would actually rather bet Marner to win the Conn Smythe and back it up with a little bit on Carter Hart, because it's a much better price than the Golden Knights to win the cup.
2: Yeah, I agree with the point on Marner. He has been awesome. He's been fantastic. You look at him in terms of points and what he's done for this team right now. He has been absolutely fantastic. They're not getting to this point without the way that he has been playing so far in this postseason. So I think you're finding him in the range of 12-1. To win the Conn Smythe. If you think Vegas is live, there's no way you're coming out of this series without a little piece on Marner at 12-1.
3: Totally.
2: Because to your point about Hart and playing well, that has to happen. Marner also has to play extremely well and it has to contribute, because they're not as deep from a skater standpoint that you're going to be able to find success without him being there. I think the thing that worries me about Hart is in the games they win, he might be a wall. In the games they lose, it might get ugly. I mean, we're seeing this. I mean, this game's underway right now, but look at what happened with Jakub Dobish this series.
3: I know.
2: The dude was great. And then all of a sudden, he's just, the last 3 games has completely fallen apart. And I think those really work against you as goalies. And I think, you know, I have just been made aware of this for the most part, because I don't really follow hockey. You follow more than I do. But goaltenders tend to have hard times winning Conn Smythe trophies. And it's going to go to a skater more often than not. And I'd hang my hat on Marner for sure, if I'm somebody who thinks Vegas can win this series.
3: That's a good point by you, because, like, again, Hart has to be amazing, but will all 7 games be 2-1 or 3-2? That's unlikely. There's a good chance where if they win it in 7 games, they're probably going to lose a game 5-2 or whatever it is, and where he's going to allow a ton of goals. And just the fact that Marner is playing like this, leading the entire playoffs in points, and that goal the other night was exquisite. It's one of the best I've ever seen in my life. Right, that's a 10 out of 10 goal right there. And a highlight moment like that, probably it doesn't hurt. So it's going to be very, like, if they win the cup and he's leading everybody in points, how do you not give it to that guy?
2: Yep. Honorable mention is, of course, Jack Eichel, who I think is the second choice for the Vegas Golden Knights, because he's been playing pretty well, too, and that line's been effective. In his last few games, he's been great. But I think Marner, right now with his contributions, very much a leader in the clubhouse with where we're at right now. So we'll see if that holds up. But, yeah, I've been enthralled in, because full disclosure for audience, too, I've been helping cover the Knights a little bit more recently for local media, and I've been around it a little bit more. So I've been wildly impressed with what Marner's been able to do. On the other side, one more note about hockey. If this does not happen in the next round, it is an abject failure. We'll tell you what it is.

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6: The 2026 NFL schedule released this week. 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And the Rams and Seahawks close out Christmas. 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
9: So, I don't care at this point right now, because as we record this, this is Monday, May 18th at 4:55 p.m. So, we do not know, as we speak right now, Mitchell, who is going to move on to the Eastern Conference Finals, to take on the Carolina Hurricanes. Having said that, after watching this series in its entirety outside of this game that is transpiring in front of us right now, if the Carolina Hurricanes not only not win that series, but when it going away, it is an abject failure, because I'm watching both of these teams. The Sabres power play has been a little fixed over the last couple of games, but still was ass for a very long time. And Jeez. They can't figure out if Jeez. They want Ukko-Pekka Luukkonen or anybody else in this goal to in this net. They can't figure out what they want to do. And they've talked about, we're still going to use our guys no matter what. So they can't figure out the goaltending situation. On the other side, you have Montreal. Jakub Dobish has completely fallen apart. And by the way, I don't think he's getting many, fair shakes at it. There are times defensively when I watch Montreal, and it's like the one and only time I started in net in roller hockey when I was 22, and I got absolutely destroyed. And I gave up like 13 goals, and a bunch of breakaways were happening, and it wasn't really my fault. But that kid was 14, and he kept doing a lot of tricks, and his mom was cheering him for it in the stands, and it was an embarrassing moment, and I hated my life. It was terrible. I don't think either of these teams are very good watching them. So if Carolina, finally served up on a silver platter, is given the Eastern Conference, brother, you better get it done. Come on now. I want to play. I don't care who it is. I will be hyperbolic. Play him in a sweep. Play him in five. I think Carolina should destroy either one of these two teams.
10: Okay, but there's a massive layoff for the team. That could be one negative going against them. Number two, their path, Ottawa's good. But Philadelphia in the second round, come on. That was far too easy for Carolina. Sure. And as people called Philadelphia at the time, like the perfect second-round opponent for Carolina and probably any team in the entire league. And number three, as we've seen, like there's no such thing as momentum, right? That does not exist. We're seeing that in front of our faces in this game seven as we're recording this right now live. Game five, right? Montreal, amazing. They're going to come out and set the world on fire and take care of them in game six. Nope. 3-1, 8-3 final. And now they get a quick 1-0 lead against Buffalo. How about momentum in the NBA playoffs? Detroit goes to Cleveland, pounds them in game six. It's over, right? Cleveland has no chance. Game seven, I turned it off in the second quarter. It was over with. Just like it completely flips. Now, I will say that Carolina, their experience and their leadership here, that should mean something against these teams that have never been this far before. That should factor in. That's got to be a betting thing. It just does, doesn't it? That's got to factor in a little bit here.
9: I would say so. I mean, we have points of evidence. I keep invoking the Oklahoma City Thunder as that point of evidence. Mm-hmm. When you talk about experience mattering, you remember it fondly. We brought it up on this pod before, the PJ Washington Ray Allen series,
10: exactly,
9: where OKC is kind of first foray out there in the best of seven, where they're like a team with some expectations. They had made the gradual progression. They were a play-in team. Then they're a team that actually gets up there in the seedings. Then they take on Dallas. And what happens? Well, they lose that series. And the next year, they go on to win the NBA Finals. So you see that slow and steady progression, which, by the way, makes what San Antonio is doing ever more impressive because they're already in the Western Conference Finals. So we'll see if they can do it. My thing, too, to rebut you really quickly would be that from what I understand, from what I've watched and from what I've heard, one of the biggest things for Carolina has been playing these big, bulky teams and getting worn down in this postseason, and which is why, as a somewhat finesse team, I like to make the joke, Mike Palm came in studio one day and called them soft Euros. Why these soft Euros can't really make the run is because they get worn down. Well, you haven't been worn down. You've had, you know what I mean? You've had 2 weeks in the spa. You've been getting ready. I think it, like, and like you said, you get these inexperienced teams. If there was a year, this has to be it. This has to be it if you're the Carolina Hurricanes. And I think you're right about everything you said about Philadelphia and Ottawa and all that. It's, to me, it's not a measure of their opponents. It's the situation at hand for the Hurricanes. And I think that they're good. And I think that this is being served up to you, much like St. John the Baptist head on the silver platter. You've got to take it. Let's go.
10: I'm not going to disagree at all. No, well said.
9: Okay.
10: I like how
9: good
10: strong you are on that
9: too. Well, yep. I'm a big hockey guy. I don't know if you know this. I am technically a credentialed media member for the NHL. Did you know this? I have an NHL media account and everything.
10: I noticed that you are acquiescing to Stormy's lead on the show. So hence you diving deeper into the hockey waters, so to speak.
9: Oh yeah, dude. Big on a Corsi 4 percentage, huh?
10: It should be. That matters.
9: That's one of my big things.
10: It's big.
9: It does. Expected goals, all that kind of stuff. All right, so that's. I just want to put that out there. We'll see what happens. As you said, Montreal still in the first period, up 1-0 as we record right now. So I'm sure the ensuing 9-7 final that will happen here today will be a lot of fun to recap as we're talking about it, up 1-0. All right, last couple of minutes as we spend some time on the Stanley Cup, and rightfully so, because this is going to be a ton of fun once we get to that Eastern Conference final. I do want to hit on some football. We can hit on that on the tail end. Major League Baseball, I just wanted to point out really quickly, a week after I proclaimed Diamond Strong Hands on Jose Soriano, My man got out there and got rocked by the Los Angeles Dodgers. I think we might be done here.
10: No, those tickets are absolutely, they're coasters. You can set them on fire. You can use them as kindling to get something. Yeah, they're absolutely cooked, unfortunately. And that should have been such an obvious bet, by the way, against the Dodgers. It should have been earned runs over the entire day. Yep. We should have bombed that. And I thought about it when he was getting drilled. So I'm like, yeah, good timing, Mitch. Would it have be on your toes with that one? But no, it was a fun ride for six starts, and now moving on, onward and upward, and finding somebody else, yes. Maybe.
9: Yep. I mean, that's the with the Cy Young, I think there hasn't really been something that has stuck out to me yet. We'll see. I know, I'll say this, I'll give you credit because you brought this up, and I brought it up to Adam, and he was a little bit cooler on it, but the name escapes, you know, pull it up right now. Your boy for the White Sox put together another pretty good performance, sub 2 ERA.
10: Davis Martin. Well, yeah, that's not me.
9: Yes,
10: that's,
9: and he's still 45-1.
10: Right. That was, other people brought it up first. Jensen Lewis was talking about it. So that's definitely not my find, but I thought it was worth bringing up here anyway. There's something, by the way, that I want to just briefly talk about with the Cy Young Award and something to keep an eye on. Sure. You can't bet it right now, but JVT, if you just spend 2 minutes looking at the National League Cy Young board and compare it to the American League Cy Young board and factor in Scooble's injury and Crochet's injury, and the National League has dominated the American League and interleague play so far, I cannot wait to bet the National. I've never said these words in my entire life. I cannot wait to bet the National League in the All-Star game this year.
9: Yep.
10: Just do humor me and spend 2 minutes sometime this week by looking at the pitchers that they're going to have going in the National League compared to the American League. It's maybe a difference unlike we've ever seen.
9: I don't know. I mean, I think Paul Skeens, Christopher Sanchez, Chris Sale, Shohei Ohtani, Jacob Mazurowski, Imanaga, Mason Miller in the bullpen, Yoshinobu Yamamoto. I think they would all quake in their boots against Cam Schlittler, Dylan Cease, Gavin Williams, Drew Rasmussen.
10: Kevin Gausman on the list. You have all of those. Zach Wheeler, yes. By the way, is going to be an all-star at this rate. So you can send all those pitchers out there for one inning and then bring the hammer of God in with Mason Miller to close it out. It's going to be incredible this year, the edge that they're going to have.
9: Is that an official nickname? That's a really good nickname.
10: That's my nickname for him.
9: That should be used.
10: Just because I've used it for like tons of different guys, but you think specifically for Mason Miller,
9: the Hammer of God.
10: It's a really good nickname.
9: You imagine, like, hey, we got to close this thing out, bring in the Hammer of God. Yeah. Like he's just not going to be touched.
10: Just like,
9: and I also think too, to this point, go ahead.
10: No, it's all you.
9: I was going to say, to the point you're bringing up, if you just look at the Cy Young, the thing, it is also representative of just how the American League and the National League have looked to this point. These teams have looked absolutely incredible. And so I think one of the questions that I would have at this point, because the American League, I still kind of like, I find myself looking at the standings and looking at some of these futures and thinking like, man, there's got to be something to do here. You know, for example, I know it's a large sample size sport, but like the market doesn't really want to budge on the Rays and the Yankees in this AL East dynamic. Yankees are still minus 205 to win the division, despite their deficit that they're sitting in right now. Rays are plus 250. We've seen that we brought up the White Sox. White Sox odds have moved in the Central at plus 650. And then even in the American League West, the Athletics are very barely hanging on by a thread at the top of that division. Mariners are plus 135, haven't budged. I'm still high on the Rangers. They're plus 170. I haven't really settled on what I want to do here, but I keep getting tempted by, look, I don't think this Rays team is going away anytime soon at all.
10: I'm in. I, by the way, I'm betting them on like a daily basis because I don't want to fight it.
9: Yeah.
10: And they're so good at home. Just accept it. And by the way, like their power rating hasn't even adjusted. Again, this is like the game's going on as we speak, but McClanahan was $1.33 today against Rodgers.
9: Yep.
10: It's 8-2 as we speak race. I'm just like, as long as they're, until they turn into like a $2 or a $2.50 favorite, I'm betting them as many times as I possibly can. And I don't know. Again, I'm not going to buy into the momentum. I'm just going to buy into they're good. And they got several good players on the team. And just because the entire narrative around Tampa entering the season was, oh, they're not going to be any good. The people are wrong. You can don't be stubborn. Change your opinion.
9: And they have Kevin Cash, the best manager in baseball.

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11: All right, technical difficulties. Mitchell has decided to dip out for the last couple of minutes of the podcast. I'm going to blame him for everything that has transpired.

0: one that I like to do every single time, which is craft market power ratings from the week one lines. I'm going to take a stab here and try to welcome in Mitch Moss, who I believe is back with us in the bowels of Circa. Mitch, can you hear me?
1: I have you. Do you have me?
0: Oh, we do. We do. Ooh. Week one lines are up. The schedule is out.
1: Okay.
0: I was just waxing poetic because I like to do this every week in the NFL, and we did a way too early version today on the show on Money Moves, which was the market power ratings. And for the audience, it's actually a really simple exercise. Go look at the point spreads that are up. Factor in home field. I use 1.5 points. And you can find, while also juxtaposing it with the futures market, exactly where these teams are rated for the most part. It gives you a rough example of how the betting market power rates these teams. If I were to tell you, Mitch, that the Cardinals are the lowest power rated team in the National Football League, would that surprise you?
1: No, that's probably on point.
0: Right? The other thing that I think is interesting, and we're going to get to the futures aspect of this in a second, because the futures are just betting week one out in May, maybe, if you like some of the numbers. There's two things. The market power ratings brought out that the Ravens are arguably tied with the highest power rating in the NFL with a couple of teams in the National Football League. The other, and I think that this to me was the most surprising out of everything, when I put the ratings together, the Houston Texans checked in again as one of the better teams in the NFL, on par with the Chiefs, presumably with Patrick Mahomes, and the Eagles, just about 2 points behind the Buffalo Bills. Are we really doing this again?
1: Oh, man. Well, they're good. They're maybe really good.
0: The defense is good.
1: Yeah, that's exactly right. I mean, I guess, but the defense can only take them so far, right? Because they have one major problem on the team. And that is the quarterback can't play a lick. He's getting worse. So that's a huge issue, obviously. On par with Philadelphia, boy, that seems very aggressive to me. The Chiefs, I think we have to say, is a little bit of an unknown. I mean, I know how you said right there that it's the Chiefs with Mahomes. Boy, if Mahomes is good to go, the Texans are as good. I don't know about that either, man. That seems a touch high.
0: So, for anybody out there is like, that's not true. Okay, so this is how this works. Again, you have to move these in couplets. So, for example, where the Buffalo Bills rate, which from a futures perspective and everything else is as one of the best teams in the NFL, the Texans have to follow them because the point spread is such. Now, the DraftKings did that stupid thing. I don't know if you saw the DraftKings line for this game where it's like Bills -1.5 on the road, but it's +1.5 -122 on the other side. And the money line's like essentially a pick. So it's essentially a pick on at Houston for Buffalo and Houston, which would mean that Buffalo's about 1.5 points better on a neutral. You round up to 2 if you want, because I think that makes a little bit more sense that they'd be about 2 points different than the Texans. But still, like, think about that. That is a minuscule difference between those two. And here we are. Like, you've got to move the Texans with the Bills. So if you move the Texans down as part of this power rating, you got to move the Bills down too, and that doesn't really make that much sense. So the whole point here would be that this is just one example. I think we head into this season with the Texans maybe power rated a little too high, given some of the numbers and returns we have seen for Houston up to this point, especially tying in some of the power rating numbers. Did any of the week one lines stick out to you once we saw every single one of them?
1: Well, now let me say this, though. They might not be as good or deserve to be as highly power rated as the Buffalo Bills. However, this has been a bad matchup for the Bills. And I think maybe the reason why the number might be a little bit lower than it would be? Because they lost last year 23-19, and the year before that, Josh Allen, I think, still to this day had the worst game of his career against that defense. Like, that's how good the defense can be. So maybe that's a little bit of a reason why. I would say, should Baltimore be that high, tied for the highest power rating in the league?
0: I don't think so. I mean, no. I think there's a lot of unknowns. I don't know if you just fix what was wrong with that defense immediately, even with some of the additions they made. I can understand your belief in the offense, but this is a new regime. This is like, these are all completely different things that we're looking at here for Baltimore.
1: Yeah, you're spot on with that.
0: I'm going to go back, by the way. I want to find it because you're right. And remember, just for a further example here, that Thursday night game against Houston, I feel very certain that the Bills were 5.5 point favorites in that game on the road against Houston. I could
1: be
0: wrong.
1: Really?
0: I'm going to go back and look and see the archive. I'm going to double check on this one. So don't quote me on that. But I remember having Houston in that game and feeling very comfortable with the result. And I think a good part of that was because of the way that game was being numbered. So we'll see. But did any of the week one lines stick out to you while I look at this?

0: Oh, I'm sorry. Yeah, you asked me that. Hello. Let me see here.
1: Buffalo was a 4.5 point favorite in that game on Thursday night.
0: Okay.
1: On the road
0: Four and a
1: against
0: half.
1: Houston.
0: Okay. I think Seattle's a little bit light against New England. And I'm not saying that just because of what we watched in the Super Bowl, but because the Patriots had a very nice path to get there last year, and they played the easiest schedule in mankind's, the history of mankind. So, and the Seahawks are
1: They're gonna have a new head coach too. So
0: maybe
1: that'll be part of it.
0: unlikely, but you never know. And the Seahawks are just as like they. There's no way you could tell me the Ravens are on the same line as Seattle. Just they're not as good as the Seahawks, for example. But they're going to be one of the best teams in the league again this year for sure. So I thought that was a little bit light. What do we make of the Bears laying 2.5 at Carolina? Again, this will not be a travel issue because it's the first week of the season. So Carolina, are they on the same par as the Chicago? I actually think the Bears are going to regress this year, and that's a team I'm not going to want to bet anything positive about. I want to bet like unders and to miss the playoffs with them. Although, man, I love the head coach and Caleb Williams really grew on me last year. I think there's a chance where Carolina's bad this year.
1: Yeah, Carolina, I feel conflicted about because I think they're going to be a better defensively, but I mean that's largely due to the addition of Phillips and that like that defense should be just better because it wasn't very good. But man, do I want more out of the quarterback position. Like they're running, I think Canales has proven to be a really good coordinator and play caller, and the running scheme is fantastic. But yeah, man, you have no there's no dynamic play from quarterback. He is Bryce Young so far in his career, the definition of game manager so far. And I don't know if that's enough in these situations, man.
0: I'll throw a couple of other I totally agree. A couple of other numbers. I know the Bengals took money. If today was September 3rd and not whatever it is, May 18th, I would absolutely be on the Buccaneers plus 3.5. Bengals have to do it
1: Oh,
0: first.
1: really?
0: Oh yeah, I would be. I think Tampa blew it last year. Blew that division. You like
1: I'm
0: the
1: so
0: Bengals?
1: hot and heavy for the Cincinnati Bengals this year.
0: Oh God, the second time I got to tell you, don't do it. Don't fall for the trap. Oh, Cleveland,
1: I gotta be right about one of these
0: it's gonna
1: things.
0: be your Cleveland Cavaliers. And the other game is, oh, what do we know about the status of either quarterback on Monday Night Football?
1: Yes. So this is okay. This is what the other thing I was going to bring up, if you hadn't shot pop back up, which is the market's belief in all of these injured quarterbacks being ready for week one, because
0: Hello.
1: they think Patrick, they like all of these teams that are playing this week. So, like you said, Mahomes, Denver Broncos. Again, I derive these market power ratings from the week one line. This week one line is screaming to you that Patrick Mahomes is playing,
0: Yes. Yep.
1: that he is going to be out there, or that both of them are out there. Like that has to be because it's only a 2.5 point spread. And it's not just them, by the way. To your point, the Colts are going to have Daniel Jones back? Really? Like, we're really sure that this is going to happen. And even if Daniel Jones comes back, he's going to be fully effective. They're only a 3.5 point dog at home against Baltimore. That's not Anthony Richardson. That's not Riley Leonard. You know, that's Daniel Jones
0: Oh, for
1: in
0: sure
1: relative
0: is.
1: effective form starting for the Colts. And I don't buy that that's the case either.
0: By the way, do you know, you probably do because you're a sick Colts fan. Do you know when Daniel Jones got hurt?
1: It was the Steelers game. It was November,
0: It
1: right?
0: was December.
1: December. Okay. I was gonna say late
0: So
1: November. Okay. Yeah, it's December.
0: he's injured in December and he's automatically going to be ready week one?
1: And we have less than a minute left, but just to say, not to take away from what Jason Tatum did, but you're not just jumping, like hitting spot up jumpers, you know? Like
0: Yeah.
1: you're and Tatum was great. I'm just saying, like, it's not one of those things where you can maybe wean your way in. No, like you have to be under center. You've got play action. Part of your game as a quarterback is your athleticism. You've got to be able to run if you're Daniel Jones. I don't get it. It's incredible. But I would just say really quickly, out of all of these, if we're looking at some of these, I'm pro fading the Colts. I think laying 3.5 with Baltimore, as much as I doubt their status as one of the top teams, I think the Colts are going to stink. And I think that there's a long shot play on them to have the worst record in the NFL, but
0: Ooh.
1: that's another day. All right, Mitch, we are
0: Woo.
1: up against it. Appreciate our audience. It was a little bit of a helter-skelter episode. We will get back to it next week. Like, rate, review, subscribe. We'll talk to you next week on Pod of the Futures.

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3: The team that impressed me the most was Oregon. 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I mean, I'm not a big Raiola fan, but I don't mind Raiola as my backup quarterback. 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To combine with DeCorian Moore, they got a great 1-2 punch at running back. 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
10: 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I am Matt Brown. That is Wes Reynolds. That is Kelly Bidlin. We are all here as we move off of a major and head into a tournament that will be quite the handicap. We'll just leave it at that. It will be quite the handicap, and we'll discuss that one, of course. But coming out of the PGA Championship, do want to give it enough time here for us to give our thoughts, do the different things, mea culpas, whatever it may be. with all of that, as of course we sit there and watch Aaron Rye go and get it done. Two gloves, iron covers, the whole nine yards. He gets it done. And by the way, if you make a joke on Twitter, you will get 9,000 links to an article as to why he has iron covers, by the way. It was a joke, people. I was making a joke. And, like, everyone sends me these articles as to why. I know the story. It's funny because people make jokes about people with iron head covers. Anyway, good on Aaron Rye. With all of that, if you had Aaron Rye, good on you. Wes, never even in consideration for me. I went back and looked at the model. I would have never have gotten there with Aaron Rye. Like, the stuff that I had waited and the stuff that I thought was going to be important and all of that, I mean, it would have had to have been just a total gut play, which we do every now and then here on the pod. But, like, you know, I didn't have any gut plays last week. I kind of went with the numbers and stuff. And so I was never, ever, ever landing on Aaron Rye, which made it a pretty easy sweat for me on Sunday, because I'm like, okay, he can go in. I don't care. I didn't even consider him. So those are, like, the best ones. It's like the ones where, I considered that guy. Why didn't I pull the trigger? Oh, man, he was the last one off my card. Those are the ones that sting. This one didn't sting at all.
11: No, it didn't, and ended up not being a very good PGA Championship for me, to be honest. Only had one guy really in the mix at the end, and that was Ludwig Aubert. Placement markets weren't that great. But I got to give credit to Aaron Rye, though. Like, Aaron Rye, he was kind of in that pack, right? It was a very large pack, not a lot of separation on the leaderboard. So, yeah, you had some guys that you didn't expect up there, like Matty Schmid, maybe like Alex Smalley, and, of course, Aaron Rye. But you had some big names up there. You had John Rahm. You had Rory. You had Xander Schauffele, a couple others. So credit to Aaron Rye, though, for going out and getting it. Like, I think he is a deserved winner, and he is a deserved champion. So I cast no aspersions on Aaron Rye, who is a very good player. And I think people that tune into the pod here know that this guy is at least a proven player. He's won on the PGA Tour. He's won on the DP World Tour. He's a fairway finder. He's always one of the best in good drives gain, fairways gain, driving accuracy, pretty good with his irons, can be a little up and down with his putter, but he was a lot more up on Sunday, especially when you make a 68-footer on 17 to basically put it away. So I thought Aaron Rye was a deserved winner here. And we can get into discussions about what we thought of Arana Mink. Of course, that was a story throughout the week. I think all of us thought that it was going to play a little bit easier, and it turned out to very much not be an easy test for these guys.
10: Kelly, I said this to you before we got going here. Listen, I'm, you know, nothing but transparent or whatever. I lost every single bet that I made this past week. I lost nearly 6 units on one single tournament. It's the first Ofer tournament I have had in a very, very long time. I have not blanked on a tournament in a hot minute. So I'm sitting here definitely eating some humble pie here, because that tournament kicked my ass for sure this past week. But, you know, in end of the day, I don't know if I'd handicapped it much differently. I think it was weird. And, like, you know, I want to get your overarching thoughts, and then we can kind of get into the course and how everything played itself or whatever. But a horrific one for me, as I literally lost every single bet I made.
12: Yeah, it was not great on my end either. Smalley top 20, 4-1. That was nice. Ludwig top 10, 2-1 was nice. Those were literally the when it came to placements and outrights, it's the only things that I won. One or two matchups along the way, but it was nothing to write home about for sure. Wes, I think, brings up the most important thing. It to me, this tournament was getting frustrating watching it, I think, Friday into Saturday. And I really thought Rory's, like, comments early on were actually pretty spot on, of just, like, I don't – just felt like a course that was not set up well for anybody to go low on repeatedly, and also nobody to go put up, like, doubles and, you know, triples and stuff like that out there too much, unless you were really all over the place. So I don't like – so I was sitting there on Saturday, and I'm like, man, this is just a jammed leaderboard. It feels like someone's going to just kind of fall into a win here out of this pack. So, I like, Wes, you said it perfectly. I'm glad that Aaron Rye actually just went out there on the back nine on Sunday and won this thing. So, like, there's none of that. Because I think I would have been much more uncomfortable with how this kind of played out if it felt like we got a cheap winner there. But, no, Rye went out and beat this course, beat the field, especially on that back nine, and won this tournament. So, congratulations to him. It's just, yeah, and from a betting standpoint, Matt, it's, yeah, he wasn't even on our radar. He's someone that's been mentioned on this podcast many times over the years. I mean, we were definitely betting him, you know, a year and a half, 2 years ago when he was in better form. But, you know, what, he's a Siwoo Kim, you know, kind of player profile, and he's a poor man's Siwoo Kim and not playing nearly at the same level, or hadn't been at to a Siwoo Kim for a very long time. So I'm with you. Those ones are easy to just kind of let go and say, all right, well, was off on that one, was off on this course a bit, and move on to the next one.
10: Yeah, I'm glad it played out on Sunday the way that it did, because we were heading down the road for maybe one of the worst majors I've ever watched in my life. Aronimink was horrific. Like, the first 2 days, it literally, you could do anything, and it did. There was no separation whatsoever.
12: Right.
10: There was no, whether you were accurate, whether you were inaccurate, whether you were long, whether you were short, where nothing separated the field whatsoever. Everybody had to play the course the exact same way. And with that, that just makes for a bad tournament. When there's no risk reward, when there's no super heavy penalties, when there's none of the things like that, it makes for a leaderboard like we saw, you know, heading into Sunday. And it's a fair criticism of a course. This is something I've come to understand the more now that I play a ton of golf, which is like what makes for a good hole and what makes for a good course and stuff. And like, when everybody has to play the holes the exact same way, then it doesn't make for a good tournament or a good course or anything like that. And that's basically what we got out of Aronimink for the first 3.5 days, really, of this tournament, was hit it out there, hit it on the green, and try to two putt, because the pin placements were not anywhere. You couldn't get aggressive. So if guys can't get aggressive, they just hit it to the center and they two putt for par. And you hit it to the center and you two putt for par. And you hit it to the center and you two putt for par. Repeat process over and over and over again. Maybe every now and then you make a bomb putt for a birdie, and maybe every now and then you put it a little bit closer and give yourself a real look at birdie. But the way that you end up with a leaderboard like that is everyone plays the course and the tournament exactly the same, and there's no separation whatsoever, because there's no reward for going at a pin, because you cannot hold the green where these pin locations were. So, and there was no risk reward for trying to bomb it or trying to be accurate or trying any of that, because it didn't separate the field there either. So, you know, I am glad Rye went and just got it on Sunday, because if not, this was about to be, this was about to be maybe the worst one I've ever watched.
12: And the other one, I'll add on there, Matt, like, you know, it's okay, we're betting and watching golf every single week. Like, that's fine. If this is a major and this is more to answer the crowd of people out there that yell about birdie fest and they don't want to see low scores, they want to see these guys grind it out. If you liked that, fine. But good for you. You got it in a major. I'm with you, though. I think if you know golf, you didn't really like that experience or what you were getting from results out of those guys. I agree with you. It was not for me. Even if I didn't have a dollar on it, I don't think I would have enjoyed watching it. Just like on Saturday, there were times I was checking out because I said, you know what, this leaderboard is going to be like exactly the same tomorrow. We're just reshuffle some names. Yeah. I'll catch up with it on Sunday.
10: I mean, look no further, Wes, than Cam Smith being at the top of the leaderboard. That guy did, not only did he not hit a fairway, he was spraying tee shots 40 yards off of where, and like was able to just recover and go make par. And like every single time, like if this was on any other course with the way that he drove the ball, he'd have missed the cut. I mean, like this, it was insane. And even on Sunday, he is spraying stuff to the left and right. He's over in rocks and all this. And he's over in like little beaten down grass, but that's it. You know, it's where the gallery's been walking. And so it's just not even that tough whenever you're missing the fairway by 25 yards to the left. And so, you know, just that to me was my biggest gripe with all of this, with the way that it was set up and stuff. So I don't know. It was not a great viewing experience, I guess, for me.
11: You kind of led me to where I was going, Matt. And I'm probably the least anti-Aronimink of the three of us in this conversation, because, you know, I felt you did have a wide variety of players up there. You had bombers, you had fairway finders like Rye, you had guys that were good approach guys. So it did that with the little separation. But the point you made in terms of penalizing guys that are not accurate, which I think that they wanted to do. And I want to give credit. I think Andy Black laid this out really well on Twitter, who's also in the golf space that we're in. And, you know, if you missed it by 2 or 3 yards in the fairway, like you were in real trouble. But if you missed it by 30 yards like Cameron Smith did, like that's not how it should be. It should be like a U.S. Open, right, where it's like you've got a first cut, you got an intermediate cut, and then you got the jungle. you know, the deep stuff. And Cam Smith would have been in the jungle on like every hole. So, you know, this is the first time Aronimink has been in the rotation in a long time. And it certainly has some growing pains if it's going to return. But, you know, I thought it was an okay course setup. I think that they maybe cut down a few too many trees.
10: Yeah.
11: And that's why you get guys that can beat 30 wide yard of the fairway that could still hit the green. So,
10: yeah, it was just, you know, for me, great story with Rye. I'm glad he got the win. I agree with everything that you guys have said. He went and he got it, which how many times have we come on here, you know, in the last month and a half and been like, nobody went and won the tournament. Like the winner was almost kind of de facto because he just didn't go look. He went and won it. And like, so really good on Aaron Rye from that aspect. And I think that that's a cool takeaway from the tournament just in general, is that we did at least have someone go and seize the moment and go and get that thing. And I absolutely love that. Guys, when we come back, we're going to get into the tournament this week as we head over to the CJ Byron Nelson. We'll see what that course is all about, the stats that matter, what we threw into the model. And of course, we'll get into some bets as well.
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10: Network, Matt Brown, Wes Reynolds, Kelly Bidlin. We will put the PGA Championship in the rear view and head over to Texas for the CJ Byron Nelson. It is Scottie Scheffler and everybody else. It is an odds board in which Scottie Scheffler, as of this recording, about plus 175 is the kind of industry average out there for him to win this thing. Top five for Scottie Scheffler, you're going to have to lay over $2 for him to top five this tournament. I mean, it's just absolutely wild. A lot of guys taking, you know, after the grind, the stretch of the two signature events and then the major, taking this week off. And so the next guy on the odds board coming in, it's either going to be Siwoo Kim or Jordan Spieth, depending on which book you're at out there. And so that's kind of where we stand in all of this. Since Kelly has up DraftKings on the screen, I'll look at FanDuel just as the couple of the big national books out there. It is Scotty, then Siwoo, then Jordan Spieth over there. You're getting about 15 on Siwoo, about 16 on Jordan Spieth, and then it jumps all the way to Brooks Koepka at like 25, and then we're out to, into the 30s because it's a whole bunch of kind of middling guys that are going to be teeing it up here this week. Certainly great players and guys that we have bet a ton before, but a big, big, big drop off from Scottie Scheffler and even like a Siwoo Kim or Jordan Spieth or Brooks Koepka to that next tier of guys in all of this. And so, Wes, we are heading over to Texas. We knew Scottie was going to play this, plays it every year, set the record last year with a 31 under. And they said, okay, that's too much. We got to figure out how to make Craig Ranch a little bit tougher. So as you started to dig in here, what can we expect, or at least what do we think we can expect from TPC Craig Ranch?
11: Yeah, TPC Craig Ranch, Tom Weisskopf design, also designed TPC Scottsdale, Waste Management Phoenix Open. So maybe that could be kind of a course correlation. You've still got it in a rolling valley, and you've got Rowlett Creek, which crisscrosses the course about 14 times. So there is the same water danger here. But what they did, and Lanny Watkins, by the way, the former CBS commentator, former winner of this tournament who lives in Dallas, he and his design team were in charge of kind of trying to make this course harder because they made it longer last year. And what happened? Scottie Scheffler lit it up and shot 31 under par. So they shortened it, par 71, 73, 85 on the official scorecard. And what they did a bunch of different renovations because this was one of the easier courses on tour last year. They changed the greens. Several of them are reshaped, repositioned, or rebuilt entirely. They're still 777 bent grass, so pretty smooth and true roll on these greens. What they wanted to do, they wanted to make them smaller as well because these are about 6,700 square feet on average, give it some change. They want to put a more premium on approach play, so a different pin positions, expanded the contours on the greens. All of the bunkers were essentially redesigned or even rebuilt. And what they did, they put more clusters around the greens because, they want to make it more difficult. And we'll see how successful they're going to be. Like Lanny Watkins and I think a member of his team were saying, we want it to be around 12 to 15 under par. Well, that's a big plummet from 31 under last year. And Eric Van Rooyen, who was second, by the way, was 23 under. So if you get it in the high teens, I think you probably have to say it was a bit of a success. Just a lot of different changes here. The front nine is about close to 200 yards longer than the back because you have two par fives on the front and only one on the back. We'll see how this plays out because over the years at Craig Ranch, because this tournament, the Byron Nelson, of course, in Dallas after the namesake, has moved around a lot. It's been at Craig Ranch for the last several years, but some of the old data might be TPC Los Colinas or Cottonwood Valley or, you know, when they played that Lynxian setup several years ago. So keep that in mind when you're looking at the data here at the CJ Cup Byron Nelson. Trinity Forest was the course I was trying to think of.
10: Kelly, as you started to look into the course a little bit here, anything kind of jump off the page to you? How do you expect this is going to play, and how are you kind of going to navigate that as you started to put stuff together for your model?
12: Distance off the tee is going to help. This is going to be a birdie fest, 31 under par from Scottie Scheffler, and kind of just going through my normal notes. And then as Wes said, you're like, whoa, this is a lot of renovations we're dealing with here. I'm very interested to see how much this affects things. I'm with you, Wes. I read a couple of those quotes myself, and I was like, wow, okay. I see.
11: That's ambitious, right?
12: Right, yeah. One, I see what you've done renovation-wise, but two, to get to that number, wow, okay. So hopefully I'm not missing anything here. I mean, I still think it's going to be off the tee. Distance is going to help. But fairly easy driving, big time approach, and then you got to have a hot putter this week. I still don't think these are going to be extremely tough around the green complexes at all. I mean, this was the easiest course to gain around the green last year. So, look, you'd have to really, really mess with that to make it too much tougher. Maybe they will. I guess we'll find out. But, yeah, easy scrambling in around the green rates here. Easy par fours to score on. Even easy putting, but I think that's where we're going to see the separation come is on the putting greens, and it's going to turn into a bit of a putting contest. So, yeah, I want distance. I want good long iron play. I want good approach play overall. As Wes said, I put a little bit more of an emphasis on that even this time around. Score on those few par fives that are out there because you have to score on those, but everywhere is scoreable. Whoever has a hot putter probably going to come out and win this week.
10: Yeah, it's interesting for me because I tried to be cautious in my approach to this because I honestly don't know how this course is going to play. Like, yeah. I'm guessing, but, like, I mean, look, $22 million worth of renovations. I understand where there's inflation going on or whatever, but that's a lot of renovations that they did here in this. Like, I'm being a little cautious because while I assume it's still going to play somewhat like it did in the last few years, I don't know, and like, that's kind of a scary deal for me that if I go in kind of predisposed to a certain handicap and then I'm just completely wrong, and then I'm just going to be on like really terrible bets and all that. And so, for me, I definitely tapered back this week. I don't know if I'll even have any placement market like bets at all this week. I might just play some outrights and call it a day because I just don't know if I fully have a read on exactly how this is going to go. As far as stats go, it seems like approaches with the smaller greens is going to be a little bit more important than it has been in years past. Obviously distance always is a benefit, so definitely did throw that in there as well. I don't know if accuracy is going to play or not, so I did a little of the like just total driving, kind of the mixture of the accuracy and length, just because again I assume it'll be better to be in the fairway, but who knows, maybe it won't be here at this one. And then outside of that, just dudes that can score, because I even if they make this harder, and now Scotty, the 3100 is a little misleading because I mean Scotty absolutely just nuked the course or whatever, let's just say it's like more like 20 under par. If they're going to try to get this to 15, well, that's, you still need dudes to go out and make birdies, right? You still need scorers, you still need guys that can go out and put it in the hole. So some scoring stats in there for me, but that's about it. Like I said, Wes, I don't know how you approached it from a modeling standpoint, but I was trying to do my best of not just go in thinking I know how this course is exactly going to play.
11: A little general for me is how I approach it. I did tee to green, which is about as general as you can get, and you kind of have to and play it a little bit more safe when modeling on a pretty much a new course, essentially. Approach, birdie or better, par five scoring, I think, with the, got to take advantage of these par fives. I did, and I know we've had the debate on proximity, and I'm getting a little bit, not wanting to use it like you guys anymore, but I did 200+. Driving distance, because these fairways are still fairly wide, about 35 yards on average, so average driving distance. And I did a little bent grass putting, but very small into this, because a lot of these greens are pretty new. So these greens, these aren't going to be like the greens last week. These are going to be very, very smooth and kind of have a true role this week.
10: Yeah, it's interesting. I'm gonna try and see if there's anything maybe in tournament that I can figure out as far as how the course is playing. And maybe then that's like an addition, like, oh, okay, it's favoring this type of player more. And then, okay, this guy that I left off, maybe I can add him at a decent number or something like that. But it is certainly super, super interesting when it's all said and done. Guys, of course, we will come back and we'll get to our picks. Wes will kick things off here and then we'll get to Kelly and myself. But if you are not a VSiN Pro subscriber, you can go over and become a pro right now. It is $199 for 14 months, so usually $240 for 12. We're doing the $199 for 14. And, of course, you get all of our picks that we put in from a golf standpoint over there. But, honestly, you're getting the picks on a daily basis from everybody out there in the industry. We're handicapping not just the major sports, but you're getting horse racing, you're getting golf, you're getting tennis, you're getting hockey, you're getting all the stuff like that. So be sure and go in and take a part of all of that. And honestly, we're getting into college football season here pretty soon, NFL season here pretty soon, and those betting guides are also included in that. And so that's something you want to take advantage of as well. I mean, those things get you ready. You don't know where these guys play, all the transfer portal and all the stuff like that. You have no idea. So take advantage of that. When we come back, let's get to Wes's place.
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10: Welcome back to Long Shots here on VSiN, the Sports Betting Network. Matt Brown, Wes Reynolds, Kelly Bidlin. give you our PGA Championship thoughts. We have now talked about what we think we are going to get over at TPC Craig Ranch and the stats that we threw into the model. And so let's get to what we actually picked. Wes, what did you end up on this week?
11: Yeah, and as always, placement markets and any matchups, that'll be up Wednesday at VSiN.com/picks. So these are outrights, and these are outrights that I don't usually do because I actually did go in the without Scottie Scheffler market this week, and I usually don't like to do that because you are getting a substantial discount. But this is kind of a tournament where if you're not playing the top guys, you're going to pepper the board a little bit and hope to get somebody at least in the mid-range or perhaps even down the board. So these numbers that I give out are going to be different than what you might see on your app or wherever you bet if you're just betting like the straight up outright, like to win. So these are without Scottie Scheffler numbers. Starting with a guy that has some history here, Pearson Cootie, who is at 27-1 at DraftKings. Cootie's grandfather, Charles Cootie, by the way, the 71 Masters champion, won this event 62 years ago. So Cootie is a native. He's from nearby Plano, Texas, in that big Dallas-Fort Worth metroplex area. He's cooled a little bit from the start this year where he's runner-up at the Farmers Insurance and was top 10 the next week at the Waste Management in Phoenix. Only Scheffler is better in this field for birdie or better percentage than Pearson Cootie. So it's a guy that makes a lot of birdies, top 10 in driving distance, top 10 in the bent grass putting, par 5 scoring. So Pearson Cootie, even though I don't really like the number, I thought he profiled okay here. Michael Brennan was a 40-ish to 1 in the without Scotty market. Remember, he won last fall at the Bank of Utah Championship in his PGA Tour debut. Has made 9 of 11 cuts. Hasn't really challenged for a win so far in 2026, but he's number 2 in stroke teamed off the tee, number 3 in driving distance, one of the absolute young bombers out there. And these fairways are pretty gettable. So you still, even with all the renovations and the changes on the course, you still are going to take driver on a lot of these holes. And I think that poses very well for Michael Brennan. And then a guy that also has some Dallas roots, considering he lives here in Dallas, is a guy I hadn't bet in a while. And it's a name that we hadn't heard about because he didn't really have a very good season last year. And that's Tom Kim, who, you know, look, he was almost a top 10 player in the world at one point 3 years ago and was still kind of near the top 20 2 years ago. Had an awful year last year, but he started to show more consistency. He's made 9 of 10 cuts. Best finish was T6 at Myrtle Beach, second on approach in that field. And I also think he comes into a good frame of mind because now we're getting into the buildup of the U.S. Open, right? So you got some of these staggered final qualifying sites. Well, Tom Kim was in the Monday qualifying site there at the Dallas Athletic Club and finished second. And so he gets a spot into the U.S. Open. So, you know, that puts you in a pretty good frame of mind, I think, coming in here. So I'm going to bank on Tom Kim continuing his good play. Jordan Smith, around 50-1 in the without market, 2-time DP World Tour winner, made 8 of 12 cuts this year, top 10 in this field on approach, tee to green, excellent ball striker. He's trying to get in that U.S. Open as well. I think he's in a later qualifying spot, but if you get into the top 60 by June 9, because you might have seen on Twitter, it's like, well, Adam Scott's in the U.S. Open or Ricky Fowler's in the U.S. Open because they were in that top 60 world ranking. Smith, by the way, is 71st right now, so he needs a couple good tournaments, and that could get it done. Stefan Jaeger, who you might have saw on the PGA Championship last week, he's about 50-1, shared the lead after the first round in the PGA Championship, ended up 18th, 4th in the field for GIR, 9th for putting, 11th for ball striking. He's made the cut in all 4 appearances here. And then the last 3, Austin Eckroat, 62-1, runner-up here at the Byron Nelson in 2023. Good form coming in, 10th at the Valero, 6th in New Orleans, 19th at Myrtle Beach, 3rd in this field on approach. And then I went with another local guy who's based right here in Dallas. There's a lot of players, by the way, based in this Dallas-Fort Worth area, namely, of course, our favorite, Scottie Scheffler. Zhe-Cheng Do, otherwise known as Marty Do, who is based here in Dallas, 5th year in 2023. He was 54-hole leader, 4 times kind of in the top 20-ish range, top 5 in this field on approach. So he was a guy that I think he was as high in the market as like 88-1. He's probably 60-70 in the without Scheffler market. And then the last one I played, Johnny Vegas, 100-1 in the without market, 44th last week at the PGA. But talk about a story here. He was 2nd in tee to green. He was 2nd in greens and regulation. He was 4th in ball striking. So you can guess why he finished 44th in the field. He was dead last for strokes gained putting, 82nd out of the 82 players that made the cut. I think he's going to like these greens a little bit better, because one of the things about Aronimink, the story was the greens, I think in a lot of ways, because they were tricky. They had a lot of contours. They were those Donald Ross greens, so you had to putt very defensive and couldn't be as aggressive. And Johnny Vegas just was not good with the putter. But there were a lot of elite guys not good with the putter last week. Scotty Scheffler, Cameron Young. You can go on and on. 9th and 13th and a couple appearances here at TPC Craig Grant. So he's a guy, even at 42 years of age, and still bomb it off the tee and just hit some rocket shots with the driver. So Johnny Vegas will close out the card for me.
10: Kelly Bidlin, what? Where did you end up this week?
12: I've bet on a whole two golfers. All of two golfers is what I've bet on. One in the outright market, one in placements. It's very exciting. Wes already stole one of the names. I really thought I found a diamond in the rough this week with Austin Eckroat, but Wes is all over it too, apparently. It was the I don't know about you guys. I do want to start where we ended the last segment, Matt. I do think it's a good coming out of the PGA Championship. Like, I think if we learned any lessons from a betting standpoint last week, if there's any uncertainty this week, I'm very okay with not making some bets and letting this thing start. And if I need to get a feel for the course, so be it. I will jump in live. There are, Wes did rattle off a bunch of names that I had considered too. Brennan, I got close on. Tom Kim, bookmark. I bookmarked that one for sure, Wes. Not a bet for me this week, but the approach numbers, getting back to a pretty consistent level with him, the good finish at Myrtle, that definitely jumped out to me. So something I will be keeping an eye on, old Tom Kim, here down the stretch. All right, who I played? Eckroat. I played outright Eckroat at 100-1, and then I played him in winner without market as well, and went top 10, top 20 on him as well. Yeah, he hit on pretty much everything, Wes, but the approach numbers are great. He's gained on approach in 7 straight now. He's got the finish here that you like to see. The T2 couple years ago, 14th and birdie or better in this field. Good in those longer proximity ranges like we were looking at, 10th and opportunities gained. So, yeah, I thought Eckroat bringing in a strong approach game. We've seen this guy win on tour before. He was someone that I wanted to jump on. So I really scattered some bets on Eckroat. And as you brought up, Matt, I don't think this will be not very heavy for me with placements. If I add anything else, it will probably be either outrights or the winner without market, like Wes is talking about. I think you need to be very aware of Scotty Scheffler this week, and probably very limited tournament matchups for me. So if I add any matchups, that will be tomorrow on VSiN.com. The only other golfer that I've bet so far, I bet Koepka top 10 and top 20. He's a little off those guys like Spieth and Siwoo Kim. I was a little surprised he was as far back from those guys as he was. Brings in the great ball striking numbers. I just think in a field this week, him finishing like outside the top 20 with how he's playing pretty consistently right now, I don't know if I can really get there on that. He's 6th in the field off the tee, 2nd on approach, 8th birdie or better, 19th in distance. The putter hasn't been great. That's been well documented kind of every tournament that he's teed it up in. But these have been easy putting greens to attack. If he can get hot for a couple rounds, I think the rest of his game is just too strong. It lifts him above most of the people in this field. So
11: Brooks, his irons are so good right now.
12: Yeah, yeah.
11: Like, last week where he kept missing all those like shortish putts. Mm-hmm. It's like, dude, he's hitting like some really good shots. Like, he was as close to the pin as almost anybody. In those first couple rounds. So gotta wonder if he's kind of starting to maybe get close to the peak again.
12: Yeah, I don't know how quickly I really expected him to, you know, come back, or if we were going to see a comeback at all from Brooks Koepka, but he's definitely on pace or ahead of schedule for what I kind of expected out of him. I thought he was going to have to get a lot of PGA kind of play under his feet here before he was feeling comfortable again. So, yeah, Brooks top 10, top 20. And then, yeah, only other guy I've been on so far, Austin Eckroat, outright winner without, top 10, top 20.
10: Yeah, it is super, super interesting, the card that I put together. We'll get to it here on the other side. I do share some thoughts here on Pearson Cootie, Wes. So I thought I was going to build my card a certain way. I ended up taking a pivot. I will say the first person I was going to put on the card was Pearson Cootie, a guy that we bet a lot at the beginning of the year.
12: Yep.
10: Like you said, really has gone on a pretty cold streak here. But
12: where are we at with the injury? I guess that's the question, right?
10: You know, there's that. And then there's, you know, and honestly, you know, getting into a field, yeah, Scotty's in it, but then, like, I think looking around and being like, well, if I can beat Scotty, or Scotty doesn't have, like, the greatest tournaments, like, I'm as live as anybody in this thing, might be a little bit better as well whenever you look around and see that it's not just this room full of killers. It's really, like, Scotty and everybody else. And so maybe he'd get back there. But I ended up going a different way with the card and just played a whole bunch of long shots because, honestly, deep down, I think Scotty wins this tournament. And he probably wins it by multiple strokes. And so I'm like, you know what? If Scotty happens to have an off day and decides to throw back a few brew pops over there in Dallas before this, and maybe I can hit a big ticket. We'll get to that when we come back.
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14: Coming up on the next edition of Follow the Money, Tony Rizzo, the legend, ESPN Cleveland is back. We recap game one and look ahead to game two. Julian Edlow from DraftKings, how about 80-1 in play? He'll give his props out for game two. Dr. David Chow is back. Who's going to play week one in the NFL? 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Follow the Money 4 to 7 Eastern on Visa, the Sports Betting Network, SiriusXM, Channel 150.
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10: back to Long Shots. Matt, Kelly, and Wes. We've got Wes's picks. We've got Kelly's picks. Of course, anything we add will be over at VSiN.com/picks. So be sure and become a VSiN Pro subscriber to get in on all of that. So as I said before we went to break, I was going to start my card with Cootie. So I do like that a lot. I think the skill set is definitely there. I don't know. Maybe there was some fatigue involved in kind of the swoon there for him and all of that, but I do like him a ton. Instead, I decided to just put a card together of a bunch of bombs

0: By the way, Blades Brown is only 18 years of age right now, and this guy is something special. Like, he broke Bobby Jones's record as the youngest medalist at stroke play in U.S. amateur history. So this is a guy that you've seen get some exemptions. I should say medalist, not the amateur winner. He was the lowest in stroke play, and then they get in a tournament play. But huge pedigree. Like, this guy has all the potential to be a really big star in this game.
1: And I think Rick is a little off on the age there. We'll have to send him a.
2: I saw that. Yeah, I caught that yesterday.
1: Kelly, if you want to scroll, scroll there for the people that are watching, not 126 years old.
2: Nope,
1: I can't tell you, not 126 years old. About 100 years off there.
2: I don't even know if his family's been here for 126 years.
0: Yeah.
1: So, Blades Brown for me there. Wes, I share Jordan Smith with you. Jordan Smith,
2: man,
1: actually. Fourth overall in the model for me.
2: Yeah.
1: Literally only behind Scottie Scheffler, Brooks Koepka, and Keith Mitchell, probably three of the six kind of like pedigree guys in this field. And he's fourth on the model behind them. You go in pretty much kind of green across the board for all the stuff that we put in, which I think is pretty interesting. And so that's a big 80-1 ticket on him as well. Now we get into the, okay, do I believe you can run hot type tickets? Now we're going to get out to 86-1. Guy that we bet maybe 3 years ago a ton, maybe 2 years ago a handful of times. I don't know if we've bet him at all last year or so, but I've got Eric Cole on the card.
2: I knew you were going to say it. I wanted to try to guess.
1: Like, just horrific off the tee.
2: Yeah.
1: Like, it is the grossest off the tee profile you'll ever see on a golfer, but like, can have spike weeks everywhere else. And so like, can he just tee it up with a putter and then just like whatever. Look at this. Look at this off the tee profile.
2: It's incredible.
1: It is unbelievable. If he was not the worst player off the tee, like, look at these. These are T6s, T14s, he would be in the top five of every tournament if he could just not spray the ball everywhere. But you know, let's see if he can maybe run pure off the tee for one tournament, because everything else seems to be there. He's kind of figured the stuff out, but he just cannot do anything off the tee at all. But
2: yeah, got
1: really well everywhere
2: there,
1: else, and elite birdie maker. So 86-1 on him. The next guy gets out to 135-1, and here's a vibe play. You don't get these vibe gut plays from me very often, but guys, you probably scrolled and never even saw Tony Finau's playing this event, by the way, and he is 135-1. We were betting Tony Finau at 35-1 a couple of years ago, and here he is at 135-1. I understand he's been horrific. Is he just all of a sudden a bad golfer? Maybe so. Maybe he is just all of a sudden a bad golfer, but man, if you're going to get on an easy course, that would be a great time to find it when you only have one guy to beat in Scottie Scheffler. So 135-1, nothing more than a vibe gut play here. So don't, like, this is not a numbers play as Kelly pulls up the horrific profile you see right there on
0: Tony Finau, by the way, has missed the last two majors. He was not in the PGA field last week, which is like, how do you not get into the PGA championship? Like, you know, you just got to be a guy on tour that at least posts some kind of results to get in, and he wasn't in. So that might be some motivation too. There could be something to that where it's like, you know what? I'm Tony Finau. Like, I was a top 10 player in the world at one point. I got to get my head on straight and try to get into the U.S. Open here. So no time like this week.
2: Yeah, Matt, I looked at him real quick and then moved on after I pulled these up. But yeah, it's three top 20 finishes for Tony Finau this season. I think I would have been surprised if you had just told me that.
1: Yeah. I mean, listen, maybe he's just a bad golfer now. And if he is, he is. Mm-hmm. But like, this would be the time to get it right. Easy course with only one other premier golfer in the field. I mean, like, you know, I mean, that's, this would be the time to get it right. Two more bombs, Carl Phillips and Trace Crowe. These are guys that both are just elite birdie makers. And with that, like I said, I kind of went in and just compared the rest of the profile with these elite birdie makers. Could they run hot for 4 days and find Scottie Scheffler maybe just slightly off of his game or whatever it might be? This is 180 and 225-1. It is very, very, very unlikely for them to win this thing. I will remind you, as always, when you are putting tickets in on guys that are this long, always chop up your bet into four different bets, because if they can even

0: sniff the top five heading into Sunday, you will be able to make money on a cash out, and then you can just let 75% of the money run, or let 75% of the money ride. There's a reason they're 225 and 180 and 135 and 80 and 86 and all that. It's because they're not very likely to win. And so even if they're doing well heading into Sunday, they might fall apart. And so, like, make sure that you can cash in and make some money off of those guys. But Blaise Brown, Jordan Smith, Eric Cole, Tony Finau, Carl Phillips, and Trace Crowe. Just a six-pack of bombs for me this week, Kelly Bidlin.
1: Yeah, they sure are. I think you guys have talked me over to betting Jordan Smith. He was kind of on my short list of who was just being left off. And if you guys are both on him, I think I'll join you. I think he'll be.
2: It's really long off the tee too, and is really good on approach. But like with everything, the putter kind of up and down. But he's been a proven player. Like, I bet him a lot on the DP World Tour over the years, and he was always kind of lurking there in that top five, top 10. If he didn't win, like, it seemed like he was on the leaderboard like every single week when he played over there regularly. Yeah.
1: We were betting him. We bet him for a couple tournaments when he first came over early in the season. I think, you know, speaking of that, the other names that were kind of just leave offs for me, Eric Cole did check that box, Batman. I went down that rabbit hole too, where I was like, holy hell, like, the putter seems to be back. Like, the good Eric Cole game seems to be back, but I just don't know what to do with this off the tee mess. And then, like, I think you guys both grabbed two of these guys. I think, if you want to go bet on any of, like, the real, like, sharp young talents out there, whether that's a Blaise Brown or Michael Thorbjornsson or a Michael Brennan this week or a Johnny Kiefer, like, that, I think that's fine. This is basically a Korn Ferry Tour event, right? Like, this is a spot where these guys could actually shine through. So, like, actually, Thorbjornsson was kind of the name that I had written down of maybe betting, but it was kind of along the same lines. And then the only other name, because I've sure bet him a lot, and I think you guys have a couple times too, I was a little surprised I didn't get there on him this week, but he's lost, I think, approach now in a couple events in a row. Rio Isatsune. He's in this field, and you can get a pretty good, decent number on him, actually, compared to some of these other guys. He was one that I'm a little shocked that I didn't get there on, because we did like him a whole lot earlier in the season, but I think I'm going to leave him off.
0: Yeah, Wes, I think for me, it just came down to, like, I can't bet everybody. So I already had six bets, and I'm just kind of, you know, I got six bets in. It is what it is. But yeah, I mean, he modeled fairly well for me. I you know, DFS play probably if you're out there.
2: Yeah, there were a couple mid range guys that I left off. Mac Meissner did pop a little bit for me. Yeah. Adrien Dumont Deschassart, the man from Belgium, who, by the way, qualified for the U.S. Open there in Dallas on Monday. So he was a guy that was kind of there for me, but there's a lot of guys you could just throw a blanket over. It's like, okay, pick one and hope you get lucky with it.
0: Agreed. Guys, if you are not already subscribed to the YouTube page, head on over there. If you are getting this in the audio form and not on VSiN, go ahead, hit that subscribe button. 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And good luck on all of your Byron Nelson picks.
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14: 1370. From ABC News. I'm Sherry Preston. As the busy Memorial Day weekend begins in full at one of the nation's busiest airports, they're already dealing with delays, cancellations, and the closing of a runway.
15: Ground, what happened to the runway 422?
16: There's a sinkhole.
17: Airport officials say they found the sinkhole at 11 a.m. during routine airfield inspection and immediately closed the runway for emergency repairs.
14: ABC's Will Reeve at LaGuardia Airport here in New York. ABC's Lana Moise has more on other problems plaguing people on this pre-Memorial Day.
18: From flash flooding.
19: Wow, I've never seen flooding like this, guys.
18: To fast-moving wildfires. Firefighters battling multiple fires in Southern California with thousands of people under evacuation orders. Farther east, a different weather extreme. Heavy rain flooding roads from Texas to Georgia. In Newark, New Jersey, air traffic controllers diverting flights, warning pilots there was no more space at the airport.
14: And of course, there's the price of gas. Gas prices are up about 40% more than they were last year at this time. Cuban officials reacting to the U.S. indictment of former leader Raul Castro for his role in the shootdown of humanitarian planes in the 1990s that led to the death of four people, including three Americans.
20: Cuba's government calling the indictment a farce based on lies to justify military aggression. Earlier this month in Havana, Cuban's foreign minister telling our Whit Johnson that if the U.S. attacks Cuba, it could lead to a bloodbath.
14: ABC Chief Law and Justice Correspondent Pierre Thomas. Two police officers who tried to stop January 6th rioters at the Capitol are suing to stop President Trump's $1.8 billion taxpayer-funded settlement that'll be doled out to those who claim to have been wrongly targeted by the government, among them Harry Dunn.
21: We're not seeking to get money from this. We're seeking to stop it.
14: Dunn, who is running for Congress in Maryland, says the fund raises major constitutional questions. You're listening to ABC News.
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14: The grieving son of security guard Amin Abdullah, who was killed while protecting others at the Islamic Center of San Diego this week, trying to tell the world how special he was.
22: He's my hero, and I'm sure he's a hero for others. And again, as sad as it is, you know, I have a little comfort in my heart knowing that my dad was a hero and that he, you know, saved a lot of people from going through, you know, hard times right now.
14: Abdullah was one of three people killed in that attack. A violent confrontation at a coffee shop in Indiana leading to the death of a 75-year-old customer. ABC's Aaron Katursky has details on that.
23: Police in Fort Wayne, Indiana said 75-year-old Anita Grayson entered Tim Hortons to complain about her drive-through order and started arguing with the 17-year-old behind the counter. You can see a coworker then step between them before the customer appears to hit the younger worker first. That employee's manager then pushes the customer and the two tumble to the floor, where police said Grayson ripped out a chunk of the employee's hair. Minutes after the fight, Grayson was seen on the floor, and when police arrived, they found her unresponsive.
14: This is exactly what recent college grads, especially those in finance, did not want to hear. J.P. Morgan Chase CEO Jamie Dimon tells Bloomberg that the bank will likely be hiring more AI specialists and fewer traditional bankers in the future. He also says over time, AI will cut the number of people that the company needs. Sherry Preston, ABC News.
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28: 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With a look at your local weather forecast for your Thursday, under mostly cloudy skies with some widely scattered showers, temperatures are in the low to mid-60s. Overnight low, 50 degrees under mostly cloudy skies, mostly cloudy for your Friday with temperatures returning into the low to mid-60s. Have yourself a great day, everyone. 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

0: It's Thursday, the 21st of May, 2026, and this is the Morning News, a service of Metro News, the voice of West Virginia. Good morning. I'm Jeff Jenkins. It's 6:06. Let's get an update from the Metro News Anchor Desk. The state tax department is attempting to join the lawsuit over who's in charge of the future of the Greenbrier Resort. Metro News statewide correspondent Brad McElhaney reports the state is going after more than $4 million the Justice family owes the state for taxes collected at the Greenbrier, but not passed on to the state.
1: It's necessary to intervene, wrote the lawyers to the tax department, because no other party currently represents the government's financial interests. And the tax department says it's trying to ensure the statutory tax liabilities are satisfied before the justice's remaining estate is depleted by other legal claims.
0: The justices and Omni Resorts hotels are in a legal battle about the future of the Greenbrier. The Omni company holds the loan debt on the Greenbrier. We'll hear more from Brad coming up in our Metro News backgrounder. The National Weather Service says marble-sized hail came down in parts of Kanawha County during a tornado warning on Wednesday. The warning was in effect for about a half hour. National Weather Service meteorologist Levi Cornett says they expect storms to continue across the state into next week.
2: Looks like we have in here some daily chances for showers and thunderstorms. Severity in the long term is unknown, but it does look like we'll have a decent shot of getting some soaking rain for sure.
0: Now, the National Weather Service also put out a destructive storm warning. Again, that's a destructive storm warning for several areas during those stormy times on Wednesday evening. Clendenin area, one of those where some baseball-sized hail was reported. Clendenin Mayor Kay Summers took notice.
3: Scary to me at first. Scary because I didn't know, you know, I always have flashbacks of the flood. It's been 10 years since we had the flood. And so I just didn't know what, you know, I was so worried about what was going to happen.
0: And the mayor reports some wind and hail damage to a couple of businesses downtown. Investigators have made a grim discovery in Greenbrier County.
4: Law enforcement conducted a coordinated search of a wooded area of Greenbrier County. The search was part of an active missing persons investigation, and it led to the discovery of what are believed to be a set of human remains. The West Virginia State Police Crime Scene Unit and the Greenbrier County Sheriff's Department are processing the site. The remains have been submitted to the State Police Crime Lab at Marshall University for forensic examination and identification. Authorities have not revealed how they were led to that area where the remains were discovered. No further information is expected to be released until investigators get a positive ID and notify next of kin. I'm Chris Lawrence, WVMetroNews.com.
0: State police who worked the West Virginia Turnpike say it was a Charleston woman who was struck and killed by a tractor trailer Wednesday morning just south of the Yeager Bridge in Charleston. Troopers say the driver of the tractor trailer will not be charged after striking 54-year-old Denise West, who died at the scene. No word on why West was in the highway. A member of the House of Delegates who last week lost in the primary election has requested a recount. Delegate Laura Kimball of Harrison County lost to Tim McNeely by 6 votes. That was the total after the canvass. Kimball has to shoulder the cost for that recount. Governor Patrick Morrissey will be on the road today, scheduled to be in Buchanan at the John Allen Regional Hub property. Attend this morning for an announcement. Morrissey will then travel to the Elk River Trail in Clay for a 1 o'clock announcement. State Supreme Court Chief Justice Haley Bunn says she learned a lot from 50-year U.S. District Judge John Copenhaver, who was remembered in funeral services Wednesday in Charleston after his death last week at the age of 100. Bunn practices as an assistant U.S. attorney before Copenhaver. She says she tries to put what Copenhaver did into practice now on the Supreme Court.
5: To take absolute pride in your work, to do your absolute very best with every case. Every case is important, and every person involved in those cases is important. But while you're doing a good job and taking pride in your work, you're also being gracious to the people in front of you.
0: And Copenhaver swore a bun into her 12-year term on the High Court in December 2024. Crane crews will begin moving a 50-ton steam engine locomotive and a 20-ton coal shuttle car into place today at the State Capitol Complex in Charleston. A state police escort surrounded that large truck on Wednesday as it transported the locomotive from Princeton to Charleston. American Electric Power gifted the locomotive to the state a couple of years ago, but it's been sitting in Hinton until now. The locomotive and shuttle car will be part of the state's new courtyard, celebrating America's 250th birthday on the south side of the State Culture Center. Going to be some street closures today in connection with that operation. Also at the Capitol this morning, those participating in the annual run for the wall will ride in from Interstate 64. 300 motorcyclists spent last night in the Kanawha Valley after a ceremony and a meal hosted in Nitro. Some of them slept at Valley Park and Hurricane last night. 2026 route coordinator for the Central Route, Jim McDonough, says they enjoy their trip to West Virginia.
6: Talk about this town or Hurricane. When we come out here, the people are so warm, so very giving, and I just love this old town feel.
0: McDonough says the ride across the country is a healing ride for many of the veterans. Again, expected to arrive at the state capitol about 9, then on their way down U.S. Route 60, and they'll be in Raynell later today. Stay tuned. Coming up, we'll have a check of sports with Daniel Woods. In our backgrounder this morning is Brad McElhaney talking about now the state wants to get involved in that lawsuit about the Greenbrier Resort. More on that coming up. Thanks for joining us this morning. Good morning.

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2: I'm Kate Burdett on the Ohio News Network. The 15-year-old girl at the center of a controversial Toledo jaywalking arrest was arrested again on Monday. Sophia Paraconi of ONN affiliate WTOL-TV has the story.
3: Court records show the 15-year-old girl is now facing a felony charge. Video shows the teen refusing to answer an officer's questions before the situation escalates. Police say the officer took her to the ground and that she spit on him during the encounter. The teen now faces a felony harassment with a bodily substance charge.
2: In Southeast Ohio, the unprecedented competing dual governments situation in Nelsonville continues. ONN's Brianna Albizu has the latest.
4: Two competing city councils continue to operate in Nelsonville, both believing they're the rightful governing body by law. The statutory council has repeatedly voted to repeal ordinances passed by the charter council. Statutory council clerk Greg Smith even stating the charter council is not the true legal council. Now, the charter council currently control City Hall and all municipal funds. They're also backed by the city manager and local police. The Ohio 4th District Court of Appeals could oust one of the councils, but not until late summer.
2: And in Northwest Ohio, Sylvania's city council rejected a resolution that would have limited the city's involvement in immigration enforcement matters. I'm Kate Burdett on the Ohio News Network.
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6: Good morning. I'm John Walkup with your 7 News headlines on this Thursday, May 21st. Wheeling police are warning drivers to plan ahead for a busy weekend as the Ogden Half Marathon and Wellness Weekend gets underway. The race starts at 7 Saturday morning at 14th and Main and runs through much of the city, including downtown, Center Wheeling, Bethlehem, Elm Grove, and back to the finish line by late morning. Ahead of the event, crews will be sweeping parts of National Road Friday morning, and no parking zones will be strictly enforced Saturday, with vehicles subject to towing. Officials recommend parking at the Intermodal Transportation Center and watching for posted signs and traffic changes throughout the weekend. You can visit WTRF.com for more details. The Ohio Department of Transportation says the Blaine Hill Bridge in Belmont County is expected to reopen July 1st. Officials say the reopening date could change if unforeseen issues arise during the project. According to ODOT, once the bridge reopens, traffic will be restored in both directions with both lanes open. Officials say there will be no traffic signals or lane restrictions in place. Detroit Diesel Remanufacturing LLC has completed a $10 million renovation and expansion project at its facility in Bidesville, Ohio. The company rebuilds engines and transmissions used in medium and heavy-duty commercial vehicles. Company officials say the project included demolition of an existing building, construction of a new office facility, and the conversion of office space into manufacturing space. Well, if you see fresh American flags at veterans' graves across Belmont County this Memorial Day weekend, there's a local effort behind it. Members of American Legion Post 312 teamed up with the students from the Belmont County Juvenile Court's CCAP program, meeting at the Tri-State Veterans Museum before heading out to place flags at cemeteries. The program focuses on personal growth and community involvement, and organizers say it's a meaningful way for students to honor those who served while giving back. And the Marshall County Mobile Food Pantry is set for today in Moundsville. It runs from 10 to 11:30 a.m. at the Marshall County Fairgrounds, with drivers asked to enter from 12th Street. That's a look at your 7 News headlines. Have a great day. I'm Johnny Walkup, working for you.
7: 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With a look at your local weather forecast for your Thursday, under mostly cloudy skies with some widely scattered showers, temperatures are in the low to mid-60s. Overnight low, 50 degrees under mostly cloudy skies. Mostly cloudy for your Friday, with temperatures returning into the low to mid-60s. Have yourself a great day, everyone. From the Watchdog, I'm Darnell Foster.
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9: It seemed like a long way, but you get the postseason started today, and you want to be strong in this Big 12 tournament, I think.
10: That's right, Jeff. The West Virginia baseball team begins what it hopes is a lengthy postseason run today. As the Mountaineers take on Kansas State in the Big 12 Conference quarterfinals, they did get a double bye straight to the quarter, so there has been a little bit of a wait. But with a lot of baseball left to play, head coach Steve Saban says the Mountaineers are treating this week like a business trip.
11: We said we've been doing it this way for the entire season, fly out the day before you play, practice that night, and go. I just said, like, rest, recovery. The fact that we're going to play in a regional kind of changed our mindset on that. Like,
10: first pitch for the Mountaineers is tonight at 7:30. The Glenville State softball team plays its first ever NCAA Super Regional game today in Division II, as the Pioneers face Kutztown for the right to go to the College World Series. Head coach Sarah Schoon says she has a team willing to do whatever it takes to win.
12: You look around the field, and I have a catcher at first base, a third baseman with a broken back, a shortstop who was an all-conference for 2 years straight outfielder. My second baseman was a D1 third baseman who came in as a shortstop, and now she's at second. So if we have buy-in and if we have athleticism, that's really what I go for.
10: First pitch between the Pioneers and the Golden Bears is this afternoon at 2 o'clock. The field is set for the West Virginia State High School softball tournament, as Midland Trail is the final team to secure its spot at Little Creek Park in South Charleston. Midland Trail defeated Westside 5-2 Wednesday, qualifying out of Class AA Region 3. The first of 2 weeks packed with state tournament softball action begins Wednesday with Class AA and Class A. The first 3 spots in the West Virginia State baseball tournament are locked up, with regional play continuing around the state. In Class Quad A's North Region, Morgantown topped Spring Mills 11-3 to qualify for its third straight state tournament. In Class Quad A's South Region, George Washington is headed to the state tournament with an 11-1 win over Huntington. East Hardy is the first team to qualify in Class A, getting a chance to defend its 2025 state title after beating Tucker County 13-0. Morning news time is 6:21.
2: I'm Kate Burdett on the Ohio News Network. The 15-year-old girl at the center of a controversial Toledo jaywalking arrest was arrested again on Monday. Sophia Paraconi of ONN affiliate WTOL-TV has the story.
3: Court records show the 15-year-old girl is now facing a felony charge. Video shows the teen refusing to answer an officer's questions before the situation escalates. Police say the officer took her to the ground and that she spit on him during the encounter. The teen now faces a felony harassment with a bodily substance charge.
2: In Southeast Ohio, the unprecedented competing dual governments situation in Nelsonville continues. ONN's Brianna Albizu has the latest.
4: Two competing city councils continue to operate in Nelsonville, both believing they're the rightful governing body by law. The statutory council has repeatedly voted to repeal ordinances passed by the charter council. Statutory council clerk Greg Smith even stating the charter council is not the true legal council. Now, the charter council currently and control City Hall and all municipal funds. They're also backed by the city manager and local police. The Ohio 4th District Court of Appeals could oust one of the councils, but not until late summer.
2: And in Northwest Ohio, Sylvania's city council rejected a resolution that would have limited the city's involvement in immigration enforcement matters. I'm Kate Burdett on the Ohio News Network.
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6: Good morning. I'm John Walkup with your 7 News headlines on this Thursday, May 21st. Wheeling police are warning drivers to plan ahead for a busy weekend as the Ogden Half Marathon and Wellness Weekend gets underway. The race starts at 7 Saturday morning at 14th and Main and runs through much of the city, including downtown, Center Wheeling, Bethlehem, Elm Grove, and back to the finish line by late morning. Ahead of the event, crews will be sweeping parts of National Road Friday morning, and no parking zones will be strictly enforced Saturday, with vehicles subject to towing. Officials recommend parking at the Intermodal Transportation Center and watching for posted signs and traffic changes throughout the weekend. You can visit WTRF.com for more details. The Ohio Department of Transportation says the Blaine Hill Bridge in Belmont County is expected to reopen July 1st. Officials say the reopening date could change if unforeseen issues arise during the project. According to ODOT, once the bridge reopens, traffic will be restored in both directions with both lanes open. Officials say there will be no traffic signals or lane restrictions in place. Detroit Diesel Remanufacturing LLC has completed a $10 million renovation and expansion project at its facility in Bidesville, Ohio. The company rebuilds engines and transmissions used in medium and heavy-duty commercial vehicles. Company officials say the project included demolition of an existing building, construction of a new office facility, and the conversion of office space into manufacturing space. Well, if you see fresh American flags at veterans' graves across Belmont County this Memorial Day weekend, there's a local effort behind it. Members of American Legion Post 312 teamed up with the students from the Belmont County Juvenile Court's CCAP program, meeting at the Tri-State Veterans Museum before heading out to place flags at cemeteries. The program focuses on personal growth and community involvement. An organizer says it's a meaningful way for students to honor those who served while giving back. And the Marshall County Mobile Food Pantry is set for today, Moundsville. It runs from 10 to 11:30 a.m. at the Marshall County Fairgrounds, with drivers asked to enter from 12th Street. That's a look at your 7 News headlines. Have a great day. I'm Johnny Walkup, working for you.
7: 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With a look at your local weather forecast for your Thursday, under mostly cloudy skies with some widely scattered showers, temperatures are in the low to mid-60s. Overnight low, 50 degrees under mostly cloudy skies. Mostly cloudy for your Friday, with temperatures returning into the low to mid-60s. Have yourself a great day, everyone. 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

0: Morning news time is 627. I'm Jeff Jenkins.
1: And I'm Daniel Woods.
0: A new lawsuit over President Trump's controversial plan to use tax dollars to compensate those who allege they were wrongly targeted under the Biden administration. Former Capitol Police Officer Harry Dunn is a co-plaintiff in a lawsuit that asked a federal judge to block the creation and funding of the fund.
2: This is illegal for him to do. It raises constitutional arguments in the 14th Amendment, where they are potentially going to be paying insurrectionists or people who have participated in insurrection, which is clearly a violation to the Constitution. So we do understand that it might be an uphill fight, but we do believe there's validity in it.
0: Dunn ran for Congress unsuccessfully in 2024, is currently running for Maryland's 5th Congressional District.
3: A federal judge is ordering the White House to follow the Presidential Records Act after a group of historians raised concerns about the Trump administration's failing to store records properly. ABC's Peter Haralambu says more.
4: U.S. District Judge John Bates ruled that the law, which has for decades ensured that presidential records eventually become public, is likely constitutional, and that a group of historians who sued showed there's, quote, substantial risk that the White House is not complying with that law. Every president since Reagan has complied with the law, but the Department of Justice last month issued an opinion arguing the law was unconstitutional and that the White House didn't need to follow it. Judge Bates rejected that opinion and gave the Trump administration until next week to begin complying with the law. Peter Haralambos, ABC News.
0: There's expected to be some severe weather this Memorial Day holiday weekend.
5: From flash flooding.
6: Wow, I've never seen flooding like this, guys.
5: To fast-moving wildfires. Firefighters battling multiple fires in Southern California with thousands of people under evacuation orders. Farther east, a different weather extreme. Heavy rain flooding roads from Texas to Georgia. In Newark, New Jersey, air traffic controllers diverting flights, warning pilots there was no more space at the airport.
0: That's ABC's Lionel Ruiz reporting.
3: Weather isn't the only thing complicating Memorial Day getaways. At LaGuardia Airport in New York, a sinkhole is forcing officials to shut down one of the runways on Wednesday, delaying hundreds of flights. ABC's Lindsay Tuckman at the scene.
7: Emergency crews were quick to shut down the runway and start the repairs, opening the hole even larger to be able to assess the problem. Pilots were quick to question what was going on from above.
8: Ground, what happened to the runway 422?
9: There's a sinkhole.
8: Part of the construction project?
9: I think that's safe to assume that.
8: Oh, that's a smart idea.
7: They're still trying to figure out the official cause of this massive sinkhole.
3: Early this morning, a giant X on the runway at LaGuardia is signaling pilots the runway was still closed.
0: The Harvard University faculty has voted to impose a roughly 20% cap on A grades beginning in the fall of 2027. The college's most aggressive attempt in decades to reverse grade inflation.
10: Harvard's faculty voted 458 to 201 for the A cap. It also approved a measure to use average percentile rankings rather than grade point averages to determine internal awards and honors. But faculty rejected the proposal's third plank, which would have allowed courses to petition to opt out of the A cap if they were graded on an unsatisfactory, satisfactory, and satisfactory plus basis. A February survey showed nearly 85% of students opposed the cap.
0: That's ABC's Chuck Sievertson reporting. Thanks, Daniel. 6:30 on the morning news. We're watching rain across the state of West Virginia this morning. More now this hour in the central and north central West Virginia region of the state. And we are under this unsettled weather pattern. You know, just take a look at your phone and you'll see that every day there's a chance for rain over the next several days, over the next, really, through next Thursday. You know, there's a chance for rain each and every day. So just watch out. And some of that could be heavy. So just got to stay alert on some possible severe weather. 6:31 on the morning news. Chris Lawrence joins us with West Virginia Outdoors. Outdoors Today. That's coming up next. It's 6:31. Good morning.

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5: 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As I've reported to you in a couple of years ago, the Department of Agriculture found CWD-positive deer in a captive herd in Marion County. The herd was destroyed, and the land is now empty and fenced over. The big question is, did the virus spread to the wild? Department of Agriculture has been largely mum about any updates, so Ethan Barton, wildlife disease specialist at DNR, explained a little more about it during a recent Natural Resources Commission meeting.
6: One of the reasons we kind of wanted to address that situation a little bit at the commission meeting is there started to be some misinformation floating around out there where people, you know, or people were concerned because they hadn't heard any updates from us about that situation. You know, it is kind of a difficult situation, but it was a very high priority for us.
5: It's the first detection of CWD in West Virginia outside the Eastern Panhandle. DNR is in charge of deer outside the fence, and they've been trying to monitor things by putting out the call for samples of deer killed within a mile radius of the infection source. Barton explains it's not easy to find, even if it is there, at least early on.
6: We got three heads, and two of them were testable. One was simply younger than a year old, and then we actually didn't get any heads in the 2025 season.
5: More tomorrow. I'm Chris Lawrence with Outdoors Today on Metro News, the voice of West Virginia.
7: Good morning. It's 6:38 on the morning news. I'm Jeff Jenkins. Let's get a sports update with Daniel Woods. And Daniel, it's postseason time for baseball.
8: That's right, Jeff. The West Virginia baseball team opens what it hopes is a long postseason run, taking on Kansas State tonight in the quarterfinals of the Big 12 Conference Tournament. Head coach Steve Sabins believes his team has a big advantage after receiving a bye through the first two rounds.
9: If you're going to travel across the country, if you were to lose a game, you come back and get ready for a regional and you have time to recover and play. If you're one of those teams fighting for their life and you have to win five games in over 100-degree weather, you're basically smoked. You're getting the raw end of the deal a little bit, in my opinion.
8: First pitch for the Mountaineers is tonight at 7:30. The Glenville State softball team makes history today, competing in the NCAA Division II Super Regionals for the first time in program history. Head coach Sarah Schoon says despite the opportunity, her team isn't stressed.
10: I don't think any of the pressure is getting to them. I don't think it exists. They're just very blissful right now. And I can look back at my time of being an athlete in regionals and being an athlete in supers and chasing that World Series appearance. And I don't think they're necessarily chasing that. They're just chasing the opportunity to stay together as a team.
8: First pitch between Glenville State and Kutztown is today at 2 o'clock, the first game in the best of three super regional series. All 32 spots in this year's West Virginia State High School softball tournament are filled, with Midland Trail taking the last bid out of Class AA Region 3. The Patriots took down Westside 5-2 to reach the state tournament, and now the stage is set for the next 2 weeks at Little Creek Park in South Charleston. The action begins on Wednesday with Class A and Class AA deciding their state champions next week. The first three bids to the West Virginia State High School Baseball Tournament are decided as well in Class Quad A's North Region. Morgantown clinched a regional co-championship with an 11-3 win over Spring Mills. And head coach Pat Sherrill says he got contributions from his entire team.
11: Baltimore lineup really produced for us today. That's one thing that's a plus with this team. We're athletic 1-9, and then we can also have some really good quality of bats. And if the top of the lineup's not producing quite as much, the bottom lineup can come through for you.
8: You can find a recap of that game with highlights at WVMetroNews.com. In the Class Quad A South region, George Washington defeated Huntington 11-1 to advance to the state tournament, while East Hardy is headed back to defend its 2025 state championship after beating Tucker County 13-0. The West Virginia University golf team's season is over, and it proved to be a historic one as the Mountaineers set program records at the NCAA tournament's Marana Regional. WVU finished in eighth place, scoring 5-under for the tournament, the best overall score ever posted by a West Virginia team in an NCAA regional. Tuesday's 6-under round as a team is also the best NCAA tournament score ever carded by the Mountaineers. The NBA's Western Conference Finals are tied with the Oklahoma City Thunder beating the San Antonio Spurs 122-113 in Game 2. Shai Gilgeous-Alexander scored 30 points and dished out 9 assists in the win for OKC. The Eastern Conference Finals resume tonight with the New York Knicks leading the Cleveland Cavaliers 1-0. And the conference finals are underway in the NHL. The Vegas Golden Knights taking a 1-0 series lead over the Colorado Avalanche in the Western Conference. Carter Hart stopped 36 of 38 shots in the win for Vegas. The Eastern Conference finals begin tonight as the Carolina Hurricanes take on the Montreal Canadiens. Morning news time is 6:41.
12: I'm Kate Burdett on the Ohio News Network. The 15-year-old girl at the center of a controversial Toledo jaywalking arrest was arrested again on Monday. Sophia Paracone of ONN affiliate WTOL-TV has the story.
13: Court records show the 15-year-old girl is now facing a felony charge. Video shows the teen refusing to answer an officer's questions before the situation escalates. Police say the officer took her to the ground and that she spit on him during the encounter. The teen now faces a felony harassment with a bodily substance charge.
12: In Southeast Ohio, the unprecedented competing dual governments situation in Nelsonville continues. ONN's Brianna Albizu has the latest.
14: Two competing city councils continue to operate in Nelsonville, both believing they're the rightful governing body by law. The statutory council has repeatedly voted to repeal ordinances passed by the charter council. Statutory council clerk Greg Smith even stating the charter council is not the true legal council. Now, the charter council currently control City Hall and all municipal funds. They're also backed by the city manager and local police. The Ohio 4th District Court of Appeals could oust one of the councils, but not until late summer.
12: And in Northwest Ohio, Sylvania's city council rejected a resolution that would have limited the city's involvement in immigration enforcement matters. I'm Kate Burdett on the Ohio News Network.
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16: Good morning. I'm John Walkup with your 7 News headlines on this Thursday, May 21st. Wheeling police are warning drivers to plan ahead for a busy weekend as the Ogden Half Marathon and Wellness Weekend gets underway. The race starts at 7 Saturday morning at 14th and Main and runs through much of the city, including downtown, Center Wheeling, Bethlehem, Elm Grove, and back to the finish line by late morning. Ahead of the event, crews will be sweeping parts of National Road Friday morning, and no parking zones will be strictly enforced Saturday, with vehicles subject to towing. Officials recommend parking at the Intermodal Transportation Center and watching for posted signs and traffic changes throughout the weekend. You can visit WTRF.com for more details. The Ohio Department of Transportation says the Blaine Hill Bridge in Belmont County is expected to reopen July 1st. Officials say the reopening date could change if unforeseen issues arise during the project. According to ODOT, once the bridge reopens, traffic will be restored in both directions with both lanes open. Officials say there will be no traffic signals or lane restrictions in place. Detroit Diesel Remanufacturing LLC has completed a $10 million renovation and expansion project at its facility in Bidesville, Ohio. The company rebuilds engines and transmissions used in medium and heavy-duty commercial vehicles. Company officials say the project included demolition of an existing building, construction of a new office facility, and the conversion of office space into manufacturing space. Well, if you see fresh American flags at veterans' graves across Belmont County this Memorial Day weekend, there's a local effort behind it. Members of American Legion Post 312 teamed up with the students from the Belmont County Juvenile Court's CCAP program, meeting at the Tri-State Veterans Museum before heading out to place flags at cemeteries. The program focuses on personal growth and community involvement. An organizer says it's a meaningful way for students to honor those who served while giving back. And the Marshall County Mobile Food Pantry is set for today in Moundsville. It runs from 10 to 11:30 a.m. at the Marshall County Fairgrounds, with drivers asked to enter from 12th Street. That's a look at your 7 News headlines. Have a great day. I'm Johnny Walkup, working for you.
17: Hello, everyone. From the Watchdog, I'm Darnell Foster with a look at your local weather forecast for your Thursday under mostly cloudy skies with some widely scattered

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1: Abraham says news appeal is a, quote, base allegation. I'm Jack Carlson, WVMetroNews.com.
2: There are some power outages in West Virginia this morning following stormy weather in the state Wednesday evening. The National Weather Service had a tornado warning in effect for parts of Kanawha County for about a half hour. No tornado touched down. National Weather Service meteorologist Levi Cornett says there's an unsettled weather pattern that will impact our weather over the next week.
3: We have a series of fronts. Mostly it's a stationary front with low pressure systems along it that are forming. So we're looking at those typically cause unsettled weather, especially when they're kind of hanging around our area like they will be.
2: It's possible some parts of the state could get a combined 4 to 5 inches of rain over the next week.
4: Charleston police say there will be an increased presence this weekend at the state track and field championships in the capital city. The two-day event at Laidley Field begins tomorrow afternoon and continues on Saturday. Charleston Police Deputy Chief Tony Hazlett says the department has worked with Kanawha County Schools, which owns Laidley Field, and others to develop a security plan.
5: We're actually up in more manpower with the crowd size, and so we'll have patrols inside, outside the perimeter, and around the gate, and actually on Piedmont Road.
4: The move is in response to a shots fired incident earlier this month that led to the cancellation of the Tudor's Biscuit World relays. Police arrested 20-year-old Ja'Kai Harrison for the shots. He was arrested for 4 counts of wanton endangerment. Hazlett reminds fans that guns are not allowed inside Laidley Field.
5: Keep in mind that Laidley Field is owned by Kanawha County Schools, so that restricts, you know, carrying concealed on public or on school grounds.
4: Hazlett says there were additional patrols last week at regional track meets as well.
2: Several hundred motorcyclists who are part of Run for the Wall in memory of Vietnam War veterans will be traveling through West Virginia today. After spending the night in the Kanawha Valley, there will be a stop at the state capitol this morning before heading toward Greenbrier County on U.S. Route 60. 2026 route coordinator for the Central Route, Jim McDonough, says he loves the hospitality in Nitro and in Hurricane. And he says many of them can't wait to get to Ray now.
6: There's all kinds of stories because it was one of the original stops in 1989. And with the kids, and we're treated like rock stars. I mean, we go in there, and I guess even the principal remembers the kids, the riders coming through. And it's like third or fourth generation now of these kids.
2: There was a ceremony in Nitro Wednesday evening. They're scheduled to be at the state capitol complex for about 90 minutes this morning, starting at around 9 o'clock.
4: Wood County Sheriff's deputies say a boy accidentally fell from a bridge Wednesday evening. The 9-year-old suffered internal injuries after the fall on Woodridge Drive in the Mineral Wells area. He was hospitalized, and severe weather threat prevented emergency helicopter from transporting him.
2: State police say 54-year-old Denise West of Charleston is the woman that was struck by a tractor trailer on the West Virginia Turnpike in Charleston Wednesday morning. She died at the scene. No word from troopers why West was near the busy highway.
4: A member of the State House of Delegates has filed for a recount in her primary election race. Harrison County Delegate Laura Kimball lost the 71st District race on Election Day to Tim McNeely by 4 votes. McNeely's lead stretched to 6 votes after the canvass. Kimball had 48 hours after the canvass to ask for a recount, and she has. Kimball releasing a statement Wednesday saying, in part, I have been honored to serve the people of Harrison County and District 71 for 6 years, and I feel that I owe it to them to make sure that their votes were accurately counted.
2: Eastern Panhandle High Schools will be holding graduation ceremonies through the next couple of weeks. Berkeley Springs and Spring Mills High School recognize their graduates later today. Also, Kanawha County starting its graduations.
4: It's back to work today in and around the Marshall University campuses in Huntington and South Charleston as Marshall's 5th annual Community Cares event takes place. Community Cares planner Misty Bibby says this is a different way to show how much people care about Marshall.
7: It's really just an opportunity for the volunteers to tangibly use their time and their talent to give back to the institution. Everybody's always looking for, you know, financial donations, and we know that that's not something that people are always able and ready to do. And so this way people can really give back with their time, their love, and their talent.
4: Marshall provides lunch to the volunteers each day from 11:45 until 1 p.m. in the Don Morris Room of the Memorial Student Center.
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4: That is the call of a ring-tailed lemur resonating through the wild lands of Madagascar. And that familiar sound is the call of an African elephant from the vast savannas of northern Kenya. 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
15: Game day for the Mountaineer baseball team at the Big 12 Championships in Arizona. 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
15: The Mountaineers are the number 2 seed in the Big 12 tournament as they play their first game in Arizona tonight. Mountaineer coach Steve Saban's on the approach to this tournament with a chance to win a championship. But bigger and more important things loom next week with the NCAA tournament regionals.
19: It changes year by year based on kind of where your team is at and what they're doing. I think if you had everything locked up and you were the number one team in the country and you knew what was going to go on, you could make different decisions. I think we're in a really good situation. When you look at all the metrics and the analytics, hosts, or how this thing stacks up for hosts, I feel as good as I have in my career is earning the right to host. And I think our league has done a really good job putting us in that situation as well. You can't go wear your team out. You can't go push the limits on everybody physically and then go to try to win a national title. We're all in this because you want to be the last team standing. And so there's some sort of balance there. But when you have an opportunity to win a championship, there's not many of those, right? You got a regular season, you got a tournament, you got a regional, a super, and then the whole damn thing. And so I kind of view that as you're trying to do each one of those. You get that opportunity to do each one of those, so you got to take it to the best of your ability and go try to win. you also want your pitchers to throw. I don't think it's always in their best interest to have 2 weeks off to then go throw in the most important game of the season, which is a regional. And so I think those best pitchers touching the ball is important. And so I've told our team, hey, we're going to name a game one starter, and then everybody else is available.
15: The Mountaineers can win the Big 12 postseason baseball championship with 3 wins in 3 days beginning tonight. With the Golden Blue Report, I'm Kyle Wiggs, Metro News Sports.
0: 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Our podcast for the morning is up and posted at the website. For Kyle Wiggs and Daniel Woods, I'm Jeff Jenkins on Metro News, the voice of West Virginia. More of the morning news headed your way next hour. 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
16: From ABC News, I'm Sherry Preston. Gas costs at least $1.30 a gallon more than last year at this time, but for Americans trying to get away for the long Memorial Day weekend, it doesn't matter. AAA says 45 million of us will be traveling at least 50 miles from home this weekend. Not all of them by car, though. Here's ABC's Alex Stone.
20: Delta Airlines says a rush begins today. In fact, over this entire Memorial Day weekend, Delta says today will be its peak day of travel. American Airlines says its busiest day will be tomorrow. AAA reports top destinations this holiday weekend domestically will be Orlando, Seattle, New York, and Las Vegas. Those heading out of the country are going to Rome, Vancouver, Paris, and London. Alex Stone, ABC News.
16: That is, if you can get away, a big sinkhole in one of the runways has delayed thousands of flights out of LaGuardia Airport in New York. Wildfire emergency in Southern California with more than 40,000 people under evacuation orders in Simi Valley. ABC's Melissa Adan is there.
21: Winds howling, smoke and embers flying as families grab what they can. The headlights barely visible as they get in their cars and go. Randy Bile wasn't home but got an alert from his doorbell camera. He called his wife and told her to get out.
22: She went inside, got our pet parrot, put it in the travel cage, put it in the car and left because it was already on fire at that point.
21: The Sandy fire is still out of control. 44,000 forced to evacuate.
16: The Cuban government calling the indictment of former leader Raul Castro over the downing of humanitarian planes back in the 90s a farce. A new Surgeon General's report on kids and screen time.
23: Experts warning even some toddlers are now spending multiple hours a day in front of a screen, setting up potential mental health issues and poor developmental and educational outcomes. That may be a shocker to parents because surveys show most teens these days currently average 8 or more hours per day.
16: That's ABC's Andrea Fujii. 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
16: A lawsuit has been filed by those who tried to stop the January 6th Capitol riot. Now they're trying to stop the nearly $1.8 billion taxpayer fund President Trump has set up that'll go to those who feel they were wrongly persecuted by the government.
23: Two officers who survived the riot are now suing to stop the fund, calling it a taxpayer-funded slush fund to finance the insurrectionists and paramilitary groups that commit violence in his name. Acting Attorney General Todd Blanche says a commission will decide who gets payouts from the fund.
16: ABC's Sophie Flay. Three people are dead. More than a dozen first responders were taken to the hospital after a 911 call about a suspected drug overdose outside Albuquerque. Here's ABC's Jim Ryan.
1: The first paramedics on the scene in Mountain Air, New Mexico, found several people unresponsive.
2: It looks like we have three patients. Two of them may not be breathing.
1: The audio from Broadcastify, the first responders themselves began to feel sick after exposure to something inside the house.
3: We just don't know what it is,
1: says Mayor Peter Nieto.
3: Is it fentanyl? Is it some kind of other chemical? That's the million-dollar question right now that we don't have answers to.
1: Three people in the home would die. 18 first responders were quarantined and treated. Jim Ryan, ABC News.
16: Farmers are warning that thanks to extreme weather and the extreme cost of fertilizer because of the Iran war, this year's wheat crop could be the worst since 1972. The news is especially hard for Kansas, one of the top overall producers of wheat in the country. Only five of the past 40 years have been this bad there. Sherry Preston, ABC News.
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7: I'm Kate Burdett on the Ohio News Network. The 15-year-old girl at the center of a controversial Toledo jaywalking arrest was arrested again on Monday. Sophia Perricone of ONN affiliate WTOL-TV has the story.
8: Court records show the 15-year-old girl is now facing a felony charge. Video shows the teen refusing to answer an officer's questions before the situation escalates. Police say the officer took her to the ground and that she spit on him during the encounter. The teen now faces a felony harassment with a bodily substance charge.
7: In Southeast Ohio, the unprecedented competing dual governments situation in Nelsonville continues. ONN's Brianna Albizu has the latest.
10: Two competing city councils continue to operate in Nelsonville, both believing they're the rightful governing body by law. The statutory council has repeatedly voted to repeal ordinances passed by the charter council. Statutory council clerk Greg Smith even stating the charter council is not the true legal council. Now, the charter council currently control City Hall and all municipal funds. They're also backed by the city manager and local police. The Ohio 4th District Court of Appeals could oust one of the councils, but not until late summer.
7: And in Northwest Ohio, Sylvania's city council rejected a resolution that would have limited the city's involvement in immigration enforcement matters. I'm Kate Burdett on the Ohio News Network.
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31: Hello, everyone. From The Watchdog, I'm Darnell Foster with a look at your local weather forecast. For your Thursday, under mostly cloudy skies with some widely scattered showers, temperatures are in the low to mid-60s. Overnight low, 50 degrees under mostly cloudy skies. Mostly cloudy for your Friday with temperatures returning into the low to mid-60s. Have yourself a great day, everyone. From The Watchdog, I'm Darnell Foster.
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0: And the living is easy. 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

0: Well, hey, hi, hello. Here we go again. Your big gig is underway. It is the swinging soiree. It's Bob Slider, Howard Monroe, and y'all out there in radio land. You know what it's a good day for, Mr. Slider? It's going to be a good day for sitting inside and reading a book or something like that.
1: Looks like it, yeah.
0: Yeah, it's a dreary, rainy morning this morning. Temperature's around 50, but it's a cool 50. It really feels cool out there. So, and it's going to be that way for the next several days, so be aware of that. But as you heard in one of our intros there, it's not long but before the 100 days of summer will get underway. Does this Memorial Day seem to have snuck up on us? I can't believe that we're having the Memorial Day weekend in just a couple of days.
1: Which means June has snuck up on us. Next time we get together. No, next week is the last week.
0: Memorial Day is a little early this year.
1: Yeah, so, yeah. But summer seems to be going pretty quick, and it's not even here yet. So I was looking forward to next week. It's right after Memorial Day is when I start thinking of summer, Howard.
0: And I have not, even though I got a text on this, I don't know what. Everybody knows that my mark of the beginning of summer is what? What do I always say is the beginning of summer?
1: When they open the pools.
0: And I haven't been through Wheeling Park recently to see if the pool's been filled. It probably has because they tend to open up on Memorial Day at Wheeling Park, and Ogilvie probably too. But I haven't been through to see it. I did have a text on it, someone saying it was the pool was getting filled at least and would be open. But that's always been to me. I always get excited about that. When Teddy was a little bit younger, he would always want to go, Granddad, let's see. Granddad, there's water in the pool. There's water in the pool. And he would get excited because he knew I was excited. So anyway, this doesn't necessarily feel like a beginning of summer day today, but it is. And unfortunately, really all day today, all weekend, and into Memorial Day, chance of rain most of the time. Again, 51 at the airport, 47 at the Highlands, 51 Moundsville, 49 St. C. What do you have here, sir?
1: 48 degrees.
0: 48 degrees here at the Watchdog Radio Network Studios. I want to grab a couple of. Can I grab a couple of leftover texts from yesterday?
1: Sure, Howard.
0: I always say I feel weird. Stranding so many people online. I love that we get so many texts.
1: Don't leave them hanging, Howard.
0: And I hate to leave them hanging like that. So I thought I'd pick up on some of the ones that were left yesterday.
1: Okay.
0: Let's begin with this one. Are you ready, sir?
1: It sounds juicy.
0: Bob, you're a pig.
1: Thank you.
0: That was from yesterday.
1: That's probably the way the server talk where I'm honest, right? If the more attractive, probably a bigger tip.
0: I believe that is probably what they are referring to. For what purpose do you leave a good tip? I say when service is good, people say when they feel like they need to help the server out. And Bob says when she's hot.
1: Hoots.
0: Yeah. So there you go. Frio Stack, some of these are from yesterday, and new ones coming in already today. I want to get to this, and then we'll talk about what's coming up today. More and more places are charging to use a credit card. I think almost everybody now adds a credit card fee. A couple of the larger chains have not gone to that, but even some of the chains have. It's hard to find any place. Again, I put everything on a credit card. It's just the way I work. I like to have everything on file. I can look at it and see what I've done, where I've been, what I paid, all in one place. But yes, it is true. Just about everybody is charging to use a credit card. Here's an interesting one, Bob. Who would you guess is the best tipper and the worst tipper at the Watchdog Radio Network? Wow.
1: I don't know.
0: I'm gonna put Bob Slider at the best tipper. No, Bob, I've been with you too many times. Listen, you will starve yourself to make sure that the server and it's not always the one with big hoods. Bob, I know very few people who care so much about making sure you give a good tip. So
1: if they give good service, you're right, Howard.
0: So I would say you are the best tipper here. Man, who's the worst tipper? I'll take a guess. I mean, what would your thought be?
1: You know, one time, this has been a while ago, I got to know someone that worked, at a country club. And this person revealed that someone that I knew fairly well did not leave a nickel. And I said, get out of here. There's no way. And they said, no, does not tip at all.
0: At all.
1: And I was shocked by that. So is there anyone here? Donnie Gilbert. Let's just go with Donnie. Donnie is a lousy tipper.
0: I was good. That's the name I was going for. I thought I'd let you shout it out first. It's a guarantee that Bob Slider is the best tipper here at this radio station. I would not. I'd put that up against anybody. And it's a best guess, but worst tipper at the Watchdog Radio Network. I'm going to guess Donnie Gilbert. Now, you've been out to eat with Donnie more.
1: Usually, I don't stick around that long, Howard. When I go to lunch with Donnie, and it's been a while, usually it's a quick exit. How do I get out of here? Now, the other thing that Donnie fully admits, and I don't know if this has anything to do with tipping or not, Donnie fully admits if he goes grocery shopping and he has to use the cart, the buggy,
0: yeah,
1: he just sits right there. When he's done with it, he doesn't even make
0: it.
1: It goes no further than where he was parked.
0: Doesn't take it to the front of the store.
1: Doesn't take it anywhere.
0: Doesn't, if he uses it to go to his car, he doesn't take it to the little stalls.
1: No. None of that. He doesn't do any of that.
0: There it is.
1: So I would have to say, I think it's, we can assume, Howard, with that type of attitude, Donnie's a lousy tipper.
0: Okay. That's my guess. Interesting question. Thank you for the question, Texter, at 304-214-1600. And now some of the morning texts are coming in. Want to do those now?
1: Let's do it. We need a little jingle for our text, Howard.
0: We do need it. It's the text time or, you know, some, bing or something. We'll have to work on that. This references what I was talking about earlier, the Wheeling Park Pool. Howard, Wheeling Park Pool is open. My mom and son went swimming on Tuesday. So not only is the water in the pool, but the pool is actually open and available.
1: Open for business.
0: All right, very good. I don't know why. It is, for years, my tradition, my habit, my routine was to drive through Wheeling Park. Nancy and I always take a little ride somehow, somewhere. We'd always drive through the park, and particularly this time of year, I would always eagerly wait to see if the water. I don't know why. I haven't been past it for a long time. I don't know. Another text here. This is from Craig. The pool was open on Monday, Howard. Okay, I appreciate that. 31 days till summer. Again, every summer we go through this. Well, every summer we go through this. You know, to me, this opening of Wheeling Park Pool is sort of the start of summer. Memorial Day, I think, is considered the official kickoff of summer and the 100 days of summer, as I always call them. June 1st is what, the meteorological summer, and June, it's like 21st or something, is the astronomical summer. So I guess that's what the texter is referring to. All right, well, I do love the text, and from yesterday and today, there's a few of them set out ahead of us here this morning on the Watchdog Morning Show. We are going to do a couple of things today. Bob, the tax department, not surprising. The West Virginia Tax Department is getting involved now in the Greenbrier case. The legal case, they've got a lot of liens against the Greenbrier. Millions of dollars of liens against the Greenbrier. And they want to make sure in all of this rigmarole with maybe Omni buying them or Omni trying to force receivership and maybe even bankruptcy, the state tax department says, hey, we want to get our money. We want our money. And, of course, it is interesting. The state tax department under Jim Justice didn't seem to care much about the Justice family, but this is now the tax department under who? Governor Morris.
1: You're exactly right, Howard. If I was the big shots of Omni, that's exactly what I would say. What took you so long? Were you afraid of him when he was a governor? And now it comes down on us? No. I would say that they're part of the problem. They enabled him to do this for years and years, Howard. No, I would have come down on them too.
0: Get more details of that coming up a bit later on. Speaking of Governor Morrissey, he is suggesting cuts to child care programs and a variety of ways to deal with a deficit in TANF. That's a particular type of...
1: That'll get you some votes.
0: Yeah. Amelia was supposed to be with us today, but I just 5 minutes ago heard from our good friend Amelia Farrell Nicely, and she woke up with a stomach flu today.
1: Oh, no.
0: So if she doesn't mind me telling you that. But... So Amelia's not going to be with us today. I apologize for that, and I hope that she feels better. She was at like a kindergarten event or something with her kids, I know, yesterday. So we're going to do this talk about the governor today, but we shan't do that. Maybe tomorrow we'll see if she improves or else the beginning of next week. Moundsville Council moving ahead with a new rec center. This will be a really big deal. City Manager Rick Healy is going to join us to talk about that. President Trump is seeing some pushback, little bits of pushback from Capitol Hill. The Senate has pulled the proposed funding for Trump's ballroom. Meanwhile, there are a number of Republican officials who are really questioning this IRS settlement where he is now immune from any IRS judgment ever again, and where his criminal cronies are going to get paid money by the government. Even some Republicans are now going, geez, this may not be the best. So we'll get into that.
1: I'll give you a little hope, Howard.
0: Yeah, it does. Well, we've talked about this before, Bob, and I think you're the one who said it. The closer it gets to Trump not being in office, now he's still there, still powerful. The elections across the country, the midterms, primaries recently show that he still has power. But the closer he gets to being out of power, the more likely it is that some of the Republicans who have just bowed down and sat quiet are going to change their mind. We'll get into all of that. And if we have time, I want to find out, Mr. Slider, do you consider yourself now or have you ever been cool? We'll talk about who is cool, are you cool, what does cool mean, and who are the coolest people that you know. Get into all of that. So that's what we've got coming up this morning for you. What have you got coming up for us? 304-214-1600, 304-214-1600, if you would like to join us. 7:20 in the morning on the Watchdog Morning Show. Interesting piece in the morning paper this morning. When I get to that coming up, Bob, they're talking about golf carts being allowed on residential streets in the city of Wheeling. I haven't heard anybody talking about golf carts.
1: They're already in my neighborhood, Howard.
0: Seriously?
1: Yeah.
0: Are they really? All right, well, we'll talk about that coming up. Next, right here. 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

0: Baby, we are here, the Watchdog Morning Show, for a Thursday underway, 7:23, 23 after the hour. A little degree up or down, basically calling it right around 50 degrees everywhere, up to close to 70 today, but it's going to be cloudy, and it is a dreary, just miserable, rainy sort of morning out there right now, and rain is going to be with us all throughout the period. This one is for you off the text line, Bob, before I get to the golf carts.
1: Okay.
0: I hear you guys talk about hot dogs and hamburgers and grilling and all that stuff. Does Pierre ever barbecue and cook out? I never hear him talk about it.
1: No, and I wish I did. I wish I had some sort of grill, a gas grill. I have the grills, but I don't have the gas filled. But that would make things easier. You know what I'm horrible at, Howard?
0: What's that?
1: Turning the gas off. I'm probably not the safest of the people that grill. So I just kind of stick with the stove and the skillet, but thanks.
0: We'll probably do a little bit of, I like hot dogs, whether it's 2-for-1 at Sheetz or $2 at Sheetz or at home or at Tito's or Louis or wherever. Louis, boy, Louis is gone for a long time. Goulas is what I meant to, is what I meant to say there. But I do like hot dogs on the grill.
1: I think it's a lot better.
0: Yeah.
1: A little bit more of a pain in the ass, but to the texter, the hamburgers and the hot dogs, I believe, taste so much better.
0: There's just so much better tasting on the grill. I agree. It'll probably be Nancy and I cooking, for ourselves on the grill out on the deck, but we will probably do that. What texts are coming in like crazy here. I want to get to the golf
1: cart. Howard.
0: Another one for you, Mr. Slider.
1: Mm-hmm.
0: Hope Bob's mouth is feeling better.
1: You know what? I got to leave it alone. That's the problem. It's one of those things. Howard, you just keep messing with it. But thanks again.
0: You keep playing your tongue.
1: Yeah, you got to keep my tongue out of it, Howard. You know what I'm saying?
0: I do, sir. I do. 7:25 on the Watchdog Morning Show. Story of the morning intel today caught my attention only because I really hadn't seen this coming. Council last night began talking. They don't have anything planned. There's no ordinance ready. There's no specific issue. But they began to talk about allowing golf carts to be used on city streets. Ty Thorngate, it sounds to me like one guy has brought this up. Ty Thorngate said that there is one individual who has repeatedly asked him to allow golf carts on city streets. Let me quickly say this would only be on residential streets, couldn't be on National Road, you couldn't cross a major highway. It would only be they're specifically here talking about Woodsdale, but I assume it would include all other neighborhoods as well. You said you have golf carts in your neighborhood?
1: A couple, yeah.
0: Really?
1: And I find it very, very annoying because, all right, so you can get around and you don't have to walk, and you get from here to here. Now, my neighbor has one, but they have a camp, and so the only time he has it out is, like, putting it away or whatever, but there's other neighbors that already drive around the neighborhood in their golf cart, Howard, and it's... It's kind of like they have an attitude like, get out,
0: get
1: it out of the way. I mean, that's cool. I guess it's cool, but don't get in my way. All right, get out of the way.
0: There are some cities where golf carts are a significant means of transportation through residential neighborhoods. None around here. I don't mean here, but there are some places where they do that. I just don't see. Just me. Okay, it's just me. I also didn't think scooters were a good idea when they came in town. But I don't see the need for golf carts. I don't see what the value of them is. And I tend to think my first blush would be that they would create more problems than they solve. That would be my thought.
1: And your street, Howard, is even more narrow than my street. On my street, you have parking on both sides of the street. On your street... No, just you can park on just the one side.
0: On one side, yeah.
1: So imagine, where's the room? And I think, like you said, Howard, it's going to be more of a problem.
0: This is from Jerry Sklavinakis, said this last night. One thing people need to understand is if this were to be passed, a golf cart could not operate on state highway or city streets. It's only in residential neighborhoods. Specifically, Ty Thorngate said this individual that has been talking to him, he said about a year ago, a Ward 4 resident, who was a Ward 5 business owner, approached me and said, wouldn't it be great if we could take golf carts through Woodsdale? Now, my question would be, again, why? I mean, okay, we have scooters and bikes and e-scooters and, you know, the things that the kids ride, but I don't know. It's a serious question. 304-214-1600. What's the value of having a golf cart in a residential neighborhood? How would that help you? I'm asking you specifically, my friends. How would that help you get around any better? I don't know. And where do you buy them at? I suppose there are places that sell golf carts, or I don't know.
1: There used to be a place, Colerain?
0: Yeah, I think
1: golf
0: there was. There was,
1: but Howard, I'm already confused. You and I both live in what I consider a residential neighborhood, right?
0: Well, not only do we consider them a residential neighborhood, they are residential
1: but neighborhoods. That's a city street out in front of my house.
0: Yeah.
1: So I live in a residential neighborhood.
0: Yeah.
1: But that's a city street. So what's Ty really saying? So it has to be like a gated community? You have to be off of the city street?
0: Thinking, no.
1: Where's that?
0: No, it didn't say city street. It said state street. I think what they mean is you couldn't go on a major highway. You couldn't go on National Road. Probably couldn't go on Kruger Street, maybe. This is all very preliminary. 100% of what I know from Eric Ayer's story in the Morning Intel today. I have had no indication from any councilman this was something being considered or talked about. Davey Palmer says, as you pointed out, Bob, Councilman Palmer, as we all know, we have trouble with parking in our neighborhoods. My concern is taking up parking spaces. Where do you put the golf carts? There's limited parking on the streets. Palmer says, I'm not against this. I just want to make sure we put some kind of guardrails for parking on the street. Chief Schwarzweger said, he only heard of it yesterday morning. I didn't hear any talk about this until yesterday morning, so he spent most of the day researching it. He said Okay, man, I don't know where that came from. I apologize. Palmer says, I'm not against it. I just want to make sure we have some kind of guardrails for parking on the street. Schwarzweger said, man, I do apologize. Something just caught in my throat there. Chief Schwarzweger said he called the officials in Parkersburg and Vienna. Well, they do have golf cart ordinances. And he said one Parkersburg official said only about 5 residents in the entire town use golf cart carts. And there have been no issues reported. However, another person said if they had to do it again, they would not approve it in those cities. So the police chief said he's going to do some more research on it. I don't know enough about it to make an opinion. I just I don't know what the value of it is. I don't know what the purpose behind it is. Again, you can ride just about everything. And this is not, again, to be clear, there is no, proposal, there's no ordinance. This was just kind of kicking it around at council last night.
1: Yeah, I think I don't like it, Howard. Another thing that in my neighborhood, everybody's neighborhood, you got to watch for the kids too. The kids and their bikes, the kids playing kickball, or whatever they're doing in the street. I think that just is another thing that makes it tougher to get around in the neighborhoods. I don't think I like it.
0: One of the issues they talked about at Wheeling Council last night was would you have to register your golf cart? Would you have to have a license or some kind of a license there? Again, this is all just being talked about. Chief Schwarzweger said there's significant ejection risk, meaning you fall off and be. And he says if golf carts are going to be crossing state highways, that's where there would be particular concerns. So, and he points out that in Wheeling there are areas with mixed speed limits. You know, even in residential neighborhoods, sometimes the speed limits are different. So. I don't know. Again, it just came to council last night, being talked about. Eric Ayer's story this morning in the Intel. Read that because he has as much information as I have right now. If I get a chance, I'll try and track down Dave Palmer or Ty or somebody and get a better sense for this. But I like you, Bob. My first blush is nah, let's not do this.
1: Yeah, and they ought to make everyone aware of. I imagine Howard. I think we can assume this. Same laws would be. I don't think you can jump in your golf cart and have an open beer in your hand, can you?
0: I mean, I would assume you have to have the same. Well, I don't know.
1: Is it social hour? Everybody gets in their golf cart and drives down the street and has a beer with their neighbor.
2: You know, drunk driving on your golf cart.
1: I'm not driving. I got my golf cart over there.
2: 304-214-1600. The texter says in Shadyside they have golf carts allowed. They have to be registered and insured. You have to have a license plate, everything, just like a regular vehicle. You have to have car seats for young toddlers. I would never think of taking my 2-year-old, says this texter, out on an open-air golf cart running through town.
1: Does it have lights on them?
2: Shady. This doesn't say, but it says to me you have to have everything like a regular vehicle. I would suppose that means, I don't know, turn signals, brake lights, I would assume. I suppose all of that. Another one here on Shady Side. Let me see if I can pull this up here. I live in Shadyside. They're everywhere. They're only allowed on Central Avenue to cross from the east to the west side of town. Texter from Shadyside says it is not a good idea. Number of people with some thoughts on the golf cart situation. I'll share those with you coming up in a moment or two. And if you have any, this is a story that just hit me. I literally, as I was leaving the house this morning, saw it in the front page of the morning paper. So I haven't had a chance to give it any great depth and detail thought. My instinct is to say no. My question is, what's the purpose? But you all can help me out here because I'm sort of formulating an opinion here. This is not one where I come in and have a definite idea. So 304-214-1600, 304-214-1600. Lots of texts are coming in on this subject. We'll talk more about it coming up in a minute or two. Right now, let's go over to Johnny Walkup. Johnny is here with us today, Bob, and then he's taking his long weekend off starting tomorrow.
1: Good for Johnny.
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3: 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I'm John Walkup with your 7 News headlines on this Thursday, May 21st. Wheeling police are warning drivers to plan ahead for a busy weekend as the Ogden Half Marathon and Wellness Weekend gets underway. The race starts at 7 Saturday morning at 14th and Main and runs through much of the city, including downtown, Center Wheeling, Bethlehem, Elm Grove, and back to the finish line by late morning. Ahead of the event, crews will be sweeping parts of National Road Friday morning, and no parking zones will be strictly enforced Saturday, with vehicles subject to towing. Officials recommend parking at the Intermodal Transportation Center and watching for posted signs and traffic changes throughout the weekend. You can visit WTRF.com for more details. The Ohio Department of Transportation says the Blaine Hill Bridge in Belmont County is expected to reopen July 1st. Officials say the reopening date could change if unforeseen issues arise during the project. According to ODOT, once the bridge reopens, traffic will be restored in both directions with both lanes open. Officials say there will be no traffic signals or lane restrictions in place. Detroit Diesel Remanufacturing LLC has completed a $10 million renovation and expansion project at its facility in Bynesville, Ohio. The company rebuilds engines and transmissions used in medium and heavy-duty commercial vehicles. Company officials say the project included demolition of an existing building, construction of a new office facility, and the conversion of office space into manufacturing space. Well, if you see fresh American flags at veterans' graves across Belmont County this Memorial Day weekend, there's a local effort behind it. Members of American Legion Post 312 teamed up with the students from the Belmont County Juvenile Court's CCAP program, meeting at the Tri-State Veterans Museum before heading out to place flags at cemeteries. The program focuses on personal growth and community involvement, and organizers say it's a meaningful way for students to honor those who served while giving back. And the Marshall County Mobile Food Pantry is set for today in Moundsville. It runs from 10 to 11:30 a.m. at the Marshall County Fairgrounds, with drivers asked to enter from 12th Street. That's a look at your 7 News headlines. Have a great day. I'm Johnny Walkup, working for you.
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0: 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The golf cart issue is generating lots of text, Bob. I don't know that I'm getting any opinions, yes or no, just people sort of ruminating on it, as Wheeling Council did last night. Wheeling Council just began talking about the idea of allowing golf carts under certain circumstances on city streets. It sounds as if they would only do it on residential streets. I'll give you more info. Again, all I know is what I read in the Morning Intel today from Eric Ayers' story, but he's got a pretty good story, lots of detail. I guess they talked about it at some great length last night, so I'll share that with you. Lots more text. Man, a lot of text coming in on this subject, and we'll get to that coming up in a minute or two. About an hour from now, Rick Healy's going to join us, city manager of Moundsville. Now, the issue is something different. But I'm going to ask Rick, what does he think about golf carts on city streets? Do they have? I have not heard that they have any in Moundsville, but I will ask him and ask him if he thinks it's a good idea. We're going to talk about.
1: I think they just write farm use on theirs down there in Marshall County, Howard.
0: Gone hunting. We're going to talk to Rick about council this week authorized moving forward with a great big recreation center. It's on the site of the old Sanford School. Were you with me when we looked at maybe going into the Sanford School, the old Sanford School building?
1: I don't remember that building.
0: I think it might have been Barry Crow that was with me on that one, but the late Barry Crow. That location is going to be the site of a big recreation center, multiple basketball courts and things inside. It was just approved this week, so it's not. You know, even the bids haven't even gone out yet. But Rick Healy going to join us on that. And I will ask him about golf carts as well. And then if we have time, I want to talk about whether or not you're cool. I came across a survey. How many Americans think they are cool? And let me tell you one thing I've never said is I'm cool. I have never been cool. I am not cool. But then again, I don't even know what cool is. So we'll talk about that if we have time coming up later on. Let's talk about the weather, which is technically not cool, but I think because of the rain, Zach, and because of winds and stuff, it feels cool outside. It's actually roaming around 50, a little below, a little above, but it feels cool this morning.
2: Yeah, you know, Howard, you kind of made me chuckle there when you asked that question about being cool. I don't know, how much of a percent did you say Americans thought they were cool?
0: I think it's 56%. Let me look at this here. 56% of people say they think they are cool. They are cool. Yeah.
2: Well, you know, I...
0: 16% say very cool.
2: Oh, boy. Well, you know, I got to say this. I feel like, you know, the definition of being, quote, cool can be somewhat subjective. So, you know, I guess I'm cool by my own definition, but I don't like to be very prideful when it comes to that. So, but the weather, you know, kind of switching gears here, the weather, you know, literally right now is cool. As you know, the temperatures are in the, as you said, around 50. So, yeah, the weather is literally cool, but, you know, figuratively speaking, not really cool for many people. It's definitely not like a very nice day or a way to start off our Thursday. And again, this will kind of set the tone for the next several days here. This rain really isn't going to go away as we head through the weekend. And so, you know, kind of get used to the clouds, kind of get used to the rain, because it'll be here over the next, I want to say, 3 to 4 days here, and maybe things drying off as we head towards the middle of next week. But again, that Memorial Day weekend, not looking the best, unfortunately. I know we have the Ogden Wellness Weekend coming up here this coming weekend, as a matter of fact. So again, I know some people can tough through the rain, and, you know, by all means, if you can do that, you can tough through the rain. That's, do that. But it's going to be unsettled regardless. So that might, you know, kind of... That might kind of put a damper, I guess you could say, on some plans. But I just expect a lot of rainy weather here as we head throughout the weekend. And temperatures, though, not really looking too bad. I know we're going to be a little bit cooler today and also tomorrow as well. But we're kind of going to be in the 70s and 80s here as we head through Sunday, through the middle of next week. So, I mean, overall, not too bad temperature-wise. It's not going to be cold and dreary like it has it's had the tendency to be over the past few months. So, I guess there's one silver lining here, but of course the rain really does put a sour on our plan, especially for the upcoming Memorial Day weekend holiday.
0: Yeah, it looks like showers, maybe even a thunderstorm on Monday for Memorial Day. Is that right?
2: Yeah, probably. probably showers, a few thunderstorms too, and plus the weekend before as well. And I know a lot of people might do some traveling over the weekend or might just do something for Memorial Day over the weekend. So if you can, I advise moving them inside. But if you can't, you might want to, unless you can toughen it out. I mean, I guess that's always an option. But if you have any outdoor plans that can't be moved inside, you might want to consider changing your plans a little bit because the weather not really going to be cooperating with us, unfortunately.
0: Maybe if you can find, put an umbrella over the grill or something, at least get your grilling done outside and then take the food inside to eat it. Because, you know, I so look forward to hot dogs and hamburgers on the grill. I mean, we talked earlier, there's nothing better than a grilled hot dog, you know, to me at least. I'd love a good grilled hot dog, maybe toast the bun a little bit. Oh, yeah, right there on the grill. So, you know, try and maybe you can find a way to at least do the cooking outside and move the party inside, I guess.
2: Yeah. Howard, you're making me a little hungry, and I can't eat lunch until about an hour or so.
1: That's what we do here, pal.
0: we live in a perpetual state of hunger. That's that's exactly right. It seems to me Memorial Day snuck up on me this year. I didn't even realize it was this weekend until, I don't know why. It's a little bit early this year, is it not? I think it's a little bit early, but it just kind of snuck up on me.
2: I think Memorial Day, it's the last Monday in May. Is that correct? I think the last Monday in May. So, I'm used to it being on like the 31st or the 30th.
0: Right,
2: so,
0: exactly.
2: It is kind of early this year if you think about it. And, of course, you know, weather-wise, it's been so unusually cool that most of us probably thought it was March or was feeling that it was like March or something. And next thing you know, it's almost June and Memorial Day is not too far away. So, again, that might be a small portion of it too. But, of course, it being early, you know, it's kind of like Easter. Sometimes Easter can be really early. I remember when it was in March. I remember a couple of Easters.
0: Yeah.
2: Actually, there was one year that Easter was on my birthday. And so that was, which is March 27th, by the way. It was about 2 months ago.
0: Hey, Bob, I think he's telling us to mark that down. March 27th is his birthday.
1: Got it.
2: But sometimes it just sneaks up on you because the calendar changes. And it's not like one of those, you know, days that are set on a specific date. You know, how like Thanksgiving is the fourth Thursday. It's on like a date that can kind of change.
0: You know,
2: a day of the week that can kind
0: of
2: change
0: the
2: dates.
0: The 4th of July is always the 4th of July.
2: Yeah.
0: Yeah.
2: Halloween is always October 31st.
0: Right,
2: you know,
0: last day of the month. So. Yeah, exactly. So, a rainy Memorial Day weekend, but do the best. Are you working tomorrow or through the weekend? I heard from I heard from Johnny that he's off tomorrow. So, you taking any time off for the holiday?
2: Probably not. I think I might need to save my days. I think I got a pretty busy end of the year, I think. So I'm trying to save up those days so I have plenty for, sibling graduation, maybe a vacation later in the summer. So kind of just thinking strategically here, I guess you could say.
0: All right. Well, Zach, I appreciate it, my friend. It's a dreary, rainy, feels cool. It feels cooler than the temperature, actually. I'm roaming around 50, but it feels cooler than that.

0: you tomorrow.
1: Talk to you tomorrow. Thank you.
2: See you, Zach.
0: 7:48, a dozen till the hour here on the Watchdog Morning Show. I was coughing. Some of you may have heard that. Bob was quick on the microphone. Thank God Bob was quick on the microphone to cut me off. Yeah, got something caught in my throat. Texter says, boy, that's great radio. Hacking up a loogie right there on the radio. Our friend John McCabe, apparently you must have gotten a Long John Silver shrimp tail caught in your throat.
2: That's contagious.
0: That's contagious. So more texts. Man alive, are these texts. The golf carts just coming in like crazy. You can call us, too, if you'd like to, 304-232-8255. Talking about the city of Wheeling last night, council began kicking around. There is no proposal. There is no ordinance. There is nothing other than they said, when do you think about golf carts in the city and where and how could we do it? Some more thoughts on the police chief. I'll share that with you. And much more of your texts coming up. And if you want to shift gears, we've got other things to get into. Rick Healy is going to join us from Moundsville, the city manager, coming up in the next hour of the show. Going to talk about whether or not we're all cool or not cool, and who is the coolest person that you know, and what does it mean to be cool. Get to that coming up. And again, our friend Amelia Farrell nicely was supposed to be with us today, but she woke up this morning with a stomach bug, and nobody wants to do that, so she's not going to be with us today. But we have a lot to do here this morning on the Watchdog Morning Show, where it's 10 till the hour.
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is 8 before the hour here on the Watchdog Morning Show. Conversation this morning about golf carts in the city of Wheeling. And I guess Shadyside has golf carts authorized on the streets, but they have to be registered and licensed and have another texter here says, yes, all lights and signals are needed in Shadyside. I wonder how that's actually working out. Do they have any problems with that? I'd be curious if anybody could share. I'm getting some texts from Shadyside, and I thank you for that. You give me the details of the law, but I'm curious, have there been any problems? Do the golf carts clutter up the streets? Do they

0: Have there been accidents? I've got some numbers on accidents coming up from Wheeling's police chief a little bit later on. You know what I'm thinking, Bob?
1: What's that, Howard?
0: Maybe the DoorDashers could DoorDash on golf carts. What do you think?
1: I don't know.
0: Let's check with Steve from St. C. See what he thinks about that.
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3: You've been to Long John's.
2: We're going to have golf carts to...
0: Got a shrimp tail on my throat. Shrimp tail. Oh, man.
3: I thought Steve had a little bit more than that, Howard.
0: All right. Well, I thought we'd have a little conversation going there, but that's okay. It's okay. 304-214-1600. Howard, before they have a discussion about golf carts, city council should start regulating e-bikes. That is something that Dave Palmer brought up last night. He said if there's going to be conversation about golf carts, how about having some thoughts on the e-bikes as well? There's more and more of those. I think Dave Palmer just is concerned. He heard me talking about I might ride an e-bike, and that got him frightened. Oh, my God, Monroe might be riding e-bikes around town. Palmer suggested, again, this from the Intel story this morning, that while council members are looking into this topic, they should also consider suggestions pertaining to the use of electric bikes, which have become more prevalent in Wheeling in recent years. Those I do see on the street a lot more, the e-bikes.
3: You dealt with this with your boys. Listen, the streets are for vehicles. I'm sorry. I'm sympathetic to the kids in the street, but the right thing is the kids shouldn't even be in the street. But sometimes they have no other place to play. So, again, we all deal with that in the neighborhood. But with these electric bikes and now the golf carts, to me, Howard, is just too much. Maybe I'm just an old fuddy-duddy, but to me it's just too much. Keep the streets clear.
0: Electric bikes are simply bikes with motors. I think that's a little bit different. But golf carts are actually vehicles. I mean, they're small, but they're vehicles. They are... A bike is a bike. An e-bike is a bike. But a golf cart is more akin to an actual vehicle. And I think there are some other issues that arise there. Chief Schwarzfeger last night told council that he had been doing a little ascent. He heard nothing about this until yesterday morning, so he spent the day trying to track some things down. National data says about 600,000 crashes involving golf carts in this country. Over the course of a year, 20% of them occur on roadways in communities that illegally allow them to travel on the streets. 600,000 crashes, 20,000 emergency room visits from golf cart accidents, and 600 fatalities. Again, this is border to border, coast to coast, according to the chief police chief Schwarzfeger from some national data that he looked at. So it is... Again, it's not a simple issue. It's not just the golf carts will be fine. You got to look at a lot of different aspects of it.
3: I forget where I was, Howard, and I was in amazement. This guy, it was a male, flying on one of those electric bikes that you just described. He was not pedaling, but he was flying, and it was dark, and there was no lights on that bike at all. So I'm thinking, I don't want to be too much of a Debbie Downer, but the chief has the numbers. Someone is going to get hurt or killed.
0: Yeah, and if you are going to allow golf carts, you need to have regulations. I don't know if there are regulations about bikes or not. I mean, Teddy has bells and whistles and lights.
3: This guy didn't. And, totally, you know, dark.
0: Well, I don't think there are regulations, but I think reasonable people do that, I suppose. From Shadyside, they might say car seats are needed in Shadyside, and someone earlier said that was a requirement, car seats for kids on golf carts. They might say car seats are needed in Shadyside golf carts, but I have never seen one in use, says the texter. I see small children, even infants, sitting on parents' laps or on the seats, on car seats, and no seat belts. And I can easily believe that people...
3: That doesn't sound safe.
0: It doesn't sound safe at all. And it's good that the regulation is car seats of some kind. But I also can imagine people who are using golf carts are using them thinking it's, again, I'm not totally sure why, but I would think they think it's a informal way to get around. And they'd, I don't need car seats. It's not a car. So, but I don't think that would be safe at all.
3: Well, Shadyside's a little different. They have what they call that, the loop.
0: The loop, yeah.
3: Where people hang out and go real slow past there. So, again, I just think it's a little bit different down there. Makes sense.
0: Frio Stack auction service text line. It all went downhill when they began letting ATVs on the roads. There's value in that. I think
3: like the side by sides.
0: Yeah, and that's the state legislature approved that a year or two ago in West Virginia. More texts on this are coming up. We'll get to that in the next hour of the show. I do want to get to a couple top of the morning stories because I want to get to the Greenbrier story. I went into Governor Morrissey. He's got a big 250th birthday party planned in Charleston for the 250th anniversary of this country. He says it'll cost at least $2 million. This comes a day after he says that we're going to have to cut back on child care services. Now, I get one is different than the other, but we'll talk about that. Did I mention the Greenbrier? I want to get to the Greenbrier as well. Are you too cool for school? All of that's coming up. Watchdog Morning Show. Join us on the text line, 304-214-1600. Plenty of texts still sitting fire. We'll get to those. More of them coming in. 304-214-1600. And you are welcome to call us, 304-232-8255. Moundsville City Manager Rick Healy coming up in the next hour of the show to talk about their new rec center that has been approved by council this week. And what's the time frame on that, and what's that all going to be like? And do they have golf carts there? I assume not, but I'll ask Rick about that. It's 8 o'clock. ABC covers the world. A dreary, drizzly, cool morning. Temperature roaming just a degree up and a degree down around the 50-degree mark. It's 8 o'clock.
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5: From ABC News, I'm Sherry Preston. Be it by car or by plane, tens of millions of us are planning to bolt this Memorial Day weekend, and the busiest time could be this afternoon. ABC's Alex Stone's got more on the rush.
6: Even though gas prices and airfares are up this year, Memorial Day weekend travel is expected to be record-breaking. AAA predicts 45 million Americans will travel at least 50 miles from home beginning today through Monday. 3.5 million are expected to fly domestically. AAA says top domestic places people are going to over the holiday weekend, Orlando, Seattle, New York, Las Vegas, Miami, and San Francisco. Alex Stone, ABC News.
5: At least one home destroyed in the wind-driven Sandy Fire in California's Simi Valley, one of several burning across the state. ABC's Trevor Ault is there.
7: Conditions have been slowly improving, helping firefighters start to get the upper hand. The Sandy Fire here is now 22% contained, but new fires are sparking up every day.
5: That fire has caused more than 40,000 evacuations. A medical mystery in New Mexico that began with a 911 call about a drug overdose.
8: It was clear that something else was going on when the paramedics started getting sick after they were exposed to something inside a home east of Albuquerque.
9: We definitely don't believe that it was airborne because I'm not sick. I was there at the scene.
8: Peter Nieto is mayor of the town of Mountain Air, population 900. Fentanyl exposure is a possibility, but Nieto says
9: that house is not a problem house at all. That's not one of our known drug houses.
8: Three of the four original patients would die while 18 paramedics were treated and decontaminated, and two were left in serious condition. Jim Ryan, ABC News.
5: In Washington, the House is expected today to take another vote compelling President Trump to withdraw from the war with Iran. Previous votes on similar resolutions have failed, but Democrats are hoping today might be different. Republicans are expected to drop their $1 billion security proposal for the new White House ballroom after members of their own party questioned the lack of detail in the Secret Service request. 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
5: Another new report on kids and screen time.
12: Live real life. That's the motto of a new Surgeon General report on the dangers of too much screen time for kids. The report, calling it an urgent public health issue, found some kids are now spending more time on devices than they do sleeping or attending school. Experts warning even some toddlers are now spending multiple hours a day in front of a screen, setting up potential mental health issues and poor developmental and educational outcomes.
5: ABC's Andrea Fuji. We've talked a lot about affordability recently when it comes to gas and food prices. For disabled veteran Juan Sorrow, it's hitting at a critical moment. He says he can no longer afford to drive because of the high cost, so he'll be staying close to home this Memorial Day.
13: Family and friends is definitely what we spend time doing on Memorial Day. You know, then this year not having a vehicle is my first year not having a vehicle. You know, I don't have any plans to do anything, you know, because it's kind of, I feel stuck.
5: Walmart delivering another quarter of impressive sales, low prices serving as a magnet for shoppers nationwide. Even though Walmart is warning there could be tougher times ahead, more than 150 million people shop at Walmart stores or Walmart online every week. SpaceX's initial public offering is expected later this year. The stock sale could make SpaceX owner Elon Musk the world's first trillionaire, even though the company lost a lot of money last year. Sherry Preston, ABC News.
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18: I'm Jay Fox on the Ohio News Network. In Southwest Ohio, one driver has been cited following a series of crashes on Interstate 71 northeast of Cincinnati Wednesday morning that began at about 1:30 in the morning and then took several hours to clear up. Ohio State Highway Patrol confirms the driver of a Subaru Legacy lost control while traveling southbound and hit a bridge and then a semi-truck. A fuel leak was followed by a fire. The Subaru driver had to be extricated from her wrecked vehicle amid rainy conditions. She was the only one injured. In Northwest Ohio, the United States Coast Guard confirms its crews rescued three people from Lake Erie near Kelly's Island Tuesday evening. Crews at the station on Marblehead were dispatched to Kelly's Island after receiving reports of people in the water. They rescued two people before transferring them to the shore on Kelly's Island, where EMS personnel were waiting. Using a helicopter, additional crews located the third person, the conditions of the three people, and the circumstances leading up to how they got into the water have not been made public yet. In Northeast Ohio, Kent State University says the stone findings of 11-year-old Joshua Fetter, who was hunting for stray golf balls in Sugar Creek in Tuscarawas County in 2020, are actually rare 2,000-year-old Native American artifacts. It took KSU 5 years to complete that study. For the Ohio News Network, I'm Jay Fox.
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20: Hello, everyone. From The Watchdog, I'm Darnell Foster with a look at your local weather forecast for your Thursday under mostly cloudy skies with some widely scattered showers. Temperatures are in the low to mid-60s. Overnight low, 50 degrees under mostly cloudy skies. Mostly cloudy for your Friday with temperatures returning into the low to mid-60s. Have yourself a great day, everyone. From The Watchdog, I'm Darnell Foster.
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0: beautiful.
1: Hello. Hello there. Good morning.
0: Hello, love.
1: Busy morning so far. We like it that way.
0: Where in the world have you been so long? I missed you so since you've been gone. Hello, love.
1: It's Bob and I, but you have your say, too.
0: Hello, love. Make yourself feel right at home. I hope you plan on staying long. Come on, love.
1: Stick around as long as you can here. We're happy to have you here all the way up until 10 o'clock this morning. Or if you only have a little bit of time, that's okay, too. We get it. You're busy in the morning, wherever you, whenever you can spend time with us. We're happy that you are here, and we hope you feel comfortable chatting with us or listening to us, even when you disagree with us. Oh, yes, there are some of us who will say that Bob is a pig and that I'm a fat slob. But in general, we try and all get along here together on the program. Text line is open, 304-214-1600, 304-214-1600. Temperature roaming, it has not changed a bit, roaming right around 50, 51 at the airport, 47 at the Highlands, 51 Moundsville, 49 St. C. You still 48?
2: 48.
1: 48 degrees. Temp hasn't changed a bit in the past hour. Dreary, rainy, cool day today. Going to be mostly cloudy. Maybe not 270, but pushing into the upper 60s, closer to 70. Coming up in a bit, Rick Healy, the Moundsville City Manager, going to join us to talk about their new rec center. It has just officially been approved. It has not even let bids out yet, so we'll talk about what it's going to be, what the timeline is when Rick joins us a bit later on this morning. Governor Morrissey announces plans for the 250th anniversary celebration of the country in Charleston, a minimum $2 million price tag. And some folks, like our friend Sean Flewerty, are going, you're talking about cutting child care benefits, but you want to put $2 million into this? We'll talk about that. And the Greenbrier is back in the news again. The West Virginia Tax Department getting involved in the Greenbrier legal case to preserve their rights to collect on the liens that are up against the Greenbrier. Some of the things we'll get into a bit later on, plus, are you cool or not cool? That's all coming up here on the Watchdog Morning Show.
2: I'm being serious, Howard.
1: Yes, sir.
2: Governor Morrissey, do you think he knows for sure that, yes, we were around 250 years ago, but we were Virginia? Do you think he could use a quick history lesson?
1: Well, remember, he came from Maryland, so...
2: No, Jersey. It's a Jersey thing.
1: That's a Jersey thing. So, yeah, maybe he needs to be brought up to speed on West Virginia history. I don't know.
2: I can really see him putting his foot in his mouth, you know, talking about 250 years ago.
1: The good people of West Virginia were here 250 years ago when the revolution occurred. And
2: what's that?
1: We were following George Washington. No, didn't work out that way. The main topic we have been into so far this morning is one that I don't know a lot about. I only know what I read in the newspaper this morning. And I came across it literally as we went on the air today, but it's really interesting. We're getting a lot of text on this. Headline, Eric Ayers' story, Wheeling may consider allowing golf carts on streets. Council last night spent some time talking about that. Ty Thorncate, the 5th Ward councilman, said that there's been one individual who has been talking to him for a year saying, wouldn't it be great if we had golf carts that people could ride through Woodsdale? And so there was talk about that last night. I want to stress again, there's no ordinance, no proposal, no plan. This was just, what do you think? And they were talking about it a lot. Dave Palmer, councilman from the 6th Ward, said that if this were to be approved, then they would have to have inspection stickers to make sure the carts have headlights, taillights, are in good working order, and are driven by operators who know the rules and regulations. That's a good point. Never thought about that. Could your five-year-old get in the golf cart and take it around the street? You know, I mean, they can drive them. It's not hard to drive a golf cart. Could a kid do that?
2: Is that your vision of this, Howard? It's certainly not mine. See, it's like neighbors. Hey, I'm going to drive over and see how Jack is doing. And again, you got the beer in your hand. It would be a thing to make it easier to socialize. But with all these restrictions, it doesn't sound much fun, Howard.
1: Well, it shouldn't be fun. It should, because I think it creates serious potential for danger. So
2: I'm a Debbie Downer with you, Howard.
1: Chief Schwarzenegger, as we mentioned, said he did some research yesterday. 600,000 crashes over the course of a year involving golf carts, 20,000 emergency room visits, 600 fatalities. The chief says some of the concerns that if this ever came to a consideration stage, a proposal stage, some of the things the police department would want, not stickers, but full-fledged registration. on the golf carts. That other registration would take care of some of the safety issues, he said. But he also worries about golf carts. Where would they go? On state highways? The plan would be not on state highways. That's what they're talking about as of last night. But the chief goes on to say, having said all this, at this moment, we don't have any opinion one way or another. And that makes sense because, again, it just came to the chief earlier in the morning, yesterday morning, just like it came to me this morning, only after I read the piece in the Morning Intel today. Love to have your text on this. Does anybody besides Shadyside do this? We know that Shadyside has golf cart permission. Does any other the cities here in the Upper Ohio Valley do it? And can, or any of you, or any of you from Parkersburg? How about Andrew from Marietta? Doesn't I think Marietta allows it? I'm not sure. If we can get some additional thoughts on that, would appreciate it. Get to some more text in a minute. But, Bob, we should probably remind people that you know what today is.
2: Today is Thursday. That means from 12 to 3, it is the Donnie Gilbert Show.
1: The most unique radio program here in the Ohio Valley and quite possibly in the world. Thank God. This Thursday, Donnie Gilbert Radio Show, Jim Rogers up first. Talking about the Field of Flags and the Cameron Memorial Day service. So some serious
2: Jim used to be the football coach here, right?
1: So some good serious conversation kicking things off. Let's just hope Donnie can not make
2: keep
1: fun
2: up
1: of
2: a little bit.
1: Yeah, exactly. I guess they're going to try again. WTRF-TV's news director, Carrie Brown, supposed to be here last week, didn't show up. So she's scheduled next at 12:30 today. To give the latest on TV7's activities.
2: That's again, what does she see in Donnie Bay? Good for Donnie.
1: You know, I thought we were friends, and there she goes on that.
2: Well, come on our show.
1: And again, Herc Sparshane is in to talk about, you know what?
2: Oh, that
1: Queen of Hearts.
2: Queen of Hearts, yes.
1: The number is now up to, I believe, 270,000 at the Undos nice. In Benwood. And then, oh, Bob. Bob, 1:30 in the afternoon today, Donnie Gilbert Radio Show. We're going to yuck it up.
2: Tony's going to be here with the comedians, Howard.
1: It's going to be yuck a lot with Tony Iannarelli talking about the comedians this Friday night at Wheeling Island Casino and Racetrack.
2: Those guys are great.
1: And once again, they'll have tickets to give away to the show, tickets and a dinner.
2: Look closer to her. You might see some from the last time.
1: I think they're the tickets we had last week to give away. And then at 2 o'clock, the top five with the usual gang. Bear will be on. Jill Hawkins. Lola's here. Mr. Umpire, all part of the top five conversation today. Man alive, it's a big one. It's a big one today. We got the Queen of Hearts. We got the Queen of TV. We've got some talk about Memorial Day. And, yes, we shall laugh a lot, yuck it up with the comedians. It's all coming up today. Donnie Gilbert Radio Show right here on the Watch Talk Radio Network. Let's see. We're going to grab a couple more texts on this. Then I'll take a break, and we'll do some other things here. I don't get this. Real jobs will work on Monday. Is that a criticism for people? Yeah,
2: I think what they're saying is everybody doesn't get Monday off.
1: Yeah, and that's true. I'm not sure what the point of that is, but okay. On the issue of golf carts, but then adding in bicycles, parents need to take a more active role in educating their kids about bicycle safety, especially when on e-bikes.
2: Yes.
1: They go faster than a regular bike, and kids are not paying attention. Someone's going to get seriously injured. I don't know if we've had any injuries or accidents to note of e-bikes here. E-bikes are growing. I haven't seen a single golf cart. Now, Bob says he sees them in his neighborhood. I haven't seen a single golf cart anywhere in town.
2: And these e-bikes are for our kids, I'm seeing, Howard. They're adults.
1: Yeah, and I think that's the case. The e-bikes are more for adults. That's absolutely right. Many more texts are coming in. Get to some of those. Got some other things to get to. Rick Healy coming up from Moundsville, the city manager in a tad, all here on the Watchdog Morning Show. I want to get to this story about the Greenbrier and a couple other top of the morning tales. That's coming up next here on the Watchdog Morning Show, where it's 8:18. 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

0: gardener. 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
1: Oh, there's good news tonight, or good news this morning. Should we start with good news today, Bob?
3: I always like to start with good news, Howard.
1: The Ohio Department of Transportation says the Blaine Bridge in Belmont County will open July 1st.
3: Nice.
1: So just a little more than a month away, that bridge, after being closed for, a year, more than a year, will reopen to traffic.
3: And remember, they said they weren't going to get to that.
1: Start on it until, 2020?
3: Next year?
1: Yeah, they were originally, we will start working on this bridge, and we're going to close the bridge down. We'll start to fix it in 2027.
3: Yeah, and you and I both said almost in unison, that's unacceptable. What the hell were you thinking? And then cooler heads or smarter heads prevailed.
1: And they got to work on it right away, and they have been doing a lot of work there. So, again, that is good news. Nancy and I like that. It's what we call the slow way home.
3: I like going that way.
1: If we're out of the mall, want to take a more, I mean, it's not like riding through Barcamp Park or something, but it's just a more leisurely way as opposed to going to the interstate. Go down, down Blaine Hill and through Bridgeport and Lansing Valley and all that kind of good stuff. So good news. That's good news tonight. The Blaine Bridge. Now, they do say that, it'll be, that's their start date, July 1st. Could change because of weather and stuff, but I would assume sometime early July we will see that bridge open, and that would make a huge difference. Bob, this is the first time when I check gas prices, I can use this next phrase. Yesterday?
3: They dropped.
1: Gas prices did not go up. Did not go up yesterday. Now, having said that, AAA says they are the highest they have ever been since 2022 because they have been rising. But as of yesterday, or during the day yesterday, gas prices did not rise. National average, as you pointed out, Bob, the national average actually dropped yesterday. The current national average, border-to-border, coast-to-coast, is at $4.51 a gallon. That's only a penny less than it was the day before, but it's still a penny less than it was the day before. West Virginia, according to the AAA, average price of a gallon of gas in AAA, $4.48. Now, we've talked here. We've seen some cheaper than that.
3: This morning at Sheetz, $4.18, Howard.
1: $4.18. It's been $4.18 for a couple of days, I think, at Sheetz, and there are some other places as well. Talked about it before. It just seems like there's a range of gas prices. Now, for a good while, they all were pretty close. If they all were going up, they'd all go up sort of concomitantly, but now there's some going up, some going down. But anyways, gas prices actually went down. Only a penny, but went down a penny yesterday.
3: I'm curious. Someone help us out. What is the Moundsville Walmart? I'm thinking maybe we're getting lucky, Howard. Maybe it's under $4.
1: I think that's entirely possible. Now, having said that the gas prices did not rise yesterday, national average actually dropped a penny. It is still 42% higher than it was last Memorial Day. So if you were traveling last Memorial Day, it's 42% more. And according to Gas Buddy, the prices yesterday, again, while they are going down, second highest on record. The only time gas is more expensive on Memorial Day was in 2022. The average was $4.61 a gallon, and that was right after Russia invaded Ukraine. So, but it's interesting. For weeks and weeks and weeks, every day it was, how high did the price rise? And as of yesterday, the price went down. Commend the family of late Congressman Dave McKinley. The family of the former congressman have established a $100,000 scholarship at WVU for future civil engineering students in the name of Dave McKinley, the former congressman. He was a congressman. He was a politician. He ran for governor. He was in the legislature. But never in his life did he give up considering himself first and foremost to be an engineer.
3: Yeah, very nice and very classy, as always.
1: Absolutely. So good on the family, his children and so on, for having announced this $100,000 engineering scholarship honoring former Congressman Dave McKinley. Now let's get to the Greenbrier. Haven't had too much news on this last week or so. Background, we know the Greenbrier has been in financial trouble. They've had all kinds of difficulties not paying sales tax, not moving their sales tax along, in some cases not paying the health benefits of their employees, the premiums of their employees, liens against the property. We know all of those things. Eventually, Carter Bank, which owned the majority of the loan with which the Greenbrier was purchased, after fighting and fighting with the Justice family for years, said, nah, no mas. And they sold the loan to a company that is the parent company of Omni Hotels. The new group did not dicker-dacker around. They got right up front, and they filed a federal case asking that a receiver be appointed, that the justices be banned from running the operation, and that the facility be prepared for sale or bankruptcy or at least for a third-party control. That's the background on this. The justice family filed a lawsuit, not this federal suit that Omni filed. The justice filed a separate lawsuit against Carter Bank saying they didn't have the right to sell that loan. Carter Bank says, pshaw, of course we did. It's all in writing. You gave us that permission. Just this week, the state tax department in West Virginia has moved to intervene in that lawsuit. Lawyers for the state tax department say they have to get involved because there is so much money owed in tax liens on the Greenbrier that in this whole process of somebody else buying the debt and maybe a receiver coming in, maybe bankruptcy possible, maybe new owners, they want to get their money. They want their money, Bob. And I'm looking at Brad McElhaney and his story. I'm not going to read them all. In case you think that Brad's making it up, he lists every one of the liens against the Greenbrier property. Just $535,000, $568,000. $589,000, $600,000, $592,000, $602,000, $459,000, $30,000, $455,000. Some of these are for wages that were withheld from people and were not paid. You know, the income was taken out and not paid to the state. But the state says, and now keep the interesting thing here is when Governor Justice was the governor, you didn't hear him getting this aggressive, but now that Governor Morrissey's the governor, they're going after him.
3: Yeah, which I don't have a problem with that at all. And what does this prove, Howard? Again, it proves that the Justice family, they don't pay anybody.
1: Total liens against the, total liens against the Greenbrier right now, including unpaid taxes, unpaid sales tax, et cetera, $4.4 million that they owe.
3: Why would anyone do business with them, Howard?
1: That's a great question. Well, that's a great question. Golly, don't you want to? I'm a good guy. I'm Jim Justin. You want to come pet baby dog? Baby dog, come pet baby dog and then give me some money. I don't know. But I think the tax department under Morrissey is not going to be as lenient as the tax department was under Governor Justice.
3: Well, that's a good thing, I think.
1: So that's the latest in the story of the Greenbrier. I don't know when this is going to go to court. It should be going to court, I think, next month. I'll have to check with Brad on that. The case will get into court before too much longer. And finally, Governor Morrissey yesterday announced a celebration of the 250th anniversary of the country at the state capitol in Charleston. He says the price tag will start at $2 million. A four-day family-friendly event is what he calls it, July 2nd through 5th. The celebration will be the America 250 wheel. Mm-hmm. Standing at 230 feet tall, it is the world's tallest portable Ferris wheel. So you can go down and ride the world's tallest Ferris wheel in Charleston during this event. Governor says it'll cost a minimum of $2 million. Unlike Donald Trump, where he always at least says, I will have the rich people of the world pay for this, The governor says, now this is coming out of taxpayer money. We will be paying for this. The governor's civil contingent fund. It is interesting, of course, the timing. Morrissey's announcement of this big celebration, minimum $2 million, came one day after he said the state is going to have to make cuts to a number of state-run programs, including clothing vouchers for low-income children and other child care programs. Going to cut those programs, but we're going to build this Ferris wheel. We're going to build this Ferris wheel. So mark your calendar if you want to go to a party, 250th anniversary at of this country in Charleston. Former Mayor Glenn Elliott posted a piece on social media yesterday, Bob. And I felt the same way. I don't know if you – do you remember the what would it have been, 100th anniversary?
3: 1976.
1: Do you remember that 200 –
3: I do. Remember the Bicentennial Men –
1: Bicentennial. That's
3: Yeah, Gerald Ford was the president.
1: The here in Wheeling, the whole town was turned out. I mean, I don't know if you all remember. I do. There was a log cabin built on this Market Plaza, which was the central headquarters there. There were bicentennial coins for the city of Wheeling itself made. There was a huge bicentennial show on Wheeling Island. It was a big deal. Everybody got involved in this. I don't hear a lot of talk, certainly not here in the Wheeling, but it seems like this is just almost sliding by, this 250th anniversary. Or am I wrong about that?
3: No, it does not have the same feel it did 50 years ago, Howard. And you would think that 250 would be even bigger and better than even the 200 bicentennial.
1: Yeah, and again, I remember the 200th quite well. I was involved in a couple of those things. I took part in the drama they did. It was a little play they put on at Wheeling Island. I think I still have a bicentennial coin or two at home that we got. And it was, again, the city was really, I mean, citizens of this city were into this. I suspect citizens around here don't even know many of them don't even realize it's coming up.
3: I hope my sons are around, but one thing is for certain, Howard, you and I won't be here for the tricentennial. What would that be, 2076?
1: Yeah, well, would be nice.
3: Well, we won't.
1: You sure?
3: We'd be in our hundreds, Howard.
1: Freeze my head and bring it back.
3: That's the only way we'd be here.
1: 8:30. So, anyways, Morrissey has got these big plans. And we should commemorate that. But there is a certain amount of, I won't say hypocrisy, but irony, that one day he says we have to cut programs that serve our children. And the next day he says, but let's build a big Ferris wheel. I get celebrating. I do. But it just seems a little icky. We had planned to talk about this with Amelia nicely today. But as I mentioned earlier, if you just joined us, Amelia woke up a little ill this morning. So she is not here with us. 8:33, maybe tomorrow. She said maybe tomorrow, but I don't want to push her if she's not feeling well. 8:33, 27 till the hour, Watchdog Morning Show. Shifting gears for a minute or two. Lots more text, by the way. Whew, man, the texts just keep coming in on the golf cart story. So I got more text to get to, including one for you, Bob, about golf carts. But before we get to all of that, we'll take a break. Johnny Walkup is here. We've got the Mountaineer Report. And Rick Healy's dropping by to talk to us about the Rec Center, which took a big step forward in Moundsville this week as a result of a vote by City Council. It's all coming up here on the Watchdog Morning Show.
4: 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I'm John Walkup with your 7 News headlines on this Thursday, May 21st. Wheeling police are warning drivers to plan ahead for a busy weekend as the Ogden Half Marathon and Wellness Weekend gets underway. The race starts at 7 Saturday morning at 14th and Main and runs through much of the city, including downtown, Center Wheeling, Bethlehem, Elm Grove, and back to the finish line by late morning. Ahead of the event, crews will be sweeping parts of National Road Friday morning, and no parking zones will be strictly enforced Saturday, with vehicles subject to towing. Officials recommend parking at the Intermodal Transportation Center and watching for posted signs and traffic changes throughout the weekend. You can visit WTRF.com for more details. The Ohio Department of Transportation says the Blaine Hill Bridge in Belmont County is expected to reopen July 1st. Officials say the reopening date could change if unforeseen issues arise during the project. According to ODOT, once the bridge reopens, traffic will be restored in both directions with both lanes open. Officials say there will be no traffic signals or lane restrictions in place. Detroit Diesel Remanufacturing LLC has completed a $10 million renovation and expansion project at its facility in Bidesville, Ohio. The company rebuilds engines and transmissions used in medium and heavy-duty commercial vehicles. Company officials say the project included demolition of an existing building, construction of a new office facility, and the conversion of office space into manufacturing space. Well, if you see fresh American flags at veterans' graves across Belmont County this Memorial Day weekend, there's a local effort behind it. Members of American Legion Post 312 teamed up with the students from the Belmont County Juvenile Court's CCAP program, meeting at the Tri-State Veterans Museum before heading out to place flags at cemeteries. The program focuses on personal growth and community involvement, and organizers say it's a meaningful way for students to honor those who served while giving back. And the Marshall County Mobile Food Pantry is set for Teddy A. Moundsville. It runs from 10 to 11:30 a.m. at the Marshall County Fairgrounds, with drivers asked to enter from 12th Street. That's a look at your 7 News headlines. Have a great day. I'm Johnny.
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5: After missing all of last year getting healthy from Tommy John surgery, Max Yale dominated this season. He was named Big 12 Pitcher of the Year, going 7-2 with a 2.10 ERA, the best in the Big 12 and 7th in the nation. He's the third Mountaineer to take home Big 12 Pitcher of the Year, joining Harrison Musgrave and Alec Manoah in 2013 and 2019. Mountaineer baseball coach Steve Sabins on the journey.
7: The whole year he's been dominant, and that story, while he was hurt, he came to me, to my office. He said, would you mind, could you order me a first base glove? Because I want to catch in every day, and I want to be on the field. I still want to be part of the team. I want to be with the guys. I don't want to be like the injured guy in the corner rehabbing all day. I need to have a role. So I was like, if it costs us a glove, then that's awesome. Like, I've never heard a kid with that kind of mindset. We made the decision to travel him with our team the entire year. So you can't do that if your program is so concerned with the one flight that it takes. But over the course of a year, that guy decided to watch every game, learn from the games, get better, then not sign a professional contract, and then be with the dudes, and then come back to be the best pitcher in the league and lead our team to potentially one of the better years in program history, right? And so, like, that stuff pays off, but it's taken years to, like, get that guy in the right mindset to be all in with the Mountaineers and then tell the pros, no, I'm good, I'm going to go back to school. Like, there's just so many factors that go into that, and so I'm just really thankful that our program is in the place where something like that could happen.
5: West Virginia's in action tonight at 7:30. We'll have pregame coverage at 7:15 on the Mountaineer Sports Network from the Big 12 tournament. I'm Andrew Carudi, and that's been today's Mountaineer Report, brought to us by Kroger, the official grocer of West Virginia University Athletics.
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10: My name is Dr. Mark Hoffbauer, and I'm a foot and ankle surgeon with WVU Medicine. We saw a lot of advances within our profession with regard to how we treated athletes, especially from the surgical techniques like lateral ankle stabilizations and how we fixed fractures in athletes and how the biomechanics of how these people get hurt and how their foot functions. They're aggressive and wanting to get back, and so you can work with them on their protocols to get them where they need to be. So I've always enjoyed that part of it.
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0: is Country Bumper Music Thursday, and that's good. Some bumper music. If the cameras were here, you'd see me dancing around.
1: Like we're in Moundsville, Howard.
0: I feel like dancing. It's some kind of a big event down in the Mound Town. It's 8:41, 19 to the hour. Temperature just smidging up. 51 at the airport, 49 Highlands, 52 Moundsville, 50 St. C, and 48 here at the Watchdog Radio Network studios. Cloudy with some rain, daytime high. Won't get to 70, but push up towards it, 67, 68, somewhere in that range for the day. Welcome to the show, our old friend and the city man. Pardon me. Always got to
1: do that again, Howard.
0: I've got to rephrase all of this. Our longtime friend and city manager in Moundsville, Rick Healy. Good morning, Rick.
2: Hey, good morning, Howard. The old part's getting close, buddy, I'm telling you.
0: I know. I'm trying so hard not to call people, hey, you're my old friend. It's like, oh, no, as opposed to my young friends. And I
2: understood.
0: Don't have too many of those, I'll be honest with you.
2: Yep.
0: It's good to talk to you. How are you this morning?
2: I'm doing well. Good to talk to you guys. It's been a while.
0: I don't know if you heard us talking this morning. City of Wheeling is talking about golf carts, allowing golf carts on residential streets. Shadyside does that. Does Moundsville do that? Do you allow golf carts?
2: We do not. No, it's not an ordinance. It's never been brought up. And, gosh, I hope as long as I'm here it never is. But it's not something I think we want to deal with here. But we have enough problem with the e-bikes, as you guys were discussing, and the four-wheelers now that are side-by-sides that are permitted to be on the roads.
0: Yeah, side-by-sides, I think, were approved by state legislation a couple years ago.
2: Yeah.
0: And so what do you see as the difficulty with e-bikes? Just simply a lot of them on the streets now?
2: Yeah, a lot of them on the streets, and, you know, the speed and the lack of traffic controls. So, or the lack of adhering to traffic controls and traffic signals. You know, they'll come flying down a street. When I say flying, they're going the speed they can go, but their maximum speed, and often not paying attention to cars coming in from side streets or things like that. I think there's going to be an accident someday. I hope there isn't, but I expect that someday somebody is going to be hit on one of those just because they're not traveling at a safe and respectable way.
0: They're one of those vehicles that's kind of in between. You know, it's in between a bike that kids ride and a motorcycle.
2: Yeah.
0: And so, you know, people who ride it maybe aren't quite sure what they're riding.
2: Right.
0: That's the way to phrase it, I guess.
2: I agree.
0: Do you have any regulations on those in Moundsville?
2: We have a real basic ordinance that's been in place for years, and it has to do with the let me rephrase it. Not specifically for the e-bikes. We do for bikes that have motors on them, gas motors. There's an ordinance that says they can't be any higher than a certain cc. But I don't believe we have anything on the books concerning e-bikes.
0: Do you get complaints about them?
2: Not what we do, but not horribly.
0: Okay. Well, again, I've been thinking about, you know, riding one. Teddy rides his bicycle. I thought maybe if I got an e-bike, I could ride with him. I can't.
2: Well, yeah.
0: Yeah, you know. It's,
2: you could ride into work.
0: Yeah. Oh, there you go. Well, there's, what do you think about that, pal? Instead of you picking me up in the morning, I'll just ride my bike
1: what
0: into work.
1: What time are you going to leave, Howard? About 4:30?
2: 3 o'clock in the morning.
0: I have a chance to stop at one of the donut shops on the way, I suppose. I'm just not sure that, they would hold me.
2: Well, listen, I'm only 2/10 of a mile from the office, and I'm not sure I would do that. So,
0: I got you. Hey, Rick, I want to talk about this recreation center.
2: Sure.
0: Something that's been kicked around, talked about, discussed for a good while in Moundsville. Mm-hmm. And this week, council took, I guess I would call it, the first real official step to making the rec center a reality. Tell me about that.
2: Yeah, so the indoor recreation center that we have been, as you said, talking about and discussing for some time, we finally got a final design. We put it out to bid, and Tuesday night at council, they did approve the low bid from Dove Contracting out of Washington, Pennsylvania, for $4.895 million. To construct the rec center. So it was a really big evening and a special night for Moundsville and Marshall County and recreation in general as we move forward into you know, the next phase of our recreation program.
0: Tell me what the rec center will be like. It's going to have a lot of things inside it, right?
2: It is, yeah. So the rec center will house two high school size basketball courts. It will have a both of those courts will be painted and made so that we can convert them to volleyball courts as well as pickleball courts. Each basketball court can house three pickleball courts, so we could in essence have six pickleball courts at one time going. Two volleyball courts, two basketball courts, or whatever combination of those. The courts also, one of the courts also has two drop-down batting cages that can be used for, you know, practicing batting or pitching or just passing, baseball, softball, whatever. There's a two-lane track around the area of the gym area. And then in the front of the building, which is just a, you know, a one-floor area, that build-out will include an office for our recreation director, of course, locker rooms, shower rooms for both men and women. We'll have a concession area, a meeting room, which we're calling a community room. We look forward to that being available for parties, things like that.

0: Avenue, almost in the geographical center of town, close to the geographical center. And, you know, we already own the site, so that makes it nice. The demolition for the school has been done, you know, a few years ago. So it's been sitting and settling. So we've had some ground testing done. We feel real comfortable with the ground. And it's a nice location because it's walkable and it's bikeable.
1: I was going to say, just as you said it, it's almost downtown. Not quite, but it's almost downtown, which is it's a good location. And for folks who would like to go there, of course you can drive there easily, but you know, if you're downtown or in some of those, you could walk there easily, too.
0: Oh, yeah, absolutely.
1: Or ride your e-bike.
0: There you go. There you go.
1: What was the bid?
0: Just under $5 million, $4.98. There's a small alternate deduct we're going to take up front, but it's only about $21,000. So we're just shy of $5
1: million. All right, let's call it $5
0: million. Yeah.
1: How are you funding this then? Is it city taxpayers' dollars? You have to put new special fees in effect, or how's the thing going to be funded?
0: Well, absolutely not. There will be no new special fees. There will be no taxes raised, no fees raised, no rates raised, anything like that. This is kind of a unique funding package. First and foremost, we will not be borrowing money to build this.
1: Okay.
0: So that's important to note as well. We have been working with some partners. The Marshall County Commission has seen the need for a facility like this for some time, and they just don't have the capacity to, nor the interest to run something like this. So they were our first big sponsor, big partner, and they contributed $1.5 million to the program, the project. So that was a big plus right up front that we knew we had that. The Vauder Foundation. Bernie Vauder was a Moundsville resident who was killed when he was a teenager, and his family received a settlement. And they had the foresight to put money away into a foundation to be used for something that would benefit kids and specifically in Moundsville or Marshall County. We were able to go to their foundation and talk to their advisors, and they gave us $500,000. So right off the bat, we're sitting
1: you're
0: there
1: with
0: $2 million. Yeah.
1: That Vauder, I had never heard of the Vauder Foundation. That's a new one to me. I hear, you know, I'm kind of familiar with many of the different trusts and foundations, but that's a new one. And that's a Moundsville specific foundation, is that right?
0: Moundsville and Marshall County, I believe.
1: Marshall County, okay.
0: So we were excited to get that. WVU Medicine is contributing $25,000. The Evan G. Roberts Trust, who always comes through for things in Moundsville and Marshall County, is also going to give us $20,000 to $25,000, and the balance of that is coming from city funds. Now, knowing this project was coming up, we have been I kind of used the phrase sandbagging some money in our recreation department. I've been telling our rec director, you can't spend that. We need to save it. So we've got about $800,000 that's sitting back in a rec fund waiting. And then we also have some money that's in our capital improvement account that we're going to use, and we also have an account we call a buffer account. It's sort of a rainy day account. We're going to pull some money from that. So we're going to be able to pay for everything in cash with our contributions and not go out on a, you know, 15, 20, 30-year loan.
1: That's a really special thing to have a major project like this that is essentially fully paid for.
0: Absolutely, yeah, it will be fully paid for, and the construction, the $5 million, includes everything that we need to get it up and running. It does include all of the equipment in there, the basketball hoops, the nets, and all of that stuff. The only thing that we're going to need to add over and above that's going to be mainly our concession equipment. We did pull that out of the bid. We're going to buy that directly. So, you know, a popcorn machine, hot dog roller, whatever it is we're going to do there. But we have some time to do that.
1: What's the time frame on this? It has been let for bid, and the bid was accepted this week by council.
0: Correct.
1: So what's the time frame now?
0: So our architect is the Thrasher Group, and talked with them yesterday. They are going to be sending the notice of award to the contractor, and with the holiday next week, it kind of shortens the week up. But we're looking probably at the first week of June with meeting for them to have a pre-construction meeting.

0: This is designed as a 10-month project.
1: Oh,
0: now, before anybody says, "So was your city building," I don't want to go there. Okay, this is a different project. But
1: just out of curiosity, Rick, how long's that been?
0: Well, it's a little longer than I'd like to talk about.
1: Okay, all right. Okay,
0: we'll do that on another call.
1: We'll let it go. Okay, yeah, I got you.
0: But a 10-month project, because really this is an engineered steel frame building, other than the front part. So, you know, the slab is poured, and then there's a large engineered frame building that comes in and is set up. So that happens fairly quickly when that's done. I think our biggest delay is going to be waiting for that building to be completed, you know, by the manufacturer.
1: Yeah.
0: But so we would love to see this thing starting, you know, in June and have it completed in very early spring next year.
1: And it's unusual to have a fully paid for, already fully funded and paid for facility like this. And secondly, that's a really quick time frame to get it up and running and to have it hopefully, you know, operational by essentially this time next year.
0: Yeah, and you know, that's the architect's guesstimate on it is 10 months. They always put a time frame in there for building it, but we would love to see that happen for a lot of reasons, but it's just such a positive thing for Moundsville and Marshall County that we can pay for and build something like this that's going to you know, be here for generations to come. I mean, my family and my grandson, who's now 11, you know, he will use that, and his kids, hopefully, as we move forward. It's awesome. I'm so proud to be a part of it, and proud that the community got behind it.
1: Now, who will run this? I'm again. I know it's not the same as the Highland Sports Complex, but I think they contract with a company to run their facility. Who will run this? Just the rec department itself, or
0: this will be operated and completely ran by our Parks and Recreation department. As I said, our director will be moving his office to the Highlands. It's currently out at the pool, to the Highlands, to the new complex.
1: That's going
0: to
1: be
0: that's going to be
1: a pretty big jump for him.
0: I don't want that to be a Freudian slip there. He will be moving over to the new complex, and so he will oversee it, especially in the beginning. As we move forward and we see what's going to be required, you know, we'll be looking for possibly somebody as a manager to oversee it. But all of the programming will be done by our Parks and Rec department.
1: All right. It's very exciting. When I saw the story this week and saw some stuff that you posted about it, I thought this is a really neat addition to Moundsville and to Marshall County in general, and it will be really beneficial to an awful lot of folks down there and a wide range of people, you know, folks who don't get too energetic like me, or folks who really like to get out and play ball and stuff too.
0: Well, it is, and I know we're starting to run short on time, but the possibilities of what we can do there are just amazing. I went over to Central Elementary last week and talked to one of the classes, the fifth grade classes, and I talked to them about the rec center, and I said, what are the things you'd like to see us do in there? And, you know, the hands all went up, and you know, we heard, you know, bring in trampolines and have a jump night, set up a laser tag event. You know, we talked about having all-nighters where kids come in with, you know, obviously with authorized chaperones, and they stay in there. We order pizza at night and have donuts in the morning. They can play whatever all night. You know, game nights. We can set up tables and have board games. You know, we can have craft shows in there. We can have small wedding receptions in there. We can do so much because the flooring we picked is a multi-purpose flooring. The possibilities are limitless, and we keep running those through our head and jotting them down, because when it starts, those are the things we're going to start seeing.
1: And it has been designed with the possibility of adding some more things to it. Is that correct?
0: Absolutely. Yeah. The only thing that I worry we're going to run out of there is storage. As we add other things for, say, wrestling events where we have to have wrestling mats stored, things like that, that's going to be difficult. But we hope that we can continue to bring new events and new types of things. Tournaments, small middle school or grade school basketball tournaments, volleyball tournaments, pickleball tournaments. We're looking at all of those things as being exciting events to bring into town.
1: Rick, I appreciate your time this morning. Again, very excited. I found it very exciting. I think you do too.
0: I sure do.
1: I sense the excitement in your voice. So
0: yeah.
1: We'll keep on top of this as time goes by. And there's a lot of other stuff going on down there I want to talk to you about when we get a chance to get together. We got to do that again.
0: We do. We
2: come
0: tried
2: on
0: to
2: up and
0: up
2: see
0: there
2: us
0: a few weeks ago, but something didn't work out. So we'll do that. I'd love to come up and talk to you guys and see you, and always happy to talk about Moundsville.
1: All right, Rick, appreciate it very much. Thanks a lot. Have yourself a great day. Have a good Memorial Day weekend, too.
0: You guys do the same. Thank
2: see you,
0: Rick. Take care, Bob.
1: Rick,
2: see you, pal.
1: Bye-bye. Such a great guy, Bob. Just love talking to him.
2: He's a great guy.
1: And he's right on top of things. You talk about a guy who knows what he's doing and is on top of what he's doing down there in Moundsville. All right, 9 o'clock, ABC covers the world. More on e-bikes and scooters and golf carts and maybe cool people and I don't know what else. Coming up, Watchdog Morning Show, where it's 9 o'clock.
3: Sherry Preston. The Memorial Day weekend off to a rocky start for those trying to leave the biggest city in the country.
4: Ground, what happened to the runway 422?
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3: That live ATC.net sound from New York's LaGuardia Airport, where the sinkhole caused thousands of delays. We've just received word that the runway will be back up and running just after noon Eastern time. AAA says 45 million Americans will likely travel 50 miles or more from home this Memorial Day weekend, even though gas costs 40% more than it did last year at this time. The Sandy Fire is still burning in Simi Valley, California. ABC's Trevor Ault is there.
6: The winds howling, smoke and embers flying as families grab what they could, the sky turning orange, headlights barely visible as they pulled away and disappeared. Randy Biles' doorbell camera alerted him that the fire was nearby and his wife was still inside.
7: It was so smoky you couldn't see through here. It was really bad. That's why I didn't know she wasn't here.
6: Officials have been trying to gain the upper hand on these fires for days. Calmer winds have helped. Firefighters are still battling hot spots in rugged terrain.
3: More than 45,000 evacuations so far. The Justice Department has yet to explain how it plans on forcing the former leader of Cuba to come to the U.S. to face charges for the downing of two humanitarian planes back in the 90s.
8: Raul Castro took the reins of the Cuban government after his brother Fidel became in poor health. Now 94 years old, he's been out of office for years, but still remains a powerful figure.
9: What steps are the U.S. willing to take to get him back here?
10: We indict men outside of this country all the time, and there's all kinds of different ways that we get them here.
8: The indictment marks a major escalation in the U.S.'s ongoing pressure campaign to achieve regime change of the island nation's communist-led government.
3: ABC Chief Law and Justice Correspondent Pierre Thomas. You're listening to ABC News.
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3: The criminal file of a former military doctor is getting thicker and thicker, says ABC's Jim Ryan.
13: The U.S. Army has launched more charges against one-time military doctor Blaine McGraw, who's accused of sexually abusing OBGYN patients at Fort Hood in Texas and Tripler Army Medical Center in Hawaii. McGraw now faces nearly 300 allegations, including claims that he used his phone to take video of patients during exams without their permission.
3: Two police officers who defended the Capitol on January 6th have filed a lawsuit against the plan to use taxpayer dollars to compensate those who allege they were wrongly targeted under the Biden administration. Oklahoma Republican Senator James Lankford was asked about whether any of those who stormed the Capitol that day would be getting money.
14: There were some folks that wandered in the building, that were caught up in the crowd, came in, marched around, walked right out. That's not my issue. There are folks that smashed windows. There are folks that attacked law enforcement. There are folks that beat them with poles and the American flag. Folks that sprayed bear spray in their face of law enforcement. I don't understand why any of those folks would receive any kind of compensation.
3: A commission would be set up to decide who would get the money, according to the acting attorney general. Stephen Colbert's long goodbye to late-night TV ends this evening when the host of The Late Show appears behind his CBS desk for the final time. The network announced last year that after 11 seasons, The Late Show would be ending, the network claiming economic reasons. Sherry Preston, ABC News.
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18: I'm Jay Fox on the Ohio News Network. Northeast Ohio investigators are trying to figure out what caused a house fire in Cuyahoga Falls yesterday morning. Neighbors reported hearing a loud boom before seeing flames coming from the home. A woman who uses a wheelchair could not get out on her own, and neighbors had to rescue her while other neighbors used a hose to fight the flames until firefighters arrived. Crews from Akron, Talmadge, Monroe Falls, and Stowe responded. The woman was taken to a burn center at a local hospital. Lieutenant Scott Christensen of the Cuyahoga Falls Fire Department discusses the investigation.
19: We're trying to better understand the layout of the home and what may have caused it or what may have led to the fire worsening or spreading.
18: The trial against a former Central Ohio church leader charged with rape is now postponed until September. Last spring, Gary Kesey Jr. was arrested and charged with sex crimes related to the alleged sexual abuse of three minor girls that prosecutors say happened over the course of 9 years. Kesey Jr. worked at Faith Life Church, where his parents serve as pastors. In court, his lawyers questioned a woman about what she posted online, as well as several law enforcement officers, one of which was a member of Faith Life Church. That trial is scheduled to start September 29th. Cleveland police are investigating the shooting death of a 26-year-old man in the city's Huff neighborhood, with reports suggesting an off-duty Cleveland police officer may be involved. For the Ohio News Network, I'm Jay Fox.
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25: Hello, everyone. From The Watchdog, I'm Darnell Foster with a look at your local weather forecast for your Thursday under mostly cloudy skies with some widely scattered showers. Temperatures are in the low to mid-60s. Overnight low, 50 degrees under mostly cloudy skies. Mostly cloudy for your Friday, with temperatures returning into the low to mid-60s. Have yourself a great day, everyone. From The Watchdog, I'm Darnell Foster.
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0: sunshine song. Yeah,
1: forecast calls for a mostly cloudy day. High pushing 70, but not quite there. Maybe 67, 68. We are just bit by bit moving up a little bit, but we're still in the low 50s. 52 at the airport, 50 at the Highlands, 52 Moundsville, St. C. What do you have here?
2: Let's take a look. Still at 48.
1: Still 48. 48 degrees here at the Watchdog Radio Network studios. Unfortunately, your Memorial Day weekend from hence through, at least through Memorial Day, is all going to be rainy, at least part of the day, every day. Some will be stormy as well. Looks like Memorial Day itself on Monday. Showers likely with the thunderstorms mixed in. Daytime high. 77 going to be warm, but not going to be the best day to have an outdoor party or picnic.
2: You can't cut grass, darn it.
1: Bob, I'm. You know, you get a long weekend this weekend, a really long weekend.
2: I do. I'll come in here Saturday. You know, Bear and I are off for the season. Good old boys on sports with Bear and Bob.
1: You have to do
2: Doc's Rock and Rock, yeah. Saturday Sports Huddle. That's part of my duties. I am the producer of that show. So looking forward to seeing Doc. Didn't see him last week. And, yes, everyone here at the station will be off Monday. So, nice three-day weekend.
1: We'll have Washington Morning News here in our place on Monday morning. Some of the best of, you always worry about that. What does Hoppy used to call them? Shows previously aired for a talk line, Dave Weekly. And in the midday, we've got an ABC special program about the way that we play in our lives anymore. An interesting, I was listening to some of it yesterday. I think you'll find that interesting. So special programming on Monday, and then we are back on Tuesday. When we get back next week on Tuesday, among other things, we'll take a look at the what's going to be big at the movies for the summer. And maybe Andrew Donaldson coming in. Bob, Andrew sent me a – he just wrote a piece for West Virginia Watch, all right? And it's about Governor Morrissey. I love this sentence. We, as a free people, self-governing body, hold this truth to be self-evident. If you have to tell people you're in charge, you ain't in charge. And he's bringing this up in a piece he wrote for Washington Watch because basically Governor Morrissey this week had to say, I'm in charge of the Republican Party. Now, there are an awful lot of people who think that's not necessarily true, but I think Andrew makes a good point. When you have to stand up and say, I'm in charge, you probably aren't really in charge. It's a preview piece that Andrew sent me. I don't know if it's out at westvirginiawatch.com yet or not, but I'm going to try and grab him maybe for next week to talk a little bit more about this. But that is typical Morrissey, though, right? I'm in charge. I'm the boss. You have to pay attention to me, even though he won with a third of the vote. You know, but if you have to say you're in charge, you're probably not.
2: Well, I think he really enjoys telling people how you know he's the guy. He is in charge.
1: This morning we have talked about e-bikes, golf carts, the Greenbrier, and the liens that are against it. The Moundsville Recreation Center, Rick Healy was by earlier this morning, and speaking of Governor Morrissey, the 250th anniversary of this country in Charleston. Big celebration set for the July 4th weekend down in Charleston, and we have been talking about that. On the e-bike front, Bob, e-bikes, again, e-bikes, golf carts. This whole thing got started with a story in the Morning Intel today. I'll call it to your attention. I had not known anything about this until I saw the piece in the paper this morning. I have no background, no knowledge, haven't talked to anybody about it other than what Eric Ayer's story says. Wheeling Council last night, just conversation, no specific proposal, just conversation about whether or not they want to start allowing golf carts on residential streets, and that has led us into some talk about e-bikes and so on. I never thought about this. Texter says some e-bike riders ride their e-bikes because they have DUIs and have lost their license to drive a car.
2: So yeah, I bet that's true.
1: I never thought about that. I mean, there is that is a distinct possibility. Let's see here. This one is for you, my friend.
2: Okay.
1: Will Bob go golf carting to Respects?
2: Boy, it's better than walking. Yeah, but I don't have a golf cart.
1: Well, will Teddy be golf carting to Dollar General? No, he bicycles to Dollar General or scoots sometimes. The world may never know the answer to these questions, say our
2: riveting.
1: Let's see. Another one for Bob. Oh, this is an off-the-air thing. I'll send it to you. This is your
2: A little personal hour?
1: No, it's not personal. It's that little dingy thing we were talking about.
2: Oh, right? Someone has a suggestion. Thank you.
1: So I will I'll send that to you. Let me see what else I've got here. You guys are way overthinking this. I assume they mean the golf carts. Well, I don't know. I'm big piece in the front page of the Morning Intel today. Council spent, looks like, a significant amount of time talking about it last night. Maybe, and that's possible. I don't know why we're overthinking it. I think there needs to be discussion. If they're going to authorize golf carts, that people need to look at, you know, how are they going to be regulated? If they're going to be regulated, where will they be allowed? You know, you don't want a golf cart chugging down National Road, you know, there. So I don't know if it's I think I will reject that argument that we're overthinking it. I think it's worth conversation.
2: I think I will too, Howard, because again, I live in the same house on Overbrook Avenue for the past 60 years. Went to school, went to Chicago for a while, but pretty much have been there for 60 years. And I'm noticing more and more people just don't have that courtesy when it comes to the road.
1: Yes.
2: Again, kids. I have that activity in my neighborhood now. Mini bikes, golf carts. I don't know what all those things are they're driving. But, you know, it's just neighbors driving around the street. And it just seems like, Howard, from parking in people's place, just don't have that courtesy that we once had in the neighborhood.
1: And the more of these alternative transportation, I just use that to cover everything, scooters, e-bikes, bikes, golf carts, I don't know, side-by-sides, ATVs, the more of these we allow on the streets, the more issues arise. Now, I'm not saying we shouldn't do it. I'm just saying the issues arise, and you've got to think about it. You know, Dave Palmer was talking about parking as an example. Many neighborhoods, yours, mine, parking is an issue.
2: You get jacked if somebody parks in front of your house, Howard. You don't own that spot, but that's your spot, isn't it?
1: Yeah, and I get – what we try to do, we park one car on the driveway and we park another car at the top of the driveway. Well, nobody else can park at the top of the driveway because that would block our car. So I don't feel like we're taking up an extra space. You know what I'm saying? I think we do a good job. What irritates me is – if people park in front of our house, and it's not like it's my street, you can't park there, they block our mailbox.
2: You've been there a long time too, Howard.
1: I've been there. Listen, my mortgage was burned a long time ago, all right? So then they park in front of the mailbox. It's like, hey, I don't mind you parking there, but don't park in front of the mailbox because the mailman comes and, you know, Nancy's always on the alert. Do-do-do-do-do-do-do-do. The mailman is coming, and then she runs out and gets the mail. There is no such thing on a public street as your parking space. I absolutely understand that. I agree with that. But does it irritate me? Yes. Yes. Now, there are people, and some of our neighbors are very good about this. A couple of neighbors across the street will call and say, my daughter's coming in from Alabama. So she'll probably be parking her car out there.
2: That's courtesy.
1: That is courtesy. I have no problem with that. When the there was sewer work being done in our neighborhood, the Gaywood construction, and the part of the streets were closed off and so on, you couldn't get up onto Upper Gaywood if you know where I'm talking about. We have a state trooper who lived up there. But he came, and he knocked on the door. He said, listen, I can't get up to where I need to be and get out fast enough. I'm going to be parking my car here in front of your house. Is that okay? Again, that's courtesy. Yeah. Tell me you're going to do it. That's fine. My son, Jason, and a couple of his buddies went to the Springsteen concert this weekend. Not this weekend, 2 days ago, Bob. Which, by the way, everybody who went there tells me it was a great concert up in Pittsburgh for Springsteen. But his buddies, they all went together, but they all met at my son's house down the street. So they all parked their cars and trucks right in front of our house. And not surprisingly, after they came home, they didn't get those. They were there for the night. You understand what I'm saying?
2: Right.
1: Nobody was driving that truck home at night. But yes, to your question, I don't even know what prompted you to say. Yes, I get irritated when people just take the parking space without any acknowledgement whatsoever.
2: Yeah, my neighbors are really good too. We do respect each other's, even though it's not our place, but we do respect that. And Howard, when you were talking about coming to you and just letting you know what was going on, I did the same thing. Back when I was driving the van, it broke down right there in the neighborhood, and I had to park in front of someone's house there. And I knocked on the door to let them know, and they looked at me like I was talking Chinese. Like they couldn't, what are you doing? I just said, look, I just wanted you to know that's my vehicle, and I'll get it out of there tomorrow.
1: Yeah, and it goes back to, I don't want to sound like the old guy again, Bob, but it goes
2: too
1: back,
2: late, Howard.
1: It goes back to the issue of courtesy, right? I mean, just basic courtesy, which we don't see. Courtesy on the street, courtesy in everyday activities. And again, you're right. I'm going to sound like an old guy, and I guess I am an old guy. So maybe I can. I'm just the grumpy old man, the one that somebody texted me the other day and said, waitresses probably look at you and think you're a grumpy old man. Maybe I'm just a grumpy old man. But it just doesn't seem to me that there's courtesy the way there used to be. I don't mean you have to tip your hat and say, hello, ma'am, but just some basic courtesy. You know, I don't think sometimes I'm trying, and I am on a cane sometimes, most of the time. I'm going into a restaurant, usually, or a store of some kind, and somebody will cut in front of me. It's like, are you in that big a hurry? Here I am, I'm a hobbled old man. You know, and you're going to get in front of me. Courtesy, human courtesy. Now you got me all fired up.
2: Now you
1: got me fired up on courtesy.
2: Last Friday when I filled in for Jubb with the Pine Room guys, one of the bits was we talked about things that we did that nobody does anymore. And again, I live on the same street that I grew up on, and we played a lot in the street. And there were certain neighbors that would get jacked. They would roll the window down if you didn't get all the way out of the street.
1: Oh, yes.
2: You know, that wasn't acceptable.
1: No.
2: You are still in the street. Get out of the street when a car comes. Again, were they a pain in the ass? But they were doing it for us. You know, I think it gave them a little bit of a thrill to give us hell every once in a while. But they also were looking out for us, Howard. All those stuff, a little bit on the avenue or the street to where I live, but I think those days are long gone.
1: Well, when my boys were boys, we're talking 30 years ago, they used to play hockey in the front street. And I've told this story dozens of times over the last 30 years. And we had a grumpy neighbor, and they were not looking out for my kids. They just didn't like those kids being out there.
2: Mean neighbor.
1: I don't like those kids being out there. And they would call the cops. And my old friend Barry Crow, the late Barry Crow, councilman, actually Barry and I argued. Barry was the one who got an ordinance started that said you cannot play in the streets. The city of Wheeling, there's an ordinance not being allowed to play in the streets. But we didn't care. And so the kids would play in the streets, but the neighbors would call the cops. And the cops would come up and go, you guys got to get out of the street, got to get out of the street. But the cops were cool, you know. They would then say, we'll be around the block in a minute or two, and then don't worry about it. The retribution that my next-door neighbor, he's no longer my next-door neighbor, but a great guy. Some of you would know him if I know to mention his name. We were out in the front yard one Sunday afternoon, Bob. Started by mowing the grass, ended up with just being a big beer-drinking afternoon, right? The sun went down. We had perhaps a few too many beers, but we were still just standing right in our yard, so we were okay. And we were talking about the neighbor that was grumpy. And he said to me, he goes, hey, you want to go water their plants? And so the two of us in the dark of night ran up on the steps of the grumpy old neighbor, and we watered the plants. You understand what I'm saying? We watered the plants.
2: We got that picture.
1: Yes, exactly. So, but they weren't. I hear your point that sometimes they're looking out for the kids. These neighbors weren't looking out for us. For my kids, they were just grumpy neighbors. So, again, courtesy. And I guess
2: have those neighbors passed on, Howard?
1: I don't know if they passed on, but
2: they're gone.
1: They're gone. Yeah, we're the last remaining vestige of the old neighborhood. You know, there's I think one or two more. Scott Miller of the Neely's family is still in the neighborhood, and the lady who lives across the street from Jason, who her son was Jason's best friend back in the old days, still there. Other than that, pretty much everybody has moved on.
2: Yeah, tremendous turnover in my neighborhood, too. There's still a few of us still there.
1: 9:23 on the Watchdog Morning Show. More texts are coming in. I'm going to count these later today. 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This golf cart thing and then spinning off onto e-bikes and so on has really gotten people thinking, talking, and responding. So I'll share some more of these with you coming up on the Watchdog Morning Show. It is 9:24.
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0: we're playing country songs today and every Thursday, Country Bumper Music Day here on the Watchdog Morning Show. It's 9:26, 26 after the hour. Temperature roaming a little above 50. We've bumped the 50 mark, 52 in most places around here. Except here, are we still at 48?
1: Can't get off at 48, Howard.
0: I'm telling you, you got to kick it a little bit, maybe do that. Pretty much 52 everywhere other than here in the upper Ohio Valley. Cloudy, a daytime high. Pushing 70, not 270, but 67, 68 up around that way. Text line 304-214-1600, talking about golf carts. And I know that Parkersburg allows golf carts because the police chief in Wheeling said he actually called the Parkersburg chief to get a little feedback on there. And I thought maybe Marietta, which is nearby, would do it as well. However, good morning, Big Howard and Big Bob.
1: That's going to be Big Andrew.
0: Big Andrew here.
1: Good morning.
0: City of Marietta does not allow golf carts that I'm aware of, but many townships in the county do allow them on streets under 25 miles an hour, and they have to be registered. So that's probably, again, I know that Parkersburg has some regulations. The Chief Schwarzweger talked to the chief down there. If I remember correctly, I think the chief said that the chief in Parkersburg really wasn't in favor of the golf carts, but the council went ahead and authorized the golf carts anyway. So, again, big story today in the intel today. What do you think, Bob? Part of me says that this is a one-day story. It's all going to fade away, and that the whole concept will. Council's had their time to talk about it. They said they weren't going to do anything about it last night. Said, well, maybe we'll revisit this in a month. Part of me says, this is maybe as far as it'll go.
1: Yeah, I think the concept of, cruising the neighborhood with a beverage maybe in your hand just to drive down and see what Bernie's doing. Bernie's working on his car in his garage. I'm gonna slip down to my golf cart. But I think the city is saying, but you got all these regulations to do that. So I don't think it's going to work, and I don't think it's a good idea.
0: You know, I was thinking earlier, if there were golf carts permitted, and one neighborhood they were specifically talking about, the guy that I guess brought this to Ty Thorngate's attention multiple times said, wouldn't it be great if we could have golf carts in Woodsdale? You know the guy I thought of I could see him driving a golf cart through Woodsdale?
1: Who's that?
0: Our old friend Charlie Schlegel.
1: Yeah.
0: I could see Charlie.
1: Socializing, yes.
0: Mind you, with the six-pack on the seat, but I could picture Charlie just scooting through the neighborhood of Woodsdale back in the day. When
1: people on their porch stopping, talk a little bit, right?
0: I can picture him being like a DoorDash of beer, you know? Hey, Bob, I got a six-pack here. You need something?
1: I'll take one.
0: I can see Charlie Schlegel doing that. 304-214-1600. Let's see. Don't know what that's about. It says, well, there goes my breakfast. Maybe that was when I was coughing on the air.
1: Yeah, probably.
0: Earlier this morning. I don't know. Golf carts, they would not be on Main or Market Street, would they? Says the texter. Also, would being drunk consider DUI? Very legitimate questions. I would think that's something that would have to be talked about if you had the golf carts. And the question about e-bikes was raised earlier. Said some people ride their e-bikes because they have DUIs and they can't drive a car.
1: Yeah.
0: I don't know.
1: Howard, I'm not a good one to ask this because when the side-by-side craze, what do they call them, ATVs.
0: ATVs, yeah.
1: I thought there is no way they're ever going to let them on the road. No way. They're a hazard. They're a danger.
0: You were wrong.
1: I was completely wrong. They're everywhere. And I don't get it. I would not ride with you or anybody in one of those side-by-sides going out the creek or all the way to Viola or Cameron. To me, that is dangerous as hell because those pickup trucks coming around the turn, I can see being flattened by one of those trucks. Am I too cautious, Howard?
0: No, I think it's a good point. And those aren't city regulations. The legislature approved that. Last year, 2 years ago, a couple years ago, I lose track of time. The legislature approved the ATVs on city streets.
1: They sit very low. I think they're hard to see. I would have no enjoyment in that.
0: And I don't. Again, I'm old and I'm still working my way through this golf cart thing. But okay, I get the golf carts. I'm not sure exact, but I get the golf carts. Like you said, Bob, you want to take a little toodle down the street to see what your neighbors are doing, or Sliders having a Memorial Day party. I just toodle up the street with my golf cart. I get it. I don't fully get it, but I get it. I don't get ATVs on public streets. That doesn't make sense to me. Aren't they basically off-roaders?
1: That's what I thought they were for. And again, I was completely wrong. They're licensed and people zip, zip, zip. They drive them in my neighborhood, Howard.
0: Yeah, exactly. So anyway, again, I call your attention to the story in the Morning Intel today. I'll see if I can track down Ty Thorngate. Ty was the one who brought this to council. He said that he had heard from only one person. About a year ago, Ward 4 resident, who's a Ward 5 business owner, approached me, said Ty, and asked, wouldn't it be great if we could get golf carts through Woodsdale? And so Ty brought it up to council, and they kicked it around last night. I wouldn't be surprised if it doesn't just fade away.
1: You know where you do see a lot of golf carts in Wheeling, Howard?
0: Hmm.
1: The festivals, all the the workers, the organizers.
0: But they
1: get around by the golf carts.
0: Yeah, but they aren't. Like you and I going down to the Italian festival to get our Sons of Italy hot sausage sandwich. Those are people working there, tooling around. I remember Tim Burch used to always say he was the king of the golf carts, traveling around everywhere there. But yes, you're right. You see a lot of them at the festivals and really at other city events. Who had it? Scatter Day used to use a city golf cart until he had a little accident, and then I think they took it away from him, if I remember correctly. All right, 9:33, 27 till the hour, Watchdog Morning Show. Let's head over to Johnny Walkup. Johnny's away for the next couple of days, so our last chance to check in with him today. And then Bob Westfall. Is Bob coming by today's the day?
1: I think, right? Bob's with us. I don't know for sure.
0: You caught me yesterday. I said he was coming by, and Bob said, no, he's not. But I think Mr. Westfall will be popping in here as the Watchdog Morning Show moves on. Let's get Johnny Walkup right now.
2: Good morning. I'm John Walkup with your 7 News headlines on this Thursday, May 21st. Wheeling police are warning drivers to plan ahead for a busy weekend as the Ogden Half Marathon and Wellness Weekend gets underway. The race starts at 7 Saturday morning at 14th and Main and runs through much of the city, including downtown, Center Wheeling, Bethlehem, Elm Grove, and back to the finish line by late morning. Ahead of the event, crews will be sweeping parts of National Road Friday morning, and no parking zones will be strictly enforced Saturday, with vehicles subject to towing. Officials recommend parking at the Intermodal Transportation Center and watching for posted signs and traffic changes throughout the weekend. You can visit WTRF.com for more details. The Ohio Department of Transportation says the Blaine Hill Bridge in Belmont County is expected to reopen July 1st. Officials say the reopening date could change if unforeseen issues arise during the project. According to ODOT, once the bridge reopens, traffic will be restored in both directions with both lanes open. Officials say there will be no traffic signals or lane restrictions in place. Detroit Diesel Remanufacturing LLC has completed a $10 million renovation and expansion project at its facility in Bidesville, Ohio. The company rebuilds engines and transmissions used in medium and heavy-duty commercial vehicles. Company officials say the project included demolition of an existing building, construction of a new office facility, and the conversion of office space into manufacturing space. Well, if you see fresh American flags at veterans' graves across Belmont County this Memorial Day weekend, there's a local effort behind it. Members of American Legion Post 312 teamed up with the students from the Belmont County Juvenile Court's CCAP program, meeting at the Tri-State Veterans Museum before heading out to place flags at cemeteries. The program focuses on personal growth and community involvement, and organizers say it's a meaningful way for students to honor those who served while giving back. And the Marshall County Mobile Food Pantry is set for today, Moundsville. It runs from 10 to 11:30 a.m. at the Marshall County Fairgrounds, with drivers asked to enter from 12th Street. That's a look at your 7 News headlines. Have a great day. I'm Johnny Walkup, working for you.
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0: has been mainly some local conversation this morning, which is what I like to do here. We talked about the new rec center that's going to be built in Moundsville. Council this week approved the contractor, and they'll get started here beginning of next month, I think Rick Healy told us when he was with us. And that whole project, that big rec center, could be done by this time next year. Big addition to the city of Moundsville and to Marshall County. And I know Rick has been working on this for a long time. Bob was very excited about it and really excited to get the official approval and to get the contract underway. So we're talking about that. City of Wheeling talking about, I want to stress that phrase, just talking about allowing golf carts in residential neighborhoods, maybe. And we've kicked that around quite a good bit this morning. Still a lot more texts coming in on that. And let me do a couple of national stories here. And really, it's just so that I can get some people to send me nasty texts, you know, because whenever I start talking about Trump, I get the nasty texts. The Senate has pulled their proposed $1 billion funding for Trump's ballroom. Now, Trump had said in the beginning this big ballroom was going to be totally funded by private investors, you know, the Jeff Bezoses of the world. But then he said, well, but there's going to be a security component to it, so I'm going to ask the government to pay for that. And he proposed $1 billion there. The Senate has said they're taking that out. They are not going to look at that $1 billion. So that's got to get under Trump's skin, got to be really ticking him off quite a good bit.
1: Yeah, I believe so too, Howard, but I don't think that'll stop it. I mean, he'll just figure out another way. I just can't see him rolling over and saying, all right, you're right, that was a bad idea.
0: Well, he had said all along that, you know, his cronies, I shouldn't say cronies, I'm going to talk about cronies in a minute and they're real cronies, but his billionaire buddies were going to pay for it. And I wouldn't be surprised if he doesn't say, hey, guys, I tried. I thought I could get $1 billion from the Senate, and they told me no, so just pony up another $1 billion if you don't mind, please, you know, Elon and Jeff and all the other multimillionaires. Yeah, it will get built. And most people say it needs, but I don't have a problem with the ballroom per se. I have a problem with the size of it and the location of it. It just looks so horribly out of place. But I'm sure, regardless of whether he finds a way around it, Bob, it's going to get under his skin that the Senate has said no. And they said no because the Senate parliamentarian who looks at how the Senate rules work, the Senate has very complicated rules. The Senate parliamentarian says it's not eligible for funding. And what does Trump say? Fire her. Fire that parliamentarian. That's the way we'll get around it. So
1: we touched on it earlier this morning, Howard. When will President Donald Trump start to lose his power? Will it be his last year, the last year and a half? When will we see more Republicans break away and say, no, I don't agree with the president on that? You have any kind of timeline on that, Howard?
0: Well, let's take a look at this. Republican senators, several Republican senators, including the Senate Majority Leader, are raising serious questions about this IRS settlement that he came up with. $1.776 billion that would be a slush fund for him to be able to pay his cronies, the J6 conspirators, the January 6 conspirators, people he pardoned but who had been convicted and sent to jail, and his other cronies, now I want to use the word cronies, his other cronies would get money out of this $1.8 billion fund. And that also includes Trump never being, the IRS could never again go after Donald Trump. They will never be able to audit him. They'll never be able to raise questions about his tax returns. He will be exempt essentially from. So, to your point, there are a number now of Republican senators, including some powerful ones, that are beginning to say, this is maybe a bridge too far. It's just a little tiny step down that road, Bob, but I think we're seeing little tiny steps. Senate says, nah, we're not doing the $1 billion ballroom. Senate Majority Leader John Thune, a Majority Leader, again, powerful guy, he says, I'm not a big fan of this IRS settlement, so he thinks that might be happening. Senator Bill Cassidy criticized the plan, calling it what I have called it, a slush fund. Again, these are Republicans, to your point, Bob. Senator Tom Tillis slammed the idea the fund could be used to compensate individuals who have pled guilty to physical acts against the Capitol police officers. By the way, several Capitol police officers have filed a lawsuit to stop this, saying these guys beat us up, you know, caught our heads in the door and hit us with pikes. And you want to compensate them from taxpayer dollars? So they filed that. So to your – and I have several others here as well. To your point, little by little, we're already starting to see cracks in Trump's infallibility.
1: And there will always be those that refuse to tell the emperor that he is not wearing any clothes, like your Lindsey Graham. Where's he from, Howard? You know, he's
0: South Carolina,
1: a big ass kisser. I don't think he'll ever change.
0: No, he won't. But and I'm not suggesting – I am not suggesting that there's a wholesale turnaround on Donald Trump, all right? But I think if you look at some of these individual things that are happening – little by little, you are seeing more and more Republicans beginning to say, I can't bend the knee that far.
1: I still believe this too, Howard, and I don't know who it is. Someone is going to emerge. Someone is going to come out of that pack, and they're going to take on everyone that's still loyal to Trump, and they want to become the next president. I think we're going to see a shoot off of that, and I don't think it'll be till maybe the last year if we get that far.
0: Yeah, And the question becomes, too, who takes over from – did you see, by the way, where Donald Trump has a letter, a secret letter – I shouldn't call it secret because we know about it. He has written a letter to J.D. Vance, and it's, I guess, in the drawer in the Oval Office or something. In the event of his death, it is Trump's orders to J.D. Vance on what to do.
1: You know what J.D. Vance ought to say? Go to hell. When you're dead, I'm in charge. I'm the president.
0: How about I take this envelope with these orders and right up there. No, he won't do that while he's alive. But that is, you talk about how Trump believes he is large and in charge of everything. When I'm dead, I'll still tell J.D. Vance what to do. Here is how you should follow this stuff out. The big question is going to be, look, Donald Trump, although there's still some people who think, and maybe he still thinks he's going to be able to run for a third term, somehow find a way to avoid the constitutional term limits. But essentially, his term is over. I think he's wearing down. Okay, and whether you think he's a good guy, but he's wearing down, Bob. He's wearing down.
1: It's a tough job.
0: It's a tough job. He's falling asleep on the job. I'm not even going to make fun of that. But he's just wearing down. You compare his speeches from his first term, certainly, or even during the campaign of the last time around, to his speeches now. He doesn't have the energy. He's just wearing down. The point of my saying that is, when he loses the official power of the presidency, I don't know how much influence he'll continue to be able to wield just because he's wearing down.
1: It all depends on who will emerge, especially if it's a Democrat. He won't have anything to do with him, or her wouldn't have anything to do with the former President Trump. But I think if it's J.D. Vance, I think they're always going to be connected, Howard, or at least he hopes to be still connected.
0: Well, I think so, although, J.D. Vance, if you believe all of the stories.
1: He'll never be president,
0: ever. His loyalty is to Peter Thiel, the big investor who got him elected and then got Trump to appoint him. He really owes more to Peter Thiel and Thiel's technocrat vision of this country than he does to Donald Trump and Trump's MAGA vision. Many people said, what if there was impeachment? Or what if the 25th was involved? What if Donald Trump was no longer president? Well, Vance would be just as bad. I think Vance would be different. I don't think I would like what he did either, but I think he would be different. I think he's got his own ideas on things.
1: But there's no way in the world J.D. Vance knows how to wield power like Donald Trump. There's no way. He could be watching and studying film and really want to get there. But again, I think you hardly ever hear his name. I think he's a lame duck, as the same as Donald Trump. I'm a firm believer that the next president of the United States is someone that I've never heard of before.
0: Well, that's what's happened over and over again in this country. If you go back, and I do, to remember when George H.W. Bush was president, he was such a powerful president after the first war in Iraq. I was saying the Democrats ought to nominate Bush, but then nominate our own vice president, because you can't beat Bush, so why bother? And then along came, and they called them the Seven Dwarfs. the Democrat candidates, but one of those dwarfs was Bill Clinton, who went on to become one of the most successful and respected presidents of contemporary times, but came out of nowhere. And who's the other guy on the Democrat side?
1: Well, I remember Jimmy Carter. Who's that?
0: Jimmy Carter, peanut farmer from Georgia. What? And then a guy that you asked me one time. You said,
1: "Oh, I know where you're going. Who is that guy? How do you say his name?
0: Who is that guy? What's this guy? People seem to be paying attention to him."
1: Walked right by me.
0: Bob and I were at the Mayflower Hotel broadcasting live. You were on a mission to try and track down Senator Byrd.
1: Ted Kennedy.
0: You were on a mission to track down Ted Kennedy, but you came
1: back. Ellen told me to leave him alone, but go ahead. It's another story.
0: You came back and said, "This

0: puts on their top 10 list of the likely Democratic candidates. It won't be somebody that New York Times says, these are the people you should be watching. It'll be somebody we haven't heard of. It'll be somebody coming out of nowhere that will somehow make a splash. And it may well be a Republican. Doesn't have to necessarily happen on the Democrat side of things. You know, there's the typical list of Republicans. If it's not J.D. Vance, who else might it be? Again, I don't think it'll be anybody we know. And I think, look at what the Democrats have done. When the Democrats have gone back to the traditional old guys, I don't mean old as in aged, although I guess I do in this case, but the folks have been, go to Biden. Okay, how did that work out? Not so good. Kamala Harris, although was a newcomer, but she had been part of the administration. We're looking for somebody, and whether, again, Democrat or Republican, looking for somebody we simply haven't heard of or for about before.
1: Yeah, and there was another very high-ranking Republican, well-known Republican, who the same thing has happened to, Howard.
0: And that was?
1: The Scarecrow from Kentucky, Mitch McConnell.
0: Mitch McConnell.
1: Time has went by. He's done, right?
0: He's out.
1: He's out. He's done.
0: Yeah, he's he was falling down. He literally was, again, talk about Trump is wearing down. Mitch McConnell was just plain wearing down. And the idea that it's I'm watching a lot of West Wing anymore, they're in the discussion about who's going to be the next candidate after Bartlet leaves, and somebody, I forget who they say, Hoynes, it's his turn. And Leo says, there are no turns. It's not like it's his turn. There are no turns. We look and see who comes out of nowhere. And that's what I think is going to happen. Frio Stack line, Howard, all the Republican senators that got beat in the primary are going to go out with a bang and will vote no on anything that Trump wants. I think that is quite likely the case. Very akin to what we're going to see in the legislature, Bob, this time around. The people that Morrissey worked against are going to say, whenever Morrissey has an idea, nope, not going
1: to
0: do that.
1: Seems to me politicians have a long memory, Howard.
0: Absolutely. And listen, Roger Hanshaw, speaker, he said it in exactly those words. We will remember, talking about Morrissey. Text line, Trump gets his payback in primary elections, and he did. Most of his primary candidates won, but it comes at a cost in Congress. And I think that's what the other texter was saying. The folks that did lose will remember and keep in mind that there is still most of the year for votes to go. Good morning, Howard and Bob.
1: Good morning.
0: Remember when Jimmy Carter said, I'm Jimmy Carter and I'm running for president?
1: And, big old grin on his face.
0: And we all said, huh?
1: Who is that guy?
0: What? Okay, lots and lots more text. I'm going to strand more on base today, I think. But let's get over to Mr. Westfall and get him in here for some conversation this morning because he yells at me when I don't get him on time. So it's time to talk to Bob Westfall, the Big 7 WTRF-TV. Good morning, Bob.
2: Good morning. What do I do when you don't get me on?
0: You give me that. Apparently, I don't have a lot of time here because, you know, you have John McCabe on instead of me.
2: I have never said that. I've questioned you, but I've never questioned the time.
0: Okay.
2: That's totally different.
0: Now you sound like my wife. She says, I don't sound like that. I don't say things like that. Why do you make me sound like that?
2: Yeah, well, you know what? Go ride an e-bike and see how long that
0: takes. After I ride my e-bike, can you send a crew down to the emergency room to do a story on the dangers of e-bike riding by old men? Yeah, that's...
2: yeah, there you go.
0: That's
2: you were talking about Republicans voting against Trump. Cassidy did it his first vote on the Iran.
0: Yes.
2: The war on Iran.
0: Yeah.
2: So,
0: yep.
2: So he's got what, six more... Seven more months of lame ducks.
0: Yeah,
2: so.
0: And there will be a lot of critical votes coming up. And the people that he voted that he worked against, yes, they lost in most cases, but they're still there. They're still there till the end of the year, and
2: they're still in office. Yeah,
0: and they will remember. It is, as I said earlier, Bob. It is akin to what's going to happen in the legislature in Charleston next year. All of the candidates that Morrissey worked against, the candidates that Morrissey tried to get out of office in support of their opponents,

0: they're going to remember. And yeah. when Morrissey brings bills forward, these guys that he tried to kick out, they're going to remember and say, hey, remember when you tried to get rid of me? How about this? No. I'll vote no. It's going to be interesting.
1: Yeah, it's going to be interesting. It's going to be an interesting end of the legislature for the legislature this year.
0: Absolutely.
1: So, what
0: you got going
1: today? We're talking about e-bikes. We're going to talk to the fire department. They are going to be using e-bikes during the Ogden weekend. We're going to find out what that's all about. Sounds like a great idea. Crowds downtown get through a little bit easier than trying to get with a vehicle. At least you can get emergency personnel somewhere, at least to get a triage going if something happens. So we're going to find out what that's all about. Danny Maris is working on that. Big story yesterday, and we're going to follow up on it today. Blaine Bridge opening July 1st.
0: That's so, very exciting. Very exciting to me.
1: Several months ahead of schedule. We're going to talk to Lauren Burrell with ODOT, find out when and what all was done. I know there are some changes to lanes and things like that, so we will follow that up today. Dan Maris is working on that as well, so we'll have that. It is National Safe Boating Week. We're going to do a ride-along with West Virginia DNR today, find out what people need to know if they want to be a safe boater. One of the questions I always like to ask is, what is the one thing the boaters seem to forget? And generally, it's flotation devices. People just forget to put those on the boat.
0: So. You know, it's such a hassle. I want to lay out here on the boat and get the sun. Yeah. I don't want to have the flotation. I get that. I understand that.
1: So anyway, we're going to follow up on that. Shaquilla McKintrick is working on that day. What else we got to do? Marshall County is having a food pantry today. Obviously, with the situation with inflation, things like that, we're going to be following up on that. DK is covering that. She thinks it's going to be a lot of people showing up for that. So we'll have that. Highway Safety Program Luncheon. Local law enforcement is going to receive awards from the governor's Highway Safety Program. Love covering that every year. It just gives the local law enforcement their due. So we will have that. And then Jefferson County Commission meeting this morning, hearing some rumblings from up there. We'll have more details from noon, and then we'll have something more this evening at 5 and 6. Capito Presser today, we'll be talking to her. I kind of want to talk about the trip to China, with what we came back with on that, and Cuba is another situation I think we need to talk about. So those are something we'll be talking to her about. That's everything we got today. Gearing up for the Nailers. They kick off this weekend for the next round. They'll be in Wheeling Wednesday, Friday, Saturday next week. And we'll be there live, so it's a big thing. And kind of cloudy up here today, so kind of cool compared to yesterday.
0: Yeah, not going to be the world's best Memorial Day weekend, unfortunately. It looks like we got rain most of the days, at least a little bit of rain. And temperatures will be okay, but it's not going to be a great Memorial Day weekend for your picnics and parties. So
1: Just have to go buy a tent or something and sit outside.
0: That's what I said earlier. You know, just get a covering for your grill, and at least you can grill outside and then take all the food inside to eat. Because I like my hot dogs on the grill, you know. So
1: there you go.
0: You have to give that a try. Do you have any big plans for the holiday weekend? You working on Monday? Or I know we're not here for the weekend yet. But
1: I am working on Monday. You know, I've got family coming in. I've got some friends coming from Virginia, so they'll be here. And probably cook out after I get off work.
0: All right, sounds good. Well, Bob, people can check things out at noon, 5, 6, 10, 11, 5:30, the region-wide show, always at WTRF.com, the website. And take Channel 7 with you wherever you go by putting the Storm Tracker 7 app and the news app on your smartphone or tablet, and then you've got it all right there on your person. Storm Tracker 7 may be in particular this weekend. If you do want to try and squeeze a little outdoor grilling in, kind of keep track of the hour-by-hour that you find on Storm Tracker 7. Look to see where the least likely rain might be on Monday, for example. Maybe try and squeeze your cooking in there if you possibly can. And don't forget WTRF Plus, where you can catch the TV, the newscast that you didn't catch, where you can catch special programming. All you have to do is download that free and easy off your app store, whatever store you use for your TV, Fire TV, Roku TV, and Apple TV. I now have it on my TV as well. All right, sir. Appreciate your time today. Always good talking to you. Have yourself a great day, and we'll wrap up the week tomorrow.
1: All right. Well, I'm glad I got everything in and finished on time.
2: Plenty of time.
0: Yeah, I know. Because yeah. I didn't cut you short today. You know?
1: I mean, you're just waiting to go to me. I mean, you know.
0: Have a good day, Bob.
2: See you, Bob. See you tomorrow.
1: Actually, I'd rather listen to the text that you were reading than listen to me. So, I mean, I'm kind of all for it.
0: I got you. Have a great day. Talk to you tomorrow.
1: Bye, guys.
0: Yeah, Bob, maybe tomorrow, like I did today, I'll start with those who are stranded. I got 15, 16 texts still hanging fire from today. Maybe if we have a chance, we'll catch those up tomorrow. Sorry if I didn't get to you. I do apologize. Mr. Slaughter, have a great day today.
2: You too, Howard.
0: I got to find something to eat. I'm hungry, but I don't know what I want. I have no idea what I want. I got to find something good to eat for lunch and then enjoy myself the rest of the day. 10 o'clock, ABC covers the world. Statewide Talk Line is coming up next. TJ and Dave are here.

0: ABC News. I'm Sherry Preston. Multiple sources confirm that Acting Attorney General Todd Blanche will meet with Republican senators today as more of them speak out about the president's so-called anti-weaponization fund. Blanche to address them during a closed-door conference meeting. Here's ABC Chief White House Correspondent Mary Bruce.
1: A growing number of Republicans outraged.
2: I don't support it. I think it's a... You can't do that.
3: If someone is damaged by the federal government right now, there is already a process in place to be able to get restitution for that.
4: Sends the signal, hey, go breach the Capitol, destroy the building, assault police officers, you may even get compensated for someday. That's absurd.
1: Roughly 600 people were charged with obstruction or assaulting police officers in connection with January 6th. At least 170 pleaded guilty, and dozens others were found guilty by juries.
0: Two of the police officers who defended the Capitol on January 6th have filed a lawsuit against the fund. Gas prices about $1.40 higher per gallon than they were last year at this time, thanks to the war in Iran. Still about 45 million Americans are expected to travel at least 50 miles from home for the long Memorial Day weekend.
5: Traffic data company INRIX says the worst times to drive will be Thursday and Friday afternoons, especially between 3 and 6 p.m., with major backups expected in cities like New York, Boston, Denver, and Los Angeles.
0: ABC Stephanie Ramos. The Surgeon General's new report raising more questions about kids and screen time.
6: Experts warning even some toddlers are now spending multiple hours a day in front of a screen, setting up potential mental health issues and poor developmental and educational outcomes. That may be a shocker to parents because surveys show most teens these days currently average 8 or more hours per day.
0: ABC's Andrea Fujii. A day after Target announced strong sales, Walmart delivered another strong quarter. However, it also reported caution for the rest of the year given economic uncertainty. 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
0: The sinkhole on the runway at New York's LaGuardia Airport is being repaired and it's expected to be reopened in an hour.
9: Notably, this is the same runway where the deadly Air Canada collision happened back in March, shutting it down for several days. Repairs have been being made all night long. Now, this all happened Wednesday around 11 a.m. The large sinkhole was discovered during a daily morning inspection of the airfield. So it was good, of course, that this inspection was taking place, as it always does.
0: That's ABC's Lindsay Tuckman here in New York. Fewer Americans filed for unemployment benefits last week, layoffs remaining low despite a number of uncertainties clouding the current economic picture. A total number of Americans filing for unemployment benefits, just under 1.8 million. Competitive eating's biggest star is headed back to Coney Island this 4th of July, but not without some off-the-stage controversy. There's ABC's Dave Packer.
10: 17-time champion Joey Chestnut is set to return to the Nathan's Famous International Hot Dog Eating Contest on the 4th of July, while serving probation after pleading guilty to a misdemeanor battery charge. Chestnut was accused of slapping a man during a night out at an Indiana bar. A judge approved travel outside the state, clearing the way for him to compete for the famous mustard belt. Organizers say the incident happened outside league activities and does not affect his eligibility. Dave Packer, ABC News.
0: Part of the original staircase for the Eiffel Tower in Paris just went up for auction, sold for $500,000. Sherry Preston, ABC News.
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13: Hello, everyone. From the Watchdog, I'm Darnell Foster with a look at your local weather forecast for your Thursday under mostly cloudy skies with some widely scattered showers. Temperatures are in the low to mid-60s. Overnight low, 50 degrees under mostly cloudy skies. Mostly cloudy for your Friday with temperatures returning into the low to mid-60s. Have yourself a great day, everyone. From the Watchdog, I'm Darnell Foster.
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We're going to talk education funding. What about the slush fund? The latest on the Greenbrier and the final show for Stephen Colbert. Got a lot to cover today. It's Metro News Talk Line. We are underway.

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3: 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TJ Meadows is in Charleston. Zach Karolchek, our man of the people, is handling the video stream today. 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Thursdays with Hoppy. Later, we'll talk to the executive director of the Berkeley County Development Authority, Jennifer Smith, and discuss, well, the governor wants to bring business in from neighboring Northern Virginia, part of the backyard brawl. We'll talk about why Berkeley County may be the right place to locate. And the final show for Stephen Colbert, our comedy aficionado, wannabe comedian Jack Loger from WVAQ will stop by as well. Loaded show. Say good morning to TJ Meadows, running the ship in Charleston today. Good morning, TJ.
4: Good morning. Things looking up for the Redlegs, David.
3: Did they win? Well, I was doing the ball game yesterday. They won yesterday?
4: They won. Rarity in Cincinnati these days.
3: I think worst record in May. I think they had the worst record in the league in May. Still no back end on the bullpen. But I like your optimism, TJ.
4: Well, I try.
3: I appreciate it.
4: I'm trying to be more upbeat. So there you go. That's my contribution for the day. Now we get to the real stuff.
3: I appreciate it. Thank you very much. The real stuff involves the conversation that has been going on. It started before the legislative session and is continuing through the session and now into the off season. Lawmakers discussing ways of addressing the high cost of education, specifically for special needs students. That was part of the discussion during the House-only interim meetings that took place earlier this week. House Education Committee Chairman and Monongahela County Delegate Joe Statler joins us this morning on Metro News Talk Line. Joe, good morning. Thanks for joining us.
5: Good morning, Dave. Thanks for the opportunity, and also TJ.
3: Absolutely. Glad to have you. Well, Joe, this was a topic that came up during the session. There was talk on the House side. Senator Grady, Senate Education Committee Chair, was talking about public education funding on the Senate side. What did you learn during the discussions this past week in the House interim meetings?
5: Well, I will tell you that we did learn a lot of facts and backed up a lot of things that we knew already. We knew this is area in the funding that is woefully underfunded, not only from the state level, but also from the federal level. And one of the things that really stuck out to me that since the inception of the IDEA legislation at the federal level, they basically had promised to support that by 40%. And that level has never nearly come to 40%, and it's hovering around somewhere around the 12 to the 13% range. So, you know, you look at this and where it's at, not only is the state underfunding, but also the federal has really underfunded the promises that they made into this area.
4: So, Joe, if the feds are underfunding, can we ever get to the point where we're supposed to be under that new IDEA legislation?
5: I will tell you that under that legislation, can we get to that point? Even though they underfund it, they certainly have the ability to make us do. And I know there's people out there that says, well, how can the federal make a state do anything? Well, I think we can find that's pretty easily done. I mean, even if they didn't cut funding on this, they could cut funding on something else. We depend upon the federal government for so many things. But basically, to answer your question, we have to get there somehow. We have to meet these mandates that is put out there under this section of law.
3: Joe, in dollar terms, how large is the gap for special needs funding right now?
5: Uriah Cummings gave us the estimate that it's about $170 million on all three tiers, tier one, two, and three.
4: That's a big gap.
5: Excuse me?
3: TJ said that's a big gap, Joe. How are school systems then dealing with this if they have a gap between the money that's available and the services that have to be provided? How are some of the local school systems dealing with this issue?
5: Well, they have to deal with it, and so that means that they have to cut the funding to something else. Here about, 4 to 5 years ago, we took the funding formula and basically made most of it, not all of it, in the form of a block grant. So even though it's identified under areas for this particular reason, we sent it to the districts and said, okay, here's the money, but if you need to use this money in another form, basically they could do that. So what they're doing, they're basically robbing Peter to pay Paul. That's exactly how it's coming down, whether it's using less money in transportation, whether they're less student funding somewhere else, they are using that. For instance, Montague County sticks out that they are a little bit over $12 million underwater in what they're spending on special needs and what they're receiving from the federal or the state. So that funding has to come from different sources, including, you know, we just passed a levy. I'm sure that also can make up some of it. So there's different ways that they have to do it. But at the end of the day, they have to get the money from somewhere to do it.
4: Joe, the fix, a lot of people have an idea about the fix. Let me put it that way. I heard some comments earlier this week about let's not fund enrollment, let's fund student need. That was one of the ideas that was put out there. There's the idea that the counties will have to take on a bigger burden and figure out how to make that work. What do we do here? What's the fix? How do we get and plug that gap?
5: Well, TJ, I would like to tell you that I had that answer right here ready to give to you today. I do not have that answer ready to give you. That's why we're on this fact-finding mission, and there's lots of ways that we're looking at. And I did have a conversation with the speaker after the meeting to get his input into it. And I think there were several things that was given out to us. One, I think we do have to identify just what is in on the funding. And Ms. McCorkle from Kanawha County done a great job of schooling us on exactly what entails Tier 1, Tier 2, and Tier 3. So that's part of the journey to start so that we understand that the county superintendents, and there were several of them in attendance, and the lady that spoke to us from Upshur County suggested maybe we do the same thing that we've done with the Third Grade Success Act. We realize it's going to cost a great deal of money that we just do it over phases, phasing it in. In other words, I do believe, personally believe, and this is what I told the speaker, that we do have to find what I estimate to be $18 million. We're trying to get that figure a little closer down for Tier 2 and Tier 3. Those are the most critical, most needy areas, and I do believe that we need to find that money now, just as we did in session, because as we continue down this path the way we're going, you know, we had one county last year that had to be taken over by the state because of financial reasons, and if we continue down this path, some of the bigger counties can probably absorb and eat this for a while, not forever. But we're going to start seeing more smaller counties or less counties that has less financial ways of dealing with it are going to go under. And that just means we're going to have to step in as a state and do more. So we've got to find an area that we can all agree upon and move forward. And I hope that once we get this down, that we can go to the governor, identify some money somewhere, and at least for the next school year, look at how we can do better funding Tier 2 and Tier 3 situations.
3: Talking to Montague County Delegate and House Education Committee Chairman Joe Statler. Joe, this question may get you in some hot water, but we like to do this to you every once in a while. Are we in this situation because of Hope Scholarship, or would we be in this situation even if Hope Scholarship did not exist?
5: We'd be in this situation even if Hope Scholarship didn't exist. I firmly believe that. I know that the numbers, and Ms. McCorkle pointed that out, that we're not seeing more students identified across the state. But what we're seeing is the percentages going up because of the decrease in numbers of enrollment. And you know as well as I do, that covers a whole lot of areas. Less births, it covers people that has chose to go to a different schooling situation, how they want to do it, whether it be the Hope or whether it be homeschooling or whatever. That number, what it does, it is making the percentages go up, which makes it even look more critical. It's a little bit like a face wound. A face wound always looks worse than most times it is. So to answer your question, Dave, no. I think we would have been in this situation if the Hope Scholarship had never been there.
4: Joe, the hard reality seems to me, this is a symptom. It's not a problem. We talked about this a little bit yesterday. We're not growing fast enough. We don't have a golden goose to prop everything up. The counties that can't meet their own economic hurdle. I mean, at some point, and I'll just be the one to say it, I'm not attributing it to you, we got to rip the Band-Aid off. These counties aren't sustainable. They are going to fail. And maybe that in and of itself is part of the problem. You can't get toward a fix until you realize that some of these systems just are not sustainable. And if that means the state provides some kind of a solution, or we consolidate, whatever we do, I think the sooner we realize the economic reality here, the better off we'll be.
5: Well, I would say to you, TJ, that you're 100% on, and actually that was pretty much the speaker's thoughts to me, is, you know, just don't only look at money being the cure to this problem, that we have to find other ways to address this issue that's out there. And quite frankly, all the chapters in the book that you just had mentioned there, we are looking at. We're looking at in July, basically, the co-chair and I, or the vice chairman, I'm sorry, and I are looking at meeting with a lot of stakeholders. I'm a big fan of bringing in all the stakeholders that we can bring into the discussion and getting a lot of information out there, and somewhere in all that information, probably the solution lies. It's just nobody's come across with the silver bullet yet. But we're going to look at the school aid formula all together. That was mentioned, that's part of it. And it probably is. You're right. The district size, who can sustain? How much do districts work with each other? During the Canaan meetings that we're going to have in June, that's going to be brought up, that we're going to look at that area also. So all this is in the works that's out there. It's we are going to pull the Band-Aids off. And quite frankly, we're going to see how deep the wound is so that we know what we need to do to make the patient better.
3: Montague County Delegate and Chair of the House Education Committee, Joe Statler. Joe, we appreciate the time this morning, and we'll check in again after the meetings in July.
5: Thank you. Appreciate it.
3: Absolutely.
5: You have a good day.
3: You as well. Montague County Delegate Joe Statler. Take a break. Back in a moment. This is TalkLine from the Encova Insurance Studios.
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3: 304 Talk, 304 the text line. We'll get to some of your text. Brad McElhenney will join us bottom of the hour. Pull the curtain back for just a moment. In the pre-show meeting this morning, TJ and I, we're tossing around ideas, sometimes more ideas than others. And I believe it was Mr. Meadows that said, there's plenty to chew on. We can chop something up. So I present to you without prior notice, TJ.
4: Okay.
3: Because I just looked up on the monitor. CNN obtained the long secret Democrat postmortem on the 2024 election, the DNC's autopsy. Yeah. And I was scrolling through it during the break. Scrolling through CNN's recap of it, pointing toward failure to define Donald Trump. Harris campaign took too much for granted. But here's the line that stood out to me. It suggests a shift away from identity politics and toward middle class appeal. One phrase repeatedly gets mentioned
16: And that is identity politics. It's repeated throughout as a Democrat crutch and a need to move away from it in favor of kitchen table issues like affordability and middle class appeal. I go back to what the great philosophizer Kyle Wiggs says. Just act normal. The first party that just acts normal, you might be in control for a really long time. Just act normal. But that seems to be difficult. So anyway, it's an interesting read in 3.5 minutes, by the way.
4: I'll take a look at it. Interesting question that raises, though. Can politicians really move prices? Or is that the market? I mean, least we forget, you know, I know a lot of people love all of the dollars that got flooded into the system from COVID and the IRA and different things like that. But that caused a lot of the inflation that we have seen, and I would argue we still haven't fully economically recovered from that, high double digit inflation splurge that we saw. I just don't know how much government can fix the problem. Now, you can certainly screw the problem up and make it worse if you're government. I mean, you know, like the Iran war or not, I mean, that obviously has driven oil prices. But how do you get the commodity prices down? How you bring prices down? I don't know that Democrats, Republicans, anybody can really do that.
16: But if you want to win an election, act normal.
4: Just act normal.
16: Talk about issues that actually matter. However, here's the thing. Here's the thing that kind of tickled me, TJ. One paragraph later, or one paragraph prior to the, you know, just act normal, talk about issues. Mm-hmm. It also says that Trump's transgender ad was very damaging to Harris. So, so that worked. That worked. But talk, you know, but be normal.
4: Well, I mean, look at the Thomas Massie campaign. Both sides did it. Some people got ticked off at me on social media because I repeated it. But, you know, Massie wanted to call the other guy Woke Eddie. And it stuck. It was, I live in the tri-state. I mean, you couldn't turn a television on without hearing about Woke Eddie. And on the other side, you couldn't turn a television on without hearing about the Thomas Massie Throuple. You know, that ad that supposedly he checked in with AOC, Ilhan Omar, and I forget who the third one was. But, you know, and to your point, it worked. And there was actually, it might have been in one of the Lexington papers. I'm trying to remember where I saw it. They were talking with some folks who actually, honest to goodness, did not realize that whole thing was AI.
16: Really?
4: They believed it. Yeah, an older generation, obviously, not as accustomed to what you can do today. I'm not being pejorative of that. It's just a fact. They believed that Thomas Massie was really having an affair with AOC and Ilhan Omar. I mean, so it works. And it's easier, Dave, than doing what you're talking about. Figuring out a strategy about how to make life more affordable for people. That is hard. Creating an ad on AI to put your guy in the gutter or the other guy in the gutter, pretty easy.
16: Here I thought Clay Riley had been playing softball with Hillary Clinton and Joe Biden. Who knew? Who knew? My apologies,
4: well,
16: Clay.
4: I had to mention it one more time.
16: It really did. All right, coming up, Brad McElhinney will join us. There's been yet another development in the ongoing legal wranglings involving the Greenbrier Resort. We'll get you the latest on that later. The Late Show coming to an end. This is Talkline on Metro News, the voice of West Virginia.
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18: Virginia Metro News, I'm Jeff Jenkins. The state Supreme Court is being asked to decide whether what the state PSC did when it allowed Appalachian Power Company to have an inflationary rate increase is legal to do. Beckley attorney Steve New says he filed an appeal on behalf of customers.
19: I have been contacted by well over 1,000 West Virginians from all 55 counties who just cannot live with their current utility rate.
18: The Appalachian Power Company president and CEO Brian Abraham says the rate increase based on inflation provides customers more stability.
20: Going back and looking at what was done, I think the PSC really put a lot of thought into this and coming up with this methodology. I believe they were allowed to do it under the existing law, so you know we're kind of perplexed with why this appeal was filed.
18: For now, customers will pay about $5 more a month for power based on 1,000 kilowatts used. National Weather Service meteorologist Levi Cornett says today begins a little bit of a cooling trend in the Mountain State.
0: We'll be out of these 80s and 90s, back down in the lower 70s, and then we get back up into the 70s and 80s for next week, kind of near normal next week.
18: And we already have some rain this morning in West Virginia. Wood County authorities say the weather prevented an emergency helicopter from coming to Mineral Wells on Wednesday to pick up a 9-year-old boy who fell off a bridge. He suffered internal injuries. He was taken by ambulance. 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For 40 years, the voice of West Virginia.
21: Come on, Liam, let's go. 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
18: The best high school track and field athletes from across the state will gather at Laidley Field in Charleston beginning tomorrow afternoon for the state track meet, and there are going to be more Charleston police officers there to watch them. The capital city increasing security there after a shots fired incident near Laidley during a track and field meet earlier this month. Deputy Police Chief Tony Hazlett tells Metro News they'll have more officers inside and outside the stadium, and also on warm-up routes for distance runners on the city's east end. From the Metro News Anchor Desk, I'm Jeff Jenkins.

0: 304-TALK, 304, that is the text line. You can give us a call, 800-765-TALK, 800-765-8255. That's the phone number. A couple of texts, we'll get to Brad. I'm officially done with the Republican Party. I'm a registered independent, libertarian-minded, and somewhat supported the Republicans in the last couple elections. I'm done. Thomas Massie was the last bastion of hope that we had in Congress. If Americans are stupid enough to believe Massie was having an affair with AOC or Ilhan Omar, is there any hope for a democracy government? We're screwed because of people's pride and their ignorance and the politics industry's willingness to appease them, says the texter.
1: I mean, look, fair point, but we've been screwed for a while. How many people thought Barack Obama was an Arab? A lot. I mean, you saw that McCain had to stop a supporter and correct. I mean, it's been going on for a long time, but I agree with you. It doesn't give you a lot of hope.
0: Dave and TJ, are you serious? If a candidate acts normal, he wouldn't get one vote from Republicans, says the texter. I need to get a rim shot sound effect somewhere.
1: Yeah, you do.
0: We'll get on that.
1: That was pathetic on my part, by the way. I mean, that was just
0: well-timed, but we need to work on that. Zach, get on that. Brad McElhenney has a story at WVMetroNews.com this morning. West Virginia State Tax Department has moved to intervene in a lawsuit over control of the Greenbrier Hotel because of liens it has issued over about $4.4 million in unremitted taxes. It's the latest chapter in As the Greenbrier Turns. Joining us on Talk Line this morning is our Metro News statewide correspondent, Brad McElhenney. Brad, good morning. Good to talk to you again.
2: Oh, hi. Good morning. Yes, this is a layering in of problems. The overall issue has been that the justices, Senator Jim Justice and his family, are the owners of the Greenbrier Hotel and have been since 2009. However, the parent company of Omni Hotel and Resorts bought the debt, bought the first lien debt on the Greenbrier, about $300 million, late March. So essentially, it's as if they own the mortgage. And they went to federal court to say, look, we think that the Greenbrier is not being properly taken care of, that it has outstanding capital improvements, that it's being neglected, that money is being shifted to other things. They are making an argument in federal court that their investment in that debt needs to be protected. And they're asking the judge to appoint a receiver, a third-party caretaker. The latest thing is that the state is saying, we have a stake in this too. The state tax department making a motion to intervene to say, we have essentially $4.4 million in liens that have been filed in Greenbrier County, mostly for sales taxes that have been collected and not remitted. But there is one of the liens, a significant amount, that is for income taxes that have been collected by the Greenbrier and then not forwarded to the state appropriately. So they want to, they're essentially getting in line in this other lawsuit to say, we have an interest to protect as well. And judge, you know, just so you know, we would like to make sure that if there's something that happens where this third-party receiver takes over the Greenbrier, we are also owed a significant amount of taxpayer dollars.
1: So Brad Fair.
0: Excuse me one moment here. Got a little bit of an echo there.
1: Yeah, I'm fixing
0: All right.
1: it. Sorry.
0: All right.
1: Fair point. I mean, they're owed $4.4 million, whatever it is, $1 million. I would get in line, too. I think that's completely fair on the state's part. I think the politics of this, though, what I see on social media, why hasn't it been shut down? It's been years. Why haven't they done something? Let me take a stab at why. How many people work at the Greenbrier? What, a couple thousand, give or take, maybe? Somewhere around there? How many people will work there if you can't have your favorite adult beverage in the casino, or you can't have a Tom Collins when you're laying by the pool, or whatever your you know, drink of choice may happen to be? That's why the state hasn't been more prolific in going after this and trying to do something. They want to work something out. Nobody wants to put a couple of thousand people out of work. And it just seems like the narrative is shut them down, shut them down. Well, that's why they haven't been shut down.
2: So I think it works on a couple of levels. One is that the Greenbrier is an asset to the state. It's a draw. It brings people to the state. People have conferences. Even Congress goes to the Greenbrier. It's also a point of pride culturally.
1: Yeah.
2: And I think that you would think twice before you shut that down. The other level on which it works is after the story was published, the justices have hired a Washington, D.C. public relations firm that is on retainer. And that, you know, to me, that's a sign of how seriously they are taking this, both as a financial matter and as a reputational matter. That firm reached out to me to say, hey, would you please include our point of view? Happy to do so. The point of view came from the lawyer for the justices, Charleston attorney Steve Ruby, who made note that the Greenbrier is under an agreement with the state tax department to pay them down, to pay those taxes down over time. That is a practical answer to what I also see. You know, how do they retain their liquor license? How do they retain their casino license? These tax agreements are not uncommon, and they are a way that you can reach some middle ground with the state tax department for a taxpayer of any size. And what I see out of the justices and their ownership of the Greenbrier is, you know, we've been tracking these liens in Greenbrier County since 2024. And the pattern that you see is over time, the oldest liens get withdrawn. You're looking through cloudy waters here. I can't see really what another taxpayer is doing, whether it is Jim Justice or TJ or Dave. But what I read into it is under this payment plan, the oldest liens get paid off over time. Unfortunately for everyone, new liens often wind up getting stacked on top. You know, sometimes I get people saying, well, they say they have an agreement. Why don't you ask what the agreement is? Why don't you ask why they still have their liquor license, that kind of thing. The tax information of another taxpayer is generally not public information, but it is my belief that they truly do have some sort of agreement with the tax department that is an established formula, and they are within the terms, it appears, of that agreement.
0: Metro News statewide correspondent Brad McElhinney. You can read Brad's story right now at WVMetroNews.com. Brad, in other news, certainly President Trump and his slush fund and ballroom have been getting a lot of attention. We'll talk more about that with Hoppy Kirchhoff coming up later in the second hour. But Brad, has West Virginia's congressional delegation weighed in on this topic yet?
2: No. Hey, can I go back to the other topic for a second?
0: Oh, sure. Sure.
2: Back on the Greenbrier. You know, this is a serious financial matter, and the justices are in federal court. It's $300 million in obligation somehow to Omni, but $4.5 million to the state tax department. Jim Justice, as you may know, is the prior governor of the state. He is now a U.S. senator, and he has wound up on one side of this enormous Republican civil war with, you know, Senator Capito. He endorsed many of the candidates who were on, you know, what we call Team Tacubo. And this fight over the Greenbrier is out in public. It's kind of embarrassing. There's a lot at stake. On the other side of the faction I just described is Governor Patrick Morrisey, who, you know, presumably would like a second term. All kinds of rumors that Justice may be considering jumping in and challenging him. Right now, I am not about to say that Patrick Morrisey caused this motion to intervene to be filed. Not saying that. However, he is the chief executive over top of this tax department. And I don't think that politically, I don't think that it would hurt Patrick Morrisey's political capital on that side of the factional battle for Jim Justice to get a little muddy. So look, I'm talking about a bit of a different sort of political outcome on this, a political factor that is not as easy to contemplate or discern. But I do say all that to say I think this battle over the Greenbrier and the unpaid state taxes operates not only as a pure matter of finance, but it's also swirling in the political wind.
1: I would hypothesize there is no way on God's green earth the tax commissioner did this without first clearing it in the governor's office. Sorry. There's no way. To your point. Fair point.
2: I can see you out on the limb, and I hope that the limb is solid for you right there where you are. But I think it's not coincidental that I just think that this mess for justice has a way of working for Morrissey.
0: Metro News statewide correspondent Brad McElhinney. 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Brad, always appreciate it, buddy. Thank you.
2: Hey, thanks.
0: Coming up, Stephen Colbert will make his finale tonight. We'll talk to comedy aficionado Jack Loger next.
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1: 304-TALK, 304 is the text line, 800-765-TALK, the phone number. Tonight, or actually later this afternoon, the iconic Ed Sullivan Theater marquee lights up with The Late Show one more time. The Late Show with Stephen Colbert, but that franchise will end a 30-plus year run with the show's finale tonight. Jack Loger, you can hear him on Mornings with the Jack and Nikki Show on WVAQ. He is a bit of a comedy historian and a comedy aficionado, if you will. He joins us on Metro News Talk Line. Jack!

0: I hear that TJ's mom is a lovely woman. Her kindness and knowledge surpassed not only by her great beauty. So let's just see if that gets me back on the show more often.
1: Well, all right, see if it works. See if it works.
0: All right.
1: All right. Jack, late show's coming to a close tonight. You are a guy who kind of has studied comedy throughout the course of your career. What's this mean culturally, politically, from a comedy standpoint?
0: Well, I studied comedy. God knows when I'll prove it, but I do like to watch it. I don't know. I think this is a really interesting situation, as you were saying in your setup there. It's not that they're replacing Stephen Colbert. They're ending the franchise. I mean, it's over, and it's going to be replaced by, believe it or not, Byron Allen's Comics Unleashed. That's kind of embarrassing to be replaced by that. I mean, was Billy Ray Cyrus not available to come in and do some type of a show for him? So that's where it's going. And obviously, the narrative around this is they're forcing him off the air. Trump is essentially behind it. You know, he's being forced off the air by Trump administration, which, you know, I'm not really buying that. I've never really bought that. And I put together my argument for why I don't buy it in a four-part presentation. Would you gentlemen like to hear that?
1: Is there other slides that go with this, by the way?
0: Yeah, but I'm just going to show them to TJ's mom because she's the only one who deserves to see them.
2: Okay. Wow.
1: Well, go on,
3: my mom
1: Logan.
3: Has become front and center on Talk Line today. Sorry, Mom.
0: Now, listen, I know how to kiss up, buddy. I know how to do it. Well, first of all, and we talked about this the last time I was on your show, the Colbert show loses money. It loses a lot of money. It's losing $40 million a year. Now, that can't go on forever. I mean, at some point, you're going to have to put a stop to that. So there's that. Colbert wasn't yanked immediately. They announced this last July, and then they left him on the air for nightly nonstop attacks, not only on Trump, but also on CBS, which I thought was really interesting. That's been going on and on and on. Don't forget, Trump has also been openly asking ABC to fire Jimmy Kimmel for months, which is kind of weird, really, when you think about that, but that part aside, how's that going? Well, not well, because Jimmy Kimmel's show is profitable. Jimmy Kimmel's show makes money, and Stephen Colbert's show loses money. And I really think that's the bottom line. I mean, I really think that's what it comes down to. And then, as we said, you know, they're not replacing Colbert. They're ending the franchise. So, I mean, this to me looks like it was inevitable. You got a massive staff, a bloated budget, losing millions of dollars. It's just the end of the run. And I think that it's easier to point to an outside source, some type of external circumstance outside of your control, like the president hates me and wants me out of here, than it is to just admit, hey, man, this show didn't work, it failed, and they're cutting me loose. You know, because these are showbiz phonies, after all. I mean, let's not forget that.
3: Yeah, Jack, here's what I heard. It's not really Trump. It's not really the format. Late night can still be successful. It's not really all that much in that the on-demand viewing is taking away the live viewership. It's that Colbert just didn't have it, and people didn't like it. Is that fair?
0: I think that probably is fair. I really think, I don't want to call the guy a one-trick pony, but, man, the politics and the Trump bashing night after night after night, regardless of how you feel about Donald Trump, it doesn't matter. You might hate the guy, you might like the guy, but the same topic every night for years?
3: Yeah.
0: I don't know how you find an audience doing that outside of the people who really genuinely hate Trump, and certainly there are plenty of those, but enough to keep you in business, I don't think so.
1: Jack, just to illustrate that point, I was reading yesterday, as a matter of fact, Impractical Jokers, you know, the Practical Joke show, I think it's on TBS, True TV, those two, got its highest ratings ever in like its 13th, 14th season. And what the producer said, people just want to laugh at funny, silly stuff and not get hit over the head with political rhetoric 24/7.
0: I really believe that, and I mentioned on here once in a while Conan O'Brien. I think that's what makes him stand out from everybody else. Conan O'Brien, he's just silly and ridiculous and whimsical. And that's the kind of stuff he focuses on. And it's also evergreen comedy. If you look at Conan O'Brien's archives, you can watch them just about any time. They're not tied into the headlines. It's not just

0: reactionary stuff to the news. It's just, like I said, this whimsical, silly kind of comedy that plays anytime. You can go back and watch him, and he has his politics, but he stays clear of them on the air. And yeah, I really think that's it. I think you just want to laugh, you want to relax at the end of the day, and some people just want to get away from politics sometimes.
1: Jack Loger, you can hear him mornings on WVAQ up in Morgantown on the Jack and Nikki Show. He thinks he understands comedy and campaigning to be TJ's mom's favorite guest. All right, good luck, Jack.
0: Hey, TJ, tell your mom I said hi.
2: Well, just so you know, she does not like the show Impractical Jokers, so
1: you're in trouble, Loger.
0: I still love your mom. I'm not going to be deterred. I'll just tell you that right now.
1: Jack, always appreciate it. Thank you, as always.
0: See you, bud.
1: Got to take a break. Wrap up the hour. Back after this.
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9: 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I've made the sideshow. 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I'm just going to enjoy it. And just about the time I was thinking that, on the monitor in the dressing room, he said, and the music of Casey Mattia. I'm telling you, every time I start to think, man, I am so good, God just comes down, slaps me, and puts me right back in my place.
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2: From ABC News, I'm Sherry Preston. Three vessels have been allowed through the Strait of Hormuz despite the U.S. blockade. They were said to be carrying oil from Kuwait and Iraq, not Iran, but the move raises questions about whether the hundreds of ships still trapped there will be allowed to pass. ABC's Tom Sufi Burridge is at the foreign desk.
3: Iran has the ability to threaten ships, and that is why there are hundreds of ships stuck in the Persian Gulf to the west of there and can't get out. The U.S. military blockade is a significant distance to the east, beyond the Gulf of Oman, basically where that goes into the Arabian Sea. That is where the U.S. military has multiple ships stationed and is not letting any ships which are going to or from Iranian ports or having Iranian-linked goods on them to transit through those waters. So it's a U.S. blockade on the Iranian blockade.
2: On Capitol Hill today, Acting Attorney General Todd Blanche is expected to brief GOP senators on the so-called anti-weaponization fund. Many moderate Republicans have spoken out about it. The two police officers who defended the Capitol on January 6th have also filed a lawsuit against it. Democrats gearing up for battle over the proposed national budget that would include billions more for border protection. Minority Leader Chuck Schumer:
4: it will give $72 billion to ICE and Border Patrol without any guardrails. The same agencies already sitting on $100 billion and sending masked agents to sow chaos in the streets of our cities.
2: Senate Republicans say the money is needed for immigration control. Walmart delivering another strong quarter of impressive sales. However, like other major retailers posting financial results this week, the company says it's cautious about the rest of the year given current economic uncertainty. Despite gas prices that are 40% higher than last year, 39 million Americans are expected to be on the roads this Memorial Day weekend. This is ABC News.
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2: The Trump administration is set to loosen a federal rule that requires grocery stores and air conditioning companies to reduce greenhouse gases used in cooling equipment. Elon Musk announcing plans to take SpaceX public. The initial public offering expected to be one of the largest ever and could make Musk a trillionaire when it happens. Musk founded SpaceX in 2002, and as of right now, Forbes puts his net worth at just under $840 billion. The Sandy fire in Simi Valley, California, leading to 40,000 evacuations. However, says ABC's Trevor Ault,
7: conditions have been slowly improving, helping firefighters start to get the upper hand. The Sandy fire here is now 22% contained, but new fires are sparking up every day.
2: Fires have been spreading across the Texas Panhandle as well, leaving some grieving.
8: High school sweethearts Valeria and Isaac Kabetsky were married last August.
9: And then we moved in here 3 weeks ago and was finally starting our lives.
8: This week, wind-blown flames came in from the west.
10: We were hopeless, couldn't do anything.
8: When the Kabetskys were finally allowed back into their home,
9: we were expecting something, and we walked in and there was nothing.
8: At least 50 homes were lost to the wildfires. Another 25 were damaged. Jim Ryan, ABC News, Dallas.
2: Sorry, college grads. JP Morgan Chase CEO Jamie Dimon tells Bloomberg they'll likely be hiring more AI specialists and fewer traditional bankers in the future. I'm Sherry Preston, ABC News.
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12: Hello, everyone. From the Watchdog, I'm Darnell Foster with a look at your local weather forecast for your Thursday under mostly cloudy skies with some widely scattered showers. Temperatures are in the low to mid-60s. Overnight low, 50 degrees under mostly cloudy skies. Mostly cloudy for your Friday with temperatures returning into the low to mid-60s. Have yourself a great day, everyone. From the Watchdog, I'm Darnell Foster.
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0: 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Hope you're having a great start to your Thursday. We appreciate you listening in on one of our great radio affiliates across the state. Or if you've logged on, is that still a term we use? 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Jake Link is actually going to be working sports line today, so Zach Karolchek is here running the video stream this morning, and Ethan Collins is our audio producer. You can be part of the show, 304-TALK-304. That is the text line, 800-765-8255. That's the phone number. Governor Morrissey recently spoke to Fox News, telling Fox News, hey, Virginia's going to go this way, we're going to go that way. We're going to try to bring some businesses over here. We'll talk to Berkeley County Development Authority Executive Director Jennifer Smith coming up bottom of the hour. What makes Berkeley County, Eastern Panhandle, so attractive to potentially to businesses in Northern Virginia or Maryland or Pennsylvania or anywhere for that matter? We'll talk to her coming up bottom of the hour. Once again, say good morning to TJ Meadows in the Charleston Encova Insurance Studios. Good morning, sir.
15: Good morning. It would be really nice to steal some existing business from Virginia. That's a heck of a lot easier than starting something from scratch.
0: How about this? How about we bring the Washington Commanders to Berkeley County? How about we steal them? You think we can pull that one off?
15: That may be a bit ambitious, but look, I like it. Think big. Think big. So, yeah, I mean, we can start a project around that, get a coalition going.
0: Their training facilities in Loudoun County. Why don't we get that one started? We'll get all you. That'll be our project, TJ. Let's bring them up. We'll get Brad. Brad's a Washington fan, too. I don't know if you're a Washington fan or not. I used to be. We'll bring them over. We'll put them in Berkeley County there. How about that for some economic development?
15: Anything is attainable in business, David. The only limiting factor is yourself. So if you really want to do it, we'll work on it.
0: TJ's motivational speeches later on the podcast channel.
15: Mm-hmm. Right.
0: Hoppy Kirchville, speaking of motivational speeches, Hoppy has commentary this morning over at the website WVMetroNews.com this morning. Weighing in on the Trump slush fund, Hoppy joins us this morning. Hoppy, good morning. Thanks for joining us.
16: Good morning. Thanks for having me.
0: All right, Hop, what's your take? As the president somehow negotiated a settlement with himself, sort of, for a billion-dollar slush fund? What's going on here?
16: Yeah, that's what it is. And in legal disputes, you're supposed to have adversarial sides. So there's an actual dispute, competing points of view Otherwise, it's not a legitimate suit. Let's start there. And this is, and even the president acknowledged this is the president cutting a deal with the Justice Department headed up by his former personal attorney. So even like Trump said, it's like Trump cutting a deal with himself. That's the first problem. The second problem is, and there's several with this, is that this one part of the deal in his suit against the IRS, quote, forever, that the IRS is, quote, forever barred and precluded from prosecuting or pursuing tax claims against Trump and his family members and businesses that would have been made prior to the settlement with the IRS. Well, first, that's illegal. Well, federal law prohibits the executive branch from interfering with the ability of IRS to conduct or terminate audits or investigations. So that's a problem, number one. And I think that, and also it lets Trump off the hook for what could be as much as $100 million in tax liability based on his tax returns that were, in fact, leaked, which we'll get to that in just a minute. And then second of all, this creation of the slush fund, this $1.776 billion fund to compensate individuals who supposedly were targets of government, quote-unquote, weaponization. And this is what the Wall Street Journal said. The Trump family is not eligible for payouts, but the rioters who stormed the U.S. Capitol are likely to apply. And there's this five-member commission. It's going to be appointed by Trump's Justice Department. It's going to decide who can get money and how much they can get. So under this agreement, someone who stormed the U.S. Capitol, assaulted police officers, interfered with the peaceful transfer of power, then were later pardoned by Trump, could get some of our money, taxpayer money. And to me, that's like, TJ, somebody breaks into your house, steals some of your stuff, and then and is found guilty of stealing your stuff, but upon review, you're going to have to pay them for whatever, some amount of money. It's outrageous.
15: It is outrageous. And as I think about it, Hoppy, part of me is mad, just mad. And then part of me is, well, why are you surprised, you idiot, talking about me? Look at everything that he's done and he's gotten away with. He's like a child that continues to press and press and press and will do so until someone stands up and says no.
16: Well, and who is that someone? I mean,
15: yeah.
16: Let me go back to a point, and that is that the tax returns, there was a guy that worked as a contractor for the IRS, and he thought he was doing some sort of civic good when he released tax returns of Trump and hundreds of other individuals. He was caught. He was sent to jail. And the settlements that have been reached so far, a lot of them have just been formal apologies. And Trump is entitled to a formal apology for his tax return being leaked. That never should happen. He was wronged by that. He's entitled to a formal apology for that. That's one thing. But how do you get from that to paying off, or the potential of paying off, people who broke into the Capitol and tried to stop the peaceful transfer of power and assaulted police officers? And so when will Republicans say enough is enough? When will they say, I can't stand by while there's the creation of this taxpayer-funded slush fund to pay off people who stormed the U.S. Capitol? When does that happen? When does a Jim Justice or Shelley Moore Capito or Riley Moore, when do they step up and say, I can't abide this? When?
17: 2029.
16: Well, you see, Dave, it's a good point because you see what happens with the last couple would happen in Indiana and Kentucky and Louisiana. You see what happens when people run afoul of Donald Trump. They lose.
17: Well, my two points there. Yes, they're going to choose their words very carefully. Number one, but number two, it's very at this point very likely there will be a Democrat in the White House in 2029. And you know, Hop, from doing this all these years, suddenly your views and opinions may flip flop on what exactly needs to stop happening now and what's a travesty and a threat to democracy when the other party is in the White House.
16: Yeah, I mean If there, let's say, and I said this in the commentary, that, look, if Trump can get away with this, what do you think the payback's going to be if a Democrat with the same ethical indifference as Donald Trump gets into office? I mean, because you're breaking all these norms, right? You're setting the bar lower and lower and lower. And so that means if Trump can do it, then anybody else can do it. And we've crossed the then we will have crossed the Rubicon.
15: It's the point of this. It's not just about the IRS and the slush fund. That's bad enough, but it's the acknowledgement that the rule of law means nothing to the president of the United States. You talked about it in your piece, and you just articulated this is illegal. It's against statute. He doesn't care. He does not care. And that is a direct threat to the Republic. And to your point, whether the next guy's a Democrat or a Republican, we were having a conversation in the office about this morning, and someone here brought up the same point you did, Hoppy. Well, what about the next guy and the next guy? They're going to try it. They're going to try it. We really have transcended and crossed the Rubicon and moved into a different era, I think, in American politics, that depending on who sits in that chair next and whether or not they restore some level of morality to the Oval Office, we could be in real trouble.
16: Yeah, I think that's true. And the question is whether we continue down that path, as we said, cross the Rubicon, from which there's no return, or whether the pendulum swings back the other way. And I don't know. I don't know the answer to that. But I would think that, look, and I understand that West Virginia is a pro-Trump state. And I understand that a lot of West Virginians really support Donald Trump and like Donald Trump for a variety of reasons. I get all that. But at some point, you got to look at this. If you are a law-abiding, tax-paying citizen, and nobody likes paying taxes, you look at this and go, wait a minute. You mean there's a deal cut where you can cut a deal where the IRS can never look at my, at least can't go back and look at my tax returns? You can cut that deal? Wait a minute. You mean some of my hard-earned taxpayer dollars are going to pay people that broke into the United States Capitol is going to pay them? That's what, at some point, you would think that folks would go, I like Trump, but that doesn't quite sound right to me. Right?
15: Well, I would hope.
17: Hop, do you think folks are apathetic, though? Do you think folks are apathetic because we pay tax dollars? They go to things we don't want our tax dollars going to all the time. Do you think folks just kind of throw their hands up and go, all right, whatever, I got other things to worry about. Do you think there's apathy that has set in when it comes to issues like this?
16: Well, I think a couple things, Dave. One is that, look, the more these things that happen, that has a dulling effect, right? It's not new. This has been Trump's pattern for some time. So it's like, oh, okay, one more thing. But, you know, if I could pivot a little bit, look, I'm very blessed. I don't have any financial worries to speak of. But every time I pull into the gas station, I look across from me and see people getting gas, and I think, what are they thinking? What are they thinking when they just filled up their modest vehicle and paid $75? Or $80, or the guy that pulls in the pickup truck and pays $115 to fill up his truck with diesel fuel. That kind of stuff, you have to think that resonates, right? And as I said in the previous commentary, that is all on Trump. I mean, he's the one that decided to declare war against Iran, and that now has reached this stalemate level. And because of that, gas prices are out of control and are costing people. So, and you do see it, TJ, you see it reflected in the polls. I mean, hardcore MAGA supporters are going to be with him regardless. I get that. But yeah. I think there's a great middle that may be saying, this is not what we signed up for.
15: Well, and I hope they speak up because for all the talk we do about Iran, North Korea, China, this, that, the other, this is what could ultimately end the Republic right here, the rot from within, without good people standing up and becoming more vocal and talking about these things and getting more engaged. And I get it's a tough ask. I get people are busy. But, Hop, I take it back to what we saw, a week ago now with the election. Look, 20% of registered voters stepping forward. I get people are busy. Maybe they're not excited about the candidates, but that's how this all happens when we don't exercise our voice and stand up for what we know to be true and good.
16: Yeah, that's true. As when I'm talking to people about this, I usually summarize by saying the government we get, we deserve.
15: Yeah.
16: I mean, we elect these people, and I'm talking about older people. We elect them. They are elected by us, and we would hope and expect they would follow the rule of law, but the government we get, we deserve. And if we're willing to stand for some of these things, then we're going to get these things, right? Unfortunately, that's how it goes. As long as you have individuals in power who are not guided by, who do not set the bar high and are not guided by a true sense of ethics and morality and are not guided by the rule of law, then that's what we're going to get.
17: But we've set the incentive structure. Those types of people, Hop, that you're talking about, the good people that have the high bar, that have the high bar from around, what's the incentive for them to get involved and to play by that set of rules when your opponents and the people that want to beat you or to defeat you in an election or just flat out ruin your career, they're not going to play by that set of rules. The incentive structure has been built to do all of the other things. Trump's playing by the rules of the game right now. I mean, I don't like the rules, don't get me wrong, but he's playing by the rules of the game.
16: Dave, let's go to the state election. You wrote about that this week.
17: Yeah.
16: And raise the question is, okay, who wants to run? Do you?
17: No.
16: Do I? Does TJ? I mean, I've heard this, as you guys have, about individuals going around and doing candidate recruitment and saying, you know, go into somebody's office and say, look, you're a upstanding individual, you're a success. We think you have good ideas. We think you could be a contributor to our state and run for office. And the answer is, you got to be kidding me. You want me to subject myself to what this environment is like? You want my friends and neighbors to get mailings that say awful things about me? Never in a million years. And just as you wrote about, Dave, that kind of that environment in which we exist now politically discourages probably 99%, I'm guessing, 99% of people from even running, because they don't want to subject themselves to that kind of misery.
18: Hobby, is this about leadership? I mean, what leader in Congress is going to step up? And maybe it's someone close to Trump. Maybe it's a Johnson. Maybe it's a Thune. Maybe it's a Capito. I don't know. Who steps up and is willing to take a bullet if that's how it ends up, but say the right thing and confront the president and get him to reconsider?
16: Well, you just said take a bullet. Who is willing to take a bullet? And I don't know. Look, it's incumbent upon Republicans who are and I get it. I mean, I understand. I understand the political risk of doing that. But it's and we see what's happened in the last couple of primary elections. But it's if there's going to be a change now, it's incumbent upon Republicans in Congress now to be willing to speak up. And I just don't know if there is the willingness to do that.
17: You can read Hoppy's commentary over at the website, WVMetroNews.com. Hop, 30 seconds. End on something positive. Give me some optimism, Hop. Anything.
16: The WVU baseball team.
17: Yes.
16: Heading into the Big 12 tournament in Arizona. They're hot. They're heading into the tournament. Coach Stabens has done a great job. Follow the Mountaineers all the way to the NCAA tournament. How about that?
17: I like it, Hop. I like it. Mountaineer baseball. I'm in on that. Thank you, Hoppy. Appreciate it.
16: Thanks, guys. Have a great day.
17: Hoppy Kersival, host emeritus. You can read his commentary at WVMetroNews.com. Take a break. Back in a moment. This is Talk Line from the Cove Insurance Studios.
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0: Couple of texts here. We're going to talk economic development with the executive director of the Berkeley County Economic Development Authority, Jennifer Smith, in just a couple of minutes. Texter sends along several gifts of Thumper from the old Bambi movie. Hoppy is thumping again over Trump. TDS for Hoppy, says the texter. I don't like the slushy fund either. Now, when will Democrats, except for Fetterman, exonerate themselves for allowing millions upon millions of illegals to invade our sovereign nation, resulting more than $1.8 billion in financial burden? Hey, guys, the Supreme Court said he could not be punished for doing anything illegal as long as he was doing it as part of his presidential duties. There you go. Trump 29, four more years, says the texter. None of the possible Democratic candidates are as corrupt as the Orange Jesus. They don't eat their babies, and they're not morally bankrupt. Vote blue. Every time someone of any power, Congress, speaks up, the man at the White House and his sycophants go into attack mode. Fire everyone! Listening to you talk to Hoppy brings to mind when you both said on Trump actions, when is enough to speak out
2: against the person. Wait a minute. The excuses from the Justice family for non-payment of taxes to the Greenbrier County, various state taxes, personal federal taxes. You joke and say that's just how the justice does business. Justices do business. Where are the rules, guidelines? If a Democrat ever gets elected and does what Trump is doing, MAGAs, Republicans, and conservatives will be the loudest, cringiest, whiniest, most hypocritical people on earth. And that's why I have zero respect for the right. I will add, and you will not hear a peep out of the left. That was my point. 304 talk 304. All right, we'll get to more of the text. We've got a lot of them to get to. We'll talk economic developments over in the Eastern Panhandle. What makes Berkeley County attractive? We'll talk to the executive director of the Economic Development Authority in Berkeley County, Jennifer Smith, coming up. More of your text as well. 304-TALK-304, 800-765-TALK. 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
4: In Metro News, I'm Jeff Jenkins. The state tax department says the Greenbrier Resort owes it $4.4 million in unpaid sales taxes. The state has filed to intervene in the Greenbrier County lawsuit between the Justice family, which owns the resort, and the Omni Resort Hotel Group that's trying to seize control because it holds the loan debt. Metro News statewide correspondent Brad McElhaney lays out the state's case.
5: Lawyers for the state say that because the receiver has been requested to manage the defendant's assets, the existing tax liens claimed by the tax department must be prioritized and protected during the litigation.
4: Brad has more in a story posted at WVMetroNews.com. Meteorologists say it'd be a good idea to stay alert over the next week for possible severe weather. Veteran Kanawha County Homeland Security Director, Emergency Manager C.W. Sigmund says being alert's the best bet.
6: I think we need to stay tuned for the next few days and keep track of the weather. We've not got much rain, and I'm in Charleston right now. We've not got much rain. We need some rain. But toward the next few days, we have rain every day. So as it goes along, we need to keep an eye on it.
4: Also, cooler temperatures across the state through the Memorial Day holiday weekend. Drive through the Marshall University campus today. You'll spot dozens of volunteers doing various projects as part of the 5th Annual Marshall Community Cares Week. Work also taking place around Marshall's South Charleston campus. That work continues today in both locations. 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For 40 years, the voice of West Virginia.
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4: The best high school track and field athletes from across the state will gather at Laidley Field in Charleston beginning tomorrow afternoon for the state track meet. And they're going to see more Charleston police officers there to watch them. The capital city increasing security after there was a shots fired incident near Laidley during a track meet earlier this month. Deputy Police Chief Tony Hazlett tells Metro News they'll have more officers inside and outside the stadium and also on the warm-up routes in Charleston's East End. From the Metro News Anchor Desk, I'm Jeff Jenkins.

0: 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Governor Morrissey recently appeared on Fox News talking about the economic backyard brawl, saying that he wants to target, well, Virginia. Would like to bring some of those businesses from Northern Virginia, where he says Democrat Governor Abigail Spanberger is not living up to that moderate label, making it harder for businesses, and he wants businesses to come to West Virginia. Maybe Berkeley County? What makes Berkeley County such an attractive place for business? Let's find out. Jennifer Smith's executive director of the Berkeley County Economic Development Authority joins us on Metro News Talk Line this morning. Jennifer, good morning, and thanks for joining us.
1: Good morning. Thank you for having me.
0: So the governor, he's looking around going, hey, you know, well, if it's going to be harder to do business in Virginia, maybe Loudoun County businesses want to come to Berkeley County. What makes Berkeley County such an attractive business location?
1: Absolutely. So Berkeley County offers a lot of great opportunities. We have direct access to I-81 with proximity to I-70 as well. We have rail access. We have close connections to the Port of Baltimore as well. The cost of land is lower, as well as, you know, we are continuing to focus on infrastructure here in Berkeley County, and the access to the regional labor shed is really important. So we are not only pulling from West Virginia, we're pulling from Maryland, Virginia, and Pennsylvania for that workforce, which is extremely important. And, you know, the quality of life, employees can live in the community with lower housing costs. And, you know, there is great outdoor recreation and, you know, access to larger metro areas without being directly right in the middle of it. And, you know, Northern Virginia is one of the most expensive business markets in the country. But it's also one of the most dynamic, but it creates opportunity for Berkeley County because we're not just, you know, disconnecting people to Northern Virginia. We're just offering them a way to still stay connected, but, you know, offering those advantages in West Virginia.
2: So, Jennifer, let's get under the hood here a little bit. What's the strategy? Are we actually going after businesses physically and we want them to relocate? And I agree, Berkeley County checks all of the boxes. Do we just want people to relocate and live there and then work elsewhere? Do we want a combination of the both? Who's leading this? Is it you? Is it the state? What's our plan?
1: You know, so we work collectively in coordination with the state as well as locally. And, you know, we're not just targeting businesses in Northern Virginia. I think our location plays a huge role in that. And, you know, the businesses are looking here in West Virginia. You know, the governor's plan, he's made economic growth a huge priority and, you know, creating site-ready properties. And he's continuing to emphasize, you know, cutting the red tape and improving the speed of business, which is very important to a lot of businesses. And right here in Berkeley County, we have, you know, connections that, you know, allow that opportunity to happen. And decisions can be made very quickly in West Virginia.
0: Talking to Jennifer Smith, she's executive director of the Berkeley County Development Authority. So, Jennifer, give me the, you know, quick pitch, the 30-second pitch. When you're talking to a business, I don't know, you mentioned the infrastructure, you mentioned all the boxes, but that's a significant investment. So why? What's the why? Why bring a business to Berkeley County? And then not just the business, but bring your employees, the people into that area.
1: You know, absolutely. You know, West Virginia, we do focus aggressively on attracting investment to the state. And, you know, we believe Berkeley County is a great place where, you know, we're in a strong position where, you know, families can, you know, come here and make a decent wage and, you know, invest in our community as well. And I mentioned we are very closely within a day's drive of 70% of the population, which is a great for logistical reasons as well. That matters for manufacturing, distribution, logistics, and all of that. So we are continuing to, focus on what we do, and our location is the main part of that. And, we're continuing to have site-ready sites available, and we're working very closely with all of our utility partners and making sure that when businesses are ready, we can, make those decisions together. And we are, there's a lot of tax incentives and things like that for businesses as well that make it very attractive for them to locate here as well.
2: Help me understand the process, because I agree site readiness is important. You have to have those sites to be able to go out and market. My background coming from utilities, we did that all the time. We would make things site ready across the country and we would pitch them with local economic developers, et cetera. Here's what I'm trying to understand when it comes to West Virginia's bent, especially when we talk about legislative session, what we're doing, what we're not doing. So, I mean, in this instance, whether it's Maryland, Virginia, wherever, Is there a potential pipeline? Have we targeted 2 businesses, 10 businesses, and we're not just waiting for them to come to us? We're actually going out and saying, hey, we have this site. I'm trying to understand the mentality. Is it what I call a hunting mentality or a gathering mentality?
1: I think we get a lot of interest just because of where we're at. We don't do a lot of hunting because they're already coming to Berkeley County because of where we're located. Mm-hmm. Obviously, I think because of Procter & Gamble has kind of put us on the map, and folks are, realizing that we are in a great place to do business. And, that's why we have, Handcraft Services that just located here, CMC Steel, and Clorox, as well as many others, Treplar. We have a lot of foreign investment that's looking in our state as well. Because, businesses want to know they have a community that understands the industry, the infrastructure, the permitting, the workforce, and things like that. And as, you mentioned the site readiness program, the governor just recently supported $2.1 million in grants just for site readiness. And the speed to market is really important for businesses. And, they are looking for opportunities that, they're not going to have to wait a long time for that.
0: Jennifer, you're highlighting a lot of things. I know we have talked about, TJ's talked about, we've talked about with the lawmakers. It's the flexibility, the versatility, the nimbleness to move quickly at the speed of business. You got some other things they're going for you. The infrastructure you mentioned. There's flat land in Berkeley County too, which is at a premium in a lot of places in the state. Let me ask you this, a little bit of a broad question. How do we expand that? I know you're obviously one business coming to Berkeley County, but we need that type of enthusiasm. We need it all over the state. How do we spread that across the state so we get that same type of readiness, if you will. So if a business wants to come to Ohio County or Cabell County or McDowell County, for that matter, we can make this happen quickly.
1: Yeah, absolutely. Well, I mentioned those site readiness grants. I mean, those were spread all over the state in multiple counties, so not just in Berkeley. So there's opportunities for every county. And I will say with the House bill, that was just the data center bill that was just passed. That's an opportunity that will lift up all counties, and every county will now benefit from the data centers that are now locating in whichever county they are coming to, including Berkeley. So that's an opportunity where every other county that's not getting one gets 10%. So that will give them the ability to, help their counties as well.
0: Jennifer Smith, Executive Director for the Berkeley County Development Authority. Jennifer, appreciate the time. Sounds like things going pretty well over in the Eastern Panhandle. We appreciate it.
1: Yeah, thank you for having me.
0: Absolutely. Jennifer Smith, Berkeley County Development Authority. She's the Executive Director. We'll get to your text coming up on the other side of the break. And, oh, do we have a few texts to get to? 304-TALK, 304 is the text line. The phone number is 800-765-TALK, 800-765-8255. 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
0: 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To the text line, 304-TALK-304. Texter says, wait until the left gets in power to do the things Trump does before accusing them of being silent about it. Don't try both sides when something hasn't happened. My friend, it has. It has. Go back to the Biden administration. Biden pardoned his entire family for things that may happen down the future, if you want to go down that road. Not to mention, the Hunter Biden using his dad's influence for business deals. Look, and this was my point to Hoppy. We've created an incentive structure where both sides go, well, that side did that, so we're going to push the envelope here. Trump's just pushed it as far as anybody ever has. Trump's taken it to the nth degree, but don't act like both sides haven't created this incentive structure where being above board is the good thing to do. I mean, it'd be nice, TJ, but that's the incentive

0: TJ, during the Biden years, Trump's just following the full the playbook fully developed by the Biden lefties.
1: We weren't doing this show during the Biden administration.
0: 304.
2: Oh, come on, Dave. You should have went back for the last, I don't know, 10 election cycles and put a manifesto together on your thoughts prior to taking over these responsibilities.
1: And I have a hard enough time writing a commentary like once every 2 weeks, let alone a manifesto.
0: 304 Talk, 304. If your report is accurate about West Virginia having 20% of registered voters casting ballots in the primary, that's a sad state of affairs. Why can't West Virginia have Saturday voting to expand voting beyond government workers that are given the paid time to vote?
1: You have 10 days.
2: Yeah.
1: You have 10 days of early voting, two Saturdays in there to vote. There's no excuse. Hey, look, I've done the voting rant before. I don't want to do it again. You can do it if you want. There's no excuse. You can do mail-in. You can get an absentee ballot. You can do early voting. You can go day of. It takes 5 minutes.
2: People get so ticked off when I use this example, but it's powerful. That's why I use it. Tell the kid who got out of a Higgins boat in Normandy that you don't have time to go vote. Tell that kid that.
0: Let's go to Greg and Ona. He wants to weigh in. Hey, Greg. What's up, buddy?
3: Hey, Greg Riley down in Ona. Just wanted to let you know that, you know, yes, the Trump thing is we went back and forth on this, you know, paying people to attack the camp, and somebody brought up the word morality. As a Christian man who believes that Jesus Christ is my Lord and Savior, that is the problem. The quote, I'm doing air quotes right now in the air, the Christians that believe that Donald Trump is this great and moral man, thrice divorced, $130,000 to Stormy Daniels, wants to go grab him by the you-know-what. To support that is disgusting. As you walk into church Sunday, and that's what's in your head thinking that's okay, you might want to turn around before you make the front steps and just go back home. That is the problem. It's not. This is not government. It's not secular. This is where the Christian, quote, right, of which I will never claim to be, although Jesus Christ is my Lord and Savior, I'm never going to be part of that group. Why would I want to be? And then the reverse is, I say that, and people get on me and say, well, he loves Joe Biden. Joe Biden was the worst president in the United States history. Doesn't mean Donald Trump can't be a close second. If those were the two best that we have, man, we're in trouble. Thanks, guys. Great program.
0: Thank you, Greg. Great call. We appreciate it. 800-765-TALK, the phone number, 304-TALK, 304, the text line. 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We'll get to a few more of those before we call it a Thursday. 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

0: Jackpots are growing in West Virginia. 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So go ahead, play today. Back to the phones. Tell you what, let's get in some text here. 304-TALK-304. Trump is trying to federalize the elections. The Constitution states it's up to the states to follow the Constitution, which the administration doesn't not always not a Dem or Republican. I'm a constitutionalist. Follow the rule of law. That was an early Steam release.
1: Yeah,
0: I think we got started early this week.
1: A good one.
0: Biden's Justice Department indicted his son. Biden pardoned his son. Trump pardoned insurrectionists who were convicted of treason. How is that the same as Biden, asks the texter. Trump pardoned criminals. Biden pardoned people to protect them from criminals. Trump. T-Rump, says the texter. Thank you, Ethan. Appreciate it. Berkeley County is a great place to live, but we have such need for certified teachers. 92 certified teachers resigned this year between August 2025 and May 2026. Next year, we will have close to 300 open teaching positions because teachers simply can't afford to work and live here. Cost of living allowance is a must next year, says the texter.
1: Locality pay.
0: Sorry, did you have something in your throat there, TJ?
1: No, I think I got it. Appreciate it. Yeah.
0: Citizens of Berkeley County are tired of seeing explosion of people moving in here. Traffic is horrible. Housing cost is crazy. Please come and take as many of these outsiders to other West Virginia counties. Poor form and scheduling, guys. Great show, but a lot of us freaks love Steam release because we're mad as hell and ... says the texter. Dave and Uncle TJ.
1: Uncle TJ.
0: Let me get this straight. The Democrats support Obama's buddies, the Iranians, over Israel and the bloody United States of America. Sick people, says the texter.
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3: With some parts of the area still seeing some showers. Thank you for joining us for 7 News at Noon. I'm John Walkup, so you might want to keep that umbrella close by if you plan out to head out this afternoon. Let's go and take a live look outside now from Grandview Park over Moundsville. Looks like maybe a break from the showers there right now, but those overcast, gloomy conditions stick around. It's going to be a good afternoon for a nap or two, I would say. Let's send it on over to Storm Tracker 7 meteorologist Zach Gasquet to find out if we're going to get a break from the showers anytime soon. You like that, don't you, Zach? Nap time. Good afternoon.
4: Yeah, John, nap time sounds really good at right about now. But of course, the weather is still a little on the gloomy side, so perfect weather for taking a nap or just staying inside, maybe reading a book or something like that. Looks like most of the rain has ended by for now, but things are still a little on the gloomy side. Let's go and take a live look outside here over the interstate. You can see not really too much of that sky. It looks like maybe thinning clouds a little bit. Temperatures, though, have warmed up a little bit here. Still a little on the cool side, 54 degrees. Skies are still mostly cloudy. I have seen on satellite some areas, some of our eastern Ohio counties, starting to see maybe some peaks of sunshine, but again, clouds will be pretty prevalent here as we head throughout the afternoon hours. Taking a look at those temperatures right now, you can see most of us hanging out in the middle to upper 50s, even some low 60s. I think that's where the sun might be trying to break out there over in Cambridge and Guernsey County, but still things much cooler than where they were this time yesterday, running about 5 to 20 degrees cooler in some areas. So again, definitely a noticeable difference. Hopefully you grab that jacket. Looks like most of the rain has ended, maybe aside from a few sprinkles in some areas there. So the steady rain has ended. So expect those clouds to be around, maybe some peaks of sunshine as we head to the later afternoon and evening hours. But otherwise, a gloomy end to a Thursday. John?
3: Patrol says a Belmont County man has died just days after a motorcycle crash May 16 on State Route 7 in Pulteney Township. Authorities say a motorcycle driven by 50-year-old Ronald Shaw of Martins Ferry was traveling northbound when the motorcycle suffered a rear tire blowout and overturned. Authorities say 40-year-old Melinda Shaw of Martins Ferry was riding as a passenger on the motorcycle and suffered serious injuries. Officials say Ronald Shaw died May 20th from his injuries sustained in that crash. Troopers say neither were wearing a helmet at the time of the crash. It remains under investigation. Meantime, a woman is dead after being hit by a truck on the West Virginia Turnpike. It happened yesterday morning near the Chuck Yeager Bridge. West Virginia State Police say the woman has been identified as 54-year-old Denise West from Charleston. Her family has been notified. The driver of the tractor trailer was identified as 24-year-old Noah Hamrick, also from Charleston. Criminal charges are not expected at this time as the investigation is ongoing. The southbound lanes were shut down for several hours. Well, Operation CARE is kicking off the summer travel season across the tri-state. Law enforcement agencies gathered at the Claysville Visitor Center, reminding drivers to follow traffic laws and make safety a top priority on busy holiday roads. AAA, which hosted the event, says Memorial Day marks the start of the 100 deadliest days, a time when the risk of serious crashes tends to rise. Officials say a little extra caution behind the wheel can go a long way in keeping everyone safe.
5: Got thousands of motorists traveling the highways in Ohio, West Virginia, and Pennsylvania. One of the things we're trying to convey to people is three most important things that a motorist can do is buckle your seatbelt, put the distractions down, put the devices down, and don't drive impaired.
6: We don't want parents to end up like I did. I lost my son, it'll be 15 years ago, to an impaired driver. He was a repeat offender. So the important message is take 5 minutes to think before you go out, decide who's going home, and please do not drive impaired.
7: Especially with the upcoming holiday, we know the number of traffic on the roadways is going to be high. We want everybody to make smart choices. Don't drive impaired. Put down those distractions, cell phone, any device, put them down. We want everybody to get to their destination safely.
3: Officers say they'll be watching for speeding and reckless driving and remind everyone to be courteous behind the wheel, leave early, avoid blind spots, and don't drive tired, and keep a safe distance between you and the car ahead. Wheeling police are urging drivers to plan ahead for a busy weekend as the Ogden Half Marathon and Wellness Weekend get underway. The race starts at 7 Saturday morning at 14th and Main and runs through much of the city, including downtown, Center Wheeling, Bethlehem, Elm Grove, and back to the finish line by late morning. Ahead of the event, crews will be sweeping parts of National Road Friday morning, and no parking zones will be strictly enforced Saturday with vehicles subject to towing. Officials recommend parking at the Intermodal Transportation Center and watching for posted signs and traffic changes throughout the weekend. Visit WTRF.com for more details. Well, 7 News is your local election headquarters. Ohio lawmakers have introduced legislation that would cut down on wait times for some voters. House Bill 893 would require county boards of elections to reduce the wait time for voters who have officially standing for prolonged periods of time, who have difficulty standing for prolonged periods of time, rather. A plan would need to be made on how to handle this. Poll workers would be required to offer the accommodations to all voters, as the bill does not require voters to demonstrate a disability in order to use them. The legislation has yet to be assigned to a House committee. And staying in the Buckeye State now, Boardman is now on the growing list of local communities that have data center moratoriums in place. Township trustees unanimously voted April 28th to ban data centers for 1 year. They say they will spend the next year tracking what's happening in the state legislature. The trustees will also examine its own zoning laws to see how data centers can be regulated.
8: A huge public push against this. I haven't met one person yet who seems to want these in our town. They're big, they're noisy, they're going to be very disruptive to our community. It wouldn't improve Boardman's way of life. They also don't really create jobs past the initial construction. I think it's like a few people run it, so it's not really a big win from a job standpoint.
3: So far, no company has inquired about putting a data center in Boardman. No requests have been made, and if they did, Gramble says he's not sure where they'd put it. Also new today, Ohio Governor Mike DeWine was honoring Ohio's fallen heroes today ahead of Memorial Day. The annual wreath-laying ceremony took place at the Veterans Plaza on the grounds of the State House this morning. The governor also welcomed the family of Corporal David Cruder, the Cincinnati native, died while serving in Iraq in 2005. Well, the EPA is sending about $1 billion to help rural communities deal with so-called forever chemicals in their drinking waters. These PFAS have been used for decades in everyday products, and they don't break down easily, raising concerns about contamination. The funding will be distributed to states through a federal grant program, then passed along to communities through an application process. In West Virginia, applications will open once the state receives its share of the money. And listen to this. The Tiltonsville branch of the Public Library of Steubenville in Jefferson County is celebrating 25 years of serving the community today. Since opening in 2001, the branch has become more than just a place for books, offering internet access, programs, and a space for people of all ages to connect. Staff say it's the relationships that make it special, with many patrons feeling like family. The community is invited to stop by today to celebrate with cupcakes and special bookmarks made right at the library. And Bel Air Christian Church's car show for this weekend has been postponed. Officials say this is due to the upcoming weather. It is set for Saturday, June 6th. The car show will stretch from City Park to the Salvation Army on Belmont Street. Registration will begin at 10 in the morning, with showtime running from noon to 5 p.m. Awards will be given out at 4:30 p.m. There is a $10 entry fee per car, but if you're just going to hang out, the event is free. Again, the Bel Air Christian Church car show has been rescheduled for June 6th. For more information, just head over to our website at WTRF.com. And speaking of weather, still ahead, Zach is back with a full check of that forecast as we take another live look outside from Grandview Park over Moundsville, seeing those overcast conditions sticking around. We'll be right back.
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10: Hello, everyone. From The Watchdog, I'm Darnell Foster with a look at your local weather forecast for your Thursday. Under mostly cloudy skies with some widely scattered showers, temperatures are in the low to mid-60s. Overnight low, 50 degrees under mostly cloudy skies. Mostly cloudy for your Friday with temperatures returning into the low to mid-60s. Have yourself a great day, everyone. From The Watchdog, I'm Darnell Foster.
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0: Welcome back live on the Donna Gilbert Show. 59 degrees downtown Wheeling, and courtesy of the Red, White, and Blue. Aren't you excited about that, Lola?
1: Yes, Donnie.
0: Yes,
1: I'm excited that it's a holiday weekend.
0: Holiday weekend, payday on Monday for drinking beer and have a good time.
1: Yeah.
0: That's why I look at it. Toby Keith, what a great singer. And anyway, great show today. Last night, Lola, I have to admit, you have to go to the Queen of Hearts on next Wednesday at Undo's in Bentwood.
1: You know, I thought about that yesterday, but I'm like a day ahead all the time because of here. And so it's like, I don't think about it until the next day. It's too late.
0: Me, myself, and I and Jill were hanging out there last night, and we had a blast. And a lot of boozing and cruising going on. There will be an estimated prize next week of $275,000.
1: Oh, my God.
0: And 50-50 last night, the winner took home like $2,700.
1: Wow.
0: So that was exciting, too. And I won nothing. Except for a really good pizza and some mixed drinks.
1: Well, that's good.
0: See, if you'd been there with us, Lola, you would have been like,
1: I know. Arr, arr. I need to be reminded on Wednesdays.
0: All right, next Wednesday, Undo's in Bentwood.
1: Yes, dear. I'll put it on my calendar.
0: You've got it on the calendar. Make sure you bring it. Great show today. Carrie Brown will be here later this hour from TV7. Herc will be on at 1:30 instead of 1 o'clock. So we switched him and Tony Iannarelli. Tony has the comedians coming on the island tomorrow night. And Lola, I have two tickets for you with a free dinner with that.
1: Oh, my.
0: And we'll give them away to a lot of people as well there. And, of course, our top five with Jill, who is late, Mr. Umpire, and Bear, who is on the line now. Hi, Bear. How are you?
2: Good. How are you guys?
0: Good. Old school coach. I'm telling you. Jim Rogers on the line, too. Hi, Jim.
3: How you guys doing?
0: Good. Make Bear bring some bear crawl. Do some bear crawls, I should say.
2: How you doing, coach?
3: Hey, Brian.
2: Yeah. Go ahead, Donnie. I'm sorry.
0: I'm sorry. When they call you Brian, everybody's like, who? Brian.
2: Yeah, Bear was my dad for everybody in Cameron, so I got different names out there.
0: Yes, I'm sure you do.
2: Lola, I got to call right back in. I'm getting a horrible echo.
1: Okay.
0: Well, hi, Coach. How are you?
3: I'm doing well. How are you guys?
0: We were talking off the air yesterday, me and Bear, and about you and what a great coach you are, a teacher, and a lot of the guys in Cameron just love you.
3: Well, I love them. I'll tell you that. It's been a great experience for me.
0: Oh, I'm sure. I'm sure. And, you know, so this weekend, or I should say Monday, the Field of Flags.
3: Yeah, this is our 10th year for doing the Field of Flags here in Cameron. And it's grown ever since the first year. The reason we came up with the idea of the Field of Flags is we dedicated that park, the Veterans Park, in 2016. And in order to financially take care of the park, we came up with this idea to put the Field of Flags into the park, not so much for the money, but to recognize veterans, and it's growing every year. First year we had 365 flags, and Monday morning we put out 1,406 flags.
0: Wow. Holy. Unreal.
3: It's unreal. And we couldn't do this without the community effort.
0: No.
3: These people are great out here. We even had grade school involved in that. They brought the fourth graders over, and they all carried flags and had them put in the ground. And then they brought the second grade over. And it's an educational thing involved in all of it. And as I told Channel 7 the other day, everybody knows their job now. After 10 years, everybody knows what their job is.
0: I'm sure.
2: Yeah, and Coach, I mean, obviously, you've had like a huge impact on my life and all of your former athletes and students. As being a teacher and a veteran, I mean, how important was that to now have the grade school involved in that? To have them learn about that?
3: It meant the world to me. And I talked with the teachers, with Brian, you've been there. Bear, I'll call you. Anyhow, You know the small community, and everybody knows everybody. And I talked with the teachers, and they said, we're going back to the school. We're going to sit them down, and we're going to talk about what was happened here and what this means. But so if we can get the younger generation involved at their age, and if they can carry this on forever and ever and ever, it'd be great.
2: Yeah, and I mean, I know this is the 10th year of it. Is there anything special for the 10th year anniversary, or is it just the growth is what the most special thing of when you actually get to the services on Monday?
3: Not only is it the 10th year, it's the 250th year of this country. So we've kind of included that in our decoration and so forth. You know, we live in the greatest country in the world. So, you know, we're going to promote it all we can, and we're going to promote veterans every day of our lives we can. So that's what's going to be done on Monday. We will start our service on Monday at 11 a.m. And, Barry, you're familiar with where it's going to be held at the Veterans Park. And the fire department, they'll block off the road so we can have chairs and so forth. The speaker this year will be a 1965 graduate of Cameron High School. His name is Bobby Warren Ollum. He's a retired lieutenant colonel in the United States Air Force, plus he flew commercial after he retired from the Air Force. I don't know Bobby. We're the same age. I don't know him. He says he knows Christy and I, but we're going to meet each other on Monday, and we're going to have a great ceremony there.
2: Awesome. And for people who don't know, Coach, the area where it's at, I mean, it's not just this weekend that it's set up, like you said, as the memorial. It's the Memorial Park. And, like, if they come out on a normal day, like in the middle of August, what do they usually see there in the park? There's still things up there that honor the veterans and as a memorial.
3: No, yeah. The park was designed as a veterans park. And my wife's cousin, Thomas Conley, lives in Florida. He's originally from Cameron. He sat on the stoop of that annex building one evening with a pen and a napkin and drew that park up. And we took off with it after that, and we built that park.
0: On a napkin?
3: Say again? On a napkin.
0: Yeah, wow.
3: And he's very visual. And Cameron means the world to him. He comes back every summer. And we just jumped in there. And it's just a matter of, like, God just let it happen. We needed sod, we got sod. We needed this, we get this. And eventually we got that park put together. And it is the focal point of the community as you come down 250. You can't miss it. We have all six service flags in there. Naturally, the West Virginia flag and a POWMI flag and an American flag and a post flag. And we're very proud of that little park. It's not real big. Maybe a quarter of an acre, maybe. But we've done as much with it as we can. And people really, when this week, we put the flags out Monday. We'll take them up next Wednesday, the 27th. But in that time period, it'd be amazing how many people walk through that park. It's almost like a cemetery, and it is in a way. And it's, and you'll see people taking pictures, and you'll see people talking. You'll see people pointing to different plaques and so forth. It's an amazing experience.
0: Well, we had a... I'm sorry.
2: Go ahead, Donnie. Go ahead, Donnie.
0: No, go ahead. I'll wait.
2: With that, Coach, sometimes people don't get the gist of things until you see it with your own eyes. I know the first time I was lucky enough up here that they brought the Vietnam traveling wall to Pickerington and to the Legion, and I went down and looked at that. And then I've been to D.C. since then and seen it there. And I mean, you hear about until you actually see something like that personally, I don't think you really understand the impact and everything on it. I mean, because it's seen. And the weird thing was that traveling wall. I don't know, Coach, if you've ever seen the traveling wall when they set that up. But it's obviously way smaller, but it's so compact and it's still so big that in the name, all those names on there, it's just one of those things you look at and it's just like, man, like you never imagine it, I guess, until you see it. And I think that's when you start talking about 1,400 flags, I don't think people realize until they would get down there and see that park what it really is.
3: Right. You talk about the traveling wall. They did that at Moundsville. It's a prison one year. I don't know if you remember that or not. You might not have been around when they did that. Donnie was. And I took 15 football players, and we went down and put that wall up for them. So it means a hell of a lot to me.
0: I'm sure. Yeah. My texter on the Free on Stack service hotline, the question from Herman, really, 1,400 flags? That's a lot.
3: That's a lot. And we don't, again, Don and Ian Bear, we don't do this for the numbers. They just happen. If you start putting yourself in a position where you're pressuring yourself, hey, we got to get 1,500 next year,
0: right.
3: That's wrong. That's not what this is about.
4: Yeah, you're doing it for the wrong reason.
3: I want to recognize veterans. And in that park, you'll find from the Revolutionary War up to active duty, you'll find Dr. Alley from Cameron, West Virginia, at the age of 17, lied about his age and jumped on the train right there where the park is and went to the Civil War, became a POW, and he was in Andersonville hellhole in Georgia and made it back to Cameron. I mean, there's 1,400 stories in that park.
0: Nice.
3: If you're listening to them.
0: I love it.
4: Yeah, and I think today some people, they take the flag as a logo for clothing and things like that. But,
3: yeah.
4: I mean, those 1,400 flags there, those aren't logos. I mean, those are stories and reminders of, like, the sacrifices and the veterans and everybody have made for this country. Like you said, there's stories behind every one of them.
3: Well, I always tell people, if you look at that park and you look at the Revolutionary War guys, they fought so we would come the United States of America, 1776. The rest of us from there on raised their right hand and swore to defend the Constitution of the United States. That's what that's about. You know, there's women in there, there's men in there, but we're all a fraternity, we're all together, we're all vets. It means a heck of a lot to me.
0: Well, I think this is awesome.
3: Well.
4: And Coach, the flags there, are they all, like, people from Cameron and relatives of Cameron, or do people, like, from outside of the community, like, say, I want to be part of this, and then they come in and contribute and have a flag in the honor of somebody who maybe wasn't originally from Cameron?
3: That's a very good question there. In the beginning, you know, Bear, you and your brothers, your sister, your mom, your dad, you walk the streets of Cameron, you see somebody go, who the heck is that? But you look at that park and you find out who they are. I've learned so much about the people of Cameron ever since we started this. Who's a veteran? Who's doesn't matter if they're not a veteran. It's just I've learned so much about people in this town. And, yeah, it started out with, okay, I want to – people in Cameron. Now we have requests from people who have lived in Cameron, live in Colorado, live in California, live in North Carolina, live in Florida. They send in requests. There are some in there from the Moundsville area. They've joined in with us, so it's kind of expanded. But it's amazing. There's 1,400 flags, and there's only 700 people in Cameron, you know?
4: Yeah.
3: That's the amazing part.
4: Yeah, and as you know, Coach, my grandfather fought in World War II, and did you get a chance to read his journal and the stories that he had from when he was over there and documented all that?
3: I'm going to tell you about your grandpa. When I had the hardware store, he would come in there, and he and I talked, and he told me stories he never told you boys. And I got to know him real well. And I had a lot of respect for Elwood and what a guy he was. And Brian, I'm going to tell you this one too. He told me one time when he came back from the war, of course, he was a hedgehog. He saw stuff that people shouldn't have seen, you know, and he told me these stories. But he said when he came back from World War II, he found a job where he could work 16 hours a day and not think of that stuff anymore. And for years, he didn't talk about it. But at the end of his life, he would come up to that hardware, and he'd come up there, and he and I would talk. And I meant more to me than anything.
4: Yeah, and like I say, I have. Now, he put a lot of that, I mean, I'm sure it's not everything, but a lot of the stuff that he documented there and printed off a couple copies, and I have two of them up here again. And reading those,
3: yeah.
4: It's a different perspective on everything when you get to actually see exactly
3: that.
4: What all they went
3: Maybe.
4: Through.
3: Oh.
4: Anything else about the weekend here, Coach, that anybody needs to know for what's going on out in Cameron? Or you said 11 a.m. on Monday, correct, is when the memorial service starts?
3: 11 a.m. on Monday. Saturday night will be the Cameron High School alumni banquet at the high school, which will have a big crowd. Of course, there's graduations at Cameron High School tonight, and then there's senior parties over the weekend. And then Monday, the Legion guys will do our service, and as soon as it's over with, then we head out the big run, and we do the service out there every year after for them. So it's going to be a full day.
4: Okay.
0: I mean,
4: great. You have any other questions, Donnie? Any other texts?
0: Well, yeah. There's one here from Georgia and says, hey, we really appreciate what you guys do out in Cameron for our veterans.
3: Well, we appreciate that. We're supposed to, don't we? We're supposed to. I pray to God every morning that God direct me. And it seems like when I turn around, I'm either working with a football team or veterans. And maybe that's what I'm supposed to be doing.
4: And, Coach, I know that I know John Wright and Tony Skrypek and I think Patrick Wood. I mean, so there's younger generations, but even those guys are getting over 50 getting close to 50. Are there younger generations that we're seeing, like in their 30s, the veterans that are stepping in? I think Bear Gray probably does everything that he can do just from watching his stuff. But are there younger ones that you can kind of see, yeah, we're going to be in good hands because I can just see these people doing it and then these people taking off and this tradition is going to last forever?
3: Well, that's the biggest problem in the American Legion today is membership. And getting the younger guys is tough because I understand, you know, they're married, they got kids, they got ball games, they got work, they got this, they got that. We're slowly getting some of Bear in that age. We're slowly getting some of those guys in. It's an honor, man, to look at those guys and say, man, you know, I was their coach, but here they are. They served their country. And they're right there beside me again, working for this country.
4: Awesome.
0: Very much so.
5: Sorry, I'm just joining the.
0: No, it's okay. Rough.
5: Yeah, I had to take my dogs to the groomer. Sorry, they took longer today.
0: Well, Coach, we're proud of you and hope this gets bigger and bigger every year for more veterans.
3: Well, that's our goal, Don. And you guys have a good Memorial Day weekend, and don't forget, go Dragons.
0: That's right. Go for it.
4: Thanks, Coach.
5: Thank
3: you. Everybody.
0: Thanks, Coach. Bear,
3: bye.
0: What a great segment, Bear. And it's really neat. Are you going out there this weekend?
4: I won't be back. I was home last weekend, and obviously I was on Saturday. We weren't up yet.
0: Uh-huh.
4: But, I won't be back in town this week for it. But, I mean, like I say, it's one of those things that you don't realize the magnitude until you see something. That's why.
0: I'm with you.
5: I totally agree.
4: There's nobody else better to represent that than Coach Rogers. I mean,
0: I'm with you.
4: I don't think people understand the impact that he's had on how many people my age and, like, within 10 years of me, either way, as a coach and student obviously, your coaches are people who you look up to, and they're the ones that kind of help mold you when you're young. But Coach Rogers was different, as you could tell, probably just off of that interview.
0: Oh, boy. Awesome. I mean, and we talked off air, Bear, before about him as a coach, and your coaches are a big impact on your life when you're younger and go through.
5: They definitely are.
4: Yeah, and then
5: And yep. Especially for a special person like him.
0: Like Tom Tribbett? No. Anyway.
4: Like you said, where it comes back as he gets older, and then those guys are – they're in their 50s and stuff, what I mean? And he's still coach to everybody. But as he said now, he looks at them as veterans that he's working with beside instead of – it's just things like that. And that's the and that's what he wants to keep this going and build out there. And it's, like I said, you couldn't find a better person to do it than Coach Rogers.
0: I'm with you.
5: I was listening to you guys on my way in and everything. And like you were saying, Bear, with the whole the moving wall and everything. When I was younger, I got to see the real one in D.C. And it was, even being younger and not even completely fully understanding the impact at that point, it was still, something amazing to see, and you feel totally different about things after you do.
4: Yeah.
0: Great job, Bear.
4: All right. Well, I guess I will be back at 2 o'clock.
0: Don't be late.
4: We're having some fun.
5: There you go.
0: It's 60 degrees in downtown Wheeling. We'll come back with our friends from TV7 next here on the Watchdog Network.
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0: We're back live on the Donnie Gilbert Show. 61 degrees. And I play that song with pride to Lola and Jill.
1: Oh, thanks.
0: Kid Rock and Born Free.
1: No, I don't mind Kid Rock's music. I just went to the concert and it was way too political. I'm like, yeah, I want to go and watch a concert. I don't want to hear.
0: All are.
1: Oh, not like that. Believe me.
0: They're all crazy.
2: Not putting. He's like Ted Nugent.
1: Yeah. And they're putting crosshairs up on Nancy Pelosi's face up on the screen. Like, that's not.
0: I'm with you.
1: You know, some people might say stuff, but that's kind of going a little overboard.
0: I agree, and that's
1: I don't care who, no matter what side it's on, that's overboard. I don't like that. I'm going to hear music. That's all. I like his music.
0: I knew,
1: but
0: I like you.
1: Oh, well, thanks, right, Donnie.
0: Anyway, we have some girls here in the studio now. Hi, ladies.
3: Hello.
0: Like Miss America contest, I think.
1: Hello, over here.
0: And you got to eat your mic. If not, Lola will come back and pounce on you.
3: It's got to be really like
4: close. Yes, yeah. Really close.
0: Yes.
1: Or talk louder.
0: That's right. Or project your voice.
3: I'm still working on projections.
0: You working on projections? Yeah. She wasn't alive when Mr. Bob was here. How old are you now? How old?
3: 25.
0: No, she's still walking around. Never mind. So, girls, first of all, congrats on your big award
4: for
0: TV7. I mean, you guys are a big part of that.
4: Yeah,
0: and
4: thank
0: Lola,
4: yes.
0: She is too.
4: Hey, Lola. Yes, we're super excited. And this was my first year as news director at WTRF,
0: yes.
4: And so our team we did a lot last year, and we're really proud. We won Station of the Year. By the West Virginia Broadcasters Association.
0: And they don't like us down south either.
4: Aw.
0: Normally the northern people, the southern guys. We're like an outcast.
4: Yeah. We all, there's just some incredible journalists in West Virginia and in Ohio and just, in our entire area. And so this was a really big honor for all of us at the station. And I brought it. I was showing Donnie and Joe and Lola that the award, it's a crystal, it's beautiful, and we share this with the community out there, with all of you who really help make the station what it is as well. And so I can't say thank you enough from the bottom of our hearts. We love this community, and this was for us a shared award again with you all out there. The entry for this one was a mixture of our flood coverage from the flash flooding that we had in June. We had weather, we had sports. It included community service that we did, and that included No One Walks Alone, which Donnie, you were.
0: Yes, I was.
4: Yes, you were the DJ. And we
0: finally got my
4: that.
0: Shirt
4: That's
0: right here.
4: That's right, you got it. Yeah. Yes.
0: So I go quit me in shirtless.
1: Yeah. Thank God.
0: Yeah, really, Jill. Back at you.
4: Oh my God, that's too funny. But we've been raising funds for Helping Heroes. We also, when the flooding happened, we partnered with several community groups, and we had a fundraiser for that as well. We ended up trying to help out some employees who were impacted Ohio County schools. That was a community effort in that whole process. And so, again, very proud of this. We share this with the community. We also won some other awards. We won Best New Special, and that was for the 30-minute flood documentary. And we are going to re-air that as we come up on the anniversary. And we also won Best News Series, and we won Best Reporter with Annalise Murphy, who is here with
1: us.
4: Quite
1: awesome.
4: An honor.
1: Congrats.
3: Thank you so much.
1: I mean, on all of you, but definitely for you.
3: Yes, it was definitely an honor. I mean, I love my job. I love what I do every day, and I don't do it for the awards, but it's definitely nice to be recognized.
1: Absolutely.
3: It's really an honor. But it's really a testament to the community and the stories that people trust me to share.
1: Mm-hmm.
3: So I also share that with the people who trusted me.
1: Awesome.
3: So just a big
0: honor. We trust you.
3: Well, thank you.
0: We really do. Now, you grew up at Oak Glen.
3: Yes,
0: right?
3: Hancock County.
0: And you grew up where?
4: Belmont County. I graduated from Union Local.
0: Union
4: UL
0: Local.
4: Jets.
1: The
4: Go Jets.
1: Jets.
3: I was waiting for it.
1: Jets.
0: Well, when I worked at WOMP with Alan Pettit, we went out to Union Local and cheered. Oh, we were on the court at a basketball game. Me
1: did
0: and
1: you
0: him.
1: Did you have cheerleading outfits on?
0: But I was in shape then. What?
1: Did you have cheering outfits
0: we
1: on?
0: We did. And you should have seen it. It was nice.
1: That's funny.
0: You know, so that would have been 80 something.
4: So you were a Jet for a day.
0: For a day. For a cheerleader, too.
4: There you go. I was
1: Jet
4: too, yes.
1: Cheerleader. Yeah.
0: So that would have been like 80. Well, no, that would have been 91.
1: 91.
4: Okay.
1: Yeah. Really? So
0: what year did you graduate?
4: I was. We are cool. We are free. We're the class of 93.
0: Oh, wow. So you were there then.
3: So there was some crossover. Let's see your routine.
1: Yeah.
0: Really, well, she was there.
4: I do think I remember that. Now, we
0: like
4: had.
0: Womp of him. But it was fun, though. Alan talked me into it. I said, we go to be a Jet for a day.
4: That's pretty cool.
0: Yeah.
1: That's funny.
0: It is neat.
1: I probably saw it on the news because I'm sure you were on the news. Because I mean, I was 91. I was a junior, so.
4: Yeah.
0: Yeah, you were.
4: Likely.
0: The BD.
4: That's right.
0: HS.
4: Mm-hmm. We do have some new, we have a new team member as well, Shakayla McCamick. I don't know if you've seen her yet. She went to St. Clairsville High School. She was off in Florida and got her to come home. And so she joined our team and I'll have to maybe bring, she sings very beautifully, by the way. So we'll have to bring her and maybe do a little.
1: There you go.
0: Like
1: she come. She come on.
4: Do a couple tunes for you.
1: We'll be starting up.
3: That's a fun fact I didn't know about.
1: You didn't know?
3: Yeah, she's been doing a great job.
1: We'll be starting up our summer concert series
0: next week. Actually,
1: is it next week when we're starting?
0: You guys want to sing with Lola?
3: I'm going to leave that to Shakayla.
0: Okay.
3: I have a better report.
1: Shakira.
0: We have Shakira coming on. Shakira.
4: Yeah.
0: So
1: those hips don't lie.
0: That's right. Hips don't.
4: Yeah.
0: But. We have to invite both of you. I mean, Herc won't be here until 1:30, so you guys will be gone. Next week, you have to come to the Queen of Hearts.
1: You should cover.
0: I mean, I would say
1: amazing.
0: 300 to 400 people minimum in there, crammed.
1: So it's in Benwood, so the restaurant part isn't open on Wednesday, so that's why they moved it to Wednesday. Selling tickets over on that side.
4: Mm-hmm.
1: They had the whole bar side packed.
0: Outside,
1: they have
0: Twice as Nice.
1: Yeah, Twice as Nice played last night, so they were fun. They have music every week, but they have a big, huge tent with tables. Then they had they had built like the permanent like thing where they have a stage and bands, tables under there with the band, a whole nother tent in their side parking lot, and still people standing all around like the outside bar and all that kind of stuff. So yeah, it's crazy.
4: Do you think it's the amount and given, like, you know,
0: both.
4: It's just kind of driving like a lot.
1: Oh, it is the amount. The more it goes up, the more people start showing up.
4: I gotcha.
1: Yeah.
0: Well, you can imagine.
4: It benefits a nonprofit, so I think
1: Right. And then they do a 50-50. Like last night, if you're there, you win an extra $100. But the 50-50 also goes to a charity, which it was the Road Home Animal Project last night.
4: Oh, wow.
1: And the person won over $1,200. So that meant Road Home Animal Project got. $1,200. So it was pretty cool.
4: That's fantastic.
1: Yeah.
0: I thought it was over $2,000.
1: $1,209. But you got $1,309 if you were there.
4: Okay. Yeah. Oh.
0: By that time, Jill was yelling at that point.
1: Yeah. I was yelling.
4: I gotcha.
1: But right. Yeah, it's pretty cool.
0: All right. Back to Channel 7.
4: Yeah.
0: I'm sorry to interrupt you. But I thought about this before I forget again. You need to bring back the guys of the past, like John Dominic and all those old
1: time interviews with
0: them. I mean, mm-hmm. Some of them are dead now, of course.
4: I know.
0: You know, but Dina Orsetti, all them guys who's on back in the day, mm-hmm. Have like an alumni weekend. Good idea.
4: I actually would love to do that. I thought for years that would be a nice thing for 7, like alumni slash, mm-hmm. Just kind of.
0: You took Brenda Denhart's job, bring her back. I mean, she was on there. Mm-hmm. I mean, but a lot of the guys, we have fun with that.
4: Yeah, no, I gotcha. And every now and then, you still run in and people will stop by and a memory gets shared in the newsroom and you're like, I'm transported back.
1: Oh, I'm sure. I'm sure.
3: Scott Nolte was just in a couple weeks ago.
0: Mm-hmm. Oh, see?
4: I mean, interning at the station in the late 90s, and it was interesting. And
1: all kinds
4: of stories. And then it's funny how sometimes those circle back around or you know.
1: Mm-hmm.
4: So, yeah, back in the day.
0: Boy.
1: Oh, yeah, I remember watching all of that.
0: George Kellis, Bob Finnegan, all
1: Bob
0: those guys.
1: Bob Finnegan, yeah. Yep.
4: Mm-hmm. Yep.
1: Those were the sports guys.
0: Yes, they were.
4: Yeah.
0: John, John Dominic did a backyard barbecue for years.
4: Yes.
0: With
4: yes.
0: Wheeling Distribution Center.
4: Yep. I always remember him and Jerry Eshman. They would be yes. back in the corner.
0: Yep.
4: And they would be peeling the stock market report, and they would be
0: really?
4: all in their conversations. And I'll be trying to listen, like, I don't know what you're talking about. Yeah. It sounds good.
0: What? Yeah. That's what?
1: Steve Major.
0: Yeah, Steve.
4: Oh, Steve. Yes. Okay, Steve was great. Mm-hmm.
0: Yeah. And a lot of them. And how about you, Lola? Any guys you remember back in the day?
2: I wasn't here back in the day.
1: Right. That's all
0: they
1: right.
0: They expanded all the way to Michigan.
4: No? No. We still get people with Mark Davis, obviously.
0: Mark Davis.
4: You know, yeah.
0: Like I said, when I worked at Z107 right next to you guys, and you could get to your side through our side in the back. Well, I'm walking by, and I always tell this story. I'm looking at the TV, and it's going, and there's nobody there. I walk outside. Here's Mark putting on his tie, running down for Mary's Holiday Inn.
4: Aww.
0: He can't get his car to work. Come on, Mark, get over here. He runs down, and then you see me go, hello, welcome to TV7. You know, he's sweating.
4: Aww.
0: And we laughed, and of course, he went down and had fun with that. But, you know, Mark Davis was funny.
4: Yeah, he was, and he actually hired me.
0: Did he really?
4: I didn't know he even knew my name. I interned that summer, and Mark was Mark, and wouldn't say much, but he, you know, and it was kind of like, oh, Mark Davis, you know what I mean?
0: Yes.
4: And so went home for the summer and was getting ready to go to college, and we had a knock at our door, and it was the chief of police, and my mom was like, Carrie, what did you do?
0: I don't remember, Bob.
4: Yeah, and I well, yeah. But I was like, and he's like, is Carrie here? And my mom's like, what do you want with Carrie? And he's like, well, Mark Davis called and wants to offer her a job. Mind you, we didn't have cell phones back then.
0: Right.
4: We had landlines, and I had four sisters. And he could not get
1: a hold of me. Through.
4: No.
0: Ew.
4: So
1: that's funny. So he sent the police after him.
4: Yeah,
0: go to her house. Get her immediately.
4: So, I know. And so I just was like, oh, wow. I was just like over the moon, you know? And,
1: that's a funny way to get your job offer, right?
0: Yeah, really. Yeah. By a cop.
1: By cop.
0: Come with us, please.
4: I remember.
1: And you were not being hired by the police.
0: Yeah.
4: Yeah. In our little town, you know, we had. But anyway, so Mark was... Yeah, he was something else. And when I ended up working for West Virginia Public Broadcasting, Mark was at WWVA at that time.
1: Mm-hmm.
4: And I was always so impressed with him. Mark knew his stuff.
0: He did.
4: And, so there was a show called Aging with Grace and Dignity that we did at West Virginia Public Broadcasting. And so I thought he would be great for that because, you know, he's still out there reporting and still.
1: Right, still doing stuff.
4: I sat down with him. I turned the tape on. Well, it's not tape, but, you know, I was rolling.
0: Right.
4: So that's my lingo here. And the stories that came from him blew me away. Anything from him being his reporting down when the bridge collapsed at Point Pleasant and all of the, you know, all that.
1: Mothman
4: yes,
1: stuff.
4: Yeah. Yeah. I mean, to just some other things that he covered. And I was like, wow, you know.
1: Mm-hmm.
4: But long story short, Mark had passed away, and I went to the funeral, and he always wanted a copy of that story, and I kept thinking to myself, oh, I'll get it, I'll do it, you don't get around to it. He'd ask me about it, hey, let's copy that story, whatever. But he never really told me how he felt about it. So
1: right.
4: I was kind of like, oh, I don't know, you know. I just did get around to it. Again, we broadcasted out of Charleston, so.
1: You weren't always around up here.
4: Yeah, so I brought a copy of it because I want to make sure that someone in his family received it. And I was told that he talked about that story and that he was proud of me and that I really did a really good job with that story.
1: Oh,
4: and
1: that's awesome.
4: That's why he wanted it. And I cried. I was like, oh, God.
1: Well, because that's the person who hired you, person you respected and everything.
4: And
1: so the fact that he loved it that much and thought you did a good job, that's great.
4: And Mark was just... People loved him, you know what I mean? And
0: yes, they did.
4: He's an icon. So, and people have all kinds of stories about everything, but we're in the storytelling, you know, what
0: yeah,
4: we're
0: you
4: doing
0: are.
4: Here.
1: That's what
0: right.
1: you do.
4: So,
1: that's what you do.
4: Yeah, but we always remember, you know, good people. There's so many of them in here in the Valley. And so.
0: A question for both of you guys. You'll go first. what inspired you to get into the news broadcasting business?
4: Oh, wow. Okay.

0: junior high, and I submitted it. You know, everyone did in the whole school, whatever. Well, I got picked, and mine was, you should do your homework so you get to do what you want to do. So you have time to do what you want to do. And wow. It got picked. And so nice. Got to go down and met John Dominic, met Mark, met all these people. And I was like in La La Land, you know, like, oh, a new studio. And this is so cool.
1: Right.
0: You know? And I did it in one take. And I thought to myself, this is what I want to do. I remember like telling my dad, I was like, Dad, this is what I want to do. He's like, oh, you
2: okay,
0: sure?
2: Honey.
1: Are you sure?
0: Go into psychology. You make more money. No, whatever.
1: Right.
0: Yeah.
1: Right.
0: I'm like, this is it. But I have to say, I that was it for me. Yeah. And then I just kind of followed through, and I always did different types of jobs. And Ohio Valley Mall, I pretty much grew up in that mall. I worked at several
2: I
0: stores
2: love
0: there.
2: The mall.
0: Stoney Thomas.
3: Me too.
0: You know,
2: I mean, really, you, nothing against the Highlands, but the mall was.
1: Oh, the mall was.
2: It could be hot, cold, rainy. Enjoy the mall.
3: Well, I feel like especially now a lot of people do shopping online, but I'm one of those people where I want to go and like look at it physically and try it on. And
2: I agree 100%.
0: I agree with you on that too. Yes.
1: Yeah.
3: As for
1: I order stuff? Yes, but
3: I didn't. Always,
2: all right, your turn.
3: Yeah, I didn't always know that I wanted to be a journalist. I always loved storytelling, and I always loved, you know, learning and researching. That's always been a big thing of mine. I watched the news growing up too. WTRF, grew up watching the station. But when I was getting ready to go to college, I was like, okay, what can I major in that kind of encapsulates my love for writing, my love for storytelling and researching? And journalism was that. And I ended up absolutely loving it. I went to West Liberty, and while I was there, I focused a lot on print journalism. I was the editor-in-chief there for their newspaper for about 3 years. And then going into my senior year, one of my professors there said, Annalise, if you want to pass this class, you're going to have to anchor this newscast. And I was really nervous to do it. I was like, oh, no. It's like I was like, I do behind the scenes. I don't do on air. And he goes, well, you're going to have to give it a try. And I gave it a try. And he said, Annalise, I really think that with your print background and what you know about journalism, you could have a really rewarding career in broadcast. And so then I started doing more broadcasts, ended up getting an internship at Channel 7. And that's how I got into it.
2: Nice.
1: So did either of you have like the TV channel like in high school like they do now?
0: We
1: like
0: did
1: they
0: not. Did
3: I did not.
1: You did? Okay. Because that's I know John Marshall hasn't, a lot of them, I mean, they have their own channel,
3: program.
1: They have their own radio stations, they have all that kind of stuff. And I think that's
0: fantastic.
1: I think that's cool just because not everyone is like necessarily going to be, you know, a biochemist or, you know, something like that.
3: Yeah.
1: And to actually get that kind of opportunity to see if that's something that you would like to do for the rest of your life.
3: The great thing about having something like that is even if you decide not to go into broadcasting, communication is such a vital skill to have.
1: Correct.
3: Irregardless of what career you choose.
1: Right. Mm-hmm.
3: So I think it just gives great experience no matter what.
1: For sure.
0: And I think everyone thinks on air, but there's
1: so much behind the scenes too.
0: Oh, yes. And now, with WTRF Plus, I'll plug that out there. If you haven't downloaded WTRF Plus on your smart TV, you just go to the search. You put in WTRF and you look for the one with the plus sign, and you can stream our news for free. You can watch our newscast for free. You don't have to have cable to do that. You can watch some really amazing programming from Nexstar that we have on there. We're also doing some local stuff. We're going to be adding to that in this year as well. So there's so many opportunities with digital and streaming and all these other parts of broadcasting and the digital side, so way more even than we were, you know.
1: Oh yeah, yeah.
0: So even definitely. Though some things are streamlined and it there a lot there is opportunity as well, so
1: very cool. Always changing, just like everything else. The technology is making things different. Yeah.
2: Streaming,
1: and a lot
2: of
1: that technology is really good. Other things are a little scary, but you know.
0: I agree.
1: You know, like AI taking over your jobs and stuff like that. But you know.
2: Don't say that.
1: No, I mean, it could never. I mean,
2: it's
1: ludicrous.
2: But
1: you know, it's really cool and it can help in a lot of things. But it's a little too scary to rely on it totally.
0: Yeah, we're definitely at one of those moments where you still feel uncertainty. And
1: Every industry,
0: I think, feels that way right
1: for
0: now.
1: Sure.
0: Mm-hmm. And trying to navigate and figure it out and embrace it and figure it out.
1: Yeah.
3: It definitely has been one of those things getting into news where you don't realize how much the industry changes and how fast it changes. But keeping up with it, you're always going to have the human nature of journalism.
1: Exactly.
3: You know what I mean? That's the core of journalism.

0: Yeah.
1: So no matter what changes happen, you always need that aspect, in my opinion.
0: You need that one-on-one.
1: Yeah.
0: You go out and you interview people and you talk to people and
2: AI
0: can't do that. AI can't do that.
3: A good example this weekend is the Ogden Wellness Weekend. And, you know, I'm sure you guys have all talked about it. But Channel 7 is the media sponsor. And so we're going to be down there and you're going to feel the community. You're going to see all these groups working together to put this on. And AI can't do that, right?
2: Nope. No, I mean, so they cannot.
1: You know? I'm really excited. I did last year the Tiny Tot Trot and the first ever,
3: the Rovers on the River.
1: Rovers on the River, mm-hmm. Yeah, it was so fun. It was the cutest thing ever, and I get to do that again this year. So yeah, that's very, cool. Very excited.
0: The Rovers on the River.
3: Yeah, it's Rovers on the River. Cute. The dog walk.
2: The Irish Rovers.
3: But yeah, it's awesome to see all of the different events, little kids walk and run, and everyone else doing their thing down there. So
0: that's cool.
3: Downtown Wheeling will be
0: the only bad part is the stupid weather this weekend. I know.
3: Yeah, that ought to be something.
0: Yeah.
3: But if you're a runner, you may like it.
0: Well, runners might like just a little bit of light rain and not being, you know, extremely hot. Yeah. That's probably good for the running part.
2: Well, you'll be running, right, Jill? You and Lola both.
0: I always tell people, if you see me running, you better run too, or you better take care of whatever's chasing me, because that's the only time I'm running.
3: Well, yeah, it's funny because we're talking about WTF Plus, like we're experimenting with some ideas and stuff, and we were talking about like traditions and families and coming up with food and Appalachian dishes and stuff. Mm-hmm. We had stuff like pone. Does you know what pone is?
0: Pone? Yeah. I don't.
3: Okay, look up pone.
0: Pone.
3: How do we spell this? Yeah.
0: How do you spell
3: it? Just P-O-N-E, I think. Look up like pone bread or pone.
2: Yeah, pone something.
3: It's like cornmeal stuff, but it's good.
0: Unleavened cornbread in the form of a flat oval cakes or loaves.
3: But see, we had pone, and we had things like potato candy. And
0: heard of potato candy.
3: Yeah.
1: I have not heard of that, but that sounds interesting.
3: Mm-hmm. Yeah. My dad used to make oyster dressing.
1: It wasn't my thing, but
0: so my uncle and one cousin always liked that. So my aunt always had to make a small thing of that, like for Christmas, like Thanksgiving, those kind of stuff.
1: Yeah.
3: But we were just talking about like different dishes and what things are different that people recreating stuff.
1: Yeah, I don't know.
3: Stuff.
1: I think that would be
3: you would
1: so
3: like
1: cool.
3: Pone. Pone is really
2: good. Well, where is it at? Jill, make
3: warm
2: some
3: it
2: pone.
3: Up and put some butter on it.
2: I don't want some pone.
0: So we did my dad's family did cornmeal mush. I don't know if you knew
1: about
0: mush.
1: Okay, I've heard of that.
3: Yes.
0: So it's made with cornmeal too, mm-hmm. but it's like put in a loaf pan and it's like almost like a wet, and you cut it and you fry it and you put like either butter and jelly on it or syrup or something like that. So
3: I gotcha.
0: That was, Amish. Actually, some of the Amish things you can buy it too. So they make that
1: stuff
0: too.
1: I believe my husband's family makes that.
0: Yeah, yeah.
2: Aw, see?
0: Yeah.
3: I remember my old college days. Of course, you're broke when you're in college.
2: Right. No way.
3: I used to buy bread, roll it into balls, take a little toothpick. Oh, there's some jelly. That's my
1: hope. Right. That's a really good idea.
2: I would take a piece of cheese and put it in there, crumb it together, and make a cheese ball.
0: Cheese ball.
2: Had no money, but it was good.
3: Yeah, that's right. You know what I mean? Being creative. You know, your own little.
0: Most people live on ramen noodles.
3: Yeah.
0: Or like Kraft mac and cheese.
1: I liked bagels. I liked bagels.
0: I did the bagel, the pizza bagel bites.
1: Yes.
0: That was dinner sometimes.
2: All right, getting yelled at. We have to do this at least once a month. Can you guys come by and we'll have fun?
3: We'll have to come back again.
0: Yeah. And congratulations, guys,
3: thank
0: on all
3: so
0: the
3: much.
2: Great awards.
0: All the awards and everything.
3: And thank you, everyone out there, for listening and watching WTRF and checking us out online. We appreciate it.
1: We look forward to more great storytelling.
0: Sounds good.
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4: ABC News Chief White House Correspondent Mary Bruce.
5: A growing number of Republicans outraged.
6: I don't support it. I think you can't do that.
7: If someone is damaged by the federal government right now, there is already a process in place to be able to get restitution for that.
8: Sends the signal, hey, go breach the Capitol, destroy the building, assault police officers, you may even get compensated for someday. That's absurd.
5: Roughly 600 people were charged with obstruction or assaulting police officers in connection with January 6th. At least 170 pleaded guilty, and dozens others were found guilty by juries.
4: Inside the Oval Office today, the president was asked about fellow Republicans in the Senate who are not in favor of the fund.
9: Are you losing control of the Senate, Senate Republicans?
10: I don't know. I really don't know. I can tell you, I only do what's right.
4: A measure to force President Trump to end the Iran war is expected to come up for a vote in the House today. Big test of lawmakers' willingness to go along with a war they didn't authorize. What's keeping oil and gasoline prices high continues the Iranian and U.S. blockades of the Strait of Hormuz. Ukrainian drones smashed into another Russian refinery overnight, starting a big fire, says Ukrainian President Zelensky. The number of people applying for state jobless benefits was little changed in the week just ended, says ABC's Jim Ryan.
11: The Labor Department's weekly report on unemployment filings found 209,000 people submitting their initial applications in the week leading up to May 16th. That's 3,000 fewer than the week before. All told, about 7.4 million Americans are collecting unemployment.
4: The U.S. Commission of Fine Arts has approved the design for the military victory arch President Trump wants to build in Washington, despite opposition. Approval was assured because Trump fired all the old commissioners and hired new ones. On Wall Street, the major indexes are lower today. You're listening to ABC News.
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4: Federal weather experts announcing Atlantic hurricane season predictions. Below average activity is expected, says Dr. Neil Jacobs.
14: 8 to 14 named storms with winds at or above 39 miles an hour. Of these, 3 to 6 hurricanes with winds at or above 74 miles an hour. And 1 to 3 major hurricanes, that's your category 3 to 5, with winds at or above 111 miles an hour.
4: Dr. Jacobs is Undersecretary of Commerce for Oceans and Atmosphere. A new weight loss drug, Retatrutide, is being touted for its ability to increase the amount lost. Not available yet, says ABC News Chief Medical Correspondent Dr. Tara Narula.
15: It's being studied for a lot of different indications, not just obesity and diabetes, but also cardiovascular disease, renal disease, liver disease, osteoarthritis, lower back pain. Still experimental, still undergoing trials. They expect that they will put it in front of the FDA for approval in 2027 or 2028. But important to note, if you do see this drug being advertised now, it is not the real drug.
4: The U.S. Surgeon General is reissuing an advisory, says ABC's Sophie Flay.
16: So the report recommends children younger than 18 months, no screen time. Under 6, less than 1 hour per day. And kids ages 6 to 18, 2 hours per day. The main message from this report, live real life, both at home and at school. Experts say parents should lead by example, creating regularly scheduled time without the screens.
4: Chuck Sievertson, ABC News.
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21: I'm Kate Burdett on the Ohio News Network. Ohio Republican lawmakers are trying to fast-track a photo ID voting requirement. ONN's Heather Pauloff has details.
22: Ohio Republican leaders are pushing to put voter photo ID requirements into the state constitution instead of it just being a law. Lawmakers introduced a joint resolution yesterday that would let voters decide the issue on the November ballot. Democrats and voting rights advocates say they're concerned the amendment could lead to additional voting restrictions in the future. Republicans argue the change would help protect election security and increase confidence in the voting process.
21: Some citizens in Cleveland have formed a protest group to pressure Mayor Justin Bibb to terminate the city's contract with Flock Security. Danita Harris of ONN affiliate WKYC-TV reports.
0: Cleveland currently has about 100 Flock cameras across the city. The license plate readers capture images, which go into a database police can use to track vehicles. While Mayor Justin Bibb calls the cameras a critical tool for police, a group of residents is pushing to end the program. They have concerns about privacy and civil liberties. Earlier this week, Mayor Bibb sent a letter to City Council stressing the need for the cameras and asking them to renew the contract that expires at the end of June.
21: And according to the Ohio Department of Job and Family Services, initial unemployment claims were up last week, while continued claims decreased. I'm Kate Burdett on the Ohio News Network.
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25: 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From the Watchdog, I'm Darnell Foster with a look at your local weather forecast. For your Thursday, under mostly cloudy skies with some widely scattered showers, temperatures are in the low to mid-60s. Overnight low, 50 degrees under mostly cloudy skies. Mostly cloudy for your Friday with temperatures returning into the low to mid-60s. Have yourself a great day, everyone. From the Watchdog, I'm Darnell Foster.
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0: 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And what a great weekend. I mean,
1: yeah.
0: The great three-day weekends, and they're fun to have on this weekend. Right, Tony?
2: Hopefully the weather cooperates.
0: It will be.
3: Hopefully. Hopefully. Hey. I have two outdoor parties this Saturday and Sunday.
0: Me too. But we won't melt. I promise you that. Herc's first shame will be at 1:30, maybe earlier. Tony's here now. And one thing I want to mention real quick. Anyway, Tony, the show, we'll get into that shortly. But real quick, we got three people, four can play. All right, the top 10 biggest waste of money. All right, Jill,
3: wow.
0: What do you think the top 10 waste of money are?
3: Like lattes from Starbucks, like coffees from a expensive coffee shop.
0: All right, 10. I'll give it to coffee number 10. All right. Tony, lift on your shoes or something like that, or shoe lifts?
2: Let me think here. Drawing a blank.
0: You are.
2: Yeah.
0: The sun. You are the rain. Oh, it's a lot of Richie.
3: Right.
0: Tony, any idea?
2: How about bottled water?
3: There you go.
0: I agree, but it's not on here.
3: Oh, wow.
0: Lola, what do you think?
4: Cable.
0: I guess we can count that as subscriptions. All right, that'll work.
3: Subscriptions.
0: Why not?
3: All fast right. food.
0: Fast food. Convenience food. All right, we'll give you that one, Jill. All right. Tony? And dining out. That would be that way, too.
3: No.
0: Dining out.
3: Dining out.
0: Yeah, and convenience food. We'll make it the same.
3: Both of them.
0: Yeah, Tony, that's seven and eight. Tony?
2: Can't think of anything.
0: Really? You're really good. Lola, what do you think? What a least guest, or, you know.
4: God, biggest.
0: The top 10 biggest waste of money.
4: And I should know this, 1 to 10, because I waste an awful lot of money. Cigarettes.
0: No.
4: No?
0: No.
3: Alcohol?
0: No.
4: Goodness. I guess I'm not wasting money.
0: You're not, apparently, guys.
3: You're good.
0: All right, Tony's on the floor.
3: Well, we're trying to get his headphones hooked up.
4: Wait a minute.
0: Like something you buy that's popular.
3: Something that you...
0: Name brands? Good idea.
3: Name brands.
0: Yes, number nine. Oh. So, in other words, like Walmart has, you know, a frosted shredded wheat. And
3: you get their
0: brand. Made by Nabisco, supposedly.
3: Right, but you pay more for the actual Nabisco.
0: Very brand. Good stuff. All right, so we have all the way down to number 6 and number 3. I can't believe you guys don't have number 1.
3: Number 1. I just, biggest waste of money?
0: Yeah. A clue, kind of like last night. But
3: gambling.
0: Well, but another form of it.
3: Lottery.
0: There you go. Number four. And last night was a blast. We'll get into that as well. So we need 1, 2, 5, and 6. 1, 2, 5, and 6.
3: 1, 2, 5, and 6.
0: All right.
3: We're sorry. We're having headphone issues.
0: They're working on that.
3: Yeah, but they were working just a minute ago when she was there.
0: She worked on it. Must have stepped on it. You know, I can't believe coffee is one. You know, number 6 is bank fees.
3: Oh.
0: Which,
3: yeah, that's...
0: I agree there.
3: Well, it's a waste of our money. They're making money on us.
0: They're like, oh. You know, I went to one bank. It's no longer here. They charged me $400 and $34 that month. Said I wrote too many checks. I'm like, really?
3: You had that on your...
0: Well, I didn't know, so I left there, went to Bear Credit Union, and been there since.
3: Well, that's craziness.
0: Lola, any other idea? What's one? We need 1, 2, and
3: busy.
0: 5.
3: 1, 2, and 5.
0: 1, 2, and 5.
3: Hmm.
0: something with number five, Tony, is something that you do. We do it every day.
3: We do it every day. Gas. Drive. Driving.
0: All right. Trying to make this work.
3: I know.
0: Buying cars.
3: Buying cars. That's a waste of money.
0: Okay. What you think about depreciation? Yes.
3: Well, I guess, but dang.
0: But I buy used old beaters and have fun with them until they break down and go. All right, one and two. We need one and two. No, one and two, Lola.
3: What? She hasn't even heard the one.
4: Give me a second here.
3: She was trying to help with the. She was trying to help with the headphones here. Wow. See, but buying a car, I know there's depreciation, but buying it.
0: No.
3: I mean, so then buying a car. Well,
4: extended warranties.
0: Boom. Number two.
3: Aha. Uh-huh.
0: And
3: extended warranties.
0: Yeah, extended warranties. And number one.
4: Credit cards.
0: Yes, you're right.
3: Ah.
0: Yes, you're right.
3: Credit cards.
0: I was married one time in my life, and my wife loved credit cards and had a big bill, and I never, ever had them again. I have a debit card, but not a credit card.
3: Yeah. There you go.
4: Oh my gosh. I couldn't survive without some plastic.
3: Right. Exactly.
0: Hey now. But funny thing about it. And Herc, we can use you now. I mean, if you like. You know, last night, the man of the hour is here. He was going to be late. But the last night was unreal.
3: Oh, you can,
0: as
3: long as you can hear.
0: Bar Tony, so you can switch seats for now. Tony's he'll get mad. As long as Tony don't leave.
3: Just be careful that seat goes
0: Tony,
3: back.
0: Tony, what time are the comedians going to call?
1: At 1:15.
0: All right, can we
3: They're
0: call?
3: They're on right now.
0: Oh, okay. Well, go
3: They're
0: ahead.
3: Calling right now.
0: Yeah, we'll mix and breed it. Hi, Herc. What a party last night. One of the neatest things. I mean, we've all done a lot of things. You called this one to the tilt.
5: Yeah. Well, I was up Stew Mill when it was big. I was up there when it was 980,000. There was two cards left. They called a lady. She missed it.
3: Wow.
0: Really?
5: Tell me you went up some sleepless nights.
3: Oh my. The wrong one out of the last two.
5: And I'm telling you what, Stew Mill ran it right, and so does, not Caddis, but...
3: Brightside out at Jewett.
0: Yes, Jewett.
5: They run a great show out there.
0: And you do too as well.
5: And I was also in Cleveland. It was 1.8, I think, 1.7.
0: Wow.
3: Wow.
5: It went 1. Down to the last 8. Four cards there. They had two adjoining hotels, same corporation, though, and they sold them out to two different hotels.
0: No way.
3: That's crazy.
0: I mean, I was amazed last night because normally I'm doing Mingo on Thursday, and I
3: wasn't
0: don't
3: able
0: get to
3: come.
0: Go. But on Wednesday, I'm like, oh, my, I love the atmosphere.
5: Yeah.
0: And that pizza was so good
3: It
0: yesterday.
3: Was good last
0: what,
3: night.
0: What did you
3: Corey do? Did a good job making that pizza last
0: Corey
3: night.
0: Corey did.
5: Oh, you must have told him. He called me. That we did. He probably wants a raise.
0: Well, that, he probably goes, I don't want to get in trouble. We're like, well, we don't care. We'll pay for it. We just want to eat it. We're hungry. He's a good kid, though. Corey's a great kid.
5: No doubt about it.
0: Yes, he is. All your employees are great.
5: I won't go that far.
0: Okay, a lot of your employees are great. Yeah. All except for Tony. But, you know, 250,000 last night. Your brother was saying 275 probably.
5: It could. It'd probably be about 272.
3: Ooh. Somewhere around there.
0: Okay.
5: The trend continues. I mean, each week we're getting different faces there.
0: Oh,
3: you
0: got mine.
5: And we're going to try to take it under the bridge. Just have everyone outside.
0: Yeah, why not?
5: Well, you got to watch your licenses. Like,
0: well, yeah.
5: As long as we sell beer inside, you know, the city can pass something that you can carry beer outside.
0: I like that.
3: As long as it's in a confined area certain confined. Space, whatever.
0: You're going to need it. If you figure if you get another 10 weeks of this, you're going to need something.
5: I was
0: something.
5: There at quarter five yesterday. I counted people. 46 people at 7 o'clock. They said there was over 270 people.
0: Oh, easy.
3: Yeah.
0: Easy. But the rain, some people.
3: Yeah, and there's probably less people because of the rain last night, you know, because usually it's even.
5: Twice as nice brings a lot.
0: Oh, they're
3: they do.
0: Great. I love them.
3: They're always fun.
0: They're going to be on our summer concert series on the station.
3: Cool.
5: And we get Carly coming I don't know if it's this week or the following week. So she brings a huge crowd.
3: Mm-hmm. Definitely.
5: Carly Greer.
0: Yes. Yeah. Yeah. Jill wants to get a hold of her for the show too.
3: Yeah, we will. We will.
0: But Herc, I mean, you know, did you think that was going to go this far?
5: You know, this is our second one. The first one went up to 78,000, mm-hmm. and they won half. So we started off with 39,000.
0: Wow.
5: And now, I mean, we still, I think, got 30 cars left after last
0: night.
3: Yeah.
5: I mean, it's going up between 18,000 to 22,000 a week now. So you get 20 more weeks of that. It's another 360 on top of this. You're going to be almost 650, 680, but I think it'll get bigger.
0: All right.
5: But it could hit next week.
0: All right, Tony.
3: We need to take a pause and
0: we have,
3: because we have a comedian phone. If you just want to don't leave, just hand the headphones over to him.
0: Over to Tony. Tony, tomorrow night on the island, we have our comedians coming in. We have tickets giveaway, includes a steak dinner. Now,
3: that's awesome.
0: After eating steak dinners at Undo's on Monday, they better be good.
3: Right?
0: I love them. Monday night, steak night. Go ahead, Tony.
2: Oh, okay. Jody, you there?
6: I'm here. I was listening to all that money talk.
0: Oh, I know. Yeah, baby. It's all there.
2: You think you could use $250,000? Would you be able to do
6: that? I could do that.
0: Yeah, 270 plus, Tony. Okay. You're right.
2: Well, I got to take my cut.
0: Yeah.
3: There you go.
2: Tomorrow night, Jody, you're at Wheeling Island Racetrack Casino, comedy show. Show time's 8 o'clock. Dinner and a show is $34.95. If you want just the show only, $10. And looking forward to a great crowd. This will be, what, about your third time there, Jody?
6: Yes, this is going to be number 3. And I hope that people come out. I don't know if they're aware, but I have filmed a comedy special, and it's on YouTube now under Bad Grandma.
2: Good.
6: Jody Kern.
3: Nice.
6: So get on it and watch it and come see me live.
2: And come out and buy some t-shirts while you're there tomorrow night, right?
6: Right. Bring cash.
2: Bring cash.
6: No plastic. I want cash. This old lady's old school. I like cash.
2: There you go. Straight
0: that
2: cash.
0: Girl.
2: All right, there'll be a feature comedian with you, Tony Wendland. He's from down around the Cincinnati area.
6: All right. I can work with that.
2: Okay. All right, and once again, doors open at 6:30, showtime's 8 o'clock. Jody Kearns, also known as Bad Grandma, will be
6: there. That's right.
2: We've been getting great crowds there. We've had like 3 or 4 sellouts in the last few shows. So I'm sure it's going to be a good turnout. We've got tickets to give away, too.
0: Yes, so, including a meal.
2: Yeah, dinner and a show. All you got to do is give us a call.
6: And a lap dance. Might get a lap dance.
0: And a lap dance.
6: Get in there. Now, Tony, come on.
2: Okay.
0: Yeah, Tony, come on.
3: Didn't know that was being added, huh?
2: Yeah.
0: Well, lap dance and a meal.
6: If you look at my resume, it tells you might get a lap dance.
0: Maybe.
2: Count me in.
3: You might get a lot more people coming then.
6: Let's go.
0: We'll see you tomorrow night.
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6: And a lap dance.
0: Don't
2: forget.
0: Straight
2: cash. Bring your cash, folks.
6: That's right.
0: Bring dollar bills.
6: I love you guys.
2: Thank you, Jody. See you tomorrow night. Thank you.
0: Thanks. Bye, Jody.
6: All right. Bye-bye.
0: She's funny. We met her before at this radio, and I love it.
3: Tony, she's really funny.
0: We have some tickets to give away, and you can text or you can call in 304-214-1600 for tomorrow night's show and a free steak or chicken dinner. At the island.
2: Figure it out, Herc.
0: I seen a guy ask me yesterday. He goes, "I've never been here before," and I was on the island working, and he couldn't believe that they had dogs still there. So.
3: Oh, yeah. Neat. Well,
5: Donnie, ain't that the only racetrack in the country got dogs left?
0: Yeah, I think there's one in Florida.
3: I think there is one in
0: more.
3: Florida.
0: Yeah. There are only two.
3: Bye, Tony.
0: Bye, Tony. Thank you.
5: See you, Tony.
0: Tony.
3: But they were trying to get something passed nationally to get rid of them, and I'm like, but that goes all... table gaming has to be, like, you have to have a track, I think, to have table gaming.
0: Yes.
3: In West Virginia. Yes. So they'd have to change rules and everything.
0: Yes.
3: But the thing about it is like, the dogs are actually very well taken care
0: of. They are.
3: They aren't abused or anything, and then they're... you know, adopted out once they retire.
0: Yes.
3: And so, like, I, you know, if they were being abused or being treated horribly, I would not be for that dog racing either.
0: They're trying to give the dogs and then going after the horses.
3: I mean, those horses that do those races, they're pampered. I wish I had their life sometimes.
0: Right. Yes.
3: With what they're fed and they're brushed and massaged. I mean, they have massage therapists for those horses.
0: Yep. But Herc, we're going to take a quick break, and we're going to come back to you talking about the Queen of Hearts at Undo's in Benwood right here from the Watchdog Network.
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0: to get.
1: Hi. Anyway, 1:30 down on the hour. Herc's Bar Shane here, and Herc has the hottest game in town right now.
0: Yeah,
1: the Queen of Hearts, over $250,000, and people are going, how does it work? I said, you have to go. My brother told me, he goes, well, I'll go next week. If someone wins this week, you get nothing.
0: Right.
1: You know, and you can't win.
2: Yeah, it's a game changer.
1: Right.
0: But
1: You can't win if you don't play.
0: Right.
1: And
0: you don't have to be there.
1: No.
0: But you get a lot more if you are.
1: Yes.
2: And you're going to see more and more people come play
1: First
2: time as it gets higher. I mean, a lot of people sit back and wait to get high.
1: You bring like back the day. Yeah, like your brother, the days of the Flamingo Club. But Benwood's finest. I mean, unreal. We talked about off the air. We'll talk about that later. But back to Undo's and Benwood. I mean, it was raining and twice as nice as there. And it's packed.
0: Yep.
1: I get there at 6. I'm like, I thought it way early. I looked around. I'm like, my gosh, all chill. And we hung out there for a while and found a great seat inside by the door and had fun.
2: Yeah, it was fun.
1: Yes.
2: They keep the crowd, too.
1: Oh, boy.
0: They do.
1: They're good. And, you know, they'll be on our thing here. But, you know, Herc, I mean, I don't know if it was the mixed drinks I had last night, but or the pizza for Jill, and we all ate it, and her friend from up Wintersville, they loved it too.
0: Yeah.
1: It did taste extra good.
0: It was really good.
1: It was. The pizza was phenomenal.
0: Yeah.
1: I thought so.
0: For sure.
1: But on Mondays, it's even more phenomenal when you get a steak dinner, Alfredo, salad, and cheesy bread for like $12.50.
2: You know, Donnie, we still got 30 cards left.
1: Oh, my gosh. 30 and cards.
2: People out there want to know how you play. We get that question so much.
1: All the time.
2: There's 52 cards in the deck and two jokers, 54 cards. Whatever card you pick, let's say like Donnie Gilbert picks 13, his name comes out. The Queen of Hearts has to be behind 13. If not, he don't win. And that 13,
1: I would cry.
2: And 13's done forever. So if they ain't hit next couple weeks, the odds will go back to the people.
1: My gosh.
0: It is crazy to think about. Like, it's, man. And, I mean, even being there in the 50-50.
1: Yes.
0: 50-50 has been over $1,000. Well over $1,000 take home for the winner.
2: Yeah, last 6 weeks. But next week we're giving 50-50 money to Benwood Firemen.
1: Nice.
2: You could keep it home.
0: Absolutely.
1: I love it.
2: Your old neighborhood, McMeckin, or still neighborhood.
0: Nice. Yeah. And your new neighborhood. Herc just lives block and a half down from me.
1: I know where you both live.
2: The McMecca, I thought Charlie was still living there.
1: Yeah, I mean, yeah, really.
2: Charlie Manson, I mean.
0: Right. Yeah.
1: Not Charlie Hawkins. You know, but Herc, I mean, and like I said, eventually, and if we get 10 more cards or 10 more weeks, I mean, we could be pushing $600,000, $700,000,
2: $800,000. 10 more weeks. 270. You're going to be over 500. You're going to be
0: over half a million at least. Over half, I would say.
1: Okay.
2: If my dad knew he was giving that away, he'd come out of that grave and win. He wouldn't be Jesus. He'd be close.
1: Oh, my. But, you know, you can buy tickets, what, three for $5?
2: Six for 10. Or
1: six for
2: 10.
1: 20. Right. So, you know, and, you know, the 50-50 and all that last night. And I'm like, wow. I think you buy a stamper and get rented out because all the people buying all the tickets, you know.
2: You got to have their name on it, though. That's a system.
1: I know. I mean, but neat party. I mean, it was like a Wednesday night in Benwood. Not knocking Benwood, but what a great party.
0: Oh, yeah.
2: Seemed like a Saturday night
1: at
2: Tin Pan Alley.
1: Oh, right. Yeah. At Tin Pan Alley.
0: Tin Pan Alley.
1: I mean, Dave McLaughlin didn't even show up last night, so he fell asleep.
0: Oh, my.
1: I go, how could you fall asleep?
0: What kind of an excuse is that?
1: 250 grand? How could you not miss it?
2: We had a lady, I ain't going to mention names, but we were close, and about 2 weeks ago, her name was called. She never came over. I told her the next day it would have cost her $58,000. She goes, don't tell me. I would have died if I would have won.
1: Oh, my gosh.
2: She goes, I was sweeping my back porch.
1: Yeah.
2: So you could hire someone for that.
1: Yeah, now you can. You could have. But Herc, I mean, from day one, there's your second one. I mean, it's the hottest ticket in town. I mean, it really is. And plus, it's a great place to go eat.
2: I mean, it's a perfect setting.
1: It is.
0: It really is.
1: It really is. I mean, you know, great people work for you, great cooks, great food, great booze, you know, whatever else you want there, great band.
2: And
1: I mean,
2: last night I said this. I want to give a shout out to Bentwood, the mayor, the chief of police, and the city administrator, Dave McLaughlin. They've worked with me since day one.
1: And they love it.
0: It's nice to have that. You know, have that cooperation because that could
2: be on the other side of it too.
0: Right.
1: Oh, yeah, you
0: right.
1: Could
0: it's not. It can make things. It can make things a little tough if you don't have the backing of the city for
1: correct.
0: That kind of stuff. But it sounds like they're wanting it to continue and.
1: I mean, it was a nice crowd up until 10 o'clock on a Wednesday night.
0: Right.
2: I was there last night till 11:15. Yeah, we still had 30 or 40 people.
1: Yeah,
2: in there.
1: We were with you.
0: Right.
1: I'm like, look at the clock. I'm like, oh, radio tomorrow. And Lola's over going, oh, yeah. But I didn't do too bad today.
2: It's good to see Lola. You know, she was our, how should I say this, our glue to the Greyhounds. I don't know if you knew this. I own part of Greyhounds.
1: Okay. Yes.
2: It's me, George, and I can't think of the other guy's name. John Blackmore was there to help us every
1: yes.
2: day.
1: Yes. It was a great deal.
2: We brought two national championships to the city of Wheeling. And you know what, Donnie? They never get the credit they deserve.
1: No, mm-hmm. they never did.
0: I agree.
2: Third year, we got beat on a field goal. We missed it. third national championship.
3: Wide right.
0: Oh, no.
3: I will never forget that.
2: Yeah, we started at wide right before Florida State.
1: Really?
2: Miami, yeah.
1: Wow. But, yeah, I mean, back in the day, it was neat. George and you guys owned it, and you know, and never got the credit it deserved, I don't think.
0: Yeah.
2: But I remember, I'll never forget it, someone I know very well was there the night we played our first championship. It was sold out.
3: Yep.
2: And he said, I used to think George Callis was crazy. Why are you going to waste your time with this? This is unbelievable. I've never seen this when we sold out. And the Nailers will be the same way if they keep moving on.
0: Oh, yeah.
1: Yeah.
0: Yeah.
2: They'll be selling out.
1: Yeah.
0: For sure.
1: They had a nice crowd.
2: If you got a winner, they'll come.
1: Yes.
0: Yeah.
1: Kind of like this show.
0: Well, that's right.
1: Yeah. But
0: winners.
1: Yeah,
0: people
1: winners
0: come.
1: And winners and more winners. But Herc, I mean, so every week they can get there at 4 or 5 in the afternoon if they want to come and hang out next Wednesday.
2: They can come all week. I mean, it's amazing how much our bars pick up. We got people who have no idea who they are coming and buying tickets, having 2 or 3 beers. Some of them are eating dinners.
0: Okay.
2: Yeah, I mean, it just multiplies.
0: Yeah, because you can get the tickets anytime during the week before
2: smart,
0: the drawing.
2: Yeah, if you're smart, you should.
0: Yeah.
2: Even last night, we were close to people getting shut out. I mean, agents
0: right.
2: made it.
0: Right. Well, I think some of them were first-timers and didn't know what they were doing.
2: Yeah.
1: Well, it was funny. Last night, I bought my tickets and put them in my pocket. In about 7:45, I went, "What? I better go turn these in or I'm going to lose."
2: Yeah.
1: You know.
2: And let me explain, too. When you fill out them tickets, obviously you two are local. But I tell them, you got to put your real name. Guy came up to me last night. He said, my nickname's this. That's what I put on ticket. I said, I can tell you right now you're going to lose.
0: Right.
2: Under the law, we can have your legal name that's on your license. He said, I got to go buy more. I said, I'll buy them for you this time, but no more. Legal name.
0: Mm. Wow. But he still could have lost if he pulled the ticket that had the wrong thing, wrong one on it. Yeah, yeah.
2: I mean,
1: all right. Sherry Moore on the text line, do the tickets that you put in this week or this past week, are they thrown away and everything's
0: new? Oh, yeah. It's all new.
1: All right, Sherry. All right.
0: Yeah.
1: Good question.
0: Every week, all those tickets are thrown out and the new tickets come in.
1: Well,
0: and they have new, different colors every week, so that way you know,
2: and,
0: too.
2: You know, we track them.
0: Right.
2: And I just went off. Am I off?
0: No, you're on.
2: We track them pretty good. Like, we're starting, the Alpha will sell different color. St. Clair's will different color because they don't sell as many. So we can track them right now if they come out.
0: Right, you know which one's which.
2: Yeah, they got codes on them.
0: Okay, that's cool.
1: Wow, what a party. I mean, you know, like I said, there's some people we knew and talked to before this. You offered a help with this for them, and now they're going, really? I go, Herc had a great party. You guys had a chance to benefit from from a
2: someone last night.
1: Yes,
2: came up, said you're a genius. I said no, the money's a genius. Right,
1: see me. Money is a genius. Correct, yeah.
2: Well,
1: on that.
2: And
1: one.
2: I fell for that lady. It's getting to the point. If someone's names you call, like I never knew the lady was called last night, and naturally you root for him, but just the disappointment of her face. I mean, it hits you.
0: I'm sure
2: she could have had 201,000.
1: Yeah,
0: right. Because she was there. Yeah, I mean, I can imagine if your card's actually the one that's pulled. You know what I mean?
2: I was in like, Steubenville that night when it was a million, almost a million. There's two cards
0: and
2: left.
0: Two cards, and she picked the wrong one. Oh, my gosh. Oh, that would be the worst. I just got goosebumps thinking about that because that would be so awful.
2: Yeah,
0: so awful.
2: I mean, you only want your name called. You got to go up there and miss it.
0: Yeah.
2: They can
0: yeah.
2: keep it 200, 300, 400, 500, whatever.
1: Oh, my gosh.
0: That was at the spot bar. Is that where? Yeah.
1: Exactly. Yeah.
0: I went to there like a couple times ago. I was doing theirs. It wasn't up that high. It was only like up in the, I mean, I say only. Yeah. It was like 78,000 or something, which I would have, well, I mean, it wasn't a million, you know.
1: But that's all.
0: But we were going.
2: It's almost to the point, Donnie, someone's going to land that helicopter in a lot like he did in
0: like
2: Cats
0: they did out in
1: right.
0: out at the bright side. Yeah.
1: Yeah.
0: That's crazy.
1: I mean, my Lord. I mean.
0: That landed on the Belair Bridge.
1: Yeah. Ooh, maybe not.
2: They better know how to get off.
0: Right?
1: Yeah, really. Maybe not that Belair Bridge. But, you know, but it just amazed me how, you know, everybody flocked there on a Wednesday for that money. I mean, it's good money. Mm-hmm. And my brother John is a tightwad. He's like, well, I'm coming. I'm coming from New York here on out because I put an X on my Donnie Gilbert thing. He goes, put John. I said, you're not here.
0: Yeah.
1: I'll put the X. And if X
0: and
1: on,
0: you can share it with
1: right,
0: me.
1: Right. You can share it with me. But he goes, oh, okay, now I get it. So next Wednesday, he'll be there.
0: He'll be there.
1: Hopefully Tommy and Denny and even Frankie will get him out there.
2: The only thing I will say, if you're within 20 minutes, you almost got to be there.
1: You have to be.
2: And don't ever complain about not having any money because next week, if I do my figure right, 270, 80% of that is 80, 160, 240, about 235,000.
1: Oh, my gosh. You hear that, Lola?
0: Yeah. That's before taxes, but you're still going to get a crap ton of that.
3: I put it on my calendar. Okay. I will be there Wednesday.
1: So Wednesday, we'll have Lola there. We'll have a watchdog table.
0: There you go.
1: We'll sit there and
2: broadcast live from her.
1: Yeah, we could.
2: Tell the boss.
1: Let's tell him. We'll tell me.
3: I don't know. That might not. We tend to go south on Thursday afternoons. I can't imagine what it would be like on Wednesdays.
2: Donnie, I do got to get
0: out of here. He has to get out of here.
1: Yeah.
2: Thank
1: you. I want to thank you.
2: Your co-host, I knew since she was a little girl.
0: Right?
1: Ooh,
2: and
1: really?
2: And Lola, I never ain't seen her for quite a while. In the Fitzsimmons family.
0: Yeah.
1: Yes,
2: if there's a better family, well, I'd Bali.
1: It all starts and begins in Warwood.
0: That's right.
2: That's right. Well, that's why he made one road. Bobby don't want no one to get out.
1: Yeah, that's right. Thank you, Herc.
0: Thanks, Herc.
1: All right. So Herc Barshane, like I said, 270 plus next week.
0: That'll be
1: and
0: awesome.
1: It costs you $5 to play. I think it's a great deal.
0: Well, I mean, $5 is the smallest amount of cards you can get, right? You get two cards for or three for five. Right, 3 for 5.
1: Right, and to mention, Jerry Ames said Florida banned them a couple of years ago, and where we were talking earlier about the dogs.
0: The dogs.
1: And two dog tracks left in the U.S., both are in the state of West Virginia. And they claim, my buddy Reese was telling me, that they're like $5 million a day or a week. I'm not sure that they bring in on racing. But they're treated really well.
0: Well, that's the whole thing. Like I said, if they weren't treated well, I'd be against it.
3: I dated a trainer. Mm-hmm. So, you know, I spent some time in, I think it's called Plainville or something, in Rhode Island, I think, or right in that area. Those dogs are the biggest babies
0: you've
3: ever seen. If one of them even has a like sniffle nose, you know. I don't know how many times. Well, we bring them home
0: for
3: the night, you know, just to keep a close eye on them. I am so tired of people that don't know anything about a business. And it's like like you said, they're going after horse racing next.
0: And those horses are taken even better care of than the dogs, and the dogs are taken great care of. Yeah, it's
3: ridiculous. People should just, you know, if you don't like it, don't go.
0: Don't go. Right. Don't watch it.
1: Absolutely.
0: And again, if there was being abuse, these animals would be treated horrible. I would be the first one against it.
3: Yeah, me too.
0: Well, and I know you would be too, because I don't condone any of that kind of stuff. But like I said, the greyhounds and the horses, they love to run.
3: Yeah,
0: they love to do it.
3: That's a greyhound's job.
0: Yes.
3: And so when you adopt one, you have to make sure, because we had a retired greyhound as our mascot for the greyhound, and you had to make sure that whole enclosure for the field was closed.
0: Oh yeah,
3: because otherwise,
0: if they see a rabbit, they're going after Spunky.
3: They see a hole in the fence,
0: and they go,
3: and they're gone. But
0: they also become couch potatoes too.
3: Oh, they do.
0: They like to run, but they like to just cuddle up on the couch.
3: Yep,
0: they're cool.
3: Yep.
0: They're cool dogs.
3: I know, they're so good.
0: They're really good dogs, and I mean, I would hate to see that happen, because that cuts into, like you said, a lot of business
3: for
0: a lot of people, a lot of revenue for a lot of people, and a lot of jobs lost for no reason.
3: Absolutely.
0: For no reason.
3: Because someone burr up their butt.
0: Exactly. For no reason again.
3: Yeah.
1: Right.
0: That's crazy.
1: Jerry Ames, I'd like to see him call in if he could. Wheeling Island Dog Racing is simulcast to every casino and sports book in the U.S. West Virginia makes tons and tons on these dogs because they're bet everywhere.
0: Yeah.
3: Yep.
1: So
0: yeah.
1: You get rid of them, you know, call in, Jared. Tell us some more stories. But, you know, it's amazing. I go over there. And what's funny, we talk about that. When I first got on the radio at 85, they had an opening for the announcer at the track. Here comes Spunky. You know, whatever. And the guy goes, congrats, you got the job. I'm like, he goes, you have to work every Wednesday through Sunday. And I went, what? I got to work nights every Wednesday through Sunday. I said, forget it. I don't want that race. The guy just retired last year.
0: Really? The guy that got it instead of
1: well,
0: you?
1: The guy took it, yes.
0: But wow.
1: You know,
3: with the Greyhounds, we always had our weekly business meeting on Wednesday afternoons for the matinee.
0: Nice.
3: Because it was George. George was incredible.
0: He liked the puppies.
3: Yeah, and then my sister really got into it. And, oh, my God, she was a chicken to bet money. But she could pick them. And George told her, he said, the only way you're going to get better is to be at the track every day. And I'm going, no. But she was really good at handicapping. She knew every kennel, every big pup. You know, I mean, she was really,
0: she knew her
3: really,
0: stuff.
3: Yeah, she was really good.
0: Yeah, I hope they don't.
3: Well, they'll have to, like you said, they'll have to rewrite
0: the laws in the state, because
3: that's the only way
0: you have to have some form of racing.
3: Yep,
0: whether it's dogs or horses or whatever.
3: We get a Pekingese race,
0: Chihuahua races. Yes.
3: There we go. Oh, I could put Gigi in there.
0: There you go. Go get some Chihuahuas to race there.
1: Yeah, why not?
3: Yeah, put a squirrel out in front, because the Chihuahua will go after a squirrel in a heartbeat.
0: Right.
3: At least mine will.
1: Yeah, but you know, you look at it, and it's just amazing. I know the guys that go over and bet their dogs and other betting at the Downs, and their food is tremendous over there, by the way. I mean, they keep saying, you guys can come over and broadcast. I said, we'll get lunch. He said, yeah.
0: Oh, there you go.
1: So we
3: gotta Don't even start.
1: We got to get you in there. So we have to make somebody come in here. Maybe that Bob Slaughter, he does nothing for the day. And he can come and sit while you enjoy the track with us.
0: There you go.
1: There we go. Now, are you guys into crab legs?
0: Oh, I love crab legs.
3: Absolutely.
1: I'm not, but you got all you can eat crab legs.
0: I know. they gonna feed us that? I'm 100%
3: The last time they went, yes, they got crab legs. And I had
0: you
3: to
0: were
3: sit here listening to them brag about crab legs for three hours. It was disgusting.
0: Lola.
3: I was so mad.
0: That, I bet.
3: I was.
0: That is not even right.
1: Matter of fact, Frank Longwell showed up too. So it was funny. We all were enjoying our crab legs. They were very good. Yummy.
3: All right.
0: he's still rubbing it in.
3: I can't help it.
1: We'll get Slider. He'll come to work. We'll make him work. He's not no show tomorrow, so why not

0: Oh my God, he's awake. Look at him.
1: He's alive.
0: They go, you need something to eat, son. I'm like, okay. Well, it's 2:30 in the afternoon. And I've been sleeping. They didn't want to bother me.
2: Oh, that's hilarious.
0: So I get fed, and I'm like, hey, I take the hose back over the pool, and my manager, Dave Hall, goes, please tell me that wasn't you they're talking about in the shelter. And I'm like, yes, that was me. I'm sure I had booze breath and everything else, but I ate and had fun. I had to go lifeguard the rest of the day. And
1: oh, that's encouraging. Yeah,
0: well, I was only 8, 19, you know, it was a fun deal. I mean, but what a great club. I mean, the women I met in there, you know, it was fun. Good time. I really enjoyed it.
1: I bet you did.
0: If we can bring the Flamingo 2 back to life in Bentwood.
2: There you go.
0: All right, we'll do that. Maybe one night, Jill, we'll just have some, we'll make Undo's the Flamingo Club one more time.
2: There you go.
0: I think so. But, you know, but Lola, we had a blast last night. I mean, we were over there, and like I said, I got in there. My buddy Kevin's here from Florida, and we run to Jill and Denise and all them. We're standing there, and it started raining. It didn't bother me, but I thought, well, I got to buy my tickets and time you fill them out.
2: Stuff.
0: Yeah, everything I got. And somebody goes, want to mix a drink? I'm like, sure, and they bought me one. Mistake on my end.
2: There, it was all downhill from there.
0: And then Jill decides to come in after the band is done, and we all decide we want a pizza. And Corey, Wojcik, God bless him for making it.
2: Oh yeah, it was good.
0: And Brian Shambaugh wants to come on the radio show now too. He had one too. And but the pizza was—I mean, I don't know if it was the booze talking or whatever was talking—but that pizza was really,
2: it was really
0: good. And we ate it all, too. There was nothing left. I think Jill ate the box.
2: No, you put it on the table behind us.
0: Oh, well, I try to get rid of it. All I can do. But anyway, any plans this weekend for you guys? Anything special?
2: Supposed to have a couple. I have a outdoor party. This couple, they live up beyond Drovers, and they have like a pool. They have this little pavilion where they hire bands for their weekend parties and stuff. They have two bands coming, and now it's supposed to be cold and rainy, and they don't have a lot of stuff, so they might have to reschedule, and then those bands won't be able to come back the next time, you know.
0: No, they won't.
2: So that kind of stinks. And then I have another one outdoors, but he has a big pavilion, and it's by the river, so that'll go on no matter what. Well, there might be a van down by the river. There's going to be a lot of people there. It depends on who all comes. So I have those two. So
0: it was funny, last night we were talking, and I'm always talking to somebody about something, and Twice as Nice, we talked to them again last night, and they're going to come on our summer concert series. Stevie Bowles was there. She's going to come on, and a couple other bands we were talking to all there last night under one roof or venue.
2: Yep.
0: And so we picked a lot of fun with that. And next week, the John Marshall girls softball team are going to be here, and Ava Blake from Marshall.
2: She gonna be on?
0: She'll be here too. And
2: that's awesome.
0: That'll be a lot of fun. And
2: so not only John Marshall softball, but isn't Paisley Babinchik
0: she's
2: competing and Saturday
0: in the States for the shot put and discus.
2: We might have to have her back on.
0: Well,
2: if
0: we'll
2: she
0: have
2: does
0: to bring her
2: stuff
0: too. Yeah. Matter of fact, we'll have you challenge her in a shot put. You and Lola.
2: Wow. I've never thrown a shot put. I'm sure she would kick my butt.
0: Lola can do it.
1: I couldn't even pick one up. Are you nuts?
0: Well, they're not 8 pounds. I think they're six. Or maybe they're 8 pounds and the guys are 16. That's what it is.
2: Something I'm not sure.
0: It's a lot of push.
2: We didn't have track and field when I was at Bishop Donahue, so never...
0: You did well.
2: Never experienced that.
0: Well, you played softball anyway.
2: That's right. That's right.
0: But, Mingo tonight, and we have a lot of fun with that. Lola, you be there about 4:30?
1: Yeah.
0: Yeah. Free beer
1: just
0: for Lola.
1: Just make sure it's all cold.
0: What we did last week.
1: I know.
0: We can't wait. But anyway, weather-wise, a call for rain.
2: Yeah, like a Saturday is like 96% chance of rain,
1: kidding.
2: I think, is what it was. That's the last time I looked.
1: I was supposed to work Saturday night, and the Miners game has been canceled. So

0: They're saying 100% chance of rain on Saturday with a high of 65 on my weather app here. Let me look at the Weather Channel.
1: I read party Saturday, 2 to 6.
2: What I'm worried about Sunday and Monday.
0: Yeah.
2: Saturday is one thing.
0: So Monday's looking only like 42% partly sunny. But Sunday
1: high
0: is
1: of what?
2: Yeah.
0: High of 76, high of 77 on Sunday with 24% chance of rain.
1: Okay, so Saturday might
0: Saturday
1: be a wash.
0: Saturday might be the worst day.
2: Yeah, see, Sunday and Monday you can dodge the raindrops.
1: Yeah, raindrops keep falling on my Jill's head.
2: It's that cold, icky, you know, like Saturday might end up being. And there's so much planned down at the port.
0: I know, there's all this stuff. I know. There, a lot of places. Yeah.
2: I know.
0: It's
2: crappy.
0: Yeah. Especially when he had like 90 degrees on Monday.
2: I know.
0: Monday, 90. And then last night, it got cold quick. It was humid and warm in the morning.
2: Yep.
0: And then by 5:30, it was freezing cold last night.
2: I had all my windows open. And I thought, well, I know it's cold outside because when I let the dogs out, but I thought, you know what?
1: Who?
2: As long as the wind isn't, you know, blowing. Oh, I woke up like at 2 o'clock and
0: like
2: that
0: an
2: wind's
0: ice cube.
2: Whistling and I went, oh.
0: Freezing like an ice cube.
2: Yep.
0: Or like a snowman. Oh, shoot.
1: I meant to mention our winner, Kevin King, a winner of 4 tickets for tomorrow night's comedy show. And, we'll give away 4 more here very shortly, and we'll take it on there if you want tickets. I mean, the food is fantastic. I mean, you get a steak, chicken dinner, and a good night with Grandma the comedian. Man, what's up with that?
0: That's right. Grandma.
1: Yeah, we do. Anyway, we got our 2 o'clock top 5 hour coming your way next right here on the Watchdog Network.

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1: From ABC News, I'm Chuck Sievertson. A measure to force President Trump to end the Iran war is expected up for a vote by House lawmakers in a few hours. It's a test of lawmakers' willingness to go along with a war they didn't authorize. Inside the Oval Office today, the president was asked about Iran's enriched uranium.
2: Right now we're negotiating, and we'll see. But either we're going to get it one way or the other. They're not going to have a nuclear weapon.
1: Repeating what he has said for many weeks, the war in Iran would end soon. On the outrage by fellow Republicans in Congress at his intention to have the Justice Department set up a fund to pay people claiming they were harmed by the government, potentially including rioters who attacked police at the Capitol January 6th.
3: Are you losing control of the Senate, Senate Republicans?
2: I don't know. I really don't know. I can tell you, I only do what's right.
1: Among the police officers there on January 6th?
4: Harry Dunn was also assaulted as he fought to protect the Capitol.
5: And that's what Donald Trump is doing, essentially rewarding them.
4: And tells me this new fund is a slap in the face.
5: This is taxpayer money that is being used, and taxpayers don't want to pay for this.
4: But the president says the fund is needed to pay people he claims were mistreated by the Biden Justice Department. Acting Attorney General Todd Blanche brushing off concerns may get a taxpayer payout.
6: Just to be clear, people that hurt police get money all the time.
1: ABC News Chief White House Correspondent Mary Bruce. Ukrainian drones smashed into another Russian refinery overnight, starting a big fire, says Ukrainian President Zelensky. Apparently the latest long-range attack on Moscow's oil industry. Federal weather experts with the agency NOAA announcing Atlantic hurricane season predictions.
7: With roughly a 55% chance of being below normal, a 35% chance of near normal, and a 10% chance of above normal.
1: Dr. Neil Jacobs, Undersecretary of Commerce for Oceans and Atmosphere. After being down most of the day so far, Wall Street indexes are up. 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
1: Stubbornly high interest rates continue to plague the housing market. ABC's Jim Ryan says construction began on only 1.5 million new homes.
10: That's down nearly 3% from the month before, but well above analysts' expectations and higher than the figure from April of last year. Meanwhile, permits for future home building rose almost 6% in April, suggesting an uptick in construction into the summer.
1: Number of people applying for state jobless benefits changed little in the week just ended, says the Labor Department's weekly report. The Supreme Court has ruled in favor of the owner of a port in Havana. ABC News national correspondent Stephen Portnoy.
11: The 8-1 decision by the High Court had the justices siding with a U.S. company that had its dock in Havana seized in Cuba's communist revolution. The Havana Docks Corporation sued Royal Caribbean and three other major cruise lines, which had been using the port. Justice Clarence Thomas wrote that since the cruise lines have been using confiscated property, they're liable to be sued. The ruling could lead to similar claims by other firms or individuals that say their rights have also been violated.
1: A new weight loss drug, Retatrutide, being touted for its ability to increase the amount lost. It is not available just yet, says ABC News Chief Medical Correspondent Dr. Tara Narula.
12: I have a lot of patients, as do many others, who say, I've tried Zepbound, I've tried Wegovy, I can't tolerate it, or I'm not losing weight, I've plateaued. This offers another option.
1: Our medical correspondent Dr. Tara Narula on one of the latest weight loss drugs. 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
15: I'm Kate Burdett on the Ohio News Network. The Cuyahoga County Sheriff's Office is investigating the fatal shooting of a 26-year-old man last night on Cleveland's East Side. Candace Hare of ONN affiliate WKYC-TV has the story.
16: When officers arrived, police say they found a 26-year-old man with a gunshot wound. He was taken to a local hospital where he later died. Now, police say a gun belonging to the victim was also found at the scene. But much of this information comes from a very carefully worded press release we received from Cleveland police, who said it appears there was a verbal argument while an off-duty Cleveland police officer was present at the location before the shots were fired. What they did not make clear was who fired the gun that killed the 26-year-old man.
15: The Ohio Department of Natural Resources says it's investigating a deadly fall yesterday in Hocking Hills State Park. The Hocking County Coroner's Office says the victim is 63-year-old Nancy Baker from Davenport, Iowa. And the Ohio Supreme Court is hearing arguments in the case of the pandemic relief funds that were cut off ahead of schedule by Governor Mike DeWine. Bryn Caswell of ONN affiliate WBNS-TV in Columbus reports.
17: The federal government was providing unemployed workers with an extra $300 a week in benefits. Prosecutors say that money is now at the center of this case. Governor DeWine ended that program about 10 weeks before it was set to expire, saying the need for payments was over, and they were preventing people from returning to the workforce.
15: I'm Kate Burdett on the Ohio News Network.
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23: 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From the Watchdog, I'm Darnell Foster with a look at your local weather forecast for your Thursday. Under mostly cloudy skies with some widely scattered showers, temperatures are in the low to mid-60s. Overnight low, 50 degrees under mostly cloudy skies. Mostly cloudy for your Friday with temperatures returning into the low to mid-60s. Have yourself a great day, everyone. From the Watchdog, I'm Darnell Foster.
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0: We're back live on the Watchdog Network. 209, make it 210. And here on the Watchdog. And our third hour and our top five hour. And we're talking about great things that's been going on and so forth. And my friends are all dog bettors saying those dogs aren't going nowhere from the island.
1: I hope so.
0: And they do bring at least $1 million a day. That's a lot.
1: Mm-hmm.
0: So that's $365 million a year. My math is
2: that's great math, Donnie.
0: That was amazing.
3: Are they open on Christmas?
0: Yes, they are.
3: Okay, then you're correct.
0: I am correct. 63 degrees in Cameron, 62 degrees here in Wheeling. Anyway, we get four tickets to give away for tomorrow night's show at Wheeling Island. Text or call in on a free Instech service hotline, and we'll announce our winner when we get one. Hi, Bear. Hi, Mike. Hi, Lola. Hi,
1: hello.
0: Joe.
3: Hey, hey.
1: Hello, hello.
0: Hey, hey, hey. Memorial Day weekend. Mingo tonight. Lola will be there at 4:30. We're bringing back the summer concert series starting next week. And what else do I need to know? And, all that stuff.
2: But no, I'll say being home last weekend, Donnie, the airways of the Donnie Gilbert Show travel far and wide. I probably had 10, 12, 15 people come up to me when I was home last weekend talking about this hour of the show and just the show in general and how much fun it is.
1: Wow. Awesome. I like it.
2: You're doing something right, Donnie.
0: Well, Gio was signing autographs last night at Undo's.
1: I told him we might need to rename it the Donnie Gilbert Show starring Jill Hawkins.
0: That's what she did.
3: No matter what you guys do in the show, you'll never be as right as me.
4: You know what? How pretentious all of you are. Good grief.
1: I'm just teasing because I came out of the bathroom and go into the bar at Undo's, and Donnie's going, "There's that famous Jill Hawkins."
0: And everybody flocking to her. I mean, like, oh my God, they're scribing it. One girl ripped her part of her shirt and ran off with it.
2: Longer line at Jill's table than there was at the ticket stand.
1: That's right.
0: There was.
3: That happens when you throw $1 bills out to people.
0: Well, that's true.
1: dollar bills, y'all.
0: She had her old flamingo shirt on, too. We have a winner, by the way. Michelle Heinerman of Weirton wins four tickets for tomorrow night at the island. And, guys, if we get you tickets, Lola, you get a steak or a chicken dinner, and you got vegetables and you got potatoes and a big piece of all these different cakes.
1: Awesome.
0: Mm-mm.
1: Awesome, awesome.
0: Really good.
2: Well, that's all for the price of the ticket included?
0: Yeah, plus you get to see a show.
1: So it's like $35 for the ticket and the dinner. If you just want to see the show, you can get a ticket for $10. But,
0: right.
1: Hey.
4: So in other words, you're just paying $25 for dinner.
1: Right.
0: Well, but these people are doing it for free.
1: All right. Well,
0: and free supersedes money anytime.
2: For free?
1: For free.
0: Free. Yeah.
2: Oh my goodness! Well, I mean, that's a great deal, especially with the way beef prices are right now. I mean, the steak alone's worth that.
1: I know.
0: I'm with you. And what's funny? And Carrie Brown was here earlier, and I did a No One Walks Alone a benefit back in what was that, March or?
1: It's been a while. Yeah.
0: No, back in September or October, and I got my shirt today.
1: Nice.
4: At least you got it.
0: I know, really.
1: Better late than never.
0: Well, I had $50 of her money that she won here at the Christmas party, so, and she never collected that either. But she got it today.
4: How'd she get $50?
0: She won it on the board.
4: Oh.
2: Yeah.
0: I won the other money on the board.
4: Oh.
2: Yeah, with that weird number system that you use.
0: It's all the same. Oh my gosh!
2: Nine of the numbers changed. Nine of the numbers changed. By the way, you did the board. Yeah,
0: now you're acting like Bob.
4: Glad I didn't waste any money on a change board.
0: It was a dollar.
4: I missed out.
2: It was $5, and yeah, 99 of the 100 squares had different numbers than they would have. By the way, you did the board.
0: Okay.
2: I guess there's an 25 squares, so 24 of the 25.
0: Okay. Anyway.
4: Again.
2: I just put my refund on it.
4: Marshall County math.
0: Yeah, Marshall County. You know, being from Marshall County, I'm afraid of that Ohio County politics.
2: Yes, you got to be careful.
0: Yes, you do.
4: That's true.
0: Yeah, it is true. But, you know, great weekend in the store. You guys all having a great deal this weekend? Parties whatsoever?
2: I mean, it's next to last day of school for Karen here. So, yeah,
1: nice.
2: We'll be, after tomorrow, we're officially in no school mode for about, I can't say 3 months. It isn't that long anymore, but 2.5 months probably.
0: Yeah, close.
1: That's good.
2: But again, the weekend plans, don't it? Could be somebody's top five.
0: It could be.
1: That's right.
3: Yes, you want to have fun in the rain.
1: In the rain, yeah, exactly.
0: Like Orange Juice Jones. I saw you walking in the rain.
1: They played that last night.
0: Yeah, did they?
1: Yeah, were you out there with it?
0: No, I was inside drinking.
1: Yeah, well, that Twice as Nice played that last night.
0: I like that song.
1: Yeah, how about that?
0: Orange Juice. It's not orange. It's orange. Orange Juice Jones. Lola, have you ever heard the song?
4: No.
0: You got to pull that up.
2: Yeah, Lola's heard it.
0: No, she will. Yeah.
2: Once she hears it, she'll know it.
0: Orange Juice Jones. All right. Pull that song up and play just a second, a segment, just to enjoy it. You and Mike Wright will love the song.
4: Mm-hmm. Or in.
0: Yes, Juice Jones. You know, the rain or, you know.
3: Why don't you just pull up Fool in the Rain by Zeppelin?
0: No.
1: Now that is a phenomenal song.
0: Now next week, Kashmir coming to the Allen.
1: Oh, that's right.
0: Yeah, so next weekend, next Saturday, Kashmir, coming to the track. So
1: might have to
0: Mike,
1: try and get some tickets.
0: You want tickets for that? Let me know. Here we go. I love this song. On the Valley's number one hit music station. Oh.
1: KKX.
0: Yes.
1: The Watchdog.
0: Here it is. For Lola. She'll love this song. She'll be singing it tonight.
1: Oh. She will be.
0: At El Gran Patron.
1: She'll be she will.
0: Now, what the story behind the song is, this guy's rich. He had a beautiful girlfriend. He catches her cheating on him, and he confronts her later on, throws her out of the house.
1: Yep.
0: Here he is.
1: Hit the post.
0: My post, yeah. Lola loves this song already. Look at her.
4: What year is this?
0: Oh, 80. What do you think, Bear? 86-ish?
2: Probably a little bit before 86, isn't it?
1: I think it was early 80s.
0: Look
1: it
0: up, Jill. it's early. Yeah, maybe 85.
3: What's the name of the song?
0: The Rain, Orange Juice Jones.
1: And him.
0: Walking in the rain.
4: Yeah, I like this song.
0: I told you you would.
4: I know.
0: It'll be the big thing for the weekend. Everybody going around to the mall and the Highlands singing this song. Going, yeah, baby. What's up? I saw you with him.
2: Lola's going to break out the Detroit Shuffle back there in a second.
0: What year, Jill?
1: I'm trying to.
0: Oh, okay.
1: So I put Walking in the Rain and it gave me a Ronette song.
0: No, you just put Orange.
3: 1986.
0: Thank you. I was
1: right. It was 86.
2: There you go, Donnie.
0: Donnie's that's on fire. That's why, yes. All right, Bear, 219. Top five this week is?
2: The top five things we are looking forward to this summer. As we are headed into Memorial Day weekend, to me, that's the official start of summer, not June 20th.
1: Right. I agree with that one.
2: Yeah, everybody, summer's still a month away. No, it isn't. All right, so the top five things we are looking forward to this summer, Lola, number five.
4: Number five. Traveling up to the lake in Michigan.
0: Jill, drive her up there.
4: She don't want my dogs in her car.
1: I just had my two, and I have to go home, and I'm driving people to a show tonight, and I have to go home and vacuum all the dog hair out of mine from my dogs this morning.
0: There you go.
1: So I get you. I get you. That's cool. All right.
2: Jill?
1: Mine, I am looking forward to, there's a place called Green Acres.
0: Ooh, in Glendale.
1: No.
2: The place
1: Green,
2: to be.
1: Green Acres is the place to be. It's a little bar out Harmon Creek up in Weirton, and they have Sunday fun days every Sunday during the summer where they have a band every week, different band, 3 to 7. They have an outdoor bar. That the band is outside on their big deck. Just a big, nice
4: party.
1: They sell pudding shots and jello shots and all that kind of stuff. And it's a fun time. So I look at the start of summer. They just started them 2 weeks ago. It's a fun time. So I look forward to Sunday fun days at Green Acres.
0: Pick us a band up to bring on the show.
1: I will.
0: All right. Michelle.
2: Mike.
3: So that's in weird, and I'm making a note here.
1: There you go.
0: There you go, Mike.
2: Yeah. You had Mike at pudding shots.
1: There you go.
0: There you
1: always
0: go,
1: different flavors. They're always really good, too.
3: Yeah, we used to buy pickle shots at a local bar here in Elm Grove, and they're not allowed to do it anymore.
1: Really?
3: There's some Why? Kind of something the city came in and said you can't sell these.
1: Well, that's weird.
3: I mean, that's been a few years ago, so maybe something's changed, and they're allowed to sell them now, but they don't have them.
1: What was in them?
2: They used to not be able to sell pepperoni rolls to work from home. I guess that's
1: it. Yeah. How about that?
3: Okay, here's what I'm looking for, too. I got these little tomato plants that are about 2 inches tall. Once they go in the ground, they're going to give me great-tasting homegrown tomatoes.
1: Mm. You can't beat those.
0: I don't know
3: why they're only 2 inches tall. They've been planted for like a month and a half.
0: Well,
2: late bloomers.
0: That's your life story, Mike. 2 inches.
4: Don't forget the half.
1: 2.5. Come on, give him that half.
3: Please.
2: Just remember, Mike. The ground is still cold right now. You'll be fine.
0: That's what it is, Mike. The ground is cold.
1: It's called shrinkage.
0: The shrinkage.
2: Shrinkage. Maybe they're cherry tomato plants.
0: Yeah.
3: You know what? I don't have
1: the little balls.
3: Cherry tomato plants because they grow wild.
0: Yeah.
1: I'm
0: there
1: making
0: Lola
1: joke.
4: Right through the nose.
0: Jeez, a wheeze.
2: All right, Donnie. Number 5.
0: My number 5, by the end of the summer, I say this every year. Hopefully, at one point, I'm going to date a gymnast.
4: Oh, my.
1: Glad you weren't taking a drink then, Lola.
4: I know. It's... Whoa.
0: I just can't
1: That's
0: help
1: what
0: it.
1: You're looking forward to.
0: Mary Lou Retton, I'll marry you tomorrow.
2: In our country, there's a special person known as a comedian.
0: Yeah.
2: You are no comedian.
3: Well, I guess I'll cross that off my list.
0: Yeah.
2: Donnie was looking forward to finding that gymnast.
0: I'm finding by August 30, by September 21st.
2: Well, there you go. You got plenty of time.
0: Yep, I hope.
2: All right, my number 5, I'm just spending this summer with the boys. They both got their permits, so pretty soon they're going to be driving and doing everything they want to on their own, so... This may be the last summer where it's riding around with dad everywhere. So just spending the summer with the boys of doing everything.
4: That's good.
1: Yeah.
4: Yeah.
1: Definitely.
0: Bear.
2: See, I don't think about fantasy land gymnast, Donnie. I go deep into my thoughts.
0: I guarantee it. Hey, I could go out with Mary Lou Retton. She's from West Virginia.
2: I could marry Lou Retton. Who the heck's Lou Retton?
0: Mary Lou Retton.
3: Hey, Bear, have you really thought this out that you possibly have to buy 2 cars now?
2: It ain't the cars, it's the insurance.
1: All right.
0: Yeah, it's not the cars.
2: Yeah, so that's probably one of your top. That right there should have been number 1 on you guys' list earlier.
0: What?
2: Insurance is a top 5, a top waste of money.
1: Mm-hmm.
0: It could be, yes. It should be.
2: Could you imagine if you had every penny you paid to insurance back right now?
1: Oh,
2: especially Jill. I can't even imagine with your
1: Oh, yeah. With business and all that kind of stuff.
0: You thought you said about you being rich?
1: Oh, yeah.
0: You were.
1: No, but like especially with health insurance because, I'm the only one that... So just per month just for me to have health insurance, it's over $1,100 a month.
4: Oh my gosh.
1: And that, and then I still pay out of pocket for deductibles.
4: Mike,
1: and all
4: stop
1: that kind of
4: squeaking
1: stuff.
4: Something.
2: Oh, yeah. Sorry, I'm letting my dogs out. I'm sorry.
4: I thought you were. Oh, never mind.
2: Yeah, I just need to oil my door a little bit. Yes, huh?
0: Actually, I thought it was a blob doll.
4: Letting the air out.
2: I can see why this show's such a hit. That's why it's the top rated hour in radio right here.
0: All right, Bear.
2: Hey, just so you know, Lola, they're going to be out for the whole show because I'm not opening the door again.
4: Well, as long as it's not raining,
0: yeah,
4: they'll be
0: all fine.
4: Right.
2: That brings us back to Lola.
4: Okay. Hanging out on my back deck with my TV and baseball and NASCAR and beer.
1: And beer.
4: And beer.
1: Yeah, you have to.
2: Don't forget the beer, Lola.
4: Well, yeah, I can sit out there on the wooden planks if I got beer.
0: Yeah, you can.
1: Right. Yeah, that was actually one of mine, watching ball games and stuff out on the deck.
4: Yep.
1: That's a good one.
4: Adding a TV out there made all the difference
1: absolutely.
4: In the world.
1: Absolutely. Yep. Absolutely. For sure.
4: Mm-hmm.
1: Well, I'll get
2: right just to Jill.
1: So, I don't have tickets yet, but there's a few places that I want, or a few shows I want to go, but I always look forward to a show or two at Star Lake. Not to Donnie's Kissing Booth. Believe me, if I needed those, I could get them. But
4: well, I would give you mine for free.
0: You know, you guys aren't very funny.
4: We think we are.
2: I heard Kid Rock coming.
1: Kid Rock is like the number one on my list, isn't he?
2: Take gymnastic classes, and you'd get
4: that. Whoa, two for one.
1: Oh shoot.
2: Jill, I'm not sure if you heard me, but I said I think Kid Rock's coming to
1: Star
2: Lake.
1: I said he's the number one on my list, the first one.
4: Mm-hmm.
2: All right, Mike. Oh, you know what? I'm going to go with the Lola's theme that she just used there. I mean, we sit outside on Fridays and Saturdays and even sometimes during the week. When I started doing this, I had a little 32-inch TV. Now I have a 60-inch TV.
1: Right.
2: You know, a few beers, we build a fire, and we just hang out and usually watch a baseball game, or if there's no good games on, we got plenty of stuff on the DVR we watch, and we just hang out.
1: Yeah, it's a good time.
0: Nice.
1: I like that.
2: Yes. What about the shrimp?
0: Yeah, really.
2: The shrimp gets warm, so I don't, you know, normally if I don't eat it fast enough, then it'll get warm. All right, Donnie, number four.
0: On a serious note, I want the Pirates to have a winning record throughout the summer. Let's go, Bucks.
2: I think you may get that one. You got a lot better chance of that one than the gymnast.
0: I'm telling you, you have no idea.
1: And that's a stretch there for the Pirates having a winning record. So. Just saying.
0: Anyway, wait till you hear number three is.
1: Oh, my.
0: You don't keep that up. Anyway, we'll see about that, Jilly. So, you know, anyway. But, you know, the Bucks, they're going to win.
2: Yes.
1: We always hope
2: so. I agree, buddy.
0: What about you, Bear?
2: All right. My number four is, it's kind of along with what Jill just had, but I missed this. I think it was last summer or it was 2 summers ago. I believe it was last summer.
0: Oh, the summer of 69.
2: Mm-hmm. Yes, the summer of George.
0: Yeah.
2: It was... it was ACDC coming in the horseshoe, so that is a July 15th show right dab in the middle of summer. I know more than likely Barry and Rooster will be up for that one because it's ACDC, so
1: nice.
2: Probably be a good all-day tailgate and hitting the concert with those guys that day. That's the only really big concert that I have planned for the summer, so that would be it.
1: That's a good one to have planned, though.
2: Yes,
5: do you have
2: is.
5: Tickets already, Bear?
2: I don't worry about it. I don't stress about tickets, Mike.
5: No, I was just kind of guessing how much they are. I'm guessing minimum $200.
2: Yeah, they were up there when they first went on sale, but you just gotta wait close to the show, then somehow they always drop in price.
0: Yes, they do.
2: You just gotta be a gambler, though, willing to pay more.
1: Right.
0: Old Kenny Rogers.
2: Every once in a while, you could be wrong. You have to pay more, but I'll take my chances, I think.
0: I don't blame you.
2: All right, Lola, are we going to three or are we going to a break?
0: Let's take a break.
4: Donnie wants a break.
0: Yeah, we're going
5: to
0: take
5: so
0: a break.
5: Donnie has to go to the bathroom. Yeah.
0: No, me and Lola already peed earlier.
2: All right.
4: Thank you for sharing all of that.
0: She learned something. We'll talk about that next, right here from the Watchdog Network.
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0: On anybody here from an injury perspective, but it starts to get in the back of your head, like, how long can this young man do this? Christopher Sanchez, though, to me, is the guy that just continues to put up like top three numbers every year and doesn't get as much notoriety as he should because of the Ohtanis and the Sales of the world. Keep your eye on Christopher Sanchez. He got off to a little bit of a slow start, but he looks every bit of an elite starter at this point in time in the season. And the Phillies have been playing a lot better lately as well.
7: Oh, for sure.

0: We're back here on the Watchdog Network, and oh, Jill, you kind of look like Billy Ray Cyrus. Anyway,
1: I have a mullet.
0: Yeah.
1: I have a ponytail, but that's okay. The ponytail.
0: Well,
1: I'm working the ponytail.
0: And on a serious
1: note, that is a great song.
0: And Billy Ray, I mean, he may look a big mullet, but the song is really, really good.
1: That's a great
0: song. And Bear picked that song.
1: He's good.
0: On his own.
1: He picked it. He picked well. I mean, to be honest, Achy Breaky Heart was awful.
0: Oh, I love that song.
1: I mean, it was too popular, whatever. But he had some other really good songs. I did like Billy Ray.
0: Yeah, Billy Ray. Billy Ray Cyrus.
2: Yes, I agree.
1: Where
2: I
1: call
2: I like Achy Breaky also, but I mean
1: it was okay, song. But it was just overplayed and
0: I'm gonna play that tonight. Yeah. Tonight at Mingo. You know,
3: I just kinda like Miley.
1: Well, I mean, what's not to like?
0: Well, what's there not to like about me? Why can't I date a gymnast? I mean, why not?
2: I just whatever. Somebody can have a casino and see if we get some odds on that. Put it down. I'm betting on Donnie.
0: Oh, boy.
2: I believe in you, Donnie.
0: I believe in myself.
1: We know.
0: I'm going to take her to Lola's house on the island, too.
4: Oh, that'll be fun.
0: We're going to borrow Lola's I-beam.
4: I can't even. There are no words.
0: There's not.
4: No.
0: I. There.
2: All right. Our top five this week is our top five things we are looking forward to this summer. And we are up to our number three, and that is Miss Lola.
4: Barbecues at my nephew's. He's got a pool and a big yard. The dogs can run free.
0: Born free.
4: Kind of. And I can watch my nephew wreck his quad all the time. You know, it's a lot of fun.
1: Watching wrecks. Quad wrecks.
2: I want to go out there and wash the wreck. Come on, Johnny, you can do it.
0: You can, buddy. Hurry up,
1: Bearcat. You can do it.
4: He manages to do it every single time.
3: Please, take your helmet off.
0: Yeah, do it till you're satisfied.
4: So that's mine.
2: I like it, though, Lola. I like it.
0: I do, too.
2: All right, Jill, number three.
0: Bear, you supposed to say, I like it. I said, I love it.
2: I know. You didn't say I love it. You just
4: and I want some more of it.
0: There you go.
1: There you go.
0: All right. We're complete.
2: Come next week or have my board back because I'll be done picking kids up. All so right. Then we can hit.
0: Yes.
2: I like it. I love it. All right.
0: I want some more of it.
1: All right. So hopefully I can get my pool up and running this year because it's been down for a couple
2: Did you
1: years.
2: Say your pool?
1: Pool.
0: Her pool.
2: I thought maybe you have to stop by your house with the gym.
0: Yeah, really. I will.
1: But other than that, I have some friends, a number of friends who have pools that have pool parties. So I am looking forward to just floating in the pool and having some drinks this summer.
0: And me and Herc are going to spy on you.
1: Herc had a pool. I think they filled his in.
0: They did, but we're going to spy on yours.
1: Okay. You come on up.
0: I am.
2: All right, Mike.
3: Well, this is my number three, but on the lines of pools here, you know, there's nothing better than when you uncover your pool, which I think I uncovered it Sunday, and instead of having 52 inches of water in it, it's got about 18 inches.
1: Oh, fun stuff. Well, at least yours isn't a swamp right now like mine.
0: Yeah, true. Yours.
3: Which I can't believe I didn't see 6,000 gallons of water leaking out anywhere.
1: Seriously, that's crazy. It must have been a very slow leak.
3: Well, I don't know, but needless to say, I'm going to have a pool liner party.
0: Yeah. Oh,
1: fun stuff.
3: Yeah.
4: Have fun with your water bill.
0: Yeah.
3: Oh, well, I'm talking to the fire departments now. I think there's ways around our water bill.
2: Oh, yeah.
4: There can be.
1: It's probably
2: that council benefit.
1: There
2: council
1: you go.
3: Hey, come on.
0: I live in Glendale, and I have to take a loan not to pay my water bill.
1: Water bill, right. Well, they used to be in McMeck, and if you were filling your pool, you could call them. Yeah. They'd come out and do a reading. Then
0: no
1: you'd
0: more.
1: Fill it, and then
2: yeah,
1: they'd
2: do
1: a reading
2: anymore.
1: So you didn't pay sewage and yeah. whatever. But, yeah, they don't do that anymore. It's probably almost cheaper to get one of those water trucks to come and fill it for you.
4: Yeah, probably.
2: Yep, that's what I'm dealing with the fire department. Hopefully they can hook me up. We'll see what happens.
1: There you
2: but,
1: go.
2: So my number three, say it again, Brian.
5: I said, what is your number three?
2: My number three is, I'm going to throw out a tie here because I'm pretty sure none of these are on anybody's lists. But I just got in the mail today. I ordered a backpack weed sprayer, which I'm looking very forward to using that. And it's battery powered, so I don't have to pump it every 3 minutes.
1: Oh, nice.
2: Because, you know, by the end of the summer, my right arm was way bigger than my left arm.
1: And yes. That was the reason. Okay.
2: Only pumping the sprayer.
1: Okay.
0: Oh, okay. I thought you were talking about Jill's pool opening and stuff like that.
2: And I'm going to throw that out with a tie because, you know, I'm actually in the softball umpiring for the kids, but I'm looking forward to making a lot of good money umpiring a lot of tournaments this summer.
1: And there you go.
2: Because normally when you go to a tournament, you're pretty much guaranteed that they don't put crappy teams in tournaments.
1: Right.
2: They're usually pretty decent teams. So the quality of softball is pretty good.
5: They say it's good teams of bad officiating can always turn.
2: Yep, that's what, exactly what it is.
5: All right, Donnie, number three.
0: I have a tie.
1: Oh, my.
0: All right. One is I wish by the end of summer they would bring back Chamber in the Hills. And Jill
4: true.
0: Spotted me the money to modernize my kissing booth.
5: There we go.
0: All by the end of summer. Thanks, Jill.
5: Imagine
1: you're welcome.
5: If they brought back Jamboree and you set your booth up,
0: that's kind of.
1: I mean,
0: yeah.
1: He'd be so rich.
0: I would. I'd be richer than Jill. And I could wear the big S on my neck. Who was that?
1: That was Mark.
0: Oh, okay.
5: That sounded like the Now on the Down segment starting off. At the
0: yes.
1: That was me hitting on my water bottle.
2: I let my dogs in the back door.
1: Good. It's like you could have let him in on the break, you know.
0: No comment.
5: Yeah, that's what
2: I knew that came out wrong.
1: That's what she said.
5: Between him saying he got into a mail to start off with. And then, all right, number three. I'm looking forward to Festival Weekend, and I'm calling that the Greek Festival, the Italian Festival. And then we have
0: the Pepperoni Roll Festival.
1: Our
5: seats swimming not benefit, but our annual swim reunion in honor of RC and Cameron that same weekend. So I'm thinking I want to do the Greek Festival this year, so maybe I can come down and on that Thursday for the Greek Festival before Italian this year. To hit the
1: there you go. Hopefully we'll be
5: I hear
1: live again.
0: We is.
1: Awesome.
5: Donnie will get that. Yeah, Doc will make sure that we're live over there.
0: We will. Dr. George's has all the answers, too.
5: Mm-hmm. Yes, he does. So we are off to number two. Favorite things we're looking forward to, the things we're looking forward to this summer. Lola, number two.
4: Swimming with the dogs.
0: And Jill. Her pool's opening up.
4: Yeah, I was going to ask you if you allow dogs in your pool.
1: So mine have never been in because my one was always afraid. So I haven't had them in because I haven't had it open since I had Leia. So I don't know.
4: Just ask it.
1: Yeah. I mean, I wouldn't. As long as they're being watched because of the liner, that would be the only thing.
4: That can be a problem.
1: Yeah, because if they scratch.
4: Yes, yeah. Yes, that's why I need a built-in pool.
1: Yep. Exactly.
2: My dog, Jill, my dog will swim to the ladder and get out by the ladder.
1: Awesome.
0: Really?
1: I have steps that you can sink, like that are there, so I don't have to do a ladder. It's just steps that go down from the deck, so that's nice.
4: Mm. Yeah.
1: So you can actually sit on the steps and not be all the way in the water.
4: Yeah, Gretchen used to go up the steps, mm-hmm. too.
0: Aww.
1: Fun stuff.
5: Aww. And that was Lola's, right? That was Lola.
1: Yeah. So I'm going to do a a twosome on this one. So one of the things that I had, like, being able to sit at outside restaurants, bars, you know, before it gets too crazy hot, but I do like being outside restaurants and bars. And I am looking forward to, I have a few friends with boats, and I'm looking forward to boating on the river this summer because it's a lot of fun.
4: Nice.
2: This is like close to perfect weather for outdoor right now, isn't it, Joe? No bugs and still kind of
1: right.
2: Not overly hot.
1: Exactly.
3: If you have a lot of rich friends also, right?
1: right. Uh-huh. Uh-huh. I hear you.
2: All righty, Michael.
3: Scott? I'm going to go on the lines with, I mentioned tomato earlier, but I do have some zucchinis also. They're actually in the ground right now, and they're doing pretty good, and I'm looking forward to a zucchini the size of my arm versus the ones you buy in the grocery store. They're like the kind that, I don't want to mention anybody's names, but the kind you get at Jebbia's.
1: You mean the size of cucumbers?
0: Yeah, J.W.
3: Yeah, the zucchini you buy
4: get
3: in the
4: away
3: store.
4: From him.
2: Hey,
0: you talked about the greyhounds earlier. He was a big wig there, too.
4: I didn't bring him up.
0: Herc did.
2: He tried.
0: Yeah, he did.
2: Donnie, yeah, we got the greyhound. JW's a part of everything in the Valley. That's why he's almost always going to be brought up.
0: I mean, his idea, he gave it to me for the kissing booth.
3: You tried it out with him, right?
0: Yep, we started out with him.
2: They experimented.
0: Yep. That one time at college. And
1: one time at band camp.
0: Yeah. Yep.
4: God.
3: I think I just spit my pop out.
2: Be careful of the trumpet, Donnie. Go ahead, Donnie, you're dumb.
1: You're number two, Donnie.
0: My number two? I mean, Mark would come in here. I talk about it. You're allowed to... Okay. All right. Love you too, Mark. All right. My number two, and I moved one of my other ones down to number one. So my number two is, by the end of summer, I'm going to hit the Queen of Hearts at Undo's in Bentwood. I'm going to be rich.
1: Good
0: I'm going to be like...
2: You're the one?
0: To be number one. Now, I want it to be $885,000. Mark it on this day, and you watch when I win it.
2: That might not be summertime if it gets to 885.
1: I know. It might be fall.
0: I don't care. Fall, winter, spring, whatever it takes.
2: Oh,
0: the winner of the Undo's Queen of Hearts.
3: If I would go and sign up, I would be eligible to win that kind of money since I haven't been in it?
0: Yes.
1: It starts over every week.
2: Yeah. Every
1: you
2: week
1: buy new tickets fresh. Every week.
3: Huh.
1: Yeah.
4: Do you got a game on Wednesday? Do you have a game this Wednesday?
3: I don't think so.
1: Well, there you go.
4: Well,
1: you'll
0: come
1: have
0: on
1: to
0: down.
1: Come down.
0: Join
4: I,
0: the crowd.
4: Go, too.
0: Join it. Lola will be there. I'll be there. Jill.
3: It'll probably be packed, right?
0: Yes.
1: Yeah. Well, and your point.
0: And Jill is signing autographs once again.
1: Right.
3: Yeah, and the weather is not very big to begin with.
2: You must wear eye black.
0: Yes.
3: Oh, I got it.
1: So we can point you, pick you out of the crowd.
4: Yeah.
2: All right, my number two is what Donnie tried to start this whole segment off with, and that is Memorial Day weekend right here. I love this weekend because, as you're talking, pool opens on Saturday, even though the weather ain't the greatest. We will probably put in a 12-hour day, but then the Memorial Day cookout all day long at the pool is another 8-hour day at the pool for us. But the Memorial Day cookout and pool opening, this is summer, is starting tomorrow at 2:55 p.m. when Cannon gets out of school. So Memorial Day weekend is what I'm looking forward to.
1: Nice.
0: I thought I started a show off that I wanted to go out with a gymnast.
2: Well, before we get into the top five, when you... You were thinking about what we're doing this weekend.
0: All right. I'm sorry.
3: Well, you have fun in the rain, Brian.
2: Rain don't bother. You're not a swim in the rain. Did you know that?
0: Yeah, you can.
1: Yep. As long as it's not thundering and lightning, then you could be out there.
0: And make sure you don't eat something a half hour before.
4: Yep.
2: Yes. Oh, no. You got to eat before you swim. You got to have your strength, as Kramer said.
0: He did. He could swim the river.
2: Ooh. All right, we are to our number one things we are most looking forward to this summer. Lola.
4: All right, I've got a double. One is 4th of July at the port here. I love to hear
0: the
4: symphony.
0: You want to swim in the river?
4: I swim in the river all summer. But and the second is Blues Fest.
0: Oh, yeah.
4: Those are my two big ones over the summer.
1: Nice.
0: Blues Fest.
1: Blues Fest. Good one.
0: Blue Bayou.
2: And I was just corrected. I guess my official summer starts at 12:55 tomorrow because Cage is listening. Just text me. North finishes at 12:55 for the last day.
1: Well, there you go.
4: Congratulations, Cage.
1: Congratulations.
2: We finished up 2 hours earlier.
1: Even better.
2: Yep.
1: Even better.

0: just keep my mouth shut.
1: I just got a text from Mark Delbrook. He's going to be at Mingo tonight.
2: There you go. All right, Mr. Umpire.
3: Well, I'm kind of on the line with Lola, but mine's for different reasons. I look forward, this would be the 28th year in a row that I've looked the most forward to July 4th in my entire life. Because it's my wife and I's anniversary.
0: Ooh, nice.
1: How many years?
3: 28.
0: Oh. 28.
4: Wow. She's put up with you for that long.
3: I know, isn't that crazy?
4: I know.
1: God bless her.
3: You know, and you guys thought they lit off fireworks for independence. It's for our wedding anniversary.
0: Oh, my.
3: So that's my number one, Donnie. See if you can top that one.
1: Oh, I got beat.
4: When was your divorce?
1: Yeah, that too. Yeah. I got divorced in 1990, so I'm okay. Never remarried.
2: Sean, until this summer when you find that gymnast.
0: That's right.
1: I might. Yeah, really. I'll do a split with her.
0: You might need help back up.
1: Yeah. Rip.
4: That's a sight I don't want to see.
1: You never know.
4: I know.
1: Ready to go at all times.
2: Oh, all right. The ever anticipated, people wait 3 hours to hear this answer, Donnie. What is your number one for our top five?
1: My number one, by the end of this summer, I want to be like Bob Slider.
4: Poor Bob. You pick on poor Bob so much.
1: He picked on me this morning. That's why he became number one. Be like Bobby Slider. That's what I'm going to be. And tonight.
2: Oh, well, that means you got to be up mowing and.
1: That's true. Getting up at 4:30. I don't care. It'll be well worth it to be like Bob Slider.
3: You can ride on the back of Howard's e-bike with him.
1: Yeah, I can. Yeah.
2: There you go. That's what we need. Let Donnie work the. You need to learn the board and work the board with Howard for a week. That's what everybody wants to hear.
1: No. I want to be like Bob Slider. I don't want to be like Howie. So, not like Howie.
2: Yeah, well, that's what I'm saying. If you're going to be like Bob, you got to work the board for the Howard show. Well, I think that would be great.
1: Everything but that.
4: Poor Howard. poor Howard.
1: Hey, I worked with Howard long before all of you did. He's a great whomper. We went to Denny's Blue Angel a lot of days. And turned into a lot of nights.
2: All right, so my number one, which would usually be a trip to the beach, but believe it or not, right now there's zero beach vacation scheduled for the Beresford for the summer.
4: You're
2: right
4: kidding.
2: Now.
1: Why? What happened?
2: There's this little thing about trying to win a national championship with Cage for volleyball in the USA Games in Minneapolis. So he is in the Minneapolis, representing Ohio for the USA Special Olympic Games, June 19th through the 27th. So I will be there for a month instead of at the beach as we try to become national champions.
4: Well, congratulations.
2: Yeah, exactly.
4: Goodness.
0: That's awesome.
2: And we will probably have a show with it's Brendan, who is the fast guy on the basketball team with the dreads.
4: Yep.
2: And Josh, who is my little point guard, the shorter guy. And then Cage are the three volleyball players from Pickerington going. And I would say, Donnie, that sounds like this should be on the radio maybe the 18th. What do you think, June 18th?
1: I love it.
0: Yep. Sounds like a plan.
4: Yep. Yep.
2: There we go. Yep. So right now there is we have our fall beach. This will get turned away. We still have our October beach trip, but this summer one has been put on hold for right now.
4: Let's just hope you don't get any snow.
2: Yeah.
3: I just hope you make it out of Minneapolis alive.
4: That's true, too.
2: I know.
0: Don't get too much of a tan. Ice will be after you.
2: Probably. I'll be a month in the pool season at that point.
1: Ice, baby.
3: Hey, can I send out condolences to Lola in the last couple minutes here?
4: Oh, I know what you're going to say, and thank you.
3: Yeah, I'm not an NBA fan either, but I did see where Cleveland beat. Wasn't Detroit the number one team in the East?
4: Yeah. Caden dropped it. Caden dropped the ball in that last game. If he had been as wicked as he had been all season, it may have been a different story. But yeah.

0: So.
1: Yeah, I think I just heard the Tigers have lost like 10 in the last 12 or something like that.
0: The Tigers.
2: I mean, just keep throwing it in, Mike. You go deeper.
3: Really, Mike?
0: I'll tell you.
1: Well, we both like baseball.
0: Cleveland is, the Indians are really, really good. I mean, they really are good.
3: The Indians?
1: Yes, that's the Indians, darling.
0: That's right.
3: No, I've never heard of them.
1: That's good.
0: Yep. We don't need you cheering on that side.
2: Don't you remember, Donnie, they were really good in like 1989 when Ricky Wild Thing Vaughn came?
3: Oh, yeah, now I remember. Yeah, good job, Bear. Thanks for helping me out.
2: That's where they were good.
3: Yeah, they were really good back in the day.
1: Hey, well, you know, as Joyce says, you know, they always do good until they get to the playoffs.
0: Yeah, see, and with the Tigers, I'm hoping that the slump came early this year, and then they'll perk back up in August.
4: Pick it up.
0: Yeah, like last year, it was the opposite. You know, they were really good, and then...
3: And in 2 weeks, you're coming out with Scary Movie 6.
1: Really?
3: Yes, I can't wait. That is released.
4: Those are funny.
3: That might be.
2: Everybody's their number one, I think.
3: It might be. I mean, it might take over for me being like Bob Slatter.
2: You guys should all go over to the new movie theater and order your beer and wings.
3: Yes.
2: From your seats.
3: Well, great. Mingo tonight, want to stop on by. Summer Concert Series starts next week. And we'll have tickets giveaway at the El Gran Patron tonight as well. Stop on by.
2: Awesome. And remember, if you're not doing nothing this weekend, swing by Cameron and check out the Field of Flags.
3: Yes, yeah. The Field of Flags.
4: That sounds awesome.
3: John Marshall Girls will be here next week. There's another one, I forgot his name. And Ava Blake will be here too. And a whole lot more.
1: Tell Robbie you forgot her last name.
3: Her and Robbie will be us. Will be the way it goes.
4: Awesome.
3: All right.
1: Be safe, everybody.
3: All right. Be safe. Have a great Memorial Day.
4: Yeah, have a great weekend.
3: Thank you from the Watchdog Network.

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1: From ABC News, I'm Chuck Sievertson. The Trump administration's trying to calm down outrage by fellow Republicans in Congress at the Trump effort to have the Justice Department set up a fund to pay people claiming they were harmed by the government, potentially including rioters who attacked police at the Capitol January 6, 2021. The president was asked about the opposition today at the White House.
2: Are you losing control of the Senate, Senate Republicans?
3: I don't know. I really don't know. I can tell you, I only do what's right.
1: Acting Attorney General Todd Blanche had a meeting today with Republican senators on a bill to fund ICE and other agencies, but it fell apart, sources say, over this compensation fund. Even some vocal Trump supporters telling Blanche they believe they'd lose the Senate majority over the fund, say several sources in the room to ABC News. They say Blanche even tried to placate Republican senators by saying they themselves can apply to receive money from the fund. That also backfired. So Republicans are going home for the Memorial Day holiday with no agreement on money matters. Senate Democratic leader Chuck Schumer.
3: We get the highlighted.
4: The Republican agenda is one big broken promise.
1: In just a few hours, a measure to force President Trump to end the Iran war is expected to be brought up for a vote by House lawmakers. Inside the Oval Office today, the president was asked about Iran's enriched uranium.
3: We get the highly enriched. We will get it. We don't need it. We don't want it. We'll probably destroy it after we get it, but we're not going to let them have it.
1: Repeating what he has said for many weeks, that the war in Iran would end soon. A day after charges of murder and conspiracy were announced by the Justice Department against Cuba's former president, Raul Castro, the Russian Foreign Ministry has issued a statement in support of the Cuban government and against the U.S. embargo and threats. Federal weather experts with the agency NOAA announcing Atlantic hurricane season predictions, 55% chance of being below normal. 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
1: Leaders in the Democratic Party released the findings into why they failed to beat Donald Trump in the 2024 election. ABC News political director Avery Harper.
9: I mean, it's pretty brutal, a brutal evaluation of DNC leadership and those who were around President Biden and the lead up to 2024. It says that Harris wasn't properly prepared for a presidential run, that Democrats relied too heavily on anti-Trump messaging, and that they took key voting blocks for granted.
1: The latest Census Bureau stats offer a seemingly contradictory snapshot of the housing sector. ABC's Jim Ryan with that.
10: Last month, construction was begun on 1.5 million new homes compared with 1.7 million the month before. That's single-family houses, apartments, and condos. But next month might see an increase in housing starts. Construction permits issued for new homes surged nearly 6% from March to April.
1: Fake priest flap.
11: On the crowded streets of Rome, especially near the Vatican, the smiling face of a very hot priest looks out from a souvenir stand advertising a 2027 calendar featuring him and 11 other sexy men of the cloth. In reality, cover model Giovanni Galizia and most of those inside are not priests, and the photos for each month haven't changed in more than 20 years. Galizia is now a 39-year-old flight attendant who says he posed for the calendar when he was 17 on a lark, and it's had no bearing on his life until this week.
1: ABC's Sherry Preston. Chuck Sievertson, ABC News.
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13: 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From The Watchdog, I'm Darnell Foster. With a look at your local weather forecast for your Thursday, under mostly cloudy skies with some widely scattered showers, temperatures are in the low to mid-60s. Overnight low, 50 degrees under mostly cloudy skies, mostly cloudy for your Friday, with temperatures returning into the low to mid-60s. Have yourself a great day, everyone. 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
2: All right, hello, West Virginia. 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All right. Man, I got to tell you, Coop, last week when I was in Florida, super hot. Super hot. Had some days that were 90. It was a scorcher here in Charleston yesterday before we started dealing with the tornado warnings and all that kind of stuff. Man, right outside our facility here at our flagship 580 WCHS on Virginia Street, a couple of blocks down from Charleston Catholic High School today. Dude, it's 61 degrees out there.
3: It's a bit chilly.
2: It is. I've got a jacket. I brought a jacket to work today.
3: I didn't go that far. I figured I could live from the car to work without having to carry the jacket along. But I probably needed one, honestly. Yeah, it's a little chilly. It's all right, I guess.
2: Yeah, it's fine. It's fine. And it's spitting the rain down. You know, we're expecting to have rain the next couple of days. It's not too awful bad. But just be aware if you're inside the house and you're getting ready to go somewhere. And not just here in the valley, but all over West Virginia. Experience some rain this afternoon. So we've got a lot of our favorite people on the show today. Just see this lineup. So Jermaine Lucier is here from Gizmodo.com. He's going to be joining us in about a half an hour to talk about the new Star Wars movie. I don't know, Coop. You think you're going to go see this in the theater?
3: No.
2: The buzz on it isn't that great.
3: I have zero interest in this movie. Maybe I'll see it when it comes out. I mean, I'll probably see it when it comes out on streamer. It'll be one of those things.
2: Yeah, me too.
3: It'll be like a Friday night and I don't have anything to do. It's like, oh, cool, that movie's out, and I'll watch it, and it will be okay, I'm sure. But I have zero interest. I have virtually no interest in anything Star Wars anymore. They've lost the plot. They've lost me completely.
2: All right. So Jermaine, he's our go-to guy when it comes to Star Wars. So his review of the movie is, well, he's written about it. I don't know if his official review is at the website.
3: I know he saw it last week when I cut him loose. He was on his way to go see it.
2: So okay.
3: I know he did definitely see it then.
2: So we'll talk a little bit about that. That'll be at 3:33 this afternoon. We'll move the Sound of Sports to 3:45 today. Pirates are playing this afternoon, and you know the Pirates had lost 5 games in a row to start the season to the St. Louis Cardinals, but so far so good today. It's the rubber game of the 3-game set. Last night the Buccos blanked the Cards 7-0, and they have put up 2 runs in the 6th inning, in the 7th inning, and with single runs. Then inside the park home run in the top of the 1st inning from Brandon Lau. They lead the Cardinals 6-1, bottom of the 7th. So it's in the hands of the bullpen at this point, I think. Let me see. I want to make sure here. Buccos. No, Ashcraft's still out there. He's come out to pitch in the 7th inning. How many pitches? Well, he's pretty efficient. 88 pitches, 62 strikes, 6 1/3, 3 hits, 1 run allowed. It was earned. 9 Ks.
3: Good.
2: 9 Ks. Yeah. Let's see. What's going on with Weatherholt? Weatherholt's 0-3 today, struck out twice. Victor Scott, the former Mountaineer in the number 9 hole for the Cardinals, he's 0-2 today. So we'll keep you abreast of what's going on with the Pirates. The Dirty Birds, this is so crazy in the Atlantic League. Yesterday, the Dirty Birds lost a doubleheader to Gastonia. So today is a travel day, and the Dirty Birds will open a weekend series with Gastonia tomorrow night.
3: It is strange how all that works, isn't it?
2: So it's literally like your bus is chasing their bus all the way up the interstate. So we'll take care of that. WVU baseball, man, it seems like I mentioned this yesterday. It just seems like they've been waiting around for such a long time to play a game. They are finally going to play a game tonight at 7:30. Game is on ESPNU against Kansas State. Coop, all things considered, this is probably the best scenario West Virginia could have hoped for. Kansas State, West Virginia dominated them when they played them earlier in the regular season. K-State has won back-to-back games. They beat Utah, and then last night they beat TCU. It was probably the best thing for West Virginia to avoid TCU's outstanding pitching. So now West Virginia plays K-State. For K-State, this will be their third game in 3 days. Now West Virginia has its pitching lined up. Honestly, this is the best case.
3: Yeah, TCU was a tough out for West Virginia in that series they had to close out the season. They won 2 of 3, but TCU does have good pitching, and they were just starting to come into their own. They were the preseason favorite to win the Big 12 and had some injury problems, and so they were really coming into their own. So that's avoiding TCU in that first game is a really nice move for West Virginia to be able to do. So, yeah, they're going to get Kansas State, who's playing well, but, man, three straight games on the road, too, right?
2: Well, that's right. Here's the thing.
3: Or no, it's played in all in one place, but still three straight games as the away team anyway.
2: Yeah, and there's a reason they've been playing so many times earlier this week, while West Virginia, as a second seed, got a double bye to the quarterfinals.
3: Exactly.
2: So, you know, and the boys in Vegas like West Virginia's odds tonight. Not that I look at those types of things, but it did in this particular case. So when we get the lineups, we will take a look at that. Oh, and Kevin

0: had to come up with a new name. So I was pretty impressed where she came up with like Frigistein or whatever it was. I thought that was pretty
1: good. What's the brand?
0: What do I have? It's a Samsung.
1: Oh man, I was hoping it was going to be an LG because we've got Larry Gross on the show.
0: Oh yeah,
1: today.
0: That's you right. That could have been worse.
1: You could have called your fridge Larry Gross.
0: Yeah, I tried very hard. LG, all of theirs have this is Wi-Fi enabled, but you don't have to have the Wi-Fi, which is the thing. I was like, man, I just don't want one. I have to connect to my phone.
1: Oh come on, seriously?
0: Yeah.
1: Well, wait a minute. I guess that's a very old person thing to say. I mean, what kind of information do you have on your app for your fridge?
0: Okay, so this. If I would hook it up, it's simply if the doors are sealed, so it would tell you if it had a good seal, and then what the temperature was in the upper and the lower part. And then if you wanted to put it on, like it has settings for like if you get back from the grocery store and you fill up your freezer and you don't want it to sit in middling temperatures too much, you can turn it on like super freeze to get, but that's it. It's not really all that much. Honestly, my Wi-Fi enabled dishwasher is much more useful. it's
1: now, you've got a Wi-Fi enabled stove too,
0: and
1: right?
0: The stove is nice because it tells me when there's a burner on, so that's actually very useful because it will tell me. You can set an alarm, so if a burner's on for too long, it'll be like, hey, you have a burner that's on. So if you happen to leave something on or leave, I mean, that's actually kind of useful, frankly, which is the reason that I set it up. The rest of the stuff, you know, I don't know if I'm going to be changing the temperature remotely or anything like that. I haven't yet. I've never used it for that, but I've used it before. More than anything, I get a notification at like 5:45 is like front burner is on. I'm like, ooh, dinner's ready. Get ready.
1: Okay. Now we're talking. Yeah, now we're talking.
0: Like, it's like I start thinking, oh, that means that dinner's close. Or your stove is in preheating cycle. I'm like, oh, we're baking something for dinner tonight. Okay.
1: Okay. Well, that's pretty cool. Yeah. That is pretty cool.
0: Yeah,
1: that's not exactly what it was meant for.
0: No. Cool. I mean, I don't like it's kind of that's the only reason I use it. The fridge thing is relatively pointless. Yeah. But I didn't want one that I had to have like an app and to do stuff with it, because that's just a little too
1: well far. after we did 10 minutes of fridge talk yesterday and I mentioned that our ice maker is broken, so I am the designated ice maker. Okay, so today I got up and had my breakfast or whatever, kicked around the house a little bit, wandered into the kitchen, and suddenly I remembered, hey man, you're bragging on the radio that you're like king ice maker. You better start making ice.
0: You didn't get the ice done.
1: Yeah, well, I did, but there was a little hint of guilt in there that I hadn't felt if I hadn't opened my big mouth yesterday about the fact that I'm like the king ice maker.
0: Maybe you could have let it skate if you didn't mention it.
1: Well, yeah,
0: maybe
1: true.
0: Not skate. Yeah, now, see, this refrigerator has two types of ice. It has ice cubes and ice bits that come out at the same time. There's a bucket of cubes and a bucket of bits.
1: What's the definition of a bit?
0: It's like, I don't know, a smaller piece of ice. It's like
1: a smaller cube.
0: It's like a rectangle, a flat rectangle. It's like a dice or maybe a flat square. It's like a dice cut in half.
1: Okay,
0: it's about that size. It's like a da cut in half.
1: So your daughter, does she have a preference on the ice?
0: That I don't know. The ice thing is my wife's thing. She has the ice preference. So I just let her handle all that. If it's cold, it's for me.
1: Hey, you know what? We're going to talk about this in the Sound of Sports. Yesterday, literally, we're on the show when the Reds are playing, right?
0: Yes.
1: So I wasn't really watching. I have the game day app, so I see what's going on with the individual pitches and that kind of stuff. But I don't have the actual game on the TV, and I guess technically I can't because I'm in a blackout situation.
0: Oh yeah.
1: And when Jeff Jenkins was here yesterday, and we were focusing in on what was going on with the tornado and the warning, and then the removal of the warning, dude, we did not talk about how far Sal Stewart's home run went last night.
0: That was a nice home run. That was a nice home run by the young man.
1: There, I was looking at the feed last night, and somebody on YouTube had put together all four of the calls on the home run. So the Reds TV, Reds Radio, Tom McCarthy on the Phillies Network, and then Phillies Radio. And in the Sound of Sports, you'll hear Tom McCarthy's call. And he was really surprised that anybody put that ball where it
0: went. And put some description behind it. It was like, you usually don't see balls up there unless it's batting practice. I mean, he was like, that's a really long home run.
1: It was a really long home run. It was a long one, Jeff.
2: I enjoyed it.
0: I enjoyed the series win, that's for sure.
2: Well, you know what I like? I like the Pirates winning because here's why. Just crunch this division together. Just continue to crunch it together.
1: I know. And then Matt McCarthy. And
2: I mean, the Brewers got it. Did the Brewers play the Cubs? They're playing the Cubs today.
1: Man, what about the Cubs
2: yesterday? Well, what about the Brewers?
1: Well, the Brewers have won like 14 of 18.
0: Yeah, every year, man. Every year. It just doesn't matter.
2: They trade people.
0: Yep.
2: And they get better.
0: They move people around. They trade.
2: They trade good people and get better. Wow.

0: What a philosophy.
1: It's a good organization. I mean, my envy has no bounds, but it really is a good organization. There's no question.
2: I tell you what, this is a good group to be in because, you know, I walked in and McIntyre Murphy's, he flies the Brewer flag, and I'm on the air with you guys, your Reds guys, and I'm the lone pirate representative here in the building. It's good to get some good NL Central talk. But I'm telling you what, that ball that Stewart hit, that was like I think McCarthy may have mentioned this, that was like the kind of shot you see in batting practice.
0: Yeah.
2: Okay, it's like, who's going to put it in the second deck? And he did.
0: It was kind of a short swing, too.
2: Yeah.
0: Did you see that?
2: Yeah, it was just, you know, an explosion off the bat. And I was really hoping that John Kruk was going to make a comment because he does color on the Phillies radio network, television network. But he didn't because McCarthy was just like awestruck by how far the ball went. So we're going to talk. We'll talk a little bit about that when we get to the Sound of Sports today. Question of the day. Okay, it's Memorial Day weekend officially. I guess for some people, maybe starting this afternoon, but it will officially start tomorrow. So Memorial Day weekend is the, you know, you can argue about this, but I think most people examine it as the actual beginning of summer, right? Memorial Day weekend is the beginning of summer. So the question of the day is this. What is the ultimate non-negotiable food item that has to be at a Memorial Day weekend cookout? What is the ultimate non-negotiable food item that has to be at the Memorial Day weekend cookout? To respond, text those in, 304-TALK-304, 304-825-5304. I'm on Exit Weekly, WEEKLEY. And we've already got some good responses to this, so we'll get to that in a bit. All right, Jeff, what's up in the news? What's going on?
0: Well, I want to pass along a traffic note, Dave. I-79 south at the 108-mile marker, which is basically, it's 2 miles south of Lost Creek before Jane Lou, right? Jane Lou's 105 and 108 is, or 110's Lost Creek. There was a tractor-trailer carrying logs that jackknifed earlier today southbound. It closed down both north and south for a few hours. Now just the southbound lane is closed. So if you're going I-79 south, you get off at Lost Creek. You get on Lost Creek Road.
2: Been there.
0: Been there. And go down to Jane Lou and get back on. Okay, so it's been, there's backup. That's a slow process. You can read about it at WVMetroNews.com. Also, just fresh story posted in the lead. The controversy in Washington about this anti-weaponization fund that President Trump's talked about. Senator Capito had some comments on it just not long ago, within the last hour and a half. Brad McElhaney has that story. And they put the steam engine into place today. Like, you know, at the Capitol,
2: right,
0: this 50-ton steam engine that's part of the new display celebrating the U.S.'s 250th birthday. They brought that steam engine up from Hinton, 50-ton steam engine. They had a big crane, and our Jack Carlson went up earlier today, and he was talking to a construction guy before they did. He goes, this is nothing. He goes, we can pick up a 50-ton thing. And they did. I mean, they picked it up, put it right over toward the governor's mansion to that new courtyard, and set it right down on the tracks.
2: Nice.
0: Where it is. And we have a photo.
2: Jeff, thank you.
0: Okay.
2: By the way, there's a new story from this afternoon, Run for the Wall,
0: yes,
2: also at the website.
0: That's right.
2: Back in a minute.
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0: Hello, everyone. From the Watchdog, I'm Darnell Foster with a look at your local weather forecast for your Thursday under mostly cloudy skies with some widely scattered showers. Temperatures are in the low to mid-60s. Overnight low, 50 degrees under mostly cloudy skies. Mostly cloudy for your Friday with temperatures returning into the low to mid-60s. Have yourself a great day, everyone. From the Watchdog, I'm Darnell Foster.
1: They're traveling Lost Creek Road down to Jane Lou and then getting back on at the Jane Lou exit. Doesn't sound like the U.S. Senate is going to vote before leaving Washington today for the Memorial Day holiday weekend on a funding bill that could have included a controversial anti-weaponization fund and $1 billion in security for the new White House ballroom expansion. U.S. Senator Shelley Moore Capito says GOP senators questioned the acting attorney general today.
2: There were a lot of questions in the meeting portion that I was in, whether this is something that has been created before, what the parameters are, who's able to access this. And so the acting attorney general was answering the questions.
1: More at WVMetroNews.com. Veteran Gary Kiefer riding for the first time in the run for the wall. He's from Oregon. And he was at the state capitol earlier today in Charleston with a motorcyclist running to the wall. He spoke with Metro News.
3: An overwhelming experience initially, but once you get to learn the people and the mission, and we want to make sure that those that haven't returned are never forgotten.
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1: Mercer County authorities say they need the public's help in trying to find a truck that was part of a deadly hit and run early today on Oakville Road in Mercer County, not far from U.S. Route 460. A Mercer County man in his early 50s was struck and killed by that truck. Police are looking for the driver. You can see a screenshot of the video that's been released at WVMetroNews.com. 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

0: All right, welcome back to the show. 26 minutes till the hour. We have got the Sound of Sports coming up in a few. Jermaine Lucier is going to join me from Gizmodo.com in just a minute. I want to get his rundown on the new Star Wars movie. His review is at the website, Gizmodo.com. A couple of quick baseball things. Jeff Jenkins and I were talking about this just off the air. This has been released from the Cincinnati Reds within the last hour, maybe last 75 minutes, that Rhys Hines has been traded. Rhys Hines was sent down, and he has been traded to the Miami Marlins in exchange for right-handed pitcher Zach McCamley. So McCamley is 27 years old, been used mostly out of relief at AAA Jacksonville, 2.36 ERA and 26 and two-thirds, 32 Ks, 17 walks, has not pitched in the major league. So, you know, Hines can hit fastballs. He can run really fast. He's got some talent, so he's out of the Reds organization, and now he is a member of the Miami Marlins. That is happening this afternoon. Also, you might remember Alek Manoah from his days pitching for the Mountaineers and with the Blue Jays, and of course he had that unbelievable rookie year. Things have kind of gone south for him, and the Angels announced today that he has been outrighted to AAA Salt Lake. I watched his last outing against the Dodgers. It was awful. Just terrible last week. He couldn't get his fastball up over 85 miles an hour. It was clear that there was something wrong with Manoah. He's not right. So the Angels have outrighted him to AAA. It looks like they put him on waivers and no one claimed him. So he has he's no longer with the big club with the LA Angels. He is at AAA Salt Lake for the moment. So Alek Manoah down to the minor leagues. Rhys Hines traded from the Reds to the Miami Marlins. Okay, let's get Jermaine Lucier in here and talk about the movies and maybe a little bit more. Jermaine, how you doing today?
1: Very well, thank you.
0: Let's talk about this new Star Wars movie. You wrote the review. You don't really love it.
1: No, I didn't. And you know, or anybody's listening to us for all this time knows, I'm a huge Star Wars fan, one of my favorite things in the world. And I went in with pretty low expectations, just knowing this was, you know, an adaptation of the TV show, a TV show I really love. And it lived down to those expectations. In terms of like a fun adventure, it's okay. You know, there's good action scenes. It's kind of pretty. But in terms of like a movie that moves you in any kind of way, or a movie that teaches you anything about the characters, you know, a good movie, quote unquote, it's not that. It's 2 hours of plot where, you know, at the end of the movie, it's like, well, now they're ready for more plot. So I was pretty bummed by it, especially because Star Wars means so much to me.
0: Yeah, and I know that had to hurt for you to write that. Here's the thing. You know, a couple of weeks ago, the biopic about Michael Jackson, the reviews on it prior to its release were not good. It got into the theaters, and people are going to see this thing in droves. Is that going to be the same situation? I mean, there's an audience out there that will see Star Wars no matter what, right?
1: I think it's going to do okay. I don't think it's going to be that, because I still haven't seen Michael. But from what I've heard from it and read, and other friends have told me that even, you know, the movie has like a joy to it. It's a concert movie, you know, more or less, you know. And so, like, even if you don't, you know, agree with how they told the story or anything like that, you still can sit there and watch Thriller on the big screen, and it's awesome, right? The Mandalorian and Grogu really doesn't have that. I mean, it kind of does. But you just to think, if you're going to make a movie after 3 seasons of a TV show, something would happen in the movie that would make it an essential thing to watch, right? And so, like, now, when Mandalorian Season 4 comes out, if it comes out, you won't need to watch the movie to know what happened. Like, that's a huge loss, I think. And I think the buzz will be bad as a result.
0: What about Pedro Pascal in this movie? Because now, you know, like I say, we haven't totaled up the money yet. I mean, we'll see what happens when it gets into the theater. But, you know, he was part of the Fantastic Four movie that really let's face it, people didn't really like it that much. And the review of the new Star Wars movie is not that great. How much shine has come off Pascal after these last two projects?
1: Oh, I think he's still okay, especially because, you know, he's in this, but he's in it for 2 scenes, you know?
0: I mean,
1: so he's the top billed guy. It's his voice, just like the TV show. But he's only in it a very brief amount of time. So I think he'll be okay. And it's really he's promoting it way more than he's in it, which is kind of fun. So I wouldn't worry too much about Pedro Pascal, but I would worry about Star Wars because this is not the movie the fans have been waiting for.
0: Okay, if you could have the ear of the people who are making the Star Wars franchise, what would you tell them after you saw this movie?
1: Make something that I care about, you know? And these characters, I care about these characters. I do. I really think Grogu is an incredibly cool character. So much rich potential. The Mandalorian as well. And there's just, like, they've told stories on the show of these characters struggling with things and accomplishing things and becoming different, better people or beings or whatever. And the movie does none of that. It's like, why is this a movie? That'll be my question, is why is this a movie? And if the answer is because the action scenes are bigger, that's not a good answer.
0: You know, so you wrote the review. It's at the website. I will repost it once we get to the break. Are there people who are talking to you in the comments that are willing to defend anything Star Wars and say that maybe you missed the point here, maybe you're wrong, maybe this is a good movie?
1: So many people. And it's funny that a lot of these people, they'll blindly defend it and call me not a Star Wars fan. And, like, I'm such a Star Wars fan that I can take that because I know that they're just completely misinformed. And the thing is that I'm not mad if people like it. I want people to like it. When I dislike a movie and I say I dislike the movie, that's not me saying I want you all to dislike this movie. This is my opinion, and I hope you have your own opinion. And if people are liking it, that's great. I hope they do, and I want to see more movies, Star Wars movies, ever, always. But, yeah, the Star Wars fans can be pretty brutal, and I definitely have a lot of them coming for me, being like, you don't get it. And I'm like, believe me, I get it.
0: Yeah, you get it. Coop, did you see the picture that Jermaine put on Facebook of himself and his wife? And how many Star Wars premieres have you been to, Jermaine?
1: 11 Star Wars premieres.
0: 11! That was excellent. That was excellent. All right. Yeah. Well, listen, yeah. I know that was hard for you to write. But hey, man, I appreciate your opinion. I think a lot of people really care. They know how much you care, and they care about what you think about the movie, and that's not necessarily good. All right. I'll let you go. Hey, man, how you feeling about the Mets?
1: I'm kind of concentrating on the Knicks. That's my blue and orange right now.
0: Oh, yeah.
1: We'll worry about blue and orange a little bit more in mid-June after the Knicks are done.
0: Yeah, fair enough. So what was your mindset at the beginning of the fourth quarter in game one against the Cavs?
1: I told my friend it was over. I kept the game on, but I thought it was over. Completely thought it was over, and it was one of the most fun experiences I've had watching a game in a long, long time. So that was pretty special. I have to miss the game tonight, though, because I got to go see that new Steven Spielberg movie. So life is tough sometimes.
0: Yeah, we'll be talking about that. Jermaine, thanks for jumping on with us. I appreciate it.
1: Have a good one.
0: All right, Jermaine Lucier, Gizmodo.com.
2: Man, that means that we get to hear about, what is that, what's it called? Something day.
0: Disclosure day.
2: Disclosure day. Yeah, we get to hear about disclosure day next week. I got to admit, that's like old school kid sci-fi Steven Spielberg stuff to me, man. I can't wait for that.
0: I think it's going to be pretty exciting, too. Yeah, Jermaine's a great guest.
2: Yeah.
0: Fantastic. All right, we'll take a break, and the Sound of Sports is next. Stay tuned.
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0: All right, welcome back to the show. About 13 minutes till the hour. Larry Gross is going to be here in about 15 minutes. Good to check in with him. Quick update on the Pirates and the Cardinals in St. Louis. Rubber game of this three-game set. The Cards have added a run, but they've gone to the bottom of the ninth inning, and the Pirates lead St. Louis 6-2. We'll let you know when that one goes final or give you another update. All right, let's get into the Sound of Sports, and we'll start with college football. The Big 12's spring meetings are next week, and you can count Conference Commissioner Brett Yormark among the sports power brokers who are in favor of an expanded 24-team college football playoff.
16: Because there's a lot of work that needs to be done around 24. You know, the unintended consequences of going 24, what does that mean? You know, I've said before, what are the economics? Can we start modeling what those look like? Because if you go to 24, you get rid of your champ game. And the champ game for the Big 12 is very valuable, okay? And I'm not in this deal just to stay whole.
17: Right.
16: I want there to be additive revenue and additive economics that we can all share in. Okay, so we have to do the work. Again, the concept of 24 I like a lot, but you got to roll up your sleeves and do the work and make sure it proves out.
0: All right, the Big Ten, the ACC, and Notre Dame have also shown support for this 24-team college football playoff model, while the SEC remains the lone holdout. One quick note on the SEC. Steve Sarkisian of Texas made a comment today. He says he believes that every team in the Southeastern Conference has built a roster costing $30 million or more this coming season. The money being tossed around is crazy. College baseball at the Big 12 tournament in Sunrise. After earning a double bye, WVU will finally take the field tonight in the quarterfinals. While the Mountaineers have been off their collective feet, Kansas State has won back-to-back games against Utah and TCU. Last night's K-State 9-4 win over the Horned Frogs advanced them into tonight's 7:30 matchup against WVU for a spot in the semifinals.
18: And after TCU finally found some momentum, K-State immediately took it away. Fitting in as Deke Kennedy throws it on to first. Kansas State is on to the quarterfinals in the Big 12 tournament.
19: Wildcats have played some tremendous baseball the first two nights
14: in this tournament. Their bats woke up in the sixth inning of last night's game, and they've put up crooked number after crooked number since.
0: All right, tonight's WVU Kansas State game will be on ESPNU. By the way, the starting time of that game once again is 7:30. We'll have a live report from Arizona with Kevin Kinder at 5:33 today. Major League Baseball. Pirates have wrapped up their set with the Cardinals in St. Louis. Game just went final. The Pirates beat St. Louis 6-2, so they take two of the three games in that set. A pretty nice run for the Pirates because they had lost their first five games of the year against St. Louis until winning the last two in a row. Yesterday in Philadelphia, the Reds topped the Phils 9-4. Rookie Sal Stewart looks like he's back on track after a four-hit game, including this jaw-dropping second-deck homer in the ninth inning.
17: In the air to left field. Oh, boy, that is not coming back. That is a long home run. Wow, into the second deck. Just over the Lisio's side. And there are few balls that go there aside from batting practice. And Stewart just blasted his second home run of this series. It's now 9-4. That went 441 feet.
0: The Reds are off today before hosting the Cardinals in the opener of a weekend series tomorrow night. Chris Paddock, the right-hander, will make his second start after joining the Reds. In D.C., the Nats are back to 500 after taking down the Mets 8-4. C.J. Abrams hit a three-run homer in the first. Then Jacob Young gave the Nationals some breathing room with a two-run shot in the eighth.
19: Young skies one out to left. Soto back onto the warning track, right at the fence. He jumps. He can't get it. It's a two-run homer. Jacob Young, who had one off the wall in the sixth, hits one over the wall in the eighth. And the Nats reestablish a four-run lead. Young's sixth home run of the year makes it 8-4-1.
0: And that will be your final score. By the way, Andrew Alvarez earned the Nationals' first four-inning save since they relocated from Montreal in 2005, the Nats and the Mets wrap up this four-game set tonight. At Wrigley Field, the Brewers' Kyle Harrison struck out 11 in seven innings. Milwaukee blanked the Cubs 5-0. David Hamilton, three hits, scored two runs. One of those runs came on this liner to center field that was ruled a single and a three-base error on Pete Crow Armstrong.
17: And with one out, it'll bring up David Hamilton.
19: Rips one into center, down for a base hit. Around third, and headed for a home is Freeland. Now the ball gets past PCA. Ortiz still running. He's going to score. Hamilton around third. He's on his way home. Here's the throw. Hamilton, at first slide, he's safe. Three runs on one swing from David Hamilton. It is 3-0 Milwaukee. It'll be a base hit, and then the error on PCA. He has had two of the worst errors you will see in Major League Baseball in this series.
20: He made an error on a fly ball last night, clanked it, this time just whiffs on this one.
17: You're not used to seeing defense being a thing that costs the Cubs.
0: Milwaukee has won 14 of 18. They sit atop the Central Division. The Cubs have dropped 9 of their last 11. In San Diego, Shohei Ohtani did it all for the Dodgers yesterday. Homered on the game's first pitch, and on the mound tossed 5 shutout innings to earn the win in a 4-0 blanking of the Padres. In the fifth, Ohtani worked out of a jam, getting Fernando Tatis to bounce into an inning-ending double play.
21: Ground ball to short. That's the second one. Came to first, 2-5. Scoreless for Shohei Ohtani. Wow, he walks the high wire in this one and keeps the Padres off of the board.
0: All right, from the NFL at the Steelers OTAs, the news around the return of Aaron Rodgers and the reveal that this will be his final season was the big story yesterday, but there's also seems to be a growing confidence that Will Howard will continue his progression he was showing before he was injured in training camp last year.
22: Absolutely. It's a challenge, you know, to learn a whole new offense whenever you have to do it. But I think, you know, me being able to be in two different systems early in my career is really good for me. And, you know, it's something I experienced when I went from Kansas State to Ohio State. So, you know, I kind of have some experience in the last, I think, 3 years. I've had a new offense every year. So it's just about adapting and finding what works for you in the new offense. And I think, you know, we're just getting more and more comfortable every day and now working with all the guys now that we have everybody back. Like, it's, you know, it's fun.
0: From the NBA, it's game two of the Eastern Conference Finals for the Cavs and the Knicks tonight in New York. The Knicks rallied from 22 points down with under 8 minutes to play in the series opener to steal game one. Cavs coach Kenny Atkinson taps the brakes on the idea that James Harden's defense, or lack of it, was a major problem in the series opener.
1: You know, one thing about James, I'll just defend him. He's a good isolation defender. Always has been. He's super smart. I said it last night. He's got great hands. I was kind of a little more upset with our backline defense. Okay, you know, he had a couple, two or three really tough shots on him. But then I think the baseline drive where our low guy didn't come over and get a contest, right? This is team defense. At this level, it's team defense.
0: In game two of the Western Conference Finals last night, the Thunder evened the series at a game apiece, topping San Antonio 122-113. SGA bounced back from a subpar series opener to score 30 points.
2: Payne waiting. The action begins as the clock hits 10. Gilgeous Alexander on the attack. Pulls back. And hits.
3: Shay, after game one, you said we have got to be better, me in particular. How are you and your teammates better tonight?
23: I was still okay. The guys brought it tonight. Knowing what it would have meant if we lost this one. We brought the energy from the jump. Guys were ready to play. Didn't get discouraged by the runs they made. Obviously, they're a good team. They're going to make runs. We just kept fighting, stuck with it, and we're able to pull out a W.
0: All right, that's it for The Sound of Sports. A quick break, and we're coming right back. Stay tuned.
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24: Good morning. I'm John Walkup with your 7 News headlines on this Thursday, May 21st. Wheeling police are warning drivers to plan ahead for a busy weekend as the Ogden Half Marathon and Wellness Weekend gets underway. The race starts at 7 Saturday morning at 14th and Main and runs through much of the city, including downtown, Center Wheeling, Bethlehem, Elm Grove, and back to the finish line by late morning. Ahead of the event, crews will be sweeping parts of National Road Friday morning, and no parking zones will be strictly enforced Saturday, with vehicles subject to towing. Officials recommend parking at the Intermodal Transportation Center and watching for posted signs and traffic changes throughout the weekend. You can visit WTRF.com for more details. The Ohio Department of Transportation says the Blaine Hill Bridge in Belmont County is expected to reopen July 1st. Officials say the reopening date could change if unforeseen issues arise during the project. According to ODOT, once the bridge reopens, traffic will be restored in both directions with both lanes open. Officials say there will be no traffic signals or lane restrictions in place. Detroit Diesel Remanufacturing LLC has completed a $10 million renovation and expansion project at its facility in Bidesville, Ohio. The company rebuilds engines and transmissions used in medium and heavy-duty commercial vehicles. Company officials say the project included demolition of an existing building, construction of a new office facility, and the conversion of office space into manufacturing space. Well, if you see fresh American flags at veterans' graves across Belmont County this Memorial Day weekend, there's a local effort behind it. Members of American Legion Post 312 teamed up with the students from the Belmont County Juvenile Court's CCAP program, meeting at the Tri-State Veterans Museum before heading out to place flags at cemeteries. The program focuses on personal growth and community involvement. An organizer says it's a meaningful way for students to honor those who served while giving back. And the Marshall County Mobile Food Pantry is set for today, Moundsville. It runs from 10 to 11:30 a.m. at the Marshall County Fairgrounds, with drivers asked to enter from 12th Street. That's a look at your 7 News headlines. Have a great day. I'm Johnny Walkup, working for you.
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0: All right, that's it for the first hour. We'll take a quick break and then come back for a whole lot more. 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
2: From ABC News, I'm Chuck Severson. Backfiring with yelling in the room, a Trump administration attempt to smooth over outrage of Republican senators today over President Trump's Justice Department fund set up to pay people claiming they were harmed by the government in the Biden years. It potentially could include rioters from January 6, 2021. A closed-door meeting today with Acting Attorney General Todd Blanche to get Republican support for a funding bill for ICE and other agencies fell apart, sources say, over the compensation fund. The meeting devolved into yelling, say several sources in the room to ABC News. Some vocal Trump supporters telling Blanche they believe they'd lose the Senate majority over the fund. They say the acting attorney general even tried to placate senators by saying they themselves can apply to receive money from the fund. That also backfired. ABC News White House correspondent Karen Travers.
3: According to sources, Republican outrage over the so-called anti-weaponization fund is complicating leadership efforts to advance the $70 billion immigration enforcement bill. People familiar with the negotiations confirmed to ABC News that some Republicans are considering including guardrails for the fund as they work on revisions to the bill.
2: On the Iran war, Secretary of State Marco Rubio today.
4: If we can get a good deal done, that would be great. I'm not here to tell you that it's going to happen for sure. But I'm here to tell you that we're going to do everything we can to see if we can get one.
2: A vote on a measure to force President Trump to end the Iran war is expected in the House today. A day after charges of murder and conspiracy were announced by the Justice Department against Cuba's former president, Raul Castro, Secretary Rubio was asked what happens next.
4: Well, I'm not going to talk about how we're going to get him here. If we were trying to get him here, why would I say to the media what our plans are about that? I know you have to ask, but why would I answer that?
2: The Russian Foreign Ministry has issued a statement in support of the Cuban government and against the U.S. embargo and threats. After going up and down, the major indexes on Wall Street close higher. You're listening to ABC News.
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2: Firefighters in Southern California are making progress after several wildfires grew this week. ABC's Alex Stone in Los Angeles.
7: A change in the weather is helping greatly. It's turning cooler, less wind, and more moisture is in the air. That has significantly calmed the fires that have been burning this week. The fire of main concern remains one burning in Simi Valley. It destroyed one home. Firefighters now have fire line around 30% of it, and fire activity on it is almost non-existent.
2: Crude oil prices went up, then back down today. Leaders in the Democratic Party released the findings into why they failed to beat Donald Trump in 2024. ABC News political director Avery Harper.
8: It's pretty brutal, a brutal evaluation of DNC leadership and those who were around President Biden and the lead up to 2024. It says that Harris wasn't properly prepared for a presidential run, that Democrats relied too heavily on anti-Trump messaging, and that they took key voting blocks for granted.
2: A new weight loss drug, retatrutide, is being touted. Not available yet, says ABC News chief medical correspondent Dr. Tara Narula.
9: Now, when they look at the numbers from the latest trials, it's really astounding, the weight loss. So when they followed people on the highest dose for 80 weeks, they lost about 70 pounds. I have a lot of patients, as do many others, who say, I've tried Zepbound, I've tried Wegovy, I can't tolerate it, or I'm not losing weight, I've plateaued. This offers another option.
2: Dr. Tara Narula, Chuck Severson, ABC News.
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12: Hello, everyone. From the Watchdog, I'm Darnell Foster with a look at your local weather forecast for your Thursday under mostly cloudy skies with some widely scattered showers. Temperatures are in the low to mid-60s. Overnight low, 50 degrees under mostly cloudy skies. Mostly cloudy for your Friday with temperatures returning into the low to mid-60s. Have yourself a great day, everyone. From the Watchdog, I'm Darnell Foster.
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1: All right, welcome back to the show. Hour number two, how do you do? Metro News Hotline, keeping you company here in West Virginia. Every weekday afternoon, we get going at 306 and take it through until 6 o'clock. Thank you so much for listening. I really do appreciate it. Hey, wherever you're listening to the show today, inside the state or beyond the borders, just trying to get a read on what's going on back home, we hope you're having a good day. And you know what? Some of you may have already started the Memorial Day weekend and maybe traveling through our state. You're hearing our show for the very first time. To you, those unique listeners, a special welcome. A special welcome. All right. In this hour, oh man, we got a lot of good stuff. We'll take a look at what happened in the markets today. Reset our question of the day, which is about the Memorial Day weekend. Larry Gross, one of our favorite people, is here to talk about Mountain Stage and maybe a little bit more. Also, we've got the Entertainment Report coming at 425. Oh, Coop, pick one at 433 today. I got some good stuff for you today.
2: Man, I've had so many questions written for you for such a long time. I had to spruce them up a little today, make sure they were in good shape, but I can't wait.
1: We're going to be all right with that. We'll get the On This Date file cracked open around 4:50, the five things to know at 5 o'clock in sports, 5 o'clock hour, Amy Smith on the financial markets. Oh, and one of the things we're going to talk about with Amy today is the unbelievable data that's coming out for the SpaceX IPO. Coop, this thing is crazy. I mean, talking about asteroid mining and colonies on the moon and all kinds of crazy things. They think that when this thing goes public, that the market cap the first day might be somewhere in the neighborhood of $1.5 trillion.
2: Wow.
1: It's crazy. It's crazy. So we're going to talk a little bit about that. And she will also take your comments about individual stocks or your thoughts on the direction of the market. So if you've got a thought on that, send me a text on that now so don't miss it. 304-TALK-304, 304-8255-304. Also, Kevin Kinder, BlueGoldNews.com on Mountaineer Baseball, West Virginia in the quarterfinals of the Big 12 tournament against K-State tonight at 7:30. That game's on ESPNU. We'll talk more about that in the 5 o'clock hour. All right, here's what happened in the financial markets today. Let's go ahead and start there. The Dow was up 0.5%, gained 276 points, 50,285 at the close. S&P 500, relatively flat, up 13 points today, 74.45. NASDAQ flat as well, up 22 points, closing at 26,293. Among stocks of local interest to West Virginia that were big percentage gainers or losers today, things trading in a relatively tight range, a couple of outliers. FMC was up 2.7%. Added 34 cents, 1303 at the close today. Kroger down 2.5%. The CEO was in to see the president in the Oval Office today. Down $1.74, 66.94 at the close. In the energy space today, oil down 0.8%, lost 82 cents. WTI on the NYMEX closed at $97.44. Right now, nat gas is down 0.5%, down a penny. And at $2.99 per unit, and Bitcoin is relatively flat, up $24, a coin going for $77,697 at the moment. Our question of the day, Memorial Day weekend is the unofficial start of summer. The hotline question of the day, and it is sponsored by Selango Law. What is the ultimate non-negotiable food item that has to be at a Memorial Day weekend cookout? What is the ultimate non-negotiable food item that has to be at a Memorial Day weekend cookout? To respond, you know the text line, 304-TALK-304, 304-8255-304. I'm on Exit Weekly, W-E-E-K-L-E-Y. Anthony in Clarksburg, Dave, good time for some bratwurst, sauerkraut, and strawberry shortcake for dessert. Oh, I'm liking where that's going. I like the direction of that. Jennings says hamburgers. Still hot from the grill and ready to add some pepper jack cheese. Matt, listening in Utah, says burgers, potato salad, and beer. Not hot dogs. Those are reserved for 4th of July. I don't know if we can be friends.
2: That's tough. Man.
1: Come on, man. That's pretty cold blooded.
2: Man, a baseball game Memorial Day afternoon with some hot dogs, man.
1: That's a pretty good deal.
2: Feels
1: right?
2: Pretty good to me.
1: A Matthew Leary apple pie, Joey Bonnet cheeseburgers, Ron stacked hamburgers and a cold drink. All I need in the world. Todster baby back ribs on my pellet smoker and chicken. Ooh. Okay, all right.
3: The dynamic duo, though. You're going to leave off hot dog or hamburger?
1: I know.
3: That ain't right.
1: I tell you what, our listeners understand the assignment here. So
3: here's one that gets me, though.
1: Okay.
3: You say potato salad. Okay, what does that mean?
1: Everybody
3: we talk to here would have it. And I would say, yeah, potato salad, but it's my potato salad.
1: What about your German potato salad?
3: There's 100 of them. Goldslaw potato salad. You can't just say that. It's got to be which one is it.
1: All right, let's get into the business of Mountain Stage.
3: Yes, sir.
1: So the next show is going to be on June the 7th.
3: Correct.
1: What are we looking at here?
3: Oh, we got a great show. This show, to me, I mean, we don't have headliners exactly, but there are four people on this show that could be the last act. You know what I'm saying? Because,
1: yeah.
3: I mean, and they several of them have been before, and when you have shows like that, you just arbitrarily put them in. You know, that's just the way it has to go. But, for example, the one that isn't, and she's really right below it, is a woman named Michaela Ann, who's a singer-songwriter from Nashville. Been on the show a couple times, but really, really quite good. Then there's Amy Spies, who is really great. I mean, she did a song that Judy Collins did a long time ago that was called The Weight of the World. It's so wonderful. That was wonderful on her albums, Amy Spies. And anyway, and Kathy loves her and has recorded some of her songs too. So we're happy to have her back, Kathy and her old buddies. So, those, you know, Amy could be the headliner. Also, there's a new group put together of two headliners, Peter Mulvey and Jenna Nichols. They call themselves Floyd Mercantile. Peter has been on the show so many times, he was actually a guest host one time.
1: Really?
3: We knew we weren't going to use him because he wasn't from West Virginia, but he's so good. His personality is so funny. He used to come down here, I think he still does, to the National Science every summer, the camp, and sing for the kids down there. They brought him down every year for like 28 years in a row. Great guy. So, but the two I have some music on here. Well, one of them is a guy that I just told you a minute ago. If you don't know him, Bill Kirchen, what a personality, what a fun guy and a great guitar player, Telecaster, Fender Telecaster guitar player. He's known as more of a honky-tonk, truck-driving song kind of guy, but he can do anything. He's the one that was the lead guitar on Hot Rod Lincoln 1972, Commander Cody.
1: Nice.
3: He played, and he still plays that song. And I don't think he'll do it on the show. He's done it before, but it goes on for 20 minutes because he plays every kind of imitation guitar. But we got him here doing Bob Dylan's song in a different way.
1: Oh, well, let's get to this. Coop, let's have it.

0: nice.
1: He's not picking on this. He's just strumming the Telecaster. But, you know, he won't be doing... I just like the way he does that song. It's a lot of fun. It's very different for what he does.
0: Hey, two things.
1: Yeah.
0: First of all, you know, you and I were talking about how he can imitate so many other guitar artists, right?
1: Yep.
0: Man, I would love to see that. There's got to be somebody who could do, like, maybe 15 or 20 minutes of just imitating other players.
1: Well, just look up Bill Kirchen, K-I-R-C-H-E-N, and put Hot Rod Lincoln, and you'll find a live version of him, and he goes into him. And it's interesting how little he has to play, and immediately... You know what this? In a matter of seconds, okay, that's so and so. You know, and he doesn't even take their guitar; he imitates it with a telly. Everything's with a telly, but it's worth looking that up just to see how he does it. And then for the final headliner, it was a guy that we first heard when he came on with the Fox Hunt a long time ago, out in the West Virginia Eastern Panhandle. They were doing traditional music. Well, he broke away. He started doing something now that's more alt country, and very very cool. It's John R. Miller. He's building a big following, and I think we're going to have a good crowd on the 7th because a lot of people start doing loving him. And I'm going to play the song that Darren Hawkward wrote, who was on the show a while ago. I came in and I played that day. I played you Darren's version,
0: right?
1: Then I played you John Miller's version. And Miller's version, of course, is more spacey. Darren was just kind of strumming his guitar and singing. It's a cool song. But this is John R. Miller singing the Darren Hawkward song.
0: All right, let's have it.

0: Nice.
1: I love that song.
0: Me too.
1: I love the way he does it, too. Anyway, John R. Miller. All of this is going to be on the 7th of June.
0: Okay. Something you said in the setup I want to follow up on. You were talking about the fact that the artists that are on this show, there's no true headliner.
1: No, okay? We never have really. I mean, sometimes somebody's really famous, so obviously you could call them
0: right.
1: a headliner.
0: But the point I was going to make about this was, how many times, I think this happens to almost everybody who ever goes to Mountain Stage, you may be going to the show because you know one specific person.
1: Yeah.
0: But you'll hear them on the way out saying, hey, X was great, but what I really enjoyed was this person that I didn't know anything about.
1: The most common phrase we hear in emails, texts, any kind of communication, and in the lobby is what you just said. I never heard of so-and-so. And
0: right.
1: And next thing they come back when he's here again, I've been a fan ever since. I've been listening ever since. That's the point of the show.
0: Yeah, that's really great. Now, you know, how many years were you the host, Larry?
1: 38 or 9 years.
0: Okay, that's a long

0: Saturday night, they're done. We might be able to catch them. So we're looking at that all the time. And the more festivals, kind of, they're your competition. But on the other hand, they're helping you out, too, because there's usually 4 days, 3 or 4 days of a festival. And they're not going to play all days.
1: Yeah, the other thing was, you know, you were talking about someone who can imitate somebody else and maybe play requests.
0: Yeah.
1: Have you ever had an artist that wanted to come in and say, hey, you know, what are you going to play? Well, you don't even ask them what they're going to play, do you?
0: We don't. We say, here's how much time you have. That's all we do.
1: But what if somebody came in and said, I'll just take requests? Has that ever happened?
0: That's a good question. I don't think anybody's ever come out like Elvis Costello used to do shows where he did that. But we'd never had anybody come out and only do that. But we've had plenty of people come out and people would yell out and they say, okay. You know, especially bluegrass guys, I'll do it if I can. But then we've had other people who said the famous phrase, you know what you want to hear, but you don't know what you're going to hear.
1: Coop, jump in here on this because, you know, you mentioned Elvis Costello.
0: Yeah.
1: He was famous. He would have the big wheel, He would spin the wheel.
0: Yeah.
1: And then I think the Stones had a thing that they did for a while. I mean, when you've got like a mountain of hits, you can't play everything.
0: No.
1: And I think they were trying to get people to either email or social media or whatever. I'm usually not that big a fan of that for a couple of reasons. Because I'm an Elvis Costello fan. I see some of the songs I want on the wheel. And when they don't come up, I'm like, I wish this had come up instead.
0: Well, it takes the artistry out in a sense. It leaves it to chance. Now, that's a kind of an artistry too, chance. But as you say, I'd rather them have an idea what they're trying to do up there.
1: Yeah, absolutely.
0: That's just my prejudice.
2: I like when I go to a show and they have like their themes. Like they'll have like maybe if it's an artist that's been around for a while, maybe they'll start with like a couple of their newer songs, and then they'll go into a set where they're doing like all songs from like an era where they did their like middle albums or something like that. Then they'll do an acoustic set. Then they'll do like a cover set. Like I like it when there's themed and the artist takes you through the journey. I like it like that.
0: I don't know if I've ever said this on the air. I'll make it short, but a friend of mine had a discussion with John Hartford and he said he had three kinds of songs. He had their songs, our songs, and my songs.
2: Oh.
0: He always started out with one of their songs, played another one. If they were still with him, try one of our songs. If that works well, do one of my songs. And if they kind of get disinterested, go back to an our song. Or their. He said that he had them in his mind. He knew that's the way he did his shows.
1: You know what?
2: That's clever.
1: The people who go to shows now, because shows are so expensive, they're a lot more sophisticated than they used to be.
0: Oh, yeah.
1: I mean, when you go to a show now, it's like, here's the set list, okay? Here's the list that they've been playing. Oh, they changed the set list in Columbus or whatever. I wonder if they're going to do this tonight. That's not the way it used to be.
0: Oh, not at all.
1: Customers would be there, you know, it's like, what's Dylan going to do? What's the Grateful Dead going to do? You never knew.
0: But everybody's turned into a deadhead now. They all want to know. Deadheads at least accepted whatever the band did. It was
1: sure.
0: Like that's what they did. Now the people are like, well, I saw what you did before. Why didn't you do that tonight? You know, well, because it's their show. They do what they want.
1: There's that one great poster from a Grateful Dead show. I think it was at MSG where a guy's holding up a sign that says, 1,017 days since the last Dark Star.
0: Yeah, you know, of course. But that's a different breed. That's a different breed of cat, you know, the dead. And there are some people that approach that with other acts, but not really. I want to mention a couple things that you'll let me hear.
1: Sure.
0: One is that in Charleston, if you're in Charleston, down there at the Flora Lee Theater under Taylor Books, tonight and a week from tonight, they're going to play Love Letter to Handsome John, which is a film, about an hour-long film, made by Otis Gibbs, who you know, and starring Todd Snyder. It's kind of Todd Snyder talking about John Prine, who was his hero. And Prine really helped Snyder along. And it's pathetic. It's got pathos. It's poignant because Todd, you know, had his ups and downs, and you kind of see all of it in this show. But that's worth seeing. If you're a fan of either of those people or Otis, it's worth seeing that. And I want to give a shout-out because tonight over at the West Virginia Humanities Council from 6 to 8, they're going to be honoring Gerald Milnes from up in Elkins into Dunn. He's a folklorist, fiddler. He's been on Mount Stage a few times playing fiddle. Great man, great musician. He's getting a National Heritage Fellowship, which is a very rare thing. It's for the best folk artists in America. So God bless him. I'm going to go over and say congratulations.
1: Congratulations to him. Hey, we got 30 seconds. You've been fishing lately?
0: Tomorrow, boo.
1: Attaboy. Attaboy.
0: My guy just wrote me, and he's out today with? Robert C. is out today with the counselor.
1: Oh, out with Rusty?
0: They caught 50 fish, he said. And Rusty...

0: He had a picture of two of them, so they caught at least two.
1: Larry, thank you.
0: All right.
1: Larry Gross, always love Larry when he comes to visit, talking about Mountain Stage. Don't forget, the next show on Mountain Stage is coming June 7th. Let's take a break, and we'll get the entertainment report up in a minute.
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0: My dad was so cheap, he never once paid for a movie theater treat. Not once in his life. It would be June in Iowa. That's like 108 degrees. And he would still put on a giant winter coat and pack it to the gills and then clink around the movie theater. And he'd just clink down to the aisle. And he'd sit down and then he'd pull cans of soda out of his sleeve and be like, pass them down. Pass them down. Okay, I'm gonna cough. And that's when we open them. Yeah! Hot root beer, right? We all love hot root beer.
1: Oh, man. 429, talking TV and more. Big night for CBS. Big night for CBS. Season finale of George and Mandy's First Marriage at 8:30 tonight. Season finale of Ghost at 9:30. Elsbeth season finale tonight at 10 o'clock. And, of course, tonight is the last night for Stephen Colbert on The Late Show. We'll take a break and play Pick One next. This is Metro News, the voice of West Virginia.

0: Hello, everyone. From the Watchdog, I'm Darnell Foster with a look at your local weather forecast for your Thursday under mostly cloudy skies with some widely scattered showers. Temperatures are in the low to mid-60s. Overnight low, 50 degrees under mostly cloudy skies. Mostly cloudy for your Friday with temperatures returning into the low to mid-60s. Have yourself a great day, everyone. From the Watchdog, I'm Darnell Foster.
1: Graham 1500 pickup, but he says more surveillance video from nearby auto body shops could help identify the truck.
2: So we're hoping that, you know, we can get a better camera view with a better frame rate, or the truck is traveling slower, that we can get a better view of it.
1: Summers says the driver did not stop and the victim died at the scene. U.S. Senators discussing the anti-weaponization fund during their meetings in D.C. today. U.S. Senator Shelley Moore Capito says she needs more information about what the fund would do and be for.
3: Yeah, I do have questions. I don't know what an anti-weaponization fund is. I do understand the weaponization that has occurred in the past in terms of overreach by the Department of Justice in certain areas, but there are a lot of questions.
1: Read our full story at WVMetroNews.com. A 50-ton steam locomotive and a 20-ton coal shuttle car are in place at the state capitol complex after a crane crew moved them into place this afternoon. The locomotive and shuttle car are part of the state's America 250 celebration courtyard. 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
1: Cleanup continues on Interstate 79 South in Harrison County after a tractor-trailer carrying logs jackknifed this morning. The wreck happened 2 miles south of the Lost Creek exit. The southbound lanes remained closed. Traffic going that direction is detouring off the interstate at Lost Creek onto Lost Creek Road, then onto Jane Lou, where drivers can get back on Interstate 79. A Kanawha County woman will spend 3 to 15 years of home confinement for a fatal drunk driving accident. From the Metro News Anchor Desk, I'm Jack Carlson.
8: I was proud to be a soldier.
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0: All right, welcome back to the show. Coop, it seems like it's been a long time since we've done a pick one.
1: It really has.
0: You know?
1: It does. It definitely seemed like
0: because I was on vacation last week, and I think we were overloaded with guests maybe the previous week. Yep. So this might be the first one in maybe almost 3 weeks.
1: Something like that, yeah.
0: Let's hit the theme, and let's see if I can remember how to do this. Time for pick one. The rules are kind of explained in the title, and pick one for each topic. Two choices are given, and you must select one of them. Hence, you must pick one. Coop and I have five. Count them, five. Pick one topics. We have not seen each other's pick one selections. There are no correct answers. There are simply opinions. Honest responses likely to result in hurt feelings that could jeopardize our friendship and working relationship. But we're willing to risk all that. Come on. For the sake of higher ratings, let's get started. Pick one topic number one. Coop, are you ready to go?
1: Yes, I am.
0: Oscar-winning actor and Indianapolis native Brendan Fraser will wave the green flag as the honorary starter for the upcoming Indianapolis 500 coming this weekend. Pick one topic number one. Would you rather be the honorary starter for the race or drive the pace car? Please pick one. Indianapolis 500 honorary starter or drive the pace car? Please pick one.
1: Okay, I want to try to work through this without it seeming like I'm being dismissive in any way, but okay, so being the guy who starts the race, you get all the pomp and the fanfare, you get to show you show off, you wave the flag, and then you get to hang out at like whatever luxury suite for the duration of the race if you want to, get catered to and all that stuff and everything else, right? And the other job, I'm driving left for hours.
0: Well, not for hours.
1: Well, how long are you in the pace car?
0: Well, I mean, a couple of minutes. Yeah. You know, you're just leading the field to the green flag.
1: Yeah, to get it started. You got to drive then, I guess. I guess you got to drive it.
0: If you're the honorary starter, everybody knows who you are. Nobody knows who you are if you're driving the pace car.
1: Well, don't they announce it?
0: I don't know.
1: But you're on TV, though. They show you on TV.
0: They show the car. They don't show you.
1: The one thing that I just keep on thinking about is that you go straight from waving the flag to the food.
0: Yeah.
1: You know, that's kind of I think that that's what I want to be. I mean, I said the driving would be the neatest part of being able to do it, but you're right. You want to be seen, and you want the food as quick as possible. That's where I was going to start with. So I think I got to be the guy with the flag.
0: Hey, there's no right or wrong answer. I think you're onto something there.
1: I just want the food.
0: All right, pick one topic number two. Pringles and Miller Lite partnering again to launch limited edition snacks for the summer, including Pringles and Miller Lite Beer Cheeseburger Crisps. They will drop in June, okay? Pringles and Miller Lite Beer Cheeseburger Crisps, okay? Pick one topic number two. Would you rather have $10 worth of Pringles, $10 worth of Miller Lite? Please pick one.
1: I'm terrible. I don't even know how much Miller Lite $10 would buy you anymore. Probably maybe a six.
0: A six pack,
1: yeah, probably
0: maybe.
1: Let's see. And then $10 in Pringles. I think I get like three cans or something probably, right?
0: Yep.
1: I mean, frankly, at my house, the Pringles are going to go quicker than the beer anymore. So I think I'll go with the Pringles.
0: All right.
1: I like Miller Lite, though, honestly.
0: I do, too.
1: As a light beer, I like it.
0: You and I talked about this off the air briefly, and I wanted to bring it into the listeners today. Michael Bay is going to direct a new military drama for Universal based on Operation Epic Fury, the rescue of two U.S. Air Force pilots from Iran this year. That happened just a few weeks ago. So, pick one topic number three for you. Better Michael Bay movie. The Rock from 1996 or Bad Boys from 1995. Please pick one.
1: This might be a controversial opinion, but The Rock might be the only good Michael Bay movie, and I will take that easily.
0: Okay. You know, Ambulance isn't bad.
1: I don't know if I've seen that, honestly, so maybe there is another one out there. But my favorite conspiracy, or my favorite theory about The Rock is Sean Connery's character in that is actually James Bond.
0: Oh, there you go. Yeah.
1: Yeah, and then he's in prison and he breaks out. I like that.
0: I got racing on the brain, so here we go. Pick one topic number four. The news today, Kyle Busch is not going to run in the Coca-Cola 600 in Charlotte because he's been hospitalized as a result of a severe illness.
1: I saw that before I came down here, yeah.
0: Yeah, Kyle Busch is 41. He's been kind of going through a tough season on the circuit. He was supposed to drive in the truck series on Friday night as well, but he's not going to do any of that. So, pick one topic number four. Would you rather win Would you rather win the Coca-Cola 600 in Charlotte or the Formula One race in Montreal this weekend, the Canadian Grand Prix? Would you rather win the NASCAR race or the Formula One race this weekend? Please pick one.
1: And since you're asking me in 2026, I think it has to be Formula One.
0: You're probably right.
1: It's the ascendant sport between the two, and I don't think it's close.
0: All right. And finally, pick one topic number five. Oh, ZZ Top.
1: Hey now, and, what a topic. This show goes to ZZ Top so often.
0: I know. ZZ Top and Dwight Yoakam. The Dos Amigos Tour comes into Huntington on Saturday night. All right. Two-hour car ride. Billy Gibbons, a ZZ Top, or Dwight Yoakam. Please pick one.
1: Most of these are torturous to choose between. This is actually hard because I think both of those would be fantastic discussions.
0: Yeah.
1: I'm a big fan of Dwight Yoakam. Musically, he had an acting career a little bit for a while. He was good in that.
0: Yeah.
1: And, of course, Billy Gibbons is a legend. I don't know for sure on that, but I think maybe it would be Dwight Yoakam because, frankly, I've been a fan for longer. Like, I like ZZ Top and I'm a fan, but I've been a Dwight Yoakam fan for years since I was a kid, really. I mean, I think I'd have to go with Dwight Yoakam.
0: Okay. How far down the road in this two-hour car ride, let's say it's down the West Virginia Turnpike.
1: Right.
0: How far down the Turnpike would you have to go with Dwight Yoakam on the passenger side before you asked him about dating Bridget Fonda? Would you make it? I don't think I'd make it to the first toll plaza.
1: It would come up. I don't know if I would be dying to ask him that question, but I see where you're coming from there. Yeah.
0: All right. What do you got for me?
1: All right. Let's move on to the first question I have for you. Okay. So Tristan Williams is a data scientist from Lincoln, Nebraska, and he just became the 21st super champion in Jeopardy history, meaning he hit the 10-win milestone. That's on the heels of Jamie Ding, a 33-year-old bureaucrat and law student from Lawrenceville, New Jersey, who won $882,605,000 in prize money during a 31-game winning streak, making him the fifth winningest player in Jeopardy history. Also, fans recently were furious over a game where multiple contestants mispronounced words and were ruled correct, including one competitor who answered, "Who are the Wrights brother?" instead of, "Who are the Wright brothers?" All of that being said, pick which category you would hope for in Final Jeopardy: tennis grand slams or NASCAR records?
0: I think for me, it'd probably be tennis grand slams.
1: Okay.
0: I think I probably know a little bit more about that than NASCAR records.
1: I know that you have some tennis trivia in you, so that's why I thought so. Yeah. I thought so, maybe.
0: You know, there's not that many.
1: There's
0: not that many. And NASCAR records, I mean, I like racing, but, I'm not great on NASCAR trivia. So
1: okay.
0: I go for the grand slams.
1: Grand slam it is. Okay. Question number two. I asked Ryan this last week. We played pick one, but I wrote it for you. So I wanted to resurface it for you this week because I'm interested in it. I was doing some it was actually for another show that I was prepping for, and I got into, like, this real estate thing, and then I got into, like, famous real estate properties and then fictional famous real estate properties.
0: Nice.
1: And that got me to the Purple Apartment. That is the Friends apartment in Greenwich Village in New York City. When Friends was on, it was estimated that that apartment rented for about $2,000 a month. That same apartment today in 2026 would rent for about $9,000 a month, and its purchase price is about $3 million. Another apartment that I really like from the sitcoms is the one from the other side of the country, in New Girl. The New Girl had a loft apartment in the L.A. Arts District. Doing a little research in the real estate in the early 2010s, that would have rented for about $3,500 when it was on, and today it would rent for about $5,500 and roughly sell for about $1.5 million. Simple question for me is, which one of these properties would you rather own?
0: I think I got to say the Friends apartment.
1: New York City.
0: Yeah, the Friends apartment, first of all, it's in the city. Second of all, I really don't remember that much about the New Girl apartment.
1: Oh, okay.
0: Okay? But man, by the end of the Friends run, we knew everything about that apartment.
1: Oh, you saw all of it. Yeah, right.
0: Yeah, so I think just because I'm more familiar with the Friends apartment, I go with that one.
1: Would the Frasier apartment been any more of a temptation?
0: Oh, absolutely.
1: Okay, see, I almost went with Frasier instead of New Girl.
0: Yeah.
1: I was trying to
0: the Frasier apartment is elite.
1: Yeah, it is very elite. Yeah, man, I should have gone with that.
0: That would get me out of New York to go to Seattle for that. Man, I've been watching these YouTube videos about these just extremely small New York City apartments. You know, have you ever watched one of those things about somebody who can live in like a 400-square-foot apartment?
1: I've seen them in Asia, in Japan. Yeah. I don't think I've seen them in New York.
0: All right, let's go.
1: Question number three. Which athlete who lost his life tragically early would you be most interested to see how his career played out? The gold standard of this conversation is Lynn Bias. He drew comparisons to Michael Jordan, was named to two All-Star teams, and the Boston Celtics picked him number two overall in the 1986 draft. 2 days later, he was dead from a cocaine overdose, having never played a pro game. Option number two, Sean Taylor, widely considered one of the most physically dominant safeties to ever play, was in the middle of his best NFL season ever when he was shot and killed during a home invasion in November of 2027 at only 24 years old. Scouts and teammates regularly say he was on trajectory to be the greatest safety ever.
0: Yeah.
1: Ever.
0: Yeah.
1: So which one of those players would you rather have seen live, unfortunately? Lynn Bias or Sean Taylor?
0: Well, I saw Lynn Bias play in person. He played it against WVU at the Coliseum, and he was amazing, okay? I think that's the answer. I think Lynn Bias, can you imagine what the Celtics would have been like if Bias had been there in that period?
1: I was a Celtics, a buddy of mine was a huge Celtics fan at the time, and so sort of in his halo, I was following the Celtics a lot during then. And what a, like, over a, what was it, a 10-year period? You had him and Reggie Lewis, and you had all of these things that kind of tragic that happened to the Celtics then, and it was really bad. And I see we just got a text saying Lynn Bias is painful. It is painful, but also it really is the gold standard when you think about guys that we lost too early and what could have been.
0: What a talent.
1: Yeah, no doubt about that. Okay, question number four. Moving along, in a 14-year-old interview with the outlet Classic Rock, that's the name of the outlet, a Guns N' Roses guitarist, Slash said, "What does death feel like? I didn't feel or see anything. Maybe I was just too high." That's Slash referring to many of his moments that he had when he was in recovery from drug and alcohol addiction. But what I wanted to do was use that to ask you this question. What would be more interesting to you, Slash taking over and playing guitar in U2, or The Edge coming over and playing guitar for Guns N' Roses?
0: That's a really interesting question. The Edge has a certain style. I don't know how that style would have translated to Guns N' Roses.
1: I think that maybe in, like, Sweet Child of Mine, I could almost hear The Edge in there.
0: Yeah.
1: I don't know, though. I don't know.
0: I think Slash is the answer.
1: Yeah.
0: I think he's a more well-rounded performer.
1: In that interview, and I ended up reading the whole thing, his music influences are vast. Yeah. I mean, he really has a lot of influence in music.
0: I don't know about the technical aspect, but Slash is the answer for me.
1: All right. Last question. I sent this to you on Twitter, so this is just a classic baseball question for you. Choose your favorite vintage Charleston baseball logo. Would it be the Charleston Charlie's logo or the Charleston Wheelers logo?
0: Charlie's logo's epic.
1: Baseball head is awesome.
0: It's epic. But the Wheelers logo is inspired.
1: It is so highly specific to this area.
0: Yeah, it is so inspired. Plus, the Charlie's were gone by the time I got here in the 80s.
1: Yeah,
0: so I was here when the Wheelers arrived. So that's got to be my answer. That's got to be the Wheelers logo.
1: If I was somebody not from the state and I was driving around and just ran across a Charleston Wheelers hat, like one that had the full logo and stuff on it, in a thrift store or something, I would be so happy. Even if I didn't know anything, I was like, that is one unique hat.
0: I told you, I still have the Sunday white cap.
1: Love that hat.
0: You know, it's white. And
1: is that
0: has
1: a blue bill? Is that right?
0: Yes.
1: Yeah, it's beautiful.
0: It's a great cap.
1: That's it.
0: All right, there you go. Pick one. Let's take a break, and when we come back, it'll be time to crack open the On This Date file.
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All right, welcome back to the show. 9 minutes till the hour. Time to crack open the On This Date file. And we'll start with the birthdays. And as always, we'll start with the sports birthdays. Got some pretty good ones today. How about Josh Allen? Josh Allen, quarterback of the Bills, played at Wyoming, 30 years old today. Shamu, Kent Herbeck of the Twins, 66 years old today. Dorsey Levens of the Packers, 56 years old today, played in Super Bowl 31. Andrew Miller, pitched for a whole bunch of teams. Good pitcher. Tigers, Marlins, five other teams, 41 years old today. Ricky Williams, 49 years old. Josh Hamilton, played for the Reds, 45 years old today. Others, Al Franken, former senator, Saturday Night Live, 75 years old today. Judge Reinhold is 66. Stan Lynch, former drummer for Tom Petty and the Heartbreakers, he's 71 years old today. Mr. T having a birthday today. He's 74 years old. And, Coop, every year when Mr. T has a birthday, we have to play this. This is Mr. T singing the song Mother. Treat her right.

0: Happy birthday, Mr. T. 74.
1: Pity the fool.
0: Pity the fool who bought that record. 74 years old. On this day, 1980, Star Wars Episode 5, The Empire Strikes Back, opens in England and in North America.
2: A big, new, sprawling space adventure in the Star Wars saga, The Empire Strikes Back. Coming to your galaxy next summer.
0: How about that? Harrison Ford did the narration on that. Star Wars Episode 5, 1980 on this date. And from boxing, 1966, Muhammad Ali TKOs Henry Cooper for the heavyweight title.
3: And even as the crowd surges into the ring, the argument begins whether the cut was caused by a punch or a collision of heads. But there was no doubt about it. The first right hand on the suspect area started the damage. Cooper shook his head. In went Ali with a left hook and another right to worsen the injury. So another gallant British attempt to win the world championship ended in disappointment. Well, it may not have been the greatest title fight, but nobody will forget the courage of Cooper and the speed and class of Muhammad Ali.
0: All right. And our musical birthday today to the break, Ronald Isley of the Isley Brothers, 85 years old. The five things to know at 5 o'clock in sports are coming up next.

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1: Good morning. I'm John Walkup with your 7 News headlines on this Thursday, May 21st. Wheeling police are warning drivers to plan ahead for a busy weekend as the Ogden Half Marathon and Wellness Weekend gets underway. The race starts at 7 Saturday morning at 14th and Main and runs through much of the city, including downtown, Center Wheeling, Bethlehem, Elm Grove, and back to the finish line by late morning. Ahead of the event, crews will be sweeping parts of National Road Friday morning, and no parking zones will be strictly enforced Saturday, with vehicles subject to towing. Officials recommend parking at the intermodal transportation center and watching for posted signs and traffic changes throughout the weekend. You can visit WTRF.com for more details. The Ohio Department of Transportation says the Blaine Hill Bridge in Belmont County is expected to reopen July 1st. Officials say the reopening date could change if unforeseen issues arise during the project. According to ODOT, once the bridge reopens, traffic will be restored in both directions with both lanes open. Officials say there will be no traffic signals or lane restrictions in place. Detroit Diesel Remanufacturing LLC has completed a $10 million renovation and expansion project at its facility in Bidesville, Ohio. The company rebuilds engines and transmissions used in medium and heavy-duty commercial vehicles. Company officials say the project included demolition of an existing building, construction of a new office facility, and the conversion of office space into manufacturing space. Well, if you see fresh American flags at veterans' graves across Belmont County this Memorial Day weekend, there's a local effort behind it. Members of American Legion Post 312 teamed up with the students from the Belmont County Juvenile Court's CCAP program, meeting at the Tri-State Veterans Museum before heading out to place flags at cemeteries. The program focuses on personal growth and community involvement, and organizers say it's a meaningful way for students to honor those who served while giving back. And the Marshall County Mobile Food Pantry is set for today in Moundsville. It runs from 10 to 11:30 a.m. at the Marshall County Fairgrounds, with drivers asked to enter from 12th Street. That's a look at your 7 News headlines. Have a great day. I'm Johnny Walkup, working for you.
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6: 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Major League Baseball. Pirates beat the Cards in St. Louis 6-2 this afternoon. The Nats are trailing the Mets at home in D.C. 2-0, top of the fourth inning. Big 12 baseball quarterfinals in Arizona. WVU meets K-State tonight. Max Yell will get the ball for tonight's quarterfinal game. And Reese Hines traded today from the Reds to the Miami Marlins. This is Metro News, the voice of West Virginia.
7: From ABC News, I'm Lindsay Davis, anchor Prime streaming weeknights on ABC News Live. Blowing up, a trade administration attempt to smooth over outrage of Republican senators today over President Trump's Justice Department fund set up to pay people claiming they were harmed by the government in the Biden years. It potentially could include rioters from January 6, 2021. ABC News national correspondent Stephen Portnoy in Washington.
8: The two-hour closed-door meeting had Republicans airing their frustrations about the fund directly to Acting Attorney General Todd Blanche. Heading into the huddle, North Carolina Senator Tom Tillis told reporters,
9: "It sends the signal, hey, go breach the Capitol, destroy the building, assault police officers. You may even get compensated for someday. That's absurd."
8: Rather than facing efforts by Democrats to force votes on the anti-weaponization fund, GOP leaders sent senators home for a 10-day recess.
7: That meeting originally was set up to support a funding bill for immigration enforcement. A vote on a measure to force President Trump to end the Iran war is expected in the House today, a big test of lawmakers' willingness to go along with a war they didn't authorize. At the White House today, the president.
10: "Right now we're negotiating, and we'll see, but either we're going to get it one way or the other. They're not going to have a nuclear weapon."
7: Update on California wildfires, one making the Los Angeles air smell like a campfire. That's where ABC's Alex Stone is.
11: Lindsay, firefighters here are making progress today, aided by improving weather, less wind and more moisture in the air. And in the coming days, much cooler temperatures are moving in. The fire of main concern burning in Simi Valley. One home was destroyed. Firefighters are having success digging fire line around it. Lindsay.
7: A day after charges of murder and conspiracy were announced by the Justice Department against Cuba's former president Raul Castro, the Russian Foreign Ministry issued a statement condemning it. Oil prices surged, then settled back down today, still over $100 a barrel. Wall Street major indexes dropped, then rallied, closing higher. 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
14: A mixed bag in the housing market, according to new government data.
15: Last month, construction was begun on 1.5 million new homes, compared with 1.7 million the month before. That's single-family houses, apartments, and condos. But next month might see an increase in housing starts. Construction permits issued for new homes surged nearly 6% from March to April.
14: ABC's Jim Ryan. Federal weather experts announcing Atlantic hurricane season predictions. Below average activity is expected, says Dr. Neil Jacobs.
16: 8 to 14 named storms with winds at or above 39 miles an hour. Of these, 3 to 6 hurricanes with winds at or above 74 miles an hour. And 1 to 3 major hurricanes, that's your category 3 to 5, with winds at or above 111 miles an hour.
14: A new weight loss drug, Retatrutide, is being touted. Not available yet, though, says ABC News chief medical correspondent Dr. Tara Narula.
17: It's being studied for a lot of different indications, not just obesity and diabetes, but also cardiovascular disease, renal disease, liver disease, osteoarthritis, lower back pain. Still experimental, still undergoing trials. They expect that they will put it in front of the FDA for approval in 2027 or 2028. But important to note, if you do see this drug being advertised now, it is not the real drug.
14: Chuck Sievertson, ABC News.
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20: Hello, everyone. 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With a look at your local weather forecast for your Thursday, under mostly cloudy skies with some widely scattered showers, temperatures are in the low to mid-60s. Overnight low, 50 degrees under mostly cloudy skies, mostly cloudy for your Friday with temperatures returning into the low to mid-60s. Have yourself a great day, everyone. 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
1: All right, welcome back to the show. It's 5:06 in West Virginia. Time to start the third and final hour of our program today, Metro News Hotline. Thanks so much for tuning in. Been a busy couple of hours, and we got a lot of stuff to do before we get out of here at 6 o'clock. Hey, you know, many of you only hear the show when you're in the car, and that's okay. 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And don't forget about the Metro News TV app. It's out there. You know, I've got it on my Apple TV. It's a great way to watch the live shows, but there's a ton of archive stuff there as well. So don't forget, if you don't have the app, you know, all the cool kids have it. Metro News TV app. All right. We'll get into the reset of the question of the day here in just a sec. And it is Thursday at 5 o'clock, so that means we'll spend some time with Amy Smith. Amy Smith spent 15 years at Investor's Business Daily. She's been a resource we've had on our show for many, many years. She knows the market, folks. She knows the market. Now, every day, and you're thinking, hey, well, Dave, you already do the stock report. Yeah, that's right, we do. Every day at 4 o'clock, when things close up on Wall Street, we give you a wrap of about 90 seconds on what happens on Wall Street. But here, this is a little bit different. This is special. 10 minutes a week, every Thursday at 5 o'clock, we like to just chip out a little time for you to send your messages in about your individual stocks or your thoughts on the financial markets and give Amy Smith a chance to respond to that. So don't let that opportunity go by. Send us a text message, 304-TALK-304, 304-825-5304. And I tell you what, the market has been pretty crazy lately, considering the fact, I don't know if you know this or not, but there's a war going on. Yet the market continues to rise. How concerned are you about where your stocks are right now and where we're heading? The price of oil, the price of gasoline, the price of motor oil continues to rocket higher, but the market is also going higher. So, you know, there are some people out there who have some concerns about their individual stocks and the general direction of the market. And if you've got a question about that, this is the segment for you. All right, so we'll get to that in a minute. We'll play In or Out. That'll come up at 5:25 this afternoon. Also, finally, we're going to see the WVU baseball team back out on the field. They got a double bye at the Big 12 tournament in Arizona. They're going to play a quarterfinal game tonight at 7:30. It's on ESPNU against K-State, who has won back-to-back games since arriving in Arizona. They beat Utah in the opening round. They beat TCU last night. They'll be taking on West Virginia. So we'll talk to Kevin Kinder. He's out there at the game site. So we'll get a little bit of a scene setter about what's been happening at the Big 12 tournament and what to expect from West Virginia tonight against the K-State Wildcats. That'll be at 5:33. And then more of your responses to our question of the day before we get on out here at 6 o'clock and make room for the boys on Sportsline, where they talk primarily about WVU beginning at 6:06. All right, let me do a quick reset on our question of the day. You know, technically for some of you, the Memorial Day weekend is on like Donkey Kong, right? It's Thursday at 5 o'clock. You may be taking the rest of the weekend off. The Memorial Day weekend is the unofficial start of summer. So here's the question of the day, and it's sponsored by Selengo Law. What is the ultimate non-negotiable food item that has to be part of a Memorial Day weekend cookout? What's the ultimate non-negotiable food item that has to be at a Memorial Day weekend cookout? You know the text line, 304-TALK, 304, 304-8255, 304. I'm on Exit Weekly, W-E-E-K-L-E-Y, one word, three E's, W-E-E-K-L-E-Y. Coop, that's a pretty good question for Amy, right? I mean, she knows her way around cornbread. I mean, she's nationally known now. So Amy Smith, joins us. She's in L.A. now, but she grew up in West Virginia, grew up in the Elkins area. Shine and pride of Randolph County. Amy, when you were growing up in Elkins and you went to a Memorial Day cookout with the fam or friends, what is your ultimate non-negotiable food item that had to be there?
2: I would say steak. It just has to be. Just gotta marinate it and do it on the grill, and everybody loves it. And my brother used to run a restaurant. He's retired now in Elkins, and so I really learned how to do steaks pretty well from him because he's just so good at it. And then I use Allegra marinade. Always have to use that. And nothing tastes better, Dave.
1: All right, that's right. Hey, you know what? I used to be that guy. I can't leave a steak alone. You know what I mean? And when I'm grilling out a steak, I got to be moving that thing. That's not the way to do it, right? You're supposed to get that thing on the grill and leave it and do its own thing for 3 or 4 minutes before you flip it.
2: That's right. That's right. It gets a bitter, better char on the, you know, on the outside of it too. So you just have to be patient and have to sit there and look at it.
1: Yeah. And if you were going to a Memorial Day cookout this weekend, everybody would be asking, where is your award-winning cornbread, right?
2: And I just made some the other day. So,
1: hey, well, let me ask you. You know, I could talk about this forever, but we got to do the market stuff. So, what's your take on the market right now? What do you think?
2: Well, it's just been really crazy. So, you know, yesterday, I know that you saw it. You know, when oil comes back down, then you know we get this surge in the market. I mean, we thought maybe the Iranian war. You know, Trump said things were looking good, and so we had this humongous day. Today, we started off, oil spiked. So the market went down. Then oil went a bit lower, and then the market turned around and moved higher. So it's really this news-driven, it's basically shaking off a lot of the bad news from Iran. But at the same time, oil is the thing that's really, I mean, it's going to make everything more expensive. And it's already kind of impacting some companies like Lowe's, Home Depot, and also Walmart.
1: You know, yeah, Walmart had a bit of a hard time today. Walmart was down almost $10 a share because Walmart is being impacted by, the consumer tightening their belts because they're paying more for gas and they're paying more for food. I want to ask you, though, about NVIDIA, okay?
2: Yeah.
1: So NVIDIA reported after the close yesterday and once again blew the numbers away, right? I mean, they announced they're going to buy back like $80 billion worth of stock. They've upped their dividends. Jensen Wang is selling stuff to everybody, all the other hyperscalers. And the stock didn't really respond the way NVIDIA has responded in the past couple of years after really terrific earnings. My question is one of the reasons for that everybody's already in the boat here, that everybody already has their shares of NVIDIA, so there's not that many people out there left to buy?
2: Well, that's one of the problems. You know that every institutional player out there, every broker, every you know, big banks, the pension funds, everybody owns NVIDIA. And so there's just not that much more that can be put into it. I mean, it's in everybody's portfolio. So, you know, even though they had this extraordinary, you know, quarter, expectations are a little bit stretched. I think a lot of the pricing's already baked into NVIDIA. But you're right. It after a report like this, it just didn't even move, not hardly at all.
1: Well, it's kind of tough, right? It's like trying to turn a yacht around. I mean, the thing's market cap is over $5 trillion. It takes a lot to move a stock like that.
2: Yeah, it does. It really does. You know, do I think NVIDIA is still a great stock? Obviously, yes. I mean, they're still knocking it out of the park. We have some interesting things in the pipeline. We'll see if any of those can compete with NVIDIA. But for right now, they're still the king.
1: All right. You know, in the past, Amy, you and I have been doing these segments for years, and we used to talk a lot about IPOs. And so we don't have really a ton of IPOs. We've had a couple, okay? But the real juice it will be about the IPOs that are coming down the line. SpaceX, we got a little bit of information about that from Elon Musk. I guess Goldman Sachs is going to bring that one to the floor. We don't know exactly how much of that is actually going to be out there for investors to buy. Anthropic is coming. OpenAI. I mean, is there enough money in the market to for all of these stocks? I mean, I just wonder, you know, where are we going to get the cash to buy these?
2: Yeah, well, that's very interesting. Right? The OpenAI, that's going to be big. SpaceX comes on June the 12th here. That's going to be a big one. You know, the investment banks are behind these, and so they think that there is enough money to bring them, you know, to bring them to market. So we'll just have to see. I mean, it's really phenomenal, the money that's going to be raised by just a couple of these. And so SpaceX will be fun to watch. So we'll OpenAI.
1: You know, so I was going through some of this SpaceX stuff, and it's really interesting to read and see that, you know, they're talking about things like asteroid mining and, you know, colonies on the moon.
2: Right.
1: And now there's some other stuff in there, too, about Starlink and expanding that and, you know, perhaps a rocket every single day. But for the next couple of years, though, aren't you basically buying SpaceX just on the faith that Elon Musk knows what he's going to be doing? Because I'm not sure how much money this stock can actually make money.
2: You're absolutely right about that. This is something that either you just buy it and you think you're going to hold it for a long time because you have faith in whatever Elon Musk, his vision is. It's going to take them a while to monetize this. With Starlink, the internet services, they are making money on that. But the money that has to go into the capital expenditure to build out more AI computer, more data movement, more platforms, and then the travel to space is very expensive.
1: I want to ask you also, tell me a little bit your take on what's going on with Amazon. Because according to the Investor's Business Daily, Amazon is now in a buy zone. It closed today a little under $270 a share. What's the chart tell you about Amazon? AMZN.
2: Right. Well, it's looking pretty good here. You know, it's probably in a buyable range right here. I think the recent news on Amazon has been pretty good. Let's see if I can find anything that's brand new. The news, I don't see anything too much news, but the chart, Dave, looks good. It's been under some accumulation. It's had some institutional buying coming in there. The earnings were good. You know, the earnings were reported April 29th. I would say, yeah, I like that. It's nice and tight. I like the way it looks.
1: All right. And Apple, too. Apple's making an all-time high, trading around $300 a share. You know, the Mag 7 used to trade as a group. Now they really don't. But some of these, I mentioned Amazon and Apple, too, they seem to be pulling away. Google as well. They seem to be pulling away from a couple of the other stocks like Meta and Microsoft.
2: Yeah, Apple also here, Dave, looks real solid. What we like to see when we look at a chart is very, very tight trading, and that means that there's no indecision from the institutional investor. If it's nice and tight and orderly, and which it has been for day after day after day here, that means that the institutions are getting in there, holding on to shares.

0: mentioned, there's been money that's gone back into SanDisk in the last couple of days, also Micron Technology. They've made a good run. There's some profit taking. I think that there's movement into some different sectors and industry groups. So I don't know that this is a computer hardware group. I don't know that they're done, but yeah, they're definitely taking a little bit of a pause.
1: All right, got to leave it there. Amy, great to talk to you. Always enjoy talking to you about stocks and your cornbread. So have a great week, and we'll get back to it next Thursday at 5 o'clock, okay?
0: Okay, you have a good week, Dave. Thanks.
1: All right, Amy Smith, a veteran Wall Street reporter. She knows the stock market, no doubt about it. Let's take a break. We'll play in or out in a moment.
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0: right, welcome back. 524. We'll play in or out here in a sec. Kevin Kinder on Mountaineer Baseball in about 10 minutes. Oh, look who's here. McIntyre Murphy's joined the thing. How
1: well,
0: you doing?
1: Well, I'm good. How are you?
0: All right, let's do this thing. Let's play in or out. Every day at this time, we

0: focus on the stuff you talk about at the office. We call it In or Out. The setup is simple. Three categories, food or beverage, gut reaction. Finally, this one's about a celebrity. The topics of which change daily. Let's get started with food or beverage. Cooper, are you ready to go?
1: Yeah, I'm ready to go.
0: Because it was on this date in 1921 that Taggart Baking Company of Indianapolis, Indiana, introduced Wonder Bread.
1: Oh.
0: Wonder Bread. And you wondered where the packaging came from? The red, yellow, and blue logo created by the vice president of the company, Elmer Klein, was inspired by the international balloon race at Indianapolis Motor Speedway. Wonder Bread. Wonder Bread, Coop. In or out?
1: Wonder Bread, white bread, classic, fortified, enriched, with some calcium in it.
0: Nice. Fortified.
1: Look, I'm just saying that people really don't like white bread. They give, you shouldn't eat it. It's got to be all wheat. It's got to be all this stuff. Man, I love cheap white bread. I mean, I just do. I'm sorry. Wonder Bread is I'll just fold a piece and eat it. Like, I don't care. I like Wonder Bread. I'll be in.
0: All right. Matt, Wonder Bread, in or out?
2: You know, I lived in Huntington for 11 years, and on a good day, if the wind was just right, the yeast smell from the Heiner's Bakery in Huntington would waft over to my place, and oh man, I loved that. What's to hate?
0: Really?
2: What's to hate?
0: Oh, really?
2: I'll be in.
1: A peanut butter and jelly sandwich on Wonder Bread is just as good as anything else.
0: I tell you what, if you can splurge for the Wonder Bread, right,
2: mm-hmm.
0: at the market, it's like, hey, this is a pretty...
1: Yeah, not the generic? Yeah, I know. Yeah, you're not like, getting, hey, like supermarket bread.
0: Yeah,
1: I know.
0: You're stepping up. Yeah, Wonder Bread, absolutely in. Absolutely in. Gut reaction is next. How about this? India is launching a program offering cash rewards to Good Samaritans. India has introduced an initiative to combat its severe road accident crisis by incentivizing civilian assistance during emergencies. The program provides 25,000 rupees, that's $250, to citizens who aid traffic accident victims within the critical first hour after injury. It's open to all residents, regardless of medical training. Rewards are shared among multiple helpers when several people respond. Cash rewards for Good Samaritans. In or out?
1: Aren't you waiting for the follow-up story where somebody's driving around causing accidents and helping people to make $250 bucks all the time?
0: Yeah.
1: Frankly, if we have to start paying people to be Good Samaritans, okay, because we need to do something, largely speaking. I mean, is this tax money, though?
0: How about this? The 10 most exceptional interventions each year will be rewarded with an additional $1,000 bonus.
1: Okay, wow. Look, I don't know. This is kind of crazy, but for some reason, I like it. I'm not going to think too hard about it and just be in.
0: All right. India offering cash rewards for Good Samaritans. Matt, in or out?
2: I stumbled across an accident last week. On I-79, on the way back to the office, it was a rollover crash. The guy was fine, but there were car parts all over the interstate. And so I got out, and I literally moved a door out of the lane so that people could go by. Where's my $250 bucks?
1: Where's out?
0: Where be mine?
2: Where be mine? Sure. What? Okay, I'm in.
0: Coop, I'm with you. I really don't want to think about this too much, right?
1: You caused the accident. I'll come behind you and help the person, and we split the profit.
2: Oh, my gosh.
0: That's exactly right. Yeah, I got to be in on this. All right, finally, this one is about a celebrity. Oh, man, this is probably the only show in the country that didn't spend at least one segment talking about Stephen Colbert today.
1: Pretty crazy, yeah.
0: This is the final episode of The Late Show with Stephen Colbert on CBS tonight after 11 years. Man, he's leaving number one in late night. He is number one in late night and is leaving. Stephen Colbert, in or out?
1: This is difficult for me because, I don't have anything at all against Stephen Colbert, so I'm not going to be out on him, but I've honestly not engaged in any Stephen Colbert media like I never watched The Daily Show, never watched The Colbert Report, never really watched The Late Night Show unless there was a guest one I really wanted. So I want to be in, but it's really just a punt because he frankly seems like kind of an okay guy from what I can tell. But other than that, I've never really engaged with his style of entertainment. So, yeah.
0: Matt, what are your thoughts here? The Stephen Colbert in or out?
2: I've always been a fan of The Late Show, both during the Letterman era and now the Colbert era. I hate to see this go.
1: I hate the franchise going. That kills me.
2: I hate seeing Colbert go. I think he's great. I think he's funny. I'm totally in.
0: Yeah, I'm in too. You remember the weird part where he had problems at the beginning trying to find his lane after he went from the Colbert Report? But man, when he found his lane, he really dug in on it. Mm-hmm. Yeah, I'm in on Colbert as well. All right, thank you, Matt. Mm-hmm. We'll take a break. Kevin Kinder's next on the Mountaineers. This is Metro News, the voice of West Virginia.
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4: 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From The Watchdog, I'm Darnell Foster. With a look at your local weather forecast, for your Thursday, under mostly cloudy skies with some widely scattered showers, temperatures are in the low to mid-60s. Overnight low, 50 degrees under mostly cloudy skies, mostly cloudy for your Friday with temperatures returning into the low to mid-60s. Have yourself a great day, everyone. From The Watchdog, I'm Darnell Foster.
5: With West Virginia reporters today, Capito says she'll need more information on what an anti-weaponization fund would do and before.
6: Yeah, I do have questions. I don't know what an anti-weaponization fund is. I do understand the weaponization that has occurred in the past in terms of overreach by the Department of Justice in certain areas, but there are a lot of questions.
5: You can read a full story at WVMetroNews.com. A Kanawha County woman is set to serve home confinement for a fatal drunk driving accident after pleading guilty to DUI causing death in March. 34-year-old Akeisha Miller was sentenced by Judge Richard Lindsay today to 3 to 15 years of home confinement. Miller struck and killed Becky Martin on Witcher Creek Road in 2024. Miller says her actions will follow her.
7: I will spend the rest of my life carrying the terrible mistake I made and trying to live my life in a way that ensures I understand the seriousness of what I do.
5: And crane crews today moved a nearly 50-ton fireless steam locomotive and a 20-ton coal shuttle car into place on the state capitol complex. They are part of the state's courtyard to celebrate America's 250th birthday. 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
5: Mercer County authorities are continuing their investigation into a fatal hit and run from earlier this morning on Oakville Road. Officials say they are looking for a driver of a pickup truck involved in the incident that killed a man in his early 50s around 12:30 a.m. Mercer County Sheriff's Department Captain Stephen Summers says they believe the victim was off the road.
10: Right now, preliminary investigation indicates that the pedestrian was at least on the fog line, but outside of the roadway.
5: From the Metro News Anchor Desk, I'm Morgan Pemberton.
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0: Right, welcome back to the show. 26 minutes till the hour. Yeah, we got baseball in the brain here. Major League Baseball. Pirates have already won today. They beat the Cardinals in St. Louis 6-2. So the Bucks win the rubber game of that set. The Nats have scored a run, but they continue to trail the Mets in D.C. 2-1, bottom of the sixth. The Reds, after taking two of three from the Fightins in Philadelphia, they are off today. They will be back home at Great American Ballpark, and they will host the Cardinals beginning tomorrow night. The Dirty Birds are off tonight. They lost both games of a doubleheader to Gastonia in North Carolina yesterday, and one bus followed the other bus to Charleston, and they'll begin a weekend series here at Gomar Ballpark tomorrow night. And finally, the WVU baseball team is going to get into action after a double bye in the Big 12 tournament. They take on Kansas State tonight in Arizona, and that's where we find our Kevin Kinder, BlueGoldNews.com, and he joins us now. How you doing today, Kevin?
1: How's it going, Dave? And it'll be afternoon, of course, out here in Surprise, where it's 3 hours behind your time because of them not doing daylight savings time. It's always tricky. That's the thing I'm struggling with all the time. But a really nice ballpark, shared facility. Both the Rangers and Kansas City Royals use it for spring training. They've each got their own separate thing that's surrounded by like 15 different fields where, you know, the team's coming up and warm up. You know, it's really nice, other than the heat, which is a little bit, but, you know, to contend with, but not too bad. I think it's landed in a pretty good spot.
0: All right. So today, Oklahoma State has defeated UCF 12-6. And I can hear the game going on between Kansas and Baylor. Where does that game stand?
1: Yeah, Kansas up 2-0. They hit a two-run homer in the bottom of the second. The batter that hit it almost got ejected because he had an egregious bat flip that came about 5 feet from first base. And the umpires talked about it a while, decided not to boot him, but they easily could have. And two fan bases going back and forth with each other a little bit. I don't know if there's history there or not, but they are definitely going after it.
0: Hey, I wanted to ask you, speaking of fan bases, let's just look at this scenario. Say West Virginia beats K-State tonight, and they're favored to do so, and Arizona State beats Cincinnati in the late game tonight. If West Virginia plays Arizona State in the semifinals, will the Sun Devils have a lot of fans at the game?
1: I would think so. Phoenix is definitely spread out. I mean, Tempe is probably a 45-minute drive from here, even though they're both, you know, suburbs. Exurbs, I guess, of Phoenix, you know, because everything's just built out and not up. But, I would think Arizona State would have far more fans here than WVU.
0: All right. So, you know, just looking at tonight's matchup, I mean, this matchup couldn't have worked out any better for West Virginia, right? I mean, they don't have to play TCU. They don't have to face the Frogs pitching. And when they met Kansas State earlier this season, they swept them. This is a pretty good matchup for the Mountaineers, don't you think?
1: Except, you know, Kansas State obviously is going to be frothing at the mouth a little bit. But one other place that kind of helps West Virginia, Thursday, Friday, Saturday for these three games, fits right into their schedule the last 2 weeks of the regular season. Thursday, Friday, Saturday starts. So Max Yale gets the start tonight for West Virginia. Don't have to change their workload or their throwing program any. So, yeah, some I don't want to say good signs, but definitely didn't have to do a lot of adjusting coming into this one.
0: Yeah, you mentioned Yale is going to go tonight against K-State in this game that's going to start at 7:30, and it will be on ESPNU. Oh, by the way, so I'll be watching the game on TV tonight. Where will you be during the game?
1: I'll move around to take pictures, but I will definitely for part of the time be in the suicide photo boxes.
0: Nice.
1: They are on the inside of the dugouts, so they're no more than like 35 feet from the batter's boxes. So I'll be on the West Virginia side for one of those, be behind the plate a little bit, you know, move around and get some different angles.
0: All right. You know, you never know what's going to happen until a game actually starts. And there is, some thought when you take a look at the NFL playoffs, teams that don't have to play in the opening round, they get a bye. Sometimes teams that play a game have a little bit of momentum. Do you think there's any advantage to K-State that they've actually played on this field a couple of times and posted a couple of good wins while West Virginia is going to be making their debut in this tournament tonight?
1: Sure. You know, the non-rust factor is a little bit. Sometimes I don't think it's as much in baseball. But, yeah, that's one thing. Another thing is the sun glares straight into the faces of the right side defenders.
2: Wow.
1: About the time this game starts. I mean, it is dead in their faces. And then about 5 o'clock or so, the shadow of the grandstand starts creeping out over home plate to the mound. So you've got several innings where you've got, you know, the shadow line of death between the mound and the batter's box. And those things can take a while to adjust to. So, yeah, I think it is a little bit of an advantage that they've been out there and worked on this a little bit.
0: Hey, am I imagining things or not? Because I was watching some of the games, or just some of the condensed games on YouTube from the Big 12 conference feed. It just seems like in the night games, the lights aren't that great. The TV picture's been kind of dark.
1: I don't know if that's the cameras or not, because they do have the LEDs.
0: Okay.
1: You know, the modern ones that look like they change colors. And by the way, that's a Kansas home run that you're hearing cheers for in the background. 3-0 now. But no, I feel like the light here is okay. So maybe it's just the way the cameras are being run or whatever. No, it's pro level lighting from what I can see.
0: You know, we ran a clip in the 3 o'clock hour of Brett Yormark talking about how the Big 12 is in favor of a 24 team college football playoff. I'm imagining at some point this weekend he's going to be showing up at this tournament, or is he already there?
1: Have not seen him yet. You know, there's meetings going on right now for a couple of the conferences, so not sure when he will be there or be here. You know, maybe it won't be until Saturday, you know, when he can put in an appearance. But, yeah, he's got a lot of lobbying to do. Obviously, that's, you know, just a big game of Texas Hold'em right now on who wants what and who's going to get their way and who's going to, you know, get mad and maybe go home. I wish we could get some of these things over and focus on the action on the field a little bit more.
0: Yeah, I hear you. We're talking with Kevin Kinder. You can hear him. He's at the ballpark in Sunrise, where West Virginia in less than 2 hours is going to make its debut in the Big 12 tournament in the quarterfinals against K-State, who's already won a couple of games in this affair against Utah and TCU. Hey, just a couple of general things. I want to get your reaction to this. So Steve Sarkisian, Sarkisian, the coach at Texas, made a comment today that he believes that every team in the SEC has a roster that costs $30 million or more. Does that number surprise you? And how should we feel as fans of the Big 12 after hearing that?
1: You know, maybe is that what's promised? Will they actually pay it? You know, a lot of different ways to unpack that. But sure, there's a lot of teams that I'm sure that they do have that much money to dole out. You know, I don't know that you can invest a lot of time in deciding, you know, complaining that it's unfair or being upset about it or whatever. You've got to try to raise more money.
0: Yeah.
1: Understanding you're not going to catch them. So what you've got to do is focus on having people that make great decisions, having great general managers, having great talent evaluators that get the most bang for your buck, which West Virginia has been pretty good at over the long haul in, you know, terms of using the money that they have to support their programs, and try to catch them in the on-field performance. You know, I mean, so much was made at Texas Tech and, you know, going on, but they weren't able to buy a national championship last year. Let's see how this shakes out for these schools and other sports in the next year or two.
0: You know, West Virginia's trying to go to the Super Regionals for the third consecutive year, trying to win the Big 12 tournament. They've had a great season. They're nationally ranked. They've been nationally ranked the entire season. Let me ask you this, though. If something went wrong tonight and West Virginia lost to K-State, would West Virginia officials still be confident that they would host a regional?
1: Confident? No. Could they? Yes. I mean, I feel like they would deserve it. They would still be, you know, a 15 or a 16. But you just don't know what the committee puts importance on. You know, for a good while, it was just your RPI almost exclusively. Now they're looking, you know, a little bit more at strength of schedule. Quad one wins, a couple of other things. I can tell you one thing they don't look at are polls, you know, of the various national baseball things. So you can kind of push those to the side a little bit. But there's a couple other metrics in there that West Virginia is pretty solid in. The only thing that really hurts them is their non-conference strength of schedule. But every school, when you get down to that level, you know, those last four or five hosts, is going to have a negative or two. You know, it's hard to be, you know, neutral about that all. I feel like West Virginia has done enough to deserve one, and I hope we don't have to answer that question.
0: Hey, finally, before I let you go, and I do appreciate you coming on so close to game time. So, you know, WVU's had a good season. From the jump, people thought West Virginia was going to be a good team. They have followed through on that. They were in the race to win the regular season championship all the way into the final regular season weekend. How much support are they going to get in this tournament? Are you seeing some West Virginia fans running around?
1: There's a few scattered, but, you know, it's just not something that people are, you know, it's still a new, young program, I guess, if you're looking for ways to describe it. So, no, there will not be a lot out here, but host a regional, yes. You know, if you had to play at a regional that somewhere that was reasonably close, I think you'd get a lot because there was certainly a bunch of Clemson last year.
0: Yeah.
1: You know, that showed up there. So, yeah, and I would really love to see it. I think it would be an order of magnitude even greater than what it was the last time WVU hosted.
0: Hey, you know, talking about some of those NCAA tournament games last year, I don't have to tell you, weather and the heat was definitely a factor. What's the weather? What's the temperature you think will be about around game time?
1: Probably 97.
0: Wow.
1: Something like that.
0: Wow.
1: But it is not, you know, it's not smoking hot. Now, I haven't had to stand out in it. I will be, you know, when West Virginia's game comes on, I've been able to take advantage of some shade while I've been watching this one. But it doesn't feel overly oppressive.
0: Okay.
1: There's a little bit of a breeze, you know, whatever. It's, you know, it's okay. It is not, like, debilitating.
0: All right. And finally, no, you know, West Virginia hasn't played in a while. They got a double bye in this tournament. Are there any injury concerns?
1: Not that we are aware of right now. Look reasonably healthy. The one player that was hurt, Brock Wills, came on in a relief role in the last regular season game. He's had a week more to recover, so I think they should be pretty good.
0: All right. Hey, Kevin, thanks for your report. Have a good night, and we'll talk again soon.
1: Looking forward to it. Thanks a lot, Dave.
0: All right, Kevin Kinder, BlueGoldNews.com. He's right there in Sunrise, Arizona, where the ball game will be going on tonight, West Virginia and K-State. It'll be 4:30 in the afternoon their time, but it'll be 7:30 our time, and the game tonight is on ESPNU. All right, we'll take a break and come back with more in just a moment. Stay tuned.
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0: right, welcome back to the show. Man, I love that spot with Kevin Kinder. He sounded like he was clearly at the ballpark.
1: Man,
0: right?
1: We've been lucky the last couple of weeks. You got Kevin today right at the ballpark. Last week, I got Greg Carey. Like, it was right before first pitch. I mean, it was great. He was at the ballpark, and this was up at in Morgantown, and getting that ambiance. I love it. I love it.
0: I think that's terrific. So West Virginia plays K-State tonight at 7:30. You know, you and I were talking in the break about the quality of college baseball. And it has it is better. It is, but how much better? That's kind of difficult to judge. There, you know, they used to say that college baseball, the quality of play was somewhere between short season A ball and low A. But, you know, it might be a little better now for a couple of reasons. First of all, some of the elite players are getting money now.
1: The players are definitely better than they were, say, 10 years ago.
0: The other thing is there are fewer rounds in the draft. So there are players who are staying in college ball longer. But how that equates to what level compared to what's going on in minor league baseball right now, I really don't know. I mean, minor league baseball used to have a lot of guys that really had no shot to get to the major leagues, right? But now that you have fewer rounds in the draft, when you draft a player, development, as always, is a key, but that player has a much better chance of getting to the major league level.
1: That's true. A couple of observations about that. The one thing that getting rid of so many minor league franchises has done, and I understand you're simplifying the process to get to the league, but it used to be a job to be a professional baseball player that never made it to the show.
0: Right.
1: It wasn't the point of the job wasn't always to make it to the show. You could be a career minor leaguer, make a pretty good living, and retire doing that. And what you would have is some guys that were really good at things like defense. The reason they stuck around on a roster for a long time was, hey, good glove guy, can't hit, but a good glove guy. Great to have him in double or triple A where other people learn from him or whatever. And we've lost a little bit of that. But that being said, the individual college player is so much better now. We watch it. I mean, it used to be if you got drafted straight out of college and got into the minor leagues, I mean, you had to go through the system just like anybody else. Now we see more and more guys every year that go straight from being signed, and they're less than a year, sometimes months, before they make it to the show. I mean, it's happening way more now. But you still see the same issues. Last week I was watching a bunch of highlights, and it seemed like every game had a little league home run. You know, every game had something where a guy wasn't backing up the right base. You get the tink down the line, and somebody overthrows the cutoff man, and another guy throws it to the wrong base. And then another guy's like, oh, there's nobody at home plate now, so I'm just going to walk home. And that still happens quite a bit at the college level. That does not happen at any professional level.
0: You know, I did kind of a deep dive on this topic a few years ago, and one of the things that was brought up in that research was when you watch a minor league game in low A ball, you'll see the pitcher almost is always drafted, right? And the position players, normally 7 to 8 of them will be drafted as well. There might be one guy who's signed as a free agent, okay? But when you watch a college team, even the best college teams, there's only going to be a handful of guys on those rosters that are drafted,
1: right?
0: Okay? So, I mean, there are excellent players who are playing college baseball. There's no question about that. And a bunch of guys who are, you know, going from power conference play into higher levels more quickly than guys who are going directly from high school. But it's still kind of difficult to try to make an accurate judgment of how good college baseball is compared to what we're seeing in the minor leagues.
1: Yeah, and career starting as quickly as somebody like J.J. Wetterholt, for example, that was reserved at one point in time for like the Albert Pujolses.
0: Yeah,
1: you know,
0: that's
1: like
0: right.
1: One season in the minors and you're in the major league level. And Wetterholt's a very good player, don't get me wrong. He's no Pujols. But that just goes to show you that there are guys, especially in elite programs like West Virginia's is becoming, that are major league ready at the end of their tenure there. That doesn't mean that the overall game itself has improve to that level. Yeah,
0: we'll see what happens with West Virginia. We'll cover the game and we'll talk about the post game reaction tomorrow on the show. Pirates won today. They beat the Cardinals in St. Louis 6-2. Brandon Ashcraft, good game. 3-2 now. He's got a 2.89 ERA. So the Bucks win the rubber game of that set with the Redbirds. And in the bottom of the seventh inning in DC, the Nats continue to trail the Mets 2-1. The Reds are off. They will host the Cardinals starting tomorrow night in Cincinnati. Let's take a break, and we'll come back and wrap it for the day in a moment.
2: Good morning. I'm John Walkup with your 7 News headlines on this Thursday, May 21st. Wheeling police are warning drivers to plan ahead for a busy weekend as the Ogden Half Marathon and Wellness Weekend gets underway. The race starts at 7 Saturday morning at 14th and Main and runs through much of the city, including downtown, Center Wheeling, Bethlehem, Elm Grove, and back to the finish line by late morning. Ahead of the event, crews will be sweeping parts of National Road Friday morning, and no parking zones will be strictly enforced Saturday, with vehicles subject to towing. Officials recommend parking at the Intermodal Transportation Center and watching for posted signs and traffic changes throughout the weekend. You can visit WTRF.com for more details. The Ohio Department of Transportation says the Blaine Hill Bridge in Belmont County is expected to reopen July 1st. Officials say the reopening date could change if unforeseen issues arise during the project. According to ODOT, once the bridge reopens, traffic will be restored in both directions with both lanes open. Officials say there will be no traffic signals or lane restrictions in place. Detroit Diesel Remanufacturing LLC has completed a $10 million renovation and expansion project at its facility in Bidesville, Ohio. The company rebuilds engines and transmissions used in medium and heavy-duty commercial vehicles. Company officials say the project included demolition of an existing building, construction of a new office facility, and the conversion of office space into manufacturing space. Well, if you see fresh American flags at veterans' graves across Belmont County this Memorial Day weekend, there's a local effort behind it. Members of American Legion Post 312 teamed up with the students from the Belmont County Juvenile Court's CCAP program, meeting at the Tri-State Veterans Museum before heading out to place flags at cemeteries. The program focuses on personal growth and community involvement, and organizers say it's a meaningful way for students to honor those who served while giving back. And the Marshall County Mobile Food Pantry is set for today in Moundsville. It runs from 10 to 11:30 a.m. at the Marshall County Fairgrounds, with drivers asked to enter from 12th Street. That's a look at your 7 News headlines. Have a great day. I'm Johnny Walkup, working for you.
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0: Breaking news as we come to the end of the program. A massive story in auto racing. The passing of NASCAR's Kyle Busch, two-time cup champion, has died at the age of 41. We'll have more on this tomorrow on our show. They'll be covering it as well on Sportsline, I'm sure. For now, though, we got to take a break. Stay tuned for the news at the top of the hour. Sportsline's next. I'll talk to you tomorrow. This is Metro News, the voice of West Virginia.
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1: From the home of the state's land-grant institution, inside the Health Plan Studios, in the Dale B. Miller Building in Morgantown, it's time for the state's most listened to sports talk show. 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
2: Sportsline for Thursday. Good evening. We've got a lot to get to. Kyle Wiggs, Greg Hunter, Brad Howe. It is the CityNet Statewide Sportsline. We're in the Health Plan Studios. We're going to go to the Western United States and to Western Canada tonight, or at least we're scheduled to. Kevin Kinder is going to join us right off the bat here. Coming up, we talked yesterday about Emerson Joy, who is a Canadian Canadian collegiate football player at the University of Alberta, and he's transferring to West Virginia. Well, we tracked down his coach, Stevenson Bone, and he's scheduled to join us a little bit later on in the show. But before we get to that, plus, Glenville State won its super regional game today in softball. So our luck continues there with them.
3: That does continue.
2: It's a great story.
3: They're a game away from appearing in the World Championship.
2: Incredible. First, let's go to Arizona. Kevin Kinder, Blue and Gold News, is with us, and he's out at the Big 12 tournament where we've got one final today and one game. Kansas is leading Baylor 6-0 in the bottom of the sixth. Kevin, good afternoon.
4: Good afternoon, guys. Typical Arizona weather that you'd expect, upper 90s, but, you know, not oppressive, not too bad, and some great baseball action we're watching.
2: So the Mountaineer lineup is out. You've got Matt Einisch, Gavin Kelly, Paul Schoenfeld, Sean Smith, Matt Gravelin in left field, Kelly behind the plate, by the way, Armani Guzman at first, Brody Kresser at second, Brock Wills back in the lineup in right field, Tyrus Hall at third base, and Kevin Max Yale gets the start tonight against Kansas State. Your thoughts on that, going with Yale right off the bat?
4: Yeah, I think that's mostly because, hey, that's the pitching rotation that's been in effect the last couple of weeks, and he started on Thursday, you know, with this starting early in the last weekend of the regular season, being a Thursday, Friday, Saturday, so that lets him not have to make any adjustments, let the other starters, you know, we can always break that down, and it's always a hindsight thing on, hey, was that a good decision or not? But I think with the advent of single elimination in a lot of the postseason tournaments, you just can't afford to do that, save a pitcher for later. You know, you've got to put your best arms out there and get some wins, try to advance.
5: Kevin, the first game of the day in Arizona, Oklahoma State over BYU in a high-scoring affair. So that game seemingly took forever. So your game that you're at this evening for West Virginia, I guess this afternoon where you're at, may not start at the 7:30 Eastern that they were predicting.
4: Well, I don't know, for a couple of things. A couple of things that I've learned being out here is, first of all, because this is a minor league training, spring training and minor league training park for the Royals and the Rangers, there are a ton of baseball fields that they also use right around the stadium. So the teams that are warming up for the next game, they can go take BP, they can be on a regular field throwing, doing all their normal pregame stuff. So you can get the next one started, you know, pretty quickly, probably 40 minutes after the first one. And this one is in the bottom of the sixth right now. So, you know, there's probably a chance that WVU can get started about on time, you know, depending on how this one plays out the rest of the way.
3: Kansas State's got their lineup out too, Kevin. They're going to get Lincoln Sheffield on the mound. And West Virginia saw him, got to him pretty good here in Morgantown in the second game, had six runs off him, three of those earned in a 9-1 win. What do we know about Lincoln Sheffield?
4: You know, a solid startup, put him in like the Dawson Montessa class. You know, he's going to keep you in it. I think he, you know, has that capability. It's probably not going to be a shutdown dominator like a Max Yale could be. But like you said, you've got to get to him. You've got to hit the ball. You can't make mistakes. Can't let them, you know, let Kansas State have a couple of free runs, you know, because you're playing a little bit loose. So, yeah, you know, all of these things look like they're lining up in West Virginia's favor a little bit, and I'm just trying not to put, you know, too much on that. We all know how those things can go at times, but, you know, it's just kind of exciting finally be playing again.
2: Yeah, no doubt. One thing about this, Kevin, is Lincoln Sheffield pitched on Tuesday in Kansas State's win over Utah, got the final eight outs and threw 26 pitches. So that's one thing. He's making his second appearance of the week. Again, just 26 pitches on Tuesday, but he's coming back. And, of course, Kansas State has used five other guys. They've played two games already. So that in itself is a huge advantage for West Virginia.
4: I think so. And, Kyle, you've watched it, and you all have all watched enough baseball to know pitchers, you know, are different. Sometimes they react well to certain situations. A reliever warms up quickly and is ready to go, but might not be as good with the longer run-up that a starter usually has, or vice versa. So, you know, we'll have to see how he does. The hope is West Virginia could get to him early, get into the Kansas State bullpen again, and, you know, make this one a high-scoring affair.
5: Kevin, you've been to this tournament in a number of different facilities over the years. I know you were at Oklahoma City when it was there, recent years at Globe Life Field in Arlington. How does surprise compare to those? And then the crowd so far, it was never big when it was in Arlington. What's it like right now?
4: And the crowd's about the same. You know, in Oklahoma City, obviously, you had Oklahoma and Oklahoma State. Mm-hmm. There to boost it up, and Texas teams a little closer. This is a kind of about the same probably as it was in Arlington. I really like this facility, though. It seats about 12,000, so it doesn't look like it's, you know, yawningly empty, I guess. You know, there's no dome making a bunch of echoes. It has a great ballpark feel, you know, a huge concourse, a lot of room in foul territory. It's a major league field. It's 350 down each foul line. And 380, 385 to the power alley. So you've got to put good contact on the ball to get it out. But on the other hand, it's warm. The air's dry. You've seen a lot of home runs. Kansas just had a back-to-back home runs. So does that work against West Virginia a little bit? Or does that boost, turn some of those fly ball outs into home runs? Going to be interesting to see how that plays out.
3: You know, West Virginia, as we all know, is just blistering hot here. 9 of 10, and the one loss, interestingly, was with Max Yale on the mound against TCU, mm-hmm. and he was fantastic. It shows how good Yale has been. He went nearly 7 innings, gave up 2 runs, and it was like, oh, Yale was off a little bit tonight. What happened to Yale?
2: He gave up the two home runs.
3: That's how good he has been, right? And now you get him back on the mound, Kevin, for a team that's playing as hot and as good at baseball as anybody in the country.
4: And, you know, the one thing that we've seen with Max, and this is like the smallest of dings against all those great things that he's done, is sometimes he will have a tough inning where it seems like he loses his feel a little bit, might hit a batter or something. But, man, those are just so small. If he can, you know, if he has one of those stretches, if he can get through that, you have to feel really good about what he's going to give WVU today.
2: Yeah, one of the big keys of West Virginia sweeping Kansas State, they kept D. Kennedy off base. In fact, kept him hitless over that three-game series. So, again, D. Kennedy is really, maybe more than any player in this league, is really the catalyst of the Kansas State offense.
4: No question. He slaps the ball, puts it in play, runs, you know, the steals. Just so many different ways that he can create havoc. And he did get on against West Virginia some. 2 or 3 walks, I think. West Virginia hit him once. That might have been Yale that hit him the one time. But, if you can keep him, put him back in the dugout 2 times out of 4 or 3 times out of 5, that's a huge advantage. Oh, that's the one other thing that's fun about out here. There's an Air Force base close by and a squadron of F-16s and a squadron of F-35s. And it's great fun trying to identify the planes as they go buzzing the stadium.
2: I heard that earlier watching the Oklahoma State game, and I'm thinking this is like Shea Stadium. The planes are flying right over the stadium.
4: Yeah, but it's Air Force fighter planes. They are no joke.
2: They're moving.
4: Yep.
5: So, Kevin, immediately when this tournament's over, we're going to turn our attention to the NCAA tournament. Where's West Virginia positioned? Obviously, are they going to be able to host a regional? So you're talking to Mountaineer people out there, and you're feeling, what's West Virginia have to do to assure themselves of a regional hosting chance?
4: Publicly, you know, I think they think that they'll be in, even without a win here, but I think they would feel a lot more confident if West Virginia could get this game tonight. Right now, West Virginia is 18 in the RPI. That's good. If you're in the top 20, you've got a shot. But, you know, obviously there's only 16 teams that will host. West Virginia has a lot of pluses going for it. Wins against quad one teams, Hasn't had any long losing stretches. You know, just good pitching. You know, a lot of things you can point to. The one negative is the out of conference strength of schedule. But once you get down to this level, I feel like everybody has a negative or two. So cautiously optimistic, I think, would be the best way to put it. But I think everybody would feel much, much better with a win tonight over Kansas State.
2: Yeah, another win. All right, Kevin, we'll let you go. Thank you. Great information. We really appreciate it, and enjoy it out there.
4: Sounds good, and I'll go out with more planes.
2: We hear the fighter buzzing you there. Kevin Kinder in Arizona. What we needed, guys, is Kansas is up on Baylor 6-0, and in the bottom of the sixth, they had two on and could not. We needed another person to get on and then a grand slam home run. You get a run rule game.
3: Good
2: and
3: point.
2: Get the thing over. But 6-0, Kansas leads Baylor. They're playing in the top of the seventh. And earlier today, you had Oklahoma State knock off UCF 12-6. So Oklahoma State is advanced. It looks like Kansas is in good shape to advance, and that's the top half of the semifinal bracket for tomorrow. We'll take a break. We're scheduled to be joined by Stevenson Bone, the coach of Emerson Joy, West Virginia's latest signee, and that conversation we'll have it when we return. We're in the Health Plan Studios. This is the CityNet Statewide Sports Line.
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1: The state's vaccination requirements. The High Court is examining the suit and the various aspects of it, from public health to the validity of the circuit court decisions, and also if the governor overreached in his constitutional authority through an executive order.
2: The state Supreme Court has agreed to review the case, but no date for oral arguments has yet been set.
1: That is Brad McElhaney, who writes more about it this morning at WVMetroNews.com.
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7: Here I am. I've made the tonight show. Man, this is a milestone. I'm just going to enjoy it. And just about the time I was thinking that, on the monitor in the dressing room, he said, and the music of Casey Mattia. I'm telling you, every time I start to think, man, I am so good, God just comes down, slaps me, and puts me right back in my place.
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0: City Net Statewide Sports Line for Thursday. Welcome back to the Health Plan Studios. I'm Kyle Wiggs. Greg Hunter is alongside Brad Howe as well. We are headed to Edmonton, Alberta, Canada, which is, I'm sure, we've never done that before on the sports line. Never.
1: I think this is a first. I think it's a first.
0: Welcome to the program, Coach Stevenson Bone, head coach at the University of Alberta. And Coach, thanks for making some time for us. We really appreciate it tonight.
2: Thanks for having me on here. I'm surprised that you never brought on Pat White or Jarrett Dagey or Noel Devine when they were playing for the Edmonton Eskimos back here in 2014.
1: Yeah, we've had all those guys on, but not while they were current members of Edmonton. But great job there looping in three of the iconic names in Mountaineer history. Good start for you, Coach.
0: Absolutely. Coach, this story has all of us intrigued because West Virginia has had players from Canada. Most recently and most famously, Akeem Mezidor before he transferred to Miami, but never a transfer from a Canadian university. So what can you tell us about the young man who has signed with West Virginia, Emerson Joy?
2: I mean, he's a tremendous football player. I think he's an extremely intelligent young man, first and foremost. He's a business student from Calgary, really loves the game, and I think you're going to get a player that, if he gets a fair opportunity to play, I think can be a difference maker eventually for your defense.
3: So, Coach, give us some of his skill levels. I mean, you just look at his numbers, 6'6", 240, looks like sort of a defensive end type of guy. How did you use him? What did he do, and what's he need to improve upon?
2: Yeah, I mean, he was primarily played in the 30 defense. He plays defensive end. I think he'll naturally transition well into a 40. He's super athletic. I mean, I think the biggest thing with him is he's a former basketball player. He gets his hands up in the throwing lanes, can really disrupt the pocket for the opposing team. He bats a lot of balls down. You know, if he doesn't win the individual matchup against the tackle, I mean, he definitely gets his hands in the way and can disrupt an offense that way. We used him primarily, I mean, as a rush end. We had him play special teams. I mean, he's quite the tremendous athlete. We even had him on short yardage for our offensive goal line package. So, I mean, he's definitely a young man that he'll be a professional football player one day.
1: Coach, give us a little background. Just go big picture for a second. Tell us about your team and the competition you're playing and where that slots in and what do you think about that?
2: Yeah, I mean, I would say that it's somewhat like the FCS level.

0: There are 26 schools across the country that play. We're in a conference in the Canada West Conference that has teams in Saskatchewan, Manitoba, Alberta, and British Columbia. You know, each year, I think last year we had six players drafted to the CFL. So it produces pro talent. I mean, I think you're starting to see this to switch sports a little bit into the NBA. I mean, the SGA was just now the, you know, the two-time NBA MVP, and I mean, he's from Toronto. So, you know, you're starting to see people understand that there's a country that's just north of here, that of the United States, that has 40 million people in it and some good athletes. So I think that it's just going to be continuing to happen with football. And, you know, you, like you said, Akeem Mezidor is a great player. And I think he was picked pretty high in the NFL draft.
1: Mm-hmm. So what was the path to get Emerson here? What's the connection and how did he get on West Virginia's radar?
0: You know, I don't know the actual backstory to that completely. I think that it's a combination of, you know, the NCAA transfer portal not being open after, it, you know, not having it in the spring window anymore, having it in exclusively in January. And so there are limited options for players to move teams, you know, after spring football. We play in a completely different organization. We're governed by a different governing body. Obviously, it's a different country, so it's not the NCAA, and our rules don't quite jive with each other. You know, it's a similar structure. I think that's the biggest thing to say. It's like our game is very similar in that regard. It's still football. It's still there's a governing body. There's rules and all those things, but they don't really talk kind of across the border. So I think that, you know, he always, you know, in the current state of the NIL, I think that all young men here in our country, you know, and across the world, you're seeing football grow tremendously. I think the NFL has, what, 10 international games this year. You know, it's a testament to the athletes that are starting to come, and the NFL starting to realize that, and college is quickly following suit.
2: And it does sound like U.S. colleges are starting to invade some of the Canadian colleges a little bit, looking for transfers. I had read some stories that were that Emerson is one of four or five Canadians that are transferring from a university up there to an FBS program down here. So is this something you're starting to see more and more of, or is this unique?
0: It is starting to happen more and more. I can't say that I absolutely love it for our game, but
2: sure.
0: But honestly, I do also think that the you know, there people are starting to realize that there are good players and talent. There's two young men that I coached. I was at the University of British Columbia as an offensive coordinator. One was drafted directly from the Canadian football into the Detroit Lions, Giovanni Manu. And then the other one played for the Chicago Bears, Theo Benedict. I mean, two players on the same Canadian college that both got NFL opportunities, let alone CFL opportunities on that same team. So I think that it's only going to continue. I mean, NIL has definitely changed the landscape, as you guys all know, in the last 10 years. And I think that it's something that, you know, teams are going to start dipping into if they haven't already. I can't say that I love it, but at the same time, I understand it. Mm-hmm.
3: Coach, take a look here at Emerson Joy and kind of project out a little bit. What's next for him on the improvement front? Where does he need to get better as he starts to transition or look to transition to this level?
0: Sure. I mean, our game is fundamentally different just based on the fact that we have three downs and not four. We play the Canadian style of rules, and there's a neutral zone on the line of scrimmage. So there's a yard halo where the defense has to line up a yard back from the offensive line. That's going to be something that he's going to have to negotiate, that space. There's going to be a difference there. I think that he's got to gain some weight. I mean, no question, 240 pounds is a little bit undersized, especially when you have to stop the run. You know, going against Texas Tech and all the teams that are in the Big 12, I think that that's going to be a challenge for him. But he's a guy that can put on the weight. I mean, he has the frame. You know, he's definitely a hard worker and really a strong player. I think that that's something that, you know, even though he's a little bit undersized in terms of the weight, I think that he can definitely add a lot to his frame.
1: Coach, what's your background?
0: I'm from Connecticut. I'm a dual citizen, and I was a young man that didn't have any Division I football offers coming out of a small town in Connecticut. And after losing in the state championship, I made my way up to Montreal and got recruited to a school in Canada and played in one of the teams just across the border there in Ontario. Got into coaching and found my way here to the University of Alberta.
2: So you've seen both styles of football. You've played both styles of football. And you know, we've watched Canadian football on TV. I mean, for a player, is it vastly different, especially a defensive player, or is it football? Is it the offensive style that really is the biggest difference?
0: I think it's the hardest for two positions. I think that it's the hardest for it. And quarterback, the coverages are completely different. Obviously, there's an extra player on the field. We play with 12. You know, the Americans play with 11, so that's a little bit different. But there is that halo, and what I mean by that is that there's a one-yard space. The defense has to always line up a yard back towards the offensive line. And, you know, initially when a player goes to that transition, it's odd because there's a little bit more space in the Canadian game to negotiate. Right away, you're on the tackle in the American game. So I think Emerson has a, you know, he's a speed rush guy. He's not a bull rush guy. I think that actually will help him in the American game. I think that not having that yard, being able to line up nose to nose on the football will help him.
3: So I assume Randy Etzel's the one that missed on you first coming out of high school. And then number two, did you ever get over to Rensselaer and see West Virginia ever come to town? You watching those UConn-West Virginia games back in the day?
0: You know, I remember a Pittsburgh game. I think it was 2007 that I was cheering for West Virginia. I'm a big New York Jets fan, loved Geno Smith. I've actually met Rodriguez and Jarrett Dagey at the Manning Passing Academy. So I coach down there every year, and I gotten to know some of the West Virginia guys just through the years of being down there at the camp. And Jarrett was a great guy, and Rhett was a great guy. I don't know Coach Rodriguez himself or you know, other members of his coaching staff there, but you know, I am kind of a borderline, I would say, West Virginia fan. Just
3: we'll take that.
0: Just because of the Orange Bowl there in 2012. So I definitely was a fan of Geno and all those great teams. And I think I might have had the Tavon Austin highlight tape on about 1,000 times in my bedroom as a kid.
3: Yeah, you're not alone. That is the most mentioned thing when we say West Virginia football, certainly guys of a certain age like you. So, yeah, we get that. Yep.
1: Coach, how many we'll let you go here. This is great information for us. We're learning about this and getting an education. How many American coaches are there coaching university football in Canada? Is there a good number?
0: You know, that's a great question. There are a good number. I think primarily in the Canadian Football League, you see a lot of them. They come up here. They have a crack at the NFL. They don't get maybe signed or stick with the team. And, you know, they end up liking it. They end up, you know, meeting a woman or meeting someone here, finding a partner, settling down. I mean, Edmonton is not a small place. I mean, there's 1.4 million people here in our city. And, you know, where Emerson's from, Calgary, is I think 1.6 million people. So when American players come up and play in the CFL, a lot of the times they end up enjoying it and sticking with it and staying here. Our receivers coach, you know, he played at Kansas. Our defensive line coach here, I mean, he played at Akron. Both had long careers in the CFL, met partners, settled down here. And so it's a very common occurrence, I think. It's not uncommon. I mean, I think that, you know, football is football. I think a lot of the technical and the fundamental skills are transferable, whether it's our version of the game or the normal version that you guys would know.
2: Mm-hmm. So, Coach, have you talked to Emerson about his timetable? When's he intended to move to West Virginia, get started on his Mountaineer career?
0: Yeah, I think he's supposed to report down there in July. I think that's when training camp begins. So I think he's going to be wrapping up his affairs here in Canada and be moving down there shortly.
1: Well, very good. Well, it's certainly been great getting to know you a little bit and learn about your program and certainly learn about Emerson, and we're looking forward to it. And we really appreciate your time. And do me a favor, please, and tell Connor a thank you for facilitating this, because he got right on it, and we were glad we could connect. And best of luck to you this season.
0: Thank you very much. We'll need it. If there's any good players that are listening down there, think about Canada as your future. We got to replace a pretty good defensive line the next year. So appreciate you guys having me on.
1: All right. Thanks very much, Coach.
0: All right. Thanks again.
1: Bye. Coach Stevenson Bone there, head coach of the University of Alberta, and Emerson Joy heading from there to here.
3: That's about as good of a West Virginia knowledge as a high school coach has had coming on here for somebody that's not from here. He did a nice job with that.
2: Long ways away.
3: And that Tavon highlight film, can that keep going for a while, man? It is unanimous how many people say
2: that.
3: We've
2: got to be starting to run out of the kids that watch it.
3: No, but now the coaches are. That's okay. They keep sending their kids, hey, watch this. So we're all right still.
1: No doubt. All right, we'll take a break. Text line is open, 304-TALK 304. Update from the Big 12 baseball tournament. Kansas, Baylor got on the board in the top of the seventh. Now it's the bottom of the seventh, and Kansas has two on with one out. It's a 6-1 game. There's a base
3: Kyle
1: hit up
3: seven.
1: The middle.
3: 7-1.
1: Yeah. Base hit up the middle, so 7-1 Kansas, again, with two on and one out in the bottom of the seventh. And, of course, West Virginia will play Kansas State after this Kansas-Baylor game is over. This is the CityNet statewide sports line. 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

0: Kansas out in the bottom of the seventh. We've moved to the eighth. That's a 7-1 Kansas lead over Baylor, and one quick out in the top of the eighth. So again, West Virginia and Kansas State coming up. The scheduled start time for that is 7:30, so we'll see how quickly they wrap this up. All right, story. I know we've gotten some texts about this, but shocking story from the world of sports in that NASCAR racer Kyle Busch, two-time Cup Series champ, he has died at the age of 41, and that has been officially acknowledged. The Busch family, Richard Childress Racing, and NASCAR issued a joint statement saying that Busch died after being hospitalized as the result of a severe illness. And the condolences are pouring in, and it's shock more than anything right off the bat.
1: Yeah, and I think because it was such a fast-moving story, you first got today that he had been hospitalized today because of that, quote, severe illness. Then they put a statement out this afternoon, just a few hours ago, that said he will miss the Coca-Cola 600 this weekend because of that illness. And then here we are just within the last half an hour or so, the announcement that Kyle Busch has passed away at just 41 years old. Sad story there.
0: Yeah, tragic story from the world of sports, and there's really no way to transfer to move on from that. No transition, really, no. That's worthy, but we do have some good news involving a West Virginia team that we've featured on Sportsline the last couple of weeks.
1: Glenville State is rolling. Sarah Schoon and company. But how about this? So they won their game one today, first game of the Super Regional, and they beat Cutstown 10-6. And here's the recap, and we thank our buddy Jack Withrow for this information. He gave a great recap of the game. You ready for this, guys? Game was tied 6-6 in the top of the seventh when Glenville State's sophomore Andy Joe Hubbard pinch hits and drills a 3-1 home run to give the Pioneers a 9-6 lead. It's her first home run of the season. Mm. So just like Sarah told us the other night, this whole team is getting contributions from everybody. There's a sophomore that is pinch hitting, hits her first blast of the season to put them up 9-6. They tack on another one to make it 10-6. In the circle, Kylie Burdick gets the victory. She threw three scoreless innings in relief, striking out four. I think they had 8 unanswered runs in this game, did the Pioneers, in winning 10-6 over Cutstown. Sets up game two tomorrow afternoon at 1 o'clock with a berth in the World Series on the line. So congratulations to the Pioneers.
0: Well, it's glad for them that they got that in, because it had been pushed back a little bit. It was scheduled for earlier in the afternoon. They pushed it back to a 4 o'clock start because, I mean, it just poured for most of the morning and the early afternoon in that region. So that's a dirt and grass field. So the fact that they got it in, that's a story in itself.
1: There's a great picture on Glenville State Softball's Twitter page, X page, where you can see Howard getting ready to round third, and you see Coach Schoon that's right there, like just erupting in screaming and celebrating. It's a really, really neat picture. If you're on X, go over and check it out. But man, that team continues to win ball games, and now they sit in a really good position for a chance to advance to the World Series.
0: Yeah, so game one of the best of three. I guess both if there's a game three, it'll be played tomorrow as well.
1: I think that's generally how that works.
2: I think that's the way it's supposed to be. Yeah.
0: So game two scheduled for tomorrow, and Glenville State will try and win it. If Cutstown wins game two, then they play game three. So again, outstanding. Glenville State, this is win number 49. On the year.
1: What a year.
0: Win number 50 would put him in the Division II College World Series.
1: Yeah, and you got two to win one here, but you might as well just go ahead and win the first one and be done with it. 1 o'clock tomorrow afternoon. So.
2: Move on to Chattanooga. That's the site of the D2 World Series.
1: It's awesome.
0: So they qualify for a regional for the first time in school history, and now one win away from advancing to the College World Series. All right, the other story involving the Mountaineers today. The bracket released for the Players 8 tournament in Las Vegas, which will begin Tuesday, November 17th, and it's a 3-game event. So West Virginia matched up with Auburn, and there's a total of 3 Big 12 teams in it. So it's West Virginia and Auburn, Kansas and UNLV on that side of the bracket. The other side of the bracket, the third Big 12 team, Houston, against Rutgers, and then Florida against Notre Dame.
1: Yeah, it's like a mini NCAA tournament, right? You get Auburn first, and then you likely get Kansas in game two. That comes up the next day on November 18th. Then the championship game takes place on the 19th. Interesting storyline there, and I know it's two completely different rosters in this, but that's the champion of the Crown Tournament going against the champion of the NIT from this past year, and that's was the Auburn Tigers, of course, go in and they win the NIT after getting left out of the NCAA tournament in the first year under Stephen Pearl. So West Virginia will get them. Again, West Virginia's roster is pretty set. If you go to Auburn's page, if you're trying to do a little research, not really updated right now on a couple signings that they have out there, but their roster page is updated right now. They've got some guys to add before we get to next year.
2: And boy, talk about starting off strong for West Virginia in terms of schedule strength. And we touched on this last week, but the following week they come back with that game against North Carolina in Charlotte. So, boy, what a stretch that's going to be for the Mountaineers.
1: Yeah, you've got some games there. You've got Wake on the non-conference mm-hmm. schedule. You've got this Auburn opponent, and then whoever you get in game two beyond that. And then you've got did I say Wake Forest?
2: Yeah.
1: Yeah, you got Wake mm-hmm. Forest in there. You've got Pitt that's going to be scheduled in there as well. So, not running from anybody this year, certainly. This will be a very impressive strength of schedule, I have a feeling.
0: 304-TALK-304, that's the text line. I know we've gotten a few texts concerning the tragic situation with the passing of Kyle Busch today. Again, it's just stunning. There's no words. There's no words to put that into perspective at the age of 41. We do have a text on the WVU baseball situation, 304-TALK-304. Texter says, still amazed how West Virginia swept Kansas at Kansas and made them look bad doing it. That tells me we are a very good team.
1: You know, one other note on that players era, if you go over to the 16-team tournament, mm-hmm. this is interesting. Don't tell me that organizers don't like storylines. There's only, if I'm doing my math right, there is, so Iowa State's playing in that, Texas Tech is playing in that, TCU is in the tournament, Baylor, and Kansas State. The only two teams that may match up in the second game from the Big 12 in that entire 16-team bracket, it's Kansas State taking on Gonzaga in the first game, Baylor taking on Alabama. So if both teams win, Baylor will get Kansas State. On Baylor's bench is now assistant coach Jerome Tang, who was fired at Kansas State, and then Kansas State they're undergoing a lawsuit, right, trying to get him to not pay the money there. So the only two Big 12 teams that may meet up, and they put Kansas State and Baylor right next to each other there.
0: 304-TALK-304, the texter's comment about Kansas, that certainly, so far, that's been the high point of the season, going to Kansas and sweeping that. Hopefully West Virginia can win three games this week and win a Big 12 championship and win a regional again. But, I mean, that's an excellent point. Dominic Vegley starting today, and he struck out eight, allowed four hits over seven innings. West Virginia got to him, and that's when the bats came alive in terms of power. That was right in the midst of that power surge that West Virginia had late in the season. But Kansas today with nine base hits, and again, they're strong all the way up and down the lineup, and their number one pitcher, Dominic Vegley, has been dominant today with eight strikeouts, one run, four hits allowed over seven. He's out. They've gone to the bullpen. In fact, they're on their second reliever trying to close this out. Baylor has scored in the eighth, so it's 7-3, and Baylor continuing with two on and one out. So the Bears not going quietly here.
1: No, and that's what's interesting about tonight's game. I mean, that has set up. Listen, there's no way you would much rather prefer to play Kansas State rather than TCU.
0: Sure.
1: So you got your wish. But you're also getting a team that's probably playing with a little bit of confidence right now in K-State. So you certainly can't take it lightly. But you've got to go in there. The door is open for you now to advance at least on there and put yourself in a position to play in the semis and then hopefully get into the championship game there. Just got to go in and take care of business tonight.
2: You guys interested or surprised at all that Yale gets a start?
0: You didn't slightly. I mean, they keeping him – the only thing that I would say is that, you know, keeping him on Friday, that would be the only thing. Korn pitched Thursday of the mm-hmm. TCU series. They kept Yale on Friday. So that's a little bit of a surprise, but he's your clear – number one guy. So yeah, you start the tournament with your number one.
1: Well, one, and then two, if you're in the, when you go to the regional next week, if you play on Thursday, right, you've got a week's rest.
0: So I'm sure that's what they're
1: saying. I think it's a lot about setting up the regional pitching rotation as much as it is going through here. Because listen, you've got multiple guys to choose from, right, that are all conference guys. This is clearly your bell cow, but you put him in and it sets your rotation up in perfect order for next week.
0: But what a nice luxury, yeah, to have that, those options.
1: No doubt.
0: Multiple options of three first team all Big 12 pitchers.
1: Correct.
0: Plus a couple of outstanding pitchers out of the bullpen. So, yeah, it's almost an embarrassment of riches, and that's what's going to keep winning for you, whether it's this tournament or next week in the regional, is those one, two, and three top pitchers.
1: As we've talked all week, it's really wild. The performance of the pitchers they've used, there is not a lot of depth in terms of number of guys they've gone to, but every guy that's a regular pitcher on this staff has been absolutely lights out all year. So it's a small number of guys that are carrying a very big load for this team.
0: To your point, they haven't needed the depth because the top five or six, none of them have faltered in the last 6 weeks.
1: Go all season.
0: Yeah.
1: It's been all season. I mean, there's a vast drop off in terms of number of innings pitched on this team. It's been this group of guys, starters and relievers, since day one driving the bus on this.
2: You know, and I don't know if you can quantify it, but I do have to wonder how much that biomechanical performance center helps your pitchers.
0: Well, I mean, you talked to the guys. Mm-hmm. You know, we had Reese Bassinger on last week and he said, I'm a completely different pitcher than I was a year ago. And there's a guy who's utilized it. Who knows? I'm sure they're all, but you know, he said he was in there every day in the fall and during the off season. So I'm sure he's not the only one, but he's one who has utilized it to its fullest extent, and a guy who's, again, one of those five or six contributors on a team that's number 10 in the country. So, I don't think you can quantify how important that's been or how crucial that's been. 304-TALK, 304, we'll check the text line when we return to the CityNet statewide sports line. 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

0: About a few minutes on the sports line for a Thursday. Texter says, what a horrible start of the year for NASCAR. First, Greg Biffle and his family killed in the plane crash. Then Denny Hamlin's father killed in a house fire. And now Kyle Busch. Oof. That's a lot.
1: Yeah. True.
0: That is a lot. So. Baylor certainly not going quiet. They brought the tying run to the plate in the top of the inning. They got two on an error. There was a two-run error committed by Kansas to make it 7-5. And again, Baylor brought the tying run to the plate, but Kansas gets him out in the eighth. So Baylor down to its final three outs, bottom of the eighth, 7-5. Kansas leading Baylor in the game leading up to West Virginia, Kansas State. Not a good day for the West Virginia guys in Major League Baseball, natives or otherwise. The Pirates, good day for the Pirates. They beat the Cardinals 6-2, so that's two nights in a row or 2 days in a row. Cardinals had won the first five games of the year against the Pirates. Pittsburgh won on Wednesday night, and then this afternoon they defeat St. Louis 6-2. And an outstanding start for Braxton Ashcraft. Nine strikeouts over seven innings, one run allowed on four hits. And J.J. Weatherholt 0-for-4 with a couple of strikeouts. Victor Scott 0-for-3. J.J. did homer against the Pirates when St. Louis won on Tuesday night, but the Pirates win today 6-2. And also Chase DeLauter of the Cleveland Guardians. The Guardians won today, but Chase was hitless in that game. As I believe I'd looked earlier, he was, I think, 0-for-3, trying to bring the box score up here. Chase DeLauter 0-for-4 with a strikeout. So he stands at 267, even though Cleveland is playing really well. They're 30-22. They win today over the Detroit Tigers by a final of 3-1.
2: The Pirates are just thrilled they found a way to get Weatherholt out because they have really struggled. I mean, he has been lights out against the Pirates. Also, reminder, coming up tonight, 8 o'clock here in about an hour, we've got the resumption of the Cleveland Cavaliers-New York Knicks Mountaineers on Mountaineers series. Can Cleveland bounce back from the historic collapse the other night and try and get game two here in the Garden?
0: Yeah, that game is tonight in the West Finals. The Spurs and Oklahoma City, even at one win each. And again, what, you know, if you're Cleveland, how do you react to that? Is the series over, or do you show some resolve and bounce back?
2: It's a great question, because we'll just have to see, because they led that game for two-thirds of the game. They were the better team, and it wasn't close.
0: You said it. They had a 99.9% win probability into the fourth quarter.
2: With under eight to go, they were at a 99.9% win probability. So does that part of the brain override in the confidence that we're the better team here, or are you a little bit shook now, and that Garden crowd will be absolutely bananas? So that should be fun tonight, 8 o'clock Eastern.
0: No doubt. And again, if you're waiting for the Mountaineer game, it's going to be delayed. It was originally scheduled for a 7:30 start, but here we are at the 7 o'clock hour, and they're in the bottom of the eighth, Kansas leading Baylor 7-5. We'll recap the West Virginia game and look ahead, hopefully, to the semifinals coming up on Friday. Thanks for listening. Thanks for watching the CityNet Statewide Sports Line. We're back tomorrow.
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7: We are off and running on a Thursday evening alongside Matt Newman's. I'm Tim Murray as we get ready for Game 2 of the Eastern Conference Finals, where we see another 22-point fourth quarter collapse, Matt. Over under, I'd say minus 10,000 on the no. But you never know.
8: What are you talking about? I came in here saying, well, we'll find out tonight if the Cavs can go up 2-0 in the series. I turned the TV off with 5 minutes left. This game's over. You tell me the Knicks won?
7: The Knicks won, Matt. Yeah, the Knicks won, and the over hit as well.
8: Which is worse? I think the Knicks covering is going to be worse for the underdog bettors. Now, you and I were on the air for this game a couple of nights ago, and the math model showed the Cavs were 99.9% to win the game. And they didn't cover 6.5 as a dog. So they were to cover 99.999999%, and they did not do it. That's one of the worst beats you're ever going to see in the NBA.
7: That was disgusting. There's no doubt. And, Matt, I forgot to tweet it out with the money bags, but I hit it 80-1, live bet on the Knicks. You didn't hit that? No?
8: No.
7: Next time we'll be able to do that. But who knows? I mean, that's the beauty of this show and what we will dive into. What is the mindset of the Cleveland Cavaliers? How do they bounce back? Mike Brown, I thought, had some interesting thoughts saying, essentially, we stole game one, and we are telling them that because the Cavs aren't going to let you do that again. So game number two tonight, Madison Square Garden, Matt. The line pretty much holding steady at 5.5. Circa is at 5, -15, if you do like the New York Knicks. The best number you're going to find is 5 total. We'll call it 215.5. This was a dead under first game until it wasn't because of overtime, Matt. Do you think with the adjustment, maybe that's the way you look here? Because, you know, we were watching this, and I thought you made some good points before the Knicks ultimately came back. They looked a bit rusty. We talked about rest versus rust, and they looked a bit rusty. They weren't hitting the shots, but if they revert back to what they were able to do against the Sixers and the back end of the Hawks series, this total could certainly be an overlook here. But we did see an adjustment of about 2.5 points towards the under in Cleveland and the Knicks.
8: Yeah, Knicks didn't play well for 3-plus quarters in that game, and they had no business winning the game. That was a Cavs choke job, plain and simple. Knicks had to hit the shots, but again, James Harden was picked on repeatedly on the defensive end of the floor. Kenny Atkinson, the Cavs coach, didn't make any adjustment whatsoever. Why was Harden even on the floor in the last 5 minutes?
7: No idea, man.
8: Not doing much for you offensively, and he's an obvious negative defensively. It's amazing that he was left on the floor when the Knicks were abusing him time after time after time. They targeted him in mismatches. So I don't know about the total. I feel like I've had enough nonsense with the totals so far in the NBA this week. Last night, a lot of sharp money under, right? Somebody knew something. That under got hammered, and it flies over by 20 points.
7: Gambling's easy. Just follow the steam. It's all so easy. Back to James Harden. Saw this tweet from All NBA Podcast. The Knicks got James Harden to switch into 9 isolations in fourth quarter and overtime in game one. They scored 1.9 points per direct
8: action.
7: That's
8: a lot, by the way. That's a lot. That's nearly a record.
7: That's hard to accomplish. Yeah. They were able to do it. So what do we see tonight? What changes do we see? We'll circle back to this game here in just a moment because it is our game of the night. Doug Kazarian, the betting bully. What is he going to ride with in this game? We're curious to see what his bets are. But, Matt, we also have game one of the Eastern Conference Finals. You know, I was just about to say, all the dogs in game one won, right? You had the San Antonio Spurs, the Vegas Golden Knights, and the Cleveland Cavs. Oh, wait.
8: No, the
7: Cavs did not win. But another dog tonight and a big rest versus rust conversation because the Carolina Hurricanes have been off almost 2 weeks, Matt, before game one of this Eastern Conference final in the Stanley Cup playoffs. They are massive favorites. The Carolina Hurricanes are -260 on the series price, -190 to -2 in this game against the Montreal Canadiens. The Canadiens needed 7 games, of course, to dispose of the Buffalo Sabres. They needed overtime to win that game. The Carolina Hurricanes might have had 2 vacations. Bruce Boudreau, who joined the show earlier this week, I don't know if he was joking or being serious. He was like, yeah, they're probably in Cancun for a couple of days before getting back.
8: I'll tell you what, if they were in Cancun, we're going to bet against the Hurricanes tonight. I don't think they were.
7: I don't think they were either. Rod Brind'Amour, I think, is a little sharper than that to let his team go enjoy a couple days of
8: the
7: drinks
8: New York
7: in the
8: Giants
7: sun.
8: And Odell Beckham, they would do something like that back in the day. You know what? John D. Simone, a professional sports bettor from Canada. Do you know Johnny D?
7: I don't think I know Johnny D.
8: Okay. We've had him on VSIN before. He's in town and obviously watches a lot of hockey. He lives up there north of the border. And he said he was playing the Canadiens on the money line tonight. He had them parlayed with the Thunder from last night. Excuse me. He's parlaying the Thunder with the Hurricanes.
1: Okay.
8: Tonight, Thunder with Hurricanes. But he said this. I don't feel great about the bet. He goes, this Canadiens team is really, really good, and this long layoff for Carolina could be a really bad thing. So he wasn't crazy about the bet with the Thunder tied to the Carolina Hurricanes, but he did say, keep an eye on the Montreal Canadiens in this series because they're definitely capable of winning it. You know, he's watched the Hurricanes a lot, or he's watched the Hurricanes and the Canadiens a lot more than I have, and probably more than you have, even though you love to bet first period hockey games.
1: Yeah, didn't work out so well. The Montreal Canadiens and Buffalo Sabres, for those not aware, 7-0 to the over in the first period. So do we continue that, or is this a game where it's a feeling out process in the first period?
8: I don't know. But I will say that Johnny D said he thinks the Canadiens are live to win this series against Carolina because it seems like a lot of people were just assuming.
1: Mm-hmm.
8: Because Carolina is 8-0 in the playoffs so far, and the Hurricanes have blown all opponents away, that it's going to happen in this round. He said Canadiens are capable of winning this round, so we'll see. Hey, look, the Golden Knights made a statement last night with a game one win in Colorado after the Avalanche had a week off.
1: Yeah, no doubt. And a 4-2 win last night for the Vegas Golden Knights. Things got a little nerve-wracking there late, but an empty netter gave the Golden Knights that 4-2 win, and that series price has adjusted down to around minus 125 in favor of the Colorado Avalanche. Matt, the New York Yankees on a light evening slate of baseball about to get underway. Actually, might already be underway. Carlos Rodon takes the hill here tonight for the Yankees against the Toronto Blue Jays. A lot of day baseball, a lot of teams traveling. I know a big series starting on Friday. The Milwaukee Brewers taking on the Los Angeles Dodgers. How about the Brewers going into Wrigley Field and dominating the Chicago Cubs?
8: Good to see. I've got a bet on the Brewers to win the division at, I believe, plus 275. I
1: feel like that was a good result.
8: So that was a good result. There's no doubt about it. And hopefully the Brewers can keep it going. As far as the Yankees tonight, I feel like Carlos Rodon's a bet against pitcher right now. He was off for a long time since he's been back. I was looking to bet against him. He was not very sharp against the Mets. I don't expect he's going to be that great tonight. And the price on the Yankees has dipped to 133 here at Circa. It opened as high as 160, so I think you're seeing some dog money on the Toronto Blue Jays here, and I agree with that.
1: Sandy Alcantara already underway, Matt, against the Atlanta Braves, and things have not been great for Sandy Alcantara here in just the past handful of starts. I think his last start was decent, but he's given up a pair of home runs already today to the Atlanta Braves. So the Braves up 3-0 against the Miami Marlins. The Braves went off as a slight favorite on the road against Alcantara at around minus 133. So that game underway, Matt, 3-0.
8: Interesting question.
1: Mm-hmm.
8: Which is the best team in baseball? Mm-hmm. Is it the Braves? Is it the Rays? Is it the Dodgers? Now, let's say if you put up a series price and the Braves are playing the Dodgers, Dodgers are going to be the favorites.
1: Yes. I think the Dodgers would be the favorite against everybody.
8: Right. Yeah. But right now, I think the Braves are the better baseball team right now. But the Rays are right there. Rays are 4-0 on the Yankees. 4-0.
1: Team nobody's talking about just completed a sweep of the Baltimore Orioles.
8: Yeah.
1: They are it's just incredible to continue to see. And I thought you made a really good point on Tuesday night when they beat the Orioles again, the Rays, that is. They're the only team not really getting juiced up, not having to pay that tax for the record that they have. The Yankees do, the Dodgers do, so I'm fascinated to see. Unfortunately, we won't get Ohtani or Mizorowski in either game in Milwaukee, but that's quite the big-time series in Milwaukee.
8: Those are two of the brightest superstars in baseball right now. The Miz kid, what he's doing in the month of May, he's the best pitcher on the planet. And Shohei Ohtani, how about Ohtani last night? He wasn't great on the mound, and he still threw 5 scoreless innings and hit a leadoff homer.
1: Unbelievable. The Dodgers get it done yesterday against the Padres. All right, Matt. Once again, we're about an hour away from Knicks and Cavaliers, and that happens to be our game of the night.
6: The primetime game of the night.
1: For the game of the night, a lot of plays here for the game of the night, Matt. So let's look through it. How about Femi Abebefe?
8: He likes the Cavs.
1: Last night,
7: giving out Cavs. He said, forget the points. Give me the money line on the Cavs. Femi rolling with plus $2 on the Cavaliers. Dustin Sweetelson, get better, our good buddy. Dustin Sweetelson had a little surgery procedure, but he's going to be firing away, no doubt. Donovan Mitchell, under 3.5 assists. Evan Mobley, over 2.5 points and rebounds. Mikal Bridges, over 19.5 points, rebounds, and assists. This might be the first time in recent memory the utility infielder, that is Dustin Sweetelson, took a player prop under, Matt. We always play, he always seems to be playing overs.
8: Well, like you said, he had surgery, so maybe he was under anesthesia and wasn't sure what he was doing.
7: He's got the good stuff.
8: Yeah.
7: Knicks minus six for Kelly Bidlin. Paulie Howard likes Carl Anthony Towns over 4.5.
8: Looks like we got
7: assists.
8: A head-to-head duel here. We got Bidlin against Abebefe. Kelly laying the points with the Knicks, and Femi says, forget that. Give me the Cavs on the money line.
7: And maybe in our cut clash, Matt, you and I will go head-to-head.
8: I can't wait.
7: We always do. It's my selection tonight, baby. All right, lots to get to as the night goes on, as we are an hour away from game one of Hurricanes and Canadians and game two of Cavs-Knicks.
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20: Alongside Jake Weghorst, I'm Andrew Caridi. Welcome to Surprise, Arizona for the 2026 Big 12 Baseball Tournament. Happy to have you with us here. And in baseball tournament fashion, it'll be a little bit before West Virginia gets going here, Wegs. The game before us, the top seed, Kansas Jayhawks, were up 6-0 on the Baylor Bears. And with two outs here in the ninth inning, Baylor has tied it up on a two RBI single to right field. It is 7-7 going in to the bottom of the ninth. Why that's important? Well, of course, for all the intrigue of first place Kansas potentially bowing out of the tournament on the first day. This will delay the start of West Virginia's contest against the Kansas State Wildcats. So Kansas State, a bit of surprise in the tournament. Looked like West Virginia might have got middle of the table TCU, who they finished the regular season against. But Kansas State wins its first two games of the tournament, scoring 9 runs yep. in both of those games against Utah and TCU. So it'll be Kansas State coming in with a rhythm, trying to save their season and keep going, while West Virginia will throw Max Yale in the tournament opener. And with West Virginia looking ahead to potentially hosting the NCAA tournament in Morgantown with a 37-13 record, 10 players named to the all-conference team, Max Yale, the unanimous pitcher of the year. The chips are being pushed in here by Coach Saban, saying, hey, we play this game, we win this game. That's a pretty undeniable body of work, even without the win.
21: Yeah, I think you thought maybe Ian Korn would have gone today, but Coach Saban's going straight to his ace, Max Yale, and it's going to be a heck of a ball game. I mean, this is – when you get to postseason baseball, especially the Big 12 tournament, there's always that team or two that really surprises you. And Kansas State, I mean, we saw them in Morgantown. A lot was down. They were struggling with injuries. But I tell you what, now you're going to get a Lincoln Sheffield versus Max Yale and a Kansas State team that's pretty hot and been swinging the bats really well here in Arizona.
20: Kansas State still a little bit banged up, but they are healthier than West Virginia swept them just a couple of weeks ago. They have Kyne Lodis returning to the lineup along with A.J. Evasco. He's the DH. So just a number of guys to make this Kansas State team, who had a lot of expectations coming into the season, much more powerful. They are 30-26 on the season, so right a couple games above 500 on the year, where West Virginia is 37-13. Sheffield, their starting pitcher. We are near an airport, by the way, so that'll just be happening throughout the broadcast as we continue this one. But Lincoln Sheffield went 2 2/3 a couple days ago. He's going to get the start, probably on a limited pitch count just because of the nature. I'm sure Kansas State would love to get him to go 8 innings because it was a middle pack in terms of number of pitches that he threw.
21: Yeah, I don't know if you're going to see a pitch count from him today. I mean, that's a veteran guy, senior, doesn't throw real hard, so he's going to be able to give you length, and especially Kansas State needs this win. So they've been pushing all the chips on the table every single game, and so you're going to have a tough time with a soft-throwing lefty that's experienced in the league, a really good starter, a team that has really hot bats right now. This is going to be shaping up to be a really, really fun quarterfinals match.
20: West Virginia and Kansas State, the two-seed Mountaineers, will get the Kansas State Wildcats in

0: play the Coach Saban's Olympic Sports Coaches Show for Mountain State Brewing Company. So we had an entire hour with West Virginia head coach Steve Sabins to talk about the sweep of the Kansas Jayhawks. This was recorded prior to the TCU series, but by and large, a large scope of what West Virginia has done this season. Mentioned individuals, Max Yale, Gavin Kelly, just to name a couple of guys. And, of course, the story of the week for West Virginia, most guys on a Big 12 team. And in terms of all conference honors, you get four first-team members, the first time since 09 in the Big East to do that, a unanimous Pitcher of the Year selection for Max Yale. And he's going to get the go today, but that's awesome to see for Max, of course.
1: Well, it's a lot of the individual, you know, awards, and I mean, you really got to look at the unanimous of what Max Yale has done this year. And you know, every time you get to see him pitch, it's a special time because he is an elite arm in college baseball, and it couldn't be happening for a better guy. I mean, he's put in the work, and he's leading this team, and you got Gavin Kelly in there, Paul Schoenfeld, second team. A whole host of guys on honorable mention, so it's well represented and truly deserved.
0: Mountain Baseball is presented by Bowling Insurance Services, West Virginia's insurance agent. Again, we are waiting for the conclusion of Baylor and Kansas in the game before West Virginia here as the number one seed.
1: The heck of a game.
0: I know, and the regular season champions are trying to not blow this one because they were up 6-0 late in the game. And Baylor has come back to score 6 runs combined in the 8th and 9th inning to level this one up. Weggs, they scored all of their runs, all 7 of them in the 7th, 8th, and 9th inning. So a bit of a collapse here from Kansas, but they do have a chance to win it in the bottom of the 9th, game tied 7-7. We'll take our first break here from Surprise, Arizona, and our coverage of the Big 12 baseball tournament. When we come back, we'll hear from West Virginia head coach Steve Sabins as he gets his team ready for Game 1 of the Big 12 tournament on the Mountaineer Sports Network.
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5: My name is Dr. Mark Hoffbauer, and I'm a foot and ankle surgeon with WVU Medicine. We saw a lot of advances within our profession with regard to how we treated athletes, especially from the surgical techniques like lateral ankle stabilizations and how we fixed fractures in athletes and how the biomechanics of how these people get hurt and how their foot functions. 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So I've always enjoyed that part of it.
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4: It's the Mountaineers on Deck. Time now to hear from WVU skipper Steve Sabins. With the coach, here's Andrew Caridi.
0: All right, Coach, Big 12 tournament. That means the postseason is here. Postseason baseball is always exciting when you can compete for things.
8: Yeah, we're pumped up. It was great. We got in direct flight into Phoenix and got a practice here late last night on the side fields and then getting ready for a big game today.
0: Big time buys to buy your time for, you know, getting fresher, getting healthier. I'm sure that's very important. It's not like a Tuesday, Wednesday type deal. I know you were talking about the Penn State game, giving you guys some fresh legs. Similar sort of thing to get some days off?
8: Yeah, I think it's nice just because we just played a Thursday start

0: series. And so in order to win this tournament, you have to win three games. So essentially you go sweep a three-game weekend. Mm-hmm. Some of the teams that didn't have the double bye started on Tuesday. So they had to really kind of finagle their starting rotation, decide who they're going to start, and basically play each game. Because most of the teams that are in that 7 through 12 range are playing for their lives. And so we just had a good situation that we could essentially keep a starting rotation pretty similar and go to bat that way.
1: Very successful regular season, the Big 12 awards, four guys on the first team, and then obviously waste some time if we talked about everybody making those honors, but specifically Max Schell being the unanimous pitcher of the year. That's awesome.
0: Yep, it was awesome. He's certainly the best pitcher in this league, one of the best pitchers in the country. I think the fact that we had 10 on the all-conference team, which led the entire conference in selections and set a program record, pretty cool. It just speaks to what we've been talking about all years, which is depth. We have a lot of really good players all over the field.
1: And then finally for today, who's throwing for you guys, and how are you approaching game one? I know that this is a Kansas State team that is playing their third game in 3 days, so they're in a rhythm, and you guys got to, you know, obviously be ready.
0: Yep, they're playing good. They got healthy. They got Vasquez and Vasco back, which are two of their leading hitters, and so they'll be tougher offensively. We're going to start the game with Max Schell. I think in this situation, it's about winning and advancing and basically surviving to the next day. So you don't want to leave the tournament saying we didn't throw our best arm. And so that's the philosophy there. And then right behind them, you could go to Corn, you could go to Cole. You're literally just trying to match up your best arm to survive and advance.
1: Coach, appreciate you.
0: Yep, thank you.
1: Free game continues after this.
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2: The first pitch from Arizona is almost here. 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
3: Hard hit ball left field. It's in the air. It's got a chance at the wall. Gone! Home run! Gavin Kelly, two-run shot with two outs.
2: Let's head back to Surprise Stadium for today's first pitch. Alongside Jake Weghorst, here's Andrew Caridi.
4: Well, first pitch coming up next is a relative term because we're going into extra innings between Kansas and Baylor here in this matchup in the quarterfinals of the Big 12 tournament. Thanks for joining us for Mountaineer Baseball on MSN alongside Jake Weghorst. He's come all the way to Arizona. Andrew Caridi here. So this is a real bit of a collapse here for Kansas. They were up 7-0 and then actually make it 6-0, but Kansas scores 7 runs in the last 3 innings, 7, 8, 9, with Kansas adding one in the 7th. So it's a 7-7 game, and we're going into extras right now as the 1 seed looking to avoid a blown 6-run lead against the 8 seed Baylor Bears here in this quarterfinal. We'll get you West Virginia and K-State coming up at the conclusion of this one. We don't know when. This one could go on forever because it is baseball. We'd certainly hope this ends sooner rather than later so West Virginia can get in and get a bit of a regular routine here as the Mountaineers are set to face the 11 seed Kansas State Wildcats, who they swept in the regular season. The 11 seed Wildcats beating 10 seed Utah 9-5 on Tuesday and then 9-4 last night against TCU, the 7 seed, to earn their spot in the quarterfinals. But, Wags, we've got a chance now to talk about this Mountaineer baseball team. And then, of course, it starts with the All-Big 12 Conference honors. 10 players total. Max Schill, the unanimous pitcher of the year. Not exactly surprising at all. When you look at the way West Virginia had performed this year, inside the numbers, outside the numbers, the team record is good. The individual numbers are really good. But what stands out the most is that when you look at that first team selections for West Virginia, it's the pitchers.
5: Yep.
4: Max Schill, of course, along with Gavin Kelly, the outfield player for the Mountaineers, and then Chancen Cole and Ian Korn, all Big 12 first team members. So three of the four guys in that first team are throwers, and that makes a whole lot of sense, right? We have truly learned the importance of starting pitching this season for the Mountaineers. Max Schill in particular, and Chancen Cole, of course, but Ian Korn, not necessarily a starter, but how many times have we seen him go 3-4 innings, right, in relief, which more or less is kind of a start?
6: Now, pitching wins championships. You get to the postseason, and having those guys, your 1-2, and then really just however you want to use Ian Korn, he's been kind of that Swiss Army knife the whole year, and short relief, long relief, big starts, right, especially in the Big 12, and not to mention Reese Bassinger, Carson Estridge. Mm-hmm. So those guys, along with a lot of other ones that didn't get on the all-conference team, which a lot of really good players don't, it's tough. But when you have those type of guys, man, they give you a chance to win every single game.
4: Right.
6: Every game you go out, you have a chance to win a ball game, especially when Yale and Cole are on the mound.
4: The other players earning Big 12 conference honors for the Mountaineers, Paul Schoenfeld, center fielder on the second team, and then honorable mention for Reese Bassinger, Carson Estridge, Armani Guzman, Matt Einisch, and Sean Smith. So all of those guys, most first-team selections since West Virginia has joined the Big 12, and most since four players on the 09 Big East first team. Fifth time that the Mountaineers have placed four players on the all-conference first team overall. And it's the first time that West Virginia has done a trio of pitchers on the first team. And that's the first time in the Big 12 Conference since TCU did it in 2015. So that is abnormal,
6: really,
4: when you measure things up here for West Virginia to have that many quality arms. So to all that being said, we know what it takes to win regionals. Mountaineers did it, I think, with hot bats the last couple of years. And Weggs, not to sugarcoat it, Coach Sabins has made his opinions blatantly known on where West Virginia stands in hosting a regional. I tend to agree with him. The Mountaineers are 37-13 overall. The computer loves them.
6: Yeah.
4: The RPI is good enough. Second in the league with your sweeping of the champions at their place. The body of work is fully done. And now if you're looking at the Big 12 tournament, you win tonight, and it's certainly undeniable.
6: Well, I think even regardless of what happens in the Big 12, yeah, I think West Virginia and Kansas both should be regional hosts. But if any games you win here, it just puts icing on the cake and really kind of would push West Virginia up. Not just in you look at the top 16, but try to get it up there close to that top eight. I don't know if it's possible, but you go on a run here. I mean, it'd be kind of hard not to recognize it. But you got to win game one, and you certainly have a chance with Yale on the mound.
4: Yeah, and that's why Max Yale is pitching, give West Virginia its best chance to potentially get into the semifinal. It is a max three games that West Virginia will play. We heard from Coach Sabins how much of a benefit that is. You don't have to deal with the what-ifs of the double elimination style of tournament. You know, you could play three games, make it a regular series. West Virginia has been really good, really resilient, really steady, knowing that they're going to be playing three games every weekend this season. The only thing you got to do now is win games one and two to play that third game and make it feel all the more normal.
6: I like the format because it rewards the teams who really won a lot of games in the conference, getting these double buys and getting you – the Big 12 is getting the teams that are going to be in the conference ready to go, because you, when that happens, you want every Big 12 team winning and representing in those regionals.
4: So West Virginia is waiting on the conclusion of Baylor and Kansas. It's a 7-7 game. Going into the bottom of the 10th right now, the number one seed Jayhawks will look to win it and advance to the semifinals. And West Virginia has been on a tear as of recently. They swept the Kansas State Wildcats in the regular season. Mountaineers had won eight games in a row and dropped just one in the final 10 of the regular season, that 4-0 loss to TCU. So West Virginia is taking a heck of a lot of momentum into the Big 12 tournament. And recency bias is a huge thing, right? So it's one thing to be hot in April. It's another thing to be hot at the end of May to put yourself where you are. And then, of course, when you sweep the regular season champions at their place and give up a grand total of 5 runs throughout the entire series with a complete game for Max Yale, that was kind of the moment where West Virginia announced itself. That was after, by the way, just 2 weeks removed from losing 2 of 3 to Cincinnati, that this West Virginia team wasn't going anywhere, and they are just as good as they expected to be.
6: It was a really good bounce back from that Cincinnati series, because you felt like you gave one away, but then you come back and really just handled Kansas State. I mean, they were broken. They were beat down. You took care of business. And then at Kansas, I mean, that really solidified, hey, this team's for real. They should host a regional. Mm-hmm. And then that TCU game, I mean, you very easily could have got swept in that one on how the bats were lacking. Mm-hmm. Lance Davis threw incredibly well for TCU as well as Lepore. So there's been a lot of postseason style games that they've had before they've got here. So the boys are prepared. They're ready to go. And it's a really good opportunity tonight to really shut down a team that's coming in here pretty hot.
4: Yeah, West Virginia was scheduled to start playing Kansas State, the 11 seed, the 2 seed Mountaineers, at 7:30 Eastern time, but we're in extra innings right now between Baylor and the Kansas Jayhawks. So we'll step aside and we'll air you the Olympic Sports Coaches Show on the Mountaineer Sports Network with Mountaineer Baseball head coach Steve Sabins to fill the time when this game ends, when we have more developments live here from Surprise, Arizona at the Big 12 Tournament. We'll get you that, but for now, enjoy our interview hour length with the head baseball coach of the Mountaineers, Steve Sabins from Mountain State Brewing Company in Morgantown.
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4: It's the final Olympic Sports Coaches Show of the season here on the Mountaineer Sports Network from Mountain State Brewing Company. Thanks for joining us here. We are joined by West Virginia baseball coach Steve Sabins as the Mountaineers get ready for their final home series of the regular season. Coach, fun weekend to be a part of, and obviously happy belated birthday. I would have had them sing it to you if it wasn't, what, yesterday or 2 days before, but I'm sure that's a nice little birthday present, getting a sweep there on the road, and on track here, man. It's an exciting time.
0: Yep, great weekend. Kids played so hard, and they've been kind of cruising in the month of May. We're definitely playing our best baseball this month, starting with Kansas State, and then the midweek game against Marshall, and being able to take that into Kansas, who was the seventh-ranked team in the country. I thought the kids just showed up really confident, businesslike, and had a ton of fun in Lawrence.
4: You know, not to specify and go back, obviously, but this streak that you guys are on, the winning streak, which includes the midweek, the sweep of Kansas State, the sweep of Kansas on the road, you guys are Kansas State champs, but it comes after, obviously, the midweek loss, and then after you drop 2-3 against Cincinnati, and that could have been a point where, an inflection point, really, where either go one way or you go the other way, and you guys certainly responded in a massive way. I'm sure you're hyper encouraged by that.
0: Yeah, you never know. In a long season, you're playing 50, 56 regular season games. You never know when the ups or downs are coming. You basically just know that they are coming.
4: Yeah.
0: And so last year, I thought at the end of the year, we were struggling a little bit more, kind of hanging on, and then we got really hot in the regional.
4: Mm-hmm.
0: This year, I felt like we were a little bit stagnant towards the middle and then kind of got going right now. And so you never know when they're coming, but adversity is going to strike. Like, that's just how the season works.
4: Right.
0: It's too many games, and you're dealing with young people and ups and downs and health. And so for us to maybe get that rain out against Penn State, I give that a lot of credit. After the Cincinnati series, we played an extra-inning game that went 13 innings. Max Yell wasn't healthy. We used the bullpen, and we were like, all right, we got a three-hour bus trip to Happy Valley and back on a Tuesday and then a huge conference weekend at home. So getting rained out at Penn State, I think some of the kids were able to take a deep breath and basically get some recovery and have a great day of practice and kind of flip the mindset a little bit.
4: Yeah, Mother Nature was looking out for us.
0: No doubt.
4: It was a horribly rainy day from here to up there, and completely awesome. You know, obviously we're going to touch on a lot of bases here. The season as a whole, obviously the upcoming challenge that you guys have, but I know that you're always trying to do new things at West Virginia, and you got an opportunity to do that. You did it this past weekend at Kansas, right? So it was your first ranked sweep on the road against a ranked team in the Big 12 Conference. That never happened before. That's extremely awesome. And then, of course, you have a chance to get that 20th Big 12 Conference win. They had recently expanded the amount of Big 12 games that you played, but it had been 19-19 here and there, and you can set a record on that, so I'm sure that's super exciting.
0: I didn't actually know that. What was our conference record last year?
4: 19.
0: Okay, so we got a chance to eclipse the record.
4: Mm-hmm.
0: That's awesome. We've said since the beginning it was a lot easier 11 years ago when I got here to do things that have never been done in program history.
4: Right.
0: And it becomes more and more difficult as this thing has moved forward and we've built momentum. But that's always the goal. There's still a ton left on the plate. The program's never been to Omaha. We've never won a super regional. We've never had 20 conference wins. There's a lot of things that we can still accomplish. And so that's always been the goal. I think every year the staff and the players are hungry to do that.
4: That is part of it, though. It's like after especially last year, the season that you guys had, conference champions, regional champions, 44 wins. And, like, I know the graphic that you guys at the end of the season, there were probably, like, six or seven things that had never happened before. And I was like, we're kind of running out of opportunities to make history. But you go back to it, and I guess overall the selling point is like, hey, come to West Virginia. We're going to compete for championships. And that's exactly what you guys are doing.
0: Yeah, the selling pitch has certainly changed. The recruiting has changed. We actually got a commitment yesterday for a boy that came on campus, and he spent some time with us maybe from 9 a.m. to 11 a.m., toured the facilities. We ended up going over to the Village Butcher and had a burger, a Monday burger, $6 Monday burger. But he committed an hour after we did that, and we're like, that's a little different. We haven't had a lot of guys come in for half a day and commit within an hour. It's just I think he was really excited about the program, where we're at, winning, some of the tradition that's been built. We've been to three consecutive regionals.
4: Right.
0: We have two Big 12 titles in the last 3 years, and we're kind of knocking on the door of that fourth regional here this season. You pair that with really great resources, administration that has supported us wholeheartedly, a biomechanics and performance center, and I think kids can come here and say, they got the total package going on there. This is a place that is sustainable and can win long term. And so we want to continue to try to do things that have never been done in history. That's always the goal.
4: Awesome stuff. All right, we'll take our first break here from Mountain State Brewing Company. It's our Olympic Sports Coaches Show, final one of the season with West Virginia baseball coach Steve Sabins. We're back after this.
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4: Olympic Sports Coaches Show rolls on here from Mountain State Brewing Company. We got all of the who's who here in attendance today. We got Mr. Bill White. Yeah, he's the cookie guy here at the football and basketball shows. We got our color analyst on the Mountaineer Sports Network, Jake Wakehorse and his family. The home run hitter, Cal's here. Catherine Boster's back here at State Farm. She sponsors the calls to the pen. And you're shortchanging her a little bit, not going to the pen all that often the last couple weekends, but that's a good thing, right?
0: That's true. Yeah, we've had some starting pitching that's been truly incredible. The last two weekends, throughout the first two games, we had thrown a total of three pitchers. So you had Yale, Cole, and Korn knock out four games of the last six that we've played in, which is it's remarkable. We haven't had anything like that.
4: You've been around. So when it comes to starting pitching, this is as good as it's been in terms of guys you can trust and go with.
0: Yep, without a doubt. Yeah. Not really comparable. Last year, we had great starting pitching. It was Griffin Kern and Jack Kartsonis, and then the third was a little bit unknown, and it fluctuated throughout the season. But even those guys were shorter starts for the most part. Kern turned in some really great outings. Mm-hmm. But we were using the bullpen. Those bullpen arms were throwing all the time and had a lot of length. So this year's it's been different. It's been more focused on starting pitching. And if you can do that, you got a chance to be good.
4: Absolutely. I do want to touch on the individuals in just a bit, obviously. I mean, we could probably do an entire segment of these guys. Max Yale, Chance, and Cole, the way they've been pitching the ball. And Gavin Kelly, of course, who is the superstar sophomore of the team. But overall, you know, maybe a secret for you guys is just like the even keeledness. Like after the Kansas series, it was such a monumental series sweep for you guys. And then we're getting on the bus after the game ended and guys were happy, but they weren't like bouncing around, jumping around, even though as big as it was. That's what you're trying to do, though, is keep these guys flat, even ready to go. I mean, to an extent.
0: Yeah,
4: right?
0: Yeah. And I don't really notice it because I think the guys have been in big moments. And so I think a lot of people made out the Kansas crowd and the situation there is being really elevated. Mm-hmm. And it was great and it was an awesome atmosphere and certainly not taking anything away from it, but it's not really comparable when you're at LSU and there's 15,000 drunk Cajuns screaming at you, right? And so it's just a different thing. I think right. The mindset is different. It's like, man, this is an awesome atmosphere and like we're here to play, but like we also went heads up with the best team in the country that won the national title. So I think kids for the most part, that have been in the program are a little bit more like this because you can't fake that experience. That experience is real. It matters. That's how you build programs is by doing that thing and stacking year after year after year after recruits, after recruiting classes, keeping staffs together, and then the expectation starts to be elevated. It's not a secret. It's just hard to do things when you've never done them before. So the closer you get to being the best, the more likelihood you got a shot of that. But even the kids that are new to the program, right, I think you kind of look around and you're like, how's Gavin reacting? How's Brody Kresser doing here? What's Bassinger think about playing the number seven team in the country? And you see a bunch of even-keeled dudes that go out there and compete and do their best, and they're like, hell, maybe I should try being like that a little bit. And so it's really important to keep the core of your team throughout the growth of the program, and we've done an incredible job keeping our kids. Like, you read a lot about transfer portal,
10: yeah,
0: but one thing that you haven't read about is us losing star players in the last 10 years. Can you name one star player that chose to leave, really? It hasn't happened. And so that part, and that's knock on, I can't control that. So right, hopefully you continue with that trend. But we've been able to keep great players and add great players. And when you have that consistency and continuity, you got a chance to do cool stuff like we did last weekend.
4: So when we were talking before the Kansas game in one of our pregame interviews, you had said, like, hey, this program had been there before. And that just kind of made my brain think, like, that's technically true. There were a lot of guys that had been here the last 2-3 years. But at the same time, you look at the lineup and, like, 6 or 5 of the 9 guys hadn't been there.
0: That's true.
4: So I was trying to figure it out, being like, okay, well, how does that necessarily work if the individuals are different? But you do have enough, I suppose, of a bedrock of the Gavins, the Brodies especially, the Estridges on the pitching side. So it's enough for them just to be around the guys that are doing that, and they can sort of take it from there.
0: I agree. And, you know, some people that don't get enough credit is the guys that maybe aren't in the lineup every day. You look at a guy like Ben Lumsden, who's, like, been in and out of lineups, and he's been a star in a regional against Clemson, and then he's been on the bench for a year, right? And so some of those guys have the choice to either kind of go sideways and be culture killers or say, like, I'm all in. I've been there. I'm team first. I want to see this place be the best it can possibly be. And so when you have leaders like that who don't always get their way all the time, mm-hmm, people start saying, like, well, if he acts like that and he's a fifth-year guy in his last ride trying to win a championship and I'm some snot-nosed freshman that's not playing, I better get my act together. I better be all in, right? And so some of those things that aren't really measurable with the statistics matter with winning and losing. So we got just a bunch of good kids that are, like, all in on trying to actually win. And in this day and age, with there's a lot of pressure, pressure, NIL, money, expectations from agents and parents and everything else, it's pretty rare to find a group of individuals that are trying to accomplish team goals. That stuff is, like, really rare.
4: Yeah.
0: And so it's just the truth. I think we got a bunch of guys that are fighting for each other.
4: I mean, that has to go back to the culture, right, to have those guys stick around, even if it doesn't come with a personal glory. It's a good place to be in, you know, lateral or maybe a step down is the best you can do, which is not necessarily a bad thing. But if you guys do things the right way, people can look at it, even guys who are intimately aware of it, internally involved in the program, to say, hey, this is pretty good, you know, even though I'm not the guy.
0: Yeah, and I'm not always, it's not always what's right for everybody, and it's easy for a coach to talk about culture and team and winning, right? Because, like, there's some individual needs along the way, but the grass isn't always greener, right? We always talk about the grass being greener where you water it, and it's like, well, make this place good, dude. Don't go try to find the next magical solution. Right. Go get really good and make this place good. And so I think a lot of those kids have bought into that and are championing that.
4: Yeah, awesome. All right, we can deep dive into the Kansas series and the Big 12 Players of the Week. That all coming up. Our Olympic Sports Coaches Show with Mountaineer baseball coach Steve Sabins continues after this from Mountain State Brewing Company.
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14: Mountaineers wrap up the regular season. That's the West Virginia baseball team Thursday and Friday and Saturday against the TCU Horned Frogs. Do some math there. Mountaineers could be champions again in the Big 12 Conference. Mountaineer head coach Steve Saban joins us. I want to get into the Kansas series a little bit because what a series it was, man. There are sweeps, and then there are big-time sweeps. So put this into perspective. You 10-run them in Game 3. That's something to behold, but they only led for a half an inning. They hit a home run to go up one. Sean Smith, if I'm not mistaken, gets you guys the lead back 3-2 immediately, and that was the only time where they had seemingly a breath like the entire series. And I know game one was close, and in game two to an extent, obviously, too. But that was really a performance from you guys across three games in the weekend. So as a coach, what did you look at in those three games? If you're judging it by three games or if it's not a 1-1-1 type deal.
0: Yeah. It was just really good baseball on all sides of the ball. I think the one area that we could have improved on a little bit was base running. We made a couple base running mistakes, but the defense was lights out, and we've played great defense all year, and that probably goes a little bit unnoticed. Again, it's not like the first thing that you pull up when you look at statistics,
14: right?
0: But our defense, our infield defense, has been incredible. This was the first week that we actually caught Gavin Kelly three consecutive games. He's a sophomore, a little bit younger. He's a thinner guy, so sometimes when you catch that much, it can be tough on your legs, and that can also jeopardize your offense a little bit if you wear guys out of hair. And so we thought he's been built up and he's strong and he's in a good spot. So we did that. We think our best defensive unit on the field is with Graveline in left field and Kelly behind the dish and Armani Guzman at first, which puts Kresser at second. Mm-hmm. And so I thought we played excellently defense. We gave up zero stolen bases. We had diving plays in the outfield. We made zero errors on the infield. So just when you don't have any mistakes, you kind of can suffocate a team out a little bit.
14: Yeah.
0: And then offensively, we were hot. And the offense is a little bit more up and down, but we were hot and we played great. And like you said, when you only trail for half an inning, the other team starts to kind of think that you're the better team because you just have the lead consistently for day after day, inning after inning. And so I think they got worn down and their at-bats got worn down a little bit by the end of, you know, Saturday into Sunday. It appeared that we were just playing better baseball than them at that point.
14: And it was a decent atmosphere out there, but part of that atmosphere was also Mountaineer fans. I would say that 70% of the West Virginia fans there were probably about 40 or 50. That may be on the underside of an estimate, but were Paul Schoenfeld's family, because he's from Wichita, right?
0: Yep.
14: And so he was carrying a little into that series, I'm sure, a little bit extra. He comes up with some diving plays. Obviously, he cleared the giant wall in center field. So that was, I'm sure, super exciting.
0: Yeah, he was good. And I thought the first day he was a little bit tight. He's super confident.
14: Right.
0: And he busts my balls more than anybody on the team. Like, he is not afraid to give me a hard time, which I love, because he's just, he's confident. He works hard. He does everything right. So he's like, what are you going to do? Like, get pissed at me?
14: True.
0: So he's incredible. But that first game, I thought he was a little bit tight. He had third grade teachers. He had old preachers. He had everybody from his hometown basically there to watch him, and went hitless in game one, and the at-bats were a little bit skeptical. They have a great Friday night starter, but he chased some pitches under the zone. And I was like, you gotta make sure you're loose, man. You got to have fun, embrace this environment, stay loose. I thought he was putting him a little bit too much on himself offensively game one, and he came out game two and game three on fire and led us and had that incredible diving double play ball in center field and tracking down balls, hitting homers. So he was incredible. He's, you know, we were talking about Sam White a little bit earlier, and he's a Sam White kind of guy. He's a glue guy. He's a locker room guy. He is fierce and mean, but also kind and supportive to his teammates. He's just like the guy that you want and trust. He's been the glue guy for our team this year.
14: You know, when you make evaluations, you can look at the numbers, and obviously Paul's were very good at Colorado Mesa. You brought him here, and he's definitely exceeded. And just to put that, you know, outside of the numbers, what he did in Kansas, like you said, he struck out first three times and went hitless in game one, but then he homered to give you guys the lead in game two. So immediate switchback, and obviously that got, you know, propelled forward. Intangible-wise, can you make evaluations on guys and the personality that they have, or is that just one of those things where you learn it as the season goes on? Maybe easier to make an analysis when they're fifth-year guys like Paul or upperclassmen.
0: Yeah, you have to. I mean, it's a huge part of our recruiting, yeah. And in recruiting, that's called makeup. So you're talking about character and makeup and who they are and how they treat their parents and what they talk about and how they discuss their former coaches, right? You're recruiting a guy in the transfer portal, and he's talking about his coaches being idiots, and his pitching coach screwed him up, and they should have pitched me here and there, and you're going, no thanks, man. I'll go find somebody that doesn't badmouth coaching, right? Or at least could restrain himself in this first conversation about his coaches, right? Because at the end of the day, if everybody that a particular player's ever worked with is idiots, then I'm about to be the next idiot on his list. So you try to prevent those guys from entering the program. You got to protect the program and get great people in here.
14: Yeah, absolutely. One thing or two things that you liked out of the Kansas series the most? I know we touched on a little bit, but just.